0: all that will be left of Mr. James Howard, research fellow. Oh, excuse me, Dr. Pastor. And one green and gold parakeet with the name of Pastor. To pose a hypothetical problem, Dr. Pastor, who's going to change the water in your cage if I return to dust? Certainly not Dr. Vader. He might steal what little water you had, but he wouldn't change it. Who will? If I don't contact the doctor, it may be a week before the landlady comes up here to clean. He'd starve to death. I've got to open that cage and let him loose. But how? The yardstick. I can push the latch open with that. Yes. Yes, I can just reach it. There. You're free, Dr. Pastor. You're free. The window is open across the room. There's a whole world. Fly away and make a name for yourself. The whole world. I've got the whole world ahead of me, too, if I live. After I publish my thesis, I'll be famous. I'll have everything I ever dreamed of. But not unless Dr. Vader gets the instructions. So, we resume taping. But I can't reach the start button on the recorder. These books, they're like a grand staircase to the tape deck. And now to start the machine. I'm no longer big enough to push it. Kick it. Oh, that hurt. I've got it. Jump on it. There we go. Dr. Vader. This is James Howard recording again. I have still not received your phone call, but I have not given up hope. In the meanwhile, I have made the necessary precautions for isolating myself in the event that you do not call before tomorrow morning. I have made a ramp with a ruler to the stage of the microscope. Glued to the microscope is a transparent glass petri dish. As soon as it becomes apparent that I'm in danger of being lost from view on the desk, I will make my way to the petri dish. But what if you haven't called by the time I could be lost in the petri dish? I could prepare a slide for myself. If I diminished to the size of a one-celled organism, I would have no difficulty in crawling under the cover glass and taking up a position directly under the lens. Perhaps I should prepare a slide now. You've called, Dr. Vader! You've called at last! No! I can't lift it! I'm too small! I can't lift it off the cradle! No, stop ringing! Please! I'll lift it somehow! But how? A lever! Give me a lever and I can move the world!
1: About an hour, see if he answers.
0: Don't hang up, Miss Pritchard! I can't put my phone back on the hook!
1: doesn't answer then.
0: All you get is a busy signal.
2: What do you mean, what if he doesn't answer? He will.
1: When he called this morning, he sounded very strange.
0: Don't let him hang up, Miss Pritchard.
2: Howard's been very strange since the day he joined the department. You can't get him today. I'll talk to him when I see him tomorrow.
0: No! No!
1: Yes, Dr. Bates.
0: No!

almost gave up when you hung up, Dr. Bader. But then I remembered a simple law of mathematics. No matter how often you divide a thing, there's still something left. So I went ahead with the preparation for my survival. And a good thing, too. It's not yet 6 o'clock and I am now only a half an inch tall. But everything is now arranged. In the center of the petri dish on the microscope stage is a prepared slide complete with slip cover and label. The only thing lacking is the specimen. And that is me. If I become so small that I am in danger of being lost in the petri dish, I will make my way to the exact center of the slide and take up a position there. You should be able to see me for some time to come because I focused the microscope. All you have to do, Dr. Bader, is look. Just look to see me. My world is such a different place now. Books are as huge as buildings, and pencils seem like telephone poles. I wonder what my world will look like if no one ever finds me. Oh, yes, Dr. Bader. The slide under the microscope is labeled carefully. Of all the slides I've labeled in my lifetime, I hardly thought the last one might become my epitaph. Specimen, James Howard. Species, Homo sapiens. Condition, excellent. Dr. Pasteur, haven't you flown the coop yet? Is your loyalty so great that you refuse to leave so long as the last particle of me remains? Or are you hungry? What an ugly monster you are from this perspective. Your feathers are like scales of armor, infested with lice, I see. And that beak. No! No, Mr. Pasteur! No, stay away! I must back up slowly. Don't run. Slow. Back between the books and the microphone. Slowly. Now, I'm safe here. Until he loses interest. I should have let him starve to death in his cage. I wonder if the tape's still recording. I can see the spool still turning. High above me, the clear plastic reflecting the last rays of the sun setting outside my window.

when we return with Victor Jory in Death Notice. Another tale well calculated to keep you in suspense.

Suspense, in which Richard Beale starred in William N. Robeson's production of Return to Dust, written by George Bamber. Supporting Richard Beale's in Return to Dust were Paula Winslow and Lawrence Dobkin. Sound patterns by Bill James and Tom Hanley. 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
1: Autolite and its 98,000 dealers bring you Mr. Cornell Wilde in tonight's presentation of Suspense.
2: Tonight, Autolite combines fact and fiction. The fact, the murder of Mary Cecilia Rogers in New York City. The fiction, Edgar Allan Poe's solution of that crime, which he called The Mystery of Marie Roget. Our star, Mr. Cornell Wilde.
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2: Mary Cecilia Rogers was murdered in the vicinity of New York City in the summer of 1842. It was still an unsolved crime in November when The Mystery of Marie Roget was published. The author, Edgar Allan Poe. It paralleled in every essential detail the murder of Mary Rogers. Poe wrote it far from the scene of the atrocity, with only the newspaper reports of the day. Nevertheless, the subsequent confession connected with the murder of Mary Rogers confirmed not only the killer named by Poe, but all the chief details by which he arrived at his identification. And now, Autolite presents transcribed Edgar Allan Poe's Mystery of Marie Roget, starring Mr. Cornell Wilde, hoping once again to keep you in suspense.
5: Good evening. My name is Dupin. I should like to extend an invitation. Regard first a certain event which truly occurred in New York City on a warm summer night in 1842. Secondly, I invite you to employ your imagination and displace that same event intact with all of the essential facts to a cobbled, old-world Paris on an identical, warm, and fragrant summer night in the same year. Lastly, and most interesting, I should like to invite you to attend that event. It is a murder. The general design and mental character of the atrocity, indeed, the first knowledge of its occurrence, came to my attention on Wednesday night, the 25th day of June. Who is the prefect of police?
6: I am, monsieur. Dupin?
5: Yes, monsieur.
6: Oh, thank you for coming, monsieur. I wasn't certain my messenger would find you. This way, monsieur.
5: Please.
6: Yeah, André, the lantern for monsieur Dupin. Mm-hmm.
5: She died harshly.
6: Yes, beaten, choked, drowned. Oh, yes, quite harshly,
5: She was beautiful, monsieur.
6: Once, perhaps, yes.
5: Still, Mademoiselle what? In life she had a name, in death she must also have a name. Any of you?
6: I have asked, monsieur, but none of them know her. But her clothes and jewels say she was known, Dupin. Good clothes, torn and disordered in her terrible struggle, but good. And the jewelry, not expensive, but tasteful. This woman, in my opinion, Dupin, was known.
5: And loved, Monsieur the Prefect.
6: No doubt. Dupin, this is why I sent for you. I've been through these things before. The newspapers will write stories, the reporters will make conjecture. Although there is no name for her now, there will eventually be a name. And then, Monsieur, I will be called upon to produce her assassins. There is so little to go on. The eyes of the public will be upon me, and my honor is at stake.
5: And my honor too, Monsieur, if I am involved in the investigation.
6: Dupin, listen. There is a fund at the prefecture, a sizable fund, which I am authorized to use when circumstances arise. For your services, I am willing to make a direct and liberal proposition. Dupin, you will help me find the answer to this woman's death?
5: I cannot refuse.
7: No form about the mouth, as in the case of the merely drowned, monsieur. Here, bruises, impressions of fingers. It was a strangulation by hand and by discord, monsieur.
5: Yes. Doctor?
7: Yes, Dupin?
5: An ingenious knot in that cord, don't you think? This is a slip knot. A sailor's knot.
7: Sailor's knot. She was found in water. Why did she die, monsieur?
5: For her beauty, perhaps. For her love. Her hate. It was Sunday. Observe, doctor. There are no marks to prove she was weighted and then shaken loose. Yes, she quit life on Sunday. Murdered in the dark, thrown into the river, unweighted. Monday, Tuesday, she remained, as a corpse will, on the bottom. And then on the third day, tonight, as a corpse will, she rose, and the fishermen saw her.
7: It is the way of corpses violently made, so.
5: Not only violent, but quick, near the river bank, somewhere. For what assassins could carry a burden like this long undiscovered,
7: From a dark bridge, perhaps?
5: No. No, too much light and people. There had to be a boat, doctor. If she was dropped from a bridge or pushed in from the shore, the current might press her aside to be caught in the vegetation of the shallow water. She was murdered on the bank and then taken out to her grave in a boat. And there had to be a man who knew how to handle a boat in the tricky current.
7: Who is there?
6: It is I, the prefect. I have someone who thinks he may know her.
5: Come in, monsieur.
6: Ahead of me. With your permission, Doctor, Monsieur Dupin. Monsieur Beauvais, monsieur.
5: How do you do?
6: Monsieur Beauvais has been searching since Monday for news of a Marie Roget. Mademoiselle Roget is an employee of Monsieur Beauvais. Correct, monsieur?
8: Correct. I am a parfumeur. I called on her mother, Madame Roget, Monday when Mary did not appear at my shop. Madame informed me that Mary had left Sunday morning to visit her aunt at Rue des Drômes. She has not yet returned.
5: I see. And what else?
8: I cannot say, monsieur. So far, I have ascertained that she never arrived at Rue des Drômes, and indeed, no one has seen her since Sunday.
5: Can you describe Marie Roget?
8: But of course. Dark hair, almost black, dark eyes, tall, young, vibrant. A woman, monsieur, of great promise. Jacques Saint-Eustache, the last to see her, mentioned to me that mademoiselle wore a frock of fine muslin, deep blue. I knew it well. A bonnet to match goes with it.
6: Dupin!
5: Who is Jacques Saint-Eustache, Bovee?
8: Monsieur Saint-Eustache is the accepted tutor of Marie Roget. He lodges and takes meals at the pension kept by Madame Roget. He was to have gone for his betrothed at dusk Sunday and to have escorted her home. In the afternoon it rained heavily, and supposing that she would remain at her aunt's, he did not think it necessary to keep his promise. She has stayed there under similar circumstances.
5: And where is Jacques Saint-Eustache at this moment?
8: Searching and anxious as I am for Marie Roget.
5: It is 3 days since Sunday. 4 days, really, but three that Marie Roget has been considered missing. Your search is tardy.
8: I know, monsieur.
5: Well?
8: I am at your mercy. She has disappeared twice.
5: Ah.
8: The first time she disappeared was about 3 years ago. Her mother, her friends were unable to account for her disappearance. I was distracted with anxiety and terror.
6: Did you notify the police?
8: In that case, immediately, monsieur. But suddenly, Mary reappeared one fine morning after being absent a week. She was in good health and, well, with somewhat a saddened air, she explained she had spent the missing week with a relative in the country. Madame Roget, who was and still is infirm, recalled this to be a fact, and the matter was forgotten until now.
5: So you did not call the police this second time she disappeared?
8: What has happened once can happen again.
5: What did happen that week she was away?
8: I do not know. I do not honestly know.
5: But you doubt the story of visiting a relative?
8: I will not say.
5: Show him what we have, Doctor.
9: If you will kindly step over here, Monsieur Beauvais. Now, Monsieur Beauvais, if you please, do you know this woman, Monsieur?
10: It is her. It is Marie Roget. It is her. Poor little Marie.
11: Why does Beauvais cry, Dupin? Hmm? The girl only worked for him. He has not told us all. He is suspect, Dupin, and I will have a word with him.
5: Say.
11: But Dupin, why does he weep for a shop girl, a grisette who was promised to another?
5: He weeps for youth and beauty.

0: monsieur?
1: I am Dupin, Madame Roget. May I come in?
0: Oh, come. Come.
1: No, no, please sit, madame. I understand you are not well.
0: I have been invalid 10 years now.
1: I will not consume a great deal of time. May I ask, did your daughter often visit relatives in other distant parts of the city?
0: Often.
1: And stay overnight?
0: Often.
1: With your approval, madame?
0: She was and has been free of me since her 16th year.
1: That is a very frank answer, madame.
0: I can tell you nothing of what has happened to her. She leaves me on a morning with no enemies I know of.
1: And do you know of her friends?
0: I understand the intention of your remark. You refer to those besides Jacques. No, I know of none.
1: I understand that Jacques Saint-Eustache keeps rooms here. That is true?
0: Yes, but he is no longer here. He left once he was informed of Marie's death. Where, I do not know.
1: But surely he understood that we would be by to question him?
0: He was beside himself with grief. I cannot blame him.
1: I see.
0: Oh, I have been of no assistance where I would like to be. And yet, I knew something that morning. I knew she would not come back to her mama again.
1: You knew she would not be back, madame? Did she take clothes, bid a longer goodbye? How did you know?
0: I knew, monsieur. Death was very close to her that day.
1: If you knew this, madame, why did you allow her to venture out?
0: I stop her? No, no. If it is not met, death will arrange a meeting. If the meeting had been here, death might have visited me too. And I am yet afraid to die.

0: Autolite is bringing you Mr. Cornell Wilde in Edgar Allan Poe's The Mystery of Marie Roget. Tonight's presentation in radio's outstanding theater of thrills, Suspense.
1: I got him, Harlow.
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0: And now, Autolite brings back to our Hollywood soundstage Mr. Cornell Wilde in Elliot Lewis's production of Edgar Allan Poe's The Mystery of Marie Roget, a tale well calculated to keep you in suspense.
4: Dupin again. You will recall the event we have been attending in Paris. I invite you now to keep in mind the solemn fact that Marie Roget died violently, that her lover, Jacques Saint-Eustache, is missing. Where she died, who administered her death, for what reason, remain to be known. Attend at this point another event, if you will, which was arranged by that zealous and righteous man, the prefect of police.
5: Thank you for coming, Dupin.
4: You have located the lover, Saint-Eustache.
5: Saint-Eustache? No. He's unimportant, I assure you. Somewhere right now, he drinks and tries to forget. But what I have here is important, most important. Madame Dulac, if you please.
6: Good evening, gentlemen. Good evening.
5: This is Madame Dulac. She has something of interest to tell you. And I have something of interest to show you.
4: Good evening, madame.
6: I have maintained this tavern many years, right here, close to the bank of the river.
4: No fear with me, madame. I have no authority to do anything but respect your person and your thoughts.
6: Oh.
4: Now, what is this information?
6: I saw a young woman here Sunday. Monsieur said it was Marie Roget.
5: It was, definitely.
4: Just a moment. Sunday, madame?
6: Yes, mid-afternoon, later perhaps.
4: Where?
6: Right here in my tavern. She arrived accompanied by a young man of dark, swarthy complexion. The two remained here for some time. On their departure, they took the road through some thick woods that way.
5: Toward the river, Dupin. And this is a secluded neighborhood. Go on, madame. Go on.
6: Soon after they left, a gang of miscreants made their appearance at my place of business. They behaved boisterously. They ate and drank without payment. Then left and followed the route of the young girl and the young man that same way.
4: I see.
6: About dusk, the same gang reappeared, and we crossed the river in great haste.
4: I see. And you are certain it was Marie Roget?
5: Never fear. My men spoke with an unnoticed driver, a man named Valence, who knew Marie Roget. Now, he claims he saw her cross the Seine on the Sunday afternoon in question with a swarthy man who fits the exact description of Madame.
4: And what else, monsieur?
5: I will show you. Come.
4: I followed him through the back of the tavern into the thick woods which line the Seine at that point. He stopped when we had come to a close thicket, within which were 3 or 4 large stones, forming a kind of seat with a back and footstool.
5: Note, Dupin. A white petticoat here. Here, a silk scarf, parasol, gloves. pocket handkerchief. Inspect the handkerchief, Dupin.
4: Thank you.
5: You note the name Marie Roget embroidered there?
4: Yes, yes. So this is the place she met her death.
5: Well, of course it is. I have found it. Well, look. Look, the earth is trampled where she struggled, and over here... Yeah, the bushes still broken. Every evidence of a terrible struggle. And here, the fence has been taken down, and the ground shows that some heavy burden was dragged along it toward the river. Well, come, come, look for yourself. There. What say you now?
4: I am wondering.
5: Wonder? Well, we have facts now, sir, important facts. Do you recall a strip of one of the unfortunate girl's petticoats had been tied about her mouth, probably to prevent her screams?
4: I do.
5: This was done by fellows who had no pocket handkerchiefs. Miscreants, Dupin. Miscreants, such as those who visited Madame Dulac's tavern and later went the same way as Marie Roget and her companion. There are many such gangs about here. All we have to do is locate them. And I know how to do that.
4: That night, the shrill cries of the Paris newsboys proclaimed the prefect's resolve. He offered a reward of 20,000 francs and a full pardon for any king's evidence. It was an accepted conclusion that Marie Roget had been waylaid and slain by a gang of miscreants in the vicinity of Madame Dulac's tavern.
5: Well, are you defeated, Monsieur Dupin? Now that I have solved the mystery of Marie Roget?
4: No, monsieur.
5: Oh, I have doubled the reward. Soon one of the miscreants will come forward, then you'll see. 40,000 francs should be temptation enough.
4: 20,000 was temptation enough.
5: Huh?
4: No one will come forward, monsieur. A gang such as is hoped for would be composed of men who have never seen more than 100 francs at one time. 20,000 would bring all of them. If they had any knowledge of Marie Roget's murder.
5: Oh, they're just waiting. You know that.
4: Waiting? When each is in jeopardy because of the other?
5: We shall see, Dupin. Wait.
4: It was one man.
5: Huh?
4: A man who dragged the body of Mademoiselle to the river's edge. A gang, even two men, could have carried it.
5: Oh.
4: A gang would have lifted it over the fence easily. Instead of taking a fence down, as it was taken down, one man labored hard.
5: Well, my conjecture is as good as yours. Are you talking of Saint-Eustache?
4: No. No. He is quite unguilty. Monsieur, allow me to point out that the newspapers, the police, all have identified themselves with what apparently happened. We must consider what did not happen. First, a gang did not set upon her and murder her. Secondly, Marie Roget had no intention of visiting her aunt at Rue des Drômes when she left her mother and lover last Sunday morning.
5: Dupin, if you have confident information, explain yourself.
4: I have the same information as you. Nothing else.
5: You said she had no intention of visiting her aunt that day. Why do you say that?
4: Monsieur, consider what might have happened if her intended, Jacques Saint-Eustache, had called for her at her aunt's and discovered she was not there, that she had not been there all day. He would have been chagrined, suspicious, angry. Saint-Eustache would have been all these. Something for Marie Roget to worry about when she returned home. But nothing to worry about if Marie did not intend to return home.
5: Point to consider, perhaps. Go on.
4: Consider that she kept the rendezvous instead. This we know. A rendezvous with a swarthy man. We have been told that by two witnesses who saw him. Now, monsieur, I ask you, as I have asked myself, did this swarthy companion allow Marie to be slain before his eyes? Or was he himself slain trying to help her? If so, where is his body?
5: Well, he left her before she was set upon, obviously.
4: Did he leave her alone in such a dark district?
5: They quarreled.
4: Indeed they did. Another question. Marie Roget's death is known everywhere in France. Why has he not come forward to help us clear up the mystery?
5: Many reasons. Perhaps he's married. He's left. He's uninformed.
4: He has a swarthy complexion. A sea complexion. A well-attested fact. Now, accumulate that with the cord that was tied about her neck in a sailor's knot.
5: Monsieur Dupin,
4: And the need of a skilled boatman to handle a boat on the river to dispose of the body.
5: But it could be anyone.
4: No, it could not.
5: Huh?
4: Marie Roget was a gay, not an abject girl. No common seaman for her. An officer, a naval officer, monsieur. Like the one who might have led her into a false elopement the first time she disappeared. 3 years pass. The approved time for a French man of war to consume encircling the globe. The officer returns, thinking of the same coquette, Marie Roget. The same bargain. What he has managed to do once, he can do again.
5: Hmm?
4: Marie meets him Sunday for this purpose. Then she thinks the better of an elopement and refuses to accompany him. Saint Eustache has captured her love. Her former lover slays her in quick anger. He drags her body to the river, commandeers a boat.
5: Where do I find him?
4: On whatever ship has arrived from the world cruise.
5: His name? What is his name, Dupin?
4: Inquire for the name of the young officer who has applied for leave to get married.
5: But there must be many such among a ship's complement returning after a long cruise.
4: Agreed. But, Monsieur le Prefect, there is only one naval officer who has returned to his ship without a bride.
5: Oh. André! André! We leave at once for the naval yards.
4: It has been an interesting evening.
5: Hmm?
4: And now I issue a last invitation, my friends. I invite you to retain all that you have heard and employ this time, instead of your imagination, your sense of reality. For Marie Roget of Paris was truthfully Mary Rogers of New York. Let your reality move you back to New York City on a winter day some months after the event described. In the darkening afternoon, inside a gray stone building, I invite you to attend another event I think you will find significant.
7: Ensign Robert Bryant Wilson. You have been found guilty of the murder of Mary Cecilia Rogers. It is the judgment of this court that you be hanged by the neck until you are dead.

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0: Next week, one of the most terrifying half hours ever presented on Suspense. A young couple and a mad woman. And what happened to them on a country road? Our star, Mr. Frank Lovejoy. That's next week on Suspense. Suspense is transcribed and directed by Elliot Lewis, with music composed by Lucian Morawick and conducted by Lud Gluskin. Edgar Allan Poe's The Mystery of Marie Roget was adapted for Suspense by E. Jack Newman. In tonight's cast, John Daner was heard as the prefect of police. Others in the cast were Lou Merrill, Jeanette Nolan, Paula Winslow, William Johnstone, and Edgar Barrier. And remember, next week, Mr. Frank Lovejoy in On a Country Road.
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1: Real talent is defined by what people can do, not where they learn to do it. So by stopping at the education section of a resume, you might throw away the perfect hire. 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
3: This is the man in black here for the Roma Wine Company of Fresno, California, to introduce this weekly half hour of Suspense. Tonight from Hollywood, Roma Wines bring you the remarkable actress whose performance in the Paramount picture For Whom the Bell Tolls won her an Academy Award, Katina Paxinou. And so with a woman in red, and with the performance of Madame Paxinou, we again hope to keep you in suspense. In all of London, few houses were so fine, so correct, so austere, and yet gracious with age as number 30 Henrik Square. That was true of its reception room, true of its long, quiet hallway along which the young man led the girl.
4: Aunt Rita, this is Miss Julia Ross.
3: The woman rested her knitting in her lap and slowly turned around. She was a giant of a woman of 60 in a bright red dress. For several seconds, she stared fixedly across at Julia. Then, in an instant, a soft, gentle smile came on her face.
5: Perfect. How perfect.
6: I beg your pardon?
5: Here. Come over here, child. Let me look at you. That's it. Over there, child. Sit there on the divan. And Carl, I think I shall have my milk now. And Miss Ross will have some with me. Will you? Won't you, Miss Ross?
6: Some milk? Oh, but I never...
5: Some warm milk and a biscuit. Of course you will. I always find it very sustaining. Carl, you heard the young lady... And stop staring at her. You've seen a pretty girl before.
4: Was I staring? Excuse me, Miss Ross.
5: Harry now like a nice boy.
6: Is he your secretary?
5: Let us say that he has been substituting until I find someone like you.
6: You mean you think I will do?
5: Don't you?
6: Well, all I know is when I saw your advertisement in the paper, Miss Crable, I couldn't believe my eyes. Wanted secretary, Irish girl, blonde hair, age about 25. It was all so perfect. It sounded just... Well, it was like me.
5: And just like Sheila. That was my former secretary, Miss Ross. You, who passed away just recently.
6: Oh.
5: She had been with me many years.
6: I'm so sorry, Miss Crable.
5: I had the feeling that my loss might be lessened if I could really replace her. An old lady's whim, of course. Because no one is ever... exactly like someone else. You, for example, I'm sure you have friends, acquaintances, relatives, perhaps, you see now and then. Sheila didn't...
6: But you see, I don't. What I mean is, my parents aren't living, and so far as friends or acquaintances are concerned, I hadn't had much time lately, and... Well, my landlady, of course, I know her, but...
5: Unbelievable, Miss Ross. Because it's so perfect. You see, the less time you have for outside attractions, the more time you have for me.
4: The milk, Aunt Rita, and the biscuits. Will this table do here?
5: That will be fine, dear. And leave us alone.
4: Oh, very well. My aunt is a very domineering woman, Miss Rose.
5: But also a generous one, I think. Your milk, dear. And a biscuit?
6: Oh, just the milk, thank you. Miss Crable, there's something you must know.
5: Well... Don't hesitate, child.
6: Miss Crable, I'm afraid I'm not quite what you think. I mean, I've never really done any secretarial work before. I've had some business training, a little, but not actual experience. I mean it, Miss Crable. I lied in what I wrote you. I wanted the position and I needed it so much.
5: You silly girl.
6: You mean you still want me?
5: Certainly. Now finish your milk before it gets cold.
6: Oh,
5: as a matter of fact, there will be very little secretarial work for you to do. I shall want a companion. Now, I shall want you to start immediately. You will, of course, live here in the house and...
6: Live in the house?
5: But of course, you are my companion.
6: Oh, but I didn't understand that I... Yes. Well, then, I think perhaps I should make plans accordingly. I mean, I'd better leave now. I shall want to go to my boarding house and cancel my lodging.
5: Oh, there will be plenty of time for that, child. Carl and I generally take an afternoon stroll and would like you to...
6: But you see, there'll be other arrangements. People I must see and
5: people?
6: Things to...
5: But you said you knew no people.
6: Oh, yes. Well, Miss Crabo, I have no qualifications for this position. Oh.
5: Why, child? What's the matter?
6: I don't know. Suddenly, I feel so drowsy.
5: Well, then, I would just lie back on the divan.
6: But there's no reason for it.
5: Oh, but there is, child. You are weary from the strain, the uncertainty, the ceaseless search for work in a strange and friendless city.
6: The milk. There was something
5: and
6: in it.
5: So you relax. Your nerves, they go to sleep.
6: Yes. Sleep.
5: Carl. Oh, Carl.
4: Yes, Aunt Rita.
5: Have you finished the note,
4: oh,
5: dear?
4: Oh, yes, only this moment.
5: Well, don't just stand there. Let me see.
4: Aunt Rita, please. She's so harmless.
5: And so perfect. And now read me the note.
4: Oh. To Department KL, Sudden Development. Leaving at once for Dublin, Ireland. We'll communicate in 10 days.
5: 10 days, Carl? We won't need so much time. Make that 5.
4: Just as you say, Aunt Rita.
5: Then sign it Sheila Campbell and post it to British Intelligence.
3: 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Tonight's adventure in Suspense.
0: You remember the old saying, the grass is always greener in the other fellow's yard? Well, you might agree with the truth of that statement if you happen to overhear a conversation like this. 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
3: And now it is with pleasure that we bring back to our soundstage our star, Katina Paxinou, in The Woman in Red, a tale well calculated to keep you in suspense.

0: Feeling better, Julia, after your little nap?
1: No. No, I don't feel better.
0: Well, the walk and a little something to eat will do wonders for you. There is a little tea shop up here. I don't want anything to eat.
1: And please don't hold on to my arm.
0: Oh, now, child, is that a way to talk? You seemed a bit shaky, that's all. Here we are. Carl, you wait with Julia.
2: Oh.
0: I'll just look in first to see that it's not too crowded.
1: And now you have to hold my arm.
2: Oh, no, wait, Miss Ross. I don't have to hold. Hey, no, don't.
1: Let me go.
2: What are you doing, Miss Ross? Why do you run like that?
1: Please, don't you understand? If I'm to move in with Miss Crabwell, I've got to get in touch with my landlady.
2: But there'll be plenty of time.
1: Plenty of time. What do you want with me? Why are you both...
0: Oh, Carl.
2: Yes, Aunt Rita?
0: Come along, you two.
1: No.
2: Oh, please, you're making yourself worried about nothing. My aunt, it is just that she's a peculiar
0: woman. Hurry, children.
2: Then remember that I am here.
0: I have already ordered for us.
2: Oh, fine, Aunt Rita. Our table, this is it?
3: Yes, sir, here in the corner. Miss Craigle.
0: Thank you, Mr. James. And Sheila will sit here to my left.
3: Of course. Miss Sheila?
1: What?
3: This is your place here, Miss Sheila.
1: Sheila? Why are you calling me Sheila? What is it? Why are they laughing?
0: Pay no attention, dear. Just sit down, please.
1: This woman called me Sheila. You both did. My name is...
0: I know, dear. It is Julia. Everything is all right.
3: Shall I serve the tea now?
0: If you will, please. Now, Sheila, sit down, dear, like a nice girl.
1: No.
0: What, dear?
1: I'm going to the restaurant.
0: Sheila!
3: It's all right, Miss Crabo. Don't bother. There's no other exit from that room.
0: Oh, I'm so sorry to impose on you, Mr. James. I had no idea she would be so difficult.
3: Oh, don't give it a thought. Once you explained the situation, we were only too glad to help. Of course, I'd never seen your secretary. I had no idea that...
0: It's only a recent development.
3: Yes. Shall I pour the young lady's tea now?
0: No, thank you. I can manage.
3: Yes. You know, I was just saying to Mrs. Blandin the other day, I says, I wonder if Miss Crabo and her nephew are still in the neighbourhood, I says. Why, they haven't been in my shop for ages, I says. And she says, no, they...
0: Ah, yes. You see, Mrs. James, we don't dare leave her for long. For her own protection, that is.
3: Protection?
0: Yes, we are a little worried about suicide.
3: Oh, yes.
2: Aunt Rita, Sheila's coming.
3: Well, just call me in case I can help.
0: Thank you. Oh, here you are, dear. Carl, help Sheila into her chair.
2: Oh, yes. Sheila?
1: Thank you, Carl.
0: Relax now, dear, and drink your tea. It's all ready for you.
1: My tea in this cup? No, I won't drink it.
0: You won't drink it? Sheila, what? You're pouring it into your saucer. Dear, everybody's staring at you, laughing at you.
1: There's nothing for them to laugh at. I simply prefer to pour my own cup of tea. And that's exactly what I shall do.
0: But I... Dear, you don't think I... Do you really believe that I put something in that first cup of tea?
1: Yes. Yes, I do. You did it before, and there's no reason to think you wouldn't do it again.
0: Sheila! Very well, then. Drink your tea. Only hurry. I don't think I can endure much more.
1: Never mind. I shall hurry. I'm just as eager to leave as you. And I'm going straight to the police.
0: Oh, now, you're not starting that again.
1: Are you insane? Do you think I'm helpless, that I can't get away from you? That I shall simply stand here and... Oh, it's happening.
0: What, dear? What's happening?
1: You had it in the teapot.
0: Oh, you're tired again, aren't you, child?
3: Is there something I can do, Miss Craver?
0: These attacks, Mrs. James, they leave her quite exhausted. If you'd be good enough to open the door.
3: Of course, Miss Craver, of course.
1: No. No.
0: She must be taken straight to her room, Carl. Please, if you just give her a hand. That's it. That's fine. You are really such a help to me, Carl.

0: Here we are, Sheila. Right here. Now, just go to bed, dear.
1: Let me alone.
0: Come along then, Carl. Sheila is quite tired.
2: Yes, Aunt Rita, I shall.
1: You said you'd always be here. You've got to help me.
2: What can I do?
1: Here. I've had it in my pocket.
2: A note.
0: Are you coming, dear?
2: Right away, Aunt Rita.
1: It's to my landlady. I wrote it in the restroom at the tea shop. Here, mail it to her. It's my only chance.
2: But I can't keep this.
0: Oh, Carl!
2: She's coming. Yes, Aunt Rita.
1: You can do it. You've got to do it.
2: Good night, Sheila.
0: How very slow you are, Carl.
2: Was I so very long?
0: You like her, I can see that. A letter, I imagine. She gave you a letter to post?
2: A letter? Oh, no, I was just locking the door.
0: Ah, yes, of course. Perhaps I have letters on my mind, dear. After that episode with Sheila. The first Sheila Campbell, that is. Dear, hand me my knitting.
2: Please.
0: That's a nice boy. Do you know, I'm continually amazed at the stupidity of these English. Can you imagine that girl, that supposedly trained agent, dropping that note? And addressed, mind you, to the British intelligence. It was very alert of you, Carl, finding it.
2: Thank you. Enough. You excuse me, I'm rather tired.
0: Yes, this espionage, it's not a restful service. Sometimes I wonder if Berlin really appreciates the risk we have taken. Yes, the girl had to be disposed of. There was no doubt of it. That was her report on us. All the facts...
2: Aunt Rita, we've gone over this 1,000 times. I really am tired.
0: Yes. You were right in realizing what had to be done. It was just that you acted too...
2: Please, Aunt Rita, explain
0: all that. Too hastily, too thoughtfully, too violently.
2: I couldn't help it, I tell you. She rushed into the telephone room out there. I ran after her, and that stupid catch lock pinned us in. She went to pieces, pounding on the door, screaming, tearing at me. I didn't know what I was doing. There was that bookend, the big one. I lost my head, that's all. It's all your fault. Why didn't you unlock the door?
0: But
2: where were you?
0: I simply want you to remember that every incident counts. Because of you, we cannot produce Sheila Campbell's remains. And we certainly can't allow the police to tear up the cellar to find them. Because of you, we shall have to produce a substitute body. A substitute Sheila Campbell, who will satisfy the authorities completely. We have her, and I don't intend to lose her. The note, please.
2: The note?
0: The one that girl just gave you to mail.
2: I don't know what you're talking about. All I know is you don't have to use this girl. You could get somebody else, somebody just as good. She's not right for it.
0: Not right for it. A girl who denies her identity, who shrieks of drug drinks, persecution. She is ideal. The police will accept her as a suicide without giving it a second thought.
2: Yes, yes, if they knew she was really insane, but she isn't. Don't you see? She isn't.
0: She isn't. Just ask those people at this tea shop and that foolish Mrs. James. She will tell you. She will tell the whole neighborhood.
2: Oh, Mrs. James, a few neighborhood gossips, they aren't enough. You have to have someone professional, an authority.
0: Listen to me. Our note to British intelligence will divert them for just 5 days. Within that time, Julia Ross must commit suicide. And we will see that she does.
2: No. No, I won't. I won't go through with it, I tell you.
0: I see. What a pity it would be if the police learned who was the last person seen with the first Sheila Campbell.
2: You wouldn't. You wouldn't turn me over.
0: This espionage, Carl, it's a very demanding trade. The note, please.
2: Huh.
0: Thank you. Thank you, dear. I knew it was an oversight.

0: Yes, sir.
1: Could you tell me if a Miss Crabill lives here?
0: Why, yes, this is her home, but she's rather busy upstairs, however.
2: Oh, Bart.
0: Yes, Andreita?
2: Was that someone at the door? I thought... Oh.
1: How do you do, Miss Crabill? My name is Turner, Dr. Turner.
3: Dr. Turner?
1: Yes, I happened to drop into the tea shop yesterday, Mrs. James' shop, you know, and she told me about your situation.
3: Yes?
1: Well, I thought I might be of some service. My field, you see, is psychiatry.
3: Yes. Yes, I see. Oh, how very thoughtful, Doctor. Please, won't you come right up?
1: Thank you.
3: Miss Campbell's room is up in this floor, Doctor. I thought you might as well see her at once. I know how busy you must be.
1: Yes. Well, the case has been quite difficult, Miss Crabill.
3: In many ways, yes, Dr. Turner. Naturally, I feel that someday, with professional guidance and with those things, I can give her patience, understanding.
1: Mm-hmm.
3: I can bring her out of the darkness. Until then, here we are. Sheila. Sheila, dear. That is Dr. Turner. Step right in, Doctor. He's coming to visit you, dear.
1: How are you, Sheila? How do you feel?
3: Doctor, I rather think my presence will interfere. Mrs. James has undoubtedly explained. If you don't mind...
1: Yes, yes. That might be best. Won't you talk to me? It's all right, Sheila. Believe me, I'm a doctor.
4: You're no doctor.
1: No, Sheila.
4: Don't call me Sheila. You're here to help her. Help her keep me prisoner here in this house.
1: Stop
4: help
1: it.
4: Help her drive me out of my mind. Help her. Yes, help her to murder me.
1: Sheila, pull yourself together.
4: She's told you everything.
1: You can't afford to act like this.
4: Told you how to act.
1: You must have.
4: Why don't you leave me alone? Why don't you go away?
3: Oh, excuse me, Dr. Turner, but I became a little bit uneasy.
1: Yes, I can understand.
3: Well, Doctor?
1: Yes, it's persecution mania, clearly enough. She has all the symptoms. The deep melancholia, the stubborn, hysterical insistence that she's about to be done away with.
3: Yes?
1: I happen to be attached to the King James General Asylum, and I'm somewhat familiar with this type of case. There is one important thing, Miss Crabill.

0: dreadful.
1: In case those tendencies should become apparent, naturally you'd let me know.
0: Naturally, Doctor.
1: She would then require professional care. Meanwhile, I'm sure your own treatment will be as effective as any. Patience and understanding.
2: Torture me like this, will they? Murder me here in this house.
0: Sheila!
2: No, I won't let them. I'll kill myself first.
1: Miss Campbell.
2: I'll kill myself. That's what I'll do.
0: The window. Stop her. Carl, oh, Carl.
2: Yes, the window.
1: Yes,
2: that's it, the window. I'll jump through the window.
1: Young woman, control yourself.
2: Let me go. Don't let me jump.
3: What's going on here?
4: What happened?
1: Well, this girl, she just tried to kill herself. I'm afraid this changes things, Miss Crable. She must be put away.
0: Put away?
1: Yes, as soon as possible. I'll have the men come at once.
0: You mean take her away from me? But you can't. I've looked after her myself. Why can't I go on doing that?
1: Because it's beyond you now, Miss Crable.
0: No.
1: I'm sorry, but there's nothing else I can do. Would you be good enough to direct me to your telephone?
0: Telephone?
1: Yes, I wish to order a car. Some men from the asylum.
0: Of course. There is a small telephone room right on down the hall. This way, please.
1: I know how you must feel, Miss Crable. But you see, it's the...
0: The telephone, Dr. Turner, is in this room, right here. Just sit down there at the desk.
1: Well, thank you. You're sure the young man can handle the girl? I mean...
0: I will go back myself and take charge.
1: Well, that will be safer, I'm sure. Excuse me. Hello? Turner speaking. It's Dr. Turner. I'd like you to send a car right away. And three men.
5: The address? It's number 30... just a moment. Miss Crable. Miss Crable.
0: Yes, Dr. Turner.
5: I can't open the door. It's locked.
0: Oh, sorry, Doctor. I'll have to get the keys from Carl.
5: Keys to unlock this door?
0: This very special lock, Dr. Turner.
5: You don't need any keys. Just open the door from your side. Miss Crable, where are you?
6: Margarita, she won't stop crying. I just can't get her to stop.
0: I will get her to stop. A clever one, aren't you, child? Pretending to commit suicide so the doctor would take you away.
2: The doctor, where is he?
0: A splendid idea you had, leaping out that window. We'll see if we can help you this time.
2: No, don't come near me.
0: Carla, we've only a very few seconds. Get her across to this window.
6: Don't make me do it, Aunt Rita. Please, you don't.
0: You wretched, sniveling coward. Do you want us both to hang? Help me get this girl to that window.
6: You'll be sorry you made me, Aunt Rita. You will.

0: I could not help it, Dr. Turner. I couldn't help it. I couldn't help it. I just lost my head, that's all. But she made me do it. She made me do it. Don't you see? Don't you understand how it was? She made me do it. She drove me, Dr. Turner.
1: All right, now settle down. Settle down. And do stop calling me Dr. Turner.
0: Stop calling you doctor. You?
1: Well, no, I'm not a psychiatrist. But I'm going to see that you meet one. Huh? I happen to be from British Intelligence, Carl. I suppose I have you to thank for that letter.
0: Letter?
1: Yes, the one supposedly signed by Sheila Campbell, telling us she was off to Dublin, Ireland.
0: Oh, yes.
1: That would communicate with us in 5 days.
0: Well, Aunt Rita, she made me do that, too.
1: Ah, that was an inexcusable mistake, Carl. You see, Sheila would never have written Dublin, Ireland. No, an Irishman assumes that everybody knows where Dublin is. How about that, Miss Ross? Am I right?
2: Well, I know where it is, all right. And I'm going back there as fast as I can.
1: Oh, now, Julia, London isn't as bad as all that, you know.
2: Maybe not. I suppose it all depends upon the murderers you meet.
1: Why, child, you wouldn't want to meet a nicer lad than Carl here. After all, it isn't everybody who'd pitch his aunt through a bedroom window just to save your life. Yes, he's really a very nice boy. Sergeant, you better take him down to the cellar now and have him show you where he buried Sheila Campbell.
0: Aunt Rita, she made me do it.
1: I know, she made you do that too. A woman of character, Miss Crabo. I'm sure you'll miss her very much. But that's the way it goes. This espionage, Carl, is a very uncertain...

0: And so closes The Woman in Red, starring Katina Paxinu. Tonight's tale of suspense.
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0: Suspense is produced and directed by William Spear. 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

0: Suspense. Columbia's Play Theater of Outstanding Thrillers, produced and directed by William Speer and scored by Bernard Herrmann. The notable melodramas from fiction and stage and screen, from the world's great literature of entertaining excitement, presented each week to bring you to the edge of your chair, to keep you in suspense. Tonight's story, by America's distinguished author-playwright Owen Johnson, gathers its suspense in a very gentle way. It doesn't have a spectacular finish, garnished with revolver shots. There are no graveyard watches. There's not so much as a single lifeless body, identified or unidentified. It's a tale told in a club room, the Artists and Writers Club in New York. A tale of high-class robbery and suspicion, and of how some ladies and gentlemen nervously counted 100 in the dark.
1: Ah, that was a fine meal. Me for the club anytime.
2: Here, we can all sit here, Quinty.
1: Yes, if you'll just draw up that chair for Mr. Peters.
2: Oh, yeah, thank you. Peters.
3: Thank you.
1: Do you all know Peters? This is Mr. Steingall.
4: How do you do?
3: I know you.
1: Mr. Gollier?
5: Oh, I believe we've met.
3: Oh, yes. How are
1: you? Oh, you know each other.
3: Yes, yes.
1: And the one who drew up the chair, Mr. Rankin.
2: How do you do?
3: Thank
1: well,
3: you
1: I guess chair. I guess we're all acquainted now.
6: To get back to our table discussion, Quinny.
1: Oh, yes, yes. How about a drink? Who'll join me?
6: Oh, yeah, pleasure.
1: Fine, fine. John. Well, now, Steingall, as I said, there are only half a dozen stories in the world. What is more to the point? There's every reason
7: to... Yes, sir.
1: What? Oh. Five with soda, John.
7: Yes, sir.
1: Now, where was I? Oh, yes. What is more to the point, gentlemen, is the small number of human relations that are so simple and yet so fundamental that they can be eternally played upon, redressed, and reinterpreted in every language and every age, and yet remain inexhaustible in the possibility of variation.
6: Well, that's true, of course.
5: It's very possible.
1: Take the eternal triangle. Two men and a woman, or two women and a man. Its variations extend to thousands. That right, Rankin?
2: Well, in a way.
1: Ah, here we are. Set them down right there, John.
7: Very well, sir.
1: A little soda. Here you are.
6: Thank you.
1: And you?
8: Thank you.
1: Soda, Peter?
3: Yes, please.
1: Another one. Here you are.
6: Thanks.
1: And here's yours.
2: Thank you.
1: And now, a little soda in mine. Well, here's to you all.
7: Cheers.
2: I'm afraid we can't see eye to eye, Quinny. I believe there are situations, original situations, that are independent of your human emotions, that exist just because they are situations, accidental and nothing else.
1: As for instance?
2: Well, I'll just cite an ordinary one that happens to come to my mind. In a group of five men, well, such as we are here, a theft takes place. One man is the thief. Now, which one? Now, I'd like to know what emotion that interprets. And yet it certainly is an original theme at the bottom of the whole literature.
7: It's not the same thing at all.
6: Detective stories.
1: I could answer that the situation you give can be traced back to the commonest of human emotions, curiosity.
5: I think Quinny has you there, Rankin. Hmm.
1: What is the peculiar fascination that the detective problem exercises over the human mind? You will say curiosity. Yes and no. Admit at once that the whole art of a detective story consists in the statement of the problem. Anyone can do it. I can do it. Steingall can do it. Rankin, I believe even you can do it. The solution doesn't count. It is usually banal. It should be prohibited. What interests us is, can we guess it? There you have it. The problem, the detective story. Now, why the fascination? I'll tell you. It appeals to our curiosity. Yes. But deeper, to a sort of intellectual vanity. Five men present. The theft takes place. Who's the thief? Who will guess it first? Whose brains will show its superior cleverness? You see? That's all. That's all there is to it.
0: Out of all of which, the interesting thing is that Rankin has supplied the reason why the supply of detective fiction is inexhaustible. It does all come down to the simplest terms. Five possibilities, one answer.
2: Well, the reason is that the situation does constantly occur. It's a situation that any of us might get into any time.
0: Yes, I know of an incident of that kind that happened to a friend of mine last month.
1: Of course, gentlemen, you are glorifying commonplaces. Every crime, I tell you, expresses itself in the terms of the picture puzzle that you feed your six-year-old. It's only the variation that is interesting. Take the well-known instance of the visitor at a club and the rare coin, for example. You all know that story. You've heard it, haven't you?
6: I don't think I have.
2: I'm not sure.
1: Why, it's very well known.
7: Oh, go ahead, Quinny. Tell it.
1: A distinguished visitor is brought into a club. A dozen men, say, present at dinner, long table. Conversation finally veers around to curiosities and relics. One of the members present then takes from his pocket what he announces as one of the rarest coins in existence, passes it around the table. Coin travels back and forth, everyone examining it, and the conversation goes to another topic. All at once, the owner calls for his coin. It is nowhere to be found. Everyone looks at everyone else. First, they suspect a joke. Then it becomes serious. The coin is immensely valuable. Who has taken it? The owner is a gentleman. Does the gentlemanly, idiotic thing, of course, laughs as he knows someone is playing a practical joke on him and that the coin will be returned tomorrow. The others refuse to leave the situation so. One man proposes that they all submit to a search. Everyone gives his assent until it comes to the stranger. He refuses, curtly, roughly, without giving any reason. Uncomfortable silence. The man is a guest. No one knows him particularly well, but still he is a guest. One member tries to make him understand that no offense is offered, that the suggestion was simply to clear the atmosphere. The stranger becomes very firm, very proud, and says, I refuse to allow my person to be searched, and I refuse to give the reason for my action. Another silence. The visitor evidently has the coin, but he is their guest, and etiquette protects him. Nice situation, huh?
7: What's the answer?
1: The table is cleared. A waiter removes a dish of fruit, and there, under the ledge of the plate, where it's been pushed, is the coin. Banal explanation, eh? Of course. Solutions always should be. At once, everyone apologizes to him, whereupon the visitor rises and says, Now I can give you the reason for my refusal to be searched. There are only two known specimens of that coin in existence. And the second happens to be here in my vest pocket.
6: That's rather obvious.
1: Of course, the story is well invented, but the turn to it is very nice. Very nice, indeed.
6: Well, I don't know. Ending is very unsatisfactory. The visitor should have had on him not another coin, but something absolutely different, something destructive, say, of a woman's reputation and a... Great tragedy should have been threatened by the casual misplacing of the coin.
2: Well, I've heard the same story told in a dozen different ways.
6: Oh, it's happened 100 times. It must continually happen.
3: I know of one extraordinary instance. In fact, the most extraordinary instance of this sort I've ever heard.
1: Peters, you rascal. I see you've been quietly letting us set the stage for you.
3: Well, it's not a story that will please everyone.
1: Why not?
3: Because you will want to know what no one can ever know.
1: It has no conclusion, then?
3: Yes and no. As far as it concerns a woman, quite the most remarkable woman I've ever met, the story is complete.
0: Do I know the woman?
3: Possibly. Probably, I should say.
0: Uh-huh.
3: As a matter of fact, this should be particularly interesting to you because I believe that most of you are acquainted with the people involved. The names, of course, are disguised. I think... Yes, I have. Just time before I catch my train to tell it to you. Mrs. Rita Kildare inhabited a charming bachelor girl studio, very elegant, with a duplex pattern in one of the buildings just off Central Park West. She knew very nearly everyone in that indescribable society in New York that's drawn from all levels and that imposes but one condition for membership, to be amusing. In this mingled society, her invitations were eagerly sought. Her dinners were spontaneous, and the discussions, though gay and usually daring, were invariably under the control of wit and good taste. On the Sunday night of this adventure, she had, according to her custom, sent away her Filipino butler and invited to an informal chafing dish supper seven of her more unusual friends. At 7 o'clock, having finished dressing, she put in order her bedroom, which formed a sort of free passage between the studio and a small dining room to the kitchen beyond. Then, going into the studio, she struck a match and was about to light the candlesticks which illuminated the room when the bell rang. And a Mr. Flanders, a broker, compact, nervously alive, well-groomed, was waiting as she opened the door.
4: Well, you're early.
8: On the contrary, you are late.
4: Well, in any case, hello, and come inside. Here, let me take your things.
8: Thank you. I'm the first, I suppose.
4: Of course. And since you are, you can be a good boy and help me with the candles.
8: Delighted. Who's to be here tonight?
4: The Enos Jacksons.
8: I thought they were separated.
4: Not yet.
8: How interesting. Only you, dear lady, would dream of serving us a couple on the verge.
4: It is interesting, isn't it?
8: Assuredly. Where did you know Jackson?
4: Through the Warings. Jackson's a rather doubtful person, isn't he?
8: Well, let's call him a very sharp lawyer. They tell me, though, he's been gambling pretty much. In deep.
4: How about yourself?
8: Me? I'm a bachelor. If I lose my shirt, it makes no difference.
4: Is that possible?
8: Probable, even. Who else is coming?
4: Oh, Maud Lilly. You know her?
8: No, I don't think so.
4: You met her here some time ago. A journalist.
8: Oh, yes, yes, of course. I'd forgotten.
4: Mr. Harris, a clubman, is coming, and the Stanley Cheevers.
8: Stanley Cheevers? Are we going to gamble?
4: Don't tell me you object.
8: Certainly not. Only the Cheevers. They play quite a game. Yes, well united. They have an unusual streak of good luck. Oh, by the way, it's Jackson, isn't it, who is so attractive to Mrs. Cheever?
4: Quite right.
8: What a charming party. Hey, where does Maud Lilly come in?
4: Don't joke. She's in a desperate way.
8: And young Harris?
4: Oh, he's to make the salad and cream the chicken.
8: Ah, see the whole party. I, of course, am to add the element of respectability.
4: Of what? Don't play baby with me, my dear Flanders.
8: I apologize.
4: That's better.
8: No one, of course, knows who else is coming.
4: No one, of course.
3: The Stanley Cheevers enter. A short, fat man with a vacant, fat face and slow-moving eye. And his wife, voluble, nervous, overdressed, and pretty. Mr. Harris came in with Maud Lilly. A woman, straight, dark, Indian, great masses of somber hair, held in a little too loosely for neatness, with thick, quick lips and eyes that rolled away from the person who was talking to her. The Enos Jacksons were late, and still agitated as they entered. His forehead had not quite banished the scowl, nor her eyes the scorn. He was of the type that never lost his temper, but caused others to lose theirs. Mrs. Jackson seemed fastened to her husband by an invisible leash. You looked at her curiously and wondered what such a nature would do in a crisis, with a lurking sense of a woman who carried with her her own impending tragedy. As soon as the company had been completed and the incongruity of the selection had been perceived, a smile of malicious anticipation ran the rounds, which the hostess cut short by saying,
4: Well, now that everyone's here, this is the order for the night. You can quarrel all you want, you can whisper all the gossip you can think of about one another, but everyone is to be amusing. Also, everyone is to help with dinner. And nothing formal, nothing serious. We may all be bankrupt, divorced, or dead tomorrow, but tonight we'll be gay. That's the invariable rule of the house.

0: if you'll excuse me, I'll get on with the cooking. Harris, I'll need you.
1: Right with you.
2: May I be of any help?
0: Thank you, Maud, dear. Oh, Mrs. Cheever, you might come along, too.
3: All right.
2: This is an adorable bedroom.
0: Oh, thank you, dear. Now for my apron. Oh, there it is. Tie me up in the back, will you please, Maud?
2: Of course. There you are.
0: Fine, thanks. Now just let me get my rings off, and I'll be all ready to go to work.
3: Oh, this is such a lovely apartment, Mrs. Kildare.
0: Thanks. Soap and water always seem to do it. Ah, there.
2: Your rings are so beautiful.
0: They are nice, aren't they? But there's only one that's very valuable, the sapphire.
2: Oh, it's beautiful.
3: Let me see. Oh, it must be very valuable.
0: It cost $10,000 6 years ago. It's been my talisman ever since. For the moment, however, I'm a cook.
3: You're not going to leave the rings there.
0: Why, of course. Now, I'm the cook. Maud Lily, you're the scullery maid. Harris is the chef, and we're all under his orders. Mrs. Cheever, did you ever peel onions?
3: Oh, good heavens, no.
0: Well, there are no onions to peel. All you have to do is help set the table.
4: Under their hostess's gay guidance, the seven guests began to circulate busily through the room, laying the table, grouping the chairs, opening bottles, and preparing the material for the chafing dishes. Mrs. Kildare, in the kitchen, ransacked the icebox, and with her own hands shredded the chicken and measured the cream.
0: Flanders, carry this in carefully. Cheever, stop watching your wife and put the salad bowl on the table. Everything ready, Harris?
5: All set.
0: All right, everyone sit down. I'll be right in.
4: She went into her bedroom, took off her apron, and hung it in the closet. Then, going to her dressing table, she drew the hatpin around which were her rings from the pincushion and carelessly slipped them on her fingers. But all at once, she frowned and looked quickly at her hand. Only two rings were there. The third ring, the sapphire, was missing.
0: Stupid,
4: she said to herself, and returned to her dressing table. Immediately she stopped. She remembered quite clearly putting the hatpin through the three rings. She made no attempt to search further, but remained without moving, her fingers slowly drumming on the table. Who had taken the ring? Each of her guests had had a dozen opportunities in the course of the time she'd been busy in the kitchen. She ran over their characters and their situations as she knew them. Strangely enough, at each, her mind stopped upon some reason that might explain a sudden temptation.
0: To find out nothing this way. That's not the important thing to me just now. The important thing is to get the ring back.
4: And slowly, deliberately, she began to walk back and forth, a clenched hand beating the deliberate, rhythmic measure of her journey. 5 minutes later, as Harris installed a chef over the chafing dish, was giving directions, spoon in the air, Mrs. Kildare came into the room like a lengthening shadow. Her entrance had been made with scarcely a perceptible sound, and yet each guest was aware of it at the same moment, with a little nervous start.
6: Heavens, heavens, dear lady, you come in on us like a Greek tragedy. What is it you have for us, a surprise?
0: I have something to say to you. Mr. Enos Jackson.
7: Yes, Miss Kildare?
0: Kindly do as I ask you.
7: Certainly.
0: Go to the door.
7: Go to the door?
0: Please.
7: Yes?
0: Lock it. And bring me the key.
7: Here you are.
0: You've locked it?
7: As you wish me to.
0: Thank you. Now, the bedroom door. Would you do the same?
7: Sure.
0: Thank you, Mr. Jackson. Mr. Cheever.
6: Yeah?
0: Would you blow out all the candles except the candelabra on the table?
6: Blow out all the candles?
0: Except the candelabra.
6: All right.
2: For goodness sake, Mrs. Kildare. What is it? I am getting terribly worked up. My nerves are all on edge.
0: Mrs. Jackson.
1: That's the last candle.
3: All right. Now listen. My sapphire ring has just been stolen.
5: What? You don't mean it.
3: The ring's been taken within the last 20 minutes. I'm not going to mince words. The ring has been taken, and the thief is among you.
2: But Mrs. Kildare, is it possible?
3: Yes, Mrs. Cheever. There's not the slightest doubt. Three of you were in the bedroom when I placed my rings on the pincushion.
2: Quite true. I was in the room when she took them off. The sapphire ring was on top.
3: Each of you has passed through there a dozen times since. My sapphire ring is gone, and one of you has taken it.
5: For heaven's sake, I want
3: it. Now, listen. I'm not going to mince words. I'm not going to stand on ceremony. But I'm going to have my ring back. Listen to me carefully. I'm going to have that ring back. And until I do, not a soul shall leave this room. I don't care who's taken it. All I want is my ring. Now, I'm going to make it possible for whoever took it to restore it without possibility of detection. The doors are locked and will stay locked. I'm going to blow out the remaining candles in the candelabra, and we're going to count 100 slowly. There'll be an absolute darkness. No one will know or see what's done. But if, at the end of that time, the ring is not here on the table, I shall telephone the police and have everyone in this room searched. Am I quite clear? Everyone take his place about the table and remain standing, please. That's it. That'll do. Now, I'll blow out the candles and count 100. No more, no less. Remember, either I get that ring or everyone in this room will be searched. One, two, three, four, five, six, seven, eight, nine, 10, 11, 12, 13, 14, 15, 16, 17, 18, 19, 20, 21, 22, 23, 24, 25, 26, 27, 28, 29, 30, 31, 32, 33, 34, 35, 36, 37, 38, 39, 40, 41, 42, 43, 44, 45.
7: Foot slept off the chair, I'm sorry.
3: 47, 48, 49, 50, 51, 52, 53, 54, 55, 56, 57, 58, 59, 60, 61, 62, 63, 64, 65, 66, 67, 68, 69, 70, 71, 72, 73.
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2: There it is. On the table.
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2: Oh, really?
3: 89. 90, 91, 92, 93, 94, 95, 96, 97, 98, 99, 100.
2: Well, it is there, isn't it?
3: Mr. Cheever, you may hand it to me. Well, now that that's over, we can have a very gay little supper. The lights, someone.
8: There you are, gentlemen.
9: Oh, I say, Peters, that's not all.
8: Absolutely.
10: The story ends there?
8: Story ends there.
11: But who took the ring?
9: What? You mean it's never found out?
8: Never.
9: No clue?
8: None.
9: I'm not sure I like the story.
11: It's no story at all.
9: Permit me, it is a story. And it is complete. In fact, I consider it unique because it has none of the banalities of a solution and leaves the problem even more confused than at the start.
10: Well, I don't see...
9: Of course you don't see, my dear Rankin. You do not see that any solution would be commonplace, whereas no solution leaves an extraordinary intellectual problem.
10: Well, how so?
9: Well, in the first place, whether the situation actually happened or not, which is in itself a mere triviality, Peters has constructed it in a masterly way, the proof of which is that he has made me listen. Any of those present might have taken the ring. There are, therefore, seven solutions, all possible and all logical. But beyond this is left a great intellectual problem.
10: How so?
9: Was it a woman who lacked the necessary courage to continue? Or was it a man who repented his first impulse? Is a man or is a woman the greater natural criminal?
10: Well, that's simple, Quinny. A woman took it, of course.
11: On the contrary, it was a man, for the second action was more difficult than the first.
12: A man, certainly. The restoration of the ring was a logical decision.
9: You see? Personally, I incline to a woman, for the reason that a weaker feminine nature is strangely susceptible to the domination of her own sex. There you are. We could meet and debate the subject year in and year out and never agree.
12: I recognize most of the characters, Peters. Mrs. Kildare, of course, is all you say of her. An extraordinary woman. The story is quite characteristic of her. Flanders, I'm not sure of, but I think I know him.
11: I'm positive I do.
10: Did it really happen?
9: Exactly as I told it. The only one I don't recognize is Harris, your humble servant.
8: What? You, Peters? You were there?
9: I was there. I was Harris.
13: I beg your pardon, gentlemen.
9: Oh, yes, what is it, John?
13: Mr. Peters, sir, your train. You told me to remind you.
8: Oh, thank you. Yes, I didn't know it was so late. Will you gentlemen pardon me?
11: Huh? Of course. Sir.
8: Nice to meet you all. Night.
13: Curious chap.
10: Extraordinary.
11: Well, now, I wonder... I wonder if we're wondering the same thing, gentlemen.
12: And so, with the enigmatic smile of Mr. Peters, or Harris, ends 100 in the Dark, Owen Johnson's smooth story which gave us tonight's suspense. Suspense is produced by William Spear. Tonight's radio drama was written by Jack Anson Fink, directed by John Dietz, and scored by Bernard Herrmann. Eric Dressler was Mr. Peters. Alice Frost played Mrs. Kildare, and Ted Osborne, Quinny. Others in the cast were Helen Lewis, Joan Shea, Henriette Kay, Frank Reddick, Paul Luther, Stefan Schnabel, Ian Martin, and Barry Kroger. With this evening's performance, Columbia brings to a conclusion the present series of Suspense. If you've liked these broadcasts, CBS would be pleased to hear from you. Suspense has been a series presented for your relaxation and enjoyment by the Columbia Broadcasting System.

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15: The story with the surprise ending is one of the most difficult to write. Yet, the old switcheroo, as we call it in the trade, had fascinated readers for a long, long time before O. Henry virtually patented it. It's a difficult form because the switch must come logically out of the characters and their behavior, but it must come suddenly, unexpectedly, and at the very end of the story. You are about to hear a modern example. And we'll bet you all the red flags in communist China you can't guess the end until 25 minutes from now. 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Listen then as Mr. Herbert Marshall stars in The Long Shot, which begins in exactly 1 minute from now.
16: Another visit with Joe and Daphne Forsythe.
17: Joe. Joe. Joe. Joseph!
18: Yeah, I'm up. I'm up. Pour the coffee. I'll be right in.
17: Relax. It's 3 a.m.
18: Huh?
17: I said relax. It's 3 a.m.
18: I was relaxed. Daphne, why did you wake me up?
17: Well, I was just wondering what happened to our savings bonds.
18: You were what?
17: I had a dream. I dreamed you lost all of your money and all we had left were our savings bonds.
18: I see.
17: So I just wanted to make sure they were all right.
18: They're all right. They're with the other important papers.
17: You're sure?
18: Of course I'm sure.
17: Well, I just don't want anything to happen to them. Savings bonds are the most secure form of investment. Why, the whole faith and credit of the United States stand behind those bonds of ours.
18: Uh-huh.
17: So they're even better than dollars in your pocket, because the government stands behind them and protects them.
18: Uh-huh.
17: And they protect us, too, Joe. Every bond is an investment in our country, in our security and freedoms. Joe. Well, how about that? He feels so secure he went back to sleep. Good night, darling.
14: And now, The Long Shot, starring Herbert Marshall. A tale well calculated to keep you in suspense.
19: Very well then, Lieutenant, if you're ready to take it down, here is my statement. It seems a year, but I guess it's only 10 days since I was sitting in the lobby of the Astor Hotel in New York with 28 cents in my pocket. It had been a dreadful season at the track. So there I was, stony. Somebody had discarded the afternoon paper, and I picked it up. It was folded to the classified section, and my eyes fell upon a most intriguing ad in the Help Wanted column. Englishman will pay $150 and expenses to fellow countryman, preferably Londoner, in return for services as driver and traveling companion on automobile trip to San Francisco. This was the answer to all my problems. And a quarter hour later, I presented myself at the door of my unwitting benefactor's quarters.
20: Yes?
19: I've come about your advertisement.
20: Oh, yes. Step inside, please.
19: Thank you.
20: You have a chair.
19: Thank you.
20: You're English, I presume?
19: Yes, indeed.
20: A Londoner, I hope.
19: Born and bred.
20: Well, I must say that's a relief. I've been plagued with applicants all day, not a Londoner in the lot. You see, the old town's sort of a fetish with me. A man can't really consider himself civilized unless he's a Londoner.
19: Quite.
20: You say you were born there?
19: Oh, yes, in Vigo Street, just off St. James's Square, August 18th, 1910. Know the town like the inside of my hat.
20: Vigo Street? I'm not sure that I know it.
19: It turns right off Sackville Street and runs some little way before it reaches Regent Street.
20: Oh, yes. I place it now. Well, you seem to be the genuine article. Tell me, why are you interested in going to San Francisco?
19: You know anything about horse racing, Mr.?
20: No, I'm sorry. My name is Hendricks, Walker Hendricks.
19: Mine's Kelly Raymond.
20: Well, how do you do, Mr. Raymond? No, I can't say that I do particularly. Been to Epsom Downs on a few occasions.
19: I see. Well, I've become rather fond of the horses. I might even say financially dependent on them. And with Bay Meadows opening shortly?
20: Bay Meadows?
19: There's a race course near San Francisco.
20: Oh, I see. Well, you have business that takes you to San Francisco, and so have I. But I just couldn't face making the trip alone, or even worse, with an American. That's why I advertised. And what a stroke of luck to find you. Not only a fellow countryman, but a fellow Londoner. Excuse me. Hello? Oh, yes. Well, I'm dreadfully sorry, but I've just hired a man.
19: I was sitting pretty. The only thing I was afraid of was death from sheer boredom, because from the moment we started out, all Mr. Hendricks talked about was London.
20: Have you spent much time in Soho, Raymond?
19: I never lived there, if that's what you mean.
20: No. I mean the restaurants and so on. Do you know them?
19: You see now, there's the Moroccan... No, what was it? Oh, The Algerian cafe in Dean Street, isn't it?
20: Quite right, the Algerian in Dean Street.
19: A big French woman ran it. We used to call her Madame Couscous.
20: Quite. As a matter of fact, I saw her there only a short time ago.
19: Seems to be she died a few years back.
20: Oh, really?
19: Yeah, you probably met her daughter.
20: Yes, no doubt, no doubt. Well, there's a sign. Cleveland, 38 miles.
19: Spend the night there, I expect.
20: Good idea. Now, let's see, where were we? Oh, yes, we were talking about Soho.
19: Yes, we were talking about Soho, and we continued to talk about it the rest of the way to Cleveland and most of the night in the hotel room. I began to think the man doubted my authenticity and was trying to trip me up. Next day, we covered Whitechapel, Fleet Street, Bloomsbury, Mayfair. He still hadn't stuck me, but I was beginning to feel like a well-thumbed Baedeker's guide by the time we reached Chicago. As soon as we checked into our hotel room, I tried to get away from him for a while. Say, Mr. Hendricks, I wonder if I might have a small advance on my salary.
20: Well, I suppose so.
19: It's still rather early, and I thought I might look over the Windy City.
20: Yes, of course, Raymond. Here, let me open my valise. Now, this infernal lock is always acting up. Ah, there we are. 20 be enough.
19: Fine, thanks.
20: Look here, I believe I'll join you. Stretch the legs a bit, eh?
19: There was a horse-choking wad of bills in that valise, but I was so burned at him tagging along, I didn't give it a thought then. My favorite joint was just around the corner from the hotel, a hangout for touts and bookies. But I didn't see anybody I knew at first. We had a club sandwich, and at Mr. Hendricks' request, I was expounding scholastically on the difference between Chicago and London bacon when...
0: Kelly!
19: Tommy!
0: Good to see you, Kelly.
19: I thought you were in Miami.
0: Leaving in a couple of days. How about coming along?
19: I can't. I'm on my way to San Francisco. Oh, this is Mr. Hendricks. Tommy DeWitt.
0: How are you?
20: How do you do?
0: Listen, Kelly, I got to talk to you. I got a big deal cooking.
19: I'm afraid I...
0: You don't mind excusing us for a minute, do you, Mr. Hendricks?
20: No. Go on, please.
0: Look, Kelly, I'll get right to the point. We bought us some jockeys.
19: Mm-hmm.
0: It's coming up next week at Hialeah. 500 will get you 10 grand on the parlay.
19: But I've got to drive that stiff to San Francisco.
0: What if you just walked out?
19: Yeah, I suppose I could. But where do I get 500?
0: Has he got any money?
19: No, I don't. Wait a minute. That valise.
0: Huh?
19: You're sure this can't lose?
0: I'm positive.
19: All right, listen. You go back to the booth and keep Hendricks busy for a few minutes. Tell him I have to make a phone call or something. I'll meet you at the IC station in half an hour. I slipped out through the kitchen, and in 2 minutes I was back in our room at the hotel. There was the valise, just as he'd left it. And to make things even easier, the faulty catch wasn't locked. There were $680 in $20 bills in the wallet and a sheaf of legal-looking documents in the portfolio next to it. I glanced at them idly as I pocketed the money. On top was a letter from a law firm in San Francisco. It was dated 2 months ago and addressed to Hendricks in Bedford Park, London. It said, "Since you are completely unknown personally to either relatives or legal counsel in the United States, it has been necessary to establish proof of your right to your uncle's estate entirely by documentary evidence, and we are happy to state that such proof is now thoroughly established. We ask that you present yourself at your earliest convenience at our San Francisco law offices so that final disposition of the estate may be accomplished. Birth certificate, affidavits from friends, notarized statement from the Department of Records, a sheaf of letters." It was a long shot. A long shot that would pay off at least $100,000. Everything. Every affidavit and statement was a guarantee of Walker Hendricks, the bearer. And to tie it up tighter, one of the letters said pictures wouldn't be necessary. Just a passport. And I knew a place in San Francisco that made passports to order. A long shot. But did you ever see odds like that?
14: We continue with the second act of Suspense.
16: Memo on medals. Information about our military awards and decorations. The highly honored Legion of Merit is a five-pointed white star of heraldic form bordered by purple-red enamel. In the center of this beautiful decoration is a constellation of 13 white stars on a blue field, breaking through a gold circle of clouds. Backing the star is a green enamel laurel wreath, interlaced with crossed war arrows in gold, pointing outward.
1: The ribbon is purple-red, edged with white. The Legion of Merit can be awarded to any personnel of the Armed Forces of the United States and of the Government of the Philippines, and to personnel of the Armed Forces of friendly nations who have distinguished themselves by exceptionally meritorious conduct in the performance of outstanding services. When awarded to the military of other countries, the Legion of Merit is divided into four ranks: Chief Commander, Commander, Officer, and Legionnaire, depending upon the degree of the service we honor. Since its creation by Act of Congress in 1942, the Legion of Merit has become a highly honored symbol of our nation's acknowledgement of the bravery and dedication of free men.
14: And now, starring Herbert Marshall, Act Two of The Long Shot.
19: Yes, it was a long shot. Anyway, I put the papers and the money back in the valise and called Tommy DeWitt. Told him the Hialeah deal was off, but there wasn't any money in the room. And the next morning, Hendricks and I left Chicago westbound on Route 30, and old London town rode with us.
20: You were saying you know the George Inn, Raymond?
19: Yeah, but it's not in London proper. It's in Southwark, on the other side of the river.
20: Oh, I believe you're right at that. Rare old inn, the George, with its posting yard.
19: I did a lot of thinking during those long, dull miles across the plains. In Omaha, it had looked like a cinch, but by the time we hit Cheyenne, I began to waver a little. And when we rolled into Salt Lake City, I was almost ready to give up the whole idea. It was too cut and dried. Too easy for a long shot. Almost like a trap someone set for me with $100,000 as the bait. And once I went for it, there'd be no turning back. It was a good gamble. But the stakes were too high, and there was no way of telling what the payoff would be without tossing everything on the line. That's what I was thinking at about 6 o'clock last Wednesday night when we pulled up in front of the Wasatch Hotel in Salt Lake.
20: By Jove, I'd be glad to wash up. That prairie country is appalling.
19: It's good to have some trees for a change.
20: Yeah, pretty town, Salt Lake. You have an aunt here, you know.
19: How long since you've seen her?
20: Well, I've never seen her. I don't intend to. She's a sister of my mother's, Marguerite Stoddard. Thoroughly Americanized, I understand, and probably a frightful bore.
19: Probably. That was just as if I'd asked for it. A way of telling about that payoff ahead of time. A laboratory test right there in Salt Lake City with nothing to lose if it didn't work out. I got away from Hendricks after dinner, found Marguerite Stollett's address in the phone book, and took a cab out to her house.
21: Yes?
19: Oh, good evening. Are you Mrs. Marguerite Stoddard?
21: Yes.
19: I'm Walker Hendricks.
21: Walker? I just can't believe it. Come in, come in. Please make yourself comfortable.
19: Thank you.
21: Well, you're a pleasant surprise, Walker.
19: I suppose I am, Aunt... I may call you Aunt Marguerite, mayn't I?
21: Of course you may. Well, I expected you to be a little more like,
19: Like who?
21: Perhaps I'd better not mention it.
19: Oh, please do. I think we should discuss everything, don't you?
21: Of course I do. You'll never know how much your Uncle Gerald regretted what he did.
19: You mean the will?
21: No, long before that. Your mother never told you, I suppose?
19: No, she never mentioned her family.
21: I don't suppose she would. After all, she loved your father, and your Uncle Gerald hated him.
19: And so Uncle Gerald forced her to leave home?
21: Yes. I know Gerald would have been the last to admit it. But I've always felt the will was his stubborn way of making it up to her.
19: Perhaps.
21: Well, I'm sure of it. But at least you will benefit, Walker, now that there's nothing any of us can do for your poor mother.
19: If there was any doubt in my mind, it disappeared then and there. The American branch of the family knew absolutely nothing of Cecily Hendricks from the time she left home until her brother, Gerald, died, leaving her $100,000. At that point, they made a pretty thorough search, found both she and her husband had died in England, and their son, Walker, was the only heir. Everything I needed was back in the hotel in that valise. It's 521 miles from Salt Lake to Reno, but I convinced Hendricks we could make it in one jump. I had a special reason. We had to hit the desolate section of Central Nevada about midnight. When you get right down to it, killing a man is a pretty tough job, even when it's as perfect as this was going to be. For once, I was thankful for London. It gave us something to talk about, and there was so much in my mind that I might have given myself away in silence. So I prattled on like a phonograph.
20: Oh, yeah, good old Wapping.
19: Yes, yes, Wapping. There's a lovely pub there called the Prospect at Whitby.
20: Oh, don't believe I know it.
19: No, I'm not surprised. There's an amazing thing about London. It seems that the greenest tourist knows more about it than the Londoners themselves.
20: Well, I'd say you've done rather well.
19: Oh, mainly because I've been on my own since I was 14. Now you take yourself, for example. 10 to 1, you've never been in Petticoat Lane. Perfectly marvelous place. Regular Oriental bazaar right in the heart of the city. Booths and peddlers selling every kind of junk you can imagine. Hindu. At midnight, we were somewhere between Winnemucca and Reno, passing through some barren hills. I knew the time had come, and my hands began to shake so much I had to grab the wheel with both of them. I felt beneath the cushion where I'd put the wrench. It was still there. Finally, I held my breath and pulled over on the shoulder.
20: I say, what are you stopping for?
19: Look, over there, the moonlight on that cliff.
20: Oh, I say, yes, that is lovely.
19: It was all over. Never knew what hit him. I turned out the lights and pulled the body out on the right-hand side. We hadn't passed a car for an hour, so I wasn't worried much about being seen. He was pretty heavy, but I managed to carry him over my shoulder. About a quarter of a mile from the road, I found a small cave at one side of the ravine. I shoved the body in and rolled a large rock over the opening. It started a small landslide which completely covered the hole. No one could possibly find it. I had just about gotten back to the road when I saw something that stopped me dead in my tracks. There, behind my car, was another one with a seal on the door. The seal of the state of Nevada.
14: Just a moment. We continue with the third act of Suspense.
2: We have together ample capacity in freedom to defend freedom. This is NATO, the North Atlantic Treaty Organization.
3: The extensive and varied grouping of NATO military forces called for the establishment of several unique supporting organizations.

0: of the NATO defense program. The United States of America is a part of NATO. You should be aware of and alert to the programs and objectives of the North Atlantic Treaty Organization.
1: And now, starring Herbert Marshall, Act 3 of The Long Shot.
2: Nobody was in the patrol car. The officer must be wandering around looking for me. I lifted the hood of my car and knocked the battery cable off one of the terminals. Then I waited and waited while the coyotes jeered at me from the hills. At last he appeared from the other side of the highway.
3: Hi there. What's trouble?
2: Oh, I don't know, officer. She just went dead on me. I was having a look up the road when you arrived.
3: Say she went dead on you?
2: Yeah. The lights went out. Motor just died.
3: Been under the hood?
2: Wouldn't do much good, I'm afraid. I'm pretty green at that sort of thing.
3: Well, let me have a look at it.
2: Would you please?
3: See, yeah, your battery cable's jarred loose, mister. You got a wrench?
2: Yeah, here.
3: Yeah, thank you. Twist this. There you are. Yeah, try it now.
2: That looked pretty simple.
3: Yeah, it was.
2: Ah, there she goes. Thanks ever so much.
3: It's okay. Let's see, your name's Hendricks, huh?
2: Yes.
3: Checked your registration slip. You're a long way from home.
2: Yeah, I am. Yeah, that's right. Thanks a lot.
3: You're welcome, sir. Good night.
2: Well, there it is, Lieutenant. It was a long shot that was a sure thing until I found you waiting for me in the attorney's office. Even then, I'd have gotten away with it if you hadn't told me that the body had been found. Well, aren't you going to say something? Don't you still think I could have carried it off, Lieutenant?
4: Well, Raymond, we arrested you for the murder of Walker Hendricks. But it appears we were wrong.
2: What? What are you talking about?
4: It was a long shot, Raymond. And it was almost a sure thing. Maybe that's why both of you gambled on it.
2: What do you mean, both of us?
4: You and that guy you bumped off in Nevada.
2: That guy? Well, that was Hendricks.
4: Oh, Hendricks was murdered, all right. But you didn't do it.
2: What?
4: You see, he beat you to it, Raymond.
2: Who beat me?
4: Your traveling companion. He wasn't Hendricks. He was an out-of-work actor. He wasn't even an Englishman. That was why he was pumping you so much about London. He was, what do actors call it? Getting up in his part?
2: What are you talking about? I thought you found Hendricks' body in Nevada.
4: We haven't found a body in Nevada yet. But one thing's sure. Hendricks was never in Nevada. Poor guy never left New York. The New York police turned up the real Hendricks in the East River the day after you left town, chauffeuring for the guy who killed him.
1: Suspense. In which Herbert Marshall starred in William N. Robeson's production of The Long Shot, by Harold Swanton. Supporting Mr. Marshall in The Long Shot were Florence Walcott, Ben Wright, Joe DeSantis, and Norm Alden. Listen. Listen again next week when we return with another tale well calculated to keep you in suspense.

Suspense. Autolite and its 60,000 dealers and service stations bring you radio's outstanding theater of thrills. Starring tonight, Miss Rosalind Russell in Anton Leder's production of The Sisters. A tale well calculated to keep you in suspense.

0: Here is one I think would be very lovely. It has a far superior lining, pure silk, much heavier than the others we've looked at. Do you care for this one, Miss Haskell?
1: Yes, that's very nice. But I believe I'd like to see something perhaps even a little better.
0: Oh, of course. If you will just step over this way, Miss Haskell. Now, here is an exquisite casket. Something that really does honor to the departed.
1: Yes, it's beautiful.
0: Now, the interior is just the same as the last, but the casket itself is of bronze, solid bronze.
1: Won't that be rather heavy?
0: Oh, yes, but not too heavy. Will there be 6 pallbearers?
1: I don't know.
0: Well, it doesn't matter, really. 4 men can carry this very easily, very. Miss Haskell, I want you to notice the floral design here. All hand-wrought, every bit of it. And, notice the seams in this casket. Airtight and watertight, guaranteed. You know, of course, how important that is.
1: Yes.
0: Yes. But this casket, in 100 years or even 200 years, will be just as strong and will look just as beautiful as it does on this stand today. You couldn't buy a finer piece of workmanship.
1: How much would this one be, please?
0: This casket, a Duravo, by the way. Duravo for durability, we say in the trade. This casket is priced at $775. We can't bring back the departed. Our only solace is the knowledge that we have done them the last possible honor.
1: Very well. I'll take this one.
0: Oh, I'm sure you are making a very wise choice. In all my years as a mortician, I've never found a family that regretted money spent on a Duravo. Yes. Now, let me see.
1: I'll give you a check.
0: Oh, that won't be necessary. Not immediately. After the funeral will do. Oh, by the way, we haven't mentioned it. Are we handling the funeral arrangements?
1: I don't know yet.
0: Oh, well, you want the casket delivered somewhere?
1: No. I'd like you to hold it for a while, please.
0: Hold it? But for how long?
1: For 3 weeks.
0: 3 weeks? I don't understand. Who is the party, the deceased? Who is the casket for?
1: It's for me.

0: heard you come in. Where have you been, Lydia? You've been gone all afternoon.
1: I've been shopping.
0: What did you buy? Did you get the ribbons I asked for?
1: No, I didn't have time.
0: Oh, I wanted some new ribbons. These are all worn out. See, Lydia?
1: Ellie, I wish you'd stop putting ribbons in your hair like a schoolgirl. You're almost 40 years old.
0: I know, Lydia. I know.
1: Then try to act like it. Oh, hand me my sewing. And light the lamp. It's getting dark.
0: I wonder why we have to grow old. Wouldn't it be wonderful if we had always stayed young like we used to be? Oh, Lydia. Remember when Mother used to send us out to school with our ribbons matching and our dresses matching? And at the end of the day, no one would even guess we were sisters because I was always so mussed and you were always so clean. Oh, I wish we were young again, Lydia.
1: Stop talking nonsense, Ellie.
0: It is nonsense, isn't it? Oh, the doorbell rang while you were out, just before you came home.
1: You didn't answer it.
0: Oh, no. You told me never to answer it. I just looked out of the upstairs window.
1: Did you see who it was?
0: Oh, yes, yes, it was a man. A rather big man. He rang a long time and then he went away.
2: He didn't see you, did he?
0: Oh, no. I just peeked ever so carefully from behind the curtains. Then I came down here and watched him going down the walk.
2: You came downstairs?
0: Yes.
2: I told you never to come down those stairs when I'm not in this house.
0: It was all right, Lydia. I held on very tight to the banisters all the way. And I didn't once look down the stairwell. So I didn't get dizzy, and I didn't want to jump.
1: Well, don't do it again.
0: It was just that I was lonely. I didn't think you were ever coming home. Lydia, you didn't tell me what you bought.
1: A duravo.
0: What's that? What's a duravo?
1: Don't ask so many questions, Ellie.
0: All right. Lydia, I think I'll sew, too. I could fix up one of these old ribbons here. May I, Lydia?
1: Yes, yes, sew. It will be good for you.
0: Thank you. Lydia.
1: Yes?
0: Lydia, could I go shopping someday?
1: Don't be a fool.
0: Oh, I'm sorry. I just thought that... No, I suppose you're right. It wouldn't do. Not yet. Lydia, sing with me.
1: You know I never sing.
0: There wasn't any mail today.
1: Wasn't there?
0: No. I thought perhaps there'd be a letter from David. It's been such a long time since he's written, hasn't it?
1: I haven't noticed.
0: Oh, yes. He used to write every week on Tuesday, and I'd get the letter on Thursday. But there wasn't one this week or last or the week before that. Strange, isn't it? But perhaps he's been busy.
1: Perhaps.
0: Still, he never used to be too busy to write. I can't understand it. Do you suppose there's some other reason?
1: What are you trying to say to me, Ellie? Are you hinting perhaps I'm keeping your mail from you?
0: Oh, no.
1: Well, you certainly seem to be. Why should I keep David's letters from you?
0: But I didn't say that. I just said it was strange that David hasn't written, that's all. You wouldn't keep David's letters, I know that, Lydia.
1: Go on with your sewing.
0: Yes. I want to finish this ribbon.
1: Stop singing that. Stop it.
0: But, Lydia, it's a hymn.
1: I don't care. I said stop. Or learn something else. That's all you sing day and night, day and night. Same tune over and over and over. Now stop it.
0: Lydia. Lydia, sometimes you frighten me. The way you look at me, you make me think that... that perhaps I'm not getting well. That perhaps I'm still... crazy. I'm not... I'm not still crazy. Am I, Lydia?

0: Yes?
1: Evening. Are you Miss Lydia Haskell?
0: Yes.
1: Well, can I speak to you for a minute? I was here this afternoon. There was no one home.
0: What is it, please?
1: We had a call from Doan Brothers, the undertakers. I'm from the police department.
0: Oh, really? I don't see what the police could want with me. Come in if you wish.
1: Thank you.
0: Sit down.
1: Thank you. There's nothing we want, Miss Haskell, except it's sort of unusual for a woman to order a casket for herself.
0: Unusual? I've heard of many cases of that kind. People who are alone in the world, there's no one else to look after things.
1: Oh, yes, sure, I know. Only it's a little more unusual when you can name the date. The undertaker said you wanted the casket held for 3 weeks. Why 3 weeks? There must be some reason for it.
0: There is. I'm going to die. I shall die in 3 weeks, or perhaps even before. There's no doubt in my mind about it, and that's why I've ordered the casket. You may call it a premonition if you want.
1: Maybe I could also call it suicide. Well, that's why I'm here, Miss Haskell. I don't know whether you know it, but suicide's a crime in the eyes of the state.
0: A crime for which there is no punishment.
1: Not if it's successful, no. But there is prevention.
0: I know I'm going to die. I feel it. But I have no intention of taking my own life. There's no need to do so.
1: Well, Miss Haskell, this premonition, as you call it, have you any idea what brought it on?
0: No.
1: Have you been speaking to anyone? No fortune tellers or anything like that?
0: No.
1: Well, what makes you so sure? How do you know you can trust this premonition? You're not an old woman. I'd say you're in pretty good health. You've got a lot of good years ahead of you.
0: I have a religion, not a church religion, just one of my own. It preaches that people go on living until they've outgrown their usefulness. Then they die from one cause or another. When that time comes, the desire to live is gone. And only desire keeps the body and soul alive and breathing.
1: Oh, I don't understand that.
0: I'm sorry.
1: Miss Haskell, do you live alone here?
0: Yes.
1: No relations, no housekeeping?
0: I live alone here.
1: Well, it's a pretty large house for a person living alone.
0: There are 3 floors and far too many rooms. But it's on the outskirts of town. It's quiet and it gives me the privacy I've been looking for. A privacy which you are invading for the first time since I moved here 5 years ago.
1: I'm sorry, Miss Haskell. I'm only doing my job. I was told to look you up and find out why you bought that casket.
0: Then I think we may assume your job is over.
1: Yeah, I guess so, but the office might ask me to drop back once in a while just to keep in touch, you know.
0: I won't be at home.
1: Why? You don't go out very much, I ask. The folks in town say they don't even see you more than once a week.
0: When maybe you come, I won't be at home.
1: All right. Sorry to bother you.
0: Good night.
1: Good night. Oh, Miss Haskell, how are you going to die?
0: I don't know, nor do I consider it important. Why should you?
1: Good night.
0: Good night.
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0: After he'd gone, I stood there in the hall thinking. Perhaps I'd made a mistake. Perhaps I shouldn't have gone to the morticians. I had thought it would be so clever, but I hadn't thought he might become suspicious, send a policeman, send someone snooping around, asking questions, trying to find out things. I was so upset thinking about it, I hadn't heard her come down the stairs.
6: Lydia.
0: Ellie, what are you doing down here? What are you doing sitting on the steps in the dark?
6: Lydia.
0: Haven't I told you never to come down here at night?
6: Lydia.
0: What do you want?
6: I heard that man who was here. Lydia, why did you buy the casket? Why are you going to die? You must, Lydia, you mustn't die. I'd be alone if you died. And you know what would happen. They'd send me away like they did once before. The people in the town would come and find me living here, and they'd send me away.
0: Go up to bed, Ellie. Go to sleep.
6: How can I sleep? Oh, Lydia, you won't die. Promise me you won't.
0: I promise you. Now go to bed.
6: But why did you buy the casket? And the things you said to that man as if you wanted to die. Why, Lydia? Why do you want to die? I don't want to die. No one does.
0: You have such a lot to live for, haven't you, Ellie?
6: Yes. I've been happy, Lydia. You made me happy. And someday when I'm well again, I'll go back home. And David will be waiting for me. You know he'll be there. You've always told me he'd be waiting. And he'll see that I'm well again, and he'll take me back. I'm not so old, am I? David won't see me as old. He told me that when I was well, no matter how long it took, he'd still see me as a young girl. That's why I've been happy. Just waiting for the time I can go back to David.
0: Haven't you heard yet? And haven't you learned it? Don't you know yet that you're mad and you'll always be mad?
6: No. Don't say that. I'm getting better, Lydia.
0: Yes.
6: You know I'm getting better.
0: Yes, of course. Putting bows in your hair, sewing ribbons all day long, sneaking about the house at night, spying on me, singing the same hymn over and over and over until I think I'm going mad, too.
6: Is that why you want to die? To get away from me? Why, I thought you loved me, Lydia.
0: Why should I love you? Look what life has given me, and tell me why. You've always spoiled everything for me, even from the time we were children.
6: Why, how could I spoil everything? We were just like the same child, Lydia, twins. You were I, and I was you.
0: We looked the same, yes. We were born the same day, yes, and that's where it ended. You were the nice one. I used to hear them say so. You were even the prettiest, they said, as if they could see any difference between us. Well, whatever you wanted, you had. You smiled so beautifully, and I never smiled. I was the sullen one, the dark cloud in the house.
6: You made it so, Lydia. We all loved you.
0: When your doll was broken, they gave you mine. When you tore your dancing dress, you took mine.
6: You gave it to me, Lydia. I remember you gave it to me. You gave it to me.
0: I've always given things to you. I've given you my whole life. I even gave you David.
6: You were in love with David. He came to our house. Was it you he came to see? Oh, Lydia, I didn't know.
0: You never knew. No one did. I had to stand by and watch you take him from me. And when you had your first attack, I was glad. People said it was a shame, but I was glad.
6: Lydia.
0: Because I knew that he could never have you. Oh, yes, you were going away and be cured. He was going to wait. It wouldn't matter how long he waits. He'll never be cured, and he'll never have you, never.
6: You hate me. You've always hated me. I see it now. Even when you've been taking care of me. When we came to this town, you didn't bring me here so I'd be cured. You wanted to keep me this way. Man, that's why you took me out of that place. Because they might have made me well again.
0: Go upstairs.
6: You hate me. And now you're going to die.
0: Leave
6: me without anyone.
0: I will not die. Oh, Ellie. Ellie, I'm sorry we had this quarrel. I didn't mean to upset you. It's just that I'm upset myself and tired. I didn't mean the things I said.
6: You bought a casket.
0: It was only an idea I had in case anything ever happened to me.
6: You bought a casket. Lydia, was it for yourself? Or is it for me?
0: Ellie.
6: You wouldn't. wouldn't, would you, Lydia?
0: What are you talking about?
6: Hold the lamp up. Hold it close to you. I want to see your face.
0: Go up to bed.
6: Yes. I can see it in your eyes. It is for me. You're going to kill me. You're going to murder me.
0: Don't be a fool, Ellie.
6: It's true. You want to get rid of me. Because you hate me. Oh, now I see. I see. You love David. And you're going to kill me. And they'll come and find me and bury me. And they'll think it's you.
0: Be quiet.
6: That's why you bought the casket. They'll think it's you who is dead. Because no one knows I'm living here. And then you'll go away and you'll go back to David. And you'll say that Lydia has died. And he'll think you are me and that you're well again. And he'll marry you. You'll have him. You'll be Ellie. You'll have David in my place.
0: Did you hear what I said? Be quiet. Now go upstairs and get to bed.
6: Oh, Lydia. Lydia. How can you be so wicked?

0: Ellie. Ellie, are you awake? Ellie. Dear, you mustn't think any more about what we said tonight. Do you hear? It's not so, Ellie. It's just your imagination. You mustn't think about it. It will be bad for you. Are you asleep, Ellie? She's not asleep. She's lying over there on the other side of the room, staring at me through the dark. She knows it was the truth tonight. She's going to die. I'm going to kill her. That quarrel. I shouldn't have let her know. I lost my temper, stupid. Now I must think clearly. Now what was my plan? How was I going to kill her? It mustn't look like murder. They'll suspect things then. It must be suicide, and it must be soon now that she knows. There, listen. She's starting again. She's singing again. That hymn. No, I must be calm. Don't get excited. Think clearly. How was I going to kill her? Oh, I wish it were over. I could go back then. Back to David. How quickly she saw through that. That I'd go back in her place. But he'll never suspect. I'll be Ellie to him. Ellie cured and happy again. I'll learn to smile. But first she must die. Now, which way is best? The stairs. Of course, the stairwell. She gets dizzy if she looks down into the stairwell. Yes, it will be so easy. In a day or two, that policeman will come back to the house. They'll find her, and they'll think it's me. The stairwell. Three floors from the attic here. Three floors straight down. It's so easy when you think clearly. The stairwell, of course. Ellie, you mustn't cry anymore. Do you hear me? Are you afraid of the dark? I'll light the lamp for you. There, dear. That's better, isn't it? Why, you're shivering. Are you cold? Come, put your wrapper on. We'll go down to the parlor and light a fire. And I'll make a nice cup of hot milk for you. Come, Ellie.
1: No.
0: Ellie, stop acting like this. Now, come, dear. Here's your wrapper. Put it around your shoulders. That's a girl now. Get up. Get up now. I'll carry the lamp. Give me your hand, dear. Why, you're cold as ice. Now, be careful. Walk slowly. There we are. Now, hold on to the banister, dear. That's right. I'll hold the lamp up high so you can see better.
1: I'm afraid. The stairwell.
0: It's right here, dear. You see?
1: I'm afraid.
0: Ellie, you must get over that fear. Look, Ellie. Just look down. There's nothing to frighten you. Look down the stairwell, Ellie.
1: No.
0: I'm holding you, dear. Now just lean over and look down. You can see all the way.
1: No. Don't make me look. Don't make me.
0: It's nothing.
1: No.
0: It's nothing
1: no.
0: at all. Now, are you dizzy? I'm holding you.
1: Let me go.
0: Come
1: I can't stand
0: dear.
1: It.
0: No, come closer.
1: No.
0: Lean over. Lean over.
1: No, no.
0: Do you hear, Ellie?
1: Let me get back.
0: Ellie, look down.
1: No.
0: Now,
1: let
0: Ellie.
1: Let me go.
0: Lean over.
1: No.
0: Look down.
1: No.
0: Look.

0: a very strange thing, yes. It was brought to my mind, of course, because this is the house just here.
1: This one?
0: The next one we're coming to, yes. She was in to see us just a few days ago. Came in to order the casket. She saw a casket she wanted, and then she told me it was for herself.
1: She must have had a premonition.
0: I notified the police, of course. Why, she said she wanted me to hold the casket 3 weeks. Then, just the day before yesterday, the police came back to the house here and found her lying at the bottom of the stairwell, dead. Well, she'd been dead about 2 days.
1: Funny how she knew.
0: The banister up on the attic floor broke away and she fell.
1: Did she have any people?
0: No, lived alone, they tell me. We're going to bury her tomorrow. Haskell, the name was.
1: Haskell? Strange, living all by herself here in a big 3-story frame house.
0: Yes, isn't it?
1: Say.
0: Well, what is it?
1: My imagination, I guess. I could have sworn I saw a light in the attic window just now.
0: Oh, well, couldn't have been. The police have shut it up.
1: Yes, of course. That story of yours really gave me the creeps. Let's walk on.
0: What a queer thing the power of suggestion is. You've conveyed it to me. Well, you know, just now I thought I could hear someone upstairs in there. A woman. A woman singing.
1: A woman?
0: Yes, sort of crooning to herself. Some kind of...

0: Say, Hap.
1: Yes, Arnold?
0: Look, supposing you didn't already have an Autolite stay full battery in your car, what would be the first thing you'd do tomorrow morning?
1: Eat breakfast.
0: Hmm. Then what?
1: Well, then I...
0: Right. 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
4: 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And I want to thank Tony Leader and his fine cast, and especially Lorraine Tuttle, for her splendid performance as Ellie. I know none of you will want to miss James Cagney's appearance next week on radio's outstanding theater of thrills in a story called No Escape, another gripping study in...
3: Suspense.
0: Miss Rosalind Russell may currently be seen in the independent artist production, The Velvet Touch. Tonight's suspense play, The Sisters, was written by George Wells, with music composed by Lucian Morawek and conducted by Lud Bluskin. The entire production was under the direction of Anton M. Leader. In the coming weeks, Suspense will present such stars as Ronald Coleman, William Bendix, Ethel Barrymore, Frank Sinatra, and many others. 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And next Thursday, same time, hear James Cagney in No Escape.
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0: Suspense! This is the man in black, with a few words concerning London in the year 1888. A London terrorized by the fifth in a succession of recent murders. Murders of young, attractive women. The unknown killer at large and little else absorbed the horrified imagination of the great city, of all those in fine quarters and all those in small, grimy houses. As, for example, Ellen Bunting. Ellen was no different from all the other middle-aged housewives dwelling in squalid Whitechapel. She knew all the known facts of the case. As that artful storyteller, Mr. Robert Montgomery, will tell you, Ellen knew it was quite proper to refer to this wielder of the knife as...
3: The Avenger. On Thursday night, the 16th of April, 1888 it was. Ellen Bunting and Robert, her husband, sat before their fireplace reading the newspaper account of the latest murder. The Avenger had struck again. As Ellen expressed it, he might be anybody. He might be the fellow you pass on the street.
4: The fellow standing next to you, the man you bump into... Oh, it's a terrible thought.
5: Yes, if only the police had something to go on. But it looks like the Avenger's just too quick for them.
4: Look, it says here that this girl he got last night was like all the others. Pretty, blonde, and, let's see, described by her friends as a very light-hearted girl. Oh, what a pity.
5: Did you ever stop to think who fits that to a T? In fact, fits all those girls?
4: Why?
5: My own Daisy.
4: Yes. Well, maybe it's a good thing she's with her aunt instead of here. London ain't a safe place for any girl right now.
5: Just the same, I can't help thinking how fine it'll be to have her back.
4: Now, Bunting, you know that Daisy seems just as much my own daughter as she is yours. But I'm telling you, there's no sense even thinking about having her back right now. We just can't afford it.
5: I know that, Ellen, only... Well, maybe we could manage it some way. And,
4: how? Haven't I scrimped myself half crazy trying to keep us going? But you don't care about that, do you? Oh, no, your Daisy's more important to you than I am.
5: No, Ellen.
4: And, we haven't had a lodger for months. Nobody even comes to look at the room anymore, and... Oh, I'm sorry, Robbie. I didn't mean to take on so.
5: Oh, no, Ellen, it's all right. Well, don't you go worrying another second, old girl. First thing you know, you won't be pretty no more. Why, you'll have your face all wrinkled.
4: Now, see here, Bunting.
5: Oh, come on, now. Let's see your smile. Come on, just one.
4: Oh, leave me alone. I won't get on with you.
5: suppose that could be?
4: Awful late for visitors. Bunting, do you think it could be somebody looking for rooms?
5: Why, it might be. You want me to go to the door?
4: No, I'll go. You just stay in here.
5: And I'll be sure to get a good look at who it is before you let him in, dear.
4: I'm coming. I do hope that it's... Yes, sir?
6: Is it not true that you let lodgings?
4: Yes, sir. Won't you come in, sir?
6: Thank you.
4: Could I take your cape, sir?
6: There's no need. Now, I am just looking for a quiet room. It must be quiet.
4: Oh, we have that, sir. Above all, our house is quiet. Your bag, sir. May I take it?
6: No. I'll hold it. If you'll be so good as to show me the room, please.
4: Oh, yes. Yes, sir. It's right up these stairs, sir. This way.
6: Thank you.
4: You see, sir, there's just my husband and me here, and we're ever so quiet, and I'm sure you'll find this room to your liking, sir. Here we are. Now, I'll just light the gas. There.
6: Very good.
4: It is pleasant, isn't it, sir? And there's not many rooms with such pretty pictures, are there now? We have had them in the family for years, sir, and we're...
6: Pictures interest me very little. You see, what really impresses me about the room is the very simplicity of it, the bareness.
4: Yes, sir. It's not at all crowded, is it?
6: It will be quite suitable, Mrs...
4: Bunting, sir.
6: Mrs. Bunting. You see, I do a great deal of reading in my book here, the Holy Bible.
4: Yes, sir. Anna, please, sir, let me help you with your luggage.
6: No. Don't touch it.
4: But I only
6: wish... You only wish to help, of course. You must forgive me, Mrs. Bunting. It's just that I'm so very weary.
4: Of course, sir.
6: He bringeth them to their desired haven. Beautiful words, Mrs. Bunting.
4: Indeed they are, sir.
6: And now at last, I have found my haven of rest.
4: Yes, sir. Then you'll be taking the room?
6: Yes. I shall pay you 30 shillings a week. This is satisfactory?
4: 30? Yes, sir. Yes, sir, that will be quite all right.
6: Good. My name is Sleuth, Mrs. Bunting.
4: Mr. Sleuth.
6: S-L-E-U-T-H. Think of a hound, Mrs. Bunting, and you'll never forget my name. 23, 4, 30 shillings.
4: Thank you, sir. And would you be wishing anything now? A supper? Tea?
6: Nothing, thank you.
4: Good night, sir.
6: Good night, Mrs. Bunting. You have... Stop it!
4: Oh, yes, sir. What did I do?
6: That song you were humming. That music.
4: But I...
6: Music, Mrs. Bunting, save that expressing the majesty of God, is an accompaniment for irreverent gaiety and an instrument of sin.
4: Yes, sir.
6: And you... You assured me your dwelling was quiet.
4: But it is, sir. Believe me, sir, I didn't mean any harm.
6: Of course. I'm sorry, Mrs. Bunting. I fear I spoke sharply. I don't wish you to think me rude. After all, you have been so kind, so considerate.
4: I hope I know a gentleman when I see one.
6: Thank you. Thank you very much. And on second thought, perhaps a bit of bread and butter would be pleasant.
4: Bread and butter? Certainly, sir. I'll have it in an instant.
5: Ellen, did he take the room?
4: Come into the kitchen where he won't hear us.
5: Ellen, he took it. He took the room.
4: Yes, Robbie, we're all right now. Look, 30 shillings a week in advance.
5: Oh, it's wonderful, wonderful. Ellen, you see what this means?
4: Yes, you can have Daisy now. Here, Bunting, hand me that dish.
5: Right. Do you know something, old girl? We're not going to worry too much about Daisy being in danger of that Avenger fellow.
4: Whatever do you mean, Robbie?
5: Well, she's not one for dancing, you know, or any kind of large entertainment.
4: What's that to do with it, please?
5: Something I read here in the paper while you was with the gentleman. They found out that every one of the Avengers' victims had just come from a dancing party or a music hall.
4: Now hurry, Bunting, please.
3: Two thoughts only governed Ellen's mind. The lodger's light supper and her own good fortune at having such a lodger. She started up the staircase to his room.
4: Oh.
7: She hath cast down many wounded from her.
6: Yea, many strong men have been slain by her. Come in, and to know the wickedness of folly.
4: Why, mister.
6: Yes, what is it?
4: Those pictures, those pretty girls. You've turned all their faces to the wall.
3: And that maneuver, that strange action, was the beginning of Ellen's concern. The day following, the lodger did not leave the upstairs room once, nor did he leave the next day. And the oddness of this occurred to her, and the approaching arrival of Daisy, her stepdaughter, added to her concern. On the second night, her sleep was restless with vague, disturbing images. And so when she heard the first stealthy footsteps outside her bedroom, she was instantly awake.
4: Oh!
3: Tensely, she followed those steps down the stairs, down the hallway. She heard the front door open and then click shut. Utter stillness fell upon the house, and outside the streets were so silent she could hear distinctly the clock from a church tower a mile away toll the hour. In her troubled fancy, she pictured a long figure plodding through the deep fog, moving quietly, stealthily, searching, stalking, finding. When, soon after, she heard the lodger return, she sought to quiet the horrible dread which had possessed her. But for Ellen, there was no more sleep, merely a tormented state of half-consciousness, which suddenly dropped from her soon after dawn.
7: Horrible murder!
3: Horrible murder. That was the piercing scream of a newsboy far down the street.
7: The Avengers strike during the night!
3: Ellen Bunting heard the boy cry out the Avengers' latest stroke, made during the night.
4: No. No.
7: Extra special horrible murder at King's Cross! Avenger takes six victims special!
8: Avenger at work again! Another lone victim of night! Avenger strikes again!
7: Avenger!
8: Victim of night! Horrible murder!
3: Ellen's first glimpse that morning of the gray-faced lodger brought the sleepless night's terror full to the surface. But on the next instant, she saw the pitiable, helpless weariness in his eyes. And curiously, the terror began to pass. She found that she was hoping desperately that her fears were unfounded. To lose 30 shillings a week, perhaps because of a mistake? No. She must be certain, certain, before she spoke to a soul. She knew that there was one thing she must examine. The lodger's single piece of luggage. What could it hold? Not much in the way of clothing, surely. It was too small, too narrow. It was more like a case. A case for a knife. It was almost noon before Ellen found her opportunity to search the lodger's room. Soon after Bunting left to meet Daisy, Ellen watched the tall, thin figure in the black Inverness cape disappear down the street. And then she rushed upstairs and into the room. Quickly she moved to the closet. It was no different than it had always been, utterly empty. She went then to the chest of drawers against the wall. She opened the top drawer and found nothing inside but a frayed shirt, two handkerchiefs. The next drawer, underclothes, socks, the next empty. There remained then only one possible place for the small, narrow bag, the bottom drawer. Was locked. Tugging at the drawer, she heard suddenly the opening of the front door downstairs.
4: Oh.
3: Panic-stricken, she rushed out of the room and down the hall to the head of the stairs.
5: You're upstairs, Ellen. Well, look, Ellen. Daisy's here.
4: Oh, Mother, Ellen. It's so good to see you. And whatever's the matter?
5: Yes, you've gone quite white.
4: Oh, well, I'm all right. I wasn't expecting you so soon. Oh, you don't know how fine it is to be back again, Mother Ellen. Now, the country's all right in its way, but there's nothing like London now, is there? No, there isn't.
5: Well, as long as that Avenger's about, I can see we're going to have to do something to keep this young lady indoors, London or no London.
4: Don't you worry. Mother Ellen will see to that. Well, Daisy, I might as well get you settled. Oh, you see, Father, what I tell you. She'll have a dustcloth in my hand before I got time to take my coat off. Mr. Sleuth.
6: Mrs. Bunting? I see my door is open.
5: We was just leaving, sir.
6: Does this mean that all of you have been in my room?
4: Oh, not all, sir.
6: What must I do? Keep it locked?
4: But you see, sir, I was just tidying up a bit, and Mr. Bunting, he brought his daughter up, sir. She's just arrived. This is Daisy, sir.
9: Pleased to meet you, sir.
5: She's been away for quite a long while, you see, Mr. Sleuth, and that's why we're a bit excited, you might say.
9: Yes, you must have been surprised when you came in, hearing us laughing and carrying on that way.
6: Yes. Yes, I must say I was. However, Miss Daisy, there are all types of joy, are there not?
9: Yes, I'm sure there are.
6: The despicable evil joy of the abandoned and the divine happiness of the blessed. A vast difference, that. You do understand me, don't you?
9: Why, yes, sir. Yes, Mr. Sleuth.
6: I devoutly hope so, Miss Daisy. Nowadays, there are so very few young women like yourself who do. All women are placed on this earth filled with evil. They therefore must struggle constantly to find the paths of righteousness.
9: Why, Mr. Sleuth, you mean a girl's not to enjoy life at all? Not to have fun?
6: Frivolity, my child, is the devil's breeding ground. All his implements are there. Pleasure, impropriety, the temptation of music, dancing.
9: Oh, that's crazy. Why, there's nothing I like better than an evening of dancing.
6: You dance?
4: She didn't know what she was saying, Mr. Sleuth. Just a child. And Daisy, you know you've never been one for dancing. You never even learned how to...
9: But I did learn, Mother Ellen, while I was away. And what's so wrong about it? What's the harm in just a nice dance?
6: She lieth in wait as for prey, and increaseth the transgressors among men.
9: I don't know what you mean. I never heard such nonsense.
6: You call Holy Scripture nonsense? So, what I prayed against is true. You are beyond salvation.
9: That's not so. I'm a good girl, I'm, and I won't have you saying that.
4: Daisy. Daisy, go into the front room.
6: It's quite all right, Mrs. Bunting. I must be going upstairs anyway. I'm used to being misunderstood, you know. People never realize that my efforts are simply for the greater good of humanity.
4: Of course, sir.
6: And that the power on high will direct my hand toward the expulsion of all evil. Beautiful words. Beautiful words.
4: Daisy. Daisy, listen to me.
9: Yes?
4: I've got to tell you about...
9: About what, Mother Ellen?
4: Nothing. I've got to go out for a while. I'll be back.

0: At that moment, Ellen had been determined to pour out her terrible suspicions. But she paused on the very brink. After all, they were still only suspicions. A sudden inspiration had come to her. That very day, a coroner's inquest was being held into the last Avenger murder. She would go there now, this very instant, and perhaps she would hear evidence to disprove all her fears about the lodger. She must give him this last chance. If that chance should fail, then she would tell Bunting or the police. So, with the knowledge that Bunting was left in the house to look after Daisy, she boarded the underground train bound for the coroner's court. Ellen, seated at the rear of the inquest room, listened to each of the witnesses, and from one of them she found the first hope she had known for many days. This witness claimed to have seen the Avenger from her window, and the man she described in no way resembled Ellen's lodger. But in another moment, Ellen's hope was swept away. It was pointed out that the fog had been so heavy that night that the witness could not possibly have seen the murderer from her window. The next witness was a Mr. Cannot. This elderly gentleman was certain that he had not only seen but talked with the Avenger. It was in Regent's Park, he testified.
1: Only a few moments before the murder, Mr. Coroner, when I saw him. He was quite a tall man, very gaunt-looking, and carrying a handbag.
2: A handbag, you say?
1: Yes, a small, narrow one. Just such a bag, I might add, as might contain a knife.
3: A knife?
1: He had rather an hesitating voice, an educated man, I should judge, but quite mad.
2: What do you mean by that?
1: Well, as he emerged from the fog, he was talking aloud to

0: believe that? I would say, Mr. Cannot, that the man we're looking for would be, least of all, a religious man.
1: That's where you're in error, Mr. Coroner. The religious note is the very key to the case.
0: Very interesting. That will be all, Mr. Cannot.
1: Just a moment, sir. Don't you understand? The man you're after must be a religious maniac. That's the only explanation possible.
0: You will please step down.
2: The court was dismissing the very truth. Ellen knew that now. She could no longer keep silent. Her hand shot forth and she screamed.
3: I want to say I no.
2: On the verge of speaking, she had fainted. And then when Ellen was revived a few minutes later, she said nothing. Her brain was in too great a turmoil, her nerves too shocked. Like one in a dream, she allowed herself to be led from the courtroom. And then she made her way toward the underground. A faint, distant rumble of thunder never even reached her consciousness. And she was barely aware of the grind of the wheels as her train pulled away from the station. Then, with the force of a mighty blow, the full realization struck her. No doubt, no doubt any longer. Mr. Sleuth, her own lodger, was the murderer. He was the Avenger. The Avenger. The Avenger. The Avenger. The Avenger. On the street again, Ellen knew she must go at once to her neighborhood police and there pour out her terrible knowledge. But with each moving footstep, with each heavier boom of thunder from the rainstorm that was almost there, the grip of terror grew tighter and tighter about her. She moved faster, faster, if only she were in time. The first light drops of rain sprinkled her brow as she came within two streets of home. Then she was one street away. Then she saw Bunty. Sharply, like the thrust of a knife, the one fact pierced her mind. Daisy was now alone with the lodger.
4: Ellen, Ellen, what is it?
3: Tell me, Bunting, where's Daisy? Where is she, I say?
4: Well, Daisy,
3: where's Daisy?
4: Well, she's at home. Why?
3: Listen to me. Try to understand. Sleuth is the Avenger.
4: What? What? What are you saying?
3: Our lodger. He's the Avenger, Bunting. Daisy's in danger.
4: Oh,
3: hurry.
4: Yes, yes. Daisy. Daisy.
3: Here we are, Bunting.
4: Daisy! Daisy!
3: Daisy! Where are you? I'll look in the kitchen, Bunting. You try the sitting room. Daisy!
4: Daisy!
3: Where are you,
4: Daisy? Answer me, Daisy! Daisy! Yeah, let's try the bedroom.
3: Oh, she's not there. What about the dining room?
4: I looked. She's not there. She's not downstairs.
3: Then there's just his room.

0: if I forget the old Jerusalem, let my right hand forget her cunning. And now hear me, O Lord.
1: Dicey.
0: I have not forgotten. I am ready.
2: The knife. He's got the knife.
0: Ready to smite thine enemy. For man born of woman is born unto trouble. And I shall cleanse thy kingdom on earth. Yea, I shall show her thy wrath from heaven.
1: No! Stop!
0: Speak, O Lord.
2: Daisy.
0: I am ready. The power on high will direct the expulsion of evil. Yes, O Lord. My servant heareth. And now...

0: He's dead. Darcy, come to me, Darcy. Oh, thank heaven.
1: Yes, thank heaven. Vengeance is mine, saith the Lord.

Death by Act of God. Thus the final entry in Scotland Yard's record of the famous Avenger case. Yet, curiously enough, there were those at the Yard who were never quite sure, never entirely convinced that Mr. Sleuth was indeed the Avenger, any more than Mrs. Belloc Lowndes, who novelized the case, was convinced. There are those who will tell you that the real Avenger, a tall man clad in black, a man almost exactly like Mr. Sleuth, left England and came to America to live in a town near yours. He would be quite old now, but it may be true. Yes, perhaps, as it is written in Holy Scripture, he did fly upon the wings of the wind to walk as a stranger in many lands. Hast thou found me, O mine enemy? Beautiful words, those. Beautiful words, don't you think?

0: And so closes The Lodger, starring Robert Montgomery. Tonight's study in Suspense. Suspense is produced, edited, and directed by William Spear.
1: In everything she says about enjoying Roma wine when entertaining and with everyday meals, Miss Elsa Maxwell holds out for simplicity and common sense.
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0: Robert Montgomery appeared through the courtesy of Metro-Goldwyn-Mayer, to whose studios he has just returned, having been ordered to inactive duty after 3.5 years' service with the United States Navy. He will shortly begin work on the production, They Were Expendable. Next Thursday, same time, you will hear a radio play based on the RKO picture, The Brighton Strangler, with Mr. John Loder and Miss June Dupre as your stars of Suspense.
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15: Suspense!
10: I wish I hadn't let Ruth talk me into serving that last car that came into the drive-in that rainy night. It was late and I was tired. I'd been on my feet all day carrying heavy trays, hopping to it with impatient people glaring their headlights on and off in my eyes. Heaven knows there are a lot of impatient people in Hollywood. We car hops don't have an easy time of it. Talk about your mail carriers. Well, we're the same. Raining or blowing or boiling hot, we've got to get through with that tray and know the reason why. Tired, hungry people who sit back in their car expect $1 million worth of service for a 10-cent tip. Why do we do it? Sure, there are other ways of making a living in Hollywood, but not many that hold that glittering promise that maybe someday, somehow, maybe someone will say...
17: Why, that girl looks like Lana Turner.
18: Yes, at least her hair's done up that way.
17: I think I could use her, Rennie. The musical version of the Forsyth Saga. Oh, she'd be great in color. I think I'll ask her to come out to the studio.
18: Yes, I know.
10: Maybe it doesn't happen often, but there's always the chance. And there's always that hope. That's what keeps us going, I guess. But there are other things that can happen in a drive-in that aren't on the menu. Like that rainy night I was telling you about when I let Ruth talk me into serving that last car that came in.
19: Listen, please take his order, will you? I got three cars.
10: Oh, look at the clock, will you? It's nearly midnight. I'm off duty.
19: Oh, please, Miller, just this once more, will you? My date's waiting. I'll do the same for you,
10: sir. What's the matter with him? Can't he read? Please do not honk your horn. It looks clear enough to me.
19: It's a doctor's car. You see, he's probably in a rush. Anyway, you got nobody waiting for you.
10: Oh, all right.
19: Oh, gee, thanks, Mill.
10: It was true. I had no one waiting for me. Only the bus that was going to take me to Glendale, where I lived alone in an apartment. So I buttoned up my raincoat and took a menu over to the car. Good evening.
20: Never mind the menu. There's some black coffee, a pot of it, and a ham sandwich. Please hurry it.
10: When I took his order over to the car, the window was rolled up a little too far and it interfered with the tray, so I reached in to wind it down. When I touched the handle, it felt wet, kind of sticky, too, but I didn't think anything about it. I got the tray firmly set, and then I looked at my hand. It was as red as blood. I looked up quickly at him.
20: Oh, I'm sorry. I'm Dr. Morgan. I just had an emergency in the car.
10: Oh, an accident?
20: Yes, Sunset and Vine. Quite a crash. I just happened by, and I took one of them to the hospital.
10: Oh, gee, that's a shame.
20: Yes, it's too bad.
10: I walked back trying to wipe the blood from my hand with a paper napkin. It gave me a creepy feeling to have somebody's blood on my hand. Then I went in to wash. I was trying to keep close track of the time, and I was a little worried for fear the big drive-in clock wasn't right. It sometimes ran slow. So I took a coin from my apron pocket. I figured it was worth a nickel not to miss that last bus to Glendale. I walked over to the payphone, and I was about to drop the nickel in when... I looked out and he was leaning on the horn and beckoning to me at the same time. I put the nickel back in my pocket and hurried out to him.
20: I'm sorry, but I'm in a hurry. I haven't time for this coffee to cool off. I'll take the sandwich with me. How much do I owe you?
10: Well, I'll be 42 cents.
20: Oh, here you are.
10: Thank you.
20: I hope I didn't interrupt your phone call. It wasn't important, was it?
10: No, I was just checking on the time. I don't want to miss my bus.
20: There was a clock right over your head.
10: Well, that's usually wrong.
20: If I have the time, it's about 4 minutes to 12.
10: Oh, I'm going to miss my bus.
20: What time's it leave?
10: At midnight from Hollywood and La Brea.
20: Well, hop in, I'll take you. I'm going right past there.
10: Oh, would you? I'll take the tray and I'll be right back. I might still be able to make it.
20: Okay.
10: In my hurry to unhook the tray from the window, I gave it a jerk and it fell crashing to the ground. Oh, dear. Ruth!
18: Yeah?
10: Look, help me with these things, will you? I'm going to miss my bus.
18: Go ahead, Miller. I'll get it.
10: We picked the things up quickly, and Ruth went off with the tray. I started to run around the other side of the car when I noticed something shining on the ground. It was one of the shakers that had fallen from the tray. I picked it up and started toward the driveway.
20: Why don't you just put that in your pocket? You can return it tomorrow. Come on, you're going to miss your bus.
10: I
0: put the shaker in my apron pocket, and I rushed over to the other side of the car. He opened the door for me, and I was just about to get in when I hesitated. I wasn't used to doing this kind of thing. The other girls sometimes let their customers drive them home, but I never did. Still, he looked so decent, and I...
20: Come on. You'll miss it.
0: Then he reached out, as if to help me in, and I thought that he was really concerned about my missing the bus, because he seemed to pull me into the car. First thing I knew, I was sitting beside him. Then the door slammed, and we were driving off. I was a little uneasy, but then I thought, it's only a few blocks. I won't be in the car long.
20: I suppose you're in a hurry because someone's waiting for you.
0: No, I live alone. But I'd hate to walk back to Glendale in this rain.
20: You won't have to walk.
0: Well, this is very nice of you. I appreciate it.
20: Not at all. Would you mind rolling up that window on your side? There's a draft.
0: Oh, of course. You can let me off at that corner over there.
20: All right.
0: Mm-hmm. Anywhere along here will be all right. This is fine. Right over there by the stop sign. Wait a minute, you're going through the stop signal.
20: Am I?
0: Yes, but I'll get off over there by the other one. My bus! You're turning the wrong way.
20: Am I?
0: Yes, this goes up to Laurel Canyon.
20: Does it?
0: Let me out.
20: You thought you were pretty smart, didn't you?
0: I don't know what you mean. Please, let me out of this car.
20: You went right to the phone. You thought I wouldn't see you.
0: The phone? But I was calling about the time. Honest, I was.
20: The time? With that clock over your head.
0: But that clock's wrong sometimes. Besides, who would I call? Why should I call anyone about you?
20: You were calling the police.
0: No, honest, I wasn't. Let me out of this car.
20: You were going to catch a bus. You were going straight to the police. That's where you were going.
0: Yeah, but why? Why should I go to the police?
20: You know why.
0: No, really, I don't.
20: Because you saw it. You saw his blood. No, you don't. There. You won't need to try to open that door again. Now we'll be getting along.

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0: And now, Roma Wines bring back to our Hollywood soundstage Judy Garland as Mildred, with Raymond E. Lewis as the man in Drive-In. A tale well calculated to keep you in suspense.

0: After I made that last try to get out, he broke the handle of the door. All the strength seemed to go out of my body. I just sat there as we drove on. We passed a few people and some cars in the next blocks, and I thought of calling out, but then I knew why he'd asked me to roll up the window when I'd first gotten into the car. Then we were at the mouth of the canyon, and I could see the road, dark and lonely up ahead. The car twisted and swerved. My arm ached from his strong fingers that had dug into it when I tried to jump out. I looked at him from the corner of my eye. He hadn't seemed like a criminal back at the drive-in, and he didn't seem like one now. His jaw was black from needing a shave, still his face, well, it wasn't like a criminal's at all. I was so tired.
1: Quit staring at me.
0: Oh, look, I didn't know anything about you. Honest, I didn't. Please let me go.
1: You know something about me now.
0: Well, I won't tell anybody. Whatever it is, I promise I won't.
1: A woman's promises. Remind me to tell you a story about a woman and promise.
0: Oh, let me out. Please let me out right here.
1: It's a long way back to Glendale.
0: That's all the better. It'll take me hours to get back, and you'll be miles away by then.
1: I'm not taking any chances with you, Jim.
0: Please let me out. I've got to get back.
1: You said no one was waiting for you. You live alone, don't you? No one will miss you.
0: We both heard the siren then. He looked quickly in the rear vision mirror. Then he took a gun from his pocket and he turned to me.
1: If that's for us and we're stopped, remember just this. I've used this gun before tonight and I can use it again if I have to. If I'm taken, you'll go first. Now listen, I'm a doctor and you're a nurse. We're headed for an emergency. If you want to live, you won't try to pull anything.
2: You're on awful fast for a wet night, aren't you? Call a jet from Hollywood.
1: I'm Dr. Morgan, officer. This is Nurse Johnson, emergency call.
2: I see your identification.
0: He fumbled through his pockets with one hand, holding the gun in my ribs with the other. The motorcycle cop looked over at me. I thought for a moment I could signal him with my eyes. But then I knew he wasn't looking at my face. He was looking down at my white starched blouse, which you could see under my raincoat. He thought it was a nurse's uniform.
1: Ah, here you are.
2: Okay, Doc. Sorry I stopped you.
3: Hey, just a minute.
1: What's the matter?
2: Just wanted to tell you. Rain started to slide up there a ways. Take it easy.
1: Thanks, I will.

0: Then we came on the landslide. It wasn't a big one, but it made a terrible mess of the road. He didn't slow down, and the car swerved crazily as it slipped from one side of the highway to the other. Suddenly, I felt as though the whole rear end had slipped down. I looked over at him. He was tense. His knuckles turned white as he clutched the wheel. He shoved the car into reverse. Oh, I hoped it had never moved. It didn't. We were stuck, hopelessly stuck.
1: Of all the luck.
0: Suddenly the car was filled with light. A car had come around the curve behind us. This might be my chance.
2: Remember, I still have this gun. Don't try anything. Say, we're stuck here. Could you give us a push? We'll have some California hospitality, will you? I'll have to get out. I'll have to put something under the wheel. You stay here. Now stay there.
0: There were some bushes by the side of the road. If I could reach them, I could perhaps run up the side of the hill and hide. Then in the morning, make my way back down the canyon. I carefully turned the handle of the door. I could see him in the mirror. He was at the back of the car. I eased the door gently open, put one foot out. I was just sliding out when I heard him.
1: You're not going anyplace. Come here, give me that raincoat.
0: Why?
1: I need something dry to stuff under this wheel.
0: But I...
1: You won't be needing it. Come on!
0: He practically ripped it off my back. He wound it into a ball and bending down, he stuffed it under the wheel. The gun stuck out of his back pocket. If I could get it, if I could lay my hands on it. I held my breath. I reached out. It seemed so far, but I finally touched it. Then I snatched it from his pocket swiftly.
1: Give me that gun.
0: I'm going. You can't stop me now.
1: Can't I?
0: No. You stay right where you are. I won't hurt you. All I want to do is get home. I'm going, but if you follow me, I'll...
1: You'll what?
0: I'll kill you.
1: I don't think you will.
0: Yes, I will. You think I'm afraid.
1: Aren't you?
0: No. I don't care what happens to you. You're a murderer. You killed somebody.
1: I thought you didn't know anything about me.
0: I didn't, but I do now, and I'm going to tell the police. You stay where you are. No, don't. I'm not afraid. I'll shoot.
1: Too bad I used up all of those tonight. You could have filled me full of holes. Now give me that gun and get in the car.

0: Are you gonna kill me?
1: What do you think?
0: We were nearing the top of the canyon now. The road was very steep. The rain had let up. It was just drizzling now. Even though he hadn't answered my question, I knew the answer. He was going to kill me. I wouldn't get back home tonight. Not tonight or any other night. That was funny. I sometimes used to hate that little apartment of mine where nothing ever happened. But tonight... And then, for some strange reason, I thought about Ruth. What would she say tomorrow when I didn't show up at work? And I wondered where they'd find my body.
1: Well, here we are. Lookout Mountain.
2: Top of the world.

0: Suddenly we came over the crest of the hill, and way down below the city stretched out for miles, millions of lights glittering in the rain. For a moment I forgot everything. It was the most beautiful sight I'd ever seen.
1: Ever been up here before?
0: No.
1: Nice, isn't it?
0: Yes.
1: I used to come up here with a girl once. We used to sit and talk for hours. Come on, we'll get a better view if we get out.
0: I knew it was foolish to argue with him, so I followed him. But as he walked over towards the edge, I became frightened. It was such a steep drop.
1: Well, come on.
0: I'm afraid to get so close to the edge.
1: You won't fall. Look, that's Los Angeles over there. That bright line of lights is Western Avenue. I went to school somewhere along in there. I used to get in all sorts of trouble at school, but I got by and managed. Everyone said I'd grow out of it. Over that way towards the ocean, that's Westwood. That's where she lived, this girl I was telling you about. That was the best part of my life, I guess. That's when they said marriage and a wife would straighten me out. Marriage and a wife would straighten me out in Westwood, they said.
0: Does your wife still live there?
1: No. She's dead.
0: Oh, I'm sorry.
1: You needn't be. I killed her.
0: Why?
1: Because she couldn't keep her promises.
0: Did you kill her tonight?
1: No. A long time ago. The jury said I was insane. But I think it was the sanest thing I ever did. They put me in an asylum. You know what it's like being locked up year after year when you know there's nothing wrong with you?
0: No. No, I don't.
1: It isn't good. You'd do anything to get out. Anything. Anything else.
0: I knew if I could keep him talking, maybe a car would come along. Maybe something would happen. It was my only chance.
1: What are you thinking about?
0: You killed someone else tonight, didn't you?
1: Yes.
0: Dr. Morgan?
1: Yes. He was one of the men who thought I was insane.
0: Why did you do it?
1: I wanted his car to get away in. I didn't want to be locked up anymore.
0: Oh, but they'll catch you.
1: No. They won't find the doctor for several days. I saw to that.
0: How can you be so sure?
1: I do things thoroughly.
0: What are you going to do now?
1: First, I'm going to... And then I guess I'll go south.
0: I knew what he meant by that pause. I started to back away slowly. I'd made a mistake by reminding him of the present. My hands went instinctively to my apron pocket for something to defend myself with. I knew there was a pencil there. It was sharp. Maybe I could scratch him or hurt him some way with it, but when I reached for it, I felt something else instead, something cold and hard. I was puzzled for a moment, and then I remembered. It was a shaker I'd picked up at the drive-in.
1: Stand still.
0: And then he started moving toward me. Me with only a pencil and a shaker to defend myself with.
1: It's too bad I came into that drive-in tonight.
0: Oh, why did you?
1: Because I was hungry. Because I hadn't eaten for a long time.
0: Weren't you afraid someone would see you?
1: No alarm had gone up.
0: How'd you know?
1: I knew. If only you hadn't rolled that window down.
0: Well, if you're sorry, why don't you let me go?
1: It's too late. What's that?
0: With a sudden movement, his arms were around me in a tight embrace. I started to scream, but suddenly his lips closed over mine. Pushing my head back roughly, he kissed me. I could scarcely breathe, and I felt the car's headlights on us like a spotlight.
2: Just look at this view, will you? I'll have to do this in a picture sometime.
3: Can't you see you're interrupting something? Come on, drive on, will you?
2: Oh, Okay, okay. And in all this rain, you'd think people would have some more sense.
0: He held me a moment longer. When the car had gone, he released me. My pencil had fallen to the ground, and I was left with only the shaker in my hand. I fingered it nervously, and then I felt the top coming off. I felt the content spilling in my hand.
1: What have you got in your hand?
0: Nothing.
1: Give it to me.
0: No!
1: Give it to me!
0: He grabbed my wrist and pulled me toward him. We were moving to the edge of the cliff, but my other hand was free, and I threw the contents of the shaker into his face. His hands flew to his face in an effort to clear his eyes, but I knew it was too late. The pepper had blinded him. He lunged out for me, but I stepped aside quickly, and he slipped in the mud. His hands went out to steady himself. He clawed frantically at thin air. Then I saw him falling over backward, over the edge. Then my strength gave way and I felt myself sinking down to the ground.

I don't know how long I must have been there, but when I came to, it was raining again. I was soaked to the skin, and there was mud caked in my hair. There was no one in sight. The lights of Los Angeles stretched out in a pattern peacefully below. And I knew that somewhere at the foot of those hills was Glendale. And my apartment. I rose slowly to my feet, and I started back toward the road. Somehow, everything that had happened seemed unreal. Like a dream. Everything but the way he kissed me. 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
2: Well, thank you. And while I'm giving out thanks, let me give a great big portion with love and kisses to my great and good friend Bill Spear for his magical direction, and to Raymond Lewis for playing the man so wonderfully.
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2: Oh, he's one of my favorite actors. 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
1: And now, Autolite presents Edward G. Robinson in a tale well calculated to keep you in suspense.
2: Yeah. It's funny how it happened. Take a good look at me. Am I the type you'd say could harm a fly? Ask around my neighborhood. Ask any of my old customers. Sam, they tell you...
3: Sam Brown? Why, he wouldn't say boo. Sam Brown, a murderer? Well, besides, there must be some mistake somewhere. Sam's dead a whole year now.
2: So that's what I want to explain, how it all happened. It all began that Sunday morning at home with my wife, Katie. Poor Katie. An April fool.
4: Today is April Fool, isn't it, Sam?
2: Yeah, I guess it is, Katie. Why?
4: Why? Because we'll have to expect a lot of silly tricks today, that's why, from your so-called friends.
2: Yeah, that's right. I guess we'll have to be on our guard, huh?
4: You're talking. Yeah. After the way you fell for that April Fool's joke last year.
2: Yeah, some letdown, all right. When I learned it was all a practical joke and I hadn't won $50,000 in the Irish sweepstakes. Hey, you sure took it to heart, too.
4: Now, why not? Will I ever in my life even see money like that?
2: Oh, Katie, please.
4: Will you ever make it from your miserable milk route? Will you?
2: Oh, I'm sorry I even mentioned it.
4: You were going to give me so much. You were going to get places. Throw a million at my feet. A million what? Empty milk bottles?
2: Well, so I didn't get the breaks. Now, what do you want me to do, Katie? Rob a bank? Murder someone? Please let me alone, will you? I want to hear.
4: Turn that off and listen to me. Murder somebody, he says. Being poor is murdering me. I'm fed up, I tell you. Look up to here.
2: Oh, Katie, please.
4: No, Katie, me. What's the matter? So early in the morning. Hello?
5: Mrs. Catherine Brown?
4: Yes.
5: You're the wife of Samuel E. Brown of 22 Maple Street?
4: Yes.
5: I'm sorry to have to inform you that your husband has been killed, Mrs. Brown.
4: What's that?
5: His body was found just a few hours ago in a ditch on the Clinton Turnpike. Killed by a hit-and-run driver, Mrs. Brown.
4: Ha, ha, ha. What is this? Somebody's idea of an April Fool gag? Now cut it out.
5: Well, I'm really sorry, Mrs. Brown, but this is not an April Fool gag. I wish it was for your sake. Please call at the county morgue, will you?
4: What?
5: Well, you'll have to identify the remains. It's almost beyond recognition. But there's a wallet, Mrs. Brown.
2: Okay,
5: that's all we have to go on.
4: Listen, you. You think a joke like this is funny? You ought to have your head examined. Who is this?
5: Police Sergeant Ryan, ma'am. Third Precinct.
4: Go on, you crazy dope.
5: Mrs. Brown, please be at the morgue as soon as you can. That is, if you want to claim your husband's body.
2: Hey, what was it? Some gag?
4: Of course it was a gag. Well, you're right here. Probably that Joe Brody again with his April Fool jokes. He'll get a piece of my mind, believe you me.
6: Four firemen, however,
4: must you listen to that radio?
2: Oh, Katie, my one day off a week. Let me live, please.
6: The body of a man tentatively identified as Samuel E. Brown, a local milk driver employed by Dessel Dairy's company.
2: What? What did you say?
4: Shut up.
6: Been the victim of a hit-and-run driver.
4: Listen.
6: The body was found in a ditch on the Clinton Turnpike, mutilated almost beyond recognition. A wallet is the sole clue as to his identity. And that winds up the 9:30 edition of the...
2: Well, what do you know about... Did you hear that, Katie?
4: Yeah, I did.
2: Well, that was me, wasn't it? Me they were talking about. That's a hot one, isn't it? Huh?
4: Sam, that phone call just now.
2: Yeah?
4: I thought it was an April Fool joke. Must have been the police. Wonder how in the world...
2: Huh? Now what?
4: Let me... Hello?
7: Katie? This is Harry, Katie. Gert and me, we just heard. We were listening to the radio when you...
5: you all right, Katie? You know about it?
4: Sure, I know about it, but...
5: Oh, that... we feel awful about it, Katie. And we're coming right over. We'll take care of everything.
4: Harry, listen. It's all...
5: Colonel, go downtown with you when you're ready. I'll take care of all the paperwork. Now, excuse me for mentioning it at a time like this.
4: I don't have to go any... What paperwork?
5: Why, the insurance policy I sold Sam, remember? Remember I told you both how someday it might be... little did I dream. I'm so glad I talked you both into it. $10,000 with double indemnity for accidental death? That's $20,000, you know. A final thought for your welfare from Sam.
4: Harry, I can't...
5: I know you don't want to talk about it now. Listen, Katie, we'll be right over. 10, 15 minutes.
4: Harry!
2: What was that all about? What do you want? Katie, I'm talking to you.
4: Wait. Sam? I'm trying to think. Oh, it's impossible. You're right here. Hey, Sam, what do they mean? Huh? They identified you by your wallet. You have it, don't you?
2: My wallet?
4: Your wallet!
2: Naturally, right here in my pocket where I all... What the devil? I'm wearing the same pants. It's not here. Wait a minute. I remember something now. Well, that maybe clears up this whole mystery.
4: Yes, Sam?
2: Well, last night after the poker game, coming home on the bus, there was some character jostling against me. We almost had a fight on the bus. Sure, now I think of it, he must have picked my pocket. Why, Katie, it's him they must have found on the turnpike. Sure, say, let me hit that phone, will you? I'll call the police and straighten out this
4: whole... No, wait. Wait, Sam.
2: What for?
4: Sam, maybe we ought to consider this thing a little.
2: Consider what?
4: Your $10,000 life insurance policy, Sam, with that double indemnity clause.
2: What are you talking about?
4: About our one big chance that we've been waiting for.
2: See, what are you driving at?
4: Did anybody see you coming home last night?
2: No, I don't think so. Why?
4: Can't you understand? There's a body lying in the morgue. The only thing they got to go by was that wallet. Say you never came home last night, Sam. Or ever again. Say I went right now and identified that wallet. The insurance company would pay me $20,000, wouldn't they?
2: Yes, I guess they would. Are you out of your mind?
4: You could disappear right now. Go to Chicago, say, without being seen. I could write you general delivery. After a while, after I collect... I could join you there.
2: Oh,
4: no one will be the wiser. We can begin life all over, rich. This could be it, Sam.
2: Oh, no. Money gotten this way would never do us any good, Katie.
4: For that amount of money, I'll take my chance, and so will you.
2: Katie.
4: You'll do it, Sam. Oh, yes, you will. Because if you let me down this time, it's the end.
2: Katie, I...
4: $20,000. $20,000.
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0: Say, Hap, will you help me out here?
7: Why, sure.
0: All right. 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
7: Uh-huh.
0: What is it that needs water only three times a year?
7: Let's see. 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
0: No, it's not a camel, nor a cactus.
7: Oh. 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
1: And now, Autolite brings back to our Hollywood soundstage Edward G. Robinson as Sam in... You Can't Die Twice. A tale well calculated to keep you in suspense.
2: Katie always could make me jump through a hoop. Besides, I might as well admit it, I'm human. Show me the human can spit of that kind of money. Anyway, I snuck out of town that very day, got to Chicago, got me a crummy room under the name of Lionel Hendricks. Weeks went by and nothing happened. No news at all from Katie, and I got really frightened. Something gone wrong. I wrote her. Got an answer. General delivery.
8: Dear Mr. Hendricks, in answer to your inquiry everything is proceeding smoothly, I'm advised that the delay on the transaction is because of its unusual nature. No more letters, please. Thank you for your interest sincerely.
2: More weeks passed. Another month, two, three, without a word from her. Now, the police found out. Were they on my trail? And then I began to get suspicious of Katie. What was she up to? I had to phone her.
9: Hello?
2: This is me.
9: Are you out of your mind? Oh, it's you, Clara.
2: Well, I had to talk to you. Why haven't you written? What are you up to? Haven't you got it yet?
9: Not yet.
2: Well, when?
9: In a little while, Clara. Just have a little more patience.
2: Oh, cut out that Clara stuff.
9: I'll be seeing you soon, dear.
2: Well, Katie, it's awful lonesome for me. Do you love me, Katie?
9: Of course I do.
2: Well, I get to wondering. It's 6 months now. This is crazy. I'm a wreck. I'm scared. I can't stand this life. I've never been away from home. I'm a family man, Katie.
10: Hey, Katie, make it quick, will you, for Pete's sake?
2: Who is that?
9: What?
2: That voice.
9: You're imagining.
2: I heard a man's voice. He's right there in the room with you. Now, don't deny it.
9: Clara.
2: I see. So you're two-timing me, huh? Well, that explains everything. I'll fix you. I'm coming home right now.
9: If you do, you'll go to jail for about 10 years. Think it over. Goodbye, Clara.
2: There you see. What could I do? Anyway, that's when I started the drink. What else was there? There I was, all mixed up and alone. I used to get good and drunk and wish someone would at least say...
11: Hello. I said hello. You all alone?
2: Hmm? What's that?
11: You really tied one on, haven't you? Stranger in town?
2: Oh, a stranger everywhere. How do you know?
11: You're lonely, huh? Aw. Well, don't cry about it.
2: No, I'm not crying.
11: You want company?
2: Sure.
11: You're kind of cute. Hmm. Luther!
12: Yeah, Cleo.
11: Rye high on the gentleman here.
12: Coming up.
2: Your name is Cleo, hmm?
11: Yeah, I know. Hmm. Cleo Carter. What's your name?
2: Sam.
11: Sam? Oh, Sam. Sam what?
2: Oh, I mean Lionel. My name is Lionel Hendricks. That's my name. Lionel Hendricks.
11: What happened to Sam?
2: Oh, he's dead.
11: Dead?
2: Yeah, dead. Poor lonesome ghost. Nobody cared.
11: Are you married? Uh-huh. Where you from, Lionel? You're not on the lam or something, are you? Cop shy?
2: No, nobody cared. Not even his widow. Sam's widow. Name is Katie. Catherine, you know. Mm. Katie don't even care. Two-timing him. Oh, well, never mind. Change the subject. What do you do, Cleo?
11: Ah, this and that. What do you do, Lionel?
2: Well, that and this. Where are you from, Cleo?
11: Here and there. And you?
2: Oh, there and here.
11: We make a great team, don't we,
2: yeah,
11: Sam?
2: We sure do.
12: Here you are, Cleo. Why, hi.
11: Thanks, Luther.
12: How about a trip up the Nile, Cleo?
11: Character. Luther's a comic, Sam.
2: Yeah, now, my name isn't Sam. Now, Lionel is my name. Lionel Hendricks.
11: Hey, excuse me, Lionel Luther,
2: right.
11: Not Sam.
12: I remember.
13: Hiya, Cleo.
11: Hey, when did you get back? I gotta pay a visit. Nice to have met you.
2: Oh, no. Where you go? Where you going?
11: I'm your friend.
2: No. Don't leave me alone, will you?
11: You like my company?
2: Oh, very much. Well, very, very, very much.
11: Much as that.
2: Yeah, I certainly
11: well,
2: do.
11: Well, it's this way with me, Lionel. I'll be very frank. First of all, you're a married man.
2: Not me. Now, Sam's married, not Lionel. That's Sam Brown.
14: You're a good fella. All of a sudden, dead. Killed dead. You know, always left with him? A wallet. Just a few cents of it. Now he has $20,000. Success story.
11: $20,000?
14: Mm-hmm. He was worth more dead than alive.
11: Lionel, let go of my hand. Look, I've got to see your friend over there.
2: Yeah, but why?
11: Percentage, Lionel. He always shows me a good time. Spends money like it was water. He's rich, see?
2: Oh, he's rich. Well, I'm richer. Now, don't leave me alone, Cleo. I got $20,000, I tell you.
11: Not you, Sam.
2: Well, what's his is mine. I can lay my hands on it any time I want.
11: You wouldn't kid me, would you,
2: Oh, and said a word. Not a word. Oh, I think I'm going to be sick.
11: Well, I think you better come rest at my apartment, Lionel. I really do. We can talk there. I like your talk. It jingles.
2: What?
11: You awake, Angel?
2: Huh? Where am I?
11: The little Cleo's, don't you remember? Just running the vacuum. All those butts you tumbled on the floor.
2: Cleo?
11: Cleo Carter. Took pity on you, let you sleep off a hangover on the couch here. Cleo. Are you forgotten?
2: I remember.
11: Guess what you need's a little drink, huh?
2: Yeah.
11: Well, it's on.
2: Oh.
11: You know why I'm laughing? I'm surprised at myself.
2: Why?
11: Because I like you. I don't know when I ever felt this way before so fast.
2: Hmm?
11: You said you felt the same way about me. Did you mean it, or was it that bottle talking?
2: Yeah, I must have meant it, Cleo.
11: All right, then. How does it feel to be dead, Sam Brown?
2: What?
11: How do you suppose Katie's taking him?
2: No, I didn't tell you.
11: That's all right, it's all right. You told me everything, but it's safe with me. To me, Sam Brown is dead.
2: Oh. Could I please have that drink?
11: Sure. Yeah. The insurance money really comes to $20,000, doesn't it? Or were you exaggerating?
2: No, I mean, yes, it's $20,000.
11: Why are they taking so long to pay off?
2: Oh, I don't know.
11: 10 months is a very long time. Maybe they've already paid and Katie's holding out on you.
2: No. Katie wouldn't do a thing like that.
11: Why not? Look what she's already done for the money.
2: Well, not Katie. She wouldn't.
11: She may have met another man she likes more than you.
2: Oh, now, stop it. Will you? Katie isn't like that.
11: Look, you. Did you mean what you told me about you and me, or didn't you? Will you repeat it sober? Right now?
2: What? Repeat what?
11: That you never felt about her in all your married life the way you feel about me? That you're going to leave her for me? After you get the money? Say it again, Sam, or walk right out of my life.

0: not you can trust me now that I know all about it.
1: What?
0: I could call the police, you know.
1: Oh, Cleo.
2: I never did know how to handle women. That was always my big trouble. Well, she could have called the cops, couldn't she? So I made up with her. Anyway, I had someone to talk to now. Maybe something would happen. It did. Oh, she was smart, that Cleo.
0: You know, Sam, it'll be good to have $10,000 all at once.
2: Yeah, sure will.
0: Know what would be twice as good? $20,000.
2: Wish for the moon, why don't you? My share's only 10.
0: Your share's as much as you can get. And you can get it all.
2: Oh, Katie would never give it to me. Not all of it.
0: The way I figure it, Sam's this. She'll come here to Chicago when she finally collects. Well, she can't afford to have you suddenly turn up alive back there, so she'll come here. When she does, we'll take it all, you and me.
2: Oh, no. Now, she'll never give me all of it. I know, Katie.
0: I said we'd take it. Use your head, Sammy. Use your head. There's ways.
2: Huh? Oh. Oh, no, Cleo, no.
0: Well, perhaps not. But get used to the idea just the same. Like breaking in a pair of shoes. Know what I mean?
2: That's the way she worked on me, over and over again. Then she began to get impatient until one day, a year less a day from the time I left home.
0: What is all of this? A practical joke? Tomorrow's April 1st. You waiting to tell me April Fool? I'm calling your bluff, Sam. Come on down to a phone booth right now and call that wife of yours. Let me hear with my own ears.
3: Hello?
2: I say.
0: Answer.
1: Hello, Mrs. Brown. This is, me.
3: I've got it. I'm holding it in my hand now. I'm leaving for Chicago this afternoon. I'll be there at midnight. Get me a room at the Stevens.
0: You'll meet her at the station information booth. Tell her.
1: Huh? I'll meet you at the station in information booth, Katie.
3: But why?
0: You're renting a cabin out in the country. You're taking her on a second honeymoon.
2: Cleo.
0: Tell her.
3: Hello. Hello.
1: Katie, I'm renting a cabin out in the country for us. We're going on a second honeymoon.

0: Oh, Cleo, I can't go through with it. Please change your mind.
1: I'll give you just 15 minutes. I'll be hiding in the back of the car, and if you're not out there with her and the money in 15 minutes, I'll have every cop in Chicago looking for you. I mean it, Sam.
2: Lionel! Lionel! Darling!
1: Thank you, Mr. Gatner.
2: Darling! Darling!
3: Lionel. Oh, Sam. My darling, Sam. I'm so happy.
0: Hello, Katie. Don't cry.
3: You're crying, too.
0: Oh, no.
3: We're together again.
0: Yeah.
3: And we're rich. We're rich.
0: Yeah.
3: Oh, aren't you excited? Wasn't it worth waiting for? And no one suspects. I can't believe it. We have money and we're together.
0: Yeah, here, let me take your bag.
3: Yeah, it hasn't been out of my hand the whole trip. It's all in here, in $100 bills.
0: Well, no wonder it's so heavy. Come on, let's go quick.
3: We're really going on a second honeymoon. Oh, Sam, I could die for joy.

0: Well, it certainly is way out in the country, Sam. Say that for it. So quiet.
1: Yeah, I know.
0: You're acting funny, Sam. I couldn't help it that it took so long. He said they had to investigate and everything. It was no picnic, let me tell you.
1: Oh, the devil is that light. Oh.
0: What is... Is this the cabin you rented for our second honeymoon? This shack? Sam, what is it? You couldn't have brought me here for a honeymoon. Why did you bring me here? Answer me, Sam.
1: I'm leaving you, Katie.
0: What?
1: I'm leaving you. This is the end of our life together.
0: But why? Why?
1: Open the bag and get out the money. Yeah. Now you take half and I take half and we each go our way. Please, quick.
0: How can you do this?

0: I want my hat now.
1: You mean you want it what? All, Sam?
0: Now, you said you'd let me handle it alone, Cleo. You promised not to interfere. You promised.
2: So that's it. Another woman.
1: Take the money out of the bag, Sam, and let's go.
2: Oh, Sam.
0: Oh, Katie.
2: How could you do this to me? I loved you, Sam. I loved you. I wanted only your good. Believe me.
0: Oh, Katie. Katie, don't cry. I can't stand seeing you cry. It hurts me.
1: Sam!
0: Katie,
1: Sam!
0: Huh?
1: Get the money, Sam. All of it.
0: Katie, I have to do this.
2: Not 1 cent.
0: No, give it to me, Katie. Cleo, can't you keep half?
2: Half? I'm keeping it all. And you know what else I'll do? I'll send the police a letter.
0: Oh, no.
2: And tell them everything.
0: No, no, you wouldn't.
2: Wouldn't I? Oh, wouldn't
0: no, no.
2: I, though?
0: Kate, you don't mean that.
2: Just try me.
0: No,
2: go
0: please,
2: ahead.
0: Katie.
2: You might as well put down that wrench, because
0: Katie.
2: I'm not scared of you. Not that much. I'll send them a letter with a whole story, and your description, and hers, and everything.
0: You won't. Ah! You won't. You won't. Because it's all your fault. All your fault. All your fault. Katie was dead. I don't remember much of the ride back to Cleo's place with the police with the money on my lap. I was numb, exhausted. I collapsed on the floor of the apartment, fell asleep, cradling that valise, and it was past noon. I woke up. The valise was still in my arms, but it was open, and the money was gone. And so was Cleo. She wasn't there. She was gone. I was alone. Cleo! Luther, have you seen Cleo today?
3: So she left you, huh?
0: Yeah.
3: You better have a drink.
0: Yeah.
3: You look as though you could stand it.
0: That's right.
3: Well, you can't blame Cleo. Not after what you done last night.
0: Huh? Last night?
3: I know all about it.
0: What do you mean?
3: You know what I mean, Sam. How can you live with yourself?
0: I didn't do anything.
3: Don't give me that. I know everything because I was there.
0: No, no.
3: You think no one was watching you, huh? But, Sam, I saw the whole thing from start to finish.
0: You couldn't have.
3: Can I, will you? If I done that, I couldn't live with myself for the rest of my life. It'll torture you, see?
0: Now stop it.
3: You won't eat, and you won't sleep, because the memory of it'll always haunt you.
0: Now stop it, stop it.
3: It'll haunt you and haunt you until the day you die, unless you confess right here and now.
0: No.
3: Confess!
0: All right, stop! I did it. I killed my wife. That's about all, Lieutenant. It was strange how it all happened. Strange how it started. And stranger still how Luther here knew.
4: Yeah. How did you know, Luther?
3: Oh, I didn't, Lieutenant.
0: What's that?
3: Oh, not a thing. Well, what did I say to him? How can you live with yourself after last night? So what? Everyone done something last night they was ashamed of. Well, every night in the week. How was I to think this here guy committed murder? You see, Captain, all I was up to was a... Well, what's the date today? You get it now? I was just making what an April Fool joke.
0: April Fool joke. April Fool. Oh, Luther, you killed me.

0: Thank you, Edward G. Robinson, for our great suspense show.
1: Your name, Wilcox?
0: Yes, Mr. Robinson.
1: You the fellow that keeps talking about auto lights, stay full batteries?
0: Yes, Mr. Robinson.
1: Well, I want one of those batteries in my car, see?
0: Yes, Mr. Robinson.
1: Can't you say anything but yes, Mr. Robinson?
0: Yes, Mr. Robinson, I can say this. Stay full batteries are made by Autolite men, who make over 400 products for cars, trucks, airplanes, and boats in 28 Autolite plants from coast to coast. 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
2: And now here again is Mr. Edward G. Robinson.
1: Once again, it has been a real pleasure to join Tony Leader and his suspense cast and crew. I hope they'll invite me back many more times, and that's no April fooling. I know, too, that all of you are going to be as anxious as I am to hear next week's show when radio's outstanding theater of thrills will present Ronald Coleman in The Noose of Coincidence, another gripping study in...
2: Suspense!
0: Edward G. Robinson will soon be seen starring in the 20th Century Fox production, The House of Strangers. Tonight's suspense play was written by Joseph Ruskell and prepared for suspense by Walter Newman. Music was composed by Lucian Morawek and conducted by Lud Gluskin. The entire production was under the direction of Anton M. Leader. In the coming weeks, suspense will present such stars as Edmund Gwenn, Bob Hope, Mickey Rooney, and many others. Next Thursday, same time, hear Ronald Coleman in The Noose of Coincidence.
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17: You say Phil Martin's run dry?
18: Well, I didn't make it up. My wife got it from Ann. Hasn't written a word in 6 months.
19: Yes, and I got it from Peterson, his publisher. They dropped him from their spring list. Well, bye-bye, Dean of American Mystery Writers. I'm glad to see him go.
17: Phil Martin. I thought that guy'd write from the grave. I don't understand it.
18: I guess it happens to the best of us. Hope he saved his money, but I suspect he hasn't.
17: Phil Martin run dry. I don't get it. I don't get it.
20: No, I didn't get it either. Unless you border on that fringe of abnormality which marks you as a writer, you can't possibly understand the complete futility you feel when your talent is suddenly turned off like a waterspout. I spent as much time staring at the blank paper in my typewriter as I ordinarily spent in writing an entire novel. Oh, Anne could sympathize with me because she loved me. But I didn't need Anne's stupid sympathy.
21: Phil, darling, I'm sure it's only temporary.
20: Temporary? Anne, I can't even write a decent 10-word telegram. Well, it's no use, Anne. I'm afraid I'm through.
21: Oh, no, you can't be. Not anyone as great as you. Phil, maybe you've done too much. Darling, maybe you'll rest. Why don't you rest for a few months?
20: I've been resting.
21: Well, I mean, get away.
20: Yes, that's my last chance, dear. I'm going to do just that. I'm going abroad.
21: Abroad? Oh, honey, when are we going?
20: We aren't going. I am.
21: Phil, is this a way of letting... I mean, you...
20: Oh, don't worry, dear. I'm not running out on you. I'll just be gone for a few months.
21: Oh, well, just a few months.
20: Yes, alone. And I told you when I first met you, I'm a complex person. I'm difficult to understand.
21: Yes, dear, I know that. But I thought I understood you.
20: Well, you can't. Nobody can.
21: But I love you, Phil.
20: And I love you, Anne, but that doesn't change matters. I'm going to England for a few months by myself. You don't have a thing to worry about. You keep your apartment and wait for me. The rent's paid through the first of the year. I'll be back before that. Anne Fleming was the beautiful, not overly intelligent type of girl I've associated with since my divorce. Her only family was a half-brother, a petty hoodlum whose habit of always wearing gloves won him the imposing nickname of Kid Gloves. That hadn't helped when he ran his car into a storefront, killing two people just a block from where he'd held up a tavern. Kid Gloves had gone to jail 3 months before I met Anne to serve 40 years for manslaughter and robbery. A very corny plot, the whole thing, including Anne. As I roamed around London, I thought maybe a visit in this city of great mystery tradition would be my answer. And it was. The second day, while wandering around aimlessly in the bombed-out and still unrepaired section of Bloomsbury, I stumbled onto my last inspiration quite by accident. Oh, say, when was all this hit?
22: Oh, right at the start of the war, sir.
20: Oh, then this isn't V-bomb damage.
23: Lord, no, Devney. As a matter of fact, the old house across the street had it the first night Jerry come over.
20: Uh-huh.
23: I'd almost say it was the first house to be hit in the war.
20: Oh, well, did it take only one bomb to level it like that?
23: Well, how many do you think it takes? They've cleaned it up a bit now. Old house, that, too. Built back in 1750.
20: Really?
23: Yeah, pretty well known. Lots of Yanks made their digs there, before the war, that is. A Yankee rider stayed there once when he was here. What was his name, Ducky?
22: Oh, E.P. Rowe. No, Poe.
23: Oh, that's it.
20: Poe? Say, you don't mean Edgar Allan Poe, do you?
22: That's him.
20: What? Edgar Allan Poe once stayed in that house?
22: That's right. American writer. Acquaintance of yours?
20: Well, hardly a contemporary.
22: What?
20: Oh, nothing.
22: My little Halbert was playing in the rubble there Tuesday last and dug out a box of junk. Maybe some of it was Mr. Poe's. Like to see it?
20: Why, yes, certainly. Well, it's vaguely possible. I looked through the battered steel box. The woman provided me with a cup of tea as I spread the contents out in front of me. It was thrilling somehow to think that these dusty things perhaps had once belonged to the man who had invented the detective story more than 100 years ago. As she went out and I replaced the trinkets, I snagged the faded, musty gray satin lining of the box and accidentally tore it. Trying to get it back together, I only ripped it further. I put my hand under the lining to straighten it, and something fell out. It was a waterproof packet containing 3 yellowed sheets of paper written in a small, fine hand. At the bottom of the 3rd page was the name Edgar Allan Poe. I slipped the packet into my pocket and returned the box.
22: Find anything?
20: No. Just as you said, a lot of worthless trinkets. By the way, I ripped the lining as I was putting everything back.
22: Oh, that's all right.
20: Oh, no, I'd like to give you something for your trouble and for my clumsy damage. Here. And thank you so much.
22: 5 quid? Oh, I say, 5 quid. But the old thing probably ain't worth a threepenny bit.
20: Well, your time, your trouble, and your courtesy are, though. Thank you very much.
22: But 5 quid? Oh, I say.
20: £5 for an original Edgar Allan Poe manuscript. It was a short story written by Poe during his brief stay in England many years before his rise and subsequent fall. As I read and reread the manuscript, I realized that it was an experiment in a completely new mystery technique. Here, in effect, was what Poulte had never discovered in his thesis on the existence of only 32 basic dramatic situations. Suddenly, I realized I was the only one who knew this story, and that I could put it to better use than as a museum piece. Why, here indeed was the 33rd situation. Why, in my hands, it could blossom forth as a novel, a film, a radio play. I was about to be reborn. And literary immortality was at my fingertips. I began writing in London and all the way back home. It took me 6 months to complete my work, and then, with everything finished, I burned the original Poe composition and sent the novel off to the publisher. Then I called Anne.
0: Will it be a big success, darling?
20: Big success? Well, I've never been as confident of anything in my life.
0: Oh, that's wonderful. They said you were through.
20: I told you. A rest was all I needed. A change of scenery.
0: I'm proud of you, Phil. I'm so proud.
20: I'm glad.
0: Maybe now you... Now, Phil, maybe you'll think differently about things.
20: I'm so glad.
0: Phil, you aren't even listening to me.
20: Huh? I'm sorry, dear. look, Anne. I'm going to be pretty busy for the next few weeks. Now, I won't be able to see you very often.
0: Oh, I should think you'd have time now that...
20: Well, I haven't, but we'll see.
0: We have a date tonight.
20: Well, I'm going to the Mystery Writers' Banquet tonight.
0: And tomorrow?
20: Well, okay, but I'll come over for you at 8 o'clock, and for once, will you try to be ready on time? Every year on the anniversary of Edgar Allan Poe's birth, the Mystery Writers of America hold a banquet, similar to the Academy Award banquet. Instead of awarding Oscars, they give Edgars for the outstanding works of the year. All of a sudden, everybody was looking at me.
1: Now I have a special Edgar to give. This special award goes to the first writer to discover a new and startling different approach to the mystery story since the death of our patron saint, the great Edgar Allan Poe himself. Philip Martin. For your novel, Markham's Death.
20: Yes, a special Edgar for an idea plagiarized from Edgar Allan Poe. The end had justified the means, and I knew that the original manuscript was now only ashes. I was the only one who had ever seen it. I was completely happy and enjoying my victory after the banquet in the quiet of my own home.
2: Mr. Martin?
20: Yes, speaking.
2: This is Dr. Selgrove.
20: Dr. Selgrove?
2: Yes, I'm head of the Academy of American Letters. I want to congratulate you, Mr. Martin. I was at the banquet tonight.
20: Oh, well, thank you, sir.
2: Well, yes, indeed. I've been collecting data on Edward Allan Poe all my life. Your work was in the finest traditions of Poe.
20: Well, that is the supreme compliment, Doctor.
2: Mr. Martin, what did you find behind the lining in that steel box in London?
20: What?
2: It was you, wasn't it?
20: Well, I don't know what you're talking about.
2: Yes, in the truest Poe tradition. So much so that I have reason to believe your idea was once Poe's.
20: Now, look, Doctor, I hope you haven't spread this misinformation around. Why, you're wrong, of course, but, well, even the faintest suggestion could do me irreparable harm.
2: If you mean, have I been discreet, sir, I have, until now.
20: Well, look, how do you want me to disprove this ridiculous accusation?
2: I'm at the Academy every day. I'll be there tomorrow night until 9:30. The doors close at 8, but I'll wait for you.
20: That will be fine, Doctor. I'll be there around 9. And as I set the receiver back on the hook, I wondered just how much he actually knew and what I would have to do to silence him.
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20: The hands of the clock on the wall seemed drugged. They moved so slowly that day. My appointment with Dr. Selgrove was for 9 p.m. I was to be at Ann's at 8. I figured about 20 minutes would wipe that slate clean.
3: Hello, honey. I'll be ready in a minute.
20: I said I'd be here at 8.
3: Oh, dear. It isn't 8 already, is it?
20: Yes, it's after 8.
3: Oh, I thought it was only about 7:30. I'll hurry.
20: Well, there's no reason.
3: Are we going out?
20: No, Ann, we're not going out. As a matter of fact, we're never going out again.
3: What?
20: I'm sorry, Ann. This is the last time we'll see each other.
3: But I've told everyone.
20: Well, what have you told everyone?
3: That we were going to be married.
20: Well, you shouldn't have. Did I ever say I'd marry you? No, I was married once, and it doesn't work for me.
3: This would be different.
20: Oh, would it? I don't think so. You see, Ann, you're taking up too much of my time.
3: But I wouldn't get in the way, Phil. You know
20: you're
3: that.
20: You're also taking up too much of my thoughts. I probably hit that bad slump a few months ago because of you.
3: Phil.
20: Oh, it wasn't your fault. It was mine, for not realizing it.
3: Phil, you really mean
20: this. Oh, now look.
3: What about me? What about me? What am I going to do?
20: You'll get over it. Here, this should help.
3: What's that?
20: Take it. Just what you like. A roll of nice, clean, new $50 bills. Feel better now?
3: You think you can buy everything with money, don't you? Well, you can't. And stop drumming with that letter opener.
20: Oh, sorry. I didn't realize. Well, that takes care of everything, doesn't it? We're still friends?
3: No. No, we'll never be friends. Phil Martin, you're rotten. You're rotten and you're conceited and you're everything I've ever... I hate you.
20: I said I don't like scenes. Goodbye, Anne.
3: Get out of here. Get out.
20: As I left her apartment, I paused to look at my watch. It was 8:30. I noticed a man fade back into the darkness of a doorway, but outside of the fact that he looked vaguely familiar, I thought nothing more of it. I felt as though a weight had been lifted from my shoulders, at least from one shoulder, and I was on my way to lift the weight from the other one. The Academy of American Letters was just a short distance from Anne's apartment.
4: Mr. Martin?
20: Yes. I take it you're Dr. Selgrove.
4: Right. Sit down, Mr. Martin.
20: I'll stand, thank you. You were at the banquet last night. I remember seeing you.
4: And when I saw you, I knew my search was over. You fit the description just like the missing piece in a jigsaw puzzle. I knew you were the man Mrs. Carruthers described.
20: Well, who is Mrs. Carruthers?
4: The woman who gave you the steel box. The box which must have contained the Edgar Allan Poe manuscript you so skillfully rewrote.
20: Preposterous.
4: You deny that you were in London?
20: Well, no, but...
4: Or that you found the box and examined it?
20: Well no, but
4: Mr. Martin, a poverty-stricken woman like Mrs. Carruthers couldn't forget a man who gave her £5. She could forget seeing him slip a packet into his pocket. That is, until someone came along and gave her £10 to refresh her memory.
20: For £10, she probably dreamed up the whole story. Look, you say you know something of Poe. Then you know that the time he spent in London was long before his prominence as an author. Why, for all we know, he didn't write a line during his entire stay there.
4: Mr. Martin, I've devoted my life to gathering information about Edgar Allan Poe. It's my hobby as well as my job. I've been looking for one missing manuscript for a long time. A manuscript whose existence I learned of by chance.
20: What are you talking about?
4: This letter which Edgar Allan Poe wrote to a cousin in Boston during his London visit. Fine piece, isn't it?
20: Well, what about it?
4: Well, let me read it to you. He says, "My new theory for a tale of murder is a form of induction as opposed to deduction. I refer to it as Markhamism after the title character. My first draft manuscript is stored behind a satin curtain built of steel to age and mellow until such a time as I may produce it without being turned mad."
20: I see.
4: Dear me, you were overconfident, Martin, calling your novel Markham's death. Not only didn't you change the process, you didn't even alter the name.
20: And if I should admit to all this, what would be your price?
4: Now, Mr. Martin, money's of no consequence. I'm a student, a collector of American letters. All I want from you is the manuscript.
20: Impossible.
4: In return for my everlasting silence. Possessing the manuscript is payment enough. I have no desire to ruin you. Unless, of course, it should become necessary for me to do so.
20: How would I know you wouldn't show it?
4: Certainly you don't question my word.
20: The manuscript has been destroyed.
4: Don't expect me to believe that.
20: It's the truth. I burned it.
4: Well, if you want to be difficult, I won't agree with you, Mr. Martin. Pity you won't cooperate. I'll just put this letter back in the safe, and then tomorrow we'll see.
20: Panic fled with the return of cold logic. Dr. Selgrove was unquestionably dead. I had to act quickly because speed was essential. I knew that from what I myself had often written. I took the letter and pocketed it, to be burned later in the privacy of my own home. There would be no suspicious ashes for the police to sift. The bookend was the only thing I touched. I carefully filled the wash basin with hot water and dropped the bookend into it, smearing and obliterating any fingerprints. Now, I had to work backwards. The average murderer establishes his alibi first. But in my case, I had to establish it behind me and cover my time. Most people are careless about exact times and can be off many minutes, especially in their recollections. Have you ever looked at your watch, then had someone ask you the time only to find that you had to look again? Yes, Anne would work as my alibi. I couldn't confide in her, but she was careless about time. But what of the man I'd seen in her hall at 8:30? Suddenly, I knew. It was Anne's brother, Kid Gloves Fleming. Now that I thought about it, I knew I recognized him from his pictures. He'd obviously escaped from prison and had gone to Anne for help. Yes, Anne would be more than happy to say I'd been with her until 8:45. Unobserved, I hurried back to her apartment house. In front of the building, I hailed a passing taxi and entered at precisely 9:05.
5: Where to, mister?
20: The Milford Club on 59. Not many taxis in this neighborhood, are there?
5: Were you waiting long?
20: 10 or 15 minutes. I wanted to be at the club by 9. Oh, it's almost that now.
5: Is that all? I thought it was later. Oh, well, I'll get you there fast.
20: Oh, that's all right. There's no hurry.
7: Evening, Mr. Martin.
20: Oh, good evening, Henry. Well, not many coats being checked tonight, are there?
7: No, sir. But look at all those hats.
20: Let me see. Seems as though I've misplaced my watch. Oh. Have you the time, Henry?
7: Why, sure. It's 20 minutes after 9.
20: Oh, thanks. Well, I seem to be losing everything tonight.
7: Oh, what's wrong?
20: Well, I've dropped my notebook. Oh, I must have dropped it in that taxi.
7: Was it important?
20: Well, just to me, I had some personal notes in there. Oh, look, I wonder, Henry, if you'd call the cab company for me and ask if it's turned in.
7: Sure.
20: Thanks. My name and address are engraved in the cover. As a matter of fact, I even recall the name of the driver. Good. It struck me as unusual. It was Alonzo P. Alonzo.
7: I'll take care of it for you.
20: Thanks. Oh, and you might add that I'll post a $25 reward. Then I went down to see Lieutenant John Kirkland of Homicide. We'd been classmates, and I'd spent many an evening at headquarters discussing our favorite subject, crime.
8: Well, well, well. Hello, hello, Phil.
20: Hiya, Johnny. Anything on the docket?
8: Oh, just routine.
20: Mind if I sit in? I want to get my mind off Anne.
8: Anne? Well, what's the matter?
20: Oh, you know, Johnny, the usual. I wrote Finney to our little romance, and... Well, she wasn't too happy about it.
8: Still a dog with the women, eh, kid? Oh, say. Hmm? Say, this is a coincidence. Remember that wild kid brother of Anne's? His
20: kid brother? Oh, you mean the one they call Kid Glove? Mm-hmm. Well, I remember reading about him. Why?
8: Well, he broke out of jail late this afternoon.
20: Uh-oh. Say, Anne'll certainly be worried.
8: Well, she won't have to worry anymore.
20: What?
8: Yeah, they caught him down at the railroad station trying to get out of town.
20: What? Are they bringing him in?
8: Yeah. Stiff.
20: Oh.
8: Yeah, the poor fool decided to shoot it out, and he picked a crack shot like O'Malley to draw on.
20: Oh, well, is O'Malley all right?
8: Oh, sure, O'Malley's always all right. But the kid's dead.
20: Oh.
8: This is going to be tough on Anne. Even though they didn't get along, he's still her brother.
20: Well, she'll get over it. I guess it's better this way.
8: That's a funny thing, though. He was still wearing those kid gloves... And he had a roll of new $50 bills that would choke a horse.
20: Now I understood. Anne's brother had visited her just after I left, and she'd given him the money. Well, I was completely relaxed now. The only person who could possibly spoil my perfect story was dead.
8: Oh, pardon me, Phil, please.
20: Sure.
8: Hello. This is Kirkland speaking. Oh? When? I see. Who? Herb Martin.
20: Huh?
8: Why, he's right here. I said he's right here.
20: Oh, is it for me?
8: Just a second, Phil, please. Yeah. Okay. Let me know. I'll send him right out.
20: Hey, what's up, Johnny? I thought that call was for me.
8: No, it wasn't for you, Phil. It was about you.
20: Well, about me?
8: Yeah. Where were you this evening?
20: I told you. I had dinner, went over to see Anne, and then met you.
8: Well, weren't you anyplace else, sir? Are you sure?
20: Of course I'm sure. Say, Johnny, what is this, the third degree?
8: Do you remember what time you left Anne's?
20: Well, I must have left about 9:15. Yes, I'm sure of that. It was just about 9 when I caught my cab.
8: Was anyone with you?
20: At Anne's? No, we were alone.
8: Couldn't you be mistaken? Couldn't you have been someplace else, maybe at 8:15 or 8:30?
20: No!
8: Why, Phil, why do you play right into my hands? Why do you make it impossible for me to help you?
20: What are you talking about?
8: Murder, Phil. I'm arresting you. For murder.
20: few hours, I'm going to be executed for the murder of Dr. Selgrove. But the police don't know that yet. You see, although I'm innocent of the crime I'm scheduled to die for, I'm powerless to save myself. Yes, I backed out of my own crime successfully. Only I set myself squarely in the middle of a worse one. The only way I can save myself is by telling that I was busy killing Dr. Selgrove at the time I'm supposed to have killed Anne Fleming. I know that Anne was killed by her brother, but there's no way of proving it. The letter opener he plunged into her chest still had my fingerprints, slightly smeared by his kid gloves. Robbery was ruled out because nothing was disturbed. Snooping neighbors had heard Anne and me quarrel and had heard her scream around a quarter of nine. They suspected that I had hit her and nothing more. But it placed the time exactly. Exactly as I had placed myself in her company during that time. Well, I see where they dug up another original, hitherto unknown manuscript by Edgar Allan Poe in somebody's closet in Fordham, New York. It's all about a man who builds such a perfect alibi for himself that he gets executed for the wrong murder. Well, I'm glad they only found it today, after I had already written the above confession. Otherwise, they'd say I'd been plagiarizing Poe again.

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0: Kirk Douglas may soon be seen in the Hal Wallace production, I Walk Alone. Tonight's suspense play was written by Bob Platt. Next Thursday, same time, you will hear Richard Ney as star of Suspense. Produced and directed by William Spear for the Roma Wine Company of Fresno, California. In the coming weeks, Suspense will present such stars as Louis Jourdan, June Havoc, Dennis O'Keefe, Marsha Hunt, and others. 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

0: This is the Man in Black, here again to introduce Columbia's program, Suspense. Our distinguished stars tonight are two of the world's acknowledged masters of the art of suspense. They are Mr. Charles Laughton and Miss Elsa Lanchester. Mr. Laughton, who will soon be seen in the Metro-Goldwyn-Mayer picture, The Man from Down Under, is here to play a remarkable character created by England's noted thriller author, Agatha Christie. A mild-mannered character whose initials were ABC, and about whom revolved a series of savage murders, all neatly and alphabetically arranged. ABC was stamped upon all his belongings, those being his rightful initials. And ABC was stamped, too, upon the large railway timetable he always carried. But there was nothing so odd about that detail, since no traveler in the British Isles would dream of planning a journey without consulting this famous railway schedule, the ABC. And so, with the ABC murders by Agatha Christie, written for radio by Robert Tallman and William Spear, and with the performance of Charles Laughton, we again hope to keep you in suspense. When the time for closing bell rang in the public library, Alexander Bonaparte Cust started, picked up his battered briefcase with the almost faded initials ABC, closed the book he had been reading, and shuffled over to the librarian's desk.
1: It's a most interesting book, librarian. I should like to come back sometime and read another chapter of it, if I may.
2: Quite. Yes, Mr. Clark. Can I help you, sir?
3: No hurry.
1: Well, I'll be going along now. Thank you.
2: Rum little chap, that. What do you think he was reading? Studies in epileptic somnambulism.
3: Medical stuff, eh? Oh, I say, the little fellow left his briefcase. I'll catch him at the door. I say, sir, just a moment. You left something.
1: Oh, dear, it's my briefcase. I'm terribly sorry. I seem to be getting more and more forgetful lately. Why, only the other day I left it on the counter in a tobacco shop.
3: Lucky you have those initials. Not many people with the initials ABC sticks in your mind.
1: What do you mean by that, sir?
3: Well, after all, they're the first three letters of the alphabet. Practically the first thing we learn, you know, isn't it? Our ABCs.
1: Well, don't mention those letters to me. They brought bad luck to me in more ways than one.
3: Really? How's that?
1: Well, I used to be a travelling salesman, and I used to carry one of those railway timetables in my pocket, the threepenny kind, in which they list the towns and all the railroads alphabetically.
3: Oh, of course. Printed right on the cover, isn't it? Hey. ABC.
1: Yes, that's right. So, well, stockings was my line, sir. I did door-to-door selling. Whenever I finished one town, out would come that timetable, and I'd look up the next stop on my route. I got sick of the sight of that ABC railway guide, I can tell you, sir. It was like a symbol of failure to me. One dingy little town after another and all listed in that railway guide with ABC printed on the cover. My own initials staring out at me from every newsstand in every dirty little railroad station in the Midlands.
3: Oh, come on. It couldn't have been as bad as all that.
1: Matter of fact, I never noticed it till I began to get the headaches.
3: Oh, you suffer from headaches?
1: Yes.
3: Have you seen a doctor about it?
1: Oh, no, no. I wouldn't want to see a doctor about it. I already know what brings them on.
3: Well, if you'd rather not talk about it...
1: No, it isn't that at all, sir. It was just such a long time ago. During the last war, in fact, Chateau Thierry.
3: Chateau Thierry? I say, what a coincidence. I was in the thick of that myself.
1: Well,
3: yes, we must get together for a drink one day to talk over old times. Franklin Clark is my name.
1: Oh, I'm pleased to meet you, Mr. Clark. My name's Cust. Alexander Bonaparte Cust.
3: Well, they must have expected great things of you, giving you a name like that.
1: I'm afraid they did, Mr. Clark. Yes. I'm very much afraid they did.
4: Mr. Cust. Oh, Mr. Cust.
1: Who is it?
4: It's me, Mr. Cust. I brought you up a spot of tea.
1: Oh, it's you, Miss Marbury. That was very thoughtful of you.
4: Oh, nonsense. You know Mother dotes on you. You're her favourite lodger. In fact, why, Mr. Cust, you're packing your things. You're not leaving us, are you?
1: Oh, no, I'm just taking a little trip over the bank holiday, you know.
4: Now, don't try to deceive me, Mr. Cust. You're embarrassed about owing us, aren't you?
1: No.
4: You needn't be, Mr. Cust. Really, you needn't.
1: Oh, you are a nice girl, Miss Marbury. You really are a nice girl. As a matter of fact, I'm not going just for the bank holiday. I've something rather important, very important matters to take care of. You know, it's very possible that my mother didn't have me christened Alexander Bonaparte Cust for nothing.
4: Have you got a position, Mr. Cust?
1: Well...
4: What is it?
1: Well...
4: Oh, come, Mr. Cust. You can tell me, can't you?
1: Well, Miss Lily, I can tell you this much. I shall be travelling quite a lot. In fact, where did I leave that ABC railroad guide? Oh, yes, here it is. First stop, Andover.
4: Andover? That's not very far.
1: No, but I must be getting on if I don't want to miss that train. Now, let me see. Have I got everything? There's my spectacles and my overcoat, my typewriter, my walking stick. Did I ever tell you the history of this walking stick, Miss Marbury? It's a Scottish piece, very old. It's always used as antique. You know, they used to kill people with these back in the days of the old clan wars in Scotland. Oh, I wonder how many heads this one has bashed in.
4: Mr. Cass, please, what a terrible way to talk.
1: Yes, I'm sorry, Miss Marbury. I am a little bit surprised at myself talking like that. It must be my new job. It's gone to my head a bit, that's it. It's gone to me head. Have you got an aspirin by any chance? I've got an awful...
5: Yes, gentlemen. What'll it be?
6: A packet of cold flakes for me.
5: Yes, sir. And the other gentleman?
7: Three of Vanners, the shilling cigars.
5: Vanners? You gentlemen must be up from London.
6: That's right. Is that your name on the window of this shop?
5: That's right, sir. Olivia Asher. Been in business right here in Andover and right here in St. Andrew's Place for 20 years.
7: All A's. Andover, St. Andrew's Place, and Asher.
5: Funny, ain't it? Never so much as crossed my mind before.
6: Well, Mrs. Asher, we're from Scotland Yard. We have reason to believe there may be a homicidal maniac at large in Andover.
5: Good blonde.
6: We don't want to frighten you, Mrs. Asher. For all we know, this may be just a practical joke. You see, we received an anonymous letter, typewritten, and signed ABC.
5: ABC?
6: This murderer, if there's anything in his story, is planning a series of murders. His mania seems to be centered on the alphabet. If he follows his plan through, his first murder will be committed in Andover, and the victim will be a person whose name begins with an A.
5: The Lord help me, sir. You don't think...
7: We don't think anything. Scotland Yard has taken its precautions.
5: Oh, a woman takes a terrible chance.
6: There's probably nothing to be alarmed about, but it won't hurt to keep a sharp lookout. Who's next on your list, Mackenzie?
7: Next is Arthur Atwood.
6: All right. Let's be on our way, then. Good day, madam. Don't worry.
5: Thank you, sir. And good day to you, sir. A murdering lunatic in Andover of all places. Yes, sir. What'll it be for you, sir? These? That'll be 1 and 6, sir. I said that'll be... Oh, no!

0: Oh, boy, let me have one of those.
1: Oh, yes, on news or standard, sir?
0: Both, here you are.
1: Oh, thank you, sir. 6:30 newspaper, sensation.
2: Nasty business, eh, mister?
0: Oh, yes, very, very.
2: You never know with lunatics. They don't always look balmy, you know. Sometimes they look the same as you or me.
0: Eh? Yes, I suppose they do.
2: Oh, it's a fact. Sometimes it's the war unhinged them. Never been right since.
0: Yes, I expect you're right.
2: You know, I don't hold with wars. I hope this will be the last.
0: You don't hold with wars, eh? Well, young man, I don't hold with plague and sleeping sickness and famine and cancer, but they happen all the same. And murder happens all the same. They can't prevent them.
2: Well, I'm sorry, sir. I expect you had a rocky time of it in the last one, eh?
0: Yes, yes. My poor head's never been the same since. I get terrible headaches.
2: Oh? Well, I'm sorry about that, sir.
0: And sometimes I hardly know what I'm doing.
2: You don't say.
0: I forget things. You know, for instance, I could have sworn I had an ABC railway guide in my pocket an hour ago.
2: Do you know, they found one of them ABC railway guides and the poor tobacconist lady that he murdered.
0: Oh,
2: him. ABC, whoever he is. Maybe he don't know himself. Ever stop to think of that? Maybe he's so bomb he don't remember.
0: I wonder. Bexhill, Bexhill, did he say Bexhill? That's my train. Well, goodbye, young man.
2: Goodbye.

0: Well, I don't think I'll have the ham. I had ham for breakfast. I think I'll have the mutton pie.
1: One mutton pie? Yes, sir.
0: What's the matter with you? You're trembling, young woman. Is something wrong?
1: Oh, sir, if you only knew. I have to walk home tonight after they close up here. And there ain't hardly a light in Benson Terrace where I live.
0: Benson Terrace in Bexhill?
1: Yes, sir.
0: You're afraid of the ABC murderer, aren't you?
1: He follows the alphabet, don't he? That was the way he done in Andover.
0: Hey, and does your name begin with a B?
1: Barnard's my name. Mary Barnard.
0: Oh, dear me, Miss Barnard. Well, I don't like to appear forward. Well, anyway, I'm old enough to be your father. Would it make you feel easier if I saw you home tonight?
1: Oh, you don't know, sir. You just don't know what it would mean.
0: Well, what time do they close up here?
1: 9 o'clock.
0: All right, I'll wait outside for you. At 9 o'clock?
1: All right.
2: Ladies, waitress brutally murdered in Bexhill. ABC strikes again. ER, sir, Scotland Yard receives third murder note. Alphabet murderer to strike again in Churston.
3: Yes, sir.
0: Third class, single, to Churston. Give me a pint of half and half, please.
4: Yes, sir. There you are, sir. You up from London, sir?
0: Yes, I come directly from London.
4: Ah, salesman?
0: Stockings is my line.
4: Rough going these days, what with rationing, eh?
5: Well. It isn't my old friend, Alexander Bonaparte Cuss.
0: I'm sorry, I'm afraid I don't remember.
5: We met in the library, remember?
0: Oh,
5: in London. Yeah. Yes, had quite a talk. Yeah. Franklin Clark, remember?
0: Yes, of course. You'll forgive me, Mr. Clark. My memory, it seems to be getting worse and worse.
5: But you must have come under better times, Mr. Cuss. New briefcase, I see. Nice, bright, new initials.
0: Well, I got a job shortly after I saw you, Mr. Clark, from Ballinger Limited. Stockings, my old line, you know. But to tell you the truth, I haven't been doing very well.
5: Oh, those headaches again?
0: Yes, the headaches. And the murders. The murders have upset me something terrible.
5: Oh, why, you're shaking like a leaf, man.
0: No.
5: Hey, Jonathan, a brandy for Mr. Cust.
0: Oh,
5: he needs it.
0: Sir.
5: The trouble with you, Cust, is you're inclined to be morbid. Oh. I remember that book you were reading the day we met, stuff about epilepsy.
0: Well, it might be epilepsy, mightn't it?
5: What?
0: Well, they discharged me from the army before the war ended. See, I had a kind of a fit, you know.
5: Never had anything like it again, have you?
0: No, I didn't have a fit again, just the headaches. I forget what happens, hours at a time. Do you know, once I was sitting in a station waiting room and a newsboy came by and I bought a paper from and it was all about that first murder in Andover.
5: Oh.
0: It said the police had got another note, another typewritten note, Mr. Clark, and the murderer was going to strike next in Bexhill. And suddenly I realized I was in Bexhill.
5: Hmm.
0: And I'd been in Andover the day before when the first murder happened.
5: Well, how did you happen to go from Andover to Bexhill?
0: Well, that's the way I'm supposed to go, on my route, selling the stockings. I'm supposed to take the towns alphabetically.
5: Oh, well, then it's not so surprising you should have been in Bexhill after all, is it? Just a coincidence.
0: Oh, well, the waitress in Bexhill there, I walked home with her that night, Mr. Clark, the night she was murdered.
5: Well, good heavens, Cusk, you don't think you killed Mary Barnard, do you?
0: I don't know, Mr. Clark. It said in that book that people who have had epileptic fits often do things and don't remember them. They even commit crimes. I said goodnight to her, and after that,
5: The notes, those typewritten notes. Wouldn't you have remembered if you'd written them?
0: I don't know.
5: Well, now, I know a little something about psychology myself, Gust, and I'd stake everything I own on the fact that the man who wrote those notes was conscious of what he was doing.
0: Do you really think so, Mr. Clark?
5: Positive of it. Now, pull yourself together, man. Incidentally, my sister-in-law lives here in Churston. My

0: minute, you've forgotten something again.
1: Oh, dear me, that's my typewriter. I shall certainly need that. Oh? Well, it's to type up my report to the Home Office in case I should make that sale tomorrow.
0: Oh, of course. Oh, yes, yes. By the way, Gus, better watch out. Somebody in Churston is going to be murdered tomorrow.
1: Hey?
0: Old ABC is up to the letter C, you know, and your name is Cuss.
1: Huh?
0: Oh, I say, good heavens. Mine is Clark.
1: Well, thank you again for your generous order, Lady Clark. I hope you'll be pleased. This line of woolen lined stockings is one of Ballinger's best buys right now, Lady Clark.
2: My brother-in-law told me that you'd had some unfortunate times lately, Mr. Cuss.
1: Yes.
2: But I really did need the stockings, and I should
0: Hello
2: be...
0: Hello again, Cuss.
1: Hello, sir.
0: I'll be stuffing myself with bacon and eggs. Make a sale, old boy?
1: Oh, yes, Mr. Clark. Thank you very much.
0: Good, good. Louise is filthy with money, and her ladyship's legs are in constant need of recovering.
1: Oh, I wouldn't say that,
0: Yes, really. She wanted the stockings.
1: Well, thank you very much, my lady. Hope I shall have the privilege of serving you again next year.
2: Goodbye, Mr. Cust, and good luck.
0: Cheerio, Cust.
2: Such a nice little man, Franklin.
0: He's a bit off his nut, I'm afraid. Last night he tried to convince me that he was the ABC murderer. His initials, you know. He has minor lapses of memory.
2: That little man, a murderer? Oh, really, Franklin?
0: Good Lord, what was that?
2: One of the maids. Where's that girl? What's going on?
3: In the master's bedroom, my lady. You better go with her, Mr. Franklin.
2: Brothers, whatever are you doing here?
4: Oh, my lady, the master, Lord Clark, has been murdered. Stabbed with a knife. Oh. He's all over blood.
3: Murder?
4: Oh.
3: Good heavens. Why, look. Look there on the floor. A railway guide, an ABC.
4: Take me out of here, Franklin.
0: Oh, Louise, I'm sorry you had to see this.
4: Oh, Cameron. My poor Cameron. Who never made an enemy in his life.
0: The man who did this was a maniac. And I'm afraid I know who he is. He always carried a walking stick with a heavy carved handle. That's how the other murders were committed, with a heavy stick. But he wasn't carrying his stick today. Must have grabbed a knife up there somewhere to kill Cameron with. But when? Were you with him every minute?
4: Well, I went upstairs to get my checkbook. It took me a little while to find it.
0: That gave Cust his opening.
4: Oh, to think that all that time... Oh, no. No, I'll never forgive myself, Franklin.
0: No, none of that now, Louise. The important thing now is to stop him before he can commit another murder.
4: But what are you going to do, Franklin?
0: I'm going to the police and see if they'll let me help. Let's have a look at this ABC railway guide he left beside poor Cameron. Look here. All checked. See there? Andover, Bexhill, Churston. Each with a check mark after it.
4: No.
0: Oh, where's the next one? See? See London. He's through with ABC, he's gone home, and I'm going after him.
5: Yes? Well, Mr. Cust, come in. Whatever kept you away so long?
1: Miss Lily, I've got to talk to you, alone.
5: Oh, well, I'll go up with you. I want to show you the new curtains I put up in your room anyway.
1: Oh, you are a nice girl, Miss Lily, really, you are
5: a nice
1: girl.
5: Let me carry one of these, Mr. Cust, the typewriter.
1: No, no, no, I'll carry my own things, thank you.
5: Oh, Mr. Cust, you're trembling. Oh, dear, you do look a fright. Look, I'm going to straight and get you a hot foot bath.
1: No, not now, please, not now, Miss Lily. There's no time for it.
5: What is it, Mr. Cust?
1: Close the door and lock it.
5: Are you in some trouble, Mr. Cust?
1: I'm in terrible trouble, Miss Lily. I want you to hear the story first from me. You're the only one who has ever been my friend. Oh, I've had a lonely life, Miss Lily.
5: Oh, poor Mr. Cust.
1: Poor Mr. Cust. That's what they always say about me. Poor Mr. Cust. I thought you were different.
5: I don't take on so, Mr. Cust. It was only a manner of
1: speaking. Oh, you don't need to worry. I'm all right now. I never get two spells in one day.
5: Spells? Mr. Cust, I don't understand.
1: You heard of the ABC murders?
5: Shocking affairs. But, Mr. Cust, why
1: Miss
5: are you
1: Lily,
5: saying...
1: Miss Lily, the police will be here at any minute. Please let me finish. I don't want you to think harshly of me, Miss Lily. I didn't plan it ahead. My instructions told me where to go. Some people can't help what they do. There are diseases. Epilepsy, for instance. You do things you don't remember. You commit crimes. And I'm like that.
5: Oh, Mr. Cust, I can't believe it.
1: When I was a child, Miss Lily, they used to badger me about my name. My mother worshipped strength. She named me after the strongest people she knew about in history. Alexander and Bonaparte. But nobody ever called me by those names. They called me ABC. ABC. I used to dream I was boiling in a kettle of alphabet soup. I was a terrible disappointment to

0: My mother?
1: Mr. Custer, you're unsettled and tired.
2: You've got to hear me out, Miss Lily.
1: Oh, you've got... my
2: now, listen to me, Miss Lily. I could have been a hero once in the army in the last war. I was happy. I could have made something of myself. Then I started getting the headache.
1: No, Mr.
2: You must hear me out, Miss Lily. I started forgetting things after they discharged me from the army. Shock, they called it. I used to have dreams. I was a great ruler. The destiny of men was in my hands. I had the power over them of life. And death.
1: Let me go. Please let me go.
2: First there was Andover, that tobacconist. I can't even remember what she looked like. Then there was Bexhill. I walked home with a waitress from the station restaurant. She was murdered too. In Cheston, I sold a dozen pair of stockings to a lady, and while she was upstairs getting her checkbook, her husband was murdered on the floor where I was waiting. And now I've come back here. Maybe the alphabet charm is over. Or is it? This is London. L, your name is Lily.
1: Are you trying to frighten me, Mr. Cust?
2: I am trying to convince you.
1: You, murderer. I'd as soon believe it as my own mother.
2: What about this? Look at it.
1: Oh, no.
2: Look closely at it. I found it in my briefcase when I came on the train, Miss Lily. This knife murdered a man in Churston just 3 hours ago.
1: No!

0: Now, there, Miss Marbury, don't take on so. He's all handcuffed pretty as you please in the next room.
1: But he was such a nice man. I still can't hardly believe it.
2: Is this the knife he threatened you with, Miss Marbury?
1: Yes.
3: We just got here in the nick of time, Ephraim.
4: Hey, that's a wicked-looking knife.
5: It's the Churston murder knife, right enough, Mr. Clark. No doubt of it.
2: Well, let's take inventory. Typewriter.
5: Checks with the murder notes.
2: Walking stick.
5: Same markings as on the heads of the first victims.
2: And the psychiatrist's report says the murders were premeditated and the notes could not possibly have been written except by a person who was conscious and in his right mind.
4: Well, that breaks down any idea Cust may have had of entering an insanity plea.
2: Right. I think he'll sign the confession without any difficulty. Bring him in.
0: Bring the prisoner in.
2: Well, Cust, are you ready to sign your confession?
6: I don't know, Inspector. A moment ago I was certain I must have done it. But why? That's what worries me. Why? Mr. Clark, why do you think I did it?
4: You're wasting valuable time, Cust. I don't care why you did it. You killed my brother and I want to see you hang for it. I don't care how balmy you are.
1: You ought to be ashamed of yourself, talking to our Mr. Cust in that bloodthirsty manner. I don't know what's getting into the gentry, I'm sure.
4: He tried to murder you, didn't he?
1: Well, he couldn't help himself, poor thing. He's been terribly upset of late.
6: You are a nice girl, Miss Lily. You are a nice girl.
4: The murders were willful and premeditated.
6: They couldn't have been premeditated, Mr. Clark.
2: Why do you say that, Cust?
6: Well, because I didn't go to any of those places of my own choice. I had my instructions from Bellinger's Limited. And those instructions were sent to me after the police got the warnings of the murders that were printed in the papers.
4: There never were any such instructions. We ransacked all your things, Cust. There wasn't any letter of instructions, was there, Inspector?
2: No.
6: Oh, yes, there was.
2: All right, we'll ring up Ballinger's. May I use your telephone, Miss Marbury?
1: Why, certainly, Inspector.
6: The number is Regent 3313, Inspector. Oh.
2: Ballinger's, are you there? Put me on to personnel. Oh, Mac, start packing those exhibits, will you?
7: Oh, right, sir.
2: Chrome speaking, Scotland Yard. But what date did you employ a commercial traveler named Alexander Bonaparte Cust? No, Cust. A.B. Cust. Initials A.B.C. Yes? Yes? Never employed by you. You're absolutely certain? Did you send a man to Andover or Bexhill last week? Not on your route. Thank you. That's all I wanted to know.
4: Too bad, Cust. I guess this knocks out your last ghost of a chance, doesn't it?
6: No, Mr. Clark. Because, you see, the instructions were in a letter, and that letter is right in this room.
4: Well, let's have a look. Come on, Mackenzie, give me a hand. Let's go through these things again.
6: It won't do you any good to look there, Mr. Clark. I have the letter. Would you like to see it, Mr. Crumb? It's here.
2: Well, I'll be... Where did you get that?
5: It wasn't on him, Inspector. I'll swear to that. Where did you have this hidden?
6: Well, Inspector, it isn't generally known, but I do wear a small hairpiece. Not out of vanity, mind you. I find it necessary for the business.
2: Let's see that letter.
6: Oh, gladly.
2: Dear Mr. Cust, enclosed fine advance. Typewriter is being posted today. You will...
4: What a lot of nonsense, Inspector. Look at the typeface of that letter. It's obviously written on Cust's typewriter.
6: Yes, that's right, Mr. Clark. And the man who wrote that letter was the murderer. Cool as you like, he sent the typewriter to me and instructions on one of Bellinger's letter heads and the money and everything else.
4: What kind of stunt are you trying to pull here, Cust?
6: No stunt. It's just that when you made that telephone call, Inspector, and Bellinger said I'd never work for them, I knew that the typewriter must have been sent to me by the murderer. And the more I thought about it, the more it seemed to me that the murderer must be Mr. Clark.
4: What? Why, this is too utterly fantastic, Inspector. Really,
6: the murderer would have to add to know something about me. Something I'd never confided to anyone but to Mr. Clark about my headaches. I'd been reading a book in the public library, Inspector, a book on epilepsy, and it seemed to me that what I suffered during the last war might have been epilepsy. And it was on my mind, see? It said that epileptics might commit crimes and not remember them under certain conditions. Without that to go on, the murderer couldn't possibly have pinned the crime on me.
4: That works two ways, Cust. You might have told me that story deliberately, just so you could cook up this story now.
6: Well, I couldn't cook up your fingerprints, Mr. Clark. And I'll wager anything, your fingerprints are on that letter.
4: Oh, come now, really.
2: Well, that's easily settled. We can do it right here. Won't take a moment. Take a set of Mr. Clark's fingerprints, Mackenzie. You examine the prints in the letter meantime.
5: Right, Inspector. Just press your fingers down firmly on this ink pad, Mr. Clark. What is it, Mr. Clark? It's quite simple, really.
4: Yes, yes, it's so simple it isn't even necessary.
2: I'm afraid this is necessary, Mr. Clark. Only a matter of routine, you know.
4: But... I tell you it isn't necessary because Cust is right. I am the murderer.
2: You? But wait, then... You killed your brother, Cameron Clark, so that you would inherit the estate?
4: Yes, exactly.
2: But the others, the A and B murders in Andover and Bexhill and...
4: I committed them, all of them.
5: Yes, but...
4: Come now, gentlemen, surely you'll give me credit for thinking this thing through. If only my brother, Lord Clark, had been murdered, I, being the only heir, would have had a lot of explaining to do. So I invented my own little crime wave to make it appear as though he were just one of the victims of a homicidal maniac. And I must say, it almost came off, thanks to the unknowing cooperation of Mr. Cust here. Thank you just the same, Mr. Cust.
6: You're very welcome.
1: Oh,
6: I mean...
1: Oh, Mr. Cust, I knew you couldn't be a murderer, not really.
6: Oh, you are a nice girl, Miss Lily, really, you are
1: a
6: nice girl.
1: Those headaches, Mr. Cust. Why don't you go to an oculist? Those headaches, maybe you just need a new pair of glasses.
6: I think I'll do that, Miss Lily. Good, do you really think... Of course, I'll wager that's what's been the trouble with me all along.
1: You know, you need someone to take care of you.
6: Oh, I do, Miss Lily, I do, really. If only you... Oh, but no, you couldn't ever think...
1: What, Mr. Cust?
6: Well, I mean, Miss Lily, I was just thinking it would be really too much to ask anyone. Mrs. Alexander Bonaparte Cust, it's not...
1: But when we're married, please don't wear that toupee. It's very conspicuous.
6: Oh, you are a nice girl, Miss Lily, really you are. I do hope people won't call you Mrs. A.B.

0: so closes the ABC Murders, starring Charles Laughton with Alsa Lanchester and Bramwell Fletcher. Tonight's tale of suspense. This is your narrator, the man in black, who conveys to you Columbia's invitation to spend this half hour in suspense with us again next Tuesday, when Agnes Moorhead will return to our stage as star of the suspense play called She Overheard Murder Speaking. Producer of these broadcasts is William Spear, who with Ted Bliss, the director, Lud Gluskin and Lucian Mahowick, conductor and composer, and Robert Tallman, the radio author, collaborated on tonight's Suspense.
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3: This is the Man in Black, here to introduce this weekly half hour of Suspense. Tonight from Hollywood, we bring you Mr. Orson Welles. Mr. Welles will appear as star of the suspense drama called The Dark Tower, from the play by George S. Kaufman and the late Alexander Wolcott. But before we raise the curtain on this evening's tale of suspense, here is a message from your host, the Roma Wine Company of Fresno, California.
0: Let us picture a scene in the fashionable restaurant El Patio in Havana, Cuba. From the next table, we hear a Cuban judge of fine wines describe in glowing terms the wonderful climate and soil of our own California. When his American guest points out that his Cuban host has never been to the United States, the Cuban answers, "Well, it's true, I've never visited your California. But from only such perfect wine country could come sherry of such superb quality as that we have enjoyed, Roma California sherry." Yes, by their example, wine connoisseurs of many other lands tell you that in Roma wines are all the great qualities that must be present in a wine for great enjoyment. It's for this reason these wine experts of other lands import Roma wines from great distances to be enjoyed as a rare luxury. But for you, this luxury of other lands becomes a daily pleasure, because you can enjoy any of Roma wine's many different taste-appealing wine types without additional charge for import duties and expensive shipment from great distance. These two great Roma wine features, superb quality and small cost, have made Roma wines America's largest selling wines. I'll spell out the name for you. 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
3: And now with the Dark Tower, and with the performance of our star, Orson Welles, as that noted actor, Damon Wellington, scion of the celebrated royal family of stage and screen, we again hope to keep you in suspense.
4: You dare call me a hand? Varlet, I will prove to the world there are no brains within that thick Teutonic skull. I'll cleave it open like an overripe melon. Who thus profanes the rehearsal of my lines? Enter, if thou art man of woman born. I fear thee not.
5: Hello, Damon.
4: Ben Weston, you old son of a gun. I heard you were back from the coast. What news in the Rialto from that cesspool of the arts known as Hollywood? Have they turned my picture to the wall at the Brown Derby yet?
5: No, it's still there.
4: I despise myself for wanting to know, of course. It's marvelous to have you back, Ben, old boy. Seen Jessica yet?
5: Yes, I've seen her.
4: Isn't she looking fine? Feeling better than she has for years, I think. You got a great thing in this play, Ben. Changed quite a bit from the original, of course. Sort of a satire on the family. Perhaps it might be more dignified to say that the family is a satire on the play.
5: Yes, I heard about it.
4: For instance, those lines you heard me declaiming as you entered actually happened to me once, you know. That German, what's his name, who directed Macbeth, he called me a ham. And I chased him out of the theater and for four city blocks in full costume with a two-edged sword.
5: Damon.
4: There's a little thing I like in the second act, too. Jessica asked me why I don't stop drinking, and I say, "What? Would you have me subsist entirely on food and reach the gargantuan proportions of an Orson Welles?" That ought to needle the boy wonder. Amen.
5: Damon, can't you stop clowning for a minute?
4: Of course I can. Oh, what a rogue and peasant slave.
5: Damon, please. Please be serious.
4: What's the matter, old man?
5: You know as well as I do what's the matter.
4: No, frankly, I can't say that I do. For me, the world looks rather well.
5: Does it? And Jessica, feeling better than she has for years, is she?
4: Well, isn't she?
5: Of course not. How could she be?
4: And why shouldn't she be?
5: Damon, don't you realize there's been a murder?
4: Well, to be sure, so there has, and a good thing, too, if you ask me. What of it?
5: What of it? Can't you see the thing is hanging over this house like a like a curse?
4: I hadn't noticed anything hanging over this house, profane or otherwise.
5: And what about Jessica?
4: Oh, I suppose it's bound to upset her a little, but she's really in fine shape, Ben. He's going to be marvelous in this play.
5: There's more at stake in this than a play, Damon. The thing has never been solved. Perhaps it never will be.
4: Perhaps that's just as well.
5: But Jessica can't remember, don't you understand, Damon? She can't remember.
4: Well, then, Jessica can't remember.
5: Listen to me, Damon. I wouldn't mind it if it was just that other people thought she might have done it. But they would do that anyway. But she does.
4: Ah, oh, come on, Ben. I don't believe it.
5: I've talked to her, Damon. I know.
4: Oh, I
5: Damon,
4: see.
5: I love Jessica more than anything else in the world. You know that.
4: Yes, Ben, I do.
5: But this way, I couldn't...
4: You couldn't marry a murderess, huh? I just think it'd be rather exciting. Now that you mention it, I rather wish I had. Instead of some of those I did marry.
5: Damon.
4: I'm sorry. Pretty serious to you, isn't it, old man?
5: Did you think it wouldn't be?
4: Well, to tell you the truth, Ben, I hadn't thought about it at all. That's the trouble with being an actor. As long as your part's good, you don't give a hang about the rest of the play. Have you told Jessica?
5: Yes, we had a long talk.
4: How did she take it?
5: You know Jessica, she carried it off, of course.
4: Ben, you know, in spite of all our histrionic bickering, I'm rather nuts about Jessica myself.
5: I know you are, Damon.
4: I have no very fundamental objections to you, either. I would describe you, my dear Benjamin, as adequate.
5: Thanks.
4: So I think perhaps you and I'd better have a nice, long, heart-to-heart talk.
5: What good will talking do?
4: I think if you'll do the listening and let me do the talking, you'll see. Lend me your ears. I will a tale unfold. Well, Jessica, as you know, had been in a sanitarium for nearly a year. She hadn't been on the stage in more than 2 years. The Dark Tower was to be her first attempt to work again. All that time. I know it isn't the greatest play in the world, but it has a surefire box office appeal. Jessica needed that to get her confidence back. Well, we were just polishing up a few last-minute changes here at the house. David Torrance, the producer, you know, he was there with us. And, of course, there are the usual little...
1: And another thing, Damon, when you kick me in the middle of the second act...
4: Where?
1: You know perfectly well where. Is it absolutely essential that you boot me halfway across the stage?
4: What do you want me to do, pull my punches? That's one of the high spots of the show.
1: It may be a high spot to you, darling, but it's just a black and blue spot to me.
4: Very well. Henceforth, I shall appear for the second act on crutches. You know, Uncle David, that's not a bad idea.
2: Oh, now, Damon, let's be serious. There's a lot of work to
4: do. I'm quite serious. I could throw them at her.
1: You might try throwing me a cue once in a while. It's the use of having a play if you just make up the lines as you go along.
4: The critics thought my ad-libbing very witty, you remember, dear?
1: Oh, Damon, you're such an insufferable ham.
4: A ham? A ham? Me?
2: Ham? Now, children, please.
4: I fail to see why I should permit that little minx to insult me with impunity, David.
1: How dare you speak to me that way?
4: You started it.
1: I did not.
4: You started. You called me a ham.
1: You are ham, ham, ham.
4: Minx, minx, minx.
1: Stop that brawling.
6: But soft. What light through yonder window breaks? It is the east. And Martha is the sun.
7: I quite agree.
4: What?
7: That you're a ham.
4: Gad, I am beset by harpies.
7: David, haven't you any control over these hirelings of yours?
2: Oh, I'm only the producer, my dear Martha. You at least are a member of the family.
7: And you at least can quit. We're terribly sorry, Aunt Martha. We've been a nuisance, I know, and I apologize. Damon, I even apologize to you.
4: Don't be silly, Jim.
1: I've been much the worst, I know, but... I've really been terribly keyed up working again, and you know, Ben is coming east for the opening.
4: Love rears its ugly head.
7: Don't be horrid, Damon.
1: It's all right. I couldn't even be angry if he was. Anyway, I'll have a husband to protect me by this time next week.
4: I can lick him with one hand tied behind me.
1: Damon, seriously, I know I owe you an awful lot.
4: Me?
1: I hadn't actually realized how far I'd gone. These last 6 months have been like coming alive again. The play and Ben. Thanks, Damon.
4: Good Lord.
1: Now, I think I'll dress for dinner. Let's all go out to the... I'll get it. Aunt Martha, where would you like to go?
7: To a rest home.
1: Hello? Who? No. No, he's not here. He's not here, I tell you. He's dead.
8: Oh, darling, what is it?
1: It was for Stanley.
8: For Stanley?
1: Yes.
8: Never mind, darling, it's all right. Just some fool who didn't know.
1: Of course. Damon, you take David and Martha out to dinner, will you? I think I'll lie down for a little while.
4: Oh, come on, Jess. You mustn't let a little thing like that upset you.
1: I know, but I'm awfully tired. Please.
7: Jessica!
2: You'd better leave her alone for a while, Martha.
8: Oh, I suppose so.
2: It was for Stanley Vance, the husband, huh?
8: Yes.
2: He's dead, you say?
4: You might as well tell him about it, Martha.
8: I was always for telling about it.
2: Well, you don't have to.
8: I'd rather. He was the cause of her breakdown, of course.
4: Should have been an actor. That's why Jessica married him.
8: She married him because he forced her to marry him. He controlled that girl's mind like some sort of fiendish hypnotist.
4: My dear Martha, I've always said that if Jessica was fool enough to marry a psychoanalyst...
8: Damon, stop playing the heartless brother. You saw what Stanley did to her.
4: I was in Hollywood.
2: Perhaps that's why Damon went to Hollywood, huh?
4: Well, what could one do? She was legally married to the man. She'd listen to no one but him.
8: Here's what happened, David. She went to this fellow to be psychoanalyzed, and in the process, something happened. I don't know what it was, but Vance acquired a power over Jessica's mind that was utterly inhuman. He married her, quite frankly, to have her support him. Then he found he'd overplayed his hand and sent her into a complete mental collapse. When he found he couldn't snap her out of it, and she was no longer a source of revenue to him, he simply decamped.
2: Hmm. You say Vance is now dead?
4: We heard the happy news about 6 months ago. Some public benefactor had shot him. I've always meant to look that fellow up.
8: From that very day, she began to get better. From the moment she heard the news, it was as though a spell had been lifted.
2: Hmm. And now she's practically all well.
4: You know, it's odd at that, someone phoning for him after all these months.
8: Probably the sheriff just catching up.
4: Oh, I wonder who that could be.
8: Damon, you don't suppose...
4: I'll go. It may be a peasant with a petition.
9: Good evening.
4: My dear Martha, you are positively psychic. The Honorable Stanley Vance.
9: Thank you. I trust the shock will not be too great.
4: One knoweth not the place nor the hour when the bridegroom cometh, does one?
9: My luggage will be here shortly.
8: Listen to me, Stanley Vance.
9: Good evening, Martha. I regret to arrive so unceremoniously. I have been ill.
4: So we have been told. We have been assured, however, that your illness was fatal.
1: Damon, I thought I... Stanley.
9: Jessica, my poor, poor darling.
1: Stanley.
9: Oh, but you're ill, my dear, aren't you? You're ill. You should be resting. You're tired and exhausted, aren't you? Terribly, terribly tired.
1: Yes, I am tired.
4: Oh, great.
1: Terribly tired.
9: I'll take you up to your room, darling. I take it we still have the same room, Martha.
8: Listen to me, Stanley Vance.
9: The poor girl, you can see how weak she...
8: If you think you're going to stay under this roof for a single minute, get out!
9: Very well.
8: Get out!
9: Very well, if you insist on being inhospitable, Martha. You'll pack your things, Jessica. We'll go to an hotel.
1: Yes. Yes, Stanley.
8: Jessica.
1: But I'm so tired. Will you help me, Stanley?
9: Of course I will, my dear. Come along.
8: Stanley.
9: Yes, Martha?
8: All right, Stanley. You win.
9: You're asking us to avail ourselves of your hospitality, Martha?
8: Yes. You can stay.
9: That's very sweet of you, Martha. Isn't it, darling?
1: Yes. Yes, Stanley.
8: But somehow, someday, there'll be a time of reckoning for you, Stanley Vance. And until it comes, keep out of my sight.
9: The pleasure will be all mine. Come, darling. We'll go to our room now.
1: Yes, Stanley.
8: Damon.
4: Yes, my aged auntie.
8: Damon, What are we going to do?
4: I don't know what you're going to do, Ducky. But I'm going down to the Lamb's Club and have a quadruple scotch and soda. You may think it heartless of me, but during the next few days I simply stayed away. I think you'll understand my reasons later. As for Jessica, she was, of course, completely in his power again. And about a week later, there appeared upon the scene a gentleman who was destined to play a very substantial role in our little drama. I think you've already met him, at least on one occasion.
9: I'll get it, Jessica, darling. Hello? No, Mr. Damon Wellington isn't here. Can I take a message, please? Mr. Max Hartsfeld. Hartsfeld. I'll tell him you called, Mr. Hartsfeld. I really couldn't say. Well, you can come up and wait if you like, of course, but I can't promise he'll see you. Very well, goodbye. Jessica?
1: Yes, Stanley?
9: Do you know any friend of Damon's named Max Hartsfeld?
1: No, Stanley.
9: He seemed extremely eager to see him. He said he'd come up here and wait.
1: Oh, I see.
9: It's no matter. Tell me, darling, have you been feeling a little stronger these last few days?
1: Yes. I think perhaps I am, Stanley.
9: But of course you're not ready to go back on the stage again, are you, darling?
1: No. Of course not, Stanley.
9: Poor darling.
4: No more love, no more. Well, my little lovebirds. How are you two? How are you, Jessica?
1: A little stronger, I think. Am I a little stronger, Stanley?
9: Of course you are, my dear. Jessica, I think you'd better leave us now. There's something I want to talk over with Damon.
1: Yes, Stanley.
9: I'll see you again very shortly, darling.
1: Yes, Stanley.
9: Well, Damon, I've been wanting to talk to you for some time.
4: Really? I wish I could say the same.
9: I suppose you realize, Damon, that it's out of the question for Jessica to go on in the play in her present condition.
4: That's kind of the point. We events have a pressing engagement with a pin-up girl, and I have got to change into my zoot suit.
9: No, seriously, Damon. I know that you somehow connect me with Jessica's condition.
4: By an odd coincidence, I do. What of it?
9: I know it would make you and everyone very happy if Jessica could go on in the play.
4: Aha, uh-huh, the light at last illuminates mantled wits, so it's a shakedown. A shakedown, is it, Stanley?
9: My dear Damon, I really don't know what you're talking
4: about. Look here, my larcenous in-law. I've been shaken down by experts on every conceivable count, including the Mann Act in my time, and I can smell them a mile away. What you propose is that for certain financial considerations, you will leave this happy home, Jessica will recover, and she can go on in the play. The answer is no.
9: There won't be any play without her, Damon.
4: Are you suggesting that my name is not sufficient to draw the suckers? I can get a dozen people to play Jessica's part. Margaret O'Brien, Marjorie Main, Daisy, Agnes Moorhead. Makes no difference to me. Anybody at all.
9: Don't try to bluff me, Damon. After all this build-up, you won't dare go on without Jessica.
4: You little know me, Stinky. You may consider your little farce as having closed on opening night. As for Jessica, I'm very much afraid that she's made her bed, and now she'll have to lie in it. There's no cure for her short of murder with yourself as victim, and I do not propose to put my neck in the hangman's noose. Good night.
9: I think you'll see things my way a little
4: God
9: later,
4: forbid.
9: Damon.
4: Did. By the way, did I have any calls?
9: Oh, yes, a Max Hartsfeld called.
4: Max
9: said he was
4: Hartsfeld.
9: Coming up here to wait for you.
4: Good heavens, when?
9: He's on his way now, I imagine.
4: Look, tell him I'm out. Will you go on to Hollywood or something? Fellow's been pestering me all week, wants to buy into the show, and I simply don't want to see him.
9: Oh, he wants to buy into the show.
4: Yes, he does not share your lamentable lack of faith in my talent, Stanley, and he's dying to buy into the show.
9: Does he know Jessica won't be able to appear?
4: Of course he does, you idiot. Everybody does. Don't you read the trade papers? And now good night, repulsive. I have other fish to fry. Toodaloo, flat top.
9: Jessica. Oh, Jessica, my dear.
1: I'm coming, Stanley.
9: Tell me, Jessica, The Dark Tower, the play you are going to appear in with Damon, you have an interest in it, don't you?
1: Yes. Yes, I think I do.
9: An equal interest with Damon?
1: With Damon? Yes.
9: How much do you suppose that interest is worth, Jessica?
1: $100,000, I think.
9: $100,000, huh?
1: Yes, that was it.
9: Have you thought about what you're going to do with it now that you can't appear in the play yourself?
1: No, Stanley, I haven't.
9: You see, I'm not at all sure the play will be a success without you, Jessica.
1: I don't know, Stanley.
9: And so it might be wise to sell your share of it before it opens. Don't you agree, Jessica?
1: Yes. Yes, I do agree.
9: And, Jessica, if I could find a buyer, and I think perhaps I can, it might be best if I were to handle the details for you. Don't you think?
1: Yes, Stanley. You handle it.
9: The fact of the matter is, there's a man coming up here this evening, a friend of Damon's, Max Hartsfeld. Do you remember I asked you about him?
1: Yes.
9: It won't be any trouble to you, darling. All you'll have to do is sign the necessary papers.
10: Oh. Excuse me. Is this the residence of Mr. Damon Wellington?
9: Mr. Hartsfeld?
10: Yes.
9: Oh, come in, please.
10: Thank you. Mr. Wellington is at home?
9: No, and we don't expect him, but he's discussed with me the reason for your visit, and I think perhaps you and I can reach a satisfactory agreement.
10: And you are...
9: Stanley Vance. I'm Miss Wellington's husband. This is my wife.
1: How do you do?
10: I'm very glad.
9: Sit down, please, Mr. Hartsfield. May I have your hat and coat?
10: Thank you.
9: And your gloves, please.
10: I'm sorry. It's eccentricity. Perhaps I always keep them on.
9: Oh. Now, Mr. Hartsfield, Damon tells me that you wish to buy an interest in the new Wellington play, The Dark Tower.
10: Yes, I've been seeking an interview with Mr. Wellington.
9: Yes, so he's told me. However, Damon has very definitely made up his mind not to sell any part of his interest in the play.
10: You are sure of this, Mr. Vance?
9: Oh, yes, quite sure. I had a long talk with him about it only this evening.
10: I see. I will not conceal from you that this is a source of great disappointment to me, Mr. Vance. I have such a deep admiration for the talents of Mr. Wellington. I've ventured in a few previous theatrical enterprises. Now, at last, I hope...
9: I quite understand your feelings, Mr. Hartsfeld, and I think that I may be able to help you.
10: Yes?
9: Yes. You see, Damon owns only half of the Wellington interest in the play. My wife, Miss Jessica Wellington, owns the other half. And she... We, if the offer were sufficiently attractive...
10: Indeed. You are willing to sell then, Miss Wellington?
1: Yes. Whatever Stanley says.
9: Good. Then perhaps we should get down to detail, no?
10: Yes, Mr. Vance. And Miss Wellington, I'm afraid you will think me very rude.
9: Not at all. What is it?
10: Since the talents of Miss Wellington's brother must be considered the very essence of our bargaining, and since you are acting as her agent in any event, I wonder if she'd forgive me if I ask that you and I conclude this part of our business alone, Mr. Vance.
9: Oh, of course. Jessica will understand perfectly. Won't you, my dear?
1: Yes, Stanley.
9: Run along then, darling. I'll call you when we need you.
1: Yes, Stanley.
10: Now, Mr. Vance, I imagine you will wish to know a little more about the man with whom you are dealing. Here's my card. I'm staying at the Waldorf. I've written the room number on the card for you.
9: Oh, there's no need, really.
10: Yes. But before we discuss terms, there is one other thing.
9: Yeah?
10: I wonder... You do not know me, do you, Mr. Vance?
9: Know you?
10: You do not know why I've been looking forward with such pleasure to an interview with you. Alone.
9: I know,
10: It's very simple. It's very simple, really, Mr. Vance. It's just that I'm going to kill you.
9: To kill me? Really, Mr. Hartsfield?
10: With these two hands. And before you die... Huh? Before you die, I want you to know the reason. Jessica...
9: No. No, no.

0: So you see, Ben,
1: there is your murderer, Mr. Max Hartsfield. And I hope you're duly grateful to him. An elusive fellow, Hartsfield. The police have been trying to find him for 2 weeks. They never will.
2: Left no fingerprints, you see. He always kept his gloves on. It's an eccentricity.
3: Damon.
2: An eccentricity.
3: Wait a minute. Do you mean you?
2: My dear Muttonhead.
1: Listen, darling, the whole thing's perfectly clear. It's as plain as the putty nose on Max Hartsfield's face.
3: I still can't get it into my head.
1: Benjamin, if you don't know who Max Hartsfield is by now, you are the only person within the sound of my voice who does not.
3: You mean you impersonated... Then it wasn't Jessica.
1: Jessica? She never could have done it. The girl has talent, but no genius.
3: But Damon, murder.
1: Murder, he says. Dear friend, you share with me a guilty secret. Your lips are sealed. Come. In the words of Hamlet, never, so help you mercy. Note that you know aught of me. Swear by my sword.
3: What?
1: Swear!
3: I swear?
1: Well said, old mole. Well, I think that winds up the case, Watson. Jessica will receive by registered post a signed confession by Max Hartsfield, bound in vellum. That should end her worries. You may consider it as my wedding present. It will be a work not without literary merit, although written lefty. I should prefer it to be published posthumously. I look forward to a long and brilliant career in the theater. I should not care to terminate it abruptly upon so paltry a characterization as the late Max Hartsfield. Music. Curtain.

0: And so closes The Dark Tower by Alexander Wolcott and George S. Kaufman. And starring Orson Welles, tonight's tale of Suspense. Suspense is produced and directed by William Spear.
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3: 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Because you're going to hear the country's leading comic juvenile, Mr. Eddie Bracken, as a dramatic actor. 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
5: Suspense. This is the man in black here for the Roma Wine Company of Fresno, California, who tonight from Hollywood bring you a star, one of the screen's most rapidly rising young personalities, Mr. Van Johnson, whom you have admired in Two Girls and a Sailor, and who will soon be seen in the Metro-Goldwyn-Mayer production 30 Seconds Over Tokyo. And so with The Singing Walls, adapted from a short story of Cornell Woolrich, and with the performance of Van Johnson as a young man who awoke one morning to find himself in a very serious jam, we again hope to keep you in suspense.

0: Have another cup. Another nice hot cup. Yeah, get that special cream, makes it taste so good. So a guy named Joe brought you, huh? He came up here from Joe's place. From Joe's place. Yeah, hear it? Ain't that pretty? Yeah, that's right. It comes right out of the walls. Singing walls. We got hot and cold running water here and singing walls, yeah. Have another cup and a little more of the extra heavy cream. What? Well, lie down and take a little snooze. I'll be right back. Hey, look at you. It's blood. Blood all over your shirt. Oh, him? He's all right. Just lock him in the closet. Put the key right in your pocket so you'll know just where to find him. Sure, I'll be back. I'll be back in just a minute.
1: No, let me out of here.
2: No, let me out of here. No.
3: What's the matter?

0: Tommy, wake up.
1: What? What is it?
0: I've been knocking at your door the longest time. You were having a dream or something.
1: Yeah. Gee. What time is it?
0: It's way after noon. You came in pretty late.
1: I did, huh? Toss me my bathrobe, will you, sis?
0: Don't you know what time you got in?
1: No, no, not exactly.
0: Oh, Tommy, I know it's tough not having a job all these months, but the kind of people you're getting...
1: Oh, my head.
0: Have anything to eat last night?
1: Yeah, yeah. They bought me some coffee and...
0: Coffee? Who did? Where was this?
1: Oh, well, honest, sis, it's no alibi, but I don't remember where I was. Only just now I seem to be dreaming about it.
0: About what?
1: About last night. I could hear you banging on the door all the time I was dreaming. And it seemed as though I wasn't dreaming at all. I was remembering a lot of things.
0: What sort of things?
1: Oh, I was all mixed up. There was a guy with a kind of frog voice that kept giving me eats and coffee. And I was sort of floating. And there was a place with music coming out of the walls. There was something about blood on my shirt. And a key to a closet.
0: Tommy, you're shaking like a leaf.
1: Yeah, it was a pretty scary dream, all right. If it was a dream.
0: Well, you get dressed and come on downstairs. Here, I'll get you a clean shirt.
1: No, I better wear the old one. I've worn it only once.
0: But it's all messy.
1: Yeah, it does look kind of... Mildred.
0: What?
1: My shirt. Give me it.
0: Now what's the matter?
1: Look, Mildred, that's blood.
0: Well, I guess it is.
1: I know it is. Just like it was in the dream.
0: Oh, Tommy, don't be silly. You must have hurt yourself somewhere.
1: But I didn't. Look, there isn't a scratch on me.
0: Well, then you got in a fight.
1: Maybe.
0: What else could it have been?
1: That's what I'm trying to think.
0: Well, stop thinking and hurry up and get dressed. Oh, my goodness. Look at the way you threw your clothes around last night. Trousers on the floor here. Oh, dear. Everything all over the place fell out of the pockets. I'll pick it up. You get dressed.
1: Thanks.
0: Didn't come home with much, did you?
1: I didn't have much to start with.
0: Well, I'll put it all up here on the bureau. 25 cents and change in your keys. Now, hurry, will you?
1: What did you say?
0: I said hurry.
1: No.
0: Oh, I said I put your change and your keys up on the bureau.
1: Keys?
0: Yeah.
1: Mildred, I only have one key.
0: Well, there are two there now.
1: I know. Let me see them.
0: Here. One's the key to the front door.
1: But the other one?
0: Doesn't belong to any door in this house.
1: It's the key to the closet.
0: What closet?
1: Last night. It wasn't a dream.
0: Tommy, what are you talking about?
1: Mildred, you better call Danny right away.
0: But he's on duty.
1: I know, but get him over here right away.
0: Tommy, what is it?
1: Last night, I think I killed a man.
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0: Yeah. Let me look at your eyes, Tom.
1: Now listen, Denny.
0: Uh-huh. You were doped, all right.
1: I didn't know what it was.
0: Never mind that now, kid. How much do you remember?
1: Oh, Denny, I hated to bring you in on this, but I didn't know who else to go to.
0: Skip it, skip it. What's the use of having a brother-in-law who's a cop if he can't help you once in a while? How much do you remember?
1: Just what I've told you. Just like it was in the dream. Only it wasn't a dream. There was this guy, Joe. Just some guy I'd known from someplace. I don't know where. And I met on the street, and he took me to the party. Then the guy with the frog voice began giving me eats and coffee. Had a lot of coffee. Then everything got confused. And I was in the place with the singing wall. Some harmonica playing or something. That's where the closet was.
0: What about the guy you... The dead guy?
1: First he wasn't there. And then he was. He was sort of slumped over in a big armchair.
0: And then frog voice put him in the closet?
1: That's what I remember. And then he left. And I suddenly seemed to realize that the guy in the closet was dead. That's when I got out of there. I don't know how.
0: You don't have any idea where it was?
1: No, I didn't even know where the party was.
0: And you never even seen any of these people before?
1: Except this guy, Joe, who took me to the party. And that's all I know about him. Just a guy named Joe that I knew by sight from someplace. But I don't know where, or his last name, or anything.
0: Whew. There's not much to go on, is there, kid?
1: No, not much.
0: A guy named Joe, singing walls in a closet, and another guy with a froggy voice.
1: Well, I'd recognize him, or his voice, if I ever saw him again.
0: Tommy, you're in a jam, kid. The way it looks right now, there's a dead man in a closet somewhere in this town, and you killed him. Maybe you didn't. And if we find him before somebody else does, maybe we can figure out what did happen. But the way it stands now, kid, you're it.
1: Yeah, I know.
0: And we haven't got much time either. If the place is an apartment, they've probably found the body already, and I'd know about it. If it's a hotel, they check the guest out by 6 o'clock. That gives us, about 4 hours.
1: 4 hours for the murderer to find the guy he murdered. Kind of crazy, isn't it?
0: Tommy, you know how I feel about Mildred. And you know I don't exactly hate you either. You know I'll do everything in the world I possibly can to clear you.
1: Sure, Denny, I know.
0: But I'm a cop, Tommy. And if you did do it, you know I'm going to turn you in, don't you?
1: Sure. I know that, too.
0: Okay, kid, okay. Now let's start from the beginning. What about this guy, Joe?
1: But I don't know anything about him.
0: You know his name, you know his face. Now think, Tommy, think.
1: I'm trying to. Oh, if I could only remember... If I could only remember.
2: So a guy named Joe brought you, huh? You come up here from Joe's place. Joe's place.

0: You see, Tommy, when you remembered that, you told me where Joe is.
1: I did?
0: Yeah, sure. You see that sign over that restaurant?
1: Yeah, Joe's place. Joe's place, yeah!
0: Tommy, you were playing with bad boys last night, and this is where bad boys hang out.
1: So?
0: It all clicked when I remembered you said the guy with the frog voice asked you if you came up there from Joe's place. He didn't mean where Joe lived or anything. He meant this place. He thought maybe you were one of the boys.
1: How did I ever meet this Joe? I've never been here in my life.
0: He runs another place more respectable as a sort of cover, about 3 blocks from our house, the Grotto.
1: Hey, that's right.
0: Yeah, remember now? If my hunch is right, Joe is going to be plenty surprised when he sees you walk in there.
1: Me? Walk in there?
0: Now, don't worry, kid. Just walk in and sit down at a table. If you're not out of that place in a couple of

0: that'll it be, Mac?
1: Orange juice.
0: Right.
2: Well, what do you know? Hello, Tommy.
1: Well, hi, Joe.
2: What are you doing down in this part of town, kid, huh?
1: Oh, I had to come down and see a guy. I didn't know you had this place.
2: Just a little sideline. It's where I first started, you know.
1: Sure.
0: One orange juice. It'll be 10 cents.
2: Oh, no, you gotta have a little something to eat on me, kid. What do you have? Coffee, at least, huh?
1: Well...
2: Nice hot cup?
1: Yeah, okay.
2: Coffee for the gentleman, Larry, with the extra heavy cream. Understand?
0: The extra heavy? Sure.
2: I'll take tea with lemon. Hey, tell me, what'd you disappear to? I was looking all over for you.
1: Oh, that's the funny thing. I don't even remember.
2: I get it. Well, a guy has to cut loose once in a while, huh?
0: Hey, one coffee with extra heavy cream, one tea.
2: Well, this'll warm you up.
3: Wait a minute.
2: Hey, who are you?
1: Oh, this is my brother-in-law, Denny. This is Joe.
3: Say, you must have got things mixed up. You never drink coffee, Tommy. You only drink tea.
1: Yeah, that's right.
3: Here, you take the tea, give Joe the coffee, and I'll take the oranges.
2: I don't like coffee. I never touch it.
3: Okay, I'll take it. Thanks. By the way, Joe, you haven't got a little bottle I could pour this into, have you?
2: Hey, who do you think you're kidding, bub?
3: I'm from headquarters. There's a badge.
2: Oh, no, wait a minute. I didn't know that...
3: I suppose you didn't know that what I'd find in this coffee if I took it down to have it analyzed, would you?
2: Now, look, I don't want any trouble. I never had any. They'll tell you at headquarters. If it's a matter of dough...
3: You can't buy your way out of this one, chum. I want talk, and I want it quick.
2: What kind of talk?
3: Where did you take Tommy last night?
2: Oh, it was just a little party, a card party. Just coffee and cake.
3: Yeah. And they slip things in people's coffee there, too.
2: I don't know anything about that, honest. I hardly know the people.
3: Who's the guy with the frog voice?
2: Voice? I don't know any guy with a frog voice. Look, I don't want no trouble. They'll tell you at headquarters.
3: Listen, there's a narcotics rap on this for somebody, and it could be you. Come on, where was the party?
2: Courtney Square West, number 75. Some people named Sorrell.
3: Come on, Tommy, and you're going too, Joe, just in case. Sorrell, A.J. Does this look like the place, Tommy?
1: Yeah, it looks like it. It could be. Everything's been so confused since last night.
2: This is it.
3: It better be. Mrs. Sorrell?
4: Yes?
3: I'm from police headquarters.
4: Oh.
3: You mind if we come in and look around?
4: Why, no.
3: Come on, Tommy. You too, Joe. Oh, by the way, do you two know each other?
4: Why, his face is familiar. I think he's been here a couple of times. We play a lot of cards. All kinds of people wander in and out. Is that what the trouble is?
3: It might be. You know anyone with a froggy voice?
4: No. Not that I can remember.
3: Okay, let's look at the apartment.
4: Well, this is the hall, of course. And here's the living room.
3: Joe, you stay here in the hall, and you better be here when I get back.
2: I'll be here.
3: So, this is the living room.
4: Uh-huh. This is the bedroom. Looks kind of messy now.
3: See anything?
1: No.
4: Over here's the kitchenette.
3: I see.
4: That's about all there is to it.
1: Denny, that closet.
4: Oh, there's nothing in there. Just a lot of old odds and ends.
3: Open it.
4: Well, it's locked.
3: All right, unlock it.
4: I'm not sure where the key is.
3: Then, lady, you'd better find it.
4: Well, I'll try.
3: Is this it, Tommy?
1: There was a closet like that. And a window just over there where that one is. And the armchair and bed.
3: Don't you remember?
1: I can't, Denny.
3: Let me have that key.
1: Wait a minute. Here she comes.
4: I think this is it.
3: Try it.
4: It sort of sticks sometimes.
3: I'll help you.
4: There it comes. See? Just a lot of old junk.
3: Uh-huh.
1: Come on, Denny.
3: You sure?
1: Sure. Come on.
3: Well, I guess that's all, Mrs. Sorrell. Thanks for showing us around.
4: That's all right.
3: Hello, Joe. Still here?
2: Yeah. You, don't mind if I stay here and visit a while, do you?
3: No, I guess not.
4: Well, goodbye.
1: Goodbye.
3: Thanks again.
2: Goodbye. Good luck, copper.
1: I'm sorry, Denny.
3: Well, it was a try.
1: What do we do now?
3: I don't know, Tommy. We found Joe. Now, what about those singing walls? Come on, think, Tommy, think!
5: Yeah, that's right. It comes right out of the walls. We got hot and cold running water here and singing walls. Yeah, singing walls.
1: Denny.
3: Yeah?
1: Listen.
3: What?
1: That's it. The singing walls. The music I heard last night.
3: You sure?
1: Sure. I remember the piece and the harmonica and everything.
3: It's coming from around here.

0: Here someplace.
1: Jenny, it's coming from their apartment. The one we just left, Sorrell's.
0: Come on! This must be the place, Tommy. The closet and now the music. They must have been pulling a fast one on us.
2: Well?
0: All right, quit stalling. Come on, Tommy.
2: Stalling?
0: Yes, you heard me. You two brushed us off pretty slick, didn't you?
3: Listen, I don't know what this is all about, but...
0: Where's that music coming from?
2: Well, from the radio.
0: The radio?
2: Yeah. I turned it on the kitchen just now when I started to fix dinner. It's a little portable. In here. See?
0: Okay.
2: I don't get it. What did you mean by...
0: Oh, skip it, skip it. Well, Tommy, here we go again.
1: I don't care. That was the music I heard. And that's the same number. Sounds like the same band. Hey, wait a minute.
2: Now what?
1: Where's your phone?
2: On the desk.
1: Denny, look and see what station that's coming over.
0: It's WBTA.
1: Thanks. Hello, operator. Get me station WBTA, a radio station. I don't know what the number is.
0: Tell him it's a police call.
1: Yeah, it's a police call. Thanks. I may be wrong, Denny, but I got a hunch. Hello, WBTA? What's that band you've got on now? I don't care if it's an electrical transcription. What's the guy's name? What? Turn off that radio. Now, what was that name? Yeah. Uh-huh. Well, where can you get a hold of this guy? Where does he hang out? I see. 5 nights a week. That include tonight? Thanks.
0: Well?
1: He's a small-town band leader. Harmonica Hal and his Harmony, as he calls himself, and he plays at a place called the Silver Slipper out in the concourse.
0: Come on!
2: You'd better get on that phone, Joe.
3: Ah, you dumb. You would have to turn on that radio.
4: There's the Silver Slipper right over there.
0: Okay, let us out here.
4: Right.
0: Yeah, here you are.
4: Yeah, thank you, sir.
0: It look familiar to you around here, Tommy?
1: I'm afraid it's a bum steer, Denny.
0: Look, kid, you know what time it was when you heard the music?
1: It was just night. That's all I know.
0: All right. They don't play recording so much at night, particularly of small bands. And this Silver Slipper isn't on the air. So maybe you were out here someplace and you heard the band itself.
1: Yeah, maybe.
0: I know it's a kind of a long shot, kid, but right now it's the best we got. Let's case the joint.
1: Okay.
0: Don't look like there were any rooms with closets in the Silver Slipper.
1: Denny, look, right next to it.
0: Yeah, a hotel.
1: That would make sense.
0: Yes, and the shape you were in, you probably would have signed your own name, too. Come on. Oh, by the way, what time you got?
1: 10 to 6.
0: 10 to 6? Our deadline's getting pretty close, kid.
1: Yeah.
0: This better be right. Oh, what a place.
1: If I can only remember.
0: Well, there's the clerk. We'll see, kid. We'll see. Say, lady, you got a guy named Tom Cochran here?
5: Tom Cochran? I don't know.
0: Oh, it's all right. It's all right. We're friends of his.
5: I'll see. When did he register?
0: Last night.
5: Yeah. Oh, sure. Here he is. Tom Cochran and Ben Doyle.
0: Yeah, yeah.
5: Room 209. I don't think they're in, though.
0: Oh, no?
5: No. I've been ringing them to see if they were going to check out by 6. I was just going to send somebody up. Shall I ring again?
0: No, no, we'll sort of surprise them.
5: Okay. Right up those stairs. They got to be out by 6 to pay for another night.
0: Yeah, well, we'll take care of it. Let's go, Tom.
1: Denny, did you see the handwriting on that register?
0: Yeah, yeah.
1: It was mine, all right, Denny.
0: This is it, Tommy, one way or another.
1: Yeah.
0: Here we are. Don't put your hand on that doorknob, kid. Fingerprints, use your handkerchief. Locked. I got some keys. It's an easy lock. Here we go, kid.
1: Denny, this is it.
0: Close that door.
1: That's the closet.
0: Give me your key. Here. Here, you better hold my gun on that door, just in case.
1: All right. Denny, look out.
0: Oh, he was just falling. He's dead.
1: Oh, gee. This is...
0: You remember now?
1: Yeah. Yeah.
0: Let's have a look at him. Stabbed. And here's his driver's license, Benjamin Doyle.
1: Denny.
0: Give me it. Hello? Yeah, we found him all right. No, they're going to keep the room for another night. No, there's not a thing we want. We're in for it now, kid.
1: Denny, look. On the floor over there.
0: A clasp knife covered with blood. That's what did it, all right?
1: Yeah.
0: Hey.
1: I know. I know. It's mine.
0: Tom, why didn't you tell me?
1: Honest, Denny. I didn't even remember I'd lost it until I saw it there just now.
0: Fingerprints all over it. As clear as though they'd been made in sealing wax. Right-handed, aren't you, Tommy?
1: Uh-huh.
0: Let me see your right hand. Doesn't take an expert to read these. Those are your prints, all right, kid?
1: Yeah, guess they are.
0: And you still don't remember?
1: Honest, Danny, I don't.
0: Can you think of any other explanation?
1: No. There's the guy with the frog voice. I must have just dreamed him up. I don't know.
0: Well, kid?
1: You did all you could, Danny. But don't feel bad.
0: We can plead insanity or something. Maybe we can prove you were doped.
1: Maybe. You better call headquarters, Danny. Let's get it over with.
3: All right.
1: Where are you going?
6: I don't want to phone from here. That clerk will listen in. There's no use getting all the wolves on us before we have to.
1: Aren't you afraid I'll...
6: No, no.
1: I won't.
6: I'll just have them send a detective car, kid. You won't have to go in the wagon.
1: Thanks.
6: Oh, you better let me have my gun.
1: Huh? Oh, yeah, sure.
6: I'll be back, kid. Lie down for a couple of minutes. You look kind of sick.
1: I am.
7: That's the idea. Take a little snooze. I'll be right back. Hey, look at you. Blood. Blood all over your shirt. Him? Oh, he's all right. Put him in the closet. Yeah, lock the door. He right in your pocket. Sure, I'll be right back. Be right back. Be right back. Here he is.
1: You.
7: Yeah, me.
3: What are you going to do with him, Froggy?
7: Get him in the other room until his copper friend misses him and starts looking.
3: Listen, I don't want to be in on anything like this.
7: Shut up. You're in it up to your neck already. Come on, you. Come on, get up.
1: Okay.
7: And get going. Get going up the hall. Open the other door, Joe.
3: Sure.
7: Get in there.
8: Let the guy, Frog?
7: Listen,
3: Froggy, this don't look so good. There were people who knew you were getting ready to give it to Doyle.
7: Sure, that's why I framed this guy. All the trouble I went to. Doped him and brought Doyle in there while he was out. Planted the key on him, bloodied him up. Put the knife in his head. I still don't see how he ever come to in time.
8: Yeah, but he did.
7: So what? We frame him again.
1: The music.
7: Yeah. You like music, don't you? You're pretty sweet about music, eh? Well, for your information, that's Harmonica Hal rehearsing for tonight. And in this room, it comes through the window, on account of there is a window. But in the other room, it comes through the walls, on account of there ain't no window. Catch on?
8: Better close the window, Joe.
1: No, wait a minute. I do like music. You mind if a guy in a spot like I am hears a little music?
3: What about it, Froggy?
7: Sure. Leave it open. Let's have some music while we work. It'll cover up the noise if he makes any fuss.
8: So, what's the new angle?
7: Knock him out, dump him in the park. Dead by his own hand. Yeah. Remorse. We leave the gun beside him and plant some of Doyle's stuff on him.
8: I got it.
7: All right, get going. Tie him up. Put a handkerchief at his mouth and a coat around him. He's sick, see? We're taking care of him.
8: Okay.
3: Where's the car?
7: It's around the back.
8: No, come on.
7: Nobody will see us going out that way. You ready?
8: Yeah.
7: Take a look out the door.
8: Okay.
7: All clear?
8: Yeah.
7: Well, let's go. Lock the door after we go out.
8: Okay.
7: Down the hall to the back.
8: All right.
7: Hey, what the...
8: Drop those guns and put them up. Cover them up, you guys.
9: I got them.
7: Hey, what is this?
0: You'll find out, Graziani. Get the gag out of the kid's mouth and untie him, Mike.
9: Yeah, sure.
1: Danny.
0: Yeah, kid, I heard the music.
1: I hoped you would. I asked him to leave the window open.
0: I heard the conversation, too. Enough. Okay, boys, okay. Take them down.
8: All right, come on.
7: But you don't need to cover it.
1: Boy. Who are they?
0: Graziani's a mobster. Doyle was one of his boys who double-crossed him. How are you feeling, kid?
1: Okay, I guess. It's kind of close.
0: Yeah. All the way around.
1: Yeah.
0: Look, kid.
1: Skip it.
0: I'm sorry, Tommy. Honest, I am. I thought you did it.
1: Demi, until just now, so did I.

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0: Appearing with Van Johnson tonight in the role of Detective Denny Sullivan was Wally Mayer. Next Thursday, same time, the remarkable American singing actress, Miss Lena Horne, will be your star of Suspense.
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16: We were driving too fast, but I knew that if I slowed down at all, I would begin to tremble. And so, although the road was tortuous, climbing steeply up the mountain, I kept my foot pressed hard on the gas pedal. Out of the corner of my eye, I could see that my husband was looking quietly into the green valley far below. He looked peaceful now. He had made his speech about driving too fast. I'd asked him to be quiet, and now he was quiet. I wondered what he would do if I stopped the car and told him right then that we were driving up to the Johnson house so that I might kill him. I parked the car on the highway at the foot of the dirt road leading up to the house. We walked quickly behind the heavy trees. My husband stopped once to wipe the dust off his shoes. I hurried him on, and we soon arrived at the front door. As planned, I'd forgotten the key. I did open my purse and look, however, and that gave me the opportunity to release the safety catch on the gun I had borrowed from my husband's belongings. I suggested that we try one of the windows. He agreed, and we slowly made our way through the underbrush that was growing wild at the side of the stucco building until we reached a first-floor window. The window was set high above the ground, and my husband had to stretch his body to reach it. I waited until he had his back to me, with his hands raised high in the air, reaching for the window frame. Then I opened my purse, took out the gun, aimed very carefully at a spot just in the center of his left shoulder blade, and pulled the trigger 4 times. He didn't fall right away. He had had his fingers over the window ledge, ready to unfasten the catch when the bullets hit him. With some terrible effort, he dug his nails into the stucco and tried to keep from dying. I couldn't move. I wanted to scream, but my throat felt paralyzed. He tried to turn his face and look at me, but he hadn't that much life left. At last, he fell.

0: stopped screaming, finally. I felt better for it. I bent and looked at my husband's body. He was quite dead. I wiped off the gun, his gun, and threw it behind an acacia bush. Then I walked back to the car, slowly and carefully removing any of my footprints which showed in the loose dirt of the road. At the car, I emptied some cigarette butts from the dashboard ashtray onto the road, dusted my shoes, then turned around and drove home. I put the car in the garage, went in and had my shower, and lay down in the library to wait. A few minutes after the grandfather clock struck 11, the telephone rang. Hello?
1: Miss Skinner?
0: This is she.
1: Miss Jonathan Brown, Sheriff's Office. I have some bad news for you.
0: My husband?
1: Yes, ma'am. He's been killed. Miss Skinner? Hello, Miss Skinner. You all right?
0: I waited quietly for a moment. Then I let the phone fall to the floor. I listened until I heard Jonathan Brown hang up. Then I replaced my telephone on its stand. Went into the kitchen for some ice, which I put in a large Turkish towel. I then arranged myself carefully and attractively on the living room divan. Then waited again.
2: Miss Skinner!
0: In here, please.
2: Oh, yes.
1: You all right, Miss Skinner? That was a stupid thing for me to do, breaking the news that way, you know.
0: I'm all right.
1: Well, I came over as soon as you dropped the phone.
0: Well, I felt faint suddenly.
1: Well, and no wonder.
0: Tell me what happened, Mr.
1: Brown, Jonathan Brown, Sheriff's Office.
0: Mr. Brown, please sit down.
1: Oh, thank you. Well, your husband was up at the Johnson house this afternoon, as well as we can figure. Up there on the side of the mountain, you know, and he must have been trying to get into the window, and somehow, somebody, well, shot him. You sure you want me to tell you?
0: I'm sorry. Go on, please.
1: Well, we looked around the place, couldn't see anything. Though we found the, weapon, it was a gun, found in the brush near where he was, and no footprints or anything except tire marks down the main highway and a bunch of cigarette butts where someone must have been sitting in the car, waiting, you know.
0: Those were my tire marks.
1: You was up there?
0: Well, I had an appointment to meet my husband this afternoon at the foot of the road leading up to the Johnson house. He had said that he'd had some business to attend to and would get a ride with this other person. He was very mysterious about it.
1: Huh?
0: I waited for an hour or more at the foot of the road. You were so clever to recognize the meaning of those cigarette stubs.
1: Well,
0: And when he didn't come, I thought perhaps I was mistaken about the appointment. And so I drove home. Oh, think of it. Perhaps I'd gone up to the house, I might have saved my poor dear husband's life.
1: No, terrible shock, I know.
0: I'm all right. You know. I'm all right. I'll be all right.
1: Well, now, don't you worry about a thing, Miss Skinner. The sheriff's office will round up the guilty party or parties and have them brought to trial, you know.
0: Yes, I'm sure. I slept well that night for the first time in 10 years. My husband during his lifetime had snored loudly and steadily, and during his later years he had acquired the nervous and distressing habit of grinding his teeth in his sleep. This night all was quiet and peaceful in the house. In my house. And as I say, I slept beautifully. The next few days were also beautifully quiet. A few photographers and newspaper men, but they were kind and gentle and didn't make too much bother. Finally, Mr. Jonathan Brown called to say that he would send a car for me on Friday morning, the next day, as it turned out, to take me to the coroner's inquest. The small courtroom was crowded, and almost everyone there eyed me with great sympathy. The inquest proceeded evenly. There was as yet no evidence as to the identity of my husband's murderer. I again stated that I had left the tire marks and cigarette stubs at the foot of the road that led to the Johnson house. No, I hadn't heard a shot. No, my dear husband had no enemies. Then...
1: I've had this blackboard brought to court so that I might show the position of the body when found. I think it might be of interest.
2: Very well. Proceed.
1: The body was found just below the first story window on the left side of the house. The dead man was obviously trying to gain admittance, you know. He didn't die immediately, as I will show you, but stayed alive long enough to try to keep himself from falling, since marks from each of his fingernails were found running down the side of the building. Here, then, is the window sill. And here are the marks of his fingernails. And here is the spot where the body lay when it was discovered. And here is the house.
0: As he talked, he watched me.
1: Ground floor.
0: And I didn't know why until I heard the first scrape of the chalk against the blackboard. For one awful moment, it was the sound that had been made by my husband as he tried so desperately to hold himself alive. I found myself tightly holding the wooden table in front of me. My arms and body tense, trying not to faint.
1: Since a large deposit of the dried stucco from the building is found under each of the victim's fingernails, I believe I can best illustrate the manner of the victim's last moments with a physical illustration. Suppose I am the victim, you know, and this blackboard is the side of the building. We hear the gunshots, and then the victim slowly sinks to the ground.
0: Oh, please! Please, I can't, sir. Please, don't make me alive.

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1: Between the acts of Suspense, this is Ken Niles for Roma Wines. 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
0: And now, Roma Wines bring back to our Hollywood soundstage Agnes Moorehead as Mrs. Sally Skinner and William Johnstone as Jonathan Brown in The 13th Sound, a tale well calculated to keep you in suspense.
2: I must have been taken home from the inquest. For the next consciousness I had, I was lying on the guest bed. In the corner sat Mr. Jonathan Brown. He must have seen my eyes open.
3: Feeling better?
2: Yes, thank you. I'm terribly sorry.
3: Oh, that's all right. Quite a strain, you know.
2: Yes, it was quite a strain.
3: The coroner asked whether it'd be all right to go on without you. Everybody seemed agreed, you know, so we finished up while the doc looked you over.
2: What happened?
3: Oh, he said you'd be all right. Shock.
2: I meant about my husband.
3: And his death at the hand of persons unknown, you know.
2: Is there anything further I must do?
3: Not a thing, Miss Skinner.
2: You've been very kind.
3: Well, it's a terrible thing happened to you. Well, I'll be going now if there's nothing more you need from me.
2: No, nothing, thank you.
3: Well, goodbye then, and don't you worry. We'll find who did it, you know.
2: After he had left, I had the time to be angry at myself for my behavior at the inquest. What must the people have thought? To faint only from the noise of a piece of chalk on a blackboard? I wondered if Mr. Brown had suspected anything, because as I remembered back to earlier afternoon, he had been watching me as he drew those silly little diagrams on the board. He hadn't been looking anywhere else, not at the coroner or at any of the reporters, not even at what he was doing. He'd been looking at me. Well, of course he was looking at me. He was showing his sympathy. I slowly allowed myself to return to my former position in the community. I was able now to do the things I'd always wanted to do, but had been restrained from doing by a certain attitude of my husband's. He had never liked entertaining. He didn't believe that we should belong to the country club and take a civic pride in the fact that our home was the largest and most beautiful in the community. In fact, it was his desire to sell our lovely home that caused me to finally take that complete and drastic step. The first evening that I accepted an outside invitation was for one of the Wednesday night evenings of bridge at our club. At my table were the president of the bank and his wife. As I sat down, I noticed that a window pane on my left was shattered.
4: Good evening, Miss Gray. Miss Gray.
5: Good evening, Mr. Brown.
3: Good evening, Miss Skinner.
2: Good evening, Mr. Brown.
3: Well, I'm afraid I'm the culprit here. Playing ball with the kids this afternoon, and I threw one right through your lovely window.
2: Oh, really?
3: But I got old Sam here. I brought him along with new painted glass, and he'll fix us up shipshape in no time at all. Go ahead, Sam, right over there.
6: Yes, Mr. Brown. Sure, don't mind me, folks. I'll be through here just as jiffy. Don't worry about it.
7: Oh,
3: Incidentally, Miss Skinner, I always meant to ask you whether or not you minded noises, especially. Sharp noises, like, chalk on a blackboard.
2: I don't understand. Chalk on a blackboard?
3: At the inquest, I always wondered about it. You faded just when the chalk was scratching across the blackboard.
2: I don't remember hearing it. I'm afraid I fainted before you drew any diagrams.
3: Uh-huh.
2: I assume that's what you were planning to do, draw a diagram?
3: That's what I was planning to do, yes, ma'am.
2: Yes. Does he have to do that?
3: Is something wrong, Miss Skinner?
2: Does he have to do that?
3: I can't. Mrs. Skinner.
2: Again it had happened. And again when the noise was made, it sounded like my husband's fingernails scraping down the rough side of the Johnson house. And again, as I slipped into darkness, I could see that Mr. Brown was watching me. I stayed at home for the next few days. I canceled all appointments. The heat really was unbearable. In October, I resumed my activities. I began to see people again. I grew especially interested in chamber music. Through my activity, I arranged a musical evening to be given by a group of which I was the second vice president. They planned the formation of a philharmonic society eventually. I went to the musical alone, and I was studying my program when...
3: Is the seat taken?
2: Oh, good evening, sir.
3: Oh, Mrs. Skinner, good evening. Didn't recognize you, ma'am.
2: Well, I was to be joined
3: well,
2: later.
3: I'll just sit here a moment then. You know, I terribly... terribly sorry about the other night.
2: Oh, there's really nothing at all for you to be sorry about.
3: Well, now, it's very kind of you to say that, you know, but I do feel guilty as all sin, being the cause of you getting sick.
2: Well,
3: like
2: really,
3: that,
2: Mr. Brown,
3: you know?
2: I wasn't sick at all. Mr. Gregg told me I'd probably been affected by the heat.
3: Oh.
2: It was very close in the club that night, if you'll remember.
3: Oh, yes, yes, ma'am, it was. It was hard. Well, just so I don't feel it was my fault.
2: Oh,
3: you know?
2: No, no, I don't want you to feel it was your fault.
3: Yes, well, that's very kind of you, you know? All right. If you don't mind, I'll stay here until Deborah holds this seat gets here.
2: Oh, that's quite all right.
4: We crave your indulgence and a certain open-mindedness for giving a fair chance to the first piece with which we're going to open our program this evening. The title of this piece is The 13th Sound. And the composer is Julian Carrillo. And this piece, because of the unorthodox nature of it, created a veritable furore in New York City some weeks ago on the occasion of its premiere. It's what you'd call, I guess, modern music. And the really unusual thing about it is that the instruments... instead of playing as they usually do in Mozart, Haydn, and such classical veins, play in quarter tones. Now, a quarter tone is somewhere in between the other tones, such as the we are accustomed to hearing. So, on this following piece, the instruments are not playing, as you would think, out of tune. This is the way it is supposed to sound. Thank you. So now the various members of the quartet will tune their various instruments into these quarter tones. This is a short piece, but I know you're going to like it. Tune up, gentlemen.
3: This should be very interesting. Don't you think, Miss Skinner, the 13th sound? Have you heard it?
2: Huh? No, I haven't.
3: Oh, too hot again, Mrs. Skinner? It does get stuffy here.
2: Oh,
3: you
2: know. Oh, it's hot in here.
3: You look terribly peaked. Sure you're all right?
2: I'm quite a... Excuse me, will you let me out, please? Excuse me, please let me out. I left Mr. Brown sitting there. My man drove me home. I've never liked modern music. I locked all the doors and I turned on all the lights. And then I did a foolish thing. I found a hammer and a piece of board. And I beat and beat and beat and beat on the board with the hammer as hard as I could. And finally the heavy, steady, safe pounding that I made drove the other sharp, shrill, awful noise from my mind. Then I turned out all the lights, opened the windows, and went to sleep. I didn't sleep well, but I didn't stay awake either. I hadn't set the alarm next to my bed, and when I first awoke the next morning, for a minute I couldn't remember what had happened. I felt drugged. I got out of bed, put on a lovely chartreuse brocade housecoat, and started downstairs. The sun was shining outside. It was a beautiful day. Not the sort of day when you could be disturbed by unrelated noises. I felt grand when I got downstairs. Then I heard... I didn't know. I didn't care. I knew only that I had to stop it before it happened to me again. Stop it! Stop it! Please stop it! Get out of here! Who told you to do your work here? Did someone tell you to make that noise near my house?
5: Why, no, ma'am. The lawnmower, the dang thing wasn't cutting. I had to
2: get
5: stop.
2: Get off! Go on! Get off this property at once!
5: What?
2: Yeah, go and don't ever come back! Do you hear? Don't ever come back! Don't ever come back!
3: Morning, Miss Skinner. Lovely day.
2: I turned and ran, right back to my living room. I stood shivering there in a beam of sunlight. I waited for him to come bursting into the room after me. I waited, and then the doorbell rang. Who is it?
6: It's Miss Gray.
2: Oh, just a moment. Come in.
7: Did I disturb you?
2: Oh, no, not at all.
7: Then I will come in, but I can only stay a minute.
2: Would you like some coffee?
7: Oh, no, thank you. When I was so sick, you remember, the doctor absolutely forbid me having any more coffee.
2: Oh, I didn't know that. Sit down, please.
7: Do you drink much coffee?
2: No. Why do you ask?
7: Well, I thought perhaps your recent attacks might have been caused by that. Oh. Mr. Gregg is a great one for aspirin and salt tablets. I think it's much simpler than that. Cut out coffee.
2: Well, I think my attacks were just caused by this heat. I plan a sea voyage.
7: Oh, how splendid. That will certainly fix you. I don't mean to be disrespectful, heaven knows, but perhaps on the boat you might meet a fine young man who... Well,
2: perhaps.
7: When do you plan to leave?
2: This afternoon. I'm leaving from New York.
7: Oh, you can't!
2: Pardon?
7: Why, the clubhouse, the unveiling ceremonies are this afternoon.
2: Oh, I forgot.
7: Well, you simply can't leave. We have no one who can replace you on the speaker's platform.
2: Oh, well, all right then, Mrs. Gregg. I'll stay for the ceremonies. I drove to the new clubhouse with Mr. and Mrs. Gregg. The building was really very lovely. It was almost ready for occupancy. We were unveiling a heroic figure which graced the entranceway. Our speaker's platform was built alongside the figure, and quite a few of the members and their families were sitting on the wooden benches in the front patio, waiting for the ceremonies to begin.
7: Isn't this exciting?
2: Yes, it is, very.
8: The ladies have done a marvelous job.
2: Oh, thank you, Mr. Gray.
8: Oh, what's that fellow doing up there?
2: Where?
8: Oh, you see, up on the roof there.
2: Oh.
8: The workman.
2: Yes. Yes, it makes me nervous to see people at such heights.
8: He's awfully close to the edge. But he knows his business, I imagine.
2: Yes, I suppose so.
8: Well, I'm very anxious to hear your little talk, Mrs. Skinner.
2: Well, thank you, Mr. Rick.
8: And I think you've managed admirably since your unfortunate...
2: Yeah.
8: Well, you understand.
2: Yes, thank you.
8: Well, I think we should get on with it, eh?
2: Well, I believe it'll only be a few more minutes.
8: What
2: is it?
8: What
2: is it?
8: Good heavens! Look, that workman, he's going to fall!
2: Can someone catch him? He's hanging on the edge!
8: Some of the men are running up there now.
2: They've got to catch him.
8: Oh, they will.
2: They've got... Oh, no.
8: He's falling.
2: Oh, no.
8: Turn your eyes, lady.
2: No.
8: Turn your eyes.
2: I did it.
8: What?
2: I did it.
8: Why not?
2: I did it. I did it. I killed him.
8: He's not hurt at all.
2: You're
8: not
2: hurt.
8: Let me take you home.
2: Listen to me. I killed him. Listen to me. Don't you understand?
8: I understand.
2: I killed him, Mr. Brown. May you stop that noise. Can't you hear it? I killed him.
9: I know. It's going to be all right, you know. You just come along with me, that's all. Come on.

0: She sign it, Jonathan?
1: Mm-hmm. Yeah. Shame.
0: Yeah.
1: People do funny things.
0: Yeah. Did you pay the fella?
1: Mm-hmm. He's clever. Very clever.
0: He sure is. I really thought he was falling off that building.
1: Used to be an acrobat.
0: Ah. How did he make that noise?
1: Yeah. He was holding tenpenny nails in his hands. Scraped them along the face of the building as he slid down.
0: Did you think of that, too?
1: Mm-hmm.
0: Made an awful racket.
1: Mm-hmm. Yeah, it's a pity. Nice lady, you know.
0: Yeah.
1: What the devil are you doing?
0: Hmm? Oh, fixing my nails, I guess.
1: Well, cut it out, will you?
0: Sure. What's the matter with you?
1: Noise makes me nervous, I guess. You know?

0: Suspense. Presented by Roma Wines. R-O-M-A. Roma, America's favorite wines. This is Ken Niles returning for a curtain call with the brilliant star of tonight's suspense play, Agnes Moorhead. Apparently, Agnes, you're not superstitious, accepting the lead in a play called The 13th Sound on February 13th.
1: Superstitions are no phobia with me, Ken, but I do have one.
0: What is it?
1: I refuse to give a party for 13 people.
0: Yes, but even a 13th guest is in luck, Agnes, when you serve Roma Port. Ruby red, fragrant, nectar-sweet Roma California Port adds warmth to the welcome for everyone. And Roma Port is so easy to serve. 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
1: Yes, Ken, Roma Port does make entertaining a pleasure.
0: Not only that, Agnes, there's a difference you can taste in all Roma wines. 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
0: Yes, Agnes, and here's the most conclusive proof of all. A gift basket of Roma wines for you and your guests to enjoy with the compliments of Roma, the greatest name in wine.
1: 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Thank you very much. And good night.
2: Tonight's suspense play was written by Kathy and Elliot Lewis. Next Thursday, same time, you will hear Ann Baxter as star of Suspense.
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0: And now, tonight's presentation of radio's outstanding theater of thrills, Suspense. Tonight, we bring you a factual story, the dramatization of one man's deadly way of earning his living. All he needed was the morning newspaper, a telephone, and a gun. So now, starring Mr. Stacy Harris, here is tonight's suspense play, Want Ad.
1: Well, you see, a guy in my line works alone, more or less. At least he should. But when I first got into town, I met a little lady. And after we'd known each other a couple of months or better, we got married. As a matter of fact, it worked out pretty well because every morning she'd get up ahead of me and fix me some eggs and coffee. Pretty nice, huh? The little lady's name is Wilma.
2: Baby? Baby?
1: Hey, you through with the funnies?
2: Do you have to work today?
1: Yeah, afraid so.
2: Oh, I was hoping we could spend a quiet day together. Here. You know, sort of lie around, look at the paper and everything.
1: Baby, you know I'd like that, but... Well, I've got other things I have to do.
2: Leave me all alone to spend the day by myself. I got a new dress. I could wear it.
1: That's fine, honey. It's fine. I better get busy.
2: You just never pay any attention.
1: Hmm?
2: Well, all right. Oh, baby. I think I'll go window shopping. I'll see you later.
1: All right.
2: Bye.
1: Bye-bye. Section 3. Pages 10 to 17. And personals. George, come home. Addie, need you. Some people. Henderson will talk to you about your problem writing case. Here we are. Okay. 9, 2, 8, 9, 8. Hello. I'm calling about an advertisement in this morning's paper. Do I have the right number? Yes, I am. What kind of a coat is it? Well, that sounds like something I might be interested in seeing. Yes, will you hold on a minute? I'd like to take that down. Okay. 1425 West... How do you spell that? Y-O-N... Yon... Dota. Mm-hmm. Yes, in about an hour. Thank you.

One for the money. Two for the show. Three to get ready. Four to go. And five to make sure. And six to blow if I have to.

0: How many women can go out and plunk down the kind of money it takes to walk out of a store with a mink coat? Huh? Not many? Well, for my dough, not any. That means that where there's a mink, you can bet there's a boyfriend or a husband around to pay for it. And you can bet that when the coat's gotta go, that he's already gone. And a lady's gotta eat. Get it? She's all alone, and she wants to sell her coat. How do you do?
1: Yes.
0: I'm Mr. Vernon. I called about your advertisement in the paper this morning.
1: Oh, yes, Mr. Vernon.
0: You haven't sold it yet?
1: Well, no, I haven't.
0: Oh, good.
1: Now, I don't want to do business with any dealer. I just don't want to be bothered with any dealers. Half a dozen have called me already. I hope you're not a dealer, Mr. Vernon.
0: Oh, do I look like a dealer?
1: Well, I just can't tell anymore. They're very clever people. I just want to sell the coat outright to somebody. Not on any contingency basis or anything just like that. Sell it outright. You know what I mean?
0: Yes, I know what you mean. But I'll have to see it before I can make my offer.
1: Well, all right. Come in.
0: Thanks.
1: Well, I'm Mrs. Phelps.
0: How do you do, Mrs. Phelps? Well, you have a very nice home here.
1: Oh, thank you.
0: Lived here long?
1: 2 years. Would you like to step in here, please?
0: Oh, sure.
1: Oh, I've been plagued to death with all kinds of dealers. I don't know how, but some of them found my address without even calling the number I put in the paper.
0: Oh, they do things like that?
1: Oh, they sure do. Let me tell you, they certainly do. Well, here it is.
0: Oh, yes. Yes, that's very, very nice. Very, very nice. It's a silver-blue mink, isn't it?
1: Yes.
0: Oh, Mrs. Phelps... could I ask you to put it on? It'd help me. You're about my wife's size.
1: Oh, sure.
0: Here, I'll get him.
1: Now, here, you can see that it's cut very full. See? The sleeves are very full, too.
0: Mm-hmm.
1: Bat wing sleeves. And cuffs, too. Makes a coat very luxurious.
0: Yes, that's a lot of coat there. That's just a lot of coat, Mrs. Phelps.
1: Well, I love it. I just love it. My husband bought it for me a year ago, and I hate to have to sell it, but... Well, I need the money. And you can see it's hardly worn at all.
0: Hmm.
1: Look at the lining. See? It's all intact. Why, I don't think I wore this coat more than a dozen
0: Mrs.
1: times.
0: Mrs. Phelps, how much did it cost retail?
1: Mr. Phelps paid $4,000 for it.
0: Uh-huh.
1: These are the insurance papers. You can see what they insured it for.
0: Yeah.
1: And I'll tell you right now that a friend has already offered me $2,800 for it, and I wouldn't think of selling it for anywhere near that. Why, well, I'd
0: well,
1: rather
0: would
1: keep
0: you
1: it.
0: Think of selling it for
1: $34?
0: Yeah.
1: Well, that's still pretty cheap.
0: I don't have to tell you that if the coat's a year old, it's a $600 depreciation. That's not bad. I could... possibly get the same coat new for 38. I doubt if you'll get a better offer than 34, Mrs. Phelps, and I'm willing to pay right now.
1: Well, I'd have to talk to my husband first.
0: Oh, is he here now?
1: Well, he's not home right now, but he'll be here any minute. Oh, could you come back this afternoon?
0: I came to buy the coat now. I'm leaving town this afternoon. I thought you were ready to sell.
1: Well, I... All right, Mr. Vernon. I'll take... But, I don't know you at all. Now, you understand you'd have to give me a certified check, or I'd have to keep the coat until your check clears
0: the
1: bank.
0: No, I pay cash. I brought the cash with me.
1: Oh.
0: Well, is that wrong with that?
1: Oh, no, Mr. Vernon. Why, I just didn't expect to sell it so quickly. I still have the box that came in. A perfectly lovely box. I'll give you that for nothing.
0: Nice. I would like a box.
1: You know, Mr. Vernon, you are getting a bargain, a real bargain in this coat. Oh, I tell you, my husband and I looked for almost 2 years before we found a mink that, just suited. You know what I mean? Now, you can buy any fur coat, mink or sable, I don't care what it is, and 30 days later, you hate the sight of it. But this one, your wife will never get tired of it. Isn't this a pretty box?
0: Yes, it is.
1: Now, you tell your wife to be sure and keep it in a fur storage vault during the warm months. You have to take care of Mink. That's all there is to it.
0: Yes, I know. Something like this you really take care of.
1: Oh, yes. Well, she'll just love it, I know. You live around here?
0: On the east side.

0: How does that look?
1: Just fine.
0: My, I'm glad you came in the morning. I'll want to take the money to the bank right away. I hate to have to keep that much money around the house.
1: Yes, I figured you would, Mrs. Phelps, so I won't bother giving you the money.
0: What?
1: Well, then you won't have to make a trip to the bank or worry about money around the house.
0: Oh, you mean you want to give me a personal check?
1: I want to give you nothing.
0: But you did come here to buy this coat. Don't you want it?
1: Yep. I want it, lady.
0: Oh! You're a thief!
1: I sure am. Now, don't scream. Don't open your mouth.
0: Oh, please. Don't hurt me.
1: Come on,
0: please, don't hurt me.
1: Go on.
0: Oh,
1: worth $4,000, 1 year old. Oh, real good buy. You should have seen your face when I told you I'd give you $3,400 for it.
0: Oh.
1: I'm a thief. Oh, anybody could buy that coat new for $2,500. Oh. It'll bring me about $1,000 in the shape it's in right now. I'm a thief with a gun in my hand taking what I want. Now, you figure out what you'd be if you were counting my $3,400, huh? Oh, you're quite a cute kidder, Mrs. Phelps, but then I'm used to people like you. Now, go on, you get in there.
0: Please.
1: Go on, get in.
0: Don't take my coat, please. It's the only thing I have that's worth anything.
1: Well, that's how simple it works. I've been in the business for a little while now, and I know a few things about it. Of course, you got to watch your step and be ready for anything that happens, like today. Uh-oh.
2: Liz? Hey, Liz, I've been trying... Oh. Who are you?
1: Hi, who are you?
2: Well, I'm Frank Phelps. Who'd you say you were?
1: I didn't say. Besides, you wouldn't know me anyhow.
2: Where's Liz? Hey, that's Liz.
1: Is it?
2: And that's Liz's coat.
1: It's my gun.
2: Why, you... What have you done to her? What's been going on here?
1: Just hang on to your hat, brother, and you won't get hurt. She's okay.
2: No cheap crook's going to come into my house and pull a stunt like
1: this.
2: Now,
1: wait a minute.
2: I'll show you. You
1: get
2: down. Down and stay.
1: Well, you people will certainly have something to talk about over dinner tonight, won't you? Yeah. Something to talk about, all right. Now, when the hard part's done, and it isn't usually as it was today, the next part is to get a hold of a fence who can use an ice make coat. It's pretty easy. I use Walter myself. He takes the pain out of everything. I don't go to him, just a little old phone call, and he comes to me.
3: Sorry.
1: You what?
3: Oh, you blew it this time, boy. I don't want this thing. It's too hot. Keep it.
1: What's with you? You're getting touchy?
3: I'm not getting anything. I just don't want to do business with you anymore. No, sir.
1: Oh, now, wait a minute, you.
3: Get your hands off of me, boy. Get your hands off of me. A smash makes you big time, huh? Is that it? Gun whip turns you into Class A stuff? Well, hands off of me, boy. Last time I'll ask.
1: There's no sense in us arguing, Walter.
3: I'm going to try very hard, but I don't think I'm going to like you anymore. You're a killer now.
1: I'm a what?
3: The guy Phelps died this afternoon. It's in all the papers.
1: Shouldn't have run at me.
3: Is that what you're going to tell the cops when they drag you out of somewhere by the scuff of the neck?
1: Aren't a cop's going to do that to me?
3: They always grind off little punks like you, boy. You killed a guy. You beat him to death. You stole his wife's mink coat. There isn't any place they won't look for you, boy. And they know where to look for your kind. They won't stop till they find you. You're gone, boy. Just plain gone. Only you don't know it yet.

0: urge to help or insist that man get along with his neighbors. Even in the most desperate moments of the chase, a policeman must deal with the human equation. His story, therefore, is always dramatic, always highly charged with emotion. 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
1: When you get right down to it, a patrolman's job is people. It's up to him, by and large.

0: I know maybe a half a dozen fences in town. I only tried two of them after Waller. Those fellas are kind of chicken about some things. They get a little action with a piece of merchandise and they get scared. Of course, they're all afraid of something or the other.
1: Are you thinking, hon? Is that what you're doing,
0: yeah,
1: thinking?
0: Yeah, that's what I'm doing.
1: About that man. Didn't he want the coat?
0: No. He didn't want it.
1: Such a pretty coat. Oh, baby. I wish we had a fireplace. I wish we had a big, big fireplace and we could just sit in front of a fire on a rainy night like this and everything. That'd be nice, wouldn't it, baby?
0: Yeah, sure would.
1: We could drink hot coffee, maybe, and listen to music. Make fudge, huh?
0: Mm.
1: Do you like my new thing?
0: What?
1: This. Isn't it pretty?
0: Yeah. It's like a million, like a whole million bucks.
1: I liked it, so I bought it just like that. You hardly look.
0: I'm going to have to leave town. I'll have to get out of here. I'll have to go where they can't find me. That's what I'll do. I'll leave town. That'll be okay. Pretty soon they won't be looking for me and everything will be all right.
1: Baby.
0: Just take a couple of things. A suit, some shirts. Won't be harder than to stop me from getting out of town.
1: Oh, just... baby.
0: Honey, what's the matter? May I say something?
1: You're going to leave me.
0: Oh,
1: you're
0: now,
1: going
0: away. Kid, I have to go. Don't you understand? Puddin', I have to leave town. If I don't, they're going to get me.
1: They won't get you here. Just stay here with me.
0: Honey, I have to go. Now, look, I have to go.
1: Take me with you.
0: What?
1: Let me go with you. We can have some real nice time some other place. Well, the same as we did here, please.
0: Sure. Sure, I'll take you. I'll take you with me.
1: Oh, baby. You're so good to me.
0: Wait a minute. We haven't got time for that. We've got to get busy. We've got to get a car first.
1: But we haven't got any money.
0: Look, how did I get the coat? How'd I get all those other coats?
1: Oh, but Ralph, you can't do that anymore. That man who was here said they're looking for you. You can't do that anymore. They'll be waiting for
0: you. He says I can't. I say I can. Now, don't you see how I use my head? All right, they're waiting for me. Okay. But they're waiting for a guy with a fur coat on his mind. But, baby, I'm now a guy with a car on his mind. Get it?
1: Oh, baby, you're so smart. Oh, gee, you're smart.
0: Well, sir, with little old Wilma wiggling around in my arms, I began to go over the new idea myself. It's pretty good. The next day when the paper came, I went right to work.
1: I wish it was a Rolls Royce, honey. I always wanted a Rolls Royce.
0: Well, someday maybe I'll get you one, honey.
1: Baby, I love that.
0: Shh, hello? Sorry, wrong number. That was a man. What's the next number there, baby?
1: PR. I guess that's Prospect. 3217.
0: 3217.
1: For sale. Like new. Late model. Convertible private party.
0: Hello? You advertised a late model convertible for sale? I see. What make is it? Uh-huh. How much are you asking? Well, could you give me an approximate amount? Yeah, I see. Well, when will your husband be home? Well, I'd like to come around and see it. Okay. Yeah. 27 Pierpont. Yes, thank you. Hey, baby, this is the one. This is the one.
1: Which one is the one?
0: Like new late model convertible.
1: Oh. Well, what was the matter with the others, baby?
0: I told you. A man answered on the others I called. This time a woman answered.
1: Oh.
0: Don't you see, it's the same thing. A woman trying to sell a car or a coat. She's alone, no one around. It makes it safer.
1: Oh, I see. You like my new hat?
0: Yeah, fine. It's a knockout, baby. Real knockout.
1: I'll wear it in the car. What kind of car did you say it is?
0: It's a convertible. Big new convertible.
1: Oh, well, it looks so swell going down the highway in a big convertible. Maybe we can put the top down.
0: Sure, sure we can. Now, look, I told her we'd be right over to look at the car. You come with me, huh? It'll look better if you come with me.
1: There won't be any trouble. I mean, the police are looking for you, aren't they?
0: Now, you'd let me worry about the police. There won't be any trouble at all. You just Keep your new hat on and come with me, baby, huh?
1: All right. I'll dress all up.
0: Well, it took her a while, but I finally got her over there. It's a very nice-looking house. Just the kind of a place where they had to have a convertible to show off a little bit. Just my meat. Wilma thought it was a very nice place, too. Baby?
1: Hmm?
0: The gum?
1: Oh, Juicy Fruit. Want some?
0: No. Take the gum out, baby.
1: Oh.
0: And, look, you better let me do all the talking. I've been at this kind of thing for a long time now, huh?
1: You know best. Do I look all right?
0: Yes, well, just one.
2: Hello?
0: Hello. I'm the man about the car.
2: Oh, yes.
0: I'm Mr. Watson. This is Mrs. Watson.
2: Oh, come in, please. Come in.
0: Well, you see, we'd like to see the car if we could. We're in kind of a hurry.
2: The car's in the garage in the back. It's just easier to come through the house.
0: Oh, I see. All right. Good.
2: This way.
0: Something funny about this.
1: What?
0: If she had a car for sale, she'd have it sitting out in the driveway in front. I'd hidden her in the garage.
2: After the rain last night, I thought it best to keep it in the garage. I wanted it to look nice to show today.
1: Oh, silly. Come on.
2: I'll bet you two are newly married.
1: Oh, no.
0: We've been married for some time now.
2: You just look like newlyweds somehow. This way.
3: Oh.
0: Oh.
2: This is my husband, Mr. and Mrs. Watson.
3: Oh, Mr. Watson.
1: How do you do, I'm sure.
3: You seem familiar, Mr. Watson. You lived here long?
0: No, just passing through, as a matter of fact.
3: Where are you staying?
0: At the Alpine Hotel.
3: How long did you say you've been in town?
0: A week.
3: What do you do for a living?
0: I'm an electrician.
3: Where'd you say you were from?
0: Cleveland.
3: What part?
0: Shaker Heights.
3: This must be quite different than Shaker Heights, eh, Mrs. Watson?
1: Oh, it is. Isn't it?
3: Eh? What do you think of the car?
0: Boy, I haven't really had a chance to look at it yet.
3: Well, there she is. Take a look.
0: Yeah, it's a pretty nice car, all right. What are you asking for it?
3: Blue Book's paying $32 for this model right now. Cost you $38 on a lot. We'll compromise. $35.
0: Well, sounds pretty good. It's a little steep, though. I'll tell you what, how about $34?
2: Can you get someone to carry the papers?
0: Well, I can pay for it myself.
3: You brought cash?
0: No, but I can go over to the bank and get it if you'll give me an hour.
3: No cash, huh?
0: Well, you didn't expect me to walk in here with $3,400 on me, did you? Well, I don't know you people from Adam. No offense, you understand, but a man would be crazy to carry that much money around strangers.
3: What bank?
0: What was that?
2: He asked you what bank you'd go to get the money.
0: Oh, well, any bank. I just draw a draft on myself on my Cleveland account.
2: You say you're an electrician, Mr. Watson.
0: Yes, that's right.
3: Is your name really Watson?
0: What's that?
3: Don't you usually look for fur coats?
0: Look for what?
2: What's your real name?
1: Huh?
2: Your real name. What is it?
1: Baby.
3: Shut up. Let her talk.
0: Now, look, mister, I came here to buy a car. Now, what is this, huh?
3: There's the car. Buy it.
0: Well, I'd like to try it out first. Baby, will you shut up? Now, come on, please, shut up.
3: You have some identification?
0: Identification? Baby, will you... Would you just shut up?
2: What's the matter with your wife?
0: I don't know. I don't know.
3: We thought you might be needing a car.
0: You thought what?
3: I said we thought you might be needing a car to make a trip in.
0: Mister, I don't know what you're talking about.
3: You know a man named Phelps? Frank Phelps?
2: 1425 West Yonder.
0: Now, look, I told you, I'm new here. I don't know this town at all. I don't know any... Frank Phelps.
3: Frank Phelps was killed yesterday. A man went into his house, stole a mink coat from his wife, then used his gun on Frank Phelps when he came home unexpectedly. He beat him to death, Watson. Just stood there and beat him to death.
0: I don't know any Frank Phelps.
3: I think you do.
0: I don't, I tell you. I don't. Do I, baby?
1: No, honest, he doesn't, and neither do I.
3: Mrs. Watson.
1: Yes?
3: You know we're police officers, don't you?
1: Yes.
3: I want to ask you one question.
1: Yes?
3: Why are you wearing Mrs. Phelps' mink coat?
4: What?
1: I didn't think you'd mind. You never pay any attention to the things I wear. Oh. You just never pay any attention at all. Oh, baby.
3: Baby?
0: Huh?
3: Let's go.
0: We went. And let me tell you this in case you want to think something over later. Always work alone. Always. That's one little old rule I'm sticking to from now on. Yes, sir, and the next time it's going to be different. But, well, that don't make any difference either, because there isn't going to be any next time for me.

Suspense, in which Mr. Stacy Harris starred in tonight's presentation of Want Ad. 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

0: Suspense is produced and directed in Hollywood by Anthony Ellis. Tonight's script was written for Suspense by E. Jack Newman. The music was composed by Renee Garagank and conducted by Leith Stevens. Featured in the cast were Mary Jane Croft, Paula Winslow, Joseph Kearns, Virginia Gregg, Jack Moyles, and Lou Krugman.
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0: This is the Man in Black. Here again to introduce Columbia's program, Suspense. Our star tonight is Bela Lugosi, playing the part of Professor Antonio Basile, psychologist. The story is by J. Donald Wilson, who calls it The Doctor Prescribed Death. If you have been with us on these Tuesday nights, you will know that suspense is compounded of mystery and suspicion and dangerous adventure. This series of tales is calculated to intrigue you, stir your nerves, to offer you a precarious situation, and then withhold the solution until the last possible moment. And so it is with the Doctor Prescribed Death and Bela Lugosi's performance. We again hope to keep you in suspense. Professor Antonio Basile has a theory, but let him tell you about it.
1: As a psychologist, I have worked out a theory. A theory I know to be sound. I contend that a person who has decided to kill himself can very easily be turned from this desire to the desire of taking the life of another. I can prove my theory. And if necessary, that is exactly what I will do.
0: Yes, Professor Antonio Basile has a theory, but only a theory. And he's worried about what his publisher will say, so he visits the editor, whose name is Hellman. Hellman finishes the manuscript and tosses it on the desk. Professor Basile leans forward eagerly and...
1: Well, Hellman, what do you think?
2: Professor Basile, it's purely conjecture, simply a theory, and I wouldn't advise publishing it.
1: I worked on that theory for a long time. I'm positive of it. I know it'll work.
2: Suppose it will. What good is it? What good have you accomplished if you can prove it'll work?
1: Are you laughing at me, Hellman?
2: It's so silly. An ordinary human being has suffered reverses. He's sick of it all. He wants to leave it all behind. And you say he can be changed to want to kill someone else.
1: I do. Self-destruction and the destruction of other life are closely related in the mind. The dividing line is very thin.
2: It's ridiculous.
1: And you won't publish it?
2: Ranger would fire me.
1: Why?
2: He told me that, in his opinion, you should be in the asylum.
1: Mr. Granger said that? Does he think I'm insane?
2: How do I know?
1: Hellman, Mr. Granger didn't say that. It's you who thinks I'm crazy. You've never liked me. For some reason, you're trying to tear me down. Well, we'll see, Mr. Hellman. We'll see.
2: Now, wait a minute.
1: I'll show you whether my works are illogical. I'll show you whether I'm insane.
2: Oh, calm down.
1: I'm going to make you eat those words. I know you don't like me, but I'm going to prove that my theory is sound. Good night.
2: Wait a minute. Basile, wait.
1: You wait, Hellman. You wait.
0: Yes, wait, Hellman. Wait. Professor Basile, seething with resentment, rushes from the office and strides angrily down the street.
1: Insane, huh? I'll prove my theory. I'll find a subject. I'll find someone who wants to take his own life.
0: And so Basile goes home, late for dinner. He finds a note from his wife, Myra, saying she's decided to attend the opera and will be home around 11:30. Then Professor Basile gets an inspiration. He goes to the bridge over the deep canyon, the bridge called Suicide. And strangely enough, he hasn't long to wait. As he stands against the railing in the fog, a figure appears a few feet beyond, stops, peering gesture, prepares to leap.
3: Don't do it! Wait a minute!
1: Listen.
4: Huh?
1: That's very silly.
4: Let go of me.
1: Oh, no. I couldn't do that.
4: I don't need you.
1: Don't you know this is against the law?
4: You're not an officer. You can't stop me.
1: It's 500 feet to those tracks below. Hard steel rails. And don't believe what they all tell you about not being conscious of what happened. You'd know.
5: people don't die instantly.
4: Let loose.
5: They lie in agony for minutes and sometimes for an hour. It's a horrible death, I know.
4: How do you know?
5: I'm a doctor.
4: Doctor?
5: Yes. I can tell you much simpler ways, much less painful ways, and quicker. You're a nice young girl. An intelligent girl. You wouldn't want it to happen this way. Maybe after I talk to you a while, you wouldn't want to do this at all.
4: No?
5: No. But come on. Let's talk it over. Maybe a few minutes' talk will change the entire picture for you.
4: What could you do to help me?
5: If you'll come, I'll tell you. There's a motive back of your wanting to do this, and I'd like to know what it is.
4: Nothing doing.
5: Haven't you any relatives? Any loved ones you'd like to do something for?
4: Yes.
5: Then if you'll talk with me for a while, maybe I can find my way clear to help those people.
4: You sound crazy to me.
5: Oh, no. I may be many things, but I'm not her.
4: Let's go.
1: Well, here we are. Come in, please.
4: Well, what do you want to know?
1: And sit down first. Are you hungry?
4: No, I'm not that broke. It isn't poverty.
1: I knew that. I could tell by your clothes. Now, first, why did you come here?
4: Why? Why, because you talked me into it.
1: I see. You're not afraid of me?
4: Afraid? In my frame of mind. What can I lose?
1: Suppose I told you that I really brought you here to kill you.
4: Kill me?
1: You know, you're a very pretty girl, don't you?
4: Yeah. That doesn't always mean so much.
1: The right man, it might.
4: That's what I thought. But I found out it didn't mean a thing.
1: Ah. Then it was because of a man. I knew it.
4: Really? How did you guess?
1: I'm a student of psychology. I'm Professor Antonio Basile.
4: I see. And you want to know what makes me tick? You want to know the reason behind my action tonight?
1: That's right. I would like to know what happened to make you want to kill yourself. Suicide is a mental aberration.
4: Yeah?
1: I'd like to know what preceded the decision to destroy yourself. And what you thought about until the moment I stopped you on the bridge.
4: What good will that do me?
1: You said you weren't broke, but you also said you had some loved ones you'd like to do something for.
4: I meant I wasn't broke to the point of being hungry. I have a few dollars. But you suggested help for someone in larger terms.
1: Yes, I did. Who is the loved one?
4: My mother.
1: You are her only means of support?
4: Yes.
1: And you intend to kill yourself?
4: Yes.
1: That's being selfish, isn't it?
4: Selfish?
1: Yes. You are concentrating solely on self.
4: You think so?
1: What else? The first law of human nature is self-preservation, right?
4: I suppose so.
1: The second law is the preservation of family.
4: Yeah?
1: So you decide to deny the first law and destroy yourself. And as a consequence, deny the second and leave your mother alone and in need. You indicate a form of insanity.
4: What would be normal?
1: To destroy the other person. The one who has done you wrong. Have you heard him?
4: No.
1: Then the one who has done wrong should be the one to suffer. You have no legal recourse?
4: Legal recourse? No, I haven't, I'm sorry to say.
1: And you would kill yourself to let your poor mother suffer because of the wrong of another. Why shouldn't he be the one to suffer?
4: I suppose you're right. Why shouldn't he?
1: What happened after all? Why not tell me about it? Were you married?
4: No. I never seemed to find time to get around to marriage.
1: What's your name?
4: Gladys. Gladys Tanner.
1: How long did you know him?
4: Almost 4 years.
1: And you always thought he meant to marry you?
4: Yes. Until 3 weeks ago.
1: Yes?
4: On July 1st, he had to leave town for a week on business. Said he was going to Kansas City. When he came back, he seemed to be too busy to see me. Then a week ago, I found a snapshot along with several others in his desk in his home.
1: May I see it?
4: It's a picture of him and another woman. But the picture was not taken in Kansas City.
1: It was?
4: No, it was taken on the beach at Atlantic City. and it's dated by the finisher, July 3rd. Since he returned, he's refused to see me. Yesterday, he finally said he didn't care to see me anymore. But I'd better forget him.
5: But it isn't so easy as that, is it?
4: No. I figured I'd done something. And blame myself.
5: Do you know this blonde woman in this snapshot?
4: No.
5: Then it must be a woman he has met recently. You've known him for 4 years. I don't think you are to blame. He's the one in the wrong, and he should be made to suffer.
4: How?
5: You were going to kill yourself. Why should you? Kill him instead. He double-crossed you. He deserves it. Now, let me go a little deeper into the situation. Whenever a person has reached the conclusion to take his life...

0: sure you have made up your mind, Miss Tanner?
1: Positive.
0: Now, if you're careful, you won't be caught.
1: No.
0: It's whether you are or not, I'm giving you this check for $1,000 made out to cash to be sent to your mother only after the man is dead. Write his name on the spare.
1: There you are.
0: I will know what has happened by the newspapers. Now you will be told payment until I learn that you have gone through with it.
1: It'll happen tonight.
0: Very well. You are sure? You are determined?
1: Absolutely. Nothing could stop
0: me. Very good.
1: But just what would happen if I did get caught?
0: You won't get caught if you follow my instructions. I know. Now, here is a small revolver. It'll fit easily in your purse. That's all you need. Be sure to wipe your fingerprints off and leave the gun near the body.
1: Well, goodbye, Dr. Basile.
0: Goodbye, Gladys, and good luck.
2: Professor Basile watches Gladys as she crosses the street to the dimly lighted bus stop. Then he rushes to his car and drives away. A few minutes later, he comes to a stop at Hellman's house. Hellman, the editor who ridiculed his theory.
3: Just a minute.
0: Oh. Hello, Basile.
4: Good evening, Hellman. Thought I'd drop out to have a little chat with you.
3: Well, why this time of night? And late, isn't it?
4: 11. Didn't think that was late for you.
3: No? Well, come in.
4: Thanks.
3: Sit down. What's on your mind?
4: I want to talk to you about my theory you ridicule so definitely. My theory about suicide.
3: Oh. Well, I just don't believe it, that's all.
4: And I said I'd prove it, didn't I?
3: Yes, but what are you getting at?
4: It's going to be proved. My theory is going to be proved tonight.
3: Well, that's fine. Go right ahead and prove it.
4: I don't like you, Hellman. I'd never like you. And I know you don't like me.
3: I can't help that, Basile. What are you staring at?
4: Is there someone here with you?
3: Certainly not. Why?
4: That's a woman's purse on the davenport.
3: Hmm? Oh, my secretary dropped by earlier this evening with the manuscript. She must have forgotten it.
4: She's not here now?
3: Of course not.
4: Then I'll continue. I found a subject. Girl who was ready to commit suicide because a man jilted her. In a few hours, I was successful in changing her thoughts from suicide to homicide, and she is going to kill the man tonight. What do you think of that?
3: There may be a dozen murders tonight.
4: Ah, but you'll know which one I mean. You'll know about this murder.
3: What do you mean?
4: Because I'm going to tell you who the victim is going to be.
3: You know who the intended victim is? Why don't you stop it?
4: But then I wouldn't have proved my theory.
3: If you put this girl up to it, you're as guilty as she is. You're insane, Basile. Hopelessly insane.
4: You think so, Emma?
3: The whole idea is mad. Too utterly ridiculous for words. No sane man would ever think of such a useless, senseless idea. And for heaven's sake, stop laughing.
4: I'm thinking about the victim. Then he learned.
3: Who is the victim?
4: Martin Hellman.
3: Me?
4: Yes, you.
3: I don't believe you.
4: You will this time.
3: Who is this girl? I know no girl who'd want to kill me.
4: This one does. Now.
3: Oh, nonsense. However, I wouldn't put it past you to hire someone to do something like this.
4: No, no. This girl is no fake. This girl is serious. Deadly serious.
3: You probably hypnotized some poor woman, figuring she'd never remember what happened.
4: Oh, Hellman, you underestimate me.
3: Maybe I do underestimate your evil mind. But believe
4: me... Put up your hands, Hellman. Get away from that desk. I'll just take care of that gun, Hellman. That's better.
3: Well, since when did you start carrying a gun, Basile?
4: I a gun? Don't be silly. This isn't a gun in my pocket. It's just my pipe. See? Well, what do you hear, Hellman?
3: Nothing.
4: Oh, yes, you do. I heard it, too. A sound on the porch. I leave now. The back way. I put your gun in the kitchen. And I'll be very careful to remove all my fingerprint.
3: You insane fool.
4: Oh, fancy you. You, Hellman, you are going to help prove my theory.
3: Good night, Hellman.
5: Crazy devil. I'll have him locked up before he gets across town.
1: Good evening, Mr. Hellman.
3: Huh? How did you get in here?
1: Through the patio door.
3: What do you want?
1: I wanted to talk to you.
3: Very strangely.
1: You're just imagining things.
3: And what are you doing here?
1: I wanted to tell you something.
3: Yeah? What?
1: When you first indicated to me that you were through with me, I was terribly hurt. I thought all along that we were to be married. I couldn't understand. I tried and tried to think of something I'd done to cause our breakup. And then I happened to find this snapshot in your desk.
3: Snapshot?
1: Take a look at it. Kansas City. No, Atlantic City, New Jersey. You and a blonde. And the date is stamped on the back. A business trip. Huh.
3: Well, what about it?
1: I just wanted you to know that you weren't so slick. I wanted you to know that I knew about the blonde. That I knew you'd lied.
3: Now that you've told me, what good does it do you?
1: A lot of good.
3: First, I thought you came here for money.
1: How could you think such a thing?
3: Well, I think you'd better go now.
1: I'm going. Goodbye, Morton. And good luck in your new venture.
3: What venture?
1: This one.
3: Gladys. Gladys!
1: Wish me luck in mine.
2: Gladys stands staring a moment at the body of Hellman, then wipes off the gun, drops it to the floor, takes the professor's check from her purse, steps to Hellman's desk and writes a note. Then she puts the note in an envelope with the check, addresses it, stamps it, turns out the lights, and steps out into the dark street. At the corner, she drops the envelope in the mailbox and disappears. Professor Basile heard the shots. His theory worked. Hellman will torment him no more. The perfect crime. So he can go home to his wife now and go to sleep.
4: Myra. Myra.
6: Huh? What? Oh, Antonio.
4: What are you doing asleep on the Davenport? You know what time it is?
6: It must be after midnight. I've been waiting for you.
4: How was opera?
6: Oh, fair. Nothing to brag about.
4: Who sang the lead?
6: Belchiati. He wasn't very good.
4: Belchiati?
6: Mm-hmm. He's a poor Othello.
4: Othello? I thought they were doing Ida tonight.
6: No, they switched because someone was ill. I just as soon have stayed home.
4: Have a night, Capmara?
6: No, thanks. I'm tired. I think I'll go to bed.
4: I'll be along presently. Good night.
2: Then the night passes and the morning comes. The professor rises cheerfully and prepares for breakfast. Then...
4: I get it, Myra. Yes?
7: Are you Professor Basile?
4: Yes.
7: May we come in? We'd like to talk with you.
4: Of course. What is it you want?
7: Is your wife in?
4: Yes.
7: We'd like to see her, too.
4: Why? Suddenly.
3: Myra!
4: But what's this all about?
6: What is it, Antonio?
4: These men are from detective headquarters. They want to talk to us.
6: Really? What about?
7: May I ask where you were last night, Mrs. Basile?
6: Certainly. I went to the opera.
7: And what time did you get home?
6: Oh, I imagine it was around 11 or shortly after.
7: Mm-hmm. Were you at home last evening, Professor?
4: Well, I was at the club and got home about 12:30.
7: By the way, do you know a Morton Hellman?
4: Certainly.
6: What about him?
7: He's been murdered.
6: Murdered?
4: Good Lord. When?
7: Around midnight last night. I found him this morning.
4: How terrible. Why, I've known him for years. He was editor-in-chief of the company publishing my writings. I'm a psychologist, you know.
7: Yes, we know.
0: But what do you want to know from us? We weren't connected socially with Hellman. Just in business.
8: Did you know him, Mrs. Basile?
1: Yes, I knew him very slightly.
8: Either of you know of anyone who'd have reason to kill him?
0: Certainly not. Everyone thought highly of him.
7: Did you ever hear of a girl named Gladys Tanner?
0: Gladys Tanner? No.
8: Did you know of a Gladys Tanner, Mrs. Basile?
1: No.
7: Is this your purse, Mrs. Basile?
0: Why, of course it is. That's the one I gave you last Christmas, Myra.
1: Well, yes. I must have lost it downtown.
0: Where did you find it, Lieutenant?
7: At Hellman's home.
0: Hellman's home? Well, how in the world?
1: Good heavens, but
7: we
1: how...
7: found it on the sofa.
1: Well, I can't imagine how it could get there.
7: And this is the revolver that killed Hellman, found on the floor beside him.
1: What?
7: No fingerprints on it, however.
1: What?
0: May I see it? By Myra, this is your gun. I bought this for you 2 years ago when I went on the lecture tour.
1: Yes, I think it's mine, but it just doesn't make sense.
7: Did you have the gun in your purse when you lost it last night?
1: Well, perhaps I did. I'm so confused now, I can't remember.
0: Think, this is terrible.
1: Oh, I know. Oh, dear, I feel ill.
7: Did you ever fire this gun?
1: Yes, once last year up in the mountains. I wanted to see how it worked.
7: Ever reloaded?
1: No, I've never reloaded it. I just didn't think about it. But maybe I did put it in my purse. Why, I don't know. And whoever found the purse may have used the gun to... Oh, I just can't seem to think.
7: This gun misfired on the first two shots. The other three killed Hellman.
0: This is the most amazing piece of coincidence I ever heard of. Why would my wife want to do such a thing? Why should she get to Hellman? She hardly knew him.
8: Are you sure about that, Professor?
0: Of course.
8: Well, sorry to say that I don't believe her.
0: What? This is ridiculous.
8: This is going to be a shock to you, Professor, but here's a snapshot we found on Hellman's desk. Taken in Atlantic City last July.
0: Good heavens. Why? This is you, Maya. You and Hellman. You were at your mother's in Florida in July. Myra, look at me. What does this mean?
1: I can't.
0: And I can't believe such a thing.
7: May I have the purse, the gun, and the photo? Thank you. I'm sorry, but I'll have to take her down to headquarters.
1: But I didn't kill him. I didn't. I wouldn't. I loved him.
0: Myra. You better pull yourself together. You'll have to go back.
7: They'll want photos and fingerprints.
0: Yes. Better get it ready, Myra. Certainly looks bad for her.
7: Afraid it does. Looks like an open and shut case. Oh, will you come along too, Professor?
0: Certainly.
2: And so it all worked out beautifully. Not quite as the professor had planned. But then he changed his plan from the moment when Gladys Tanner showed him the snapshot taken in Atlantic City, and he realized that the girl's fiancé was Hellman, and the blonde was Myra, his wife. He had no intention of allowing Gladys Tanner to kill Hellman until he saw that snapshot. And when he recognized Myra's purse in Hellman's home, he decided to let Gladys kill him, and the blame be placed on Myra. The perfect crime. But several hours later, after fingerprints and many questions, the professor is just about to be dismissed when Sergeant Rankin steps into the room and speaks quietly to Lieutenant Davis.
7: What is it, Rankin?
8: I stayed at the Seals place, as you said.
7: Well?
8: A few minutes ago, a special delivery letter came for the professor. This'll knock your eye out. Read it.
7: Mm-hmm. Well, this fits perfectly with the writing we were trying to make out on Helm's desk blotter. Professor! Here's a letter sent special delivery to you a few minutes ago, postmarked last night. Read it.
0: Dear Professor Basile, your theory worked a certain degree. You convinced me I should kill him. But when that gun you gave me misfired twice, I almost quit.
7: Go ahead, Professor, read on.
0: Then as I looked at him on the floor, the feeling of self-destruction came back. I'm going ahead with my plan. Here's your check. I won't need it. Besides, I lied to you. I lost my mother long ago. Better luck next time. Gladys Tanner.
8: And a half hour ago, they found her body beneath Suicide Bridge.
7: Well, Professor, your perfect crime has failed.
0: Failed? Yes, failed.
7: Wonderful setup on paper, but your theory backfired and you're up for murder.
9: But I didn't kill him.
3: But you planned it, and you're as guilty as Gladys. She's paid her penalty. Now it's your turn.
9: No. No. I won't be hanged. Never!
3: Rankin, grab him!
2: And now the doctor lies on the sidewalk, 17 stories below. His entire theory worked in reverse.

so closes the doctor prescribed death, starring Bela Lugosi. Tonight's story of suspense. It came to you from Columbia Square in Hollywood. This is the man in black who conveys to you Columbia's invitation to spend this half hour in suspense with us again next Tuesday when we present the noted actor, Mr. Sidney Greenstreet, in The Hangman Won't Wait.

Spear, the producer, Ted Bliss, the director, Lud Gluskin, the musical director, Lucian Mahuick, the composer, and J. Donald Wilson, the author, collaborated on tonight's Suspense.

0: Now, the Roma Wine Company of Fresno, California presents...
1: Suspense! 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
0: Suspense is presented for your enjoyment by Roma Wines. That's R-O-M-A, Roma Wines. Those excellent California wines that can add so much pleasantness to the way you live, to your happiness in entertaining guests, to your enjoyment of everyday meals. Yes, right now a glassful would be very pleasant, as Roma Wines bring you a remarkable tale of suspense.
1: And with the drama called The Taming of the Beast, and with the performances of Miss Nancy Kelly as Nora Van Nostrand, and Mr. Helmut Dantin as Dr. Ferrari, Roma Wines hope indeed to keep you in suspense.
2: I knew what kind of woman Nora was the minute I laid eyes on her. She was very beautiful, equally neurotic and utterly heartless. She was the kind of a woman who wants everything, gives nothing, and still thinks she's a passionate bargain for any man. Completely unconscious of the fact that her only real motivation in life is to humiliate, dominate, and finally destroy any man she can get her hands on. But that didn't matter either. You see, she had $3 million. And I'd already made up my mind, if my plans worked out, that I was going to kill her. She and Mark had given a party that night. The last of us were just leaving, and you could tell then that a storm was brewing and was going to break out the minute the door closed behind us.
3: Good night, Nora, darling.
4: Oh, Evelyn, it was wonderful to have you.
3: Darling, you know I wouldn't miss one of your parties for anything. You can always count on at least one good fight. Good night, Mark.
4: Oh, good night.
5: Good night, Nora.
4: Good night, Harry.
5: Can I see you tomorrow?
4: Call me.
5: Oh, I will. Good night, Mark. Thanks a million for everything.
6: Night.
5: Good night.
2: Good night, Mrs. Van Nostrand.
4: Oh, Dr. Ferrari, I'm so glad Maxine brought you along. You were simply fascinating. I do want to hear more about it sometime.
2: Thank you. Thank you very much. Good night, Mr. Van Ostrand. It was a great pleasure indeed.
6: Good night, Doctor.
4: Mark. Mark, must you insult everyone that I ever bring into this house?
6: Me? I didn't insult anyone.
4: Well, maybe you didn't slap anyone across the face with your gloves, but you might just as well have.
6: Well, maybe I might at that.
4: And what does that mean?
6: Nora, for your information, and I mean this very sincerely, it's apt to stir up some pretty primitive adrenal reactions when a man sees some handsome heel trying to make a date with his wife right under his very nose.
4: Oh, Mark, how utterly childish. What are you thinking of?
6: It's not what I'm thinking of. It's what he's thinking of, and you know what it is.
4: Well, what if he is? He's only human. And if you're insinuating that
6: I'm not insinuating anything. If I thought that...
4: What do you expect me to do while you're downtown all day? Sit around home playing housewife? You know I'm not that kind of a person. You promised me when we were married...
6: I know, Nora, I know. I'm sorry. It's just that I'm a little jealous. Can't you see that? Because I love you. Okay?
4: No. No, Mark. I think we ought to have a very thorough talk about the whole thing.
6: All right, darling, but not tonight. I'm tired.
4: Not tonight. Not tonight. I'm tired. That's what you always say every time I want to discuss anything with you. It's all right when you want to sit up all night and talk, but when it's a question of my problems and my friends...
6: What do you mean, your friends? I've never heard you say a decent word about any one of them in your life, unless you wanted to pick a quarrel
4: Mark,
6: with me.
4: Mark, don't you shout at me.
6: All right, but...
4: I'm certainly not the one who's trying to pick a quarrel. I'm simply trying to get you to adopt a reasonable attitude.
6: Well, you're not trying to be reasonable. You're just trying to make me out a heel, because I don't like that bunch of sponging, neurotic...
4: Who pays for the parties we give? Who bought and paid for this house that you're living in?
6: Nora.
4: I did. And I don't notice you leaning over backwards.
6: I'm your husband,
4: then
6: Nora.
4: Stop torturing me. Stop preaching. Stop telling me what I... ought to do and try to be decent yourself once in a while.
6: Not preaching.
4: Oh, shut up!
6: I won't stand for this,
4: won't
6: Nora.
4: Won't you? Well, then maybe you won't stand for this either.
6: Nora.
4: For this.
6: Nora, I warn you, stop throwing those glasses around.
4: What will you do? What will you do? What will you
6: Nora,
4: do?
6: Nora, you're out of your mind. You're sick or crazy.
4: All right. All right, I'm crazy. See? I'm crazy. I'm crazy. You hit me.
6: I could kill you when you act like this. I could kill you.
2: Yes, what is it?
7: Dr. Ferrari, Mr. Mark Van Nostrand would like to see you.
2: Van Nostrand? So soon? Have him come in.
6: Hello, Dr. Ferrari.
2: Come in, Mr. Van Nostrand. Sit down.
6: Thanks. Say, I'm afraid I didn't make a very good first impression as a host last night.
2: Oh, that's all right. A man in my profession never goes on first impressions anyway.
6: No, I suppose not. But if there was anything that... Well, I guess without realizing it, I was a little disturbed even then.
2: About your wife.
6: How did you know?
2: Oh, it's rather obvious. You're a sane, sober, well-adjusted sort of man, while Mrs. Van Nostrand is inclined to be more volatile.
6: You mean neurotic, don't you?
2: If you prefer. And if you know what the word means.
6: I think I do.
2: Very well, then. Yes, Mrs. Van Nostrand is very definitely neurotic. But most of us are, more or less.
6: Doctor, I'm not trying to blame her. I know there are causes behind these things. And I love Nora. I don't know how I could go on living without her. And I mean that quite literally.
2: Of course you do.
6: At first I was able to cope with it all right, but now I'm beginning to lose my grip. Like last night. We had a terrible quarrel after all of you'd left. We made it up, of course, but... Well, this time it really shook me. It frightened me.
2: Yes.
6: I'd suggested a couple of times before that maybe she ought to go to a doctor, some nerve specialist or something, but it always made her so furious that I... Well, anyway, after hearing some of your conversation last night... Some of the results you'd had, well, I thought, what could I lose? I'd try again.
2: And so you did.
6: Yes, and I was never so surprised in my life. She agreed.
2: Hmm. Well, of course, we often find that meeting people socially is very helpful in overcoming resistance.
6: Yeah, that's what I thought I was. Doctor, you can help her, can't you? I don't know what I'd do if...
2: If Mrs. Van Nostrand herself will cooperate, yes, I can.
6: Swell. She's here with me, waiting outside. Shall I bring her in?
2: Please do.

0: convinced you by this time that I'm mad as a hatter.
1: Oh, no, darling.
2: In our profession, Mrs. Van Nostrand, we don't go on hearsay evidence.
1: Well, I guess there's no sense in my hanging around.
2: No, I wouldn't wait if I were you. These preliminary interviews sometimes take quite a while.
1: I'll see you this evening, Nora.
0: Goodbye, darling.
1: Bye.
2: Well, Mrs. Van Nostrand?
0: Well, what do we do now? I suppose I go into some sort of a trance and you pry all my little secrets out of me.
2: Let us understand each other. Nobody's forcing you to come here, and you can go now if you like.
0: And suppose I don't like?
2: All right, then let's talk sense.
0: You know this is all very silly, don't you?
2: I don't know anything of the kind. Why did you come if you thought it was silly?
0: To humor Mark.
2: Oh, I see. You've never humored him before by going to a doctor, have you?
0: All right. Do you want the nice, sensible reason, or do you want the real one?
2: Let's try the real one.
0: Well, then, I came here because I find you very attractive.
2: I see.
0: Now it's your turn.
2: Do you want the professional answer?
0: Oh, no. Let's not be professional yet.
2: In that case, I think you're the most exciting woman I've ever met in my life.
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4: Between the acts of Suspense, this is Truman Bradley for Roma Wines. Next Sunday is Easter. 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
2: Of course, I'm no more a doctor than Shirley Temple or a psychologist either. But I've picked up enough of the lingo to get by. It's easy. You just go to one of these semi-resort places in a state where the laws aren't too strict, put on a little front, get invited to the right parties, and before you can say Sigmund Freud, everybody in town with so much money and time they haven't anything better to do are flocking into your office and writing you big fat checks just to lie around and talk about themselves. With Nora, all I had to do was to get her to come around once, and I knew I could keep her coming back. Well, things were coming along very nicely with Nora, although I still kept a little professional touch, just for appearances. Then one afternoon, she came in and I noticed she had a look in her eye, a glint of excitement and amusement too, almost as though she were secretly laughing at me. And for a minute I was worried, and I fell back on the indifference and the professional manner until I could find out what it was.

0: You're very quiet today, darling. Is this one of the days I'm supposed to do the talking?
1: No, Nora. I will do the talking.
0: Well, then why don't you? I'm waiting.
1: Nora, have you had those x-rays taken as I asked you to?
0: Oh, now, darling, how in the world did x-rays get into this conversation?
1: Because they are very important. A minor organic disorder can cause all kinds of psychic disturbances. I've told you all about that,
0: yes,
1: darling.
0: Yes, darling, you did, and it was very boring.
1: That's not the point. Did you have them taken?
0: Yes, I did.
1: At the Mills Laboratories?
0: Yes.
1: And when will I have the proofs?
0: Oh, 2 or 3 days, I think they said.
1: Oh, that's fine.
0: Paul, I want to ask you something now.
1: What?
0: Paul, do you really think I'm improving?
1: What do you think?
0: Oh, well, I feel more vital, more alive, more exhilarated than I have for, oh, years. Do you really think it's you?
1: What do you think?
0: Well, I think maybe yes.
1: Nora, perhaps the time has come for me to have a little talk with you about some things that I haven't been sure you were quite ready for up to now.
0: Darling, you're really pretty attractive, aren't you?
1: Nora, as you become a more adjusted person, a more complete and more developed person, you must expect certain changes in your attitude towards your environment and your life and...
0: Oh, I'll certainly feel cheated if there aren't. What are you getting at, Paul?
1: Nora, you must expect, as you become adjusted, that relationships with people who are no longer as adjusted as yourself will no longer be entirely satisfactory to you.
0: Oh. Relationships such as marriage?
1: Yes, quite, Nora.
0: This is a proposal, isn't it, Paul?
1: What, Nora?
0: Yes. Yes, I think it is. And I think what you're really trying to tell me and haven't the courage to say is that I've got to get Mark out of the way.
1: I didn't say that, Nora.
0: Well, that's what you meant, wasn't it? But you don't need to worry, Paul.
1: Worry?
0: I suppose it really isn't fair. I suppose I really should have told you as soon as I came in.
1: Told me what?
0: Yes, I know I should have. You must be able to confide in your analyst. Isn't that the idea?
1: Nora, what are you talking about?
0: About Mark.
1: What about Mark?
0: Mark shot himself as I was leaving the house about 20 minutes ago.
1: This, of course, was a wonderful break. In all my plans, I never thought Mark would bow himself out with as little fuss as that. I must say he was a sport about it. No notes left behind, no accusing anybody. He just put the gun to his head and that was it. After that, it was easy. Nobody knew anything yet, so I was able, as Nora's analyst, to say that it was vital to her health to get away. We left the very night and were married in Yuma 6 hours later. And we stayed away, just traveling around for nearly 6 months. For Nora had the big house and everything back home, so of course, finally we went back. I'd forgotten all about the x-rays I told Nora to have taken. They were nothing but window dressing anyway. But the next day when I went downtown to probe at my office... Dr. Ferrari speaking. Who? Oh, yes, Mills Laboratories, yes. Yes, of course. Oh, yes, x-rays for Mrs. Ferrari. Yes, well, what is it? Tell me. What? Oh, this is terrible. Are you sure? She's my wife, you see. She's... I'm very sorry. Forgive me, yes. Listen, you must promise me one thing. Promise me that you won't tell this to another living soul. Absolutely to no one. Do you understand that? Thank you very much. You might as well send them around to my house. I could hardly believe it. Because, you see, I hadn't really made up my mind yet when I was going to kill Nora or how. I only knew for a certainty that she would become unbearable eventually. And then I would have to do it. But now, there was my answer. The breaks were coming my way all right and fast. Of course, Nora became more and more difficult, just as I'd known she would. But I could stand anything now. That is, I thought I could. But one day I went into my study. I'd closed my office, but the big stud in the east wing did come in handy every so often. And I always kept it locked. Only this time, when I unlocked the door and went in, there was Nora.
0: Oh? Hello?
1: What are you doing in here, Nora?
0: What do you mean? What am I doing in here?
1: Just what I said. What are you doing in here?
0: Going through your things?
1: Yes, I can see that. And why?
0: Paul, you seem to forget that this is my house.
1: And you seem to forget that these are my things. And that the reason I keep them locked up is precisely so that you won't go sticking your nose into things that are none of your business. Now, get out of here.
0: Oh, no.
1: Nora, are you going to walk out, or am I going to put you out?
0: Neither, I think. Who was that woman who was in here this afternoon?
1: A patient.
0: A patient? You haven't had a patient since you retired on my money.
1: That's right. And enjoying every penny of it.
0: Who was she?
1: I told you, a patient.
0: You're lying.
1: All right, I'm lying. She was anything you want to think. Now, will you please go away and leave me alone?
0: Then I suppose these are hers.
1: Oh, you found those, did
0: you? Yes, yes, I found them, did I? And would you mind telling me why any patient of yours has to have full-length x-ray pictures?
1: Oh, really, Nora, you're beginning to board on the psychotic. You don't think I get excited about x-ray pictures of women, do you?
0: What are these pictures?
1: I see you have forgotten, my dear, that when you were more impressed with my talents than you seem to be now, you had some full-length x-ray pictures taken.
0: Oh.
1: Those are yours. I don't blame you for not recognizing yourself. Beauty is only skin deep.
0: Paul, why did you stop analyzing me?
1: Because you didn't need it anymore.
0: You decided that rather suddenly, didn't you?
1: Yes, I decided that the day after I married you. Now, will you please leave me? You're becoming very tiresome.
0: Tiresome? Now I'm tiresome. After you drove poor Mark to his grave.
1: Those who are bringing in poor Mark now.
0: Bringing? Oh, if I could only bring him back.
1: Oh, stop it, Nora. You wouldn't have Mark back if he walked into this room right now.
0: Oh, wouldn't I?
1: No, and I tell you why. You never did want Mark from the moment you found out that you could snap your fingers and he would come running to you like a puppy. And you wanted me from the moment you found out that I wouldn't. And that's why you wouldn't leave me if I tried to beat you away with a club. How is that for analysis?
0: Oh, you beast. You vile, contemptible beast.
1: So I am a beast. But until you find some way of taming the beast, you are stuck with it. And that concludes the lesson for today. Class dismissed.
0: Maybe I will, Paul. Maybe I will find some way of taming the beast.
1: Go ahead and try. And in the meantime, you might try being a little more like a human being yourself. In the short time you have got left.
0: Well, I... What do you mean?
1: What I say.
0: What do you mean?
1: All right, Nora. I've tried to keep it from you, but maybe you've got that coming to you, too.
0: Oh, what are you saying?
1: It's not what I'm saying. It's what those x-rays are saying. And if you don't believe me, take them to any doctor.
0: I asked you what you were saying. Why don't you tell me?
1: You've got a brain tumor, Nora. You will be dead in about 90 days. I suppose I shouldn't have told her, but I couldn't resist it. And I couldn't see that it would make much difference one way or the other. The laws in this state are pretty tight about a husband's share in a wife's property, and I was bound to get half anyway. And Nora had no relative, so even if she tried to get nasty and leave the other half to the old lady's home or something, I could always break the will. As a matter of fact, telling her seemed to do a certain amount of good. Suddenly she changed. For the first time since I had known her, she had moments and even several days in a stretch of being genuinely kind and considerate and even affectionate. She wasn't suffering much, having violent headaches, but otherwise in pretty good shape, right up until the end. And the 90 days were nearly up when she called me into her room one day, and I went in and sat beside her on the bed.
0: Paul. Do you ever think much about death?
1: Oh, darling, you mustn't have morbid thoughts like that. Maybe it won't happen for a long time. Maybe.
0: Oh, no, my thoughts aren't morbid. I really don't mind now. I don't mind in the least.
1: That's the way to be, Nora.
0: But what about you, Paul?
1: What about me?
0: Yes. How do you feel about death?
1: Well, I guess I never thought much about it.
0: Oh, well, don't you think everyone should?
1: Maybe.
0: What do you think, Paul?
1: Well, I can't say that I'm exactly looking forward to it, but it looks like I'm lucky. It looks like it's still a pretty far way for me.
0: And that's funny, Paul, because you know, I am looking forward to it.
1: You're looking forward to it?
0: Paul, don't you think that if somebody really accomplished something by dying, they would look forward to it?
1: You mean being a hero, a savior of your country or something? I don't believe in heroes.
0: No, I don't mean that. I mean, if someone did something for themselves, something they'd wanted to do more than anything else in all their lives, and the only way they could do it was by dying, then wouldn't they look forward to it?
1: Well, maybe. Though I can't quite imagine the circumstances.
0: No, I suppose you can't. But, Paul...
1: Yes?
0: If someone lost everything they'd always wanted by dying, that would be terrible, wouldn't it?
1: Yes, I guess it would.
0: Dying would be torture then, wouldn't it? It'd be the most terrible torture that any human being could ever experience, wouldn't it?
1: What's this all about, Nora? I never knew you were a philosopher.
0: Paul, did you ever see this before?
1: Why, yes, that's Mark's gun, isn't it? The one he killed himself with.
0: That's right, Paul. Mark's gun.
1: What are you doing with it up here?
0: Well, didn't it ever occur to you that I wouldn't go without taking you with me?
1: No, Nora, you are. What are you talking about? Give me that gun.
0: No, don't move, Paul.
1: Nora.
0: That hurts, doesn't it, Paul? You wouldn't get the money then, would you, Paul? You wouldn't get the money or anything, only death. That would be torture, wouldn't it, Paul?
1: Nora, you're out of your mind. That would be murder. They would hang.
0: Now, you see, Paul, they wouldn't hang me, would they? You wouldn't have time, because I'll be dead in a few days. But I'll still be alive when you're dead.
1: Nora!
0: You see, Paul, I did find a way of taming the beast after all.
1: Nora! Nora! Nora!

0: I'm going to die. There is not the slightest question about that. Probably by tomorrow night at the latest. That's why I'm able to tell about this. It doesn't matter now. Nothing matters much when you are dying and you know you are dying. But Nora was right. It would have been torture, except for one thing. I still had one break coming. I've still got one last laugh. Because now I know how Nora is going to feel when she goes. Because she told me so herself. She told me what torture it would be. For me, she thought. Only it won't. It will be for her. Because it wasn't more than half an hour after she had shot me that the phone by her bed rang and she answered it in person.
1: Hello?
2: Mrs. Van Nostra, Mrs. Ferrari?
1: Yes?
2: Oh, thank heaven we've located you, Mrs. Ferrari. There's been a terrible mistake.
1: Well, who is this?
2: This is the Mills Laboratories. We took some x-rays of you last year, do you remember?
1: Yes?
2: Well, this has never happened before, but we were checking through our files today when we found out about the mistake. We sent you the wrong x-rays. The other patient just died, and that's how we came to find out about it. So, you see, we... Hello, Mrs. Ferrari? Mrs. Ferrari?
1: Yes?
2: So I say, you see, you're in perfect health, and you'll probably live to be 100. Hello? Hello, Mrs. Ferrari? Hello?
1: You live to be 100. You live to be 100.

0: And so closes The Taming of the Beast, in which Roma Wines have brought you Miss Nancy Kelly and Mr. Helmut Dantin as stars of tonight's study in Suspense.
1: Before our stars return to the microphone, let me say a word for Roma Wines, the sponsor of Suspense. 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
3: This is Nancy Kelly. It's always a really great privilege and delight to appear on Suspense, and tonight I enjoyed particularly working with Mr. Dantin, and I should like you to know that in person he isn't at all the unscrupulous kind of villain that he played tonight. But I guess you'll know that he isn't all bad if you've seen him in his current picture for Warner Brothers, Hotel Berlin.
4: Thank you very much, Miss Kelly. And allow me, ladies and gentlemen, to say in returning the courtesy that it's the greatest possible proof that Miss Kelly is a wonderful actress if she made you believe she was as evil and ruthless as she seemed to be in the play. And I will make a plug too, Nancy. I know you would like to see her in the RKO picture, Betrayal from the East.
3: And I think we've just time to pass along this very important word from our government. The armed forces need more nurses. If you're a registered nurse under 45, please recognize this need. You can wire for information to the Surgeon General, U.S. Army, Washington, D.C., or call your local Red Cross chapter. And if you cannot now qualify as an Army nurse, your services are urgently needed in essential civilian jobs.
0: 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Next Thursday, same time, Dane Clark will be your star of Suspense.
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14: 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Tonight, Autolite presents The Log of the Marne, a true story concerning a British gunboat trapped by communist fire 140 miles from help, starring Mr. Ray Milland.
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14: And now, with the Log of the Marne and the performance of Mr. Ray Milland, Autolite hopes once again to keep you in... suspense.
18: Log entry, HMS Marne, entered this day by Lieutenant Commander James G. Harland, officer in command. According to statements by surviving officers and men, the situation of the vessel during the morning, 20th of June, 1949, was as follows. Marne was proceeding west in the Mingkiang River on a routine supply mission from Fuchao to Yenping. According to edicts issued by the Chinese People's Liberation Army, Marne had more than 14 hours of grace in which to reach her destination. But at 20 minutes past 9, the communist land battery opened fire. The second shell struck the wheelhouse. Three of the five men there were killed. All communication to and from the wheelhouse was destroyed, and the Marne immediately went off course. Meanwhile, two consecutive direct hits were suffered by the bridge. All personnel there, including the captain, were either killed or wounded. Second in command, Lieutenant Bennett Moore, in spite of shell fragments in his right lung and side, alone on the bridge, had control of his faculties until the arrival of Lieutenant Hugh Fraser.
19: Everett, sir! Fraser reporting, sir!
20: Good Lord, Moore!
21: I'm all right. I was in command, Fraser. I'm glad you came up.
20: Is the captain dead?
21: Not yet.
20: How about the others?
21: Some of them, yes. We're off course, Fraser. I can't contact the wheelhouse. Signal the engine room, will you? Full speed astern, both.
20: Right. Full speed astern, both.
21: Get a bearing on the battery. We'll return fire.
20: No response from the engine room, boy.
21: Try again, quickly. We'll run aground.
20: It's no use, boy. They don't answer. Something's been damaged.
22: Why is this happening? Why did they fire on us?
21: I'll try the transmitting station. Bridge TS. Bridge TS. Bridge transmitting station.
20: Nothing.
21: No communication at all. Everything's gone. We haven't fired one round back.
20: I'll try to get down to the engine room. Perhaps I can.
21: It's no use, Fraser. No use. We're going aground.
18: Fifteen minutes after the attack was opened, Marne was aground. Neither A guns nor B guns were able to bear on target since her stern was toward the battery. Consequently, X gun was ordered into local control. There was no care for the wounded. The sick bay had been hit. The medical officer and his assistant killed. X gun got off three rounds, then it was hit. The entire gun crew being killed. Small arms were issued since they were the only remaining weapons.
20: Winston, you seen the first lieutenant?
21: Yes, sir. I think he's just forward.
20: Thank you. Moore?
21: Oh, yes, Fraser. Over here.
20: Right. How are you feeling?
21: I'm all right.
20: Oh, it's 50 caliber. I wish they would send boarders, then they'd stop firing.
21: I don't expect them now. They would have sent them. They seem to have decided to reduce us to wreckage. You think we can abandon ship of the wounded? Get to the national side of the river.
20: No, there aren't enough lifeboats left. They've seen to that, the rotten... So they've stopped.
21: Why shouldn't they? Look what they've done to us.
18: A June 21st, the following day, I received orders in Hong Kong to proceed by air to Marne and to take along medical supplies and a medical officer, Lieutenant Robert Lamb. Our Sunderland was fired upon as we landed. Although we sustained enough damage to make it impossible to transfer all of the supplies, we considered ourselves fortunate to have half aboard when the flying boat was forced to leave. It was put to immediate use by the MO when I was taken to the officer in command.
20: In here, sir.
18: Oh, yes.
20: We've had to use the radar room as a command center, sir. Almost everything else has been knocked out.
18: I see. I shall want a complete report on the condition of the ship after I speak to Moore.
20: Yes, sir.
18: Do you think he's fit to carry on, Fraser?
20: Oh, no, sir, no. I'm surprised that he's still alive. He's not able to stand now. Oh,
18: poor devil.
20: Here we are, sir.
0: Who is it?
20: It's Fraser, Bennett.
0: Oh, I heard a plane, didn't I? I'm sure I did.
20: Yes. Sunderland brought a doctor and medicine, Bennett. This is Lieutenant Commander Harland, Lieutenant Moore.
0: Oh,
18: don't try Moore.
0: Oh, thank you, sir.
18: The CNC asked me to convey his admiration for what you've done, Moore.
0: Oh, thank you, sir. Do I understand that I'm being relieved of my command?
18: Good Lord, you've done all you can. You're in no condition to go on.
0: I'm all right, sir. I feel much better than I did yesterday.
18: I'm sorry, Moore. My orders are to assume command. I can't do anything else.
0: Yes, sir.
18: Now, Fraser, I should like to meet with the other executive officers.
20: There's only one now, sir.
18: Oh?
20: Phil's died this morning. There's only Alden and myself now, sir.
18: I see. Then I shall want to meet him if you could suggest a place.

0: This is Lieutenant Alden, sir.
1: How do you do, sir?
2: Oh, how do you do? Sit down, won't you? Oh,
1: thank you, sir.
2: You've had quite a go.
1: Yes, sir. And I don't think any of us would mind if we knew the reason behind it.
0: We were told that the communists had promised us 14 hours to reach Yenping.
2: They had.
1: So we were entirely within our right, but they fired on us.
2: There's been no explanation. Dispatches were sent to their headquarters immediately we received your message. When were you shelled last?
1: This morning, when we were sending some of the wounded ashore to the nationalists.
2: Oh, I didn't know that.
1: Yes, sir. They sent a junk out last night, and we asked them to come back at dawn with some more boats.
0: They told us they'd see them safely to Fuchao, but the men who really need help couldn't go. They were too torn up to live through the journey.
2: How many did you send?
0: 42, sir.
2: How many seriously wounded are there?
0: 35, sir.
2: And how many dead?
0: 31, sir.
2: Your original complement was 149.
0: Yes, sir. There are 41 of us left.
2: I see. But we still have power.
1: Oh, yes, sir. They fared quite well below decks. But the communication between the bridge and the engine room was knocked out.
2: Is there anyone aboard who can repair it?
0: I'm not sure.
1: Oh, yes, Fraser. Lillis has left.
0: Oh, I wasn't sure.
1: But he can do it. Are you going to try to refloat her, sir? And make a run for it?
2: Refloat her, if possible, yes. I'd like to be ready to make a run for it if we're ordered to. What about the guns?
1: They're all gone, sir.
2: What about fuel?
1: Depends on how long we stay, sir. We were to refuel in Yenping.
0: I'm afraid navigation will be a bit of a problem, sir. The charts were burned.
2: Well, we shall have to do with what we have, won't we?
1: Yes, sir.
2: Then I'd like every available man put to work at once on the foredeck. I'd like everything that is heavy and can be broken loose moved aft. In the meantime, I want any water ballast and all the fuel oil in the forward tanks pumped out.
0: Over the side, sir?
2: Yes. I think the loss of fuel oil at the moment is not as important as getting Marn afloat again. June 22nd, 3rd, 4th, and 5th were required to repair communications and lighten the bow. Small arms fire raked the decks occasionally and reminded us that the communists were watching our every move. Hoping to put them off guard, I therefore halted all activity until the 2nd of July, and then shortly after midnight, assisted by a moonless night, we raised steam and backed off to anchor without incident. Morale improved immediately. July 15th. An attempt to shift our berth was answered by a 30-minute barrage. It was obvious that the communists would destroy us if we tried to leave. July 18th. Shortly after midday, communist forces were seen crossing the river below us against no nationalist resistance of any kind. Later that same day, they crossed above us as well, and we realized that we were completely cut off. I ordered all ventilation shut off to conserve fuel. July 20th. After a month had passed, we had our first direct contact with the communists. A Major Kung requested me to come ashore to talk with him. I accepted his invitation and met him in a hut a short distance from the river.
3: I wish to make it clear that your ship will not be molested if she does not move. And that there is no more trouble from your ship.
2: Trouble?
3: You realize that this would not have happened if you had not fired first.
2: I think you're mistaken. You fired first, and I would appreciate safe passage down the river.
3: I cannot grant you a safe passage. It is up to my superiors. But first, you must admit that you fired first.
2: July 26th. To conserve our already meager food stores, officers and men were put on half rations. One refrigerator was put out of service to save more fuel. On July 28th, I again met Major Kung.
3: I talked to my superiors. They tell me you'll give you a safe passage down the river.
2: Oh. Well, I'm happy to hear that.
3: You are not too unhappy aboard your ship?
2: No, not at all.
3: But you would like to go down the river?
2: Yes. Especially since you have absolutely no reason to hold us here.
3: I can give you a safe passage if the British side will acknowledge that they invaded Chinese waters without the authority of the Chinese People's Liberation Army. This will be a document.
2: The word invaded cannot be used. It is the most serious word to use.
3: There may be some difference between the Chinese wording and the English wording. I am speaking of the Chinese wording.
2: The word invade means to commit a hostile act,
4: which we did not do. You cannot use the word invade.
3: Do you admit that your ship was guilty of entering the river?
4: Guilty of entering the river? It was not a guilty act, and you cannot use the word invade. It means that we are at war, and we are not. We are a friendly nation and always have been.
3: If you do not wish to cooperate, I suggest that we leave this until a later meeting.
4: I insist that we continue this discussion.
3: Then you are ready to admit the British guilt.
4: I think the subject at hand is your guilt. You are holding a British ship and British subjects under the threat of destruction. You are causing great suffering. Lack of fuel oil has caused me to stop the ventilation system in midsummer. My food is spoiling because I can't run the refrigerators. There's a danger that even drinking water will be unavailable. You are responsible for the condition of that ship and the welfare of the officers and men.
3: Then you do admit British guilt?
4: I do not.
3: Then I suggest that we leave this for a later meeting. I warn you, too. If you move the ship, every effort will be made to destroy it.

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0: And now, Autolite brings back to our Hollywood soundstage Mr. Ray Milland in Elliot Lewis's production of The Log of the Marne, a dramatic report well calculated to keep you in suspense.

0: The entire months of July and August were taken up with trying to maintain life in an all but dead ship and in pointless, decisionless meetings with the communist. I, over and over again, repeated my demands for oil. They repeated their demands that I admit British guilt. By September 9th, conditions aboard were quite serious. Officers and men were without any of the conveniences afforded by a modern ship, and they were almost without food. Morale was at its lowest ebb when I heard a shout from the deck.
1: Junks coming down the river.
2: Junks.
1: I think they're carrying oil.
3: Help us, sir. Captain Harlan, I think they're giving us our oil.
0: It was Admiralty fuel seized by the communists when they took Yenping. They charged more than 400 pounds for its delivery, but it put life into the man. The drums were brought aboard by handfully and emptied in almost dry tanks. Everyone, officers and men, buckled down to the job. It took 11 hours, and when it was finished, every man on the ship was exhausted, but happier than they'd been for 100 days.
4: Good morning, sir. You sent for me?
0: Yes, come in, Fraser.
4: Yes, sir.
0: How much fuel oil did we take aboard last night?
4: 296 drums, sir. Mm-hmm. That's approximately 56 tons.
0: Yes, well, that should do us nicely.
4: Oh, yes, sir, it already has. Ventilation's running again. It reached 136 degrees in the engine room yesterday.
0: Yes, yes, I know it's uncomfortable. Fraser, I'd like to have you arrange a working party.
4: Yes, sir.
0: I want the anchor cable lashed with bedding. But first, I want the bedding to be soaked thoroughly in soft soap and grease.
4: The anchor cable, sir?
0: Yes. Every time the ship swings at her moorings, the cable screeches and scrapes. It's rather getting on my nerves.
4: After more than 3 months, it's getting on your nerves, sir?
0: That's what I want you to tell the men. Fraser, look, old boy, I'm going to break out tonight.
5: Yes, sir.
0: When you've put your men to work, bring Alden, Lillis, Lamb, and Nisbet. I'll explain the reasons for my decision. At 3 o'clock in the afternoon of 30th of July, I conferred with the two executive officers, the medical officer, engine room artificer Lillis, and the senior telegraphist Nisbet. I want to break out tonight at 10. I've asked you here so I could tell you my reasons why we should. And I want you to give me any reasons why we should not.
4: Oh, I think all of us have had enough of this, sir.
0: Yes. The delivery of fuel last night was important for two reasons. One, at least 47 tons of fuel will be needed to drive us to the open sea. They gave us 56 tons, which really leaves little to spare.
6: That's right, sir.
0: Tonight will be the last one for a month with the phase of the moon ripe for a breakout. The moon is due to set at 11 o'clock. Now, I've decided to slip away at 10, accepting 1 hour of the waning moon as an unavoidable handicap. Now, we'll need every minute of time if we hope to get past the big guns at Liang Kong before dawn.
6: Yes, sir.
0: Now, rains farther inland have raised the river, and traveling by night without a river pilot, we'll need all the water there is to get us over the mudflats. Lillis.
6: Yes, sir?
0: If we come under fire, I shall ask for smoke, understand?
6: Yes, sir. I think everything's in tip-top shape below decks. We'll do the best we can, sir.
0: Good. Nisbet.
7: Yes, sir?
0: Wireless silence will be enforced until I'm ready to send a message. Then only flash procedure will be used.
7: Yes, sir.
0: Lamb and Fraser.
8: Yes, sir.
0: I want to make Marne as splinter-proof as possible. Now, see to it that the wireless office, the bridge, and the habitable mess decks are sandbagged. If we haven't enough sand, use mattresses or cushion covers or canvas kit bags, anything.
8: Yes, sir.
0: Now, make your preparations as soon as possible, but do no work on deck until after dark. I don't want you to be seen. Alden, grease all the bright work to cut reflection. Now, you can do that during daylight. After dark, break out canvas and stretch it from the superstructure fore and aft to change our silhouette.
8: Very good, sir.
0: Now, then, if we are hit and sinking, I will beach the ship if it's possible to save lives. The ship's company will get ashore. Then, I will blow up Marne. If disaster does come, your main object is to reach Fu Chau or escape in junks to the open sea. Any questions?
8: No questions, sir.
4: Just one, sir. I wonder what old Major Kung will say tomorrow when he's dipped to private.
0: Well, don't underestimate our Major Kung, Fraser. It's entirely possible that he arranged the oil delivery so that we would break out, so they'd have a chance to destroy us.
4: Oh, I see, sir.
0: However, pass the word along to the ship's company. And good luck to you all. I hope we make it. At least we'll have a devil of a good shot at it. At 7, I ordered steel helmets to be issued to the men who would be stationed on the upper deck. At 9, I climbed to the bridge to accustom my eyes to the darkness. At 10:03, we prepared to leave.
2: Engine room reports they're ready, sir.
0: Good. Order them to obey telegraphs.
2: Yes, sir. Engine room, obey telegraphs.
0: Rudder amidships, Winster.
5: Amidships, sir.
0: Half ahead port.
2: Half ahead port, sir.
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2: Slip cable, sir. Slip cable. Not a sound, sir. Not a splash.
0: Half astern starboard.
2: Half astern starboard, sir.
0: Hard starboard.
5: Hard starboard. Hard starboard it is, sir.
0: Steady as she goes.
5: Steady as she goes.
2: Sir.
0: Yes, Fraser.
2: The funnel, sir. Spewing sparks.
0: Oh, blast it. Well, there's nothing we can do about it now. We've started.
2: They'll see that if they aren't blind, sir. Shall I order alarm?
0: Not yet. Port 15.
5: Port 15, sir.
0: Steady now.
5: Steady, sir.
0: Well, we've got round. Half ahead both, 10 knots.
2: Half ahead both, 10 knots, sir. I don't think they see us. I don't think they do.
0: It did seem that our departure had gone unnoticed. We passed downstream quietly and without trouble for 15 minutes. But then a flare illuminated the river.
7: Wind up from shore, sir.
0: Yes, Shuikao. Probably control point. Another battery, too.
2: There, sir. Off the port bow. Is that a vessel?
0: Yes. Yes, it's a patrol craft. Keep it 15 port, Winster.
5: Yes, sir.
0: Read the death reports, Alden. We're closing the beach.
7: Yes, sir.
0: Is that the patrol vessel, Fraser?
2: No, sir. Land battery. There, sir. See the flash?
0: Yes. Full ahead boat.
2: Full ahead boat, sir.
0: What's the depth, Alden? Give me the readings.
7: 6 fathoms. 6 fathoms. 5.5 fathoms. 5.5 fathoms.
0: What's the patrol vessel going to do? Set a crash course on that ship and steer into her.
5: Into her, sir?
0: I want to pass as close to her as possible. We'll smother her guns. One thing, Fraser. Our trip is no longer secret.
2: No, sir. The gaff's blown, all right. I wish 140 miles lay behind us instead of ahead. But it's better than sitting still, sir.
7: 4.5 fathoms.
0: Just a bit of starboard wheel now, Winston.
5: Aye, sir.
0: We passed Shuikao without sustaining damage. Shortly before 1 a.m, still at full speed, we passed Kaining under much the same conditions. At 3 o'clock, Langsha. But from the outset, I had dreaded the final problem of passing under the 9-inch guns at Liang Kong. Searchlights probing the darkness told us before we reached it that they knew we were coming and were waiting. Our only advantage was the breadth of the river at its mouth, and we used it, hugging the north bank and chancing 3 fathom water. I remember that the cool air of the open sea seemed almost tantalizing and unreal. We reached a point directly across from the fort, and one of their searchlights found us. Give me smoke. Make as much black smoke as you can.
2: Right, sir. Make black smoke as much as you can.
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0: 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Count them yourself. Count them aloud if you like.
5: Aye, aye, sir. 1, 2, 3, 4, 5, port.
0: Give me the depth, Alden.
7: Yes, sir.
5: 1, 2, 3, 4, 8.5, 5, starboard.
2: 8.5 fathoms.
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2: 1, 2, 3, 4, 5, 8 fathoms.
5: Another
2: 30 seconds, sir.
5: Three,
2: give us
5: eight,
2: that
5: four,
2: and I think we'll be safe.
5: Make
2: more smoke.
5: 1.5 fathoms. 3, 4, 5, 7 fathoms. 1, 2, 3, 4.

0: set course for Hong Kong, Fraser. Half speed ahead, both.
1: Yes, sir. Half speed ahead, both.
0: I'm going to the wireless room.
1: Yes, sir.
0: Hello, Nisbet.
2: Hello, sir. And congratulations, sir.
0: Thank you. It is good to feel her roll to the sea again. Nisbet, I want to send a signal to Commander-in-Chief.
2: Yes, sir.
0: Have rejoined the fleet.
2: Yes, sir.
0: God save the king. I think that's all, Nisbet.

0: 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Tonight's star, Mr. Ray Milland.
1: Hey, Hap, did you hear about the meeting?
2: Oh, what meeting, Harlow?
1: Why, the meeting of our American truckers this week in Chicago. 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
2: And that's not all.
1: Right you are, Hap. For those careful and competent cargo conveyors can claim an unequaled highway safety record.
2: Sure, with millions of accident-free miles every year.
1: And that great record is largely due to the American Trucking Association's never-ending safety campaign, which Autolite is proud to have assisted for over a decade. Autolite salutes the members of the American Trucking Associations and wishes them continued success as the world's finest drivers.
0: Next week on Suspense, our star will be Mr. Richard Widmark in a dramatization of the most famous of all Texas feuds, a dramatic report we call The Hunting of Bob Lee. In weeks to come, we shall also present Mr. John Hodiak, Mr. Joseph Cotton, and Mr. John Lund, all on Suspense. Suspense is produced and directed by Elliot Lewis, with music composed by Lucian Morawek and conducted by Lud Gluskin. The Log of the Marne was based on the book by Lawrence Earle and was adapted for Suspense by Gil Dowd. In tonight's story, Ben Wright was heard as Fraser, and featured in the cast were Joseph Kearns, Charles Davis, Anthony Ellis, Jack Crucian, Raymond Lawrence, and William Johnstone.
1: Ray Milland is currently being seen in the Paramount comedy, Rhubarb.
0: And remember, next week on Suspense, Mr. Richard Widmark, in another story based on actual events, a dramatic report we call The Hunting of Bob Lee.
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0: Suspense. This is the Man in Black, here again to introduce Columbia's program, Suspense. Our stars tonight are Miss Agnes Moorhead and Mr. Ray Collins. You have seen these two expert and resourceful players in Citizen Kane, The Magnificent Ambersons, in which Miss Moorhead's performance won her the 1942 Film Critics Award. Mr. Collins will soon be seen in the Metro-Goldwyn-Mayer Technicolor film, Salute to the Marines. Miss Moorhead and Mr. Collins return this evening to their first love, the CBS microphone, to appear in A Study in Terror by Lucille Fletcher, called The Diary of Sophronia Winters. The story told by this diary is tonight's tale of suspense. If you've been with us on these Tuesday nights, you will know that suspense is compounded of mystery and suspicion, dangerous adventure. In this series are tales calculated to intrigue you, to stir your nerves, to offer you a precarious situation, and then withhold the solution until the last possible moment. And so it is with the diary of Sophronia Winters and the performances of Agnes Moorhead and Ray Collins. We again hope to keep you in suspense.
1: February 1st, St. Petersburg, Florida. I, Sophronia Winters, have hereby begun this diary because on this date I feel for the first time that I've begun to live. Diaries are no good unless one has thrilling experiences. For 40 years, I've never had what could really be called a thrilling experience. But Papa's death has changed everything. Here I am in beautiful St. Petersburg with everything to start life anew, money in my purse, two suitcases full of new clothes, and a gorgeous new permanent wave. And Florida is really the land of romance. It doesn't matter whether you're 17 or 70. There are parties and dances and bingo games and flirtations for all. My landlady, in fact, tells me that people often become engaged and even married to perfect strangers overnight. I'm still shy, of course, but just the same, it's such fun and so thrilling to think one's fate may be just around the corner. February 3rd. Oh, diary, it is beginning. This morning when I came out of my lodging house to go down to the beach, I noticed a man, a thrilling-looking man, sitting across the street on a bench. It was just as though he were waiting for me, because when I came out, he sort of started up as though he knew me. Of course, I didn't speak first, but I knew the minute I started down the street that he was following me. Well, I got to the beach and sat down with my magazines, and suddenly there he was, strolling toward me with a broad smile.
2: Well, sitting out here all by your lonesome?
1: Oh, yes, yes, I am.
2: Didn't I see you last night over at the Starfish Tea Room?
1: The Starfish Tea Room?
2: Mm-hmm.
1: Oh, yes, yes, I was there yesterday. But it was so crowded, I'm afraid I don't recall.
2: Quite a nice cuisine they've got over there. Mind if I sit down beside you?
1: Oh, not at all. Oh, just a minute. Sit on this magazine. The beach is so sandy.
2: Oh, sand doesn't bother me. I'm from Maine, you know. We get plenty of sand up there.
1: Do you?
2: You've been down here at St. Pete long?
1: Oh, just 3 days.
2: 3 days? That's a long time. It's a wonder I didn't spot you before.
1: Oh, Mr.
2: Johnson's the name, Hiram Johnson.
1: Oh.
2: I come from Green Harbor, Maine. Run a big hotel up there summers. Well, that's my whole history in a nutshell.
1: My name's Sophronia. Sophronia Winters.
2: Sophronia?
1: Uh-huh.
2: Well, you know, that's quite a coincidence. My sister-in-law's name is Sophronia.
1: Oh?
2: Sophronia Johnson. You ever heard of her? She looked quite a bit like you, too.
1: Sophronia Johnson? No, I'm afraid I haven't. Who was she? Someone very famous?

0: Larry, darling, he is wonderful. Strong and kind, warm-hearted, so generous. I don't want to be like the other silly women in this town, but Hiram is different. There's something almost poetic about him, something sad and deep.
1: You know, Sophronia, it's kind of mysterious us finding that nine-point starfish on the beach together. My sister-in-law, Sophronia, used to collect nine-point starfishes. And to think your name, Sophronia, and you find a nine-point starfish with me. Well, it kind of draws us together, eh? Huh? What do you think?
0: I feel as though I know him completely. As though I'd known him all my life. My landlady says it's foolish. But look at Romeo and Juliet. Weren't they foolish?
1: What's the good of waiting, Sophronia? I've got to be back at the hotel in a week. We may never see each other again.
0: Oh, Hiram, don't say that. I couldn't bear it.
1: Then let's do it right away. Tomorrow? There's a parson out on Coral Avenue who'll do the job for us. We can take a nice moonlight drive out to the alligator farm afterward, have a nice shore dinner, then climb on board the Orange Blossom tomorrow night for Maine.
0: Oh.
1: Just think of Maine. The big dark pine woods, the sand, the bay. The two of us alone together.
0: The two of us alone together. February 7th, on board the Orange Blossom. I was married in a wedding dress of Alice Blue Moiré, with a frill of white organdy at the collar and wrists, and a rhinestone belt buckle. Hiram sent me talisman roses. I'm pressing one precious flower between the pages of this diary for luck.
1: Beyond this bend in a couple of minutes. Bags heavy?
0: No, not particularly, dearest. Oh, I can't get over that taxi man at the station. Imagine his insolence, saying he couldn't drive us over.
1: Maybe he didn't have any gas. It happens sometimes around here.
0: Well, anyway, I'm glad the weather's so mild. Can you imagine what it would be like in a blizzard?
1: There's the place.
0: Oh, wait a minute. I don't want to look until I put down these bags. Now, where?
1: There. Through those big pine trees.
0: Oh, it is big, isn't it?
1: 125 rooms.
0: So many fire escapes and balconies and porches and towers. I stayed in a hotel like that once years ago with Papa. It was very fashionable there.
1: My grandfather built that place 50 years ago. Hasn't been changed much since.
0: No? Well, of course, you've put in modern plumbing.
1: Not yet. Here we are. Walk in.
0: Oh, what's that?
1: Just a foghorn out in the bay.
0: Fog?
1: We get it almost every night in this kind of weather.
0: What are you locking the gate for?
1: Why not? There's nobody coming in after us. Or going out again for a while.
0: But I thought you said the hotel.
1: The hotel's empty.
0: Hiram.
1: What is it now?
0: Hiram, darling, I know it sounds silly, but let's not go in there tonight. Let's wait until morning.
1: Why?
0: Oh, just because it's so dark and empty. There's not a light in the whole place, and no one's expecting us. What do we eat? Where'll we sleep? Let's stay in the village just for tonight.
1: I've got things to eat and a place to sleep. Come on.
0: Oh, my arm! Hiram! Hiram!
1: Do you remember my telling you down in Florida about my sister-in-law, Sophronia? Well, that's her over there on the wall. Take a look at her.
0: Hiram, you hurt me. Oh, well, the glass is very dusty. She must have died many years ago. But her face is sweet. It's very sweet. And her eyes, there's something very sad and wistful about her eyes.
1: She was a murderess. She was hanged in Portland 25 years ago for the murder of my brother Ephraim, here in the lobby of this hotel. She murdered him in cold blood with an axe. That fire axe hanging over there on the wall.
0: Hiram.
1: It was a summer day. There were guests sitting out on the front porch in the rockers. It was just after lunch. My brother Ephraim was sitting at the desk counting his loose change. My mother was crocheting in

0: wicker rocking chair. Sophronia came downstairs, humming a hymn.
1: Oh, don't, Hiram. Please, please don't tell me any more.
0: Why not?
1: Well, it makes me nervous to hear it like this in this big shadowy lobby. And your eyes, Hiram. Your eyes. Hiram, you're acting so strange. Hiram, what's the matter with you, dear? I know it was a terrible tragedy, but it happened 25 years ago.
0: Don't touch me, Sophronia.
1: Don't touch you.
0: Do you remember what I said to you in Florida?
1: What did you say? Well, you said a million sweet and wonderful things to me, Hiram.
0: I said you resembled my dead sister-in-law. Look at her again. Look at her closely. Sophronia.
1: But why? Oh, no, no, I can't. It's too horrible. I can't look at her face with any pleasure now, knowing she was a murderess.
0: You're afraid to look at it?
1: No, no, I'm not afraid. Hiram, please, my arm. Oh, very well. I'll look.
0: Now, stand there quietly, like that. Take off your glasses. That's all I wanted to see. That's all I wanted.
1: February 13th, Green Harbor Hotel, Maine. I can't understand it. I try to fathom it, but my head aches and my heart is heavy. The hotel is deserted. Has been for 25 years. Everything is covered with spiders and cobwebs. Great dining room with its oak woodwork is alive with rats. And the row of broken rocking chairs on the front porch faces emptily out to sea. Does he mean this to be my home? He's downstairs in the shabby parlor, off the lobby playing the harmonium.
2: Sophronia.
1: Yes? Yes, Hiram?
2: Sleeping?
1: No, dear.
2: Why is your door locked? Come out. I want to show you around the place.
1: It's all right, dear. I've seen it. I've seen just about everything.
2: No, you haven't. You haven't seen the grounds at all.
1: The grounds? But Hiram, it's after midnight.
2: I want to show you where my sister-in-law, Sophronia, is buried.
1: Oh, no. Not tonight, dear. Please, it's so late and I have a headache.
2: Open the door, Sophronia. I want you to come now.
1: No, no, I shan't. Oh, go away. Let me alone. I won't. I won't.
0: No use carrying on like that. You see, I have pass keys to all the doors. Beyond, where those four birches are standing, is where my sister-in-law Sophronia was laid away 25 years ago. It was the biggest funeral in the neighborhood. Folks crowded outside the gate with the dozens trying to get a look, but we wouldn't let them. Buried her ourselves without a service out here by herself on the grounds. Ephraim's buried in town, but not Sophronia. I had a feeling I'd have to keep an eye on her even then.
1: Keep an eye on her?
0: I knew she was one of those restless sleepers who wouldn't stay quiet in her own grave. I knew before the year was out she'd find some way to start roaming around, hunting for mischief again. She was a young she-devil to the core, Sophronia. And they could hang her till doomsday. Wouldn't do any good.
1: You think she haunts this hotel?
0: No, not this hotel. She never had any use for it, alive or dead. No. She makes for the warmer climates. She was always a cold-blooded little fish, freezing and shivering all the time. Places like California and Texas and Florida, she makes for.
1: Florida?
0: Yes, that's one of her favorite haunts, particularly around St. Pete. She likes the flowers and the sun and the romance.
1: Hiram, I feel cold. Do you mind if I go inside now?
0: Just a minute. I haven't explained everything. You think I'm crazy, I guess. Crazy. But I'm a lot smarter than some people give me credit for. Because, you see, I have found her now. 3 times. You see that grove of birches over there? Under every one of them is a grave. I found her wandering the earth in disguise 3 times. And I've killed her 3 times. It still doesn't do any good. She's still restless.
1: You mean you've killed 3 different women?
0: So now I keep another open grave to remind her. It's waiting now. Would you like to see it, Sophronia?
1: No, Hiram. No, no, please, I...
0: Are you afraid to see it, Sophronia?
1: No, I... Hiram, you don't mean to say that you think... Just because my name happens to be Sophronia and that I look a little like...
0: Think what, Sophronia?
1: Nothing. February 14th. My mind is made up. I made a terrible mistake, and I must get away from this place. I must get away from Hiram as quickly as I can. It should be easy. There's no fog today. If I can only escape from the hotel, I can run and hide in the pine woods. No. No. I shall wait for dusk, when he generally sits down in the parlor and plays the harmonium. I can hide a little earlier in one of the deserted rooms and then, when his back is toward the lobby, slip out the front door.
0: Sophronia. Sophronia. Sophronia! Oh, there you are. What's the matter? Anything wrong?
1: No, Hiram.
0: You didn't want anything outside, did you? Because if you do, you'll have to ask me to get it for you. You see, I always keep the front door locked.
1: Yes, Hiram.
0: Yes, the back door, too. And all the doors leading out into the porches and fire escapes. And a good many of the windows. It makes one feel safe from thieves and peeping toms. Oh, you've got a cold. That's too bad.
1: Yes. I must have caught it last night. Outdoors. The damp.
0: You ought to be in bed. A good bed. The only good bed in the house is in my sister-in-law, Sophronia's old room.
1: No, no, Hiram. I'm all right. It's just a little head cold.
0: Oh, little head colds often develop into pneumonia. Why, it's too bad. I didn't think of that before. You might have slept in it from the beginning. Here, up these stairs. What's the matter? Are you so weak?
1: No. No, I'm all right.
0: This room is the cleanest in the hotel, too. I've always had a sort of suspicion about it. You see, I've kept everything as it was. What's the matter?
1: Nothing. Nothing. It's just...
0: It seems kind of familiar.
1: No, no, no. It's just that seeing it so clean, seeing it as though someone were living here, as though they'd only just stepped out for a moment.
0: It's as she left it that afternoon when she walked down to murder my brother. You see her needlework on the table with the needle sticking in it? And her hymn book still open? Mm. She was very fond of singing hymns, Sophronia was. Had a nice voice, too. I used to accompany her. I'll turn down the bed for you. And you can get undressed while I go and make you some hot tea.
1: No, I don't want any.
0: Here's the closet. You can put on one of Sophronia's dressing gowns.
1: Diary, I'm beside myself. I shall go mad. I shall go mad. 2 hours have passed since he locked the door upon me. Night's fallen and I'm alone. Alone in this horrible room with its hideous little mementos of death. I'm sitting here at her little wicker table trying to be calm. Trying to write this. Somehow when one writes about a thing, it doesn't appear so real. My hand is just brushed against her needlework. Her hymn book. Where they still lie. Waiting. I can bear having them near me no longer. I must get them out of sight. Anywhere. In that closet. A bureau.
2: Ready for your tea?
1: No. Yes, Hiram.
0: Why aren't you in bed? You take worse cold, you know.
1: I'll get in bed in a minute. First,
0: brushing up on your needlework again?
1: My needlework?
0: You've got it in your hand.
1: Have I? Oh, yes. Yes, so I... But I wasn't working on it, Hiram. I swear I wasn't. I've never done a stitch of needlework in my whole life. I don't know one embroidery stitch from another. Let me show you. Look, I don't even know how to hold the needle.
0: Get into bed, Sophronia. You're feverish.
1: Before we go on, Hiram, before you go on thinking, we've got to have an understanding. You've got to let me explain. I was born in 1892 in Kalamazoo, Michigan. My name is Sophronia, that's true, but they name lots of people Sophronia. I was named for my grandmother. She had just died. No, no, no, you've got to listen to me. I've lived in Kalamazoo all my life. If you'd only just write a letter or send a wire. Why, I've never heard of Green Harbor in my whole life. I never went anywhere. For almost 10 years I stayed home day in and day out nursing Papa. He had a stroke. I wasn't out of the house. It was the red brick house and the green shed.

0: February 15th. Now I live only from moment to moment, listening to each creak upon the stairs. I've been in bed all day. It's night now. The foghorn has begun to blow again. February 19th. I woke up early this morning after a wretched night, and the date was burning in letters of fire in my brain. If he's planning to kill me, it'll be today. But the hours have been crawling on. It's almost midnight. Oh, why, if he's going to kill me, doesn't he do it at once? Why does he torture me like this? I'd rather be dead than sit here in this room one moment longer. I can't bear it. If he doesn't come in 5 minutes, I shall force him to come. I shall beat on the door. No. Rather let me sit quiet praying that he doesn't come. Oh, I want to live. I want to live.
1: Sophronia!
0: It's come.
1: Sophronia, come downstairs. I want you to sing me a hymn.
0: Sing? Sing? He never asked me to sing for him before. But she sang.
2: I can't sing, dear. I told you that long ago.
1: Did you? Well, I've forgotten.
2: And besides, how can I come downstairs when my door is locked?
1: It's unlocked. Try it.
0: Unlocked. Oh, no.
2: How could it?
0: Oh, it is. It is. And I never knew it. I never knew it.
1: Coming?
0: He unlocked it. Sometime while I was just sitting. Oh, why didn't I try a few more times? Why did I just sit there assuming?
2: No. No, he'd have caught me anyway. He'd have known. But I might...
0: Oh, now it's too late. He's going to kill me.
1: Sophronia!
2: Yes, Hiram. I'm coming.

0: Norton, where are you?
1: In here. In the parlor.
0: What are you doing there, Hiram?
1: Waiting to hear you sing.
0: You're at the harmonium?
1: Yes.
0: All right. I'll sing. I haven't sung in years, but I might as well. I'll sing for you out here in the hall. My voice will carry better.
1: It always did carry better in the hall, didn't it, Sophronia? So you remember that, too. Of course, you know both the front and back doors are locked.
0: Play a few bars, Hiram, dear, to warm me up.
1: Shall I sing, too, Sophronia? Would you like me to sing along with you?
0: If it pleases you, Hiram.

0: There's only one more page. Shall I read it to you?
1: Yes. Yes, go ahead.
0: March 22nd. I've been sick, I think, for a very long time. The pages of my diary are blank, but I shall take you out again for a diary today and start you over again. No. No, I shall never look back at the other pages. I shall only write on and on about this beautiful place so that no one reading this diary will ever know that I did it. But I did do it, diary. I was smarter than he. When I opened that door at the head of the stairs and heard the music, when I saw the fire axe still hanging on the wall. Oh, I was so cautious. So terribly cautious. I tiptoed like a little mouse, even as I sang the hymn into that room where he was playing. But I was clever, so much cleverer than he. I kept on singing. And now I'm free. Free as a bird. I'm free and he shall never catch me now, not this time or ever again, because he's dead. Isn't he, Nurse? Nurse, isn't my dear brother-in-law, Hiram, really dead?
1: Yes, miss, he's dead. And now I'll thank you to hand me that diary. The doctor doesn't approve of the patient's writing anything.

so closes The Diary of Sophronia Winter, starring Agnes Moorhead and Ray Collins. Tonight's tale of suspense. This is your narrator, the man in black, who conveys to you Columbia's invitation to spend this half hour in suspense with us again next Tuesday when Richard Dix, Gail Page, and Montague Love star in Death Flies Blind. The producer of these broadcasts is William Speer, who with Ted Bliss, the director, Lud Gluskin, the musical director, Lucian Mahowick, the composer, and Lucille Fletcher, the author, collaborated on tonight's Suspense.

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15: Suspense!
16: I just followed the orders. I did just like I was told. After all, when your boss tells you, you... Well, I didn't exactly want to do it, but it's good pay, and I like good pay. Huh, boss? Money's not everything, they say? Well, what happens if there ain't any? Then I ain't got no clothes or no food, no nothing. Well, I did just like I was told. I took the man where I was supposed to, and I watched him a little while, and then I walked away and I left him. Sure was a little fella. Felt kind of sorry for him in a way. He looked harmless to me. He was kind of sad, too. I wanted to be his friend, but, well, I had to conk him once over the back of the head. He made a funny sound. I guess it didn't hurt him much, though, because after I tied him and sat him up in the car beside me, he came to, and in a little while...
17: Oh.
16: Well, hello. Hey, you feeling better?
17: My head. It hurts.
16: Yeah, I guess it will for a while.
17: There's a lump.
16: Well, I guess there would be. Hey, I'm sorry, little fella.
17: My hands. They're tied. My feet are, too.
16: Yeah, they sure are. I tied them.
17: But why?
16: Well, I didn't want to get rough again. You're such a little guy.
17: I don't even know you.
16: Well, I don't know you.
17: Who are you?
16: Oh, you just call me Casey. My last name, well, it don't matter.
17: Casey? I don't know anybody by that name. I don't... Oh, my head.
16: Oh, now, we could have a nice trip out of this. This is a beautiful drive. You see out there? See, we're driving right along next to the ocean.
17: Where are you taking me?
16: Oh, it's not far. Now, don't start acting up. I want this to be a pleasant trip. I like company.
17: Sure, but my hands, they hurt. Couldn't you just loosen the rope a little?
16: I don't think I should. Now, you might try something and then... Well, I don't think I'd better.
17: I don't have any money, you know.
16: Oh, now you don't think I'm a thief, do you?
17: I can't figure it out, that's all.
16: Oh, never you mind. You just lean back and enjoy yourself. Hey, gee, that ocean is big, huh? Look at it. Look at all those waves. They never stop. They just keep flapping.
17: Uh-huh. Casey.
16: Yeah?
17: Got a cigarette?
16: Well, sure thing, sure. Here, I'll even light it for you.
17: Thanks.
16: Oh, that's all right. I want to be your friend. Well, that is, if you let me.
17: Sure. We'll be friends.
16: Just no rough stuff.
17: No. No rough stuff. Gee, this cigarette tastes good.
16: Yeah, yeah. Hey, your name is Sam, ain't it?
17: Yeah. Why?
16: Well, I just wanted to make sure.
17: What do you mean?
16: Well, I gotta be sure I got the right guy, just like he told me.
17: Who told you?
16: Oh, never mind, never mind.
17: We going far?
16: No, not much, Freddy. Hey, you can even help me look for the place.
17: What place?
16: Well, I fished there in the summer. Summer's gone now, there won't be anyone there. There'll be a sign. It'll be on your side of the road. It'll say, Cook's Place Live Bait. Big sign. Hey, I smell something burning.
17: I don't smell anything.
16: Oh, now look at you. See what you've done. You're trying to burn that rope. Oh, guess I gotta stop the car.
17: But my hands, they're numb.
16: Oh, I'm disappointed in you, Sam. Well, you only burn the ends of the rope. There's no harm done. Gee, you can't trust no one these days.
17: I'm sorry, Casey. I won't do it again.
16: Hey, that sun's going down fast. I guess I better step on it. I gotta be on time.
17: You meeting someone?
16: Oh, no. Just me and you. There'll be no one else.
17: Oh, it's getting cold. I wish I had some coffee.
16: Yeah, hey, I sure would like some, too.
17: Couldn't we stop at the next stand we see? I wouldn't try anything.
16: Well, I'll think about it.
17: Look, we're coming to a place. How about it?
16: No, I don't think I better. There's too many people. Well, I'll get some on my way back.
17: You'll get some? Well, how about me?
16: Gee, Sam, I'm sorry. You ain't ever coming back.

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2: So the little fella kept me company all the way to the place, and he didn't try anything, and we got along swell. Well, I turned left off the highway, and I drove for about a mile over that old dirt road, and then I saw the sign, Cook's Place Live Bait, and there was the wharf, just like you said. And there wasn't anyone around, so I stopped the car right near the beach. The wind was coming up across the beach, and I wished I'd have brought an overcoat for Sam, because he was actually shaking when I untied his legs, and then we started to walk toward the wharf.
3: Oh!
2: Well, don't fall down.
3: My legs, they've been tied so long. Gee, it's cold.
2: Hey, I'm sorry, Sam. I'd let you have my overcoat, but, well, then I wouldn't have any.
3: That's right.
2: 1, 2, 3, 4, 5, 6, 7, 8, 9, 10.
3: What are you counting?
2: The poles under the wharf.
3: Poles?
2: Yeah, come on. We gotta walk over there under the wharf. It might not be so windy there.
3: Yeah. What time is it?
2: It's 7:15. I'm just on time.
3: Look, Casey, I don't understand all this.
2: Don't think about it, Sam. We just got a job to do, so let's get it over with.
3: But out here, there's no one. The wharf's deserted.
2: Hey, look, I just do what I'm told. I get paid for it, and I don't ask questions.
3: I know that, Casey. But don't you see, I don't know you. I've never done anything. You're all mixed up.
2: Hey, come over here and sit down by this pole. You're the 10th pole from the end of the wharf, he said.
3: Sure, Casey, sure. The sand's wet.
2: I can't help it, little fella.
3: You're gonna untie my hands now?
2: Yeah. I'm gonna untie them. But remember...
3: Okay, Casey. I'm no fool. You're twice as big as I am.
2: Yeah, just remember that, then. Hey, gee, you get skinny wrists, they're just like a woman's. Hey, I tied this pretty good, didn't I? Yeah, that better?
3: Much better. Oh, what a relief. Thanks.
2: You better rub them good.
3: Yeah. Bring back the circulation.
2: Yeah. See, I gotta tie them again. Only back at a pole.
3: Oh, no, Casey. No.
2: I got to. Them's orders.
3: Whose orders, Casey? Whose orders?
2: My boss's. Everyone's got a boss.
3: Yeah. How about me being your boss, Casey? How about it?
2: I already got a good boss.
3: What's he pay you, Casey?
2: Well, that depends.
3: You could work for me. I'd pay you much more.
2: You ain't get no money, Sam.
3: Yes, I have.
2: Hey, you think I'm dumb, don't you?
3: No, I don't. You're smart. Plenty smart, believe me.
2: Well, I'm not dumb. I get by.
3: Look, Casey, work for me. Forget about your other boss. I'll give you anything you ask for.
2: I know you're kind, little fella. You're crooked. You better just forget it. Come on now. Back with your hands. Yeah, that's it. And now it's good and tight.
3: No! Please, Casey. It hurts.
2: It ain't gonna hurt long, Sam.
3: No. Why not, Casey? Why not?
2: You'll see.
3: Look, I'm awful cold. Couldn't you build a fire?
2: Well, I never thought of that. I guess I could, but... No, no, we gotta be alone.
3: We're alone? There's no one here.
2: It's getting dark, and the people will see, and they'll wonder.
3: There's no one around. You said so yourself.
2: Smoke travels. The people see it. I was a bum once. The smoke got me in trouble.
3: Please, Casey.
2: No, no, I'm smart. Not from books, mind you. Just from living.
3: Casey, I'm starting to get wet.
2: Yeah. You know, that's something I don't know about. Them waves, look, they don't ever stop. They come in and they go out. In and out. In and out. Why?
3: Look, Casey, will you be my friend?
2: Now, ain't that a silly question? I am your friend. I like you, Sam.
3: Then tell me why. Why we're here, you and me.
2: All I know is I had to bring you here. I was to be here at 7:15, which I was. I was to tie you under this wharf, to tie you to the tenth pole from the end of the wharf. Well, you're tied. Now I gotta go up and sit on a pier for exactly 3 hours.
3: 3 hours? That's a long time.
2: Oh, I don't mind it. Only, hey, you're cold.
3: Say, what's your boss's name, Casey?
2: Jake.
3: Jake. Jake Larkin.
2: Yeah, that's it. You know him?
3: Yes, I know him.
2: He's a fine boss.
3: Look at those waves. They keep creeping up. They're getting closer.
2: They just never stop.
3: Casey, can I tell you something? Will you listen? Really listen?
2: Oh, sure. Anything.
3: Well, I do know Jake Larkin. He's my brother-in-law. I married his sister. Her name was Clara. Clara Larkin. My wife. We had good times together. Good times. She wanted me to be somebody. And I tried. I tried awfully hard. I just couldn't make it.
2: Hey, sure, I know. That's like me. I never could get any place either.
3: Yeah, Casey. Like you. Anyway, she kept after me. Night school, correspondence courses, work all day and study all night. But it just wasn't in me. I'd come home nights dog tired. And it was hard to face her. We just weren't getting any place.
2: Oh, that's too bad.
3: Then you do understand.
2: Sure I do.
3: Well, then one day, she was taken sick. And before I knew it, she couldn't walk anymore. Paralyzed from the waist down. My beautiful wife.
2: Oh, gee, that's too bad. Hey, how did I ever figure that in 3 hours it'll be high time?
3: Casey, you said you were my friend, didn't you?
2: Yeah?
3: Then you've got to listen to me. My whole story, all of it. Will you do that?
2: I guess so.
3: Well, I kept on working and coming home nights and sitting with my wife and listening to her. And there she was, cooped up in one room, staring at four walls. Waiting for the night, watching for the day. It wasn't a very shiny world for her. This was our life for 5 years, and I want you to hear it. Will you listen?
2: Go ahead, Sam. I'll listen.
3: Well, one night, came home, tired, discouraged. I could hardly get up the steps.

0: You're early tonight, Sam.
1: Yeah. I got a ride part way.
0: Oh. You tired?
1: No, not very. And you?
0: Oh, no, dear. How could I be lying in bed all day?
1: Don't, dear.
0: I'm sorry. Doctor was here today.
1: Good news?
0: No. He said there wasn't any use in his coming anymore.
1: Darling.
0: It's just as well, Sam. There'll be no more doctor bills.
1: Oh, I don't care about the bills. I want you to walk.
0: I know, dear, but if I can't, we must make the best of it.
1: That's easy to say.
0: Sam, come and sit here beside me. Hold my hand, like you used to.
1: My poor darling.
0: Sam, do you love me?
1: Why do you ask that?
0: Because you never tell me anymore.
1: Don't you know?
0: I want to hear it.
1: I love you, Clara.
0: Oh, Sam, I'm sorry if I've nagged you. I wanted you to be something you couldn't be. I was wrong.
1: Don't, Clara. You lie here all day imagining things.
0: Wouldn't it be wonderful if I could live my life over again? Maybe this pain is a punishment.
1: Stop it, will you, Clara?
0: All right, Sam. Why don't you go for a walk? Or to a movie, maybe?
1: I've been away all day. Can't we just sit and talk without getting morose?
0: My brother dropped in today.
1: Jake? What did he want?
0: Nothing.
1: Well, he usually has a reason for coming around.
0: Well, he only...
1: Well, how is Jake? I suppose he was bulging with money, as usual. Dressed fit to kill.
0: He did look nice.
1: I don't want his kind of dough.
0: Sam, he just wanted to help me.
1: How?
0: Get another doctor.
1: Well?
0: It wouldn't do any good. I've had other doctors. They all say the same thing.
1: That's not the reason you turned him down.
0: Yes, it was.
1: No, you turned him down because you have a husband who's too proud to accept charity.
0: No.
1: A husband who'd much rather see his wife suffer. Oh, you're not fooling me, Clara. He wanted something else, too.
0: No, Sam.
1: He wanted to take you away, didn't he? Didn't he?
0: Yes.
1: Why didn't you go?
0: Oh, he's no good, you know that.
1: He's your brother. Plenty of easy money. Might make you walk again. You should have gone.
0: Now, please, Sam, I don't want to talk about it. Read to me.
1: What'll I read?
0: Here, read this.
1: Poetry?
0: Oh, it's beautiful.
1: I can't read poetry.
0: Here, Sam, here. Start right here.
1: Well,
0: go on.
1: How do I love thee? Let me count the ways. I love thee to the depth and breadth and height my soul can reach when feeling out of sight for the ends of being an ideal grace. I love thee to the level of every day's most quiet need by sun and candlelight. I love thee freely as men strive for right. I love thee purely as they turn from praise. I love thee with the passion put to use in my old griefs and with my childhood's faith. I love thee with a love I seem to lose with my lost saints. I love thee with the breath, smiles, tears of all my life. And if God choose, I shall but love thee better after death.
0: Oh, isn't that wonderful?
1: Yes, it is. Who wrote it?
0: Elizabeth Browning. She must have been lovely.
1: Yes.
0: Look, Sam.
1: What is it?
0: There's smoke coming from under the door.
1: What?
0: Sam.
1: Here, put your robe on.
0: Oh, Sam.
1: Hurry, Clara. Here, I'll help you. Here, put your robe on. I'll open the door. The stairs are on fire. Clara.
0: No. Here. No, Sam, you can't carry me. Sam, it's four flights down.
1: Yes, I can. Now, don't struggle, Clara. Here, put this over your head.
0: Sam, Sam, let me stay here.
2: What?
0: Don't you see? It's better this way. Let me stay here.
2: Are you mad? Here, put your arm around my neck.
0: You can't carry me,
2: yes,
0: Sam.
2: I can. Hold on to me.
0: Don't you understand, darling? I want to stay here. I'll always be helpless like this.
2: Clara.
0: If I stay, you'll be free. You'll have a chance to be something.
2: You're coming with me.
0: No, Sam.
2: We'll go down the stairs.
0: Sam, let me stay.
2: Do you think I'm a murderer?
0: It wouldn't be murder, Sam. No one would know. I'm giving you a chance for a new life. Take it.
2: No!
0: We'll never get down those stairs together, Sam. Sam, if you go alone...
2: Hold this over your head. Do you understand?
0: Bye, Sam.
2: Clara, stop struggling. Clara! Stop! Clara! Clara!

0: She did that, Casey. She did that for me. She deliberately broke away from me and threw herself into the fire.
1: Gee. What about you?
0: Oh, they were able to get me out all right. But she...
1: Oh, gee, that was bad, little fella.
0: Then you do believe me. You do believe that it wasn't my fault.
1: Well, sure. She wanted to die, didn't she?
0: Yes.
1: I think about such things, too.
0: If you believe me, then untie me. Let me go.
1: I can't. Jake would be mad. He's my boss.
0: No, he'll never know.
1: It's funny, ain't it, huh? The way she died, and now you're going to drown?
0: No! Untie me, Casey. Don't you understand? Jake wants me to die because he thinks I left his sister to burn to death. But you know the truth now. You can save me.
1: Well, it wasn't your fault.
0: No! Untie me.
1: When I got my orders, I can't go back on them.
0: But this is really murder, Casey. Do you understand that?
1: No, little fella. I'm only doing what I'm told. I gotta keep my job, don't I?
0: They'll find out, Casey. And you'll be punished.
1: Jake told me not to worry. He'd take care of me.
0: Let me go to Jake. Let me tell him my story. You can do that for me, can't you?
1: No. Jake don't want to talk to you.
0: Casey, be reasonable.
1: Hey, if you keep yelling like that, I'm going to have to hit you.
0: You idiot! Don't you understand? You're blind, stupid!
1: What did you call me, little fella?
0: Oh, I didn't mean it, Casey. I didn't mean it.
1: I don't like what you called me. I heard that one before. I thought you were my friend.
0: I am your friend. Untie me.
1: I gotta be going. I done everything just like Jake told me, and now I gotta be going.
0: Casey!
1: So long, Sam.
0: Casey! Casey, don't! Oh, Casey! Please!
1: So I walked off, Jake, just like you told me. Well, where's my $50? Hey, boss, can I have my...
2: Your $50. Do you know what you've done?
1: What did I do? I just did like you told me.
2: You murdered an innocent man. Why?
1: Because you told me to.
2: After he told you what happened to my sister, didn't you realize he was innocent?
1: I did just like you told me. Oh, don't be sore, Jake.
2: Oh, you idiot. You stupid, stupid idiot.
1: What did you call me?
2: Oh, don't pull any of that with me. Stay where you are.
1: You called me that name, too. I don't like that.
2: Casey. Casey, remember, I'm your boss.
1: I thought you was my friend, too.
2: Casey.
1: Oh, don't pull a gun on me, boss.
2: Stay where you are. Stay where you are. No. You got... No, Casey.
3: That's right, Jake. My name's Casey. It's not what you said.
1: Jake. Jake. Oh, no, I ain't got no boss. Now I ain't got no boss.

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0: Sheldon Leonard is currently appearing in the Frank Capra production, It's a Wonderful Life. Elliot Reed appeared through the courtesy of Paramount Pictures, producers of To Each His Own. Next Thursday, same time, Roma Wines will bring you Mr. Michael O'Shea as star of Suspense, radio's outstanding theater of thrills.
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1: Miss Lily Palmer as Alex Martin, with Raymond E. Lewis as her husband Gerald in Philomel Cottage. A tale well calculated to keep you in suspense.
2: Philomel Cottage.
3: What's that, Alex?
2: Well, I was just reading the sign over the gate. What does Philomel mean?
3: Why, you little foreigner, we've been here for 3 weeks and you still don't know. Philomel is another name for the bird that's supposed to sing only for lovers. We've been hearing it every twilight.
2: Nightingale.
3: Of course. That sign, Philomel Cottage, is the main reason I wanted this place for us. Glad you bought it?
2: Gerald, this was a 50-50 investment and you know it.
3: Oh, 50-50. £1,000 from me and two from you.
2: But we did have to have the place, didn't we?
3: What an utterly hopeless romantic I married.
2: Well, you can't get out of it now. Gerald, do you know what day today is?
3: Today, it's the 13th.
2: It's our anniversary, darling. We've known each other exactly a month.
3: No, exactly 30 days.
2: Oh, Gerald, really now. What is it, dear? Do you have the pain again?
3: No.
2: Gerald.
3: No, it's just a little indigestion,
2: I think.
3: Oh,
2: darling. Do you want me to get your medicine?
3: No. Well, dear, it's 11:35. I'd better get out of the village. I want to get that camera equipment.
2: And the human timetable walks through the garden gate.
3: My dear, there's nothing wrong with system, even on a honeymoon. The sooner I go, the sooner I get back.
2: Oh, come on, Gerald. Forget your old photography. Why don't you stay and do some gardening? Be good for you.
3: It's better for old George. He gets paid for it.
2: He's not due again till Saturday, and the place will go to rack and ruin.
3: Over my dead body. Goodbye, dear.
2: But don't walk too fast, dear. Remember last time? And be careful, darling. Careful? Well, it had just slipped out. Be careful. I was swinging there on the garden gate, smiling out my happiness across a part of England that was as remote and placid as any you'd care to find. I wondered why I'd said such a ridiculous thing. If this were London, say, that would have... London. And slowly my smile fell away. I knew then that the memory of that last week in London had never really been far from my mind. That and that last talk with Dick on the top deck of the bus crossing Trafalgar Square. I'd never seen him like that before.
4: Gerald Martin. I tell you, Alex, the man's a perfect stranger to you. You know nothing about him.
2: I know that I love him.
4: How can you know in a week? You've only met him.
2: Well, it doesn't take everyone 7 years to find out they're in love with a girl.
4: That's meant for me, isn't it? Alex.
2: It's no use.
4: Alex, don't you know what it's been for me, not being able to tell you? I couldn't, not with the income I had. And then I decided I couldn't wait any more. I was going to tell you anyway. Do you know what happened?
2: I'm afraid I don't.
4: Oh, yes, you do. The money you inherited. That money from your cousin or uncle or whoever it was.
2: Well, I don't see what...
4: You didn't think I was going to ask you to marry me then, do you? You didn't think I could live off your money.
2: I'm sorry, Dick. Believe me, I am. But I... Well, it really doesn't matter now. One way or the other.
4: Doesn't matter, does it? You can bet it matters to that Martin chap. That's what he's after. You mark my words, he's after your money.
2: Dick! It might interest you to know that Gerald has money of his own. Far more than I have.
4: And more than I. Maybe that's the difference.
2: I've had enough of this. I'm getting off at the next stop.
4: Alex, please. All right. But let me tell you something. If you think I'm going to let Gerald cut me out and not do anything about it, you're very much mistaken. I'll catch up with him, do you hear? I'll catch up with him if it's the last thing I do.
2: Catch up with him if it's the last thing I do. It was just a heat of the moment outburst of hurt pride. I shook my head and shook it away. And then the telephone rang inside the cottage. Now, who could be calling? Couldn't be Gerald. Gerald had hardly had time to get beyond the turn in the road. Except...

0: another attack. Maybe one of the villagers was calling to say that he... Hello?
1: Alex, this is Dick.
0: What? Oh, who did you say, Dick?
1: Alex, what's the matter with your voice? I wouldn't have known it. It's Dick Winterfell.
0: Oh, well, where are you?
1: At the Traveller's Arms, that's the right name, isn't it? Or aren't you acquainted with your village pub?
0: You mean you're here?
1: Yes, I'm on a holiday doing a bit of fishing. Any objection to my looking up you two good people this afternoon?
0: No, you mustn't.
1: Well, Alex, I beg your pardon. Of course I won't bother you.
0: I'm sorry, Dick. I only meant that we'd be away this afternoon. Won't you come this evening?
1: Thanks very much, but I'll probably be away by then. Depends upon whether a pal of mine turns up or not. Goodbye, Alex, and best of luck.
0: For a long moment, I stood quite still. Then I walked across the living room, and by the time I reached the side porch, I'd made up my mind. I would say nothing to Gerald about it. I stepped out into the garden and... Why, George! I thought we'd agreed that Saturday was your day here.
2: Oh, well, there'd be a fair over to Squire's on Saturday. And I says to myself, I says, Mr. and Mrs. Martin, they won't mind if I come for once on a Wednesday instead of a Saturday.
0: Of course not, George.
2: And then I thought, too, I might as well see you before you go away, so as to learn your wishes about the boxwood edges.
0: Before I go away?
2: Aye, to London tomorrow.
0: Me? Going to London tomorrow? Where did you hear that?
2: I met Mr. Martin down the village yesterday. He told me you was both going away to London tomorrow, and it was uncertain when you'd be back again. Oh, well, now, don't tell me that you and the master's disagreeing already.
0: Hmm? Oh, naturally not. This trip just slipped my mind, George. Yes.
2: Never could understand why anybody wanted to go up to London, though. Like Mr. Ames, what sold you this house, he went up there, and to live, mind you. And after fixing up this place like he did with tacks all over everywhere... You're going to take a loss, I says to him when I seen you put the place up for sale. There's not everyone as'll have your fad for washing themselves in every room in the house, like. But George, he says, I'll get every penny of £2,000 for this house. And by gum, he did.
0: He got 3,000.
2: 2,000? The sum he was asking was talked of at the time, and the very high figure it was thought to be.
0: No, George, you see, I gave to and... Well... It really was 3,000.
2: Mr. Ames had the cheek to say 3,000 to you.
0: Well, he didn't say it to me. He said it to... my husband.
2: Hmm. Well, I reckon I'll do some spading now. And the price was 2,000.
0: As I strode on across the garden, I was conscious of a thin, vague thought struggling to make itself heard. Then abruptly it was gone. My eye had fallen upon a small, dark green object lying in the furrow beside one of the flower beds. It was Gerald's diary, my husband's pocket diary. I picked it up and opened it. I remember I scanned the entries with some amusement, once again reminded of Gerald's enslavement of time and system. On page 21 there was an entry, April 14th. Mary Alex at St. Peter's Church, 2:30. And then I looked at today's date, Wednesday, May 13th. Only one thing was written there in red pencil. It said, 6 p.m. Huh? What did it mean? What was to happen at 6 p.m.? And I... Something just... But this is ridiculous. What am I afraid of? Gerald is my husband. I love him. I trust him. But then I looked again at the... cryptic entry. 6 p.m.
3: Oh, Alex?
0: Yes? Oh, yes?
3: Oh, there you are. Miss me, darling?
0: Well, why wouldn't I? It's 3 o'clock and you've had time to buy out the whole village.
3: Only the camera shop. Now, if I don't have the best equipped dark room this side of London, it won't be my fault.
0: Well, if you're not careful, that dark room of yours is going to overflow the whole cellar. Oh, incidentally, Here's something you've been watering the flowers with. Catch.
3: Oh, my diary. Dropped it in the garden, didn't I?
0: I know all your secrets now.
3: Oh, not guilty.
0: Well, I'm not so sure. What about your assignation at 6 p.m. today?
3: Oh... Oh, that? Well, you've caught me at last. It's a rendezvous with a very handsome young woman, quite remarkably like you, in fact.
0: You're evading the issue.
3: Not at all. That's simply a reminder that I want you to help me develop some negatives this evening.
0: At 6 o'clock? Well, I'll be getting dinner.
3: We'll eat a light supper tonight. We might have just a sandwich or two and some coffee out on the porch.
0: Before we work on the negatives, you mean?
3: Yes, that'll be pleasant, won't it? You know something, Alex? I've never found anybody yet who could touch your coffee. No, really, and that covers Australia and Canada, too.
0: You and your mysterious past.
3: Why do you say that?
0: No reason, I... Oh, Gerard, I do wish I knew more about you.
3: Alex, you're serious.
0: Oh, I know it's silly, but...
3: Well, darling, I've told you all about me, my boyhood in Sydney, my life in Canada. Oh, I see. You mean love affairs. You women are all alike.
0: Well, but there must have been other women. I don't mean that you're a bluebeard
3: what?
0: Or something.
3: Bluebeard?
0: But...
3: Just put your mind on such a subject anyway. I never mentioned it before.
0: Oh, I don't know, Gerald. I've been rather upset all day. I imagine I can thank old George for that.
3: Gardner, you mean?
0: Well, he has some ridiculous idea we were going away to London. He said you told him
3: so.
0: Where'd
3: you see him?
0: He came to work today instead of Saturday.
3: The old fool.
0: Why, Gerald.
3: Well, he is an old fool. I told him. No. Get the collar off.
0: Oh, Gerald. Gerald, darling, lie down. Lie down here, and I'll get some water. Better? Darling.
3: I'm all right.
0: I'm so sorry, darling, getting you all upset about... Oh, just because the stupid old
3: I made some weak joke to him about being off to London in the morning. He must have taken it seriously, or else he didn't hear properly. You straightened him out, I suppose?
0: Well, hardly. You know what a gossip he is. I didn't want the whole village to think my husband was leaving me in the dark about his plans. Are you all right, darling?
3: You told him we were going there?
0: Naturally.
3: Yes, of course. Sorry you were placed in that kind of a situation, darling. Don't suppose you ran into anybody else today?
0: This far from the world, Gerald?
3: Well, it is very likely, isn't it?
0: Gerald...
3: No, not another word. You aren't yourself now. That's quite plain, and I want you to have a little rest, a little nap. You'll be right as rain by 6 o'clock.
0: Must you do those photographs tonight? You don't...
3: My dear, when one sets a time to do something, one should stick to it. That's the only way to get through one's work. All right, up with you. Upstairs to your bed now.
0: Well, very well, dear.
3: I'll be getting things arranged.
0: I went upstairs to my room. I told myself that there was no basis whatever for my state of mind. And still the turmoil, the doubt, the odd, unaccountable sense of dread persisted and grew until, quite clearly, I knew what I must do. Knew I must find some testimony to my husband's past, something to reassure me. And strangely, I'd remembered that single locked drawer in Gerald's bureau. I tiptoed to the door at the head of the stairs, opened it, and entered my husband's room. The key. Only I could find the key to that locked drawer. But there was none in sight. The closet, and then his coat pockets. And then, there at my feet, there on the floor, I saw it. I opened the drawer, looked down, a small packet of letters tied with a light blue ribbon. And when I saw the uppermost envelope, my face flushed with shame. They were my own letters. Love letters written to Gerald before we were married. And there was nothing else in the drawer. Just a roll of ancient, faded newspaper clippings. I glanced at the top clipping. It was from an American paper. It featured the trial of one Charles Lemaitre, a notorious swindler and bigamist. And a skeleton had been found beneath the floor of his house, and most of the women he'd married had never been heard of again. And another of the clippings described Lemaitre's behavior in court, his interest in the cameras of news photographers, his sensational escape from prison, and another displayed his picture. Long-bearded, scholarly-looking fellow. It reminded me of someone. I glanced at the caption beneath the picture. Modern Bluebeard. Modern Bluebeard. My eyes went back to the picture. And in a flash, I saw the resemblance. I ran through the other clippings. Dates had been found in the man's pocket diary. Dates it was contended when he'd done away with his victims. He was an amateur photographer. He was from Sydney, from Canada. He was subject to heart attacks. He was Gerald. The room whirled around me. Dick had tried to warn me. Dick had been near me that morning, and I turned him away. was then that I noticed the sound. There was a pipe in the corner, running up through the room. From below, near its base, something was striking that pipe, as though someone were... as though someone were digging. Yes. I knew then that Charles Lemaitre was preparing the dark room for the latest one of his victims. 6 o'clock. 6 o'clock. Less than an hour from now. All the jigsaw pieces shot into place. The money paid for the house. My money! My money only! The bonds I'd entrusted to his keepings. And then suddenly, I heard the quiet. The digging had stopped. Escape from that house at once before he came up. The clippings, back in the drawer. Don't lock it, don't lock it, don't bother, just get away. I rushed to the door, out on the hall and...
3: Yes, my dear?
0: You startled me. I was just trying to find your nail file.
3: Were you, dear? There's nothing to look so guilty about now, is it? Better come on down, getting late, you know.
0: Gerald, I...
3: You'll just have time to make the coffee and sandwiches. Before we do the pictures, that is.
0: Yeah. I'll be right down, darling.
3: Oh, but we really mustn't delay, must we? Coming, Alex?
0: Very well.
3: Now, that's better.
0: Never mind, Gerald.
3: Why, Alex, how cold you are.
0: Cold? Yes. Yes, I am, rather.
3: Well, I will soon pass away, I'm sure. Hurry along, dear.
0: Hurry along?
3: Why, yes, into the kitchen. Alex, what is the matter?
0: Oh, nothing. I'll be all right. The kitchen. Yes. Yes, I'll fix her something in a second. Now, you just sit here in the living room and... No, the porch. That'll be more comfortable, won't it? And I'll be right with you.
3: Splendid, Alex. I'll just... Why, no, of course not.
0: What, Gerald?
3: How rotten of me not to have suggested it. Since you're feeling a bit under par, you can probably do with some help. I'll come with you.
0: I knew then that some way, somehow, I must get word to Dick. The possibility that he might be gone by now, I just put out of my mind. No more panic. No more panic. When I carried the coffee out on the porch, I glanced at the clock on the mantel. It was 10 minutes till 6.
3: Pity you're so abstracted, my dear.
0: Hmm? What? Why do you say that?
3: Because you're missing the loveliest sight you're ever likely to see again. Look out beyond the garden. The first soft shades of twilight. Twilight over Philomel Cottage. I say, Alex, you are below par.
0: What do you mean?
3: First time you've ever slipped on the coffee, you must have tossed in the entire canister.
0: Oh, I'll be more careful after this. Oh, dear! That reminds me.
3: Alex, where are you going?
0: Nothing to get excited about, Gerald. I forgot to order things for tomorrow. I'm just going to phone the grocer.
3: The grocer? This time of evening?
0: Yes, he generally stays late on Wednesdays. I'll be right back, darling.
3: Don't shut the door, Alex.
0: Oh, it keeps the insects out of the living room. You're not afraid I'm going to make love to the grocer, are you? Operator. Get me the traveler's arms. Operator, get me the traveler's arms. Please, hurry. Hello? Mr. Winterford. Mr. Winterford, please.
4: No, I think he's gone.
0: Will you? What? What? You don't know if he's still there? Oh, well, see you, won't you? It's most important.
3: Don't let me disturb you.
0: Oh, well, darling, you do.
4: Yes?
0: I hate anyone listening when I telephone. But I do, Gerald, truly.
3: You're quite sure you're really calling the grocer?
4: Yes. Who is it?
0: Why, as a matter of fact, I'm not sure.
3: What?
0: What I mean is... I'm afraid I've got the wrong person, a perfect stranger.
3: I don't understand.
0: Someone I know nothing about.
3: You know nothing about them? Why don't you hang up? Here, who's at the end of that wire? Let me see. Hello? Hello? It's dead. All right, my dear. Might as well get started. We're late now.
0: Late? For the pictures?
3: It's precisely 3 minutes past 6.
0: Why, Gerald, it won't be 6 o'clock for 8 minutes. Look at the clock there on the mantel.
3: I don't go by that relic. I go by my own wristwatch.
0: Gerald. Just listen. Stop pacing and listen to me. I don't feel up to it tonight. I'm tired and I'm upset.
3: Alex,
0: and...
3: I promise you won't be a bit tired after it's over. Now, I'm not going to wait 1 minute longer.
0: I won't do it. I'm not coming with you.
3: Come along, Alex, or I'll carry you there.
0: No! No!
3: You will, dear. Here you will.
0: Gerald, stop! Stop! I've got something to tell you. I've got something to confess.
3: To confess?
0: Yes. Yes, to confess, something I ought to have told you before now. I've had my secret past, too.
3: Well, the former lover, I suppose.
0: In a way, but something else. You'd call it... Yes, you'd call it a crime.
3: A crime? You? I don't believe it.
0: You better sit down, Gerald, there. Now, I told you I'd never been married before, and that was not entirely true. There was a marriage when I was 22 in Vienna. He was an elderly man with a little property.
3: Go on.
0: I induced him to insure his life in my favor, and at one time I was a nurse with access to a number of poisons. There's one poison, a white powder. You know something about poisons, perhaps?
3: No, I know very little about them.
0: Oh, well. Well, this one is absolutely untraceable. Any doctor would give a certificate of heart failure and then... No! No, I can't tell you.
3: Go on, I want to hear.
0: Well, I always made his coffee for him. One evening, I put a pinch of this poison in his cup. I remember that evening and how very much like this it was, how peaceful. He gasped a little and tried to move from his chair, but couldn't, and presently he died.
3: How much was the insurance money?
0: Oh, about 2,000 pounds. I speculated and lost it. And it was over 2 years before I married again, and he was a much younger man, quite well off. There was a will in my favor. He liked me to make his coffee, too, just as my first husband had done. I make very good coffee.
3: Alex?
0: It was the same, long about twilight.
3: The coffee?
0: Yes, it was the same as the other. He just sat there in his chair.
3: The coffee?
0: And died. Our village doctor pronounced it heart failure. My husband did have a weak heart, you see. It helped a great deal.
3: Alex, listen.
0: That netted me over 4,000 pounds. I didn't speculate.
3: The coffee? That's why it tasted that way. You devil, you poisoned me. You poisoned me. I'll kill you.
0: Yes, I poisoned you, and already the poison is working. You see? You can't move from your chair.
3: You're lying. I'll kill you.
5: Alex, where are you?
0: Here, Dave.
5: What have they done to you, Alex? Constable, go see what's happening in that room.
6: Right, sir. Right.
5: Darling, tell me.
0: I had to tell him the most horrible story. Oh, I couldn't have kept it up any longer. You came just in time, Dick. You understood on the phone, didn't you?
5: Poor darling. When I heard you say you'd got the wrong person, someone you knew nothing about.
7: Excuse me, sir, but...
5: What did you find, Constable?
7: A man sitting in a chair, sir. Heart trouble, it looks like, sir, and...
5: Yes?
7: Well, sir, he's dead. Your husband, ma'am?
0: Well, you might say a perfect stranger. He was just sitting in his chair. And presently, he died.

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1: Presented by Roma Wines, R-O-M-A. Roma, America's favorite wines. And now this is Ken Niles bringing back to our suspense microphone the star of tonight's play, a lovely newcomer whose great acting talent has carried her to overnight Hollywood stardom, Miss Lily Palmer. Lily, your performance tonight certainly qualifies you as one of Hollywood's reigning queens of suspense.
2: Well, thank you, Ken. But how can I accept another throne? I'm already married to the King of Siam.
1: You're what?
2: Don't you remember? It's my husband who plays the Siamese monarch on the screen.
1: Oh, of course. And for your majesty's entertaining pleasure this New Year's Eve, here's a little present from Roma, America's greatest vintner, a gift basket of Roma California champagne.
2: Did you say little present? I call Roma champagne a magnificent gift.
1: True, Lily. 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
2: Right, Ken. 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

0: This is the Man in Black, here again to introduce Columbia's program, Suspense. Our star tonight is Peter Lorre, playing the part of the Hungarian Count Stefan Kahare, a gentleman of sinister aspect. The story is by John Dixon Carr, who calls it The Devil's Saint. If you have been with us on these Tuesday nights, you will know that suspense is compounded in mystery and suspicion and dangerous adventure. In this series are tales calculated to intrigue you, to stir your nerves, to offer you a precarious situation, and then withhold the solution till the last possible moment. And so, it is with The Devil's Saint and Mr. Peter Lorre's performance we again hope to keep you in suspense. The Devil's Saint. Paris, 15 years ago. Paris as it used to be, when lights twinkled from the old Trocadero to the hill of Sacré-Cœur, when taxicabs honked and the beat of tango swayed, and Chinese lanterns gleamed above the lake in the Bois, when, in short, you and I were young. Come then to the President's Ball at the Opera, St. Catherine's Day, 1927. A fancy dress ball at the opera, filling these marble halls with a multitude of masks and a multitude of dreams. The mosaic decorations are no less bright than the colors that weave here. Harlequins and Columbine, Cleopatra and Musketeers. In the great marble foyer, remember it? They have set out little tables and lines of palms behind which you may sit screened. Look at one such table. A young man wearing the scarlet and gold uniform of an English Guards officer in Wellington's day. A dark-haired young girl in the costume of a Bacchante. And as we approach...
1: Ned, don't, please, you mustn't.
2: Why not? You really don't mind, do you?
1: No, of course I don't mind, only you mustn't. Oh, Ned.
2: Look here, Alona, we've got to settle this thing. You have enjoyed being here tonight, haven't you?
1: Ned, I've loved it. After being cooped up at my uncle's place in the country, it's like heaven.
2: All right. When I take you back to the hotel, I'm going to face this uncle of yours tonight.
1: No. No, please don't.
2: I'm going to say that you and I intend to get married, and that's that.
1: I can't marry you, Ned. I've told you that.
2: But why not? Just give me one good reason.
1: Because I can't. My uncle, he would never allow it. Never.
2: And that seems to you a good reason enough?
1: Yes, Ned.
2: This uncle of yours, what's his name?
1: Count Stefan Kohari.
2: He's a Hungarian, I think you said.
1: Yes, so am I. My mother was an American.
2: Well, what's he like, actually?
1: Oh, he's a little eccentric. Mm-hmm. Oh, please don't misunderstand. He's a great scholar and a historian, only he's a little strange. He... Ned.
2: What is it?
1: There he is now.
2: Your uncle?
1: Yes, that elegant man in plain evening clothes with the Order of the Golden Fleece across his chest.
2: Oh, I see him. Oh, he looks as black as a thundercloud.
1: He's throwing those two dressed as devils aside as though they didn't exist. Give me my mask quick before he sees us.
2: No, Alona.
1: Why not?
2: We'd better face this out now. Sit still.
3: Good evening, Alona.
1: Good evening, Uncle Stefan. Uncle, may I present Edward Whiteford?
2: How do you do, sir?
3: How do you do? Alona, do you think that costume is quite the thing to wear in public?
1: Why not?
3: Well, an older generation might call it immodest. It looks like...
1: Like what?
3: Nothing. Will you go and get your cloak or your domino or whatever you wore here?
1: Uncle, please don't make me go home so soon. It's hardly 11 o'clock.
3: I was not asking you to go home, my dear. I was merely asking you to put on a wrap.
1: All right, I'll get it. You stay and talk to Ned.
3: I shall be delighted.
2: Will you sit down, sir?
3: Thank you. You seem to have quite a gathering at this table.
2: Oh, yes. Some friends of mine from the embassy. They're upstairs dancing now.
3: Well, look, glasses, glasses, and still more glasses. You know, I was quite an adept once at musical glasses. Have you ever tried it, young man? Well, it's very easy. You take a spoon like this, you see, and... Like it?
2: Forgive me, sir, but there's something I'd like to ask you.
3: Yes?
2: Oh, I don't know exactly how to say this, so I'd better say it in the shortest way. I want to marry your niece. Well, look out, sir. You smashed one of the glasses.
3: A few francs will pay for that.
0: But there are other things of higher value, at least to me.
2: Oh, maybe I ought to mention first that my full name is Lord Edward Whiteford. My father's the Earl of Grey.
0: Indeed.
2: Well, I only mention that to show we're, well, respectable enough. Or the British ambassador will vouch for me, sir, if you'd like to ring him up.
0: And perhaps I ought to mention that I've always kept Ilona carefully guarded from the world.
2: Almost too carefully guarded, don't you think?
0: That, Lord Edward, depends on my reasons.
2: Sorry, sir.
0: You have known Ilona about how long?
2: 4 days.
0: 4 days. You wouldn't even choose a business partner in 4 days. Yet to want to marry my Ilona after 4 days.
2: But we know our own minds, sir.
0: You do, huh? Then you know more than the wisest men in this world. However, as one whose dearest wish is Ilona's happiness,
2: I hope it is, Count Kohari.
0: Do you doubt what I say?
2: Oh, no, sir.
0: Well, I will make you a proposition. I own an estate in Touraine, not far from Paris, sir. A little chateau, a few hundred acres, fishing. Very good stable of horses.
2: I know, Ilona told me.
0: Oh, she did. Well, then here is my suggestion. Why not come down and visit us for a week or two?
2: Oh, that's very decent of you, sir.
0: Oh, not at all, not at all. And if at the end of that time you're not cured of this infatuation...
2: Then... Oh, it's not an infatuation, I swear it's not.
0: No? Well, if at the end of that time you're not cured permanently of this feeling, you may take Ilona. And with my blessing. That's fair, isn't it?
2: Oh, it's more than fair, Count Harry. I don't know how to thank you.
0: Oh, well, please, don't even try. And at least I can promise you a very interesting experience. You see, at the Chateau d'Azay, there is one certain bedroom, we call it the tapestry room.
2: Yes?
0: Well, I assure you, it'll be very interesting for you to sleep in that room.
2: Why? Is it haunted or something?
0: Oh, no. No, not haunted. Well, now, if you don't mind, I shall say goodnight, and I hope I can trust you to bring Ilona safely to the hotel. Au revoir. Look over there.
2: What is it, sir?
0: Just look. Streams of our fellow guests pouring down the main staircase. Shapes of nightmare. Shapes of delirium. Insane dead masks. Only the eyes move. Wouldn't we be terrified, perhaps, if he would look behind those gargoyle faces?
2: Oh, no, I don't think so. They're only ordinary people like ourselves.
0: That sure is where you make your mistake. Well, I shall expect you for the weekend, and encore une fois, au revoir.
1: Ned!
2: It's all right, Ilona. You can come out from behind those palms.
1: What was he saying? I couldn't hear.
2: Ilona, it couldn't be better. Well, he's a very decent old boy, actually. And he's invited me to the Chateau d'Azay.
1: Did he say anything about the tapestry room?
2: Yes. He invited me to sleep there.
1: And you said?
2: I said I would, naturally.
1: You mustn't do it, Ned. I won't let you do it.
2: But why the devil not?
1: Because everybody who sleeps in that room dies.
2: Dies? Are you serious?
1: Oh, Ned, please don't do it.
2: Oh, nonsense. There are a lot of superstitions about every old house.
1: This isn't a superstition, Ned. It happened once when I was a little girl. A man insisted on sleeping there. They found him dead in the morning.
2: So? How did he die?
1: They don't know. There wasn't a mark on his body. He wasn't shot or stabbed or strangled or poisoned or hurt in any way. He was just dead.
4: Two nights later, in the province of France, now known as Indre-et-Loire, but once called Touraine, the ancient land beloved of Rabelais and Balzac. But now, as the wind moans down the valleys, and rain flickers across the apple trees, and thunder stirs in those haunted hills, it can bring little comfort to a young man driven in an ancient carriage from the railway station along snake-like roads. To what destination? Ahead, a lift of lightning shows the gray walls and conical slate-roofed towers of a chateau set some distance back from the road. Lights shine from its narrow windows, dimly seen through the rain as...
2: Driver! Coachman!
5: Oui, monsieur.
2: Is that the Chateau d'Azay up ahead?
5: Oui, monsieur. I will take you to the very door if...
2: If what? Why do you cross yourself?
5: If I am permitted.
2: What should stop you?
5: Only fear, monsieur. And I am not much afraid.
2: Listen. What's that?
5: Only the dogs, monsieur. They keep many dogs, large dogs, at the Chateau d'Azay. Well, here we are. Bonsoir, monsieur. And if I may be permitted a word of advice.
2: Well?
5: Beware of the tapestry room.
2: There isn't a bell on this door. There might at least be a knocker. Ah, got it.
6: Et alors, monsieur, vous cherchez...
2: Je cherche le Chateau d'Azay, et je...
6: Perhaps it would be better if monsieur spoke English, yes? You are Lord Edward Whiteford.
2: Yes.
6: Monsieur is expected. Please to enter. Monsieur's hat and coat.
2: Thank you.
1: Ned!
2: Hello, Ilona.
6: Oh, I brought the farmer petite for the uncle.
1: Oh, you'd better not kiss me, Ned. Madame Flay says to look out for my uncle. Madame Flay is our housekeeper.
2: Oh. Well, where's your uncle now?
1: In the drawing room. He's playing the piano. Come along.
2: Ilona, is anything wrong?
1: Oh, everything's wrong. Two of my dogs were in horrible pain this afternoon. Dr. Solomon had to put them out with chloroform.
2: You don't think that...
1: I hope nobody's practicing, that's all. Well, here we are.
2: Oh, nice tiger skins on the floor. I say, who's the little old man with the gray beard sitting over there by the fire?
1: That's Dr. Solomon.
2: Oh, hasn't he funny-looking eyes?
1: Watches and watches and watches. He's an old friend of the family.
2: Shh. Come along. Let's get this over with.
3: Ah, Lord Edward. Well, I see my niece has anticipated me. Welcome to the Chateau d'Azay.
2: Thank you, Count Harry.
3: Oh, you must be very wet after your long drive. Go up to the fire and warm yourself. Madame Flay.
6: Yes, monsieur?
3: Please tell Antoine to take our guest's luggage up to the tapestry room.
6: The tapestry room, monsieur?
3: That is what I said, Madame Flay.
6: Yes, monsieur.
3: An odd coincidence, Lord Edward. Dr. Solomon and I were just discussing the fate of the last person who slept in a tapestry room.
5: This is not good, my friend. This is against my advice.
7: It's against his advice.
3: Here, Dr. Solomon croaked.
5: This is not good, I tell you. It is the wrong season of the moon.
7: The wrong moon.
3: But there is no moon tonight. It's raining cats and dogs.
1: Don't talk about dogs.
5: Nevertheless, it is the wrong season of the moon. I say no more.
2: Cheerful blighter, that doctor.
1: Don't do it, Ned. I won't be responsible if they make you do it.
2: But look here, Count Kohari. What did happen to the last bloke who slept in the tapestry
3: room? You mustn't call him a bloke, sir. He was a very saintly gentleman. The Bishop of Tours. That was some time ago when Ilona was only 15 years old, but surely she must remember it.
1: I remember it.
3: The church, said our bishop, has no use for superstitions. Well, he insisted on sleeping there. I made it as comfortable for him as possible, but he was found dead next morning with a crucifix still in his hand.
2: Was it poison?
5: There was no poison, monsieur.
7: No.
3: Here, Dr. Solomon.
1: It's true, Ned.
3: Well, there were just two very curious things. You see, in connection with that death, on a mantelpiece there was found burning a stick of incense. Just ordinary incense, nothing wrong with it.
2: Yes, sir?
3: And under the dressing table, the police found it with an empty jar of ointment. Now, here's your wits. A dead man, some burning incense, and an empty jar of ointment. What do you make of that?
2: Oh, I don't make anything of it. It's crazy.
3: Please do not speak like that.
2: I'm sorry?
5: It is still the wrong season of the moon.
2: Well, what I really meant, sir, was this. Is there any reason for this story of death?
3: A reason?
2: Any legend attached to the room or anything like that?
3: Yes, there is.
2: Well, sir?
3: Well, we are a very old family, Lord Edward. Old and perhaps accursed. When my ancestors moved from Hungary to France in the 17th century, they brought certain beliefs with them. The old religion.
2: The old religion?
3: Yes, the cult of Diana. The cult of Janus. The cult of freedom and fertility. The witch cult, if you prefer.
2: Oh, now look here, sir.
1: Must we talk about this?
3: Well, you smile, but... When I say the word witch, you think of some humorous picture on a Halloween's card. It was very different in the Middle Ages, believe me. Then, my friend, there existed an organized religion which rivaled the church. There were many to worship unashamed at the Grand Sabbath. Many to receive all favors from Saturn, their master, and to dance forever. Joyously in a red, flaming quadrilles of hell. Some 200 years ago, an ancestress of mine, Katerina Kuhari, was tortured to death in a tapestry room for professing the old religion. Many persons have not thought it safe to sleep there since. Are you answered?
2: Oh, come, sir. This is some kind of elaborate joke.
3: Joke? The Bishop of Tours did not find it a joke.
5: Not a mark on his body. I assure you as a physician, not a mark on his body.
3: No, not a mark on his body. Hear Dr. Solomon.
2: Yes, I hear him.
3: Well, understand me, Lord Edward, there's no compulsion in this. If you do wish to sleep in that room, all right.
2: Oh,
3: if you
2: ridiculous.
3: Don't... Christian...
2: I'm not afraid to sleep there, sir.
3: Well, I thought perhaps you wanted to change your mind.
2: Oh, never. Would you like me to make a wager on that?
3: What sort of wager?
2: Well, if I spend the night in this famous room and come out of it alive...
3: Yes?
2: Will you give your consent to the marriage immediately? Tomorrow morning?
3: Tomorrow morning? Why?
2: Because I don't think the atmosphere of this house is good for a loner. Well, what do you say? Will you do it?
3: Very well, Lord Edward. I accept the terms of your wager.
1: Don't do it, Ned. For the love of heaven, don't do it. Bye.

0: high up in the north tower of the Chateau d'Azay, under the conical slate roof, is the circular room hung with faded tapestries. These tapestries move slightly with uneasy, mimic life to the clamor of the storm outside. Candles burn along the mantelpiece and beside the great four-poster bed. The flames of these candles waver, too, as the door opens.
1: This is the tapestry room, monsieur.
2: Thank you, Madame Flair.
1: That is the mantelpiece where the incense burned. That is the bed where Monseigneur le Bishop died.
2: Very inviting, isn't it?
1: Will there be anything else monsieur require? Some sandwiches? A decanter of whiskey?
2: Oh, no, thanks. I had a drink with the Count Kohari before I came upstairs.
1: Bien, monsieur. Monsieur's shaving water will be brought up in the morning, if he requires it. Good night.
3: That old hobby.
2: Trying to scare a fellow out of his wits just because... Oh, I hope they built a good fire anyway. Didn't realize how cold it was. Temperature must have dropped. What's that?
4: It's me, Ilona. May I come in?
2: No, Ilona. Get out of here.
4: That's not very gallant of you.
2: No, I mean, I don't want you exposed to whatever it is.
4: Ned, listen. Are you going to bed? Or are you going to sit up all night?
2: I'm going to sit up all night, naturally.
4: Then let me sit up with you.
2: No.
4: Why not?
2: Well, it may be dangerous. Besides, I promised your uncle I'd go through with this alone.
4: I wish you hadn't had that drink with him.
2: Why? He couldn't have done anything to it. It was you who poured it.
4: Yes, that's true, only... Listen.
5: What is that?
4: It sounds like footsteps.
2: Yes, but where's it coming from?
4: Seems to be right here in the room.
2: It seems to come from all directions.
4: Doesn't it sound like somebody walking between the walls?
2: By George, it is someone walking inside the wall. Get behind that tapestry, Ilona. Quick, hide there.
4: Yes.
2: Count Kohari, where did you come from?
0: Oh, forgive me, Lord Edward, for seeming to appear out of the wall and between the tapestries. Like Mephisto appearing to Faust, huh? And this red dressing gown perhaps adds to the effect, too.
2: How'd you get here? A passage between the walls?
0: Yes, exactly. A little device my ancestors for visiting this room. You know, they invented that when its occupant was so unmannerly as to bolt the door.
2: Door's not bolted. You could have walked straight in.
0: But I couldn't have done it unobserved.
2: No. Maybe not.
0: Have you had any other visitors, Lord Edward?
2: No.
0: Are you quite sure of that?
2: Quite sure.
0: Well, then, since nobody saw me come here, I'll just sit down by the fire. Please sit opposite me.
2: Is this the showdown, sir?
0: I don't understand.
2: Well, there's got to be a showdown between us. Is that why you're here?
0: Oh, I am here, young man, to explain certain things to you. Will you have a cigarette?
2: Thank you.
0: They're perfectly all right. That is what you're afraid of?
2: I'll have one, yes.
0: A light?
2: Thank you.
0: Well, when I was discussing the witch cult a while ago, you didn't appear to think I meant what I said.
2: Do you want a perfectly frank answer to that?
0: Yes.
2: I think you're mad enough to mean anything.
0: What you say, in a sense, is quite true. See, in an old and inbred family like ours, the mind can crack in the fantasies of witchcraft, become as real, well, more real than the living world. Let me give you an example.
2: Go on.
0: The saucer on the table beside you is Ming porcelain. It was once owned by Katerina Kohari, a martyr of the old religion. Yet you are using it as an ashtray.
2: Oh, I beg the witch lady's pardon. I'll blow off the ash.
0: Well, that's a very dangerous remark, sir. Don't you understand that the worship of evil can be strong and compelling as the worship of good? That the devil can have his saints, too? That the sick brain, which knows but can't help itself, you have profaned this room merely by entering it. And therefore, you deserve to die.
2: Like the Bishop of Tours?
0: Exactly.
2: You're not going to tell me the devil killed him?
0: The devil's agent may be flesh and blood.
2: Then it was murder.
0: Oh, of course it was murder. Murder
5: so cunningly contrived that no one ever saw through it.
2: Go on.
5: I asked you before to use your wits on this problem. Well, look, incense was burned in this room. You know why?
2: Suppose you tell me.
5: Well, obviously, I think, to conceal something else, which would be too easily noticed.
2: To conceal what?
5: For instance, the smell of chloroform.
2: Chloroform?
5: Yes. A drug not very well understood by laymen. Dr. Solomon, by the way, was using chloroform this afternoon to dispose of some dogs.
2: So I've heard.
5: Well, Dr. Solomon is old and very forgetful.
2: You mean chloroform could be stolen?
5: Oh, yes, it could be easily. Now, suppose I take a pad saturated with chloroform. I place it over the mouth and nostrils of a man already sleeping or drugged so that he gets no air.
2: Wait a minute. That won't do.
5: Why not?
2: Chloroform burns and blisters when it touches the skin. You'd leave marks.
5: Oh, not at all, my friend. Not at all. If I first covered the mouth and nostrils with some substance like...
2: Ointment.
5: Yes. Now you're waking up.
2: Hi.
5: Now observe what follows. In a few seconds, unconsciousness. In 2 minutes or 3 minutes, death.
2: Certain death, yes.
5: Oh, but chloroform, you see. It evaporates very quickly. There is no trace in the stomach since nothing has been swallowed. Well, delay your postmortem for 24 hours. Very easy matter in these country districts, and no trace remains in the blood. Murder without a mark, Lord Edward. Murder without a mark.
2: You can't do it, Count Kohani. There's one thing you're forgetting.
5: What is that?
2: I'm not sleeping and I'm not drugged.
5: Oh, yes, you are.
2: How? When? In the cigarette?
5: Hmm? No. In a drink you had with me.
2: What was it?
5: Morphine. And you've had enough to put 3 men to sleep.
2: Ah.
5: See, that's it. Well, try to get up.
2: I'll do it. I'll do it.
5: You see? You've knocked over the fire irons. You'd have been in a fire yourself if I hadn't caught you.
2: Take your hands off me.
5: Just as you please.
2: Oh, if I could reach that bell pull.
5: Well, but you can't. Well, better sit down again.
2: You murdering lunatic. So that's how you killed the Bishop of Tours. And that's how you're going to kill me.
5: Who, I? Well, you don't think I killed the Bishop of Tours.
2: Didn't you?
5: You fool. I'm not trying to kill you. I'm trying to save you. Dr. Solomon.
1: Yes, Monsieur Lecomte.
5: Well, come out. Come in the room. Come out and be my witness.
1: Yes, monsieur. I shall always guard the family honor, even when I guess how men die.
5: This young man evidently thinks I've been talking about myself. Am I, in a popular parlance, insane?
1: Oh, monsieur. Heaven forbid. I have never known a saner man.
5: Have you any notion, Lord Edward, why I brought you to this house? You would never have believed me if I had merely told you. So I had to bring you here to show you.
2: Show me what?
5: What?
1: Look at the tapestries.
5: Come out of there.
1: Behind them.
5: Come out of there. Hey, come out.
2: Ilona.
5: Yes. Yes, Ilona. Why do you think I've kept Ilona so well guarded from the world? Why, at a fancy dress ball, for instance, did I object to the costume of a medieval witch whose dogs were poisoned? So that chloroform should be brought. Who poured the drink, drugged with morphine?
2: In the devil's name, what are you trying to tell me?
5: It was Ilona. She's been helplessly, hopelessly insane for more than 10 years.

And so closes The Devil's Saint, starring Peter Lorre. Tonight's tale of suspense. This is your narrator, the man in black, who conveys to you Columbia's invitation to spend

0: William Spear, the producer, John Dietz, the director, Bernard Herrmann, the composer-conductor, and John Dixon Carr, the author, are collaborators on...
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3: It was during my lunch hour one day. Funny, I can't even remember the name of the book. Anyway, the sentence was, "The mass of men lead lives of quiet desperation." I couldn't seem to get past that sentence, quiet desperation. That was me the author was talking about, Homer Bigelow. And suddenly I thought, why should I go on like that? I was desperate, okay, but why should I be quiet? Why shouldn't I do something about it? Get myself out of the rut. All I needed was the right break. It came a lot sooner than I expected. One day, just before my vacation, I happened to overhear Mr. Pearson, he's president of the bank, talking to one of the bank's directors, Corbin Vandergriff. Usually their conversation is about debentures or first mortgages or government issues. That stuff didn't interest me. Today their talk was a horse of another color. It was a hot day and the door of the boss's office was open. They didn't even know I was alive.
4: I understand she's no great beauty, but it's just as well she doesn't attract too much attention going through customs at both ends.
5: You mean to say, Corbin, that a young girl is willing to take the risk of violating her country's currency controls?
4: Evidently. Of course, she feels exactly as the father does, that they should be free over there to spend their own money wherever they choose.
5: Mm-hmm.
4: Old Vail would break every law they've written there just for the satisfaction of knowing he's outwitted them. And Hester probably feels the same way about it.
5: Well, then he'll get quite a kick out of slipping 20,000 pounds out of the country.
4: Not pounds, John, but they might as well be. They're just about as negotiable as cold cash. Why, when that girl turns them over to me, I can walk into any dealer in the city and get full market value in 10 minutes.
5: Mm.
4: And I intend to do it for him. I'm in complete sympathy. No government on earth could tell me where and when and how to spend my own money.
5: Once she gets the money, what's she going to do with it?
4: Oh, I don't know. I don't care. My guess is that she's going to do some shrewd buying highly scarce products for shipments back abroad. Leave it available to find a profitable deal.
5: When is she arriving?
4: Monday on the Elizabeth. I've engaged a suite for the ambassador.
5: Good.
4: I wrote them that I'd meet her at the boat, take her to the hotel, get the negotiables, and exchange them for her.
5: Mm-hmm.
4: That afternoon, she can throw the dollars out the window for all that matters to me. My duty will be over.
5: Well, aren't you going to entertain her while she's here? See that she has a good time?
4: Entertain her? I should say not.
5: What?
4: I don't even know the girl. Besides, I'm a little too old for that sort of thing.
5: Oh, come on.
4: You keep it chilly in here. You know, I like the fire.

0: I wondered what Mr. Pearson would say if any of us employees at the banks were to play fast and loose with the law the way Corbin Vandegrift and that snooty dame Hester Vale were doing. He wouldn't be quite so sympathetic and understanding. You can bet your bottom dollar on that. That kind of skullduggery was labeled strictly for the rich. I should have put the whole thing out of my mind, but somehow I couldn't. £20,000. $80,000 in American money. I stood there outside Mr. Pearson's office. I was shaken out of my quiet desperation. Somehow, I just stood there dreaming about romance and adventure that you could buy with money.
1: Well, Homer, you're all set for your vacation?
0: Oh, yes, yes, sir. Leaving Friday for good old Eel River. My 13th year there.
1: Well, I envy you, son. I won't be going up until September.
0: Then you'll be fishing up at Eel River again this summer.
1: Oh, yes, yes. I wouldn't miss it for anything. I wrote Emil and told him to expect me. We'll be quite a party this year. Five of us, you know. Say, did I tell you about the trout I caught last year?
0: Yes. Wait, the bank president and his lowly employee both went to the same place for their vacations. But what a difference. When he went out fishing, he had two guides per man with him to pack and carry, to paddle and cook, to set up camp, to do everything that needed doing. Whereas I had to do everything for myself and by myself.
1: Well, have a good time, Homer. I'll see you when you return. I'll say goodbye now. I won't be back anymore today.
0: Goodbye, sir, and thanks. I had my lunch that day as I usually did in the boardroom. Jenny, Mr. Pearson's secretary, had left the door to his office open so that if the phone rang, I could take the message while she was out. The phone did ring, and it was Corbin Vandegrift.
2: Who is this?
0: This is Homer Bigelow, Mr. Vandegrift.
2: Oh, yes, Homer. Sorry. Make sure to give this message to Mr. Pearson. I'm laid up here in the country with a cold. I won't be able to get to the city for that appointment on Monday. Mr. Pearson knows all about it. Ask him to meet Miss Vale at the boat for me and see to it that she's settled at the hotel. Tell him not to expect me back in the city until next Wednesday at the earliest.
0: Yes, sir.
2: Tell him I'll take care of that financial matter for Miss Vale when I get in. It can wait until Wednesday.
0: Yes, sir.
2: And tell him not to bother to call me. I'm going to spend this week in bed, and I don't want to be disturbed.
0: Yes, sir.
2: Thank you, Homer.
0: So Mr. Vandegrift was indisposed. Too bad. Now the girl would have to be met by a substitute, a stranger. Well, she didn't know either Vandegrift or Pearson from a hole in the ground, so what did it matter? And if it came to that, why did the substitute have to be Mr. Pearson? Why couldn't it be me?
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0: My days of quiet desperation were over. Anyone taking a real close look at me that Friday wouldn't have been sure I had a fever. My face felt hot, and every now and then I had a fit of trembling. But evening finally came. I gulped down some food at the cafeteria, picked up my bags at home, and went to the station. The next day, I was saying hello to Emil on the platform of the Eel River Station.
5: Hello, Emil. Como se va?
0: Hello, Emil. Glad to see you again.
5: How is my bon ami, Mr. Pearson? Eh?
0: Fine, fine. He sends his regards. How's the fishing?
5: Oh, magnifique. The best ever, eh?
0: Many others on the river, Emil?
5: Oh, not a one. The fish, they are hungry like anything, and not a one to give them small fly to eat. Now you come, Emil, and they will be all for you.
0: That's fine. I'll get started right out. Is everything all set?
5: Oui, tout prêt. Everything is ready, eh? Come.
0: In half an hour, I was at the camp on the shore of Eel River. I had lunch, changed my clothes, put my city clothes into my pack instead of into my suitcase, which I was going to leave in camp. And by 3 o'clock, I was a good 8 miles up Eel River. By 4, I had hidden my canoe and equipment in some bushes along the bank, and dressed again in city clothes, was walking slowly through the woods toward Loudon's Corners, 3 miles away. It was a local stop on the railroad just below Eel River, and the train south was due in at 9 that night. I had plenty of time to catch it and make the transfer at Boston for the night train to New York. In the Boston station, I bought a cheap suitcase and a couple of shirts, and when the train dropped me at Grand Central early Sunday morning, I went straight to the 49th Street Hotel, which was just a couple of blocks from the Ambassador. I scrawled the name Henry Smith in the register and was shown to my room. I had a whole day and a night to wait. And for once, with all that time on my hands, I didn't read a book.

0: Excuse me, where could I find a Miss Vale, one of the passengers?
1: What name?
0: Hester Vale.
1: Vale, look over there by the V's. If she hasn't gone through, she's probably there.
0: Thank you. Miss Vale? Miss Vale?
2: Over here.
0: Good morning, Miss Vale. I'm...
2: You're Mr. Vanderbilt.
0: That's right.
2: So good of you to come. My father promised you'd meet me.
0: Oh, how is your father?
2: Oh, he's very well, thank you. Still growling about Europe's ruin. It's been a beastly nuisance, this waiting.
0: Is there anything I can do to help?
2: Thank you. That chap's finally finished mucking about with my boxes. I think I was an adventuress smuggling something priceless into your country. I have nothing to declare, you know. Came with empty trunks, expect to fill them up while I'm here. Not my thing in Europe, you know. Europe's a dreadful nightmare.
0: Yes, so I understand.
2: Father wrote you all about it, did he? Foolish of him to write. Mail might have been opened.
0: Oh, no. After all, the war's over.
2: Is it?
0: Well, shall I take you to your hotel? You probably want to rest.
2: Rest? Not at all. I'm scooting out to the shops right off.
0: Oh, you have enough money for shopping?
2: Well, they allowed me £100. I still have most of it. That'll do for a starter. They'd only known about, you know.
0: Yes, if you'd care to turn over the contraband, I could see about converting it into dollars for you.
2: Contraband, eh? Spies and all that sort of thing. That describes it exactly. It's very nice. But not now. I'll dig them out of the hotel.
0: All right. Is there anything you'd like me to do this evening, or you'd like to do this evening?
2: Well, oh, dear, I don't want to impose on your time.
0: Oh, you're not imposing. It's a pleasure.
2: Well, I'd like to see a play. One of your bright American musicals, if possible.
0: Well, I think that can be arranged. Well, suppose I call for you at 7. We can have dinner and then go to the theater.
2: That's splendid. It's frightfully kind of you.
0: Forget it. I haven't seen a musical myself. Well, not for a long time, anyway. I took her to a suite at the Ambassador. Then I went back to my room to think over my plan. It was almost too simple. As soon as she turned the securities over to me, I'd take them to a broker and collect. Then I'd catch the night train back to Loudon's Corner, then through the woods to Eel River. By tomorrow afternoon, I'd be in my canoe again as if nothing had happened. A few days after that, the canoe would come drifting down the river wrong side up, and my stuff would be found floating in a quiet backwater. Under another name, I'd go out west. With $80,000, I'd never have to go back to that old life of quiet desperation. No, sir, I was through with that forever. As for the man who posed as Corbin Vandegrift, he'd never be found, and no one would ever connect him with the Homer Biglow who was drowned on a fishing trip in the swift waters of Eel River 250 miles away. Good evening, Miss Vale.
2: Hello, right on time.
0: How was the shopping?
2: Oh, I say, it left me quite speechless. I can't wait until I can really go on a spree. Are we ready?
0: If you are.
2: Quite. There. Now, will you hold this key for me? There's simply no room in my bag for it.
0: Sure, I'll keep it in my pocket for you.
2: Thank you.
0: I picked a quiet little restaurant where I was sure I wouldn't meet anyone who knew me. The theater was going to be an ordeal, all those people, but that couldn't be helped. I had to play my part until she handed over those securities. I couldn't afford to look too anxious about them either, but I needn't have worried. While we were waiting for the dessert, she opened her bag and pulled out a package of about a dozen small envelopes, different sizes and different shapes.
2: Here you are, Mr. Vandegrift. Take good care of them.
0: Are these?
2: They are.
0: I put them in my inside pocket. All the way down Broadway in the taxi, I felt them. The envelopes were too small, it seemed to me, to hold securities. Maybe if they were folded over, but even then they would have to be bulkier than they were. I had to look into those envelopes to know if the securities were really there. But I had no chance, and it wasn't until the taxi dropped us in front of the theater that I was able to make one.
2: Well, here we are.
0: Miss Vale, I wonder if you'd mind seeing the show alone.
2: Oh, dear.
0: I don't know what did it to me, but I've suddenly gotten a terrific headache.
2: Oh, that is too bad.
0: Oh, it'll be all right. I just thought the music and the excitement wouldn't help much.
2: No, I should think not. Suppose you take me back to the hotel, and then you can go right home.
0: But wouldn't you like to see the show by yourself?
2: Oh.
0: You could, you know, and then take a taxi back to the Ambassador.
2: Yes, I suppose I could.
0: Well, I should hate to think a headache of mine spoiled your whole evening. Here, take the tickets and go on in.
2: Well, thank you, I will. I'm dreadfully sorry you have to miss it.
0: Oh, I'll make up for it another time, Miss Vale. There are plenty of musicals you want to see.
2: You'll be sure to take something for that headache now, won't you?
0: I will. Thanks a lot for being so considerate. Good night, Miss Vale. Have a good time.
2: Oh, I'm sure to. Good night, Mr. Vandergriff.
0: Back in my hotel room, with shaking hands, I opened the envelopes. They were nothing but letters from her friends, sent to her from different parts of the world, not a single security in any of them. Could it have been a mistake? Did she hand me the wrong package? Didn't seem possible. Maybe she suspected something was wrong and played a trick on me. I was sweating and reached for my handkerchief, and that's when I felt her hotel key still in my pocket. I threw the package of letters into my suitcase and walked over to the ambassador, two blocks away. Her key opened the door, and I was alone in her suite. I had until at least 11:30, 2.5 hours. I took my time about it, making sure to put everything back exactly as I found it. I searched her baggage, the bureau, the drawers, the closet, every conceivable place, even under the rugs, and found exactly nothing. She had them on her then. I turned the light off and went into the bedroom to wait. Soon after 11:30, I heard the outer door open.
2: I'm terribly sorry to have caused this trouble. Mr. Vandergriff was suddenly taken with a headache, or I'm sure he wouldn't have forgotten to return my key.
1: Well, it really doesn't matter, miss. You can use this duplicate until he returns it to you.
2: Oh, it is a bother, though.
1: Oh, not at all, Miss Vale. Happens often. Well, good night.
2: Thank you. Good night. Oh! Oh, dear. Vandergriff, what are you doing here?
0: I'm sorry to disturb you, Miss Vale, but I had to come back. You see, you forgot to give me the securities.
2: Securities?
0: Yes, the securities. I was to have sold for you.
2: Oh, my dear, but I didn't.
0: Oh, no. There wasn't anything in the package except some letters from friends of yours.
2: Who are you? You're not Mr. Vandergriff.
0: Miss Vale, what my name is doesn't matter very much. By this time, it's enough for you to know that I want those securities and I need to get them. Hand them over.
2: You get out of here.
0: I warn you, Miss Vale, I don't want to get nasty, but I'm not going to leave without them.
2: Stay away from me.
0: The securities, Miss Vale?
2: No. No. No.
0: Where are they, Miss Vale? Tell me. I don't want to hurt you. The more she struggled, the tighter I gripped her throat. Her arms beat weakly against my side, and suddenly I got so mad at her that I... Where are they? Where are they? Tell me, where are they? My fingers tightened and strained against her soft flesh. Then suddenly she quit struggling, and when I loosened my grip, she fell down on the floor unconscious. Where was that purse of hers out there? I ripped it open. Nothing there but a powder compact and a lipstick and some change. Where could they be? She'd have to tell me. I'd make her. Miss Vale. Wake up, Miss Vale. She didn't move. And then I saw that she wasn't breathing anymore. I'd killed her. I never meant to kill the girl. I hadn't any idea I was choking her that hard. All I wanted was... No, I had to get away. I couldn't stay there with that limp body sprawled on the rug, but I had to be careful. I couldn't afford to make any mistake. Now, I tried to remember everything I'd read in detective stories. You had to be careful about fingerprints. I ran to the bathroom, grabbed a towel, and with it wiped every surface I might have touched. Then I dragged the body to the bedroom and put it on the bed. I shut the door behind me and turned the lights off in the sitting room. I listened a couple of seconds at the outer door. Everything was quiet. I ducked out and went to the stairs. The lobby was empty. I crossed over and went onto Park Avenue. 5 minutes later, I was in my hotel. It was 12:30. I could still catch the 1 o'clock train for Boston. Mess I'd made. The best thing that could happen to me now, mind you, the best thing would be to get back home to the boarding house, to the bank, to that horrible, hopeless rut I tried to get away from. That was the best I had to look forward to. The worst, I didn't even have the courage to think of it. But then, what could they pin on me? If anybody had anything to worry about, it wasn't me. It was Vandergriff. He had the date with her, not I. As far as anybody knew, I didn't know any such person as Hester Vale ever existed. Vandergriff was the guy she told the desk clerk she'd given the key to. But the poor sap wouldn't even be able to prove an alibi for late last night midnight. Yeah. Ha! I could go back to my fishing and forget the whole thing. Forget it ever happened. I was safe. fine consolation that was after all the beautiful plans I'd made. But at least I was safe. Boston, I checked the new suitcase. I could pick it up on the way home. The local dropped me at Loudon's Corner. By noon, I was sitting over my campfire, having a bite, just like any other fellow out on a fishing trip. 10 days later, on a Saturday morning, I was back at Emil's camp.
3: Ah, quiet, Mr. Bigelow. How is fishing, huh?
0: Fine, Emil, fine.
3: Oh, you get nice sunburn, eh? Last the rest of the year, anyway, no?
0: Did I really get that brown?
3: Or like berry, eh? Real nice and quiet, no? I have no party fishing before August, when Mr. Pearson come with 4 friends.
0: Yes, I know. He told me.
3: He's some fisherman, Mr. Pearson. Always try for record. But you don't care for record, eh, Mr. Bigelow? You lead the simple, the quiet life.
0: I guess I do.
3: You enjoy it, no?
0: Enjoy it? I try my best.
3: You have other hobby, maybe, huh?
0: No, I don't have any hobbies except reading.
3: Oh. Mr. Pearson and me, we have same hobby. That's why we're such good friends.
0: Oh, I didn't know that.
3: Oh, we great one for philately, le timbre, the stamp, you know? Someday I'll show you my collection. Each feel 3 albums. But I have no so good collection like Mr. Pearson. But then I have no so much money.
0: Neither have I.
3: You make joke. Mr. Pearson is very wealthy, I know. But still, Emil can give him some stamp once in a while. I have few duplicates. You do me big favor and give them to Mr. Pearson. Avec me compliment, eh?
0: What? Oh, sure, I'd be glad to.
3: Ah, bien. Now I drive you to station. Next year you come again, no?
0: Yes, I'll come again.
4: Well, Homer, you're back, eh? Did you enjoy your rest?
0: Yes, it was fine, Mr. Pearson.
4: Good, good, good. I can't say we've had any enjoyment back here. Have you heard about Mr. Vandegrift?
0: Mr. Vandegrift? No, sir. Is there something wrong?
4: Wrong! I'll say there is. He's been arrested for murder. He insists he's innocent, but the police have a strong case against him. Very strong. Oh, it looks bad. Bad indeed.
0: I'm sorry, sir.
4: So are we all. It means I'll have to give up my fishing trip this summer for one thing. I can't desert old Vandy at such a time. I'll have to wire Emil, and I just got a letter from him telling me he had everything arranged to.
0: Yes, he told me he was expecting you.
4: Oh, well. Can't be helped. Oh, say, by the way, he wrote that he sent some duplicates on to me in your care. Stamps, you know.
0: Stamps? Oh, that's right, he did. Sorry, I forgot about them, Mr. Pearson. I must have them at home. I'll bring them in tomorrow, sir.
4: Well, no hurry, no hurry. I have no mind for them now, anyway. Well, back to work. Come on, back to work.
0: That night I looked for the stamps, but I couldn't find them. How I ever managed to lose them, I'll never know. Now I'd have to explain to Mr. Pearson. No, I wouldn't have to explain. I still had those letters, her letters. They were from foreign countries. I'd take the stamps from those envelopes and give them to Mr. Pearson. He'd never know the difference. I knew how fussy he could get about a little thing like lost stamps. Rather than get him started on the lecture, I got out the package of letters, cut the stamps off, and then burned the letters and the envelopes. The next day...
4: Yes?
0: Here are those stamps, sir. I found them at home, all right.
4: Oh, well, just put them on the desk, Homer. Thank you very much.
0: Oh, don't mention it, Mr. Pearson. I was having my lunch later in the boardroom when Mr. Pearson came in. He had a stranger with him, a tall man with an angry face.
4: Yeah, here you are, Homer.
0: Yes, sir?
4: I want you to meet Mr. Scott.
0: How do you do?
5: I don't.
4: Those stamps you gave me, Homer, are you sure you got them from Emil?
0: Oh, yes, sir. Just before I left, he gave them to me for you.
4: No, Homer, no. I just called Emil. He told me he gave you some recent French issues. Those weren't the stamps you gave me.
0: Oh. Well, Mr. Pearson, I guess you found me out. You see, I lost the stamps Emil gave me, and I didn't want to disappoint you, so I went to a stamp dealer's and picked up a dozen odd stamps to replace them. I didn't think it would make much difference.
5: Is that your story, Bigelow?
0: What do you mean? It's true.
4: They were very rare and very valuable stamps, Homer. You must have shelled out a pretty penny for them.
0: Oh, I don't know.
5: Mr. Pearson feels a man in your position couldn't afford to buy stamps like those unless...
0: Unless what?
5: Unless you didn't buy them at all, Bigelow. Unless you got them from the late Miss Hester Vale.
4: Well, what's the matter, Homer? Is the name familiar to you?
0: No. Why, no, sir. I never heard of
5: it. What makes us think so is that the stamps Miss Vale smuggled into this country were the same issues. and worth exactly as much, $80,000.
6: Dang. We're worth $80,000?
5: Could it be a coincidence, Mr. Biglow?
0: Quiet desperation. I've been catching up on my reading here in prison while waiting. I found another good quote. Happiness is the absence of pain.

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0: Walter Abel will soon be seen in the Hal Roach production, Fabulous Joe. Tonight's suspense play was by George and Gertrude Fass. Next Thursday, same time, you will hear Donald O'Connor as star of Suspense. 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
0: This is the man in black, here for the Roma Wine Company of Fresno, California, to introduce this weekly half hour of Suspense. Tonight in Hollywood, Roma brings you as star Mr. Peter Lorre. The suspense play which stars Mr. Lorre, and which is produced and directed by William Spear, is called Back for Christmas. In this series, Roma brings you tales calculated to intrigue you, to stir your nerves, to offer you a precarious situation, and then withhold the solution until the last possible moment. And so, with Back for Christmas, and with the performance of Peter Lorre, we again hope to keep you in suspense.

0: jingle bells, jingle bells, jingle all the way. Oh, what fun it is to ride a one-horse open.
1: Yes, Maria?
2: What on earth are you doing down here in the cellar?
1: Oh, just doing a little digging.
2: And why, may I ask, have you chosen this day of all days to dig up the cellar floor?
1: Oh, I thought because the weather has been so damp, this would be a good time to plant that little devil's garden I told you about.
2: Devil's garden? Whatever nonsense is that?
1: Don't you remember that was my little joke about it? You see, I've managed to get hold of the spores of several unclassified wild orchids. In their wild state, they bloom under damp masses of leaf mold. The South American Indians call them devil flowers because they appear to bloom under the ground.
2: Well, I'm sure the South American Indians would be very interested if you succeed in growing these ridiculous flowers under the cellar floor. Whom else it will interest, I can't imagine. Oh, what's that terrible smell?
1: Oh, that's the leaf mold, chemically identical with the earth blanket they grow under in their wild state. And I want to get these started before we close the house.
2: Do you realize that we're sailing for America a week from today, and you've made no arrangements whatever? Unless you call digging a hole in the cellar making arrangements. I certainly don't. Devil's garden, indeed. Sometimes I think you're going soft in the head, Hubert.
1: Oh, I suppose it is inconsiderate of me, you see. And I've been wanting to try this experiment for a long time, but with all those lectures and seminars at the university, there never seemed to be enough time.
2: Well, there certainly isn't any time for it now. I suppose you've forgotten I made an appointment for you at the barber's this afternoon.
1: Oh, must I shave my beard off, Hermione?
2: I thought we'd been through all that. Of course you must. They don't wear beards in America. Bad enough you're speaking with that accent. They'll probably think we're Germans as it is.
1: Oh, I should think it would be quite easy just to explain that I'm Swiss.
2: Now, Hubert, don't be argumentative. Mm. Go and get your jacket on and do as I tell you.
1: Yes, Hermione.
2: And don't forget to take your umbrella. It looks like rain.
1: Yes, Hermione.
2: And don't look so put upon, Hubert. Someone has to plan things in this house. Never even get to the university in time for your lectures, much less make arrangements for a trip to America.
1: I know, but what about my specimens?
2: There'll be plenty of time to plant your precious devil's garden when we get home from America. We're not going to be gone forever, you know. We'll be back here for Christmas.
1: Yes, of course. Back for Christmas. I'd forgotten.
2: We'll try to remember it. And if you can't do that, just do as I tell you. I've been making the plans in this house for 20 years. And if there's any digging to be done, I'll manage that as well. You understand, Hubert?
1: Yes, Hermione.
2: Good. Now, you have just 20 minutes to clean up this mess down here and keep your appointment at the barber's. And when you finish there, I want you to come straight home.
1: All right. I wanted to stop at Miss Markham's and pick up some books I ordered.
2: Well, all right. But don't loiter there the whole afternoon mulling over those old books the way you usually do. Now, hurry and clear up this rubbish. Get rid of that smelly stuff. And no more digging, mind you.
1: No more digging. I'll show her. I'll have my devil's garden, and if I... No more digging, eh? No more digging. Oh, 15 men on a dead man's chest. Yoo-hoo!

0: sir.
1: Well, good evening, Miss Rosen.
0: Why, it is Professor Schumacher, isn't it?
1: Do you like me better this way?
0: You look ever so much younger without the beard. 20 years at least.
1: 20 years?
0: Oh, you'll be glad to know those books you ordered have finally arrived.
1: Oh, yes, the books.
0: Let me see. The Phytotomy of Phalloid Gametophytes and Coniferous Shrubs of North America. Those are the
1: very
0: ones you ordered,
1: good.
0: Aren't they?
1: Yes, thank you. You're very kind, Miss Markham.
0: Why kind, Professor Schumacher?
1: Well, not many young ladies in bookshops would go out of their way to look up rare books for an old professor of botany.
0: Why, you're not old, Professor Schumacher. Really, you look...
1: What do I look like?
0: And besides, I adore botany. It's my particular hobby.
1: Oh, really? You've never told me that before, Miss Markham.
0: Well, I was afraid to. You looked so imposing with the beard and all.
1: Miss Markham, forgive me if this sounds foolish, but since talking with you today, I feel that shaving off my beard is the most important thing I've done for 20 years.
0: Oh, yes. It is. I'm sure it is.
1: For 20 years.
0: I'm so sorry that I've been so distant with you all this time. Oh, there were times when I almost spoke up.
1: Oh, really?
0: Times when you came in here tired after a day with your students at the university. You seemed so alone. The way I'm alone in the world.
1: Alone.
0: I'd like to have asked you to stay a while and talk with me, but some way or other I always wound up giving you your change and letting you go on your way.
1: Say, you're alone in the world?
0: Since my father died.
1: Oh, Miss Markham, did you never think of marrying?
0: My father was a very remarkable man. I never found anyone who seemed to measure up to what he led me to expect of men.
1: Miss Markham...
0: Oh, it's been so long since anyone called me by my first name. I'd like you to, if you want to. It's Marion.
1: Marion. Oh, how nice.
0: And yours?
1: Well, Hubertus. but in English, Hubert sounds better. Huh?
0: How long have you been alone, Hubert?
1: Alone?
0: I knew you were a widower, of course. The first time I saw you.
1: A widower?
0: I can always tell this. There's a certain sadness in a man's eyes. A sweet sadness, I think, when he's been married and then lost...
1: A widower. I never thought of it in quite that way.
0: Oh, I'm sorry. I shouldn't have been talking like this, I suppose, but I've often wondered what she must have been like. Your wife, I mean.
1: Hermione? Not an easy woman to forget. Very strong. Always managing things. The house, my wardrobe, my friends... Even when we dined at a restaurant, she even then ordered my food. She was always managing things. Her whole life managed herself to death.
0: Poor woman. She must have loved you very much. But she needn't have put herself out so. It's plain to see you don't need things managed for you.
1: No.
0: You need companionship, I think. Someone sympathetic with your work. But the last thing on earth you need is a manager.
1: How well you put it. The last thing on earth.
2: Operator, are you there? I'm still waiting on that call to Salisbury. Well, put them on quickly. Hello. Is this Paul Holt and Sons? It's Mrs. Hubert Schumacher. Did you receive my letter? Good. Now remember, we'll be back for Christmas and I want the job done without fail. What's that? No, I'm sure he doesn't suspect anything. Send it to me in New York as I instructed you, addressed in my name, of course. Yes. I've already put them in the mail. You'll get them tomorrow. Thank you. Thank you so much. Oh, here you are, Hubert. Where have you been?
1: Oh, backstairs. I dismissed the servants.
2: Dismissed the servants?
1: Mm-hmm.
2: But I've asked some friends of mine into a farewell luncheon. Go and tell them it's a mistake.
1: Well, I'm afraid it's too late now. They've packed and gone.
2: You have messed things up properly. How many times have I told you to leave things to me? I make the plans around here.
1: Yes, Hermione.
2: You have to do better than this when I plan the trip home, or we'll never in the world be back for Christmas.
1: Back for Christmas. Back for Christmas. Must you keep saying that?
2: Why not? We are coming back for Christmas, aren't we?
1: Well, supposing I were offered a professorship in one of those wealthy American universities.
2: Nonsense. Americans care nothing for botany.
1: Well, Luther Burbank was an American, wasn't
2: That's
1: he?
2: That's different. What have you ever done except muck around in the dirt with a lot of roots and tubers?
1: Well, they asked me to lecture, didn't they?
2: All right. Now, there's no use getting yourself in a state about this, Hubert. No doubt this extra money will come in very handy when we arrive back.
1: Back for Christmas.
2: Precisely. No good to make a joke of it. Heaven knows where you'd be today if I hadn't got a sense of time.
1: Yes, Hermione.
2: And as you've been so full to dismiss the servants, you may empty the ashtrays and straighten up this room while we're waiting for the guests to arrive. I'm going in to have my bath. Call me when they get here.
1: Marion? It's Hubert. No, darling, no, nothing is wrong. Oh, my plans are the same, unless you have changed. No? We'll meet in New York then and be married there. Oh, I'll explain to you why later. You just have to trust me. Yes. Yes, madame.
2: Hubert?
1: I'm so sorry, I can't talk any longer. Yes, I'll meet you in New York, without fail. Auf Wiedersehen, mein Liebchen.
2: On the phone just now?
1: Yes, Hermione.
2: Whoever was it?
1: Oh, Freddie Sinclair.
2: But didn't I hear you say something about meeting somebody in New York?
1: Yes. Freddie said he might possibly get over there before we even leave. And I said, of course, we'd meet him there if he decided to go.
2: That seems very peculiar. But then all of your friends are peculiar.
1: Yes, Hermione.
2: And just look at your jacket. Have you been digging in that cellar again?
1: Yes, Hermione.
2: Well, there's no need for it. You can't possibly get that Devil's Garden thing finished before we sail for America. Go and change your clothes before the guests arrive. Oh, never mind. I see somebody coming up the walk now. Go and let them in.
1: Yes.
2: Hubert.
1: Yes?
2: Look out the window. There's Professor and Mrs. Goodenough, but who's that with them?
1: Well, who...
2: Precisely. Freddie Sinclair. Peculiar, you should have been talking to him on the phone not 3 minutes ago, and now here he is.
1: Yes, isn't it? Oh, but then, as you see, Hermione, all of my friends are peculiar.
2: Not half so peculiar as you. Digging in the cellar the very day we leave for America. Just look at yourself. And now that I think of it...
1: Yes?
2: Oh, never mind. Go and let them in.
1: Oh, you were going to ask me something, Hermione, about... The hole I'm digging in a cellar.
2: Good heavens, stop rolling your eyes about that way. One would think you were digging a grave down there instead of a storage bin.
1: Yes, Hermione.
2: What's that?
1: I said yes, Hermione.
2: Father, open the door and please stop saying yes, Hermione.
1: I think, my dear, I have said it for the last time.
3: Professor of botany, his loving wife, and an oblong pit in the cellar. Just the right size for his botanical specimens, his devil's garden. With these ingredients for a story of a perfect crime, Back for Christmas by John Collier and starring Peter Lorre, the Roma Wine Company closes the curtain for a moment on another breathless study in suspense.
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3: And now it is with pleasure that we bring back to our soundstage Mr. Peter Lorre in Act Two of Back for Christmas, a tale well calculated to keep you in suspense. Back for Christmas. Hermione was so positive we would be back for Christmas that last afternoon, pouring tea out for a few friends who had come in to see her last-minute farewells, she kept reiterating it.
7: Now, mind you, Hermione, don't let those Americans lure your husband with one of their fat university jobs. We absolutely must have you with us for Christmas.
2: He shall be back, I promise you.
1: Well, it's not absolutely certain, of course.
2: Hubert, now, what do you mean it's not certain? Of course it's certain.
5: After all, Hubert, old boy, you've contracted to lecture for only 3 months.
1: Oh, that's quite right, but then, of course, anything may happen.
2: Hubert adores being unpredictable. Now, what other man would decide the day, the very day, mind you, before leaving for America, to dig a great hole in the floor of the cellar.
7: In the cellar?
2: Yes. He's going to put some unclassified wild orchids down there. A devil's garden, if you please. It sounds so mysterious. That's Hubert, though. It's really quite simple, however, once you find out what he's up to. Now, take the telephone call he put through to you a few minutes ago, Freddy.
5: To me?
2: Of course. Now, Hubert wanted to surprise me about your plan to meet us in New York next month. Wasn't that why he called? To ask you not to mention it?
5: My dear Hermione, Hubert couldn't possibly have telephoned me within the past hour. I've been walking in the park since 3.
2: He didn't telephone you?
5: Well, how could he? This for my going to America.
1: No. Come, Freddy, come. You may as well confess. Hermione has just found me out again.
5: But Hubert, old chap, I really don't...
2: You see what a poor liar Hubert makes. He's red as a beetroot.
7: Aren't you ashamed of yourself, Professor? Stringing poor Hermione along like that. And as for you, Freddy, I'm furious you said nothing to us about going to America.
5: But look here, old girl. I've been trying to tell everyone here that I'm...
2: Oh, stop the nonsense. The game's gone on long enough. Besides, we must start getting ready. Now, it was marvelous of all of you to come in to say goodbye. And don't worry about Hubert's little jokes. I will bring him back for Christmas. You may rely on it.
1: They all believed her. For years, she had been promising me for dinner parties, garden parties, committees, and the promises had always been kept. This time, they would not be. I had seen to that. The servants were gone for good. The farewells all said. I had timed to the minute how long it would take to fill in a hole in a cellar. My devil's garden. Upstairs in her bedroom, I undressed and put on my old bathrobe, and then I opened the door into Hermione's room. Hermione, have you a moment to spare?
2: Of course, dear. I'm just finished.
1: Oh, then, will you come in here for a moment, please? There's something rather extraordinary here.
2: Oh, good heavens, Hubert. What are you lounging about in that filthy old bathrobe for? I told you to put it into the furnace.
1: Oh, I'll do it. I'll do it today. Yes, really, I will.
2: Well, high time. Now, what is it you want to show me?
1: Oh, here, in the bathroom. Just look, who in the world do you suppose dropped a gold chain down the bathtub drain?
2: Nobody has, of course. Nobody wears such a thing.
1: Then what is it doing in here?
2: I don't see anything.
1: Well, look. I'll hold this flashlight here for you. If you lean right over, you can see it shining. It's deep down.
2: Oh, such a lot of nonsense. Just as we're... Well, I don't see it, Hubert.
1: Go on looking, Hermione, in just a moment.
2: Hubert, I absolutely refuse. Hubert, what are you doing? Take your hands off my neck.
1: I will, Hermione. Just as soon as I've finished the arrangements for my trip to America.
2: What are you talking about?
1: You thought you were the only one who could plan things, didn't you? Didn't you, Hermione, huh? Well, I've been making some plans of my own this past week. In exactly 2 minutes and 16 seconds, you'll be dead. You see? You see, I have planned it very accurately.
2: You'll never get away with it.
1: Oh, I thought you would say that, Hermione, but I will get away with it. You won't mind the smell of the leaf mold down in the cellar when I take you down there today? Yes,
8: That is where you are going, Hermione. Oh. Right into my devil's garden that annoyed you so much.
2: My friends all expect me back for Christmas.
8: They do.
2: If they don't hear from me, they'll start asking questions.
8: No, they won't. Because you'll write them letters, Hermione, on a typewriter, as you always do. They'll be signed H, in that neat, correcting way you always sign your notes to your friends.
2: Here, let me up now.
8: No!
2: It won't work, Hubert. You were never any good at planning
8: things. Oh, but I have changed. I've learned from watching you all these years.
2: The lecture people in America, they'll expect you to be traveling with your wife.
8: I will be traveling with my wife, but not my present wife, Hermione.
2: Hubert! It won't work, I tell you. That pit you dug in the cellar...
8: Oh, it will work. It'll serve its purpose well.
2: Hubert!
8: No, no, I'm sorry, dear. This thing has to be done exactly as planned. You have just 5 seconds to say your prayers.
2: Hubert, you must listen. The cellar, it

0: Stuart.
1: Yes, sir?
0: My wife, she's indisposed. She'll be taking her meals in our stateroom.
1: For the whole voyage, sir?
0: Yes, for the whole voyage.
2: I trust your wife is feeling better this morning, Professor Schumacher.
0: A little. Not yet well enough to leave her cabin.
2: Oh, what a shame.
1: Oh, Professor Schumacher.
0: Yes?
1: Here's a copy of the radiogram you sent for your wife last evening.
0: Oh, thank you. I'll just check it over. But look here.
1: Why? What's the matter? Did the typist make a mistake?
0: No. It's nothing important. She can correct it later. For a moment, I had a feeling that Hermione had been leaning over my shoulder again, correcting what I had written as she always did. I had written a radiogram to Professor Goodenough and his wife. Haven't been out of my cabin the whole beastly trip, Hubert well. Now, doubt, we'll be back for Christmas. But the operator had left out the W and it read, no doubt we'll be back for Christmas. Exactly what Hermione would have written. Well, the rest of the trip was uneventful. Marion and I met in New York just as we had planned.

0: Professor and Mrs. Schumacher, we have reservations, I believe.
1: Oh, yes. We've been expecting you, sir. Boy, take Professor and Mrs. Schumacher's luggage up to their suite. You know, Mrs. Schumacher, you're quite a surprise.
2: Oh?
1: Your letter reserving the rooms was so thorough. I was expecting an older, more forbidding sort of person, frankly, ma'am.
2: No. As a matter of fact, we're just married, but I... My letter reserving the rooms.
0: Oh, I wrote the letter, my dear, and I signed it Mrs. Hubert Schumacher. Just a joke.
2: What a cunning old fox you are, Hubert.
0: Now that I think of it,
1: I almost forgot. Yeah. There's a letter for you, Mrs. Schumacher.
2: That's peculiar. I wonder who on earth...
0: Oh, well, we'll soon find out in good time. Come along, darling. Oh, we are keeping the boy waiting. Come. Nothing like a cold, brisk shower to put a man to rights.
2: Hubert, this letter.
0: Oh, yes, the letter. Oh, dry my hair, will you, darling? Please.
2: It seems to be a bill of some sort from a building contractor in Salisbury.
0: Oh, really?
2: Oh, bother. Dry your own hair.
0: Thank you, darling. Let's see this bill or whatever it is.
2: It's very puzzling. Hubert, you were a widower, weren't you? I mean, Hermione isn't still alive.
0: Good heavens, no. Well, let me read that. Mm-hmm. Dear madame, this is to acknowledge your order to together with the keys to your house in Launceston Place. Our man had no difficulty in finding the place where your husband had begun the excavation in a cellar, but apparently he changed his mind at the last moment and filled it in again.
2: What is it, Hubert?
0: Our man will begin digging tomorrow, and the job will be completed in ample time for your surprise... Christmas present to your husband. We are

0: at the results of our work on his devil's garden? Very truly yours, Paul Holdsons, contractors.
1: What does it mean, Hubert?
0: It means that Hermione was right. I will be back for Christmas. I will be back for Christmas. I will back for Christmas. Back.

0: And so closes Back for Christmas. Starring Mr. Peter Lorre, tonight's tale of suspense.
1: In just a moment, we shall hear again from Mr. Lorre. But first, just a word that seems appropriate. One of the world's oldest customs is the Christmas toast. And traditionally, down through centuries of war and peace, the Christmas toast has been drunk in wine. This year, when the glasses are filled and raised once again, we know that in every home the toast will be to a speedy victory and a speedy return of those we love. And before we set the wine glasses down, let us all resolve to do everything within our power to help make that toast come true. Let us resolve to help supply the weapons of war by buying even more and more war bonds. Let us resolve to face our own inconveniences without complaining. And above all, let us resolve that when this war is at last over, each of us will exert all our effort to see that future Christmases truly express peace on earth, goodwill to men. This thought, together with our very best wishes of the season, is the Roma Wine Company's Christmas message for you, its friends, here in America and throughout the world.
2: This is Peter Lorre. Thank you for listening to our suspense play this evening, and I know you're looking forward to next week's show as I am. It is called Finishing School, and its subtitle might be the famous quotation, "The female of the species is more deadly than the male."
0: Don't forget, then, next Thursday, same time, for Margot, Elsa Lanchester, Janet Beecher, and a distinguished all-feminine cast in Suspense.
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14: I know you've been through a lot, Mr. Fenton, but if you could just try to recall anything else about the appearance of the tumor.
15: Lieutenant, couldn't this wait? Fenton has spent 14 horrible hours locked in a vault. And while I admire his spirit and pluck in bearing up as well as he has...
14: I'm just trying to get something to go on, Mr. Waterman. Do you want your money back or don't you?
15: The welfare of my employees comes first, Lieutenant. First, last, and always.
14: And you're insured. Mr. Fenton...
15: Don't answer if you don't feel up to it, Fenton.
16: I don't mind, Mr. Waterman. I'm anxious to cooperate. Now, as near as I can remember...
14: Be sure you get this, Florence.
16: As near as I can remember... Of course, I had only a flash before they forced me into the vault.
14: Yeah, we understand, Mr. Fenton.
16: I had the impression of one being tall, but not too tall, and the other one was shorter.
14: But not too short.
16: Exactly. And they were wearing masks, rubber masks. One had a Lionel Barrymore mask, and I think the other was Dick Tracy. It was quite a shock to see him.
15: Aha. The Brinks gang, Lieutenant. The Brinks gang to a T.
14: Maybe. Mr. Cartwright, would you come over here, please? Mr. Cartwright, is it the practice to keep large sums of cash on hand overnight at the store?
17: Well, yes. The store does a tremendous cash business, Lieutenant. Tremendous.
16: And yesterday was Dollar Day.
14: Thank you. Mr. Cartwright, how did it happen that Fenton was alone in the cash room when the bandits entered? Did he customarily close the vault for the night?
17: Well, not customarily, no. When I'm unavoidably called away from the store...
14: Well, does this happen often?
17: Well...
16: Very seldom, Lieutenant. Very seldom.
14: But it happened yesterday. And two men walked in, put you in the vault, and walked out with a big hunk of money.
16: At precisely 5:56. Mr. Cartwright opened the vault this morning at 8:02.
17: Correct, Lieutenant. We won't know how much they got until I can make an audit.
15: And if there's any question, Lieutenant, of corroborating Fenton's story, I need only to say that he's been with Waterman's for 30 years, a good and faithful servant.
16: More exactly, Mr. Waterman, 29 years, 11 months, and 29 days. I was due to retire tomorrow before this unfortunate circumstance arose.
15: Oh, nonsense, Fenton. You'll retire tomorrow. And if there's any question, Lieutenant, of Fenton's character, his honesty, his devotion...
14: Yeah, sure. You can go home, Mr. Fenton. Better get some rest. If you want to duck the reporters, go out this back way.
16: Well, what do you think, Mr. Waterman?
15: Entirely up to you, my boy, entirely. But in these days of doubt, of confusion and dishonesty in high places, I believe your simple story of courage and devotion to duty will be an inspiration everywhere.
16: Mr. Waterman, I am ready to face the press. They were all very nice to me, the reporters, the police, Mr. Cartwright, and especially Mr. Waterman. All that money missing, $50,000. Yet his only concern was for me. I thought that if I could afford it, I'd like to buy him some little token of gratitude. Then I thought again. In my desk at the office, there was a secret compartment, and in that compartment was $50,000. I guess I could afford it. Mother, I'm home.
18: Good morning, Harold. I hope you haven't had breakfast. I've kept it hot for you.
16: You're not going to ask me how it went, Mother?
18: Oh, I heard over the radio. But I wish there'd been some way of doing it, that it wouldn't have kept you out all night.
16: Oh, I wasn't out all night, Mother. I was in a vault.
18: I know you were, Harold. And if you keep on, you're going to end up with that same sinus strip your father used to have.
16: Oh, Mother, it was a perfectly dry, warm... Oh, never mind.
18: Eat your cereal, Harold. You'll feel better.
16: Mr. Waterman told me to take the day off, Mother. I'm not going in until tomorrow.
18: That was certainly big of him, after all you've done for them. How much did you get?
16: $50,000. It's in my desk at the office, in the drawer with the false bottom.
18: In your desk? Will it be safe there, Harold?
16: Well, no one will be looking for it.
18: Harold, you don't think you'll have any trouble getting the money out of your desk?
16: I think things will work out all right. See, according to my plan,
18: Harold, you see, I told you from the beginning you weren't strong enough for this type of thing.
16: The next morning at 8:43, I punched in at the store. Figuring 308 working days a year, that made 9,240 punches. It was a little strange to think of this being my last. I walked through the store to the elevator, past lingerie, ladies' gloves, and perfume, the way I always went. But this morning was different. People looked up when I passed. They spoke to me. They knew who I was. Even the brunette in perfume smiled at me. I almost stopped, but I couldn't think of anything to say. In the elevator, one of the girls asked me how I felt. Still scared, I said, and they laughed. They wouldn't have laughed any harder for Mr. Waterman. I got out at 8, my floor, and as I went into my office, Miss Prentice, Mr. Cartwright's secretary, looked at me. 23 months and 2 days she'd been looking at the top of my head, but this morning she looked at me. Then she smiled. I guess I smiled back.
19: Good morning, Mr. Fenton.
16: Good morning, Miss Prentice. It wasn't much, but I felt it could have been a start. I was almost sorry this was my last day.
17: Fenton. Fenton, did you hear me?
16: Yes, Mr. Cartwright. I heard you, Mr. Cartwright.
17: All right. A big workload piled up yesterday when you took off, and we haven't anyone new coming in till tomorrow. Not that I want to overload you on your last day.
16: An honest day's work for an honest day's pay, Mr. Cartwright.
17: Oh, good. I'm still trying to find out how much was taken in the holdup, so you're on your own.
16: I think I can tell you almost to the penny, Mr. Cartwright.
17: I'll make my own check. Now about the work Oh, good morning, Mr. Waterman. I was just,
20: Well, Fenton, back at the old desk, eh?
16: Well, I just didn't feel right away from it, Mr. Waterman.
20: Hey, I got a surprise for you this afternoon, Fenton. Going to make a little ceremony out of your retirement.
16: A ceremony?
20: Good for store morale. Right, Cartwright?
17: Oh, absolutely, Mr. Waterman, absolutely.
20: And about that request of yours you made last week, Fenton, I wouldn't be a bit surprised if we can swing it.
16: Oh, you're too kind, Mr. Waterman.
20: Oh, my boy, when you work for Waterman's 30 years, you've got something coming to you.
16: No. Really? I ate my usual lunch that day, the Thursday Blue Plate Special at Elmo's Grotto. 70 cents plus the usual 10% tip. 7 cents. With the usual 20 minutes left in my lunch hour, I headed for the park with a nickel bag of peanuts. The squirrels were going to miss me. No, no, Mr. Waterman. You've had 3 already. Give Mr. Cartwright a chance. Sit up, Mr. Cartwright. Sit. That's it. That's it.
19: Excuse me. Would you mind if I join you, Mr. Fenton?
16: Why, Miss Prentice. Of course. I mean, of course not. Sit down, sit down.
19: Thank you.
16: Move over, Mr. Waterman.
19: He does look a little pompous, doesn't he? Which one is Mr. Cartwright?
16: There, with the small mustache. He bites.
19: And, is there a Miss Prentice?
16: Well, there is, but I believe she is, well...
19: Nesting?
16: Well...
19: How long have you been feeding them, Mr. Fenton? They seem so friendly.
16: 30 years, Miss Prentice. My favorite animal. You give a squirrel a nut and does he eat it? No. He runs away and stores it in a hole. We could all benefit from their example.
19: And now that you've stored your little nest egg, you're retiring, Mr. Fenton.
16: Well, you might say that, yes.
19: You're quite a fascinating character, Mr. Fenton.
16: Me?
19: I'm sorry I didn't know you sooner. You know, the whole store is talking about your ordeal in that vault.
16: Oh, it wasn't so bad. In fact, I've always rather liked the vault.
19: What an odd thing to say.
16: Well, je connais so goût, Miss Prentice. That's French for each to his own taste.
19: Oh, you've been abroad, Mr. Fenton.
16: Me? Oh, my goodness, no.
19: Oh, but you will now that you're retiring.
16: No, no, I've got my eye on a little cottage by a lake and woods. Lots of squirrels there. And no time clocks.
19: You and your wife?
16: Mother.
19: Oh, I hope you get it, Mr. Fenton.
16: Thank you, Miss Prentice.
19: I wonder what the robbers are going to do with all that money.
16: I wonder. 5-1. Shall we go back and punch in, Miss Prentice? She let me walk all the way back to the store with her. And in the elevator, Mr. Bixler, sporting goods, winked at me. Funny, for 10 years I'd had the feeling Mr. Bixler didn't like me. There was quite a gathering in the cashier's office when we arrived. All the executives from Mr. Waterman's down, and the editor of the store paper wandering through Waterman's. I'd sent an item to him last summer. Mr. Fenton of Cashier's Department spending his 2-week vacation at home. But he never printed it.
20: come in, Fenton. We've been waiting for our, shall we say, guest of honor.
16: Me, Mr. Waterman?
20: You, Fenton. We have a little ceremony which I hope to conclude before the lunch hour is over.
16: Oh, I'm sorry, Mr. Waterman.
20: Think nothing of it. This is your day, Fenton. Your day. Oh, going to get a shot of the two of us, Wolf?
0: Yes, sir, Mr. Waterman. Over by the door.
16: Oh, if you don't mind, I'd like it sitting at my desk. I feel more, secure there.
20: By your desk. Ah, how's this? Got it? Good, good. And now, Fenton, we all say farewell to a good and faithful servant, one who has given 30 years of his life as a contribution, however small, to making Waterman's the great institution it is today. Well done, Harold Fenton.
16: Thank you.
20: A modest man, but conscientious. His regular comings and goings passed almost unknown to many until his ordeal of 2 days ago. Locked all night in the vault by brutal and rapacious thieves. A night in which, in his own words, he relived each and every day of his 30-year service to Waterman's. Oh, greater devotion hath no man.
16: It was nothing, really.
20: And now, his labor's done, his burden borne, Fenton will live out the rest of his days in ease and comfort, because he has arrived at the retirement age of the Waterman pension plan, by which he will receive
16: $31.68 a month.
20: $31.68 a month for as long as he lives.
16: Thank you.
20: And now, a little surprise for Harold Fenton. A week ago, in a letter to me, our good and faithful servant asked that on his retirement he be given permission to purchase for his home his old desk.
16: Well, actually, Mr. Waterman, I don't know what I'd do without it.
20: Oh, frankly, I put in a lot of thought on this simple request. I weighed the factors in my mind. On the one hand was Fenton's 30-year service. On the other...
16: Mr. Waterman.
20: On the other, he was already receiving his pension of... his pension. However...
16: Please, Mr. Waterman.
20: However, Fenton, my boy, I decided to go you one better.
16: One better? Not a new desk.
20: Nothing so unsentimental. Fenton, instead of allowing you to purchase the desk, I'm giving it to you.
16: Phew.
20: All right, boys, right in here. Take the desk wherever Fenton here wants it. Now, back to work, everybody. Month-end clearance today.
16: Whoops. Easy, men. Don't drop it. Easy.
20: Fenton, my boy, in the years ahead, when you're seated at your old desk, think of us, won't you?
16: I certainly will, Mr. Waterman. I certainly will.

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2: Retirement agreed with me. A walk to the park to see my friends when I felt like it. A leisurely lunch at Elmo's Grotto when I felt like it. And with Anita Rose, a little gardening. Mother and I were very happy.
3: You've done enough for one morning, Harold. Your back will go out again.
2: All through, Mother. Just cleaning off the spades.
3: What were you planting this morning, Harold?
2: Mother, if anything should happen to me, knock wood.
3: Knock wood?
2: Right in between the beets and the radishes, there's a very rich patch of dirt.
3: Son, aren't we going to get our little cottage by the lake?
2: I have to go in town today, Mother. I might just inquire around.
3: Oh, good.
2: You know, Mr. Waterman is really a very sweet man. The Waterman pension plan. I just wish I could tell him how happy it's made me. I hadn't told Mother, but Miss Prentice had called that morning. Mr. Cartwright wanted to see me that afternoon at the office, she said. And she asked how I was. What would have happened if I'd asked her to lunch? I almost did, too. In the cashier's office at the store, Miss Prentice smiled when she saw me, and I smiled back. In fact, we struck up quite a conversation.
4: Oh, Mr. Fenton, how are you?
2: Fine. Just fine, Miss Prentice.
4: Retirement agree with you?
2: Yes, yes, indeed. Fine.
4: You notice we haven't filled your old job.
2: No? Oh, yes. Yes, indeed.
4: Haven't been able to find another man of your type. Well?
2: Is
5: that you, Fenton? Come on in here.
2: Coming, Mr. Cartwright.
5: Sit down, Fenton, sit down.
2: Thank you.
5: Just trying to clean up accounts on the robbery. Fenton, what was your final tally again?
2: 50,000, almost exactly, Mr. Cartwright.
5: You're way off. That doesn't check with my audit at all.
2: I'm quite sure of my figures.
5: Well, then you're wrong, that's all. My check shows they got away with 82,000.
2: 82,000?
5: Right. Now, if you'll just sign the necessary statements corroborating my order...
2: I can't do that, Mr. Cartwright.
5: And just why can't you? Don't you take my word for it?
2: Frankly, no.
5: Fenton, look. You're retired. It's nothing to you one way or the other. You just made a little mistake in your figures, that's all.
2: Mr. Cartwright, are you asking me to help cover up a shortage in your accounts?
5: All right, Fenton, I'll lay it on the line. Temporarily, I'm a bit short. involvement with a woman, and... you wouldn't understand.
2: I most certainly wouldn't.
5: Look, I'll make it worth your while.
2: Shortages I found out sooner or later, Mr. Cartwright.
5: All right, if that's your attitude, let me tell you something, Fenton. I don't like the smell of this robbery of yours. I don't like it at all. What do you think of that?
2: You're implying that I made off with $50,000 belonging to Waterman's?
5: I think it's highly possible. And how are you so sure it was $50,000?
2: Supposing me, for one instant, capable of such a thing, Mr. Cartwright. Wouldn't I be much too clever to put my head in a noose by covering up for you?
5: Fenton, if I was talking to an honest man, wouldn't he have taken my story right to Mr. Waterman? I'll give you 5 minutes. Either sign my audit or I go to the police and accuse you of stealing $82,000. Think it over, Fenton.
2: No question about it, Mr. Cartwright's dishonesty might be a bit awkward for me. My instinct about the man had been thoroughly sound. I had disliked him for 16 years. Well, there was only one safe way out of it.
5: Well?
2: Mr. Cartwright, if you need money...
5: Yes?
2: Why don't you rob the vault? Actually, it isn't hard at all.
5: Well, how do I get away with the money?
2: I'm sorry, I never reveal professional secrets.
5: Well, then you'll have to help me, Fenton. Lock me in the vault and you get away with the money.
2: Me?
5: Sure. Then we're both in the clear for good. Help me out, Fenton.
2: You mean I'm going to clear out the vault a second time?
5: You'll never regret it.
2: Regret it? The fact is, I'd rather enjoy it. We settled on the following Friday. Friday nights, the store stayed open till 9, and they were having a big white sale that day. The money was already stacked on Mr. Cartwright's desk when I got there. It was a juicy haul. I didn't see Mr. Cartwright around, but...
4: Hello, Mr. Fenton.
2: Miss Prentice. But the money...
4: I was listening when you and Mr. Cartwright made your plans, Mr. Fenton, and he caught me and forced me to help him. You understand, Harold. I mean, Mr. Fenton.
2: Harold, times like these draw people together quickly, don't you think?
4: Oh, I do. I really do.
2: Miss Prentice.
4: Helen.
2: Thank you. Helen, Miss Prentice, Mr. Cartwright mentioned a woman in his life. You're not the one?
4: Harold, of course not.
2: Excuse me. I just thought... You remember the office party last Christmas?
4: Oh, that? Well, that was just because he was under the mistletoe. And if you'd been under it instead of Mr. Cartwright...
2: Really? Well...
5: Oh, Fenton, you're here. Good. Anybody see you come up?
2: It doesn't matter, really, Mr. Cartwright. Might even be better that way. Then you and Miss Prentice can say that I left minutes before the bandits arrived.
4: You're right, of course, Harold.
2: Thank you. Are you ready, Mr. Cartwright? I brought some wrapping paper for the money. Even brought along a handle with care sticker. That's the Fenton touch, you know.
5: Get on with it, will you?
2: No need to be nervous. There. Neat? I spent 8 years in wrapping and mailing.
5: All right. You know what to do with it, Helen.
4: I know.
2: Just a minute, Mr. Cartwright. I'm to take the money, remember?
5: There's been a change, Fenton. We rewrote the script.
2: You think that's wise? To fly in the face of my experience?
5: Now, look, Fenton, we're not children. You lock us in the vault and take off with the money. You think we'd ever see you again?
2: Well, you're questioning my honesty? I'm sure Miss Prentice will vouch for me. We're rather good friends. Miss Prentice, Helen.
5: Unfortunately for you, Fenton, Helen's on my side. Now, if you wouldn't mind getting into the vault, huh?
2: Me? In the vault? But...
5: This is a loaded gun, Fenton. Get in the vault.
2: But...
5: You came back for a second helping, that's all. The Confederate got away with the money, but I courageously slammed the vault door on you and went for help.
2: But...
5: Will they believe me? I imagine they'll find $50,000 somewhere around your house. They'll believe me.
2: Helen. I see.
4: I'm sorry, Harold. It's a nasty trick, but we're nasty people. You should have stuck to squirrels.
5: Just one thing, Fenton. How did you ever get that $50,000 out of here the first time?
2: How? Well, I didn't, Mr. Cartwright.
5: You didn't?
4: Then where is it?
2: It's still in the vault.
5: I don't believe it.
2: Oh, it's quite cleverly hidden. It took me most of that night. I was locked in.
5: Get in there and show me.
2: I'm sorry, Mr. Cartwright.
0: Get in there.
2: No. I went through a lot for that money, Mr. Cartwright. 30 years. I'd just as soon you shot me.
5: Helen, hold the gun on him. I'm going in and look.
4: Well, don't be long. What if somebody should walk in?
5: I'll be able to see if he's lying. Just watch him.
4: You see anything?
6: Not yet. I don't think it's possible that... Open the door so I can get some more light.
2: Must be true. Crime changes people. I had never lied, yet I lied to Cartwright. I had never used violence, yet I got behind Helen and... I guess I'll go home. Mother will be wondering what's happened to me.
3: Some more cereal, Harold?
2: I don't think so, Mother, thanks. What time is it?
3: 8:10, son.
2: Well, they would have opened the vault at 8 this morning. The police should be here any minute.
3: Are you sure those two will implicate you, Harold?
2: It seems likely, Mother. The gun would be hard to explain. And I think Miss Prentice will turn on Mr. Cartwright after a night in the vault.
3: Yes, she's just the type.
2: I'm sorry, Mother. I guess I just don't know much about women.
3: It's all right, son. You think they'll be hard on you?
2: Not very. I haven't spent any of the money. The insurance companies always look kindly on such cases. There they are.
3: Harold, how long...
2: 2 years, Mother. Maybe less. Maybe even one.
3: It's still a long time.
2: A long time? After 30 years in Waterman's? Hardly. I'll get the door.

0: 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Next week, a story of revenge. The desperate effort of a murderer to destroy the man who had committed him to prison. The story is called Concerto for Killer and Eyewitnesses. Our star, the director of suspense, Mr. Elliot Lewis. That's next week on Suspense. Suspense is produced and directed by Elliot Lewis, with music composed by Lucian Morawick and conducted by Lud Gluskin. A Good and Faithful Servant was written for Suspense by Richard M. Powell. Portions of this program were transcribed. In tonight's cast, Norma Varden was heard as Mrs. Fenton, Doris Singleton as Helen, Gerald Moore as Mr. Cartwright, Joseph Kearns as Mr. Waterman, High Everback as Lieutenant Miller, and Charles Calvert as Mr. Wolfe.
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3: suspense.
4: Nobody's believed this so far, but maybe someday somebody will. Not that it really matters. It's just something to do to pass the time while I'm waiting. It was our 5th anniversary, and we were having a party. And as usual, partly because a ham is always a ham, no matter how long they've been out of the business, and partly because it's really easier to go ahead and do it than to spend your whole evening refusing, I was supplying the entertainment.
5: But each time I do, just the thought of you makes me stop

0: party you go to where the host is going to entertain, is it?
1: Well, certainly, certainly. Why do you think I married her? Broadway's loss was Nicholson's gain.
2: Oh, darling, for someone who's been married to me for 5 whole years, you still say some awfully nice things.
1: Well, why not, darling?
0: Say, Jean, sing You'll Be So Nice to Come Home To. Were you in that show? What was the name of it?
2: Oh, no, dear. Frank had already snatched me from my career by that time.
1: Excuse me. Jean, darling, you're wanted on the phone.
2: Phone? At this hour? Who is it?
1: I don't know, dear. It's a man. Probably one of your old admirers.
2: Oh, don't be silly. All my old admirers gave up ages ago.
1: All right, I'll take your word for it, my sweet. But now you'd better go see who it is.
2: All right. Don't anybody go away. I'll be right back.
0: All right, now, I'll buy you a drink. What do you have,
2: Barry? Hello?
3: Hello, Jane.
2: Who's this?
3: Perhaps I should say Mrs. Nicholson. You're not Jean Marley anymore, are you?
2: Who is this? Is there something I can do for you? I'm rather busy right now.
3: I was afraid you might forget me. I've been away such a long time. This is Charlie.
2: Charlie?
3: Charlie Prescott. Of the San Quentin Prescotts. You remember now, don't you? You're still there, aren't you, Jean?
2: Yes, I'm still here.
3: You surprised?
2: So you're back, huh?
3: Out is what we call it, sweetheart. Only yesterday. And I want to see you.
2: Oh, no, Charlie. That's all over.
3: You mean you don't want to see me?
2: Save it, Charlie. I suppose I knew all along this would happen someday. When'll it be?
3: Oh, the sooner the better. How about tomorrow?
2: I can't tomorrow. Make it Wednesday in the afternoon.
3: Say 3 o'clock? Same old place?
2: No, not there.
3: All right. What about the Shangri-La?
2: All right.
3: Now, you'll be sure and be there, won't you, sweetheart? Because if you're not, I'm going to feel very bad.
2: I'll be there.
3: 3 o'clock, then, sweetheart.
2: 3 o'clock.
4: Oh, there's Jane. Hey, where have you been? Come on, sing another song.
1: Who was it, darling? Anyone I know?
2: No, just an old friend.
1: Oh, why didn't you ask him over?
2: Oh, he was just passing through town and wanted to say hello, that's all.
1: Well, maybe some other time.
2: Yes, some other time. Don't let anybody tell you that prison doesn't change people. It does. And Charlie'd had 7 years of it. It's not just the prison pallor they always tell you about, or extra dividends and gray hair. It's something else. An expression in the eyes. And more than that, something I didn't figure out until quite a while later.
5: I'll say you're looking great, sweetheart.
2: Let's cut out the compliments, Charlie. You don't mean them, and neither do I.
5: Now, wait a minute, sweetheart. Don't get me wrong. You don't think I'm sore about anything? Like, say, because you're married? You don't think that now, do you?
2: Why should you be? You knew I wasn't going to wait around for you. It was never that serious between us.
5: Ah, that's what I'm saying. Why, I'm tickled pink you married the guy. Particularly since I hear he's really in the dough, huh? But good.
2: The trouble with you blackmailers is...
5: Oh, that's a nasty word, sweetheart.
2: The trouble with you blackmailers is that you think all a woman with a wealthy husband has to do is just run down to the cellar and bring up a basketful anytime she wants to. Well, it's not like that. He spends the money. I don't.
5: No joint bank account?
2: Oh, sure. What do you think happens when all of a sudden $200 or $300 a month just starts disappearing?
5: I wasn't thinking of hundreds, sweetheart.
2: Oh, of course not. And the bigger you think, the harder it gets. Don't you see that?
5: Well, he's got a will, hasn't he?
2: I suppose so.
5: Don't stall, sweetheart. You know he has. You know what's in it. It all goes to you, doesn't it?
2: Yes. I guess it does.
5: You know it does.
2: And you want a cut.
5: I want half.
2: Before taxes are deducted or after?
5: Don't get wise. I did a lot of figuring where I was, and I figured you owed me something, sweetheart. I figured you owed me plenty.
2: Well, you're going to have a long time to wait for it, darling. I'd say about 30 years, because he's healthy as a horse.
5: Who said anything about waiting?
2: You do have big ideas, don't you?
5: You like it?
2: You don't really think I'm going to become a party to the murder of my own husband, do you?
5: Sweetheart, you mustn't use those words.
2: You must have gone a little crazy up there, Charlie.
5: And who said anything about your being a party to it?
2: Oh, you handle it. I just wait. Is that it?
5: Well, I know it's not as big a part of the job as you handled the last time, but... That's a general idea. What do you say?
2: What do you think?
5: Sweetheart, did you ever stop to figure out what they'd give you if they found out?
2: I don't know.
5: I do. The same as they give me. Maybe worse.
2: Listen, Charlie. Suppose I told you I love him.
5: You? I wouldn't believe you. I wouldn't believe it if he combined the best features of John D. Rockefeller, Albert Einstein, and Clark Gable.
2: No, I suppose you wouldn't.
5: Well, that's the way it is, sweetheart. That way or the other. Make up your mind.
2: Well, it would have to be an accident.
5: That's okay. It could be an accident.
2: All right, Charlie. You win. There's only one way that I know of to deal with blackmail. Agree to the terms first and find an out afterwards. And that's how I'd planned to play it. I will confess that the murder of my husband for his estate was a little stiffer price than I'd been prepared for. But by the time I left, I knew how I was going to play that, too. Charlie'd never been quite as smart as he thought he was. That's one reason why he went to prison, and I didn't. That evening after dinner, I went in to see my husband in his study.
1: Oh, hello, darling.
2: Frank, there's something I have to tell you.
1: Well, what is it, darling?
2: It's pretty serious.
1: Well, all right. What is it?
2: Frank, I'm being blackmailed.
1: What? Blackmailed?
2: This is going to hurt you, darling. Afterward, you can do anything you like. But I know that the only sensible thing and the only decent thing is to tell you the whole story.
1: Jean, no matter what it is, no matter what, I love you, darling. That's all that really matters. Do you understand that?
2: Yes, I do, darling. Frank, a number of years ago, before I knew you, I had some trouble. Bad trouble.
1: Mm-hmm.
2: I was just a kid and, well, I got mixed up with the wrong man. His name was Charles Prescott. I didn't know how wrong he was until someone got killed.
1: Oh.
2: Charlie managed to convince the jury, more or less, that it was an accident. His sentence was from 10 to 20 years. He got 3 years off for good behavior. Frankie's out of prison now, and he has evidence that I was involved. I was involved much more than ever came out in the trial, and... Well, that's the story.
1: Well, that's not so bad, darling. What's his price?
2: His price is... Oh, Frank.
1: Oh, there, darling. It's all right. It's all right. Now, come on, tell me the whole thing.
2: His price is that he plans to murder you and make me give him half of what I inherit.
1: Good Lord, Jean, the man must be crazy.
2: That's just it. He is. He's just crazy enough to try it. He's planning some sort of an accident. Oh, Frank, I'm frightened.
1: Now, darling, don't you worry a bit. I know just how to handle this.
2: Oh, Frank, not the police.
1: No, darling, no. Not the police.
2: Early the next morning, we were visited by a chunky little man named Sparks from the Continental Detective Agency. I told him the story, or most of it. And all the time I was talking, he kept watching my husband. I got the impression he might be a little difficult to deal with. As it turned out, I wasn't far wrong.
6: It's a good story, Mr. Nicholson. But it's not right.
1: Not right? What do you mean?
6: Well, for instance, why don't you go to the police?
1: I've told you, it's a case of blackmail.
6: But it's not just a case of blackmail.
1: Hmm?
6: According to your wife, here's an ex-con with 13 years still hanging over him, out on parole, and he's threatening your life. We can throw him back in the can just like that.
1: Look, Mr. Sparks, you don't have to know all my family affairs to handle this case, do you?
6: No, but it would help.
1: Suffice it to say that it's a delicate matter. We can't go to the police.
6: Then perhaps you better tell me just what you do want me to handle.
1: I want you to locate him and then follow him day and night. Never let him out of your sight. Eventually, I suppose, he'll try it.
6: To kill you?
2: Oh, Frank.
1: Now, Jean, darling, remember, you were going to let me handle this.
2: I know, but...
1: But don't you see, dear, if we actually catch him in the act, attempted murder, then we can send him back to prison and nobody would ever believe anything he said.
6: Must be a very delicate matter.
1: It is, Mr. Sparks.
6: Well, you'll hear from me.
2: Mr. Sparks, suppose he should try to contact me.
6: You mean you think he'll try to shake you down beforehand anyway, just for luck?
2: Well, you see, he thinks I've agreed with his plan. The accident.
6: The way we're handling it, there's only one thing to do. Play him along.
2: I see. Well, Is that all the information you need, Mr. Sparks?
6: If that's all you'll give me, that's all I need.
2: By Friday night, they'd located Charlie. By Monday morning, they knew more about him than his own mother. Frank took the train for San Francisco that night. He wasn't due back until Wednesday morning. Tuesday afternoon, Charlie called me, as I told him to.
3: Hello?
2: Hello, Charlie.
3: Oh, hello, sweetheart. Everything in order?
2: Yes.
3: You get that, what you said you'd get for me?
2: Yes, I got it.
3: I hope you got enough, because, what I mean, well, there's going to be, expenses.
2: Expenses?
3: Yes, I got to make contacts. You know, I don't let anybody else in, but I'm going to need a little outside help on one or two things.
2: Oh, I see.
3: And these things take time.
2: Mm-hmm.
3: Maybe quite a while. I'm not stalling, you understand, but you can't expect action on a thing like this right away.
2: I think I understand.
3: It may be 2-3 weeks, even more. It's got to be laid out right, you know what I mean?
2: Mm-hmm.
3: Well, where can I pick it up, the stuff you got for me?
2: You can come out here.
3: Out there?
2: Yes, this evening about 10. There'll be no one here.
3: Listen, I don't think that's so good.
2: You're not afraid, are you, Charlie?
3: No, but...
2: Besides, you ought to see the layout of things. It might give you some angles.
3: Well, yeah, but...
2: You remember what we said? How it had to be done?
3: You mean accident?
2: That's right.
3: Sure.
2: Well, you be here at 10, Charlie. I'll have everything ready for you. I knew then what prison had done to Charlie. He'd lost his nerve. Now that he faced it, murder was too much for him. He'd never go through with it. It would all come down to one petty shakedown after another, year after year. It was even more obvious now that I'd have to do what I'd counted on from the beginning. If my husband was to be murdered, he'd have to be murdered by me.

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0: And now, Roma wines bring back to our Hollywood soundstage Susan Hayward in Dame Fortune, a tale well calculated to keep you in suspense.

0: Charlie arrived that evening in a rented car, right on time. As I opened the door to him, I noticed another car just putting out its headlights about a quarter of a mile down the hill from our driveway. That would be Mr. Sparks. Charlie had never seen the house before, and he was impressed, but a little nervous. I took him into the drawing room.
1: Hey, quite a layout you got here, sweetheart.
0: Frank likes to have the best of everything, and he can afford it. Sit down.
1: Well, you know I can't stay but a minute or two.
0: What's the matter with you, Charlie? You seem jumpy.
1: Oh, me? Why should I be jumpy?
0: I don't know.
1: I'll tell you something, though. How's the clock? I have had the funny idea somebody was following me the last couple of days.
0: Who'd want to follow you?
1: That's what I can't figure. I'm clean with the local dicks, and they don't tell you unless they think you're working on a job. Nobody else would want to tell me. Unless I've been double-crossed by somebody. Like you, sweetheart.
0: But if I double-crossed you, you'd see that I was sent to the penitentiary, wouldn't you, Charlie?
1: I would devote my entire time to it, sweetheart.
0: And that's why I wouldn't double-cross you, isn't it, Charlie?
1: Yeah, I guess you're smart enough to see that, all right. You got the dough?
0: Yes, I've got it.
1: How much?
0: $1,000.
1: Well,
0: I know you'll be around shaking me down for more before you get to business. But that will hold you for a while, won't it?
1: Sure. Well, I better be moving. Where's the dough?
0: I don't have it here.
1: You don't have?
0: No, it's in the car. Frank was home for a while, and I didn't want to bring it into the house. He's inclined to be a little snoopy sometimes.
1: Well, let's get it.
0: You can get it on the way out. It's in the glove compartment.
1: No, wait a minute. I'm not sure I like
0: this. Oh, don't be silly. The car's in the garage, and nobody's around. It's chilly, and I just don't want to go out, that's all. It's in the Cadillac convertible.
1: Yeah. I guess you're in no spot to pull any fast ones at that, are you, sweetheart? Okay. You'll be hearing from me.
0: Yes, Charlie, I'm sure I will. Through the glass panel by the door, I watched him head for the garage. Somewhere out there in the darkness, I knew that Mr. Sparks would be watching him, too. Then I buzzed the house phone for Olson, the chauffeur. He lived over the garage.
2: Olson speaking.
0: This is Mrs. Nicholson. I'm sorry to disturb you, Olson, but I happened to glance out of the window just now, and I thought I saw a man prowling around the garage.
2: A man?
0: Yes. Oh, I suppose it's silly, but would you mind looking out your window and see if you notice anything?
2: Sure, Mrs. Nicholson. Say, Mrs. Nicholson, that's right. Mm-hmm. I seen him. He was running away. You want me to go after him?
0: He was running away?
2: Sure, he's running plenty, but maybe I can catch him.
0: Oh, no, that's all right. If he was running away, I'm sure he won't come back. There's nothing you could take out there anyway.
2: If you want, I'd be glad to.
0: Oh, no. No, that's all right. I'm sorry I bothered you, Olson. Good night.
2: Good night, Mrs. Nicholson.
0: I waited almost 2 hours until I was sure Olson would be asleep. Then I went out to the garage myself. I'd taken a course in automobile mechanics during the war. I hadn't learned much, but I'd learned enough to know what would make a steering knuckle fall apart after about an hour or two of hard driving. And Frank was driving down to San Diego the next morning as soon as he got back from San Francisco. And Frank was a hard driver. Frank left the next morning on schedule. I won't say it was pleasant waiting. I paced the living room and the hall for almost an hour, but never more than 10 steps from the telephone. Hello?
3: Jean? This is Charlie. I gotta talk to you.
0: I can't talk to you now.
3: Listen, Jean, I gotta tell you something.
0: I can talk to you now. I began my pacing again. The phone rang 3 more times in the next 15 minutes, but I didn't answer it. Then it stopped. Almost 3 hours went by. I'd begun to be afraid that one of those other calls had been the one I was expecting. And then it rang again. Hello?
4: I'd like to speak to Mrs. Frank Nicholson, please.
0: This is she.
4: Mrs. Nicholson, this is Dr. Whittier of the La Jolla General Hospital. I'm sorry to have to tell you this, Mrs. Nicholson, but there's been an accident. Your husband.
0: My husband? Oh, is he?
4: Well, it's hard to tell just yet, Mrs. Nicholson, but I think you'd better come down here.
0: I got out the sedan and started for La Jolla. I was terribly nervous and depressed. I crept along at no more than 40 miles an hour, but somehow I got there. They showed me directly to Frank's room. He was all covered with bandages, but he was sitting up in bed. And with him was Mr. Sparks.
5: Hello, Jean.
0: Frank, are you...
5: Oh, not too bad.
0: Oh, darling.
5: Couple of ribs and an arm. They thought I had a fractured skull for a while, but I guess I have a pretty hard head.
0: Well, what happened?
5: Well, something went wrong with the car, Jean. I was going pretty fast. I'm lucky to be alive, I guess.
0: Charles Prescott. Frank, I saw a man prowling around the garage last night. Olson saw him, too.
5: You think Prescott might have tampered with the car?
0: Oh, Frank, I told you not to go through with this thing.
5: Well, I don't know. What do you think of that theory, Mr. Sparks? Oh, you remember Mr. Sparks, don't you, Jean?
0: Of course.
6: It couldn't have been Prescott, Mr. Nicholson. He never got into the garage. I was right behind him, and I guess maybe he heard me. Anyway, he beat it.
5: I understand you were in the garage last night, Jean. Isn't that correct, Mr. Sparks?
6: We had another man posted on the grounds. That's what he reports.
0: Of course I was. There was a book in the car that I wanted.
5: There was $1,000 in currency in the glove compartment, too.
0: Yes, I know. I didn't have time to tell you this morning, but he wanted money. I talked him out of it. Mr. Sparks knew he was at the house. You told me to see him if he... Frank, you don't think that I...
5: I don't want to think so, Jean.
0: Oh, how could you? How could you?
5: Well,

0: Oh, I can't believe it, Jean.
1: Mr. Sparks, you don't think I could have done anything like that. You can't.
0: It's just a matter of your beliefs, I guess.
1: Beliefs?
0: What you want to believe and who you want to believe in. My office will send you a bill, Mr. Nicholson. Good day.
1: Oh, Frank. Frank, darling.
2: Oh, I'm sorry, Jean. I'm horribly sorry, darling. It's just that, well, it looks so bad and... Oh, I wanted so much to hear you say you didn't.
1: Oh, I didn't. I didn't. You know I didn't.
2: Of course I do. Of course I do. Oh, look, darling, look. Cheer up. Cheer up. I've got a plan.
1: A plan?
2: Yes, yes. We need a vacation. I'll be out of here in a week or so, and then we'll go away. We'll just drive around the country, do a little hunting and fishing, whatever we like. You always used to love those trips.
1: Oh, yes, Frank. Let's.
2: Sure. Sure, we'll just go off and take it easy for a while and forget the whole thing.
1: Yes, let's. And forget the whole thing. That's what we did. And I almost did forget the whole thing. It seemed like a nightmare that I dreamed a long, long time ago. I couldn't believe that I'd really done what I'd done. And I knew I'd never do it again. As though by mutual consent, we never spoke another word about it. But I was at peace for the first time since I could remember. And I knew that even Charlie could be dealt with somehow when we got home. We drove all over the state for almost 3 weeks. And on the way back, we stopped over at a little lake in the Sierras. One day we rode across it and had a picnic lunch on the other side. Oh, it was beautiful and so peaceful. There wasn't another soul around for miles. Frank still had the cast on his left arm. It made him a little clumsy. Getting back into the boat again, he stumbled over the shotgun, tilted up against the seat. I knew he was dead even before I got to him. At police headquarters, they questioned me a little while, and then they left me in the room alone. But a few minutes later, the door opened and somebody came in. It was Mr. Sparks.
0: Well, so you finally did it.
1: Oh, no. No!
0: The trouble with you amateurs is you don't know your case histories. That hunting accident gag is too old, Mrs. Nicholson. Much too old.
1: But I didn't. I swear. I swear to you I didn't.
0: Well, you got the money now anyway. At least you can hire yourself a flock of good lawyers.
1: Oh, please. Please don't. I can't bear it. I didn't do it, I tell you. You can ask Charlie. Charlie Prescott.
0: Charles Prescott killed himself this morning when the police arrived to question him. Look, Mrs. Nicholson, I'm in this thing up to my neck, unfortunately. I'm going to have to tell what I know. And I know somebody tampered with the steering knuckle on that car. And it wasn't Prescott. I know you tried to kill your husband and put it on Prescott. It just doesn't add up any other way.
1: All right. Yes, I did. But I didn't do the other. You've got to believe me. I didn't.
0: You didn't shoot him, eh?
1: By all that's sacred in the world, I swear I didn't.
0: Could be.
1: You do believe me. Say that you believe me.
0: What's the difference? Nobody else will.
1: That's all. Except my execution will be on the 31st, 1 week from today.

0: Suspense.
1: Presented by Roma Wines, R-O-M-A, made in California for enjoyment throughout the world. And now this is Ken Niles returning for the curtain call with a lovely star of tonight's suspense play, Miss Susan Hayward. Susan, we think you were wonderful.
2: Well, it was a wonderful part, Ken.
1: For your grand performance, Susan, here's a gift basket of Roma wines with Roma's compliments.
2: Well, thank you very much. Ken, will you grant me one tiny little favor?
1: Why, certainly. Just name it.
2: I'm simply fascinated by the way your narrator says suspense. Ask him to say it again, huh? Just for me.
1: For you, Susan, he'd probably say it in Technicolor. Joe?
0: Suspense!
1: And, Susan, you needn't be in suspense about what to serve when friends drop in. For the Roma California...

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1: That's a real recommendation, Ken. Now tell me, who's on suspense next week?
0: Well, next week, it's Brian Donlevy in a suspense play about a man upon whom a freak of nature confers a terrifying attribute. He is a human lie detector. Mm-hmm. It's impossible for him to hear a falsehood without instantly knowing it and revealing the deception.
1: Well, terrifying is right. I'll certainly be listening. And that's no lie.
0: Well, thanks, Susan. And we're looking forward to seeing you in the Walter Wanger production, Smash Up.
1: Thanks, Ken. Good night, everybody.
2: Next Thursday, same time, you will hear Mr. Brian Donlevy as star of Suspense.
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0: 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We'll be right back in just a moment.
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This is the Man in Black, here again to introduce Columbia's program, Suspense. From Hollywood tonight, we bring you the noted British actor, Mr. Edmund Gwenn, a star of an unusual murder study by his distinguished compatriot, Miss Dorothy Sayers. The story called The Fountain Plays is tonight's tale of suspense. Currently appearing in the Metro-Goldwyn-Mayer Technicolor production, Lassie Come Home, following such successes as Foreign Correspondent and the stage plays The Wookiee and The Three Sisters, it is Mr. Gwen's particular pleasure to embody on the stage and the screen the eternal middle-class Englishman, the common man of Britain, and proud of it. The character Mr. Gwen portrays in our play tonight, Mr. Archibald Spiller, conservative John Bull that he may be, has lately had a bit of luck. Mr. Spiller lives on a little country estate with a cook and a manservant, and in the garden, yes, a fountain. Of all these little luxuries, it is the fountain which pleases him the most. An interesting sort of hobby for such a man. A fountain? Perhaps more interesting than even Mr. Spiller himself realized at the beginning of that memorable evening. These events were really quite unusual, and with their publication, and with the performance of Mr. Edmund Gwenn as Archie Spiller, we again hope to keep you in suspense. The Fountain Plays.

0: Now then, Mr. Spiller, what about it?
1: Ah, have a care of the fountain, Sam. Get wet if you stand too close.
0: Fountain? You and your blasted fountain. Wasting your money on a doodad.
1: Oh, it's not expensive, Sam. It's very ingenious, really. Uses the same water over and over again, you see?
0: Don't try and put me off. What about it?
1: Well, I told you I'd talk to you about it later this evening.
0: Later, later. Well, I want to talk about it now. I want a straight answer to my question.
1: I've given you an answer.
0: You've given me nothing but bluff and bluster. Do I get it or don't I? That's what I want to know. And if
1: Gooch, please, my guests are arriving. I'll talk to you tonight.
0: You'd better talk straight, too. It'll be your last chance, my lad.
2: Hello! Hello there, everybody. You're just in time for a cocktail. Come in.
3: Mr. Seb would find you here, Daddy. I hope we're not interrupting.
2: Certainly not. You know Mr. Gooch, don't you, my dear?
3: Of course.
2: And this is my neighbor, Mrs. Digby, Mr. Gooch.
3: How do you do, Mr. Gooch?
2: And Ronald Proudfoot, my daughter's fiancé.
4: How do you do, sir?
0: How do you do?
2: Do help yourselves, everybody. You'll find all the fixings right there on the stone settee. Betty, you play hostess, will you, dear?
3: All right, dear.
0: I'll take mine neat.
2: I was just showing Mr. Gooch the wonders of my little fountain.
3: Oh, Daddy, you do make such a fuss over that fountain.
2: Oh, well, even so, I always say that there's nothing quite like a bit of ornamental water to set a place off.
4: Sort of like the Versailles Gardens, what?
3: Oh, it's really lovely, Mr. Spiller. And so secluded, with the rhododendrons and the lilac hedge all around.
2: Ah, you like that, eh? You know, I was thinking of cutting out some of these lilacs.
3: Oh, I wouldn't.
2: Well, to make a vista, so to speak. You can't even see it from the house with these bushes on all four sides.
3: Well, now, perhaps that might add something.
2: But if you like the lilacs, Mrs. Digby, the lilacs shall stay.
3: Oh, Mr. Spiller. I'm no authority, I'm sure.
0: Well, if you want an authority, I'd say it's a mess. Plaster, backstop and all. A mess, see?
2: A mess?
0: Yes, a mess.
3: Oh, maybe Mr. Gooch means the way the backstop arches up above the stray. It rather overshadows it,
2: oh,
3: you know.
2: Oh, have to have that, you know, my dear. Prevailing winds from the south. Blows the jet of water right out onto the grass. If it weren't for that backstop, I'd have a regular swamp over there. Wasteful, too.
3: Well, I'm glad I know that.
0: You always were a fool, Archie, squandering money on a fountain.
2: Oh, no, indeed. It uses the same water over and over again. Like the ones in Trafalgar Square, you know. It's most ingenious, really.
3: Why, isn't that a wonderful idea?
2: Well, I have to be careful, of course, even so. I turn it off every night to save leakage and waste and so on.
0: Same old Spiller. A proper miser, if ever there was one.
4: Oh, I say now.
5: Mr. Spiller, sir.
2: Yeah?
5: The dinner is served.
2: What? Oh, thank you, Master, thank you. Well, what do you say? Everybody ready for a bit of dinner, hey? We go in then, shall we? Come on, let's go in there. I got it. You can get some...
3: Why, Mr. Spiller, your modest little fountain. When you're past the bushes, why, all at once, you can scarcely hear it at all.
2: Yes, quite impossible to hear it from the house. Can't hear it at all.

0: another glass of port. Won't you have one, eh? Hmm? What is it, Masters?
1: Will that be all then, sir?
0: Yes, thank you, Masters, yes. Excellent dinner. My compliments to the cook, please.
1: Yes, sir.
0: And a coffee in the drawing room.
1: Very good, sir.
0: Well, shall we adjourn?
2: Shall we what?
0: Adjourn. Going to the drawing room, what?
2: Quite a tough you've become, eh, Archie? Big change from the old days. Adjourn to the drawing room.
0: Yeah. Yes, yes. Well, we'll all have a spot of coffee now, eh?
2: Coffee? Is that the best you've got to offer?
0: Oh, no, by no means. Have anything you like, old man.
2: That's better.
3: What would you think, Mr. Spiller, about a rubber or two of bridge?
0: Oh, excellent suggestion. Splendid.
2: Good thing I don't play, eh, Archie? I see I'm counted out before we start.
3: Oh, Mr. Gooch, I'm so sorry. Do take my place. I'm really very tired.
2: No, thanks. We didn't play bridge where I come from, and neither did Archie. Although I see he picked it up quick enough once he got...
0: Well, it's never too late to learn, you know.
2: Oh, I've got better ways than that to spend my time when I visit an old pal. Where's that fellow Masters?
1: Was there something you wished, sir?
2: Oh, take the whiskey and soda down by that fountain. Whiskey and moonlight and jolly old fountain. That's the proper way to spend an evening, eh, my lad?
1: Quite, sir.
2: Mind you bring the full decanter. One drink's only a starter for a chap like yours, truly.
1: Very good, sir.
2: While I'm at it, better take a few of these here Coronas. Only the best for your old pals, eh, Archie?
0: Yes, yes.
2: See you folks later. See you later on.
0: Oh, Mrs. Digby, shall it be you and me against the youngsters?
3: Daddy.
0: Yes, dear?
3: Will you tell me why you put up with that man?
0: Gooch? Oh, come. He's not a bad sort, really. Had a drop too much this evening, perhaps.
3: But... He always has a drop too much. And he is a bad sort. He's a rude, unpleasant, terrible man.
0: Well, old friend, you know. Not much a chap can do.
3: Oh, Daddy. You're so soft-hearted. But if you can't do anything, I can.
0: Now, please, dear, please. He'll be gone in a day or two.
3: High time. What does he mean, talking to you that way in your own home?
4: Shall we cut for deal?
0: Yes. Shall I,
3: Well, I don't care. You shan't put me off. This is the last time that man is going to come into this house.

0: There you are, game and rubber.
1: I guess you old folks aren't so slow after all, eh, partner?
2: Now, don't get Daddy all puffed up. You did have all the cards.
3: Oh, not a bit of it. Jolly well played, sir.
0: Play one more?
1: Oh, I'm afraid not. I don't want to put a damper on the party, but it's 10:30.
4: My word, so it is. Last hour or so passed in no time.
1: Oh, that's probably being Mr. Gooch.
4: Wonder where he is.
1: I could guess.
3: He said he was going out by the fountain.
1: Dead to the world, that's what he is.
4: Why, Betty.
1: Oh, from drink, silly.
3: Oh, of course. Well, I'm not superstitious, you know, but...
4: Oh, Gooch will take care of himself, I dare say. Well, Mrs. Digby, if you really must...
1: I'm afraid I really must.
4: Well, then perhaps I can see you home.
1: Well, if it wouldn't be inconvenient.
4: Oh, not a bit of it. It's a pleasure I've been looking forward to all the evening.

0: are.
1: Yes.
0: It's been such a lovely evening, Mr. Spiller.
1: Yeah, you know, I've been thinking, I'm awfully lucky to have found a neighbor like you. At my time of life, I mean.
0: Maybe it's not luck at all.
1: It's fate, you mean? Eh, Mrs. Digby?
2: Hmm?
1: Or may I call you Rosalind?
0: Oh, of course.
1: And you call me Archibald, eh? Silly name, but it's the only one I've got there.
0: All right.
1: You know, it was true what I said tonight, that the place will be needing a new hostess soon.
0: With Betty getting married, you mean?
1: Hmm.
0: You must be very happy for her.
1: Oh, I am. But what I mean is, well, we're both alone in the world now, and
0: yes?
1: Rosalind, there's something I want to talk to you about soon. I can't just now. There are arrangements I have to make, but I do want to talk to you really seriously.
0: Well, I'll always be here, you know. But it's late now.
1: Yes, it is. Good night, Rosalind. It has been a lovely evening.
0: Good night, Archibald.

0: Hello, Masters. Tell me, where's everybody?
1: Mr. Ronald left 5 or 10 minutes since, sir, and Miss Elizabeth has retired.
0: Well, has Mr. Gooch come in yet?
1: I couldn't say, sir. Shall I go to see?
0: No, no, no, never mind. You can cut along to bed now. I'll lock up.
1: Very good, sir.
0: Oh, by the way, Masters, is the fountain turned off?
1: Yes, sir. I turned it off myself at 10:30, seeing you were engaged.
0: Oh, fine, fine. Well, good night, Masters.
1: Good night, sir.
0: Oh, hello there. Just coming out to look for you, Gooch.
2: Hello.
0: Have a nice evening?
2: A nice evening. Not as nice an evening as you had with the obliging little widow, eh?
0: No, that's enough of that now, Sam.
2: Oh, is it? Mm. That's enough, is it? Mm. That's a good one. Do you think I am, talking to me like that? One of your ruddy servants? Well, I'm not. I'm the boss here. Get that into your head. I'm the boss, and you know it.
0: All right. But buzz off to bed now like a good fellow. It's getting late and I'm tired.
2: Oh, no, you don't. Think I'm drunk, don't you? Well, I'm not drunk enough so I don't remember the little business I've got with you.
0: Well, can't we talk about it in the morning?
2: No. We'll talk about it right now. I'm short of cash. It's high time you kicked in with some more.
0: Now, look here, Sam. I pay you your allowance as we agreed and you stay here whenever you like. But that's all.
2: Oh, it is it?
0: Yes.
2: Getting pretty high and mighty, aren't you, number 4132?
0: Sam, quiet, for heaven's sake.
2: You're in a fine spot to tell me what you're going to do, aren't you? Quiet, the servants might hear. Quiet, Betty might hear, or Ronald Factdoodle, whatever his name is.
0: Sam, you're drunk.
2: Sure I'm drunk. I'm not an escaped jailbird, am I? I'm not liable to be all back to work out 10 years of labor for forgery, am I?
0: Sam, listen, I'll give you a little extra, just this once.
2: When I think a man like me, that was only in for a short stretch anyway, worked it out all good and proper, dependent on the charity, mind you, of a pal what's rolling in wealth.
0: I'm not rolling in wealth, and you know it. But if you'll promise me, faithfully, that this is the last time...
2: Sure, I'll promise. For an old pearl, I'll promise anything. You just give me 5,000 down.
0: 5,000?
2: That's right. I've got a great opportunity. All I need is a little ready cash.
0: Now, don't be an idiot, Sam. What do you think I'm going to lay hands on that much? Just like that. I'll give you a check for 500.
2: Oh, trying to render on your old pal, eh? I said 5,000 and 5,000 it is, or you'll find yourself back on the rock pile, see?
0: I tell you, I haven't got it.
2: Haven't got it. You've got enough to go buying fancy fountains, playing around with the widow next
0: now
2: door.
0: Now, you leave Mrs. Digby out of this.
2: I'll leave her out of it, all right. I'll leave the old pastry to you. I'll
0: what? You...
3: I told you that was enough of that, and I meant it. Now, pull yourself together and go to bed. Gone. I'll talk to you in the morning. You hear me, Sam?
0: Sam. Yeah, come on. I didn't hit you that hard, you know. Go on, get up on your feet now, Sam. Go on. Sam. Hit his head on the corner of the table. Phew. No blood. No, there it is, just over the temple. Soft. Spongy.
4: Mr. Gooch's fall had made quite a racket, too. Somebody must have heard it. They'd be calling out in a moment. Footsteps coming down to find out what's the matter. Have to think fast.
0: What was that? Oh, just the old clock. Nobody on this side of the house, anyway. Nobody could have heard.
4: Steady now and face the facts. He's dead. Murdered. Oh, it didn't feel like murder. But the police won't care about that. First off, they'll take fingerprints. And then...
0: If I could make him suspect somebody else. Confuse him. An alibi. Yes, that's what's needed. An alibi. Make it seem he was alive when he was already dead. Yes. How do they do it in the stories? To dress up like the dead man and impersonate him. No. You imitate him, speaking over the phone, or Now you make a gramophone record of his voice or you forge a letter. Oh,
3: no, forgery. No, I don't want to get mixed up in that old game again. No.
0: Oh, wait a minute, though. A time.
4: The time. Earlier, not later. Say 10:30, while everyone was playing bridge. If he could have died sometime before that. But how to prove it? What happened at 10:30? 10:30. Think.
0: The fountain.
4: Yes, the fountain. Mr. Spiller went out to the French windows to the garden, then turned on the fountain, then down the garden path. Stopped and called a name. A name.
5: Sam! Gooch! Gooch!
4: Doing... careful with the flashlight. They can't hear the fountain from the house, but they can see that. Ah, there's the whiskey, still half full. Pour most of it out, so that it will look as though we had even more to drink. Now back to the house. That'll do. Now back into the house. Looked for him and didn't find him. It was dark. The moon had gone down. But from now on, quiet. Quiet as he is lying over there.
0: The wheelchair in the hall closet.
4: The wheelchair used to be Mrs. Spiller's. Remember how she... No, not time to think of that now. Just lift him into it. Who'd have ever thought old Sam was so heavy? Now out the other door, but quietly this time. Down the back path. Carefully. Feel like running. Feel as though every window in the house were thronged with white staring faces, watching. The manufacture of an alibi. Here we are. Now to lift him up again. There. Laying down on the edge of it. One hand in the water. The bruise on his head right up against the stone corner of the basin. There. What's that? He's alive. Gooch is alive. After all that trouble, after committing practically the perfect crime, he's alive.
0: Sam!
4: What? Bring him to life again? More blackmail for the rest of your life? What about Mrs. Digby? Rosalind? What about Betty? She at least deserves something better. Murder? All right, murder. He's dead already as far as the rest of the world is concerned. Now.
2: Nonsense.
4: Now or never. His face is right by the water's edge. Push him under. Now. Now. And so it's done. Remorse? Why remorse? Does the mouse feel remorse that the cat is killed? Does the prisoner feel remorse when he leaves his prison? No. No, it's done, and well done. Nothing left but the finishing touches now. Take back the wheelchair. Let the fountain run another hour, and then to bed. And when the police come in the morning, the perfect crime. Remorse? Nonsense. Congratulations would be more like it. Yes, congratulations, Mr. Spiller.
6: Inspector Frampton, sir.
5: Eh? Oh, yes. Come in, Inspector. Come in.
2: I hate to trouble you, Mr. Spiller. Regulations, you know.
5: Of course.
7: Everyone here who was present the night of the, that is, last night?
5: Yes, Inspector, yes. It's Mrs. Digby, my neighbor, my daughter Elizabeth, her fiancé, Mr. Ronald Proudfoot, and the servants, of course.
7: Excellent. Well, now, if you'll all bear with me, I have to ask you all a few questions, you know.
8: But, Inspector, it wasn't...
7: That's what we have to find out. You know, there was a blow on the head.
8: Oh.
7: Now, as I understand it, the deceased was last seen alive at about 8:30, just after dinner. Let me see. You were the last to see him, eh, my man?
1: Yes, sir. I believe so, sir.
7: You took the whiskey and soda down to the fountain in the garden and left it there with Mr. Gooch. And that was the last time he was seen alive by any of you, eh?
9: Yes, sir.
7: The four of you then played cards, I believe.
3: Yes.
7: Until what time?
3: Oh, about 10:30.
7: And no one left the room during those 2 hours?
3: No.
7: And
3: no.
7: Mr. Spiller, you accompanied Mrs. Digby to her home.
3: Yes.
7: Is that correct, Mrs. Digby?
10: Yes, Inspector.
7: Now, when you returned, you were met in the hall by Masters.
3: Yes.
7: And what time was that, Masters?
1: About 10:45, sir.
7: And Mr. Spiller at that time inquired after Mr. Gooch?
1: Yes, sir. He asked if I had seen him, and as I had not, he suggested I might retire, that he himself would lock the house.
7: And the others had all left?
1: Yes, sir. That is to say, Mr. Ronald had left. I heard him drive off in his car, and Miss Elizabeth had retired.
7: Then you were alone in the downstairs part of the house. Is that so, Mr. Spiller?
3: Yes.
7: You tell me, please, what you did then?
3: Well, I was worried about Gooch. He'd been drinking quite a lot, and so I went to look for him. Went down to the end of the garden by the fountain.
7: You didn't go through the lilac hedge to the fountain?
3: No, it was dark by then. I couldn't see. I called Gooch several times.
7: Did anyone hear Mr. Spiller call?
1: Oh, I did, sir. I was half asleep, as you might say. But I did hear Mr. Spiller call out.
7: And then what did you do, Mr. Spiller?
3: I came back into the house. Sat up in the library, read for a while, and about 1 o'clock I went to bed.
7: Now, this is very important. Who turned off the fountain?
1: I did, sir.
7: At what time?
1: At 10:30, sir.
7: You're quite sure of that?
1: Yes, sir. It was the usual time.
7: I see. And no one would have turned it on again, of course.
1: I can't think why, sir.
7: Well, I think that makes everything very clear, Mr. Spiller.
3: Yes, yes.
7: When the body was found, it was still wet from the spray of the fountain. Therefore, death must have occurred sometime before the fountain was turned off at 10:30. And as all of you here were occupied till then, from the time the deceased was last seen alive...
8: An accident, of course. I said so from the beginning.
7: Well, might have been either, you know. There had been a blow, and there was water in the lungs. Well, the man apparently fell due to his intoxicated condition, struck his head, falling into the water, from which he was unable to rescue himself.
3: Well, seems the obvious conclusion, doesn't it? Poor fellow.
7: Well, thanks, everyone. I don't think we shall have to trouble you again, Mr. Spiller.
3: Well, I hope not. And thank you, Inspector.
11: Coroner, Township of Alton, County of Hampshire, that in the case of the deceased Samuel Gooch, death was due solely to accidental causes.
12: Oh, Daddy, I'm so glad. I was afraid for a while.
3: Oh, there was nothing to be afraid of, dear. Poor old Gooch just lost his footing and fell, that's all.
12: I know. I was afraid of him.
3: Of him?
12: I know it was silly, but he was so strange. I thought he had some sort of hold over you.
3: Oh, nonsense. Darling, just an old friend. And I'm a sentimental old fool.
12: You are an old dear. But I've got to run now.
3: What, off with Ronald?
12: Uh-huh. Daddy, are you going to be awfully lonely when I've gone?
3: Oh, you know I'll miss you.
12: Maybe Mrs. Digby.
3: Now, my girl.
12: Oh, she's such a darling.
3: She is rather nice, isn't she? In fact, I thought I might pop over to see her this afternoon, as long as you're going to be out.
12: Daddy, I knew it. I won't keep you another second. Ask her over to dinner.
3: Well, perhaps I shall. You'll be on time, though.
12: I will. Bye.
3: Bye.
1: Beg pardon, sir.
3: What? Oh, Masters, yes.
1: If it's convenient to you, sir, I should like to have my bedroom changed. Hmm? I should like to sleep indoors in the main house.
3: Oh? Why is that, Masters?
1: I'm a very light sleeper, sir, and noises keep me awake.
3: Noises?
1: The weather vane, sir, above the garage. When the wind changes, it creaks.
3: Well, a little oil perhaps would soon.
1: I hardly think that would do, sir. Because when the wind changes, there are other noises. They can be most disturbing, sir.
3: What? Other noises?
1: The fountain, sir.
3: Fountain?
1: Yes, sir. Ordinarily, I'm quite unable to hear it. Any more than you can in the main house, sir. But when the wind is from the west, the plaster backstop acts quite like a sounding board in the direction of my room, sir. In fact, I can hear not only the fountain itself, but I can hear even the faintest noises in the grove around it quite clearly.
3: I see.
1: Quite, sir. For instance, on the night Mr. Gooch sustained his unfortunate accident, the wind changed a little after 11. The weather vane awakened me, and then I heard the fountain. I seem to hear other noises, too, if I may say so, sir.
3: You heard?
1: Yes, sir. I might add that after hearing the police inspector's observations, I took the precaution of pressing your dinner jacket. The sleeve seemed quite wet, sir.
3: Yes.
1: I think, sir, all things taken into consideration, you might find it worth your while to retain me permanently in your service at, shall we say, double my present wage for now.
3: Huh? Oh. Oh, yes, of course.
1: I'm very much obliged to you, sir. Is there anything else, sir?
3: No. No, nothing else. I'm going to sit here by the fountain. Very ingenious. The fountain. Yes. Most ingenious, my fountain. Costs so little to run. Because it uses the same water over and over again. Over and over again. Over and over again.

so closes The Fountain Plays, starring Edmund Gwenn, and the Dorothy Sayers story, which was tonight's tale of suspense. The producer of these broadcasts is William Speer, who with Ted Bliss, director, Bernard Herrmann and Lucian Marowick, conductor and composer, and Robert L. Richards, the radio author, collaborated on tonight's suspense. And now CBS is pleased to announce that starting next week at the same time, Mr. Robert Young will begin a brand new series entitled Passport for Adams. Passport for Adams will bring you each week the adventures of an American newspaper reporter among the people of the United Nations. Next week's broadcast will be written and directed by Norman Corwin, with music by Bernard Herrmann, and the star, as we've said, will be Robert Young. This is your narrator, the man in black, who invites you to be with us for Suspense 1 week from Saturday at 7:30 to 8 Eastern Wartime, and from 8 to 8:30 Pacific Wartime, when, with Miss Agnes Moorhead, and with a repeat performance by popular request of the play called Sorry, Wrong Number, we again hope to keep you in suspense. This is CBS, the Columbia Broadcasting.

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1: Each year, thousands of short stories roll out from a multitude of typewriters and march across the pages of our magazines toward well-deserved oblivion. Few are memorable. Fewer still are classics. They pass the time and are forgotten even before the paper in which they are written is reduced to black ash. But occasionally, a story is written that is a true classic, an unforgettable tale. Listen to such a one now, as Joseph Cotton stars in Ambrose Bierce's weird and wonderful story of the Civil War, an occurrence at Owl Creek Bridge, which begins in exactly 1 minute.
2: Another visit with Joe and Daphne Forsythe.
3: Joe, stop reading that paper and talk to me.
4: I'm listening. Go ahead.
3: Well, I was talking to Mrs. Snyder today. You know, she's the one whose boy had 31% less cavities.
4: Uh-huh.
3: Well, she thinks that we should buy bigger savings bonds.
4: Uh-huh.
3: She says that when people can afford it, it makes more sense. Oh, she says there are a lot of different denominations. They start at $25, but then there are $50, $100, $200, and even $500 bonds.
4: Is that so?
3: Purchasing price?
4: Uh-huh.
3: I thought so. Joe, what did I say?
4: You said that United States savings bonds are a safe, easy way of investing.
3: I did.
4: That they help guard our country's freedom.
3: And?
4: They're the best investment in America's future.
3: I said something else, too.
4: Oh, yeah. You said that the total accumulated compounded semi-annual interest of the Series E savings bond will amount to 93 1/3% of the original purchase price.
3: Well, now, how did you do that?
4: Husband's trade secret.
0: And now, Occurrence at Owl Creek Bridge, starring Mr. Joseph Cotton. A tale well calculated to keep you in suspense.
5: A man stood upon a railroad bridge in northern Alabama, looking down through the ties at the swift water 20 feet below. The man's hands were behind his back, the wrists bound with a cord, and a rope closely encircled his neck. It was attached to a stout cross timber above his head. He thought,
6: if I could free my hands, I might throw off this noose and dive into the creek. If I swam underwater, I would be safe from their bullets. If my wind held out, I could make the southern bank, take to the woods, and get away home.
5: Peyton Farquhar, Alabama planter, stood at the end of a plank. A captain of the Union Army and a sergeant stood at the other end. When they stepped aside, the plank would tip upward, and Peyton Farquhar, Confederate spy, would slip between the ties to hang until dead above the muddy water of Owl Creek. The captain steps aside, draws his sword, flourishes it to a carry, sings out a command. The men on the bank smartly spread their legs, thrust hands forward over their rifle barrels. The sergeant on the end of the plank takes one step to the left. The plank tips forward, and Peyton Farquhar drops between the timbers of Owl Creek Bridge.
7: It takes longer to tell it. As you drop downward, you lose consciousness. You are as one already dead. Then you awaken sharply in pain, to feel, not to think, just to feel. The cutting pressure on your throat, the agonies of pulsating fire shooting from your neck downward. To feel the fullness, the congestion, the head bursting with suffocation. Distantly beyond, outside yourself, you hear a splash. Remotely, you sense cool, wet, green darkness. The rope is broken. You have fallen into the stream.
8: Come, Peyton. They can't lick you. The rope's giving. Again. Try. Try once more. That does it.
6: Now you must breathe when you come to the surface. You must breathe quickly. For if they haven't hanged you, and they fail to drown you, you can't let them shoot you.
9: There he is!
7: You dive deeply, but above the ringing in your ears, you hear the volley of the rifles. And as you rise toward the surface, you meet shining bits of metal singularly flattened. The distorted and spent bullets oscillating slowly downward past you. One catches you in the collar. It feels uncomfortably warm. You snatch it out. And this gray piece of Yankee lead reminds you of the gray uniform on the soldier who is responsible for your being here. It was only night before last when the soldier had ridden up the driveway as you and your wife sat under the magnolia trees in the cool twilight.
9: Evening, sir.
7: Evening, Corporal.
9: I wonder if I might trouble you for a glass of water, sir.
7: Why, of course.
10: Oh, don't disturb yourself, Peyton. I'll go fetch it.
9: You're most kind, ma'am. If you'll indicate the
10: well. Oh, nonsense. You just sit a spell with my husband. You look as if you could do with some rest.
9: Yes, ma'am. Reckon I could.
10: I'll be back in a jiffy.
9: Thank you, ma'am.
7: Whose command are you with, Corporal?
9: Colonel Tolliver, sir, 13th North Carolina.
7: We get so little news down here. How are things going at the front?
9: Not good, sir. Damn Yankees are getting ready for another advance. They're repairing the railroad. They got it in shape almost to Owl Creek Bridge. And they got an outpost there. Once they can run trains beyond the bridge, there's nothing to stop between here and Atlanta.
7: Then why hasn't the bridge been destroyed?
9: Military couldn't get near it. Civilian might.
7: Owl Creek Bridge. Well, that's not far from here, is it?
9: Less than 20 miles.
7: You say they have an outpost there? Which side?
9: T'other side. There's nothing on this side but a couple of pickets half mile out on the railroad and a single sentinel at this end of the bridge.
7: And this bridge is important.
9: Sure is.
7: Well, what if it were destroyed?
9: Hold up the Yankees several weeks.
7: Now, suppose a man, a civilian like myself, should elude the picket post and get the better of that sentinel. What could he accomplish?
9: Well, I was there a week ago, just before we had to pull out. There's a heap of driftwood come down last winter's flood. It's caught on the trestle at this end. Looked mighty dry and tender to me.
7: I see.
9: Fellow with enough gumption might get through and set fire to it. Ought to burn like tow.
7: Yeah, it should.
10: Here's your water, Corporal. Right out of the spring house.
9: Oh, thank you kindly, ma'am. My, that's cool and nice. Well, I reckon I better hit the leather. I got a lot of riding ahead of me tonight.
7: Well, good luck to you, Corporal, and thank you for your information.
9: You'd be taking a chance, sir, but you couldn't do a greater service for your country.
7: I'll remember that, Corporal.
9: Bye, ma'am. Bye, sir, and many thanks.
7: You break the surface of Owl Creek for a second time, and now you are much further downstream, further away from the Union soldiers on the bridge, reloading their guns, the ramrods flashing in the morning sun. Then something seems to grab you. You're whirled round and round, spinning like a waterlogged top. You're caught in a vortex, a whirlpool. The water, the banks, the distant bridge, the soldiers become indistinct blurs. You're helpless. You feel dizzy and sick to your stomach, just as you felt last night when you crept up the bank toward the lone sentinel at the south end of the bridge and discovered that the sentinel was not alone.
11: There he is, boys! Grab him!
12: Got him, Sergeant!
13: Well, Mr. Peyton Farquhar, we've been expecting you.
7: How did you know my...
13: ways.
7: Well, look here, I'm a civilian.
13: I save your breath. Thank you, Maker, we didn't shoot you in the back. We don't do things like that up north. You'll get a trial... Everything fair and square. All right, bring him along, man. Here he is, Captain, right on schedule.
14: Good work, Sergeant. Is this the man, Lieutenant?
9: That's him.
7: Why, you are the corporal who stopped at my plantation last night.
9: That's right, Mr. Farquhar, but not of the 13th North Carolina Volunteers.
14: Mr. Farquhar, this is Lieutenant Saltonstall, Intelligence Officer, 5th Massachusetts Regulars.
7: You've trapped me. You've deliberately led me into a trap. I'm a civilian, a planter.
14: And also a southern patriot caught in the act of sabotage.
7: You can't prove it.
14: We don't have to.
7: But why have you done this? Why have you deliberately trapped me?
14: It's so much easier to eliminate civilian resistance by luring it into the open. You fell for the bait. Too bad.
11: Now, look here. It is my constitutional right...
14: Which constitution? The Constitution of the United States of America or Jeff Davis?
11: You insulting Yankee!
14: Remember your manners, sir.
11: I demand a trial.
14: You've just had it. Post a guard over him, Sergeant.
13: Yes, sir.
14: We'll hang him in the morning.
0: In a moment, we continue with the second act of... Suspense.
15: In what form can an act of military heroism be acknowledged? In one example, the form is a rectangular blue ribbon set in a gold-colored metal frame of laurel leaves, worn centered over the right breast pocket of the uniform. A bronze oak leaf cluster may be affixed to the ribbon for each subsequent award of the same decoration. This is the emblem of the Distinguished Unit Citation, awarded to units of our armed forces and those of our allies for extraordinary heroism in action against an armed enemy. One of America's newer military decorations, it is designated to recognize activity on or after December 7, 1941. The Distinguished Unit Campaign streamer is blue, with the name of the cited action embroidered in white. To be eligible for this citation, the degree of heroism required is the same as that which, in an individual, would warrant the presentation of our second highest award for valor, the Distinguished Service Cross. The Distinguished Unit emblem may be worn permanently by all those involved in the cited action, but for those individuals joining the unit later, the emblem may be worn only for the duration of their assignment. Both as individuals and as members of military units, America's servicemen have proved themselves worthy of medals and worthy of admiration by their countrymen.
0: And now, starring Joseph Cotton, Act Two of Occurrence at Owl Creek Bridge.
7: But they didn't hang. The rope broke and the whirlpool carried you away, and now you realize that the whirling has stopped. You open your eyes. You're lying on the southern bank of the stream, out of sight of your enemies. Safe. You leap to your feet and run into the woods south towards home. It's nearly noon now, and for half an hour you've been plunging through a swamp, waist deep in green ooze. Your neck hurts constantly, your head throbs, and your tongue is thick. Gnats swarm before your eyes, catching your eyelids. 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You can't go any longer. You slow down, you stop. You reach toward a palmetto root for support, and it slithers from your grasp and slides softly into the water. Water moccasin. 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Terror, which stood aloof when you fled the executioner's bullets, now embraces you with clammy unction. A water moccasin. Now each branch and root seems to writhe under your glance. The swamp is undulating with certain death. You plunge on through the dark, stinking ooze, on and on, tripping, stumbling, never stopping. For terror rides your back, flogging you with the whiplash of fear.
16: Mas Farquaad fit as a fiddle in jig time. Oh. Now you just drink this here yarb tea, Mas Farquaad.
11: Thank you. Jethro.
16: Yassa, Mas Farquaad.
11: What are you doing here?
16: I lives here.
11: You live... Where am I? What happened?
16: Well, I was pulling my dugout and coming home through the swamp with a mess of catfish, and I sees you laying out there on the bank in front of my cabin.
11: Jethro, I heard... I thought you were dead.
16: Who, me? Dead?
7: Of course, you thought Jethro was dead. You knew he had consumption when you sold him. You knew he couldn't last long, and he wasn't earning his keep. His wife and his daughter had carried on some at first, but after a while, they calmed down. And last you heard of Jethro, he was dead.
16: You thought I was dead, Mas Farquaad. Well, sir, don't you know what done happened to me? I'm free. I'm free at last. Yes, sir, I'm free. And I expect pretty soon my woman and my little girl gonna come along and join me. How is the Mas Farquhar? Is they well?
11: Yes, yes, indeed. They're both fine.
16: Oh, I'm sure glad to hear
11: Pietro,
16: that.
11: Pietro, I don't know how to say this, but I really was sorry about having to sell you. But there wasn't anything else I could do.
16: Oh, I understand, Mas Farquhar, and don't you pay it no mind. I done forgive you long time ago.
11: You have?
16: Well, sure. Don't the Lord tell us to forgive those who trespass against us? And don't the Lord promise us we shall be free? Don't you worry none about it, Mas Farquhar. Hey, here now. Quiet there, Spot. Quiet, chigger. They must have heard a razor back in the brush. Oh, tell no hall. Look, Mas Farquhar, there's a horse coming down the back road. Why, I swear it's a soldier. One of our soldiers. Corporal, look like.
11: Jethro, you've got to hide me.
16: How come I got to hide you, Mas Farquhar?
17: Don't ask him any questions, you insolent.
16: Mas Farquhar, you forget. I'm free now.
11: Well, then, just as an old friend of mine, please, just hide me. Don't tell that soldier anything.
16: Well, sure. I reckon I can do that for old friend, Mas Farquhar.
11: Yeah.
16: Here, you get out under this bed here, and I'll put the covers over the side.
11: Have you come this far just to be turned in by a wool-gathering black who talks crazy?
18: Hey there, Uncle.
11: If Jethro knew this gray-clad corporal was really a Union lieutenant, he'd guarantee his freedom by turning you in. Unless... unless, of course, he's planning to dispose of you himself. Yes. That's it.
16: No, sir.
11: He's going to do you in himself.
18: If you run into this, Farquhar, don't tell him I was looking for him.
16: Yes, sir. I remember not telling.
18: Just keep minding your own business, Uncle. You live longer. Yeah.
16: Y'all can come on out now, Mas Farquhar. Yeah. I declare I don't understand none of this. You said not to tell him you're here, and he says not to tell you he's been here. Now, what's this all about, Mas Farquhar?
11: Oh, it's nothing, Jethro, nothing. I owe the man some money, and I'm not ready to pay it yet.
16: Oh, I see. Well, I wouldn't know nothing about that. Money's something never bothered me like it do most. Money and me's always been strange.
11: Jethro, what are you going to do with that knife?
16: What? Oh, I was just fixing to slit up some of them catfish I got in the dugout. Look like you could do with a little food, Mas Farquhar.
11: Oh, no. Thank you, Jethro. I want to get home by sundown. If you'll just tell me which way I should go.
16: Well, I don't rightly know, Mas Farquhar. I reckon from the way the sun's reclining, it'd be down the road that way.
11: Yes, that should be about right.
16: I ain't never been back, you know. I ain't never tried to go back since I've been free.
11: Yeah, I know.
16: I reckon it won't be long till my woman and my little one comes here to me.
11: Of course.
16: If you get back, Mas Farquhar, if you sees him, you tell him I'm here waiting for him.
11: Yes, I'll do that, Jethro. I'll do that.
0: In just a moment, we continue with the third act of Suspense.
19: We have, together, ample capacity in freedom to defend freedom. This is NATO, the North Atlantic Treaty Organization.

0: ocean and channel commands. Combined, these cover a land and water mass stretching virtually from the North Pole to the Tropic of Cancer, from the coastal waters of North America to those of Europe and Africa. The United States of America is a part of NATO. You should be aware of and alert to the programs and objectives of the North Atlantic Treaty Organization.
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2: How long have you been running down this endless road? It's dark now. Is it night? No, the darkness is only the black of a sudden summer storm. That lightning flash clearly shows the white road ahead and the black silhouettes of trees along the sides. Another flash of lightning directly overhead. For an instant, you seem to see the soldiers of Owl Creek Bridge standing at the side of the road, rifles leveled, their eyes boring down the sights, aiming at your heart. Again, the lightning. And on the other side of the road, the gray-clad corporal sits astride his horse waiting for you. No, no, you can't get me now! This bolt of lightning strikes a tree ahead of you. And in a white, blinding light stands Jethro Black and grinning, knife raised in the air.
3: No, no, Jethro, forgive me.
2: He's gone now. Now you see dangling from each tree along the road a noose. Swinging in the wind, wherever you turn, wherever you look, a noose waiting for you. A noose which wriggles like a water moccasin. You are standing on the green lawn of your plantation before the high columned entrance. The storm is over. The clouds are black and menacing all around the horizon, but through a break in the sky overhead, glorious sunlight streams down, bathing your garden and your house in heavenly light. You are home, and now you hear a rustle of crinoline, and down from the wide portico steps your beloved wife. She runs across the lawn, arms outstretched.
4: Peyton, my dear. 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
5: The rope stretched tight. Sang like a bowstring. Peyton Farquhar was dead. His body, with a broken neck, swung gently from side to side beneath the timbers of Owl Creek Bridge.

Suspense. In which Joseph Cotten starred in William N. Robeson's production of Occurrence at Owl Creek Bridge, adapted by Mr. Robeson from a short story by Ambrose Bierce. Supporting Mr. Cotton in Occurrence at Owl Creek Bridge were Alan Morgan, William Conrad, Harry Bartell, Lou Merrill, Jack Crucian, and Roy Glenn. Listen. Listen again next week when we return with the youngest guest star in the history of suspense, 7-year-old Evelyn Rudy in Dog Star. Another tale well calculated to keep you in suspense.

Suspense has been brought to you through the worldwide facilities of the United States Armed Forces Radio and Television Service.

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1: There is an easily recognizable distinction between a bookkeeper and a bookmaker. They usually are to be found one within and the other without the law. But when a bookkeeper starts taking from a bookmaker, such a nice distinction is apt to become confused amid photo finishes, scratch sheets, and the morning wire, with results ranging from welshing to grand larceny, from mayhem to murder. Results which we hope will keep you in suspense. Listen then as Frank Lovejoy stars in Win, Place, or Die, which begins in exactly 1 minute.
2: Memo on medals. Information about our military awards and decorations. The highly rated Air Medal is a bronze compass rose suspended by a pointer and charged with a swooping American eagle clutching lightning bolts in its talons. The ribbon consists of a wide blue band flanked by narrow golden orange bands with the blue repeated along the edges. This dramatically designed decoration is given for meritorious achievement while participating in an aerial flight under circumstances which do not justify awarding the higher rank Distinguished Flying Cross. The Air Medal was authorized for heroic action after September 8, 1939. It has proved to be a major source of pride to those airmen who have earned it, and a stimulus to others for greater devotion to duty. Extra service and extra accomplishment merit special attention and recognition. The Air Medal pays tribute to those who distinguish themselves and do honor to their country and their branch of service while participating in aerial flight. And now, Win, Place, or Die, starring Frank Lovejoy, a tale well calculated to keep you in suspense.
3: A salary will only go so far, and a bookkeeper's salary like mine not quite that far. But I thought I saw an out, and I played it. It seemed like a sure thing. You see, there were only three of us in the main office of the Randolph Theater chain. The boss, me, and Jeannie, the gal I was going to marry.
4: Joe?
3: Yeah, honey?
4: You gonna take me to dinner tonight?
3: Well, I don't feel much like going out. Why don't you grab some frozen stuff, and I'll come by your place.
4: Broke again?
3: Ah, Jeannie, don't start that. You know I got a lot of old bills.
4: You promised to give me some money each week to save for the house and the furniture.
3: Well, I will next week. I'll start next week.
4: Joe, what's wrong?
3: Nothing.
4: Yes, there is. Something's wrong. Something you're not telling me.
3: Oh, drop it, Jeannie. Will you just drop it? Randolph Theaters.
5: Hopper?
3: Yeah?
5: Sid Kurtz.
3: Yeah.
5: You're late, Joe.
3: Yes, I know. I'm going out to lunch now. I'll see you in a few minutes.
5: Waiting at the corner.
4: Who is that?
3: That's the guy I'm working on a deal with. I'll tell you all about it someday.
4: Don't wait too long, Joe.
3: Randolph Theaters.
6: Joe, this is Rita. I didn't get a letter from you this morning.
3: Oh, I know. Rita, look, I can't give you anything this week.
6: Joe, I have the rent to pay and Jimmy needs clothes.
3: Yeah, I know, but I'm in a jam.
6: You'd at least want to support your son.
3: Uh-oh, get off my back, will you?
6: Maybe if that girl you're running around with down at the office found out you have an ex-wife and a kid to support, she wouldn't think so much of you. Maybe I ought to tell her.
3: You do that, and you'll never get another dime. Once one of them gets on your back, they all climb on. But there was one I couldn't stop. Sid Kurtz. I opened the bag with the cash receipts from the Tivoli Theater, changed the figures, and took what I needed. It was mounting up. Every day it was mounting up, and I needed a break to pay it back.
7: Well, late, chum.
3: Well, I had to make a phone call.
7: I mean 3 days late. I pay off on Fridays. I like to collect on Fridays. This is Monday. Now, where's the dough?
3: It's right here. $54, right?
7: That's right, chum. But this week, remember, win or lose, Friday.
3: I can find another bookie, Sid.
7: Sure, but we all work for Charlie McManus. He'll get it anyhow, Joe, and he'll get it on Friday. Remember that.
3: There's nothing you can do when the ponies start running against you. 100 was easy to cover, but it got to be 200, 500, nearly 1,000.
4: Is that the box office total for last week?
3: Yeah.
4: Mr. Randolph wants to see it.
3: Why does he want to see it?
4: Well, he checks it every once in a while, doesn't he? Is something wrong, Joe?
3: Do I act as though there's anything wrong?
8: Oh, hello, Hopper.
3: Here's the tape, Mr. Randolph.
8: Well, the grosses seem a bit low.
3: Television. The weather, maybe.
8: Yeah. Well, it's the long haul that counts. Our profit for the year. We'll know that after the audit.
3: Audit?
8: Yes. Well, that's right. You weren't with us last year. We make our annual audit at the end of this month, Harper. That'll be in 8 days.
5: Charlie,
3: this is Joe Harper.
5: Yeah, Harper.
3: A bet for Sid Kurtz's book.
5: All right, sure.
3: What's the line on Sturdy Duke and the Sixth?
5: Leave him money. He should walk in.
3: Well, I want a 1,000 on the nose.
5: Did you say a grand, Harper?
3: Yeah, on the nose.
5: Just a minute. Kurtz wants you to meet him for lunch.
3: Oh, I can't. I got work to do.
5: I won't take the bet unless you talk to Sid before the race.
3: Well, okay. Tell him to meet me at the cafeteria.
7: About this bet, Joe.
3: Well, what's wrong with it?
7: Nothing. Except I'd like to have the dough before the race. That's McManus's orders.
3: But I haven't got it.
7: That's what I mean, Chum. You can't afford that kind of dough.
3: Oh, you've got to take the
7: bet. I don't got to do anything unless McManus tells me.
3: Well, look, Sid. I'm going to tell you something. I'm not supposed to, but... Well, it isn't my bet.
7: What do you mean?
3: I'm placing it for Mr. Randolph.
7: Randolph? Your boy?
3: Yeah, I...
7: You wouldn't kid me, would you, Harper?
3: No, Sid. You know me.
7: Yeah, I know you... All right, tell your boss he's got a bet. And the payoff day is Friday.
3: Sure, Sid, thanks.
7: I'm glad it ain't your bet. I've seen guys get themselves in a bind. They bet $2 and lose, then it's a $5, $10, $100. And it gets to be a grand. That's where the trouble starts, Hopper. Loser starts small, and sometimes he winds up betting his life.
0: Continue with the second act of Suspense.
2: Another visit with Joe and Daphne Forsythe.
4: Oh, Joe, what are you doing?
9: Oh, hi, Daphne. Just eating a midnight snack.
4: What is that mess?
9: That mess is a liverwurst, salami, lettuce, and peanut butter delight.
4: Nightmare is more like it. What woke you up?
9: My stomach was growling. What woke you up?
4: You. And I was dreaming such a pleasant dream.
9: Oh? What?
4: I dreamed all of our savings bonds had matured and we were cashing in.
9: That's kind of a dream I can appreciate.
4: We were planning a trip around the world, and you bought me a fur coat, and I bought you that fishing tackle you want. Oh, it was gorgeous.
9: Well, it doesn't have to be just a dream. Some of our savings bonds are ready to mature now.
4: Joe, maybe we shouldn't cash them in. 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
9: I know. That's why we started buying savings bonds, remember? With a bond a month on the payroll savings plan, our money is saved automatically.
4: Stop waving that sandwich under my nose. You're making me hungry.
9: Well, fix yourself a sandwich, ma'am. I got all the makings right over here.
4: All right. Move over, you bond-buying midnight maverick. I'm going to fix myself a humdinger.
0: And now... Starring Frank Lovejoy, Act Two of Win, Place, or Die.
3: The trouble with horses is they can't read. At least they don't read the racing form. Sturdy Duke finished fourth. Next day, Time Step finished out of the money. Thursday, Atomic Dust ran out. By Friday, I was into Sid Kurtz's book for $4,600. I waited all day for his call, but it never came. I thought I had one more day. But when I got home, I found I was wrong.
7: You keep late hours, Joe.
3: Kurtz?
7: Yeah, Kurtz. The guy who gets sore when people break dates with him.
3: I tried to call you.
7: You did? Funny, I never got the message. McManus must be getting absent-minded.
3: Well, I tried all day. I tell you, the line was busy.
7: That's a pity, Joe.
3: They must have been booking a lot of action today to tie up your lines like that.
7: Well, the play was light today, Joe. Very light. We had a bad week. Book got hit hard. I'm glad you got $4,600 for me, Joe. You have got $4,600, haven't you?
3: No. I haven't got it.
7: Oh, it's too bad. I can't tell you how sorry I am, Joe. I sort of choke up. I can't find a word.
3: Ah, Sid, now listen to me. I'll have the dough for you tomorrow. Tomorrow, sure. It isn't my fault. They weren't my bets, you know that.
7: Oh, you told me.
3: Randolph was away all day. I even waited for him late, but he didn't even call me. He'll be in tomorrow, though. I'll get the dough for you. I'll get it.
7: All right, Joe. Get a good night's sleep, kid. I'll wait till tomorrow.
3: Oh, thank you, Sid. You're a friend.
7: Sure, every day. Except Friday.
3: Yeah. Good night, Sid.
7: Good night, Joe. Joe.
3: Yeah?
7: There's something I think you ought to know.
3: What's that?
7: I hate a Welcher. Used to be an elevator operator in your office building. He tried to beat me out of a $20 bet. I didn't like to do it, but I gave him a bruise and now it.
3: That's a big idea.
7: Just telling you the story, Joe. I hit this other guy a lot harder for a lousy $20. He was in the hospital for quite a while. See you tomorrow, Joe.
10: Morning, Jeannie.
4: Morning.
10: Morning, Hopper.
3: Morning, sir.
10: Oh, a day like this, I'd rather play golf than work. Tell me I'm dispensable, Jeannie.
4: You're not. Not today. Couple of distributors coming in, and Mr. Charlie McManus calls you.
3: Who?
10: McManus? I don't know anybody named McManus. Who's he with?
4: I don't know. But he said you owed him $4,600.
10: Well, I guess I should know him then, shouldn't I? Do we have a creditor named McManus on the books, Hopper?
3: No, we don't, Mr. Randolph.
4: He wasn't very pleasant about it. He wants you to meet him tonight with the money.
10: What did he say? Where?
4: In the bar at the Tip Top Club. He said there'd be trouble if you went there by 9 o'clock. I don't like it, Mr. Randolph.
10: Neither do I. Jeannie, you better call Mrs. Randolph and tell her I won't be home for dinner.
3: You're going to meet this McManus?
10: Whatever he wants. I certainly should find out about it.
3: Well, maybe he made a mistake. He might have you mixed up with some other Randolph. Let me go talk to him.
10: Thanks, Hopper. But when a man says I owe him money, I prefer to talk to him myself.
0: In a moment, we continue with the third act of Suspense.
11: Another visit with Joe and Daphne Forsythe.
12: Joe, stop reading that paper and talk to me.
9: I'm listening. Go ahead.
12: Well, I was talking to Mrs. Snyder today. You know, she's the one whose boy had 31% less cavities.
9: Uh-huh.
12: Well, she thinks that we should buy bigger savings bonds.
9: Uh-huh.
12: She says that when people can afford it, it makes more sense. Oh, she says there are a lot of different denominations. They start at $25, but then there are $50, $100, $200, and even $500 bonds.
9: Is that so?
12: And then with the ones we've already bought through the payroll savings plan, we have quite a nest egg.
9: Uh-huh.
12: Are you listening to me?
9: Uh-huh.
12: Did you know that the total accumulated compounded semi-annual interest of the Series E savings bond will amount to 93 1/3% of the original purchasing price?
9: Uh-huh.
12: I thought so. Joe, what did I say?
9: You said that United States savings bonds are a safe, easy way of investing.
12: I did.
9: That they help guide our country's freedom.
12: And?
9: They're the best investment in America's future.
12: I said something else, too.
9: Oh, yeah. You said that the total accumulated compounded semi-annual interest of the Series E savings bond will amount to 93 1/3% of the original purchase price.
12: Well, now, how did you do that?
9: Husband's trade secret.
0: And now, starring Frank Lovejoy, Act Three of Win, Place, or Die.
13: Thank you.
3: It was a good thing Saturday was a half day because I had a lot of things to set up. I ducked out on Jeannie when we left at noon. All I needed from her was that she'd remember the phone call from McManus, and I knew she would. But I needed more from my ex-wife, Rita. I needed an alibi.
4: Joe.
3: Yes, honey.
4: What are you doing here, Joe?
3: May I come in?
4: Oh, sure.
3: Rita, I got to thinking about you and Jimmy. I brought him a couple of things. Where is he?
4: At a movie. He goes every Saturday afternoon with the other kids.
3: Well, I'm sorry I missed him, but it's nice to be alone with you for a while. 3 years is a long time, Rita.
4: Joe, what are you trying to say?
3: That I miss you. I'm sorry about what happened to us.
4: I couldn't do anything else, Joe. Not after the way you treated me. Then you looked out.
3: Well, I've been sorry ever since.
4: You've got another girl.
3: Well, it's no good, honey. Nobody's any good but you. Take me back, Rita.
4: Oh, Joe.
3: Honey.
4: Joe, I don't know what to say. What'll I tell my family and Jimmy?
3: We'll tell them together tomorrow. I'll rent a car. We'll go for a Sunday drive, the three of us, okay?
4: Oh, yes.
3: That's my girl. Rita, there's something I'd like you to do for me.
4: What, Joe?
3: Well, I'm in a little jam. I've got to straighten it out tonight. Anybody should ask you, will you say I spent the evening here? Will you? Say from about 8 until midnight.
4: Is that why you came, Joe? Because you're in trouble?
3: No, I'm not in any real trouble. I just have to settle something before we can start out together again. Will you do it for me, honey?
4: I'll do it, Joe. I don't know why, but I'll do it.
3: It was a setup, a sure thing. It couldn't miss. I went home and got the gun, a war souvenir I picked up for a few bucks. No registration to be traced. And at 8:30, I was in an alley beside the Tip Top Club when Mr. Randolph pulled up in a taxi and paid off the driver.
13: All right, keep the change.
3: Mr. Randolph!
13: What? Who is it?
3: Oh, it's me, Joe Harper.
13: Harper? What are you doing here?
3: I came down to help you out.
13: Help me with what? What do you have to do with
3: it? You come back here in the alley. I'll explain it to you. It's fine up, Mr. Randolph.
13: Oh, Harper, what is it? Harper, come on!
3: I walked away from it before the crowd gathered. I bought a ticket and went in to see a movie. When I got out, the midnight edition of the Sunday papers were off the press. It was all there on the front page. Bookmaker arrested for murder of theater owner. Charles McManus charged with shooting. I went home. I had company again. I knew I would, but this was company I didn't have to worry about.
14: You knew about McManus's phone call to Mr. Randolph?
3: Well, I didn't take the call, Lieutenant. I heard Jeannie. That's Miss Thorpe. Tell Mr. Randolph about it.
14: Randolph say he knew this McManus?
3: No, he denied it.
14: Hmm. You get along with your boss?
3: Well, sure.
14: Well, your story checks out with Miss Thorpe's. Oh, by the way, she tells me that you two are engaged.
3: Yes, that's right.
14: Saturday night is a big date night. How come you two weren't together?
3: Oh, well, Lieutenant, I've been married before. I've got an ex-wife and a kid. I was visiting then.
14: Ah, I see. Well, I think you'd better come in with me.
3: What for?
14: Well, you're sort of a witness. Your testimony won't help this McManus any, and he has some bad boys on his payroll.
3: Oh, you mean you want to take me into protective custody?
14: Yes, that's right. Just for a couple of days. We've got Miss Thorpe, too.
3: Well, I don't think I'd better.
14: Well, you don't have to come in, of course, but it would be safer.
3: Well, thank you just the same, Lieutenant, but I'm all right. I'm not afraid. I wanted protective custody bad, but I couldn't take it. I'd remembered something just in time. The auditor. They'd be in Monday. Randolph's death wouldn't stop that, and the books had to balance. I went down to the office and started to work. I worked the rest of the night and all day Sunday, changing figures, erasing slowly and carefully. Then I took some petty cash slips Randolph had signed and changed the amounts. By Sunday night, I had it right on the nose. I put the books away, got my coat, and the phone. The office phone ringing on Sunday night. I didn't want to answer it, but I had to. Hello?
6: Oh, Joe.
3: Lita, what's the matter? Why are you calling me at the office?
6: Joe, I've been trying to get you at home all day.
3: Well, how did you know I was here?
6: The detective said you might be. He said he was going to look for you there.
3: What detective?
6: He answered the phone at your place. He asked me who I was, and I told him. Then he asked me where you were last night.
3: Well, you told him I was with you?
6: No.
3: Why, Rita, why?
6: Because I was mad at you. You promised to come today and take me and Jimmy for a ride. You didn't show up. I didn't know, Joe. I didn't know about the murder.
3: And that cop Corrigan, he's on his way up here?
6: Oh, his name wasn't Corrigan. He said it was Kurtz. Sid Kurtz.
3: I dropped the phone and ran into the hall, and then I heard it. The whine of the night elevator stopping, the door sliding open.
15: Hello, chum.
3: Sid, you've got to listen to me.
15: No time to listen, chum. The payoff day has been changed. It ain't Friday anymore. It's now.
3: There was a fire axe on the wall. I tore it loose and threw it at him. It hit him and knocked him down. I turned and raced for the stairway, but he was on his feet and after me. I took the stairs four at a time, but he was right behind me. Only one more flight to the lobby, but I'd never make it now. An iron gate stretched across the stairs, and by the dim night bulb, I read the sign. This exit closed after 6 p.m.
15: Up luck, John. Looks like you lost another photo finish.
3: Sid, I'll get the money for you. I'll get it.
15: Oh, it ain't money anymore, chum. You bet your life, Joe. And you lost the bet.
3: Oh.
15: You lost the bet, Joe. You lost the bet.
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0: sometimes it can happen. A prescription handed a druggist, a slip-up somewhere, a dead person. When it does occur, it's news, because it is almost unheard of. A druggist is a careful man, tempered in the tough crucible of pharmaceutical college, filtered by a board of examiners, sworn, as is a physician, to protect those he serves from wrong and harm. It almost never happens, but when it does, it can ruin a man, and it can ruin his wife. Manxville is on U.S. 99, near the junction of three main arteries. It's a small town, but it supports two drugstores. One is Foster's Pharmacy. It's owned and run by a young ex-GI pharmacist named Cal Foster. Next to his wife, Marion, he loves his pharmacy more than anything on earth. Cal has a soda fountain, but he lets a kid named Joe handle that. Cal's heart is with the gleaming scales and the sparkling bottles. That's where he was the evening it happened, typing a label for a prescription while Marion waited impatiently.
1: Cal.
2: Hmm?
1: You promised. It's 6:30 and you promised.
2: Okay, honey, I shaved. Did you get my jacket from the cleaners?
1: Yes. It's a half-hour drive to the club and it's 6:30 already. Are you listening?
2: I'll just be a second. Mrs. Peabody lost her digitalis bottle. She's about to have a heart attack worrying about it.
1: Oh, she's as healthy as a horse. And you said you'd be ready at 6:30.
2: Yeah, we'll just deliver this on the way to the dance.
1: Oh, no.
2: It's not far, and she's a nice old gal for a hypochondriac. Look, why don't you hang up the clothes sign on the door? I'll have another customer for sure. I'll just stick this label on her bottle and put on my jacket. Oh, too late.
1: Tell her you're closed.
2: I can't do that, darling. Yes, ma'am.
3: Hello. Can you fill a prescription for me, for my son?
2: Well, I think so. Let's see. Tippy Smith, elixir, phenobarbital, tincture, belladonna. What's the matter, fella? Stomachache?
4: No, I'm okay.
3: He isn't either. He just doesn't like medicine, that's all. But the minute we get back on the road, he'll be miserable.
2: Well, this will make him feel better. Hey, San Francisco doctor wrote this?
3: Yes. I meant to have it filled there, but I got a wire my husband's due back from Japan. He's a Navy man. And what with packing the car to go and meet him and getting Tip out of school and everything, I forgot. And now he's got the stomachache again. And I'm trying to make another 100 miles tonight.
2: Well, we'll fix him up.
3: How much will it be?
2: Let's see, about $1.75. Just take a minute.
1: Gosh, he's a rugged guy.
3: A kid has to be rugged for this sort of life. He's lived in half a dozen towns since he was born. No wonder he gets a stomachache.
1: Well, he must get bored on the road.
3: Oh, he sure does. But we listen to the radio and think up riddles and name cars. He knows every make of car on the road.
1: Where are you headed now?
3: Oh, the ship's coming into San... Tippy! Leave the comic book alone. You have a dozen in the car.
4: Okay. Hey, Mom.
3: Yes?
4: I don't really need the medicine. I feel all right.
3: Well, you're going to take it just the same.
2: All right, now, just make up a label. You can get it back on the road. Let's see, 15 drops of glass of water every 4 hours, 7 and 11 p.m., 3 and 7. You can start now if you want. It's almost 7, and then you won't have to stop on the road for a glass of water.
3: Oh, that's a good idea.
4: Well, I don't think it is. It isn't time, anyway.
3: Well, it's almost time.
4: Oh, no. Hey, Mom, while we're driving, we can play the game. Like the other time. You know, when I lose, I'll take the medicine.
3: Oh, all right.
2: There we are. Oh, excuse me, just a minute.
5: Hello.
1: Oh, that horrible phone.
5: Oh, yes, Mrs.
1: I'm trying to get him to a dinner dance for the first time in 2 years.
5: Yes.
1: It's like getting a date with Marlon Brando.
3: Well, at least your husband's home night.
1: Yes, I know. Must be awful. Oh, here, I'll put on the label and you can go.
5: Well, you see,
1: how much did he say it would be?
3: $175.
1: Out of two, as they say.
3: Oh, and it looks as if Tippy's brought a comic book, after all, with his dirty hands all over it. The comic book, Tippy's on me.
1: Oh, well, thank you.
5: Yes,
4: thanks. Thanks a lot.
1: Good luck. Have a good trip.
5: Yes, Mrs. Peabody. I'm sorry. And I won't forget to drop it off. Goodbye. Oh, what a character.
2: Where's our customer?
1: I gave her the medicine and she left.
2: You gave it to her? What do you mean?
1: Well, I sold it to her, I mean. I pasted it on the label and sold it to her.
2: You what? Look, Marion, don't you ever, ever label a bottle in this store, do you understand?
1: Well, Cal, don't look at me that way. Let go of my arm.
2: I mean it, Marion.
1: I'm sorry if I usurped any of your prerogatives, Pasteur. I didn't know it took a registered pharmacist to lick a label.
2: Well, in my store it does. Okay, let's forget it. Where's my jacket?
1: In the back. Here. Are you sure you don't want to wear your white coat so people will know you're a druggist? A pharmacist, I mean?
2: All right, that's enough of that. Okay. Are you all set? Safe lock, files closed, lights out. Let's roll, doll.
1: Has the stern disciple of Hygieia forgotten something?
2: Ooh, Mrs. Peabody's digitalis, she'll murder me. Just a second. Marion.
1: What?
2: What bottle did you give that woman?
1: What is it, Cal? What do you mean?
2: That woman, we've got to stop her. Where was she parked? Where'd she go?
1: Well, what is it?
2: The bottle that's left on the sink. It's the kid's medicine. You gave her the digitalis. Now, where are they?
1: Well, no, Cal. I took the bottle that was
2: there. There were two bottles there, Marion, and two labels. The Belladonna's left and the digitalis label. Do you understand?
1: Oh, Cal.
2: Did she say where she was heading?
1: Well, to meet her husband. To meet his ship.
2: I know, but where?
1: I don't think she said.
2: Think, think.
1: What? She started to tell me, and then the boy, Tippy it was.
2: Come on, come on.
1: He picked up a magazine. I can't remember, Cal. Maybe she didn't say.
2: Oh, Lord, digitalis.
1: If he takes it, what'll it do?
2: In that dosage, it'll probably kill him.

0: Mom?
1: Yes?
0: You think Dad'll know me?
1: What do you mean, will Dad know you?
0: Will he?
1: Well, of course he'll know you. Why wouldn't he?
0: Well, you said once he wouldn't.
1: I didn't.
0: Well, that time he called from Japan. You said he wouldn't know me now. Well, you did.
1: Oh, Tippy. That's just something people say. Of course he'll know you. Oh, and you and he have lots of fun together before he leaves again. Turn on the radio.
0: Okay.

0: Marge and Jim and the guys and dolls at the Maxville Drive-In. Hey, kids, now you watch that movie now, you hear me? And for the Caps in the Upper Valley, and for Matilda from her mother on her 16th, for sweet 16, honey, sweet 16 to you. And for Donnie Arnold.
1: Oh, we don't want that, Pippi.
0: Well,
1: try something else.
0: I'm just going to play the kind of crazy wax. That's what it's going to do. We got a real
1: good
0: one
1: for
0: you. So from Al, your DJ pal at KRNX, the voice of the valley, here we are with Perfidia.
1: How's your stomach?
2: Well, it doesn't hurt a bit. I feel just fine. Boy, it's a nice night, isn't it?
1: Mm-hmm.
2: Do you like to drive, Mom?
1: Uh-huh.
2: When I get older, I'll help you with the driving. Jimmy drives for his folks sometimes.
1: He's 3 years older than you. And anyway, that's too young.
2: Hey, look at that lake over there, Mom.
1: Tippy.
2: What?
1: Stop it.
2: What?
1: You're trying to make me forget about the medicine, aren't you?
2: Well, you said we could play the game before I had to take the medicine.
1: Oh, all right. We'll start now. How many out-of-state licenses?
2: Well, five.
1: We won't see five in an hour. Two.
2: Oh, no, you'll see two right away. Three?
1: All right. Now, when I see three, you have to take your medicine. And what do you know? You see that car ahead?
2: Yeah. Oh, Mom, that isn't fair. Not the first car. We didn't really start yet.
1: Oh, yes, we did. See? Ohio.
2: Aw.
1: One down, two to go.
2: No more out-of-states. Uh-oh.
1: That doesn't look like a California plate to me, is it?
2: Oh, yes, it is, Mom.
1: Oh, you're right. Well, still two to go. Oh, the things I have to do to make you take a perfectly harmless little medicine.
2: I don't like that junk.
1: I'm beginning to believe that.
0: All right, now let's stop that record. Our goofy engineer, he put the... I wanted Artie Shaw's Perfidia. Well, which one's that? Is that that Perez somebody or something? It sounded like a Frijoles spinning there or something. Well, anyway, folks, for you guys and dolls, this is old Al, your DJ pal, and I've got time for a couple of more phone requests here before the 7 o'clock news. Hey, here's a call, one of the buttons there. Let me get the... Hello? Hello, who's this?
2: Mom.
0: Hi.
1: Yes? How far do we have to go? Tonight? Oh, about 100 miles.
2: Well, when will we get to San Diego?
0: Oh, you're a little young.
1: Tippy, what's wrong?
2: Oh, nothing.
0: Yeah.
1: Does your stomach ache again?
2: Oh, no, honest, Mom, I'm okay. It doesn't hurt at all.
0: You what?
2: I want us to play the game.
1: It does hurt, doesn't it?
0: Right.
1: Oh, I think we better stop at the next place and give you those drops.

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And listen again Sunday night on most of these same stations for an entirely new story of Gunsmoke in America's early West. Make Gunsmoke a listening habit, and you'll readily appreciate the sentiments of critics who have given this thrilling, realistic program their generous applause. Gunsmoke, at the Star's address. And now we bring back to our Hollywood soundstage Harry Bartell, starring in tonight's production, To None, a Deadly Drug. A tale well calculated to keep you in suspense.

0: There are certain things a druggist learns in the School of Pharmacy. Certain things that have nothing to do with chemistry or toxicology or physiology. He learns the code of ethics, and he reads the oath of Hippocrates, and he knows that it applies to him as well as to the physician. To none will I give a deadly drug, even if solicited, nor will I counsel such. To none, a deadly drug. Yes, there are certain things a druggist learns in the School of Pharmacy. But no one tells him how to track down a woman with a common name, driving an unknown car, on any one of three heavily traveled routes toward an unknown destination. For that, he gets the sheriff.
1: No, she didn't say where she was heading.
2: You sure she didn't tell your wife while you were in the back there?
1: Marion can't remember.
2: Is she okay? She kind of just sits there.
1: A little shocked, maybe.
2: Foster, I just don't see how you expect us to stop this woman. We got no license number, no make a car, last name is Smith. You don't know where she's heading, and with the traffic that we have here, I don't know.
1: We've got to stop her. What time is it?
2: 10 to 7. You said the first dose was at 7?
1: That's right. Hello.
3: Mr. Foster?
1: Yes, yes?
3: Ready on your call to San Francisco.
1: Oh, thank you. Hello, Dr. Peters?
4: This is Dr. Peters.
1: Doctor, this is Cal Foster. I got your number from a prescription. I'm a pharmacist in Manxville, Foster's Pharmacy.
4: Yes?
1: You treated a child named Tippy Smith, about 12 or 13, a Navy man's son. You wrote a prescription for belladonna and phenobarbital.
4: I think I recall. Go ahead.
1: Well, I made a mistake. He got digitalis instead, the same dosage.
4: What?
1: Digitalis.
4: Well-built, rugged boy, blonde hair, pretty mother.
1: Yes, that's right.
4: Yes, I remember. Is he alive?
1: We can't find them. They're on the road. That's why I call.
4: Well, I'll do anything I can. Digitalis in that dosage.
1: Do you know anything about them? Where they might be going? The make a car?
4: No. Well, they were new in the city. Their first visit to me. Look, I'm at home, but her address will be in my files downtown.
1: Just a minute, please. Sheriff, if we get her address, can we find her license number?
2: Well, sure, from Sacramento, if it's a California license and if it's current. But it'll take time. It's too long, and that's for sure.
1: We've got to try. Doctor, will you get her address?
4: I'm on my way. I'll call back.
2: I don't know what we can do until we find that license number.
1: Can't you set up roadblocks? Call the State Highway Patrol.
2: Where are we going to set up those blocks?
1: Well, she's only been gone 20 minutes. How far has she driven?
2: 15 miles, maybe. But which road? We don't even know where she's heading.
1: Husband's ship was coming in. Where would a Navy ship come in?
2: Oh, that's easy. San Diego, Long Beach, San Pedro, Port Hueneme. She's on 399 or 99 or maybe 466. Now, we don't know. So I call the highway patrol for an all-points bulletin. I want a roadblock for a woman and a kid. No car description, no license number. We don't know what road they're on. They're going to laugh at me. It's too late anyway, Foster. We only got three patrolmen who could even get in the vicinity. Now, you got to forget the roadblock.
1: Well, we've got to do something. We can't sit here and let this kid kill himself in 5 minutes.
2: All right. What do we do?
3: They're probably playing their game. Mrs. Smith and Tippy.
1: What?
3: Their game.
1: What game?
3: They were going to play a game before he had to take his medicine. When he lost the game, he had to take it.
2: Foster, you better do something for your wife.
1: All right, now look, Marion, snap out of it, do you hear?
3: They were going to play a game. He gets bored on the road, so they play games and listen to the radio and
1: they
3: name
1: do what?
3: Play games and listen to the radio.
1: Sheriff, the radio, KRNX, we can call them.
2: Yeah. Yeah, you know, that might work at that. That's the only station most people can get in the valley on their car radios anyway. Yeah, give me the phone. Come on, come on.
5: Operator.
2: Give me KRNX.
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2: That's right, quick.
5: You can dial that number, sir.
2: Look, this is Sheriff Gibbs, and I haven't got time. Now get it.
5: Just a moment, sir. The line's busy, sir. It's their disc jockey. He takes phone requests. He's always busy when he's on.
2: Look, this is an emergency. I want you to break in.
5: I'll try again,

0: your DJ pal. What's your musical pleasure?
1: This is Sheriff Gibbs. I want you to make an announcement.
0: Oh, yeah, sure. It's Sheriff Gibbs. Sheriff Gibbs, kids, and he wants to make an announcement. You running for sheriff again, Sheriff?
1: Listen, Joker, this is Gibbs, and it is an emergency.
0: Yeah, I know. He says it's an emergency, cats. There's one in every crowd, kids. Somebody's always got to get in the act. Now, look, fella, just let me have
2: somebody
0: your request.
2: Kidding.
0: Come on, now.
2: Word.
0: Come on, I got
2: Hello.
0: All the phones going here.
2: Hello,
0: come
2: Al.
0: Now, what, you want to be
2: Al, will you
0: record?
2: Shut up? This is Cal Foster at the pharmacy. I just sold the wrong medicine to a woman named Smith for her son. They're on the road now. We can't contact them. He's supposed to take it at 7. We think they might be listening.
0: You serious?
2: Of course I'm serious. I want you to announce that the medicine just sold to a Mrs. Smith at Foster's Pharmacy in Manxville is the wrong medicine. It's deadly. She's to call me immediately.
0: Well, yeah, I got it, but... listen, if you think I'm sticking my neck out for a lawsuit on account of a phone call, you're nuts, but you're nuts. How do I know you're Foster?
2: I sold you $10 worth of wheat germ last week, you remember?
0: A wheat germ? Yeah, I guess you did.
3: Well, kid, I guess you're kind of curious. You heard one side of a pretty strange conversation. Now then, your old pal's going to stick his neck way out and make an announcement. If I'm not on the air tomorrow, it means I was wrong. The guy that called first really was the sheriff. Sheriff of Manxville. I hope. Because if he asked me to make an important announcement, and if it's a phony...
4: Kip, for heaven's sake, find some music, will you?
3: I'm dead.
4: Anything
3: but I'm serious
4: silly
3: now.
4: Chatter.
3: Here's
4: or turn it off. Okay.
3: And it's about a lady named...
4: Hey, where are we? Oh, somewhere on U.S. 99 going to meet your dad. Man, what do you think I see on that car up ahead?
5: Oh, no, it's a California plate.
4: Oh, no, it isn't. It's orange and black. It's New York. Ah, and that's 2 plates. One to go.
5: Oh, go slower, will you, Mom?
4: Slower? So I won't catch up on any more out-of-state cars? Mm-mm. You're gonna take your medicine.

0: Well, Foster, it's almost 7. Oh, we'd have heard by now. I guess they weren't listening to the radio.
1: I guess not.
0: Now, that announcement, that took guts. I sure hate to see it get wasted.
2: I gave him a comic book. I did, Cal. I didn't mean to hurt him.
1: Darling, nobody thinks you meant to hurt him. Here, sit down. Now, take some of this. It'll make you feel better.
2: No. No, I'm all right. I've got to think. I've got to think.
1: Maybe she didn't say where she was going.
2: Tippy was looking at the magazine. I was by the cash register. She was about to tell me, and then she saw Tippy. The ship's coming into San.
0: San?
2: San something.
0: San Pedro, San Diego. She'd take 99 to either one.
1: Well, can you send out that information for a roadblock?
0: Yeah, if there's a highway patrol officer on 99, he might try without a description. But one officer trying to handle all those cars, I don't know.
1: Well, how about the places she'd stop? She has to get water for the kid, for the medicine. Where would she stop?
0: Oh, there are 10 restaurants to a mile down there. She's probably around Starrett by now. Let's see, how'd we tell which one she'd pick? Oh, the kid might have taken it by now anyway.

0: Mom.
1: Yes?
0: Suppose I'm well by the time you see the other license plate. Suppose my stomach doesn't ache anymore.
1: Yes?
0: Do I still have to take it?
1: You sure do. You don't want to be sick to meet your dad, do you?
0: Mom?
1: Hmm?
0: Look what I found in the glove compartment. Your old earring.
1: Oh, that's interesting.
0: Look at it, Mom. Look at it.
1: What's going on here? Why the sudden interest in my old jewelry?
0: Oh, nothing.
1: Why, you little sneak. That car that passed, it has a Texas plate.
0: Well, I almost fooled you.
1: Okay. It's the medicine for you. It's past 7, anyway.
0: I need a glass of water for it.
1: Oh, we'll stop at a restaurant. There's one. Ugh. Oh, it looks pretty scroungy. Look for a nice one.
0: Okay. I'll look.
1: I'll just bet you will.
2: Name the restaurant, Sheriff. All of them, please.
3: Well, let's see. There's Tepetz. And then just about a block. Cappy's. Lasky's.
2: Mm-hmm.
3: The A.M. Cafe.
2: I remember that. Oh, she wouldn't take a boy in there. It's dirty.
3: Yeah. Now, past Starrett. I think it's a Green Bowl.
2: Mm.
3: Yeah. And the Valley Cafe. Look, there's 50 of them.
2: Please,
3: I don't...
2: please.
3: Further on, let me see. I think that... What's it, Merritt's?
2: Yeah.
3: And then Tiny's.
2: Oh, I remember Tiny's. The big place with all the glass and the big neon chicken on
3: yeah,
2: the highway.
3: Yeah, that's the one. That's
2: okay, I'll give me the phone.
4: Oh, honey.
2: Well, that's where I'd stop. It is.
5: Operator.
1: How about some ice cream after the medicine tip?
0: Okay. I want chocolate, please.
5: All right. And what would you like?
1: Oh, a dish of vanilla for me. And a glass of water for my boy's medicine, please.
0: Oh, I'm okay now, Mom. Honest.
5: He's just like my little boy. They all hate medicine.
1: Oh, this one's impossible. Thank you. 15 drops. You want to count them, Tip? I might get an extra one in by mistake.
0: Oh, no.
1: 1, 2, 3, 4, 5, 6, 7, 8, 9, 10, 11, 12, 13, 14, 15. Okay, pal, there it is.
0: Mom? Mm-hmm. It smells funny.
1: You drink it, or I'll tell your dad what a baby you were about it.
2: But he's drinking.
0: All right.
2: Stop! Stop
1: what?
2: It! I'm sorry. Are you Mrs. Smith?
1: Yes.
2: What? Take the phone. Take the phone, please.
1: The phone? But how...
6: Hello? Oh, no. No, it couldn't be. Oh. Oh, yes. Yes, thank you.
0: Mom, are you sick?
1: Sick? Oh, maybe a little. Maybe just a little bit.
7: It's news when it happens. A drugstore mistake, because it almost never does happen. Stories of mistaken prescriptions in the profession of pharmacy are practically non-existent. When it does occur, it can ruin a man. Because this profession is hard on its own when one falls short. It can ruin a man, or it can mold him.

0: Anyway, don't worry.
1: Will they take your license?
0: I don't know. That isn't what matters. It's the people.
1: The people?
0: The people we know, my customers. They come in blindly, they put their lives in my hands. And that's what'll hurt, even if I keep my license. Hello, Mrs. Smith. Where's Tippy?
1: In the car. He's tired.
0: I don't know what to say.
1: There's nothing to say. And there's nothing for you to say either, Mrs. Foster. I didn't really come all the way back to talk.
0: Why did you come back, Mrs. Smith?
1: Why? Well, so you could give me Tippy's medicine.

Suspense, in which Harry Bartell with Charlotte Lawrence and Eve McVeigh starred in tonight's presentation of To None a Deadly Drug. Next week, the story of man's assault against nature. We call it The Mountain. That's next week on Suspense.

0: Suspense is produced and transcribed by Anthony Ellis. Tonight's script was written by Hank Searles. The music was composed by Rennie Garrigan and conducted by Wilbur Hatch. Featured in the cast were Virginia Eiler, Sammy Ogg, High Aberback, Larry Thor, Jack Crucian, and John Stevenson.
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14: My name, Luelli. Me houseboy for Dr. Blair. Me work for him and Missy Blair ever since they come to Mauia, maybe 7-8 months ago. When they first come, while we building house for them and other place Dr. Blair called laboratory, they all the time happy, all the time laugh a lot. But now it's different. Now no more laugh. Fight.
15: I'm fed up, Carl. Fed up to hear. I've had it.
16: Sounds as though you got up on the wrong side of your disposition this morning.
15: Very funny.
16: I'm sorry, darling.
15: Sorry isn't enough.
16: That's a pretty cruel thing to say.
15: You're a pretty cruel man, Carl.
16: Cruel?
15: And selfish. Dragging me down here to keep you company, you said. Well, who's going to keep me company?
16: Lisa.
15: Oh, what I would give for just one leisurely luncheon at the Colony and the opening night of a Broadway musical and a few laughs afterward in the Cub Room.
16: You weren't exactly dragged here, Lisa. We discussed this move at great length before we made it.
15: The only two white people on a dirty little South Pacific island 1,000 miles from nowhere.
16: I wouldn't say that dirty was precisely the word to describe Mauiea. It seems.
15: And you out here in your precious laboratory 10, 12, 14 hours a day. What am I supposed to be doing while you're saving the world from tropical disease? Take me back to New York, Carl. Back where I belong.
16: And we can't go back to New York, Lisa. At least not for a while. I can't leave my research now, not yet.
15: So a bunch of filthy natives are more important to you than your own wife?
16: No, but I know this sounds stuffy, but nothing is more important to me than my obligation to humanity.
15: Great. So you stay here and fulfill your obligation to humanity. Me? I'm going home.
16: If you insist on leaving, I can't stop you. Or rather, I won't. But I can try to keep you here with me, can't I?
15: How?
16: By trying to make you know how much I love you. Give me 3 weeks. It'll be 3 weeks before the Samoa Bell puts in here again. And, my darling, a great many things can happen in 3 weeks.
14: Now, Master and Missy seem happy, almost like before. Master, don't spend so much time along laboratory, no. Here, Missy swim together and spearfish, and Missy start to paint again. Master sit on the palm tree dressed in lava-lava with a wreath of hibiscus round his neck. He so brown from sun and wind, he look like one of my people. I think Missy like the way he look because by and by, she put down brush and go over and sit beside him.
16: Tired, dear?
15: No. Just wanted to sit beside you.
16: That all?
15: No. I also wanted to kiss you.
16: Oh, I think that might be arranged.
15: That was eminently satisfactory, darling. Almost as pagan as your costume.
16: I'm not really pagan at all, Lisa.
15: Don't you think perhaps with a little encouragement
16: well, perhaps.
15: You could...
16: But when the chips... Hey. What's that?
15: What's what?
16: Well, I think the proper technical expression is sail hole.
15: Where?
16: See ya? Way out there. Hull down on the horizon.
15: Oh, do you suppose it's the Samoa Bell?
16: No. Bell is a three-master. That boat has only two.
15: She heading this way?
16: Probably not. Well, all play and no work, you know. I must get back to the lab.
15: I know, dear.
16: Do we paint tomorrow?
15: Probably. But... Arle mato ue itare.
16: And just what, my little linguist, does that mean?
15: Lueli taught it to me. It means, here on Mauiea, we live but one day at a time.
14: Oh, we find out pretty soon that boat must have sea belong along one fella, Captain Buck. Captain Buck, he anchor in lagoon and come ashore just about sundown. I helping Master in laboratory when he talk along my uncle, Taieri.
16: Now, these skin eruptions tell the whole story, Taieri. You're suffering from yours. Do you have any idea what I'm talking about? That's what I thought. Tell him I'm going to take a specimen of his blood, Lueli. It won't hurt him. There. He can go now. I want him back here by 9 o'clock tonight. It's important that he be on time. Tell him that. You better run up to the house now, Lueli, and tell Missy Blair that I'll be there in a few minutes.
17: Dr. Livingston, I presume?
16: Huh? Unfortunately, the records don't reveal what Livingston replied to Stanley.
17: I'm Terry Burke, Doctor. That's my schooner, the Wanderer, anchored out there in the lagoon.
16: Oh, I've heard a great deal about you, Captain Burke. Welcome to Mauiea.
17: Thanks. You see, I've heard a lot about you, too.
16: Really? Why, I had no idea.
17: Come on now, Doctor, no false modesty. You're quite well known, considering the short time you've been on the islands.
16: Well, now it's my turn to thank you. Lueli.
14: Yes, Martha.
16: Go up to the house and set out some drinks. and tell Missy that we have a dinner guest. Oh, forgive me, Captain. You will dine with us, won't you? I want you to meet my wife.
17: I'd be delighted, Doctor. I've heard a lot about her, too. Yes, Mrs. Blair, he was quite a guy. They called him Bully Hayes. He sailed the islands from the Philippines to the Marquesas, doing as he pleased, making his own laws, and taking what he wanted.
15: He sounds utterly fascinating.
16: If you like pirates, that is. I heard Luelli refer to you as Bully Burke, Captain. Did you earn your nickname that way?
17: Not exactly.
15: Well, how did you get it, then?
17: Oh, I skippered a PT boat in the last war. Well, I guess you might say I ran a taut ship. Not happy, maybe, but taut. So my crew called me Bully Burke. Behind my back, of course.
16: Where was this, Captain?
17: Oh, we played tag with Tojo all over the South Pacific. I had it right up to here.
16: Were you at it long?
17: Started in as an enlisted man, ended up with two stripes on my sleeve. You don't do that in 20 minutes.
15: Why didn't you stay with it, Captain? I should imagine that for a man like you...
17: They tell you what to do in the Navy, Mrs. Blair. And I was never much good at taking orders.
16: Like Bully Hayes, Captain? Doing as he pleased, making his own laws, and taking what he wanted?
17: That's about it.
15: Do you take what you want, Captain Burke?
17: I'm strong enough to get away with it. Yes.
16: Captain, you've just set civilization back 5,000 years. Now, I must ask you to excuse me for a little while.
15: But, Carl...
16: I told Tahiri to be at the lab at 9. It's a question of timing his treatments. Luelli, I'll need you with me.
18: Yes, Master.
16: I'll be back shortly. Excuse me, please.
17: You know, Mrs. Blair, I knew a fellow once over in Noumea who owned the most beautiful pearl I've ever seen. Was flawless, perfectly formed, and it glowed as though it were lighted from inside. The minute I saw it, I knew I had to have it. I told him the name was Price, but he said he wasn't selling.
15: It must have been pretty frustrating for you.
17: Oh, it was pretty stupid of him. You see, he didn't guard it as carefully as he should have.
15: Captain Burke, you didn't.
17: I'll show it to you sometime. As a matter of fact, I'd like to see it against your skin.
15: I wonder why I'm not as shocked as I should be.
17: You're not shocked at all. You love it.
15: Am I as obvious as all that?
17: Maybe not to some men. Certainly not to your husband. But to me.
15: Each of us knows what the other is thinking.
17: That's right.
15: If, for example, I said that I wanted to take you out on the lanai and show you my orchid...
17: That's easy. You want to be kissed. But if it happened in here... We'd be in plain sight of the laboratory. Correct?
15: I'm afraid so. Well?
17: Why not?
15: No more, Jerry. Not now. Take me back inside and give me a chance to pull myself together before Carl. No. Wait. Put your arms around me. Kiss me once more. Oh, Jerry, Jerry. What are you doing to me?
16: Well, that winds up another day's work.
15: Oh, Carl, I've been trying to persuade Captain Burke to spend a little more time with us.
17: And I was telling Mrs. Blair that I can't possibly do it, at least not this time. I have a hole full of copra that's due in Papiety right now.
16: But you will come back, won't you?
15: Oh, please say yes. We'd love to have you.
17: Well, I'll tell you, Mrs. Blair. I figured on having my boat hauled out while I was in Papiety, but if it's all right with you and the doctor, I'll come on back here and my crew can careen right down on the beach.
15: We'd be delighted to have you, wouldn't we, Carl?
16: We would indeed.
15: Of course. There's a condition attached to it.
17: What's that?
15: You're going to have to tell me some more of your fascinating stories.
17: You mean about, pearling?
15: Particularly about pearling. I like those best of all.
17: All right. I'll be back in 2 weeks. 3 at the outside.
15: That gives us something to look forward to.
17: Same here. Well, I gotta get aboard. We're sailing at dawn. I'll be back.
16: You can count on that?
17: You can count on it, Doctor. I'll be back.

0: a moment, we continue with Suspense.
1: Yep.
0: We continue with Thou Shalt Not Commit, starring Mr. Victor Jory. A tale well calculated to keep you in suspense.
2: Captain Buck, he come back just like he say. When he anchor in lagoon and row ashore, Missy, she stand waiting. He get out of boat and say, "You are Rana," and she put wreath she make from ginger blossoms round his neck. Then they walk up to house together, just the two. Master not there. He busy in laboratory.
3: Carl asked me to make his apologies, Terry. He seems to be on the verge of discovering whatever he's trying to discover. He's been out there in the laboratory now for at least 20 straight hours.
4: And what have you been doing for those 20 straight hours?
3: Trying to sleep, at least part of the time. And if you must know, not doing too good a job of it.
4: Why not?
3: Because I was waiting for you. I haven't had a good night's sleep since you left.
4: Any new orchids since I was here last?
3: Suppose we look after dinner.
4: We may not get a chance. The barometer's been falling for the past 24 hours.
3: What does that mean?
4: At this time of the year and in this neck of the woods, just one thing. Typhoon.
3: Then we can't get away tonight.
4: We?
3: Yes. I've made up my mind, Terry.
4: Are you sure?
3: I'm sure.
4: Then we'll get away. If not tonight, then tomorrow or the day after. But we'll get away.
3: More coffee, Captain?
4: No, thanks, Mrs. Blair.
3: Oh, that wind, it makes me so nervous.
4: It's only blowing about 30 miles an hour now. We're in for it. By midnight, it'll be doing better than 100.
3: I don't like it.
4: It's not the wind, Mrs. Blair. It's the atmospheric conditions that go with it. You notice anything unusual, Doctor?
0: Since you mention it, I do. A feeling of apprehension is... as though something indescribably dreadful were about to happen.
4: That's right. That's what a typhoon does to you. By the way, do you have storm shutters?
0: Indeed we do.
4: Better get them up.
0: It's a good idea. Luelli?
5: Yes, my sir.
0: Captain Burke says we'll be needing the shutters. Get a couple of the boys to help you put them up.
5: Yes, my sir.
0: And I better go and see if things are secure in the laboratory. If you'll excuse me, please, I'll be back shortly.
3: Are you sure you want me, Terry?
4: I think you know the answer. But I better tell you right now that there aren't any guarantees. We may be together 20 years from now, or I may leave you on the beach the first port we come to.
3: You won't.
4: Maybe not. Maybe someday you'll walk out on me just like you're walking out on him.
3: No, of that I'm sure. Carl is sweet, he's good. That means he's tame and drab and commonplace. But you're a man. That's what I need, Terry, a man. That's what I've searched for all my life. That's what I've got to have.
4: Well, I'll tell you this much, you won't be...
3: What is it, Carl? What's the matter, Doily?
2: Oh, we fixing shutters in laboratory. All of a sudden, a master make funny noise.
0: It's my side, Lisa. A pain here.
3: Sit down, Carl.
4: I'll get you some water.
0: No, thanks. All I need is a little rest. It's subsiding already.
3: Just the same, I'm going to put you to bed. Help me, Luelli.
2: Yes, Missy.
4: Want me to give you a hand?
3: No, thanks. We'll manage. Come, Carl.
0: Yes, dear.
4: Take it easy.
0: I will, Captain. You'll take care of Lisa, won't you? She's never been through a typhoon before.
3: I thought he'd never go to sleep.
4: How's the pain?
3: We said it was better. I gave him some phenobarb and it seemed to help.
4: It isn't anything serious, is it?
3: Well, I hardly think so. He's just been working too hard.
4: Well, what do we do now?
3: You had your instructions, didn't you? By the way, just how do you take care of a lady during a typhoon?
4: Like this?
3: Oh, yes. Like this. Oh, Terry. All I want in the world is to be near you, to be in your arms like this.
4: I'm sorry.
3: Carl.
2: Well, look, Doc, I can...
4: I'm sure you can, Captain. Well, I can't say you didn't warn me, can I? You told me very emphatically that you took what you wanted.
1: What are you going to do about it, Claire?
4: There isn't very much I can do. You see, within 36 hours, I'll be dead.
3: Carl!
4: Yes, Lisa? I have acute appendicitis.
3: Oh, no.
1: Look, just as soon as this blow is over, I'll put you aboard my boat and we'll...
4: The nearest doctor is 7 days' sail from here. I have it outside a day and a half.
3: There must be something we can do.
4: Well, Captain Burke, under my direction, might be able to perform an emergency appendectomy.
3: Carl, that's impossible.
1: No, it isn't. It's been done before. I've read about it.
4: But not under these circumstances. Hey, Captain?
1: You think I can do it?
4: Undoubtedly. All you have to do is follow instructions. But the question in my mind...
1: I know. I'm asking myself the same question. When do we start?
4: Sooner the better.
3: You'll want Lueli to help you.
4: No, Lisa. I want you to help.
3: Me?
4: Precisely. I thought we'd keep this a sort of a family affair.
1: Let's get on with it.
4: I like your attitude, Captain. You seem to be every bit as eager to know how this little experiment is going to work as I am. Now, even the average layman is familiar with most of these things, Captain. Scalpels, scissors, forceps.
1: I know what they are.
4: Good. Now, the first incision is made right here. That's what we call McBurney's Point. You do it with this scalpel. A cut of approximately an inch and a half. Then you go deeper with this one.
1: Tell me something, Blair. Are you scared?
4: Not in the least. Are you?
1: Nope. Just curious.
4: So am I.
1: What are you curious about?
4: I want to find out all I can about the man my wife is going to leave me for. Well, Captain, the anesthetic will take hold in a moment. We'll be ready to begin. Just one more thing before we do. Regardless of how this works out, be good to Lisa, won't you? You see, I happen to love her very much. Now, the first incision, Captain. That scalpel, Lisa. That's perfect, Captain. Pads, Lisa. Now we look for the aponeurosis. The scalpel, Lisa, that's it. We go through two layers now. I must tell you, Captain, the tiniest false move at this point would assuredly cause my death, and you couldn't possibly be blamed for it. It's worth considering, Captain. Oh, that one really shook the house, didn't it? It might just as easily shake your hand.
1: I don't need you to put ideas in my head, Blair. What do I do now?
4: Now we expose the rectus muscle, Captain. As you see, it's in sort of a sheath.

0: Now, the clamps, Captain. The job is done. A right good job, I'd say. Lisa, my dear, you'd better pour yourself a drink. You look like you could use one.
1: Is there anything more we must do?
0: Oh, yes. The Demerol hypo you prepared.
1: Here.
0: That's right. Just a moment, Lisa. You haven't removed the excess air. That, too, could be fatal.
1: I'm sorry. I guess I am a bit shaken. Now it's all right.
0: Thank you. There. I'll be asleep in a moment. Well, Captain, Lisa, I don't imagine I'll be seeing you again. I want to thank you for what you've done. And I want to wish you both a great deal of happiness.
2: How do you figure a guy like that? What he should have done was take a shot at me.
1: Knowing Carl, I'd say he was afraid to.
2: That's just it. You don't know him. He's not afraid of anything. He proved that when he let me stick knives in him.
1: Well, it seems to me he had very little choice in the matter. It was either that or die.
2: Wrong again. He could have performed the operation himself. That's been done, too.
1: Could? Why didn't you tell him to do it, then?
2: I guess I was just as anxious as he was.
1: To find out what kind of a man his wife was leaving him for?
2: That's right.
1: And did you find out?
2: Yeah. Well, the wind's easing off. I better get down to the lagoon and see if my boat's still in one piece. Goodbye, Lisa.
1: Goodbye? Just like that? Goodbye? What about me? What happens to me now?
2: I don't know, Lisa. You'll have to work that one out for yourself. But I know this now. Somewhere, someday, on some beach, I would have left you. It's better that I leave you here now on this beach. I haven't got what it takes to love a woman like you. He has. He still does. Goodbye, Lisa.
1: Terry! Terry!
3: Goodbye, Lisa.

0: Lee?
1: Yes, master.
0: The storm is over, huh?
1: Oh, yes, master. Since this morning early.
0: And Captain Burke?
1: He go, master.
0: I see. May I have a sip of water, please?
1: Yes, master. I get from other room.
2: Luely.
1: Oh, missy. Luely not know you're still here.
2: But I am Luely, and I'll take that tray.
1: Yes, missy.
2: Carl?
0: Lisa.
2: Brought your water, Carl, but you're only to have a spoonful.
0: Lisa, I thought you...
2: I thought I was, too, but I didn't.
0: That makes me very happy.
2: I don't know why it should. I'm not much good, you know.
0: Don't judge yourself too harshly. After all, these are the tropics.
2: Where all sorts of things blow in from the sea.
0: And blow back out again.
2: Like our first typhoon.
0: That's right. And do you know... I don't think it did any permanent damage.
2: I don't think it did either.

0: Suspense. In which Mr. Victor Jory starred in William N. Robeson's production of Thou Shalt Not Commit, written for Suspense by Richard Wheel. Listen. 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
4: Sold for $12. Now, ladies and gentlemen, the next item is very special and not in your catalog. Drag it out, boys, and be careful. It may be valuable.
5: A very exciting buy, folks. Very exciting.
6: Why?
4: A trunk, ladies and gentlemen, a trunk. Contents unknown. Thank you, boys. It's an old trunk, folks. A mysteriously sealed old trunk. We are ordered by telegram to sell it at auction this evening, unopened. Now, who'll stop the bidding?
6: Wally.
7: Yes, dear.
6: I'm going to bid on it.
7: Oh, Jen, be sensible, will you? You've already bought a lamp, two chairs, and another original Venus de Milo statue. What do we want with an old trunk?
6: I won't go over $10, Wally.
7: $10? I should hope not.
6: Oh, please, honey. It's got such lovely old stains. Please.
5: Might be valuable. It's a very good buy, lady.
6: $2.
5: Mr. Martin, I have $2 here.
7: Ridiculous.
6: It's only $2.
4: Do I hear three? $2.50.
5: $3 here, Mr. Merton.
4: Three. Do I hear more? Three going once. Three going twice. Going for the third and last time at three. All done.
8: Hey, let me through, please. Let me through.
4: Sold to the lady for $3.
5: Congratulations, lady. A very good buy.
6: Wally, I got it.
8: Wait. I raise the bid. $100. I'll give $100.
4: Sorry, friend, you're too late.
8: But I must have the trunk. $200.
4: Sorry, friend, I told you I sold it to this lady for $3.
7: The little man who came in at the last minute and bid $200 for that old trunk didn't fool me for a minute. They'll do anything at those auctions to make people spend money on junk. But they didn't fool me. We got it for $3. Well, later we went around to the back to pick up our stuff.
6: Yes, that's ours. The statue, too, in the trunk.
9: Right here, lady.
6: Well, that's not the same trunk. It's newer.
9: It's the same one, lady.
6: No. The one you sold me was lovely and old.
7: Look, the one you sold my wife had stains on it, and we want the one with the stains.
6: That's right. I want what I bought.
9: But I tell you, lady, we use the old one for a come-on. Take this. It'll make you happy.
7: No, we want the one you sold us.
9: Oh. Okay. Okay, sure. I'll get it. I'll be right back.
7: Honestly, Jan, sometimes I wonder about you.
6: Oh, you do? Well, let me tell you something. That old trunk's got something in it. I know.
7: You know.
6: What about that funny little man who came in late and bid $200? I'll bet he made them offer us that other trunk just now.
7: Well, honey, that's part of the act. They want to make people figure it's valuable. Next Sunday, they'll have 50 old trunks to sell.
6: All right, you wait. You'll see. You just wait.
7: Well, we got our old trunk, paid for it, and carted it home. It sat in the middle of the living room. Big, old, and dirty with a lot of funny-looking stains. Jan was like a kid with a new doll.
6: What do you think's in it, Wal?
7: The thing, maybe? I don't know.
6: It could be anything, couldn't it?
7: Sure, anything.
6: It's something like Christmas, you know?
7: Are we going to stand here and talk about it? Let's open it and get it over.
6: No, wait, not for a minute. I just want to look. Why do you suppose that little man wanted it so badly? It can't be the same as the other trunks they've got.
7: Jan, I thought you had more sense. Do you honestly think they'd sell us something for $3 if they didn't open it first to find out what's in it?
6: It's heavy.
7: It's filled with old clothes, roller skates, blunt instruments. That's all.
6: Walt.
7: Hmm?
6: Guess what's in it?
7: Now, look, this doesn't make any sense. Let's open it.
6: No, it's more fun if we guess. You guess first.
7: Let's see. An old trunk. Pretty big. A lot of peculiar stains. Big enough to put a bot. Will you stop this nonsense? Come on, I'll open it.
6: Oh, wait. We'll open it together. Oh, the catch is stuck. I can't...
7: Here, I'll do it. And it's stuck. Here, stand back. There. Well, go on, open it. It's yours.
6: Doesn't it scare you? Just a bit.
7: Scare me? Kidding? There. Now are you satisfied?
6: Wally, I'm sorry.
7: Look, nothing but a mess of old rags and papers. $3, three hard-earned dollars for a pile of newspapers. Hey.
6: Wally.
7: Hey.
6: Well, look, diamonds. Gold rubies. Wally.
7: It's a fake. Must be. These aren't real. They look real.
6: I'm scared.
7: There's nothing to be scared about anymore. Not real? None of it is.
6: I don't know.
7: Look, be sensible, will you? If this stuff were the real thing, I mean diamonds, pearls, emeralds and all, it'd be worth millions.
6: It looks real. I mean it. A woman has a feeling about jewelry. She can tell.
7: Jewelry. Look, did you ever see a diamond ring this big?
6: Well, no, but...
7: All right. Once and for all, I'll prove it to you. You think this is a diamond ring, huh?
6: Yes, Wally, I think it is.
7: This is a diamond. Okay. This is a diamond ring. Okay, now watch. Diamonds cut glass, right?
6: Yes.
7: Okay, I'm going to scratch it on the window. Maybe this will satisfy you. Okay. There's your
6: finger. I told you they're real. We bought a trunk full of jewels. And that little man at the auction must have known about it.
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3: And now with Going, Going, Gone, and the performance of Ozzie Nelson and Harriet Hilliard, Autolite hopes once again to keep you in suspense.
7: Well, we sat and looked at the trunk full of jewels. We looked at the cut window. We didn't say anything, just looked. Then Jan went into the kitchen. When she came back, she had a bottle of beer and two glasses. It's a funny thing about Jan. At the drop of a hat, she's got to celebrate. Of course, we had something to celebrate. About $100 million worth.
6: What are we going to do with it?
7: I don't know. I want to think.
6: Maybe we ought to call the police.
7: Why should we call the police?
6: I mean, supposing it's all stolen jewels.
7: Oh, yeah. Hey! The door. Somebody's at the door. Come on, get the rags and paper back in the trunk. We'll put it in the bedroom.
6: It's probably only Mother.
7: Or the guy from the auction. Come on, hurry. Why, you push and I'll pull.
6: Well, I feel as if we've done something wrong.
7: Gotta be careful. Now shut the door. Look, if it is your mother, don't say a thing now, please.
6: All right.
8: How do you do? My name is Anatole Minchie.
7: Yes?
8: You are Mr. Pindell.
7: Yes, that's right.
8: You bought a trunk this afternoon at the auction. You see, I arrived too late to buy it myself.
7: Well, that's too bad.
8: Too bad, yes. Mr. Pindell, I'll give you $200 for it. Sentimental value, you understand.
7: I'm very sorry, but we don't care to sell it. Would you mind getting your foot out of the door?
8: Ah, you have opened the trunk? Yes. $50,000, then.
7: You must be a very sentimental man.
8: $100,000, Mr. Pindell, my last offer.
7: We needed a trunk. Good evening.
8: I must warn you, the consequences will be upon your own head. This is your last chance. Think carefully.
7: Good evening.
8: Mr. Pindell, you're making a mistake. Please, I beg of you. Please, take my offer.
6: I heard it, Wally. What are we going to do?
7: I don't know. It was that same little fellow.
6: He's still there. I'm scared. Well, I'll call the police.
7: No, Jan.
6: I mean it. He might have a gun.
7: That little guy with a gun? Well, all right. Maybe it'd be better.
11: Tomato aspic first. Please. Please.
7: Hello?
11: Please. I'm using the phone. Do you mind getting off?
7: Oh, I'm sorry.
6: What's the matter?
7: That party line. What does that woman talk about all day long?
6: Maybe you better drive down to the police.
7: Wait a minute. Maybe he's gone. Nobody out there. He's gone.
6: Well, what are we going to do?
7: What do you mean? We bought the trunk. What's in it is ours.
6: That isn't right, Wally. We'll get into trouble.
7: What's the matter with you? Do you want us to live on my salary for the rest of our lives? We can retire, go to Florida, even Paris, anywhere. Buy a big car, a yacht, anything.
6: I want all those things, too, but I'm scared. That man at the door, he might be a gangster. Or a foreign jewel thief.
7: Oh, for goodness.
6: Suppose he's got other men with him.
7: I'll try the police again.
11: Chestnuts is the only stuffing I use. Of course, some people like oysters.
7: Hello.
11: Will you please hang up? I'm using the phone.
7: This is an emergency.
11: Nervous, some people. Honestly, Lou, the times I've tried to get the use of this phone for just five
7: minutes. I am trying to call the police.
11: Any excuse. The rudest people. What was I saying, dear? Oh, yes, oyster stuffing. Well...
7: She won't get off.
6: Well, she's got to. Let me try it once.
7: No, wait. Maybe it's fate. Maybe we're not supposed to.
6: Fate? You listen to me, Wally.
7: I don't see why you're making such a fuss. We're safe enough. I'm not afraid of...
6: Wally.
7: Yes, I heard it.
6: Don't you dare go.
7: What do you want me to do?
6: I don't know, but...
7: Maybe it's your mother this time. Who is it?
6: I'll scream out the window for help.
7: You can't do that. What would the neighbors think? I'm going.
6: Wally, you be careful. Here, take the poker.
7: Okay, stay where you are.
6: Wally, please, don't open it.
7: It's all right. Stay in there.
6: Paul?
7: Okay, I've had enough of this.

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3: Wally, it's that same little man. What's wrong with him? Make him get up.
4: The door. The door.
5: Oh, yes, the door.
3: What happened? Where are you hurt?
4: I don't know. Been close to me. I've got to tell you.
5: Yeah?
3: We've got to do something.
4: No time. No time. They caught me. As I was coming back up here, they'll get you too.
3: Oh?
5: Who? What are you talking about?
4: They're waiting outside. Later in the night, they'll come. The killers.
5: Killers? Who are they?
4: The jewels. Where are they?
5: Well, they're in the trunk. We put them in the bedroom.
3: We can't let him die. Call the police, Wally. A doctor. Something.
4: Save yourselves. Get out of this house. Get out.
3: Wally?
5: Yeah, I guess so. Poor little guy.
3: I'm scared. Wally, what are we going to do?
5: No, take it easy. Nobody's going to hurt you.
6: Everybody swinging and swaying.
5: What? Hello? Hello? Oh, for Pete's sake.
3: What's the matter?
5: Well, that old... She left her phone off the hook just for spite. She left it off.
3: Oh, no!
5: Hello? Hey! Party line! Hey!
3: Just wait. Next time I'm using the phone and she wants to get a call through, you just wait.
5: Gotta think.
3: Couldn't I scream out the window for help?
5: Sure, and if they're waiting out there, you get killed like him. Gotta think. Wait a minute. Put out the light. I'm gonna peek out.
3: You stay behind the curtain, Wally. Don't let them see you.
5: It was getting misty. I couldn't see to the end of the street, but near the lamppost, a couple of houses down, I saw a black car, big and long. Now, there are only two houses in our street, mine and a neighbor who wasn't home. And I'd never seen that car before. Thought of what was in the trunk and what was lying right inside the front door. The man doesn't like to show it, but as I looked out, I was scared.
3: Can you see them?
5: No, but there's a car down there. You must be in it.
3: Come away.
5: No, wait a minute.
3: What?
5: Stay back. I can see lights. They're coming around the corner. Slowing down. She must be drunk. That's Mr. Fling.
3: Oh, Mr. Fling, he won't be any good. He always comes home drunk on Sundays.
5: Well, I'm going to try anyway. Just hope he's too drunk to get into the garage. Good, he didn't make it. Now, look, honey, I'm going to open the window and yell. Get down on the floor. They may start shooting.
3: Oh, Wally.
5: Mr. Fling! Hey, Mr. Fling!
7: Well, why don't you shut up? You wake up the baby. Shut up.
5: Mr. Fling, it's Pindell. Wally Pindell.
7: Oh, yeah.
5: Now, listen. Look, we're in trouble, Mr. Fling. You've got to call the police. Tell them to get over here in a hurry.
7: Sure, okay.
5: Now, get in your house quick. You're in danger, too.
7: Yeah, okay. Thanks.
5: He must be fairly sober tonight. He's going to do it.
3: Oh, gee, if the police can get here in time.
5: It's funny they didn't try anything.
3: What are we going to do with him?
5: Mr. Minchie? Gee, I don't know. Better put him in the bedroom, I guess.
3: On our bed?
5: Well, honey, he's dead. Poor guy. Look, you stay here. I'll carry him in.
3: All right.
5: I carried him into the bedroom and laid him down. Never touched a dead man before. I'd always thought they'd be cold. But he wasn't. Not yet. Then the doorbell rang.
3: It's them.
5: Shh.
3: Stay with me.
5: Shh. Yeah?
7: Hey, pal.
5: Oh, Mr. Fling. Anybody with you?
7: Well, what have you got, a party? You want us to get a friend? Okay.
5: No. Come on in quick.
7: Don't push.
5: I told you to call the police.
7: Police? I thought you said please come on up and have a drink. What's the matter? Somebody dead? Oh, hello, honey.
5: Jan, go make some coffee, will you? Something, anything.
3: Yes, Wally.
5: Now, listen. Are you sober enough to listen?
7: Who's sober?
5: Oh, now, look. We've got to get the police.
7: All right, huh? Let me out.
5: Some men are outside, and they're trying to kill us all. They've already killed one man.
7: Yeah, who?
5: It doesn't matter. Now, listen, we can't use our phones, so we've got to get to another one.
7: Oh, no. I know these wild parties. Get on my phone and call some dame in Paris, France. Oh, no.
5: If you weren't so drunk, I'd... Now, come on.
7: Hey, that hurts. Hey.
5: Jan. Out. Jan.
3: Around what, like Wally,
5: that.
3: What?
5: No, he's no help. He's too drunk. Now, listen, I'm going to make a run for it.
3: You can't go outside. They'll shoot you.
5: Well, we're not going to stay here, that's for sure.
7: Where's that drink?
3: Wally, where are you going?
5: Well, I'm going to take another look out the window.
7: Okay. I'm going to bed. Some party.
5: Car's still there.
7: Good evening, sir. Oh, no, don't get up.
5: Can't see if anybody's in it. Well, I've got to take the chance.
3: Where'll you go?
5: Well, there's no good trying to get to Fling's house. They'd see us. I'll try the back way. If I get to the garage, I might be able to make it to the police in the car.
3: What about him? I don't want to stay here alone with him.
5: Well, okay, you come with me. We went out the back door. Everything was quiet, even quieter than usual because of the fog. I knew we couldn't be seen from the street, and if we were quiet, there would be... Shh! It's all right. Place to leave a garbage pail.
3: Can you see anything?
5: No. I'll open the door.
3: All right. Oh, I told you to oil it.
5: Shh.
3: Have you got the key?
5: No, you've got it.
3: No, I haven't. You drove this afternoon.
5: I gave them to you.
3: You did not.
5: Oh, left them in the ignition. Get in.
3: Wally, they must have heard the noise. What if they... Oh.
5: When I get out of the garage, you duck down. If they try to stop us, I'll run them down.
3: Oh, it's so loud.
5: Shh. It's all right. Hold on.

0: Guns out, boys. Oh, Mr. Pendell, where's the black car?
1: Well, here it is. It's right over there across the street.
2: Well, it's gone. Hey, maybe they're... Jan, you stay here.
0: Well, looks bad. The door's open. Now, you wait, Mr. Pendell. We'll go in first.
1: Wally?
2: I don't know yet.
0: You guys search the back.
3: Okay, Sarge.
0: Mr. Pendell.
2: Yes, yes, I'm coming.
0: Who's this?
2: Oh, this is my neighbor, Mr. Fling. He's drunk.
0: Yeah. Where'd you say the body was and the trunk?
2: Well, in here, but... Well, he's gone. They must have taken him away. But the trunk is here. Look.
0: Yeah.
2: The jewels, they're not here. Mr. Minchie, he was there. Now, listen, don't look at me like that. I tell you, there was a trunk full of jewels. And Mr. Minchie, Jan, come in here and tell him, will you? Jan!

0: was about it. The same trunk was there, empty. There wasn't a mark on the bed, and the dead body was gone. We managed to wake up Mr. Fling, but he couldn't remember anything except that he wanted another drink. Police were pretty mad, but I guess Jan convinced them we hadn't been kidding. Anyway, we gave him coffee, and that was that. There isn't much more to it, except that about 2 months later, Jan and I were having breakfast one Saturday when the mail came. Honey, do we know anybody in Mexico?
1: I don't think so. More coffee?
0: Yeah. Look, it's from Mexico.
1: I know, dear. You said so.
0: Mr. and Mrs. Wallace Pindell.
1: Who's it from, dear?
0: Jan, there's some money in it. Two 100

0: you, but it was my trunk and my jewels, and I had to get it back, so I know you'll excuse the little trick I played on you. For reasons best known to myself, I put all the jewelry in the trunk and by telegram ordered the sealed trunk to be sold at auction. Unfortunately, you beat me to it. Enclosed is a token of my appreciation. Sincerely, Anatole Minchie.
1: Then he wasn't dead.
0: Probably not.
1: Well, we better tell the police.
0: Why?
1: Well, all those jewels, suppose they were stolen.
0: He says right here that they're his. Who'd steal a trunk full of jewels?
1: I know,
0: well, but... Let's forget the whole thing. Pretend it never happened. But every once in a while, we're reminded of it. There's a diamond ring about as big as a half dollar. See, I'd put it in my pocket after I cut the glass out of our window. Jan used to wear it to parties, but not anymore. She thinks it looks too much like a fake.

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0: Next week on Suspense, Mr. Van Heflin as star of the 13th Apostle. And in weeks to come, you will hear such famous stars as Alan Ladd, Dennis Day, and Cornell Wilde, all appearing in tales well calculated to keep you in suspense.

0: Suspense is produced and directed by Elliot Lewis, with music composed by Lucian Morawek and conducted by Lud Bluskin. Going, Going, Gone was written for Suspense by Anthony Ellis. Ozzy and Harriet appear through the courtesy of H.J. 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

0: The card. Do you have the card yet?
1: One more run through the machine.
0: Turing, when do you think the Earth rocket is arriving?
1: Tomorrow. But if the Grand Council wanted the card before now, they should have asked me before now.
0: Is that it? Let me see it.
1: Here.
0: 13756. Zeno. Assembly line worker. Atomic escalator factory. Turing, this is the man for the job?
1: He has the specifications called for.
0: An assembly line worker. Why, it's incredible. Incredible.
2: Yes? Yes? Right away. You may go in now, Zeno. The Grand Council is ready for you.

0: 13756 called Zeno. Come forward.
1: Yes, sir.
0: Zeno, the Grand Council of Mars has a mission for you to perform.
1: Me? A mission?
0: You have been selected because of the qualities shown on your work and identity card, Form 42-A. Set habit patterns, attention to detail, no strong emotional or biological drives, and complete suppression of imagination.
1: Well, I always pride myself
0: that
1: I...
0: Do not speak unless questioned, Zeno. The Grand Council has other important matters of state.
1: Oh, of course, of course.
0: You have heard the telepathone broadcast that an armed rocket from the planet Earth is approaching Mars.
1: Hmm? Oh, I did hear something about it, yes.
0: Their course has been plotted as bringing them to a landing on the plane outside the city at 10:14 tomorrow morning.
1: 10:14. You know, I wouldn't mind seeing that.
0: You will see it, Citizen Zeno.
1: Me?
0: You.
1: Well, I'd certainly like to, but I'm due in the atomic escalator factory at 8. I'm on stair treads, you know. And
0: we've arranged a leave from your job.
1: Leave? Well, I'm not arguing with the Grand Council, but I've got a pretty important job there, and...
0: 13756, you've been selected to meet and deal with the Earth rocket.
1: Me?
0: You will put Plan X into operation.
1: Plan X?
0: Citizen Zeno, every Martian for the last 50 years has been thoroughly grounded in Plan X, if and when a rocket should come from the Earth.
1: Oh. Oh, Plan X. Oh, you see, I thought you said Plan X. Of course.
0: Then you understand and accept the responsibility.
1: Oh, anything to help out.
0: Those assisting you on the mission will be in contact with you.
1: Good, good.
0: Have the other council members any questions?
2: No, I don't believe so.
0: 13756 called Zeno. You are now officially operating under the provisions of Plan X.
1: Well, thank you. I took the aerial transmission belt directly home. Let them get along without me at the escalator factory if they could. Besides, it was almost quitting time. I went to bed early that night. Tomorrow was going to be a big day. Plan X. Out of the whole population of Mars, I was picked to carry out Plan X. Oh, I'll admit I had my criticisms of the Grand Council in the past, but this restored my confidence in them. Yes, sir. They couldn't have picked a better Martian. I think I'll have a second cup of ostrich, Mother.
3: Zeno, you haven't time. You'll be late for the factory as it is.
1: As I told you, Mother, I'm on leave. Orders of the Grand Council.
3: Oh, yes, of course. Plan X. But will the Grand Council care if you don't get your job back?
1: There won't be any trouble. They couldn't replace me in stair treads, and they know it. Pass the gorot, will you, Mother?
3: Here. But it's fattening, Zeno.
1: Well, I got a hard task coming up, Mother. I owe it to myself.
3: And you will be careful, Zeno.
1: Oh, Mother, if I've told you once, I've told you 1,000 times. It's just an invasion rocket from that stupid planet Earth. So will you stop worrying?
3: Ah, you're just like your father was, Zeno. Too brave for your own good.
1: I am? Well, it's nothing, really. I took my time going over to the field where the Earth rocket was to land. I got there at 10, with not another soul around. Another few minutes, and I had my pocket radar screen working. Yep, the rocket was coming in, right on time. Then I could hear it out in space, and soon after that I could see it, bearing our first visitors from Earth. Gee, I was thinking they must be a brave crew. I almost felt sorry for them.

0: It wasn't a bad landing. Not the greatest, but not bad. After another 10 minutes, a port in the side of the rocket started to swing open, and I walked over. If I do say it myself, I made quite an impression.
1: Commander, Commander, look!
2: Great Scott, what is it?
1: Commander, I think we've met our first Martian.
3: All right, keep back, everybody. Dr. Fielding and I will deal with it. Him, whatever it is. Hand me the Martian kit, Parker.
1: All ready, sir.
3: Come on, Fielding. We'll be ready for anything.
1: Right, Commander. Incredible. Absolutely incredible.
2: I'll try to talk to him.
3: We Earth people. We friends. Friends? We come from out there.
2: Oh, blast that feeling. I feel like a fool.
1: Let me try, Commander. We bring you presents. Here. We bring you beads, cloths of many colors. Take them.
0: You wouldn't have something a little more conservative?
2: Fielding, he speaks Esperanto.
1: Incredible, incredible.
0: Gentlemen, welcome to Mars.
2: It's almost as if he was expecting us.
0: Oh, yes, for some days now. Ever since you left Earth, as a matter of fact.
2: You hear that, Fielding?
1: Commander, we may very well be in the presence of a superior race.
0: Well, thank you.
2: You say you expected us? Everyone expected us?
0: Oh, certainly.
2: But you're here alone.
0: Yes. Well, unfortunately, all other adult Martians are, shall we say, unavailable.
2: For how long?
0: Not wishing to pry, but how long are you staying?
2: Well, they've taken to the hills, have they?
3: No need to be afraid of us. No need at all.
1: There's no one in your city over there?
0: Mainly unavailable. But I'll be glad to show you around. Martian hospitality, you know.
1: Amazing. Can we go right away, Commander? I'll get Connie.
3: You can call her, Fielding. But we don't want to blunder into a trap. All right, men. All in. Parker, take 3 men and stay here for rocket guard.
4: Yes, sir.
3: Ready, Fielding?
1: All set, Commander. Connie, I want you to meet our first Martian.
5: Dr. Fielding, I don't believe it.
1: Miss Morrison, this is,
0: 13756. Call Zeno.
1: Miss Morrison, this is Zeno.
5: How do you do?
0: Well, how do you do?
5: Incredible. But he's almost handsome in a strange way. And he speaks our language.
3: Maybe a trick of some kind. Expedition force, on to...
0: It's a little difficult to pronounce.
3: On to the city!
0: We marched into the city, which, of course, appeared quite deserted. Plan X. I showed them a few of the sites, the canals, the Og factory, and the hall of the Grand Council. I was walking alongside of Connie, Miss Morrison, who was most unlike the women of Mars. I caught myself showing off, riding the aerial transmission belt with one hand. Finally, I took them all to the art museum.
1: Oh, Commander, this place, this civilization, it's fantastic, fantastic.
5: Look at this sculpture, Dr. Fielding, the line, the detail. I've never seen anything so beautiful.
0: It's nothing, really.
5: Zeno, you don't mean that you'd...
0: Well, no. You see, I work at an atomic escalator factory. I'm in stair treads.
3: Everybody, over here. Look at this.
1: Oh, what is it?
2: Zeno, is this what I think it is?
0: I'll have to read the nameplate. Oh, yes, a flying saucer. From 1952, your calendar. 100 years old.
1: 1952, the year of the flying saucers. Then they did come from Mars.
0: Oh, yes.
2: But none of them ever landed on Earth. Why?
0: It just didn't seem worthwhile. Nothing personal, of course.
5: I just can't get over this planet. It's so different from anything we imagined.
0: Now, here's something you might be interested in. Right over here.
2: What? Looks like a weapon of some kind.
1: Oh, yes.
0: Yeah, you see, it's a paralyzer ray. It's 300 years old.
5: But why do you have it in a museum?
2: You don't mean that weapons like this are 300 years obsolete?
0: Well, you might say that, yes. You see, no adult Martian has carried a weapon for hundreds of years.
1: Well, why not?
0: Why should we?
5: But to defend yourself.
0: Well, we just have no aggressive impulses, that's all.
2: Well, if someone struck you, wouldn't you strike back?
0: I couldn't. But it doesn't matter. No one could strike me.
2: No Martian, that is.
0: Yes. We've never had any trouble.
2: Zeno, you're in the diplomatic service?
0: The escalator game.
2: Yet you were delegated to meet us.
0: Yes, by the Grand Council. You see, we stopped having diplomats handle our important missions years ago. Again, nothing personal, of course.
2: I see. But you are empowered to deal with us.
0: Deal with you? I certainly am.
2: Good. Now, it seems logical to me that we should work out a mutual defense pact. Not right now, of course.
4: Mr. Zeno! Mr. Zeno!
2: Who's that?
5: Well, it looks like children.
4: We have to see you, Mr. Zeno.
0: Just some little friends of mine.
5: Oh, they're darling.
0: What's the problem, Ormy?
4: We're building something, and we're all out of uranium. We need some right away, and...
1: Zeno, does he mean real uranium?
0: Oh, of course, Dr. Fielding. Oh, it won't hurt them a bit.
4: We have to have it right away, Mr. Zeno. We just have to have it.
2: The city was deserted. Where did these children come from?
0: Oh, you know how it is with kids when they get to playing.
4: You'll get the uranium for us, won't you, Mr. Zeno? Will you?
1: Fascinating. What are they playing, Zeno?
2: Yes. What's the game?
0: I don't think you've heard of it, Commander. It's called Plan X.

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1: Say, Harlow, do you like to make speeches?
2: 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The battery that needs water only 3 times a year in normal car use. The battery that gives longer life as proved by tests conducted according to accepted life cycle standards. The famous Autolite Stay Full has over 3 times the liquid reserve of ordinary batteries. And because every positive plate is protected by fiberglass retaining mats to reduce shedding and flaking, the Autolite Stay Full just naturally gives longer life than ordinary batteries.
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0: And now, Autolite brings back to our Hollywood soundstage Mr. Jack Benny in Elliot Lewis's production of Plan X, a tale well calculated to keep you in suspense.
4: For the next week, I showed the Earth expedition around the city, signed a few treaties, and had several long conversations with Miss Morrison. Well, not too long, but I felt we were building a solid friendship. It was too bad it was coming to an end.
5: You're not going out again this evening, Zeno?
4: Mother, so I've been out 2 evenings in a row. Doesn't have to be fatal, you know.
5: This is the time of year you always get that chest cold.
4: Oh, chest cold, chest cold. Anyway, Mother, I have to go over to the rocket.
5: Don't they plan to go back to Earth tomorrow?
4: They plan to, yes. Miss Morrison promised to take a little farewell walk with me this evening.
5: Don't let her keep you out in the moonlight too long, Zeno.
4: Mother, why, that's the most ridiculous thing
5: I... You just don't know how attractive you are.
4: Now, Mother, Miss Morrison and I are merely friends. And to think of anything beyond that is just...
6: Mr. Zeno! We're almost finished the game, Mr. Zeno.
4: Good, good. All finished, Army?
6: Just about. It's tomorrow morning at 8:45, isn't it?
4: 8:45. Anything else you need, Army? I mean, any more uranium?
6: No, I just wanted to make sure it was 8:45. Well, see you in the morning, Mr. Zeno. Goodbye, Mrs. Zeno.
4: See you in the morning, Army.
5: Such a cute little fellow, Zeno. And smart.
4: Is he? Mother, you have no idea. The Earth expedition was camped beside their rocket, getting ready for takeoff the next day. Connie, Miss Morrison, waved when she saw me coming. I waved back, and then she smiled at me, and I smiled back. It was a beautiful evening. We walked out over the plain, Connie and I, and then we sat down quite close. Connie lit a cigarette, and I opened up a package of Gurkhog.
7: Zeno?
4: Yes, Connie. Miss Morrison.
7: Connie. How is it you're not married, Zeno? Don't Martians believe in it?
4: Oh, definitely. But there's Mother and...
7: And what?
4: Connie, you don't find me a little bit strange?
7: You mean because you're a Martian?
4: Not exactly. You see, even to Martian girls, I'm a little bit strange.
7: I find you very attractive, Zeno.
4: Really?
7: You're from a superior race?
4: Well...
7: The commander may not see it, but Dr. Fielding does, and I do. Your civilization, your culture, and you?
4: Actually, I'm...
7: What are the other Martians like? You know, I seem to feel there are people all around watching, waiting, and yet we've seen only you.
4: And the children, of course.
7: Yes, and the children. They've been playing around the rocket all day.
4: Yes, yes.
7: Zeno, what'll happen to this planet, this beautiful planet, when the next Earth rocket comes? And the next one?
4: Connie.
7: I'd almost like to stay here. Or I wish we'd never come. None of us.
4: Connie, there's something I...
7: What, Zeno? What is it?
4: It's just that... It's getting cold. Maybe we better go back. I walked with Connie back to the rocket, and then I went home. There was a message on the autophonopad. The Grand Council wanted to see me at once. You sent for me, gentlemen?
8: 13756 called Zeno. You are nearing the completion of Plan X.
4: I hope my work has been satisfactory.
8: You were selected for certain qualifications, Zeno. Set habit patterns, attention to detail, no strong emotional drives.
4: I remember, yes.
8: You have assumed a responsibility based on those qualifications.
4: I suppose you might put it that way.
8: Are you still prepared to discharge that responsibility?
4: Well, I think you might as well know that it's been my criticism in the past, as well as that of a lot of other taxpayers, that the Grand Council interferes entirely too much in the private lives of, well, what I mean to say...
8: Are you prepared to discharge your responsibility?
4: But about Connie, I mean Miss Morrison, isn't there some way...
8: You know that there is not.
4: Well, I suppose not, no.
8: Plan X will then be completed.
4: I assure the Grand Council, at 8:45 tomorrow morning, Plan X will be completed. I didn't sleep well that night. Mother was worried when I hadn't any appetite in the morning. She thought it was the start of one of my chest colds. Purposely, I didn't go out to the rocket until almost 8:40. They were blasting the motors, getting ready to take off.
7: Zeno, I thought you weren't coming.
4: I overslept, Connie. That is, I didn't really oversleep, but...
7: The children have been here for an hour.
6: We're just about finished playing, Mr. Zeno.
4: Oh, good, Army. Did you win the game? Plan X?
6: I think so. We'll know in a minute, Mr. Zeno.
7: They're so intense. Are the children on Mars always that way, Zeno?
4: Well, not always, no.
9: Ah, come to see us off, did you, Zeno? Good boy. We counted on you.
4: Well, thank you.
9: Come over here, Fielding.
10: Yes, Commander.
9: Connie, Fielding, Zeno here has been so helpful to us that I've come to a decision.
4: That's very nice of you, but I'm pretty well stocked up on beads right now.
9: Different kind of a present. Zeno, I've decided to invite you to come with us to Earth.
4: To Earth?
9: How about it, Zeno? We're taking off in 16 minutes at 9 o'clock. How about it?
4: Well, it's not that I don't appreciate your thinking of me, but Mother would worry and...
9: You see, we need you, Zeno.
7: That's not true.
9: Well, I'm afraid it is. You see, I think Zeno is a much more important man than a worker in an elevator factory.
4: Escalator. I'm in stair trance.
9: And if we have Zeno along the next time we come back to Mars, we'd be much less likely to run into, well, an ambush.
10: I'm afraid he's right, Connie.
7: He's not right.
9: How about it, Zeno?
4: Thanks, but no.
11: Commander, those kids... They've got some sort of a ray gun set up.
9: Fielding. Is it real, Fielding?
11: Why, it looks like it, Commander.
9: Get Zeno over in front of us, quick. Now they can't shoot without hitting him. Get your gun out, Parker.
11: You mean the kids, Commander?
9: If we have to, yes. Tell them not to fire on us, Zeno.
4: I'm sorry, Connie. Really sorry.
7: Oh, it's all right, Zeno. Do what you have to do.
6: Shall we shoot, Mr. Zeno?
9: Have your gun ready, Parker.
4: It wouldn't do any good, Commander. All right, Army. Plan X

0: Did you fire Parker?
1: Me, sir? Fire a gun? Why, I couldn't. I couldn't do a thing like that.
0: No, of course you couldn't. I don't know what made me ask.
2: The rocket, its motors have stopped. Its motors have stopped, Commander.
0: Well, we aren't going anywhere, are we?
3: Someone said something about going back to Earth.
2: Back to Earth?
3: Oh, no. Of course not.
2: Everybody all right?
3: What happened, Commander? What happened?
2: Nothing, really. It's just that Ormy and his little friends built a maturity ray. It takes people who are, shall we say, less advanced and increases their IQ by several thousand years.
4: That's amazing.
2: Child's play.
0: Zeno, do you mean to say...
2: Commander, Dr. Fielding, Parker, Connie, permit me to congratulate you as fellow Martians.
4: Utterly amazing.
2: Connie...
3: Look, here come the Martians.
5: Our fellow Martians, thousands of them. They're coming to welcome us.
2: Connie...
3: Oh, look at them. Oh, they look so handsome. So intelligent, so...
2: Connie.
6: Yeah, excuse me, Zeno. I'll be back, Commander. I have to go to them. I'll be back.
2: Well, she did like me for a while. Before Plan X. But she did like me. Even just for a while. That's something, isn't it?

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Presented by Autolite. Tonight's star, Mr. Jack Benny. This is Harlow Wilcox again, speaking for Autolite, world's largest independent manufacturer of automotive electrical equipment. Autolite is proud to serve the greatest names in the industry. That's why, during the early months of 1953, as we did last year, the Autolite family will join in saluting the leading car manufacturers who install Autolite products as original equipment. Our Autolite family is a worldwide family and numbers among its members some 30,000 men and women in Autolite plants in the United States, Canada, and many foreign countries, and the 18,000 people who have invested a portion of their savings in Autolite, as well as thousands of Autolite distributors and dealers, and the many leading manufacturers who use Autolite products as original equipment. Our Autolite family will salute the Dodge Division of Chrysler Corporation on the next Autolite Suspense program on television. If you live in a television area, check the day and time of Suspense so that you'll be sure to see this program. Next week, the dramatic report of a man's desperate race for freedom. A true story with names and places changed in order to protect the lives of the principals. The story is called The Man Who Cried Wolf. Our star, Mr. Jeff Chandler. That's next week on Suspense.

0: Suspense is transcribed and directed by Elliot Lewis, with music composed by Lucian Morowick and conducted by Lud Gluskin. Plan X was written for Suspense by Richard Powell. Featured in tonight's cast were Mary Jane Croft, Norma Varden, John McIntyre, Truda Marson, Howard McNear, William Conrad, Jack Crucian, Joseph Kearns, and Stuffy Singer.
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2: Justice, did you enjoy the roast lamb tonight?
3: It was all right. Why?
2: Gertrude was wondering. She noticed you were frowning at the table.
3: None of her business if I was. State of the world's enough to make anyone frown.
2: Yes, dear, I know.
3: Then tell Gertrude and tell her to mind her own business.
2: Justice! Why, she's been with us almost 24 years. Besides, she's a gem, and you know
3: it. She knows it, too. That's the trouble.
2: Well, dear, after all, this is 1939. You don't find cooks like Gertrude growing on trees.
3: Just climbing on them, huh?
2: What, dear?
3: Nothing, Emily. Nothing. Time for the news.
4: And with the gray clad Wehrmacht poised on our eastern borders tonight, Poland is a country steeled for the worst. In Paris and London, the mood is grim. The communique is terse, and in some cases, non-existent. One informed source said that Prime Ministers Chamberlain and Daladier are considering a hurried flight to Berchtesgaden with personal appeals to Chancellor Hitler, but this could not be confirmed.
2: How awful. Will there be a war, Justin?
3: Of course. I don't think Roosevelt can keep us out of it either. Sooner or later, we'll be in it.
2: If only that Hitler would listen to reason.
3: You met him, my dear. Does he strike you as the kind of person who would listen to reason?
2: No. But then it was so many years ago. We didn't really know him.
3: You only have to meet the fellow once to know enough not to trust him. How many times have I tried to tell people, the man's a lunatic, you can't do business with him. Destroy him before he destroys us. How many times have I said that, Emily?
2: Many times, dear.
3: Yes, and I've gotten the same reaction I get from you. Nice, gentle pats on the back. Somewhere along the way, you think someone would have had the sense to blow the man's brains out. You'd have saved the world a lot of grief.
2: Well, dear, even if someone had killed him, wouldn't there have been someone else?
3: Perhaps. But remember one thing, Emily. In his own evil way, Hitler's a genius. And geniuses are few and far between. Yes, Margaret.
5: Scruggs is here, Mr. Driscoll, and he simply insists on seeing
6: you. You're darn right I do, Justin. And it's a whole lot more important than your stocks and bonds.
3: All right, Orrin, come on in.
7: I've done it, Just. This is going to curl your hair.
3: Another invention, Orrin?
7: Now, don't say it like that.
3: Well, you'll forgive me if I don't jump up and down with glee. I've been contributing to your inventions for a quarter of a century without one single...
7: Now, don't play the big financier with me, Just Driscoll. When we were boys back in Glen Falls, we took an oath to help each other no matter what, didn't we?
3: Oh, sure. It's been a little one-sided so far, though.
7: Well, this'll balance the books all right. I'm going to make you a rich man, Just. I mean, a richer man.
3: Get to the point. I'm busy.
7: I've perfected a time machine.
3: And I hope it's not... You what?
7: Perfected a time machine.
3: You're crazy.
7: Like a fox. I've invented a time machine, and it works. You know what that means, Joss? I've broken through the fourth dimension. Well, don't just sit there.
3: Orrin, you couldn't have invented any such thing. It's only in those dime magazines that time machines exist, not in real life. It's a contradiction, don't you see?
7: No.
3: Time exists only because it's already in the past. What hasn't happened yet doesn't exist because... Well, because it hasn't taken place yet. Don't you understand, Orrin? What you say is literally impossible. Emily, I'm still staggered. Can you imagine what it was like to see the contraption actually work? Time and time again? It was like being present at the dawn of a new era.
2: It must have been very interesting, dear. How's Millie?
3: Huh? Oh, all right, I guess. I only saw it for a moment, but Emily, imagine the sheer magnitude of the discovery.
2: Oh, I do, dear.
3: Don't you get it? It works. I went out there to Staten Island just to humor Orrin. I didn't believe it for a second. How could I? And I've come away a complete convert. It's
2: staggering.
3: Exactly. Listen, he took their old retriever. You remember Rex? and put some kind of contraption on them and set the controls for exactly 11 years in the past. Threw the switch and the whole kit and caboodle just faded out. Then he reversed the switch and it faded back in again. Just like that. Only get this, Emily. It wasn't Rex. Or rather, it wasn't 11-year-old Rex anymore. It was a little 6-week-old puppy.
2: How sweet.
3: So then Orange set the controls for exactly 11 years in the future. Threw the switch and poof, the puppy faded out. But this time when he brought him back, it was old Rex again. And none the worse for wear either. Absolutely staggering. Emily, do you realize that in Orange's machine a man could go back in time to any period he chose?
2: Really, dear? How interesting.
3: He could go anywhere. Do anything. He could even change history.
0: In just a moment, we will return for the second act of Suspense.
8: Remember this, oldie? If I had an apple and added 2 oranges, 1/2 a grapefruit, and 3/4 of a pineapple, what would I have? Fruit salad, probably. But if you took a USAFI course in analytic geometry, added 2 courses in psychology, 1 in history, and 2 in literature, you'd have, well, you'd have an education. Yes, an education is as broad as the man who studies wants it to be. And the educated man is the one who usually gets ahead in his chosen field. Anyone for you, Safi?
7: Now, let me get this straight. You think you can go back 30, 35 years, knock off Adolf Hitler, and then come back to 1939 just like that?
3: Why not?
7: What makes you think you could commit murder?
3: Killing Hitler wouldn't be murder, Orin. He needs killing for the sake of the whole world. Think of it, Orin. A world without fear.
7: Yes, sounds real peaceful. But it might be kind of dangerous, just tinkering with history. Ever think of that?
3: Certainly. Look, the only way Hitler's ever impinged his own impression on others is through evil, right? I'll only be eradicating the evil. And if it changes people's lives, it'll be for the better.
7: What about Emily?
3: What about her?
7: Well, I can hear her right now when you tell her. She'll either put you right to bed and call your doctor, or else she'll get your butler to strap you down and call the nearest psychiatrist.
9: Justin Waterfield Driscoll, you must be out of your mind.
3: Now, Emily...
9: Now, here you are, going on 55, and still trying to act like one of the Rover boys.
3: But, honey...
9: Why, you've got a position to maintain, a firm and a board of directors you're supposed to be responsible to.
3: If you'd only...
9: You think I'd let you go off by yourself without anyone to watch out for you?
3: If you just let me get one word in... What did you say?
9: When?
3: You said you wouldn't let me go off by myself.
9: Naturally not.
3: Does that mean you would let me go if I took somebody?
9: Well, not somebody. Me.
3: You?
9: Well, if you can do it, why couldn't I? I beat you at ping pong and tennis, don't I? I'm not the one who always complains about walking too fast up in the country, am I? And Dr. Thaxter says my physical condition would do a girl of 25 proud.
3: I know.
9: No buts, Justin. Either you take me or you don't go. And furthermore, you don't just walk into a thing like this without a lot of preparation. For example, how are you going to get back to where...
7: I'll be darned. She really said all that, just?
3: That and a whole lot more. And let me tell you something, Orin. She made sense. She even figured out where to go.
7: Where?
3: Linz, Austria.
7: Never heard of it.
3: We were there on our honeymoon in 1908. It's Hitler's hometown, Orin. That's where we met him. You know, I've told you about meeting him.
7: Hundreds of times.
3: This is hardly the time for sarcasm.
7: Sorry.
3: The machine can get us back there, can't it?
7: Don't see why not.
3: Emily even remembered the evening we met him. Trust women for dates. We got to Linz on July 15th, and on the 16th, we went to this bear garden. So you fix it so we can be back in Linz on July 16th, 1908, and we'll take it from there.

0: right now, just about ready. When I throw the switch, you'll be in Linz, Austria. And it'll be sometime late in the morning of July 16th, 1908.
1: Right.
0: I'm giving you 24 hours, and that's all. Tomorrow morning, I'll reverse the switch and bring you back.
2: Right.
0: Now, remember, Jus, you'll be 23, and, Anne?
2: I'll be 21.
0: Uh-huh. Now, good thing you got the old-style clothes. You look kind of funny running around in 1939 duds. Oh, got enough money?
1: All we need.
0: I thought of everything, haven't you?
2: Of course, Orin. Now, can we go?
0: Just one thing more.
2: What?
0: Forget the whole idea.
1: No.
2: Why, Orin, don't you believe in your own machine?
0: It's not the machine, Em. I just don't like the idea of tampering with your lives this way, Emily. And besides, how do I know your personalities might not be changed?
3: Save your breath. Our minds are made up.
0: Well, if you say so.
2: Wish us luck, Orin.
0: Oh, I do. Maybe you can bring back Hitler's scalp as a memento.
2: There's no call to be vulgar.
0: No, ma'am. Well, I can't talk you out of going.
2: No.
0: No. Hang on, then.
2: Say goodbye to Millie for us.
0: Yep. Here you go.

0: Keller back on 3rd Avenue. You can tell him all about the real thing now, can't you, darling?
1: I certainly can. Oh, isn't this quaint? The atmosphere is so...
0: so heavy you could cut it with a knife.
1: And the women just... did you ever see so many fat ones?
0: Well, it must be all that Wiener Schnitzel and Hasenpfeffer they eat.
1: Mm-hmm. Justin?
0: Yeah. Yes, my love?
1: Do you think they all know we're newlyweds?
0: Well, I think all the men are jealous of me, and all the housefrows are envious of you. That's what I think.
1: Justin, dear.
0: Yes, my love?
1: I like being Mrs. Driscoll.
0: Well, I love you, Mrs. Driscoll. Come here.
1: Not here, Justin.
0: Why not? Got the prettiest bride in the world, and if I want to kiss her in a beer garden, who's to
2: stop? Two people do not need an entire table.
0: What? Oh. Oh, you wish to join us?
2: I wish to sit and drink my schnapps.
0: Move over, Emily.
2: You are American?
0: Yes.
2: I could tell.
1: What did he say, Just?
0: He just asked if we were Americans. My name is Driscoll. Mein Frau.
1: Mein Frau. I understand that, darling.
2: Hitler.
0: I beg your pardon.
2: My name, Adolf Hitler.
0: Well, I'm glad to meet you, Herr Hitler.
2: You Americans are all rich, are you not?
0: Far from it. Most of us are just...
2: you are rich, though.
0: Well, I don't see that that's
2: any... you have
0: any...
2: servants and automobiles and houses and all the food you want. That is obvious. You Americans are all alike. Soft. With too much food and too much easy living.
1: He sounds unpleasant, dear. What's he saying?
0: Nothing, dear. He's probably had too much to drink.
2: They say that in America you are ruled by your women. Is that true, America?
0: No, it's not. And who the devil gave you the right to ask these questions?
2: No one. I am Adolf Hitler. I do as I please.
0: Hitler? You say it as if it means something. It means nothing to me.
2: Wait, American. It will, one day.
0: Well, what are you? What do you do?
2: I am a painter and an architect.
1: Let's go, Justin. I don't like him.
0: Frankly, dear, neither do I.
2: I am also a revolutionary.
0: Ah, that's what I thought. That's what I thought. A Bolshevik.
2: No, no, American. A German revolutionary. Quite a different thing. I believe in a Germany that will rule the world, including your part of it.
0: In America, we have a few people like you, Herr Hitler, only we call them crackpots. Come on, Emily.
2: Hurry back to your nice, rich hotel, American, before you hear a few bitter truths. Hurry back and hide your head under the bed cover!
1: What an awful person, Jess. Let's not come back here again.
3: In just a moment, we will return for the concluding act of... Suspense.
4: For centuries, the word ahoy has been an indispensable part of the mariner's vocabulary. It's an attention-getting hail and a nautical hello, generally heard with interest and sometimes pleasure. 1,000 and more years ago, the word ahoy, yelled in fierce chorus by the crew of a high-prowed galley, was heard with dread. It was the war cry of the invincible Vikings. In this complex world, where word meanings are constantly changing, it's easy to be misunderstood. That's why it's a good idea to know your words.
1: Oh, isn't eating breakfast out here heavenly, darling? They ought to have sidewalk cafes all over New York. I wonder why they don't.
0: Well, with all the automobiles on the streets, you'd choke to death on the fumes. Uh-oh.
1: What's the matter?
0: Here comes that chap, that Hitler. The one we met last night.
1: Oh, no.
2: Ah, there you are, Herr American. We meet again.
1: Don't talk to him, Jess.
2: I thought I would find you here. I simply asked myself which is the most expensive hotel in all of Linz. And here I came, and here you are.
0: Now, see here. We're eating our breakfast, and we'd like...
2: I brought you some of my architectural studies. I think some might appeal to you. The money would mean little to you, and someday they will be worth many times what you pay for them.
0: Now, look here, Herr Hitler.
2: I consider this one of my best, if not the best. The cathedral. Well, what do you think?
0: Very interesting.
2: Oh, here. Two studies of the town hall from different angles. And here, Vienna, the chancellery. And here's another one of Vienna, the emperor's residence. Which do you like the best?
0: None of them.
2: Oh, you are angry about what I said last night. Very well, I take no offense. You see, American, I am fair-minded. Now, which do you wish to buy? I will be very reasonable.
0: None of them. And as for the bitter truth, I don't think you have any talent at all. I wouldn't give you one pfennig for the whole lot.
2: Very well, American. Today, it is your turn. One day soon, it will be mine. Today, you sneer at me. Tomorrow, you will be begging for mercy. You and all the others.
0: Now, get out before I throw you out.
2: What makes you so brave, American? Money? One day, I shall control more money than you ever dreamed of. Power? One day, I shall be the most powerful man in the world. And when that day comes, you and your kind will be crushed. Like that. American pig, I spit on you.
1: Just.
2: I leave you to your soft life, American pig. Enjoy it while you can. Our day is coming.
1: What was he screaming about, Just?
0: Never mind. He's mad as a hatter. Forget him. Waiter, more coffee.
1: Not for me, Justin. That dreadful man's absolutely ruined my whole morning for me.
0: Now, don't worry, darling. We'll never see him again.

0: There you are. None the worse for wear.
1: How are you feeling?
0: Horn.
1: That's me. Feeling okay, Emily?
2: Well, I guess so.
3: What are we doing here?
0: Just brought you back. Here, let me get those attachments off you.
3: What do you mean you just brought us back?
0: Well, to equalize you back to your actual ages, I had to shoot you 31 years into the future before I could get you back here to 1939.
3: Listen, Orrin, if this is a joke, I'm not sure I appreciate it.
0: There we are. Now, what seems to be the trouble? You don't feel any after effects, do you?
2: After effects of what, Orrin? Now, don't start any of your scientific mumbo-jumbo, because I wouldn't understand it. I thought your time machine worked. Why didn't you send us to Linz?
0: Now, just hold everything right there. Are you trying to tell me that you don't remember anything?
3: What's there to remember? I had Thomas drive us all the way out here this morning, didn't I?
0: No. Oh, no, my friend, not this morning. That was yesterday morning.
2: What?
0: Did you shave before you came out to my place?
3: If my early morning habits are of any interest to you, Orrin Scruggs, I shave every morning.
0: Uh-huh. Well, feel your whiskers.
3: But I did shave. I distinctly remember.
0: Sure, just sure. Yesterday, you shaved.
2: Orrin, what are you trying to tell us?
0: I'm trying to tell you that you and Just went back to 1908 exactly 24 hours and 6 minutes ago.
3: I don't believe it.
0: Huh? Suit yourself.
2: Oh, I couldn't be, Orrin. Well, we just put on those attachments a minute ago.
0: Where's your purse, Emily?
2: That's right. Now, that's funny. I'm positive I brought it with me.
0: You did. Yesterday. Mm-hmm. You must have left it behind you.
3: Orrin, we've been friends a long time. Don't play with us anymore.
0: I'm not just. It's the gospel truth I'm telling you. And it's about the most ironical thing that's ever happened. The first people ever to go back in time don't remember a thing about it.
3: No.
0: Oh, yes.
3: Orrin, even if what you say is true and you did send us back, maybe I accomplished what I set out to do.
0: Afraid not, old boy. Poland just surrendered. Came in on the 8 o'clock news. Your friend Hitler's very much alive.
2: But what happened in the last 24 hours, Orrin?
0: Afraid you're the only one who can tell me that. And you don't remember anything at all?
3: You said, here you go. And the next thing I knew, you were asking us how we felt.
0: Uh-huh. Well, tell me something. Can you remember meeting Hitler? Talking to him?
2: Well, I remember it very well because he was such a dreadful little man. But it was so long ago, Orrin. So many years.
3: We saw him twice. At the beer garden in front of our hotel the next morning. But you know all that, Orrin. I've told you that.
0: Yes, yes, hundreds of times. I was just seeing if maybe I could jog your memories of the past 24 hours. But I guess it's no use.
3: Now what?
0: Nothing.
3: Couldn't you send me back alone?
0: Probably could, but I won't. Like I said before, I don't like tampering with people or history either. Besides, I guess it just wasn't fated to be.
2: What do you mean?
0: Well, can you imagine just killing anyone?
2: Of course not. At least, well, I don't think I could.
0: Uh-huh. Well, there you are. Maybe your subconscious was what kept you from remembering. Or maybe it was the machine. It doesn't really matter. But it does prove one thing. Even a time machine can't change a man's character. Oh, you had a good idea, Joss. Crazy, but sometimes they're the best. Only trouble is, you picked the wrong fellow to do the dirty work.

0: Time on My Hands, written for Suspense by Walter Black. Heard in tonight's story were Vera Allen and Santos Ortega as Emily and Justin Driscoll, Marion Russell and Bill Lipton as the Driscolls on their honeymoon, Ted Osborne as Orrin Scroggs, and Bob Dryden as Adolf Hitler. 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
5: The City That Was, written for Suspense by Richard Weil. When you need someone to do a specific type of job, you hire someone specially trained to do that job. After all, this is an age of specialization. But what you may not know is that right now, there are several hundred thousand men and women who have received special training and are searching for employment. Now, these folks, many of whom are veterans, have physical handicaps, which actually often makes them better able to fill specific jobs. Does that sound strange? Well, maybe so, but here's the explanation. These men and women, recognizing their shortcomings, have sought and received special rehabilitation and training in specific areas of work. They are highly skilled because they've been taught to make best use of the physical and mental abilities they possess. So if you're looking for help, contact your state employment service and ask about physically handicapped workers. Employing the physically handicapped is good business.

0: It is now 50 years since the first motion picture was made amidst the orange groves of a sleepy little California village called Hollywood, and a latter-day gold rush began. Hollywood quickly became a sprawling, brawling boomtown, and true to the tradition of the Western frontier, a tradition it helped to create and has fondly fostered, Hollywood lived violently. And not a few of its citizens died violently, with and sometimes without their boots on. The stakes were high, worldwide fame, an undreamt of fortune. And the passions that poured onto the silver screen sometimes spilled over into private lives with lethal results. In a moment, The City That Was, by Richard Wilde. 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
1: 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It bubbled with intrigue. And it frequently simmered with sin. Gods and goddesses strolled the boulevard in those days and rode to the studio in their $20,000 custom-built Rolls Royces. It was the era of Valentino and Mabel Normand and Wallace Reed, of Barbara Lamar and William Desmond Taylor and William S. Hart, and the great vamps, Nita Naldi, Pola Negri, and Theda Bara. It was the era, too, of Anthony Kendall, matinee idol turned movie king, and his leading lady, Rena Schelfante, who used to be called the golden flame of the silver screen. You must remember them. And how they were tied up with the Korsakov killing? All the facts of that cour célèbre were not told at the time, but they can be told now. And this is what really happened that rainy night in November, 35 years ago. Tony and Rena had finished a long day's shooting. It was nearly 7 o'clock when Tony tooled his big white Cunningham Roadster into the driveway of his Whitley Heights estate. He stopped the car under the arch of the entrance gate and was reaching for the electric control button when a masked figure with a gun stepped out from the darkness.
2: All right. Hold it right there. What is this?
3: It's the end of the line for you, big shot.
4: Oh, no.
3: Oh, yeah. Here's where your boyfriend gets what's coming to him.
4: Tony, it's Bart Malloy.
5: Now, that wasn't very smart to recognize me, Rena. Now, you go with him.
2: All right, Bart. Cut the melodrama. You're drunk. Now, go on home and sleep it off. I'll see you at the studio tomorrow.
5: There isn't going to be any tomorrow for you two, because I'm going
2: to... Look out, Bart, behind you! Let go of that gun, Bart. Let go.
3: Oh, you don't. I said I'd kill you.
2: No, I say. That's better. Now, I'll just unload it so nobody can get hurt. Here. You can have it back now. Now, go on home and get some shut-eye. I'll see you in the morning.
5: So you can fire me in front of the whole crew?
2: How did you know we were going to fire?
5: Not we. You. I heard all about it an hour ago. Alec Benson didn't want to let me out. You're the one who cut my throat.
6: So you might as well call the cops and do the complete job on me.
7: I have no intention of calling the cops.
6: Why not? That would make your day perfect.
7: Now look, Bart, suppose we forget all about this, hmm? All three of us. Right, Rena?
4: Of course.
5: Gee, that's big of you. Both of you. Maybe someday I can pay you back.
7: Now go on home, Bart. You need sleep.
5: Sure, that's all I need. Just a little sleep. And thanks, Tony. Thanks for everything.
4: Tony.
7: Yes, darling.
4: Would you mind driving me straight on home?
7: Well, what about dinner?
4: Oh, I don't feel much like eating now. I just want to go home.
7: All right. All right.
4: Tony. Tony, why did you put Barton on the picture in the first place?
7: He was on the skits. There wasn't a casting director in town who'd hire him.
4: You and your big heart. Don't you know that the surest way to make a man hate you is to do him a kindness?
7: Maybe. But he promised he'd go on the wagon.
4: So the first day, he showed up pink-eyed as a rabbit and chewing cloves to camouflage the smell of whiskey.
7: He's always chewed cloves as long as I've known him.
4: Sure he has. It's the trademark of an alcoholic. Tony, you know, he scares me.
7: Nah, don't be silly, darling. Bart may be lush, but he's not a murderer.
8: In just a moment, we will return for the second act of Suspense.
9: So people come in to me and they say, Otto, you were once a great chef. Because I am now selling meat in my butcher shop, one sometimes forgets I know lots about cooking meat, too. So I let you in on a little cooking secret of mine. French's Worcestershire sauce. Aha! Only French's Worcestershire has in it a collection of spices we Germans know accentuates the good flavor of meat. French's also has soy, anchovies, tamarinds. Ach, I could go on and on. What these ingredients do to everyday food. Mouth-watering. May I suggest you try this with pot roast? Add 1 tablespoon French's Worcestershire to each cup of gravy. Ach, would you believe the difference? With French's, you really spark up your meals. And people will say, my goodness, but you're a wonderful cook. Just as they used to say to me.

0: Of course Bart Malloy didn't take Tony's advice and go home. The evening was still young, and in his misery he needed company. So he headed for Henry's on Hollywood Boulevard. Everybody went to Henry's in those days. It was packed every night with actors, directors, writers, producers, come to see and be seen, and to partake of Henry's wonderful turkey sandwiches, his fabulous German pancakes, and his fragrant coffee. Malloy is downing cup after cup of it now, each one generously laced with whiskey from his hip flask. Also, he's airing his grievances to Fritz, the friendly waiter who knows him well.
1: So, I take a drink. One measly drink.
2: Yeah.
1: And he tosses me off the picture. He's a louse, that's what he is. Star-spangled louse.
3: And nein, Mr. Malloy, das ist nicht so. Mr. Kendall's a fine gentleman, a real fine gentleman.
1: Yeah. I'll tell you something, Fritz. I'm going to fix your fine gentleman's wagon for him if it's the last thing I ever do.
3: Oh, you shouldn't say such things, Mr. Malloy, especially such a time as this. Just so soon as he's finished his picture, he and Michel Fante
1: will be... Yeah, I know. Maybe I ought to figure out a nice present for him, huh?
3: Ah, that sounds better, Mr. Malloy. You know something? I always thought Miss Chalfanti would marry that Russian director. What's his name?
1: Korsakov.
3: Oh, yeah.
1: Sergei Korsakov, yeah. Sure, we're crazy about each other until Tony came along. Fritz.
3: Huh?
1: You may not know it, but you just gave me a terrific idea.
0: Mark Malloy lost no time in putting his terrific idea into action. First, he telephoned the director, Sergei Korsakov, and made a date to drop by his apartment later that evening. Then he called Rainer Chalfanti and employed his not inconsiderable talent as a mimic.
4: Hello.
5: Hello, this is Hollywood 2749. May I speak, please, with Miss Chalfanti? I'm Dr. von Kesselring, Dr. Friedrich von Kesselring.
4: This is Miss Chalfanti, Doctor.
5: I am Mr. Korsakov's physician, Miss Chalfanti. I have, I regret to say, some unhappy news for you.
4: Well, is something the matter with Sergei?
5: He has suffered a coronary occlusion.
4: Oh, no!
0: Malloy counted on the rainy streets and the fact that Rena had to come all the way in from Beverly Hills to give him the time he needed with Korsakov. 5 minutes later, he pulled up in front of the Russian director's house high in the Hollywood Hills. Well, not exactly in front of the house, for it perched 60 feet above the street and was reached by a private elevator which opened on the sidewalk. Very futuristic, a Hollywood showplace at the time, this hideaway of the mad Russian. Malloy pushed the bell, the elevator door clicked open, and a moment later he stepped out of the cage into Sergei Korsakov's living room.
6: Hello, Sergei.
7: How are you, my friend? It's good to see you.
6: Good to see you. Is this a lousy night?
7: For me, it's perfect. I sit before the fire and I try to solve chess problems. You will have some tea? Over there is samovar.
6: Tea?
7: Also brandy, whiskey, vodka. Choose it for yourself.
6: Well, maybe just a little one. You know, to cut the fog.
7: Good. Now, sit down and tell me why you call me.
6: Well, Sergei, I need some advice.
7: Well, I will be glad to...
6: It's like this. I'm going to come out of this picture I'm on with quite a bit of dough. You told me you'd been buying real estate, remember?
7: No. I have quite a bit of property in Santa Monica.
6: Santa Monica? That's too far out. Like the San Fernando Valley. Can't tell me that people are ever going to go all the way out there. Hey, I thought you said you were going to be alone tonight.
7: I expect no one.
6: Maybe your luck is changing, huh, boy? Well, don't get up. I'll send the elevator back down. And I'll just slip out the service entrance.
7: But I assure you,
6: yeah,
7: Bart...
6: I know. Probably your maiden aunt just in from Vladivostok. Just the same, I'll go out the back way so as not to embarrass the lady.
7: You have it a dirty mind, my friend. I would suggest that you... Bart, what does it mean? The gun.
6: I guess you might say it means goodbye, Sergei.
0: Malloy moved fast now. He wiped his fingerprints from the smoking gun and from the whiskey glass. Then he dropped the gun to the floor and headed for the service entrance. He was gone when the elevator stopped and Rena walked into the living room to discover Sergei's bullet-riddled body sprawled on the floor. When the police arrived, summoned by a neighbor who heard the shooting, they found her there, gun in hand, kneeling over the body, sobbing over and over.
2: Who did it, Sergei? Who did it? Who did it?
0: In a moment, we'll return for the third act of Suspense.
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0: They allowed Rena Chalfante one phone call. Naturally, she called Tony Kendall. But there wasn't much he or his attorney could do for her, since there's no bail on a murder charge. So Tony went to the scene of the crime, and there he found that an old friend of his was in charge of the investigation, Sergeant Kay of Homicide.
1: I'm sorry, Tony, but it just don't look good for your girlfriend.
2: But Rena is no killer.
1: That's not for me to say. I can only go by the evidence I find, and... well, it all points to her.
2: But where's the motive? Rena had no motive.
1: She might have.
2: What do you mean?
1: Well, this is just a theory, of course.
2: All right, all right. Let's have it.
1: You may not like it, Tony.
2: I told you. Go ahead.
1: Well, she and Korsakoff were, they were pretty good friends before you came along, right?
2: Yeah.
1: So maybe he's still in love with her. Maybe he doesn't want her to marry you. Maybe he threatens to do something to stop the wedding.
2: I see. And maybe she shoots him.
1: Right.
2: Wrong. Marty, Rena is not a killer.
1: Maybe, but it looks like she did it.
2: You've been all over the place, I suppose.
1: Stem to stern. And everything strictly copacetic, except for a whiskey glass with no fingerprints on it.
2: A what?
1: This one right here, see? Somebody had a shot of bourbon out of it, and then wiped off the prints.
2: Now, wait a minute. Sergei didn't drink.
1: He didn't? Well, then, maybe your girlfriend...
2: Here we go with that maybe routine again. Now, Marty, for your information, Rena isn't a drinker either. That samovar over there is more in her line.
1: Oh, so that's what you call that thing. What's it for?
2: For making tea. Russian style.
1: What's all this stuff in these little saucers?
2: Oh, lemon peel, cinnamon, rose petals, cloves. They put it in the tea.
1: All at once?
2: No. One at a time.
1: Oh. Well, then Korsakoff must have been a clove boy. We found a lot of them on the floor.
2: Cloves, hmm? And a whiskey glass.
1: Yeah. You got a theory?
2: Maybe I have.
1: What is it?
2: I'll let you know when I've proved it.
3: In just a moment, we will return for the concluding act of... Suspense.
0: You know, there are millions of motorists in this country. Most of them are careful, law-abiding drivers who are smart enough to know that it pays to be careful, but it takes only one careless act to cause a serious accident. So don't break the law of the road or the law of averages. Drive carefully, all the time. 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You'll both live longer. And here are a few pointers for safer driving. Pass the car ahead only when you're absolutely sure it's safe. 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At least one car length for every 10 miles per hour you're traveling. And at night, dim your bright lights when approaching another car. Now, by following these safety rules, you can help cut down on accidents.

0: Tony Kendall was in makeup and on the set at 8 o'clock the next morning. And the cameras were in place, and the lights were all set up for the climax scene of Passion Lost, the big fight scene. Alec Benson, the director, greeted Tony with the long face usually reserved for funerals.
1: Tony, I just heard about Rena. What a terror.
2: All right, save your sympathy. She's innocent.
1: Oh, of course. But what's it going to do to our shooting schedule?
2: You're just chock full of compassion, aren't you?
1: Well, I mean...
3: How's the great man this morning?
2: Good morning, Bart.
3: Who's going to lower the boom? You or Alec?
1: Well, Bart...
2: I told you last night we'd forget all about it, Bart.
3: I thought you meant...
2: You're still on the picture, Bart.
1: But, Tony, I've already hired...
2: You heard me, Alec.
3: Tony, I don't know what to say.
2: Let's save it. Let's get on with the fight scene.
1: Okay. Now, this has got to top any fight scene that's ever been photographed.
4: Sam! I can't hear myself think! All right, you guys, pull them handles!
1: Now, we've got to make this brawl in the spoilers look like a chorus boy's picnic. Now, I want...
4: Look where you're going, knucklehead! Don't trip over those cables!
5: Will you please knock it off, Sam? You make more noise than the hammers.
6: Sorry, Mr. Benson.
1: Now, let's get the suspense of the fight in Tolerable David, the brutality of Noah Beery and the Sea Wolf, the cruelty
2: Look,
1: of...
2: Look, Alec, why don't you let Bart and me sort of work it out by ourselves first,
1: hmm?
2: Then we'll tell you how we see it, and if it's okay with you, we'll try a take.
1: Well, all right. Just call me when you're ready.
2: Fine. Come on, Bart. Let's block out the action. We begin here on the balcony when I find you coming out of Helena's room.
3: Yeah.
2: Now, you go for your gun, but before you can get it out from under you...
3: Tony.
2: Yes.
3: I want to thank you for keeping me on the picture.
2: It's all right, Bart. Now, as I was saying, when you,
3: I want you to know how sorry I am about Rena.
2: Are you really? Are you really sorry?
3: I sure am. Rena's one of the greatest...
2: Then you'll be happy to know that she did not kill Korsakov.
3: No? Then, who did?
2: Why, you did, Malloy. You killed him.
3: What? You must be out of your mind. What would I want
2: to... You killed him. And then you framed Rena. You did it for revenge. To get back at me.
3: You're talking like a maniac.
2: What about the clothes that dropped out of your pocket onto the... Of
3: course the cop had clothes, too. They were by the samovar.
2: That does it. You were there, Malloy, weren't you? And you killed him.
3: Try and prove it.
2: I won't have to prove it. You're going to admit it.
3: I am, huh?
2: That's right. I am going to beat the truth out of you right now.
3: Keep away from me, Kendall. Keep away,
2: I'm going to... I'm pretty face of yours.
4: Hey, Mr. Benson, look! We're out of sight!
5: Oh, for the love of... Wait a minute, Tony. Hold it, boys, until we can...
4: Stay holding it, Mr. Benson. Oh, wow! Here. What a wallop. Sure looked real, didn't it?
5: Well, what are you standing there for? Let's get it on film. Lights! Larry, Paul, stop cranking those cameras!
4: All right, you guys! You heard Mr. Benson! Lights! Cameras!
5: That's fine, Bart. Slam the shit against that pillar. Now, bring one up, Tony. Bring it up from your heels. That's the idea. A real haymaker.
3: You did it, didn't you, Malloy?
5: You killed
7: me. Get your hands up my throat. Can't breathe.
2: Now, tell me the truth, Malloy. Give it to me straight, or I will kill you right here and now.
5: Go a little easy on that strangle, Tony. The senses in Iowa may squawk about it.
2: Come on, Malloy. This is your last chance.
7: Yes, I did it.
5: All right, cut.
4: Save those lights.
1: Now, look, I realize I'm only the director around here. But even so, would you mind letting me in on...
2: Tell him, Malloy. Tell him or I'll...
3: I killed Korsakov.
2: All right. Call Marty Kay, will you? Tell him we've got his killer for him. You better have a couple of the boys keep an eye on Malloy until he gets here.
1: What are you going to do?
2: Me? I'm going over and get my girl out of the jailhouse.
0: A And there you have it, ladies and gentlemen, a story out of the Hollywood of the 20s, the city that was. As you know, Rena and Tony Kendall are still one of the film capital's happiest couples. As a matter of fact, I had tea with them last week. Rena served from a great brass samovar, and I had my choice of sugar and cream and rum, of course. And then there were little china bowls filled with slivers of lemon peel and dried rose petals and sticks of cinnamon. But do you know something strange? There weren't any clothes.

Suspense. You have been listening to The City That Was, written for Suspense by Richard Weil. In a moment, the names of our players and a word about next week's story of suspense. Americans want peace and world friendship. And one of the most effective ways to achieve this ideal is to form personal international friendships. To people all over the world, the United States is a land of wonder. They want to know more about us, how we live, what our homes and schools are like, what we do in our leisure time. Well, these people are anxious to correspond with you to become international pen friends. You can enrich your life and make a new friend for yourself and your country by striking up a correspondence with someone overseas. So, if you're between 16 and 60, drop a note giving your name, address, age, and a few facts about yourself to Letters Abroad, 45 East 65th Street, New York, 21, New York. Enclose a self-address stamped envelope. And that address again is Letters Abroad, 45 East 65th Street, New York, 21, New York. Mm-hmm.

0: Heard in tonight's story were House Jameson as the narrator, Michael Caine as Bart Malloy, Martha Greenhouse as Rena, Bernard Grant as Kendall, and also included in the cast were Danny Occo, Sam Raskin, and George Petrie. Listen again next week when we return with The Green Lorelei by George Bamber. Another tale well calculated to keep you in
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7: Here he is, Mr. Moyer.
8: That chair right in front of you, Johnny.
9: Sure.
8: I'm going to give you a card, Johnny. I'm going to give everybody here at the table one, all five of you.
9: What is this, anyhow?
7: One of us is going to kill a man, Johnny.
9: Who?
8: That makes a lot of difference to you, Johnny?
9: You didn't hear me say that, did you?
8: No. Once around the table, face up. High card. High card makes one of you employed with a job to do. You got anything to say, Raddick, before a deal?
10: Just deal, eh?
7: Thank you, Mr. Raddick.
9: So polite. That Cleo kills me.
8: Ace is high card. Winner, to kill a man. Let's go. Cut him, Cleo. Thanks. Now stand at the door and don't let anyone in.
7: Yes.
10: What's the matter? Doesn't Cleo get a card?
8: You five. Just you five, Raddick. 10 of clubs for you, Raddick.
10: Oh.
8: 6 of diamonds for you, Toker. 9 of hearts for Barney. Jack of clubs for Johnny.
10: Goodbye, Johnny.
8: 7 of hearts for Mackle. You, Johnny.
9: I'm a lucky fellow.
8: I tell people that when they ask me about you, how lucky you are. Not a scratch, and you've knocked over 3 hoodlums.
9: 4. I operated before I met you, Moyer.
8: 4. My, my. Good-looking boy like you. It's the talk how hired killers don't come as pretty as you.
7: Good night, Mr. Moyer.
8: Good night, Cleo. You like it here in Miami, Johnny?
9: Sure, I like it. Why shouldn't I like it?
8: Oh, why shouldn't you like it? Yeah. Miami, pretty palm trees, pretty ladies, pretty ponies. And no Penny Cullen.
9: You're doing it again, Moyer. Every chance you get, you say Penny Cullen to me. Why?
8: Because you're lucky. A big man like Penny, and you say the right word to the wrong guy, and Penny's gone. Kicked out, deported, run out of the country, and nothing happens to you. You're sure the one, Johnny.
9: All right, I'm the one. Now, what did I get the high card for?
8: For this. $10,000 to do a job. 15 more when you come back and it's all over.
9: When I come back? Where am I going?
8: Havana. Havana in Cuba.
9: All right. I go to Havana. I kill somebody. Who?
8: You get a plane ticket and a name and an address. The address for a man you'll see. He'll tell you who. He wants the job done. I'm just the contractor, Johnny.
9: Mm-hmm.
8: Well, have fun, Johnny. Try not to get scratched.
9: Moyer said it, and it let loose a squad of happy butterflies that finally landed in a wad somewhere inside me. $10,000. $10,000 to stain a little part of Havana with a man's blood, throw a handful of sand in his face, and for that another $15,000 when I got back, so I could enjoy Miami all over again. At the airport, hire a car, lean back, spread out, breathe deep and slow while you drive through dreamland. And where the Prado kisses the neon goodbye, a mansion with flamingos strutting in the front yard like they were on stilts, and their wings a color of red I never saw before flashing against the white columns of the house. Taste it for a minute, then walk into it. And a butler in knee breeches tells you to wait.
1: You are who, senor?
9: Damon. Johnny Damon.
1: Oh? I have been waiting for you, senor Johnny Damon. I am Deonte. We have business to discuss.
9: You want some dead? What's to discuss? Just tell me who.
1: In my study, I think he's more appropriate for these matters. Venga, senor. Come. Aquí. Here. You are the assassin I have hired, see? I want to look at you. Assassin. I walk around you. Observe you. And this is what an assassin looks like?
9: Look, how long do I have to wait?
1: You have impatience and you are assassin. This is an admirable quality in a man who kills for a fee. Penny Cullen.
9: What?
1: The man I want dead. Penny Cullen.
9: Well, well. Penny's here, huh?
1: Since 3 months. The criminal your country deported to Europe has fled from there. Came here, to Cuba. This killer, this gangster, this filth you have rid yourselves of in your country. I want this also, to me. But rid me of him, dead.
9: It's going to be a pleasure. Penny bothers you, huh?
1: I have flourishing enterprises in Cuba, senor. Your Penny Cullen wants to share in them. This he has whispered to me. He asked for an answer, quickly. You are my answer.
9: You came up with the right answer, Chico. Where do I find Penny?
1: He has a house in the Plaza Batista, number 23.
9: 4 days, Chico. That's how long I need. Then the weepers for Penny Cullen can start crying over his dead body.
1: 4 days?
9: 3 days to watch him. The fourth, the kill.
1: My assassin.
9: You know, that's something Penny taught me. If the man has a schedule that lasts for 3 days, he'll do the same on the fourth.
1: I see. This is very interesting to me.
9: Sure. You see, you can't be sloppy in this kind of work. Know a man's habits. Know where he's going to be at such and such a time. Know when to kill. That way you can walk away from it.
1: I had not known assassination was such a delicate art, senor.
9: Delicate art, huh?
1: See. A suggestion, if I may.
9: Go right ahead.
1: A thing I know about Senor Cullen. Each day at 6, at twilight, he sits on a bench, the same bench always, and looks over the Embarcadero.
9: The Embarcadero?
1: The waterfront. He sits there and looks out upon the ocean.
9: Where's the bench?
1: There is a statue, senor, of a dying hero, Miguel Perez, to the left of the statue.
9: Thanks, Deonte. That's all I need.
1: Senor.
9: Yeah?
1: When you kill, senor, say him my name. Say, Jose Deonte. Adios.
9: Penny Cullen in Havana. Penny Cullen set up to be knocked over by me. A boy who could appreciate a nice thing like that. There was nothing complicated about it. Penny Cullen was a man I hated, a man I put the finger on, a man I had deported, And now I was going to get close enough to kill him. And he'd never even know I was in the van. Now to work. First, an investment. $10.95 for a pair of binoculars. Nothing fancy, but good enough. Magnification 3.5 times. Very fine for seeing Penny Cullen sitting on a bench watching the ocean. That evening, get to the waterfront sometime before 6. Find a spot that overlooks a bench to the left of a statue of a dying man. And wait. At 5:15, a vendor pedals by the bench on a bike. He's selling ice cream. And wait. And far away, a bell tolls 6:00. And in the middle of it, a man. A man who walks over to the bench, sits on it. A man named Penny Cullen. And Penny looks pretty good. A little heavier, but just a little bit. Yeah, Penny looks pretty good. He's carrying something with him, a paper bag. At 6:05, he opens the bag and throws breadcrumbs to the pigeons. Penny Cullen. Throwing breadcrumbs to the pigeons. At 6:12, a cop walks past the bench, touches his cap to Cullen. Cullen nods back. The cop goes away. Penny sits. 20 after, another vendor, an old woman. She's selling flowers. Penny buys one. The old woman puts it in his lapel. Goes away. At 6:45, Penny goes away. Next day, practically the same. 5:45, ice cream vendor. 6, Penny Cullen. 5 after, pigeon feeding time. At 6:12, the cop. 6:20, flower in the buttonhole. 6:45, Penny gets up and walks away. The next day, the same. Next day, the fourth day. Dave, for killing.
2: Is your cupo libre, senor?
9: Thanks. Put it on the table.
2: Si, senor. Will there be anything else?
9: Take a buck from the bundle. Oh, kid.
2: Si, senor.
9: I'm liable to nap. Have the desk call me at 5.
2: Si, senor.
9: Four hours away from killing time. Time enough to have your drink. Then lie down in that soft bed and relax. Think about it. And he didn't even know I was here. Penny Cullen, pigeon feeder. Tomorrow the pigeons would have to find a new boy. Between 6:20 and 6:45, I was going to walk up in back of him and let him have it. And he wouldn't even know where it came from. Yeah.
11: Johnny.
9: Hmm?
11: Do whatever you were doing, Johnny. I'm not going to be at the bench today.
9: Penny?
11: Yeah. Penny Cullen, boy. Welcome to Havana.
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9: So now it was different. Penny Cullen knew I was in Havana, and he knew why. But only a little different, only a little tougher. A matter now of killing a man who knew he was going to be killed. Look at it this way. It was a job, and it was going to get done. Only now it was more even up, more interesting. Penny Cullen and me. Two good boys, each holding a good hand. And the winner that was going to be me. Yes, I was the good boy who was going to stay alive. New plans. Penny knew where I was. So get out of this hotel and find another one. Pack. Carry your own suitcase. Walk down five flights of stairs. Leave through the service entrance. Down an alley. Down a side street. Keep walking. Keep alive.
1: Quiere, senor.
9: What?
1: I ask you what you want.
9: Rum.
1: Rum.
9: Hey, bartender.
1: Another room?
9: No.
1: Que quiere, senor?
9: That sign outside says you have rooms upstairs.
1: Si. You wish a room?
9: Yeah, for 4 days.
1: It can be arranged.
9: I want something else arranged.
1: Que?
9: Look what I got, Chico. See it, money?
1: Ooh.
9: American dollars.
1: I see it, senor.
9: I want a boat for a boat trip.
1: Cuando? When?
9: In 4 days. Look at it again, Chico. Money. Mucho, mucho, mucho money.
1: For a boat?
9: You said it, Chico.
1: Conmigo. With me. Mario.
12: Si?
1: This man has taken a room. He also wants to arrange for a boat.
12: Huh?
9: I want a boat in 4 days. I need something to take me over to Key West.
12: Why to me, senor? There are fine steamships, airplanes.
9: I can't wait for schedules. I want something that'll get me out of here when I'm ready to move.
12: Huh?
9: What about it?
12: In 4 days.
9: Well, what about it?
12: In 4 days, senor. On the fourth day from today, we'll be ready for you. Whenever you want it.
9: So it started all over again. The killing of Penny Cullen. This time it had to be played another way. Before I set him up, I had to think of myself. About a getaway. No commercial transportation. After I killed Penny, who knows how many of his people would be asking around for me at airports and at steamship docks. A private boat, all my own. The way to do it. The way to assassinate. Number 23 Plaza, Batista. That was the address the auntie had given me. That's where Penny was. I already had the jump on him. I knew exactly where he'd be. So started all over again. Find a spot nearby. Park your car. Get out. Hide. Watch. And it went like this. At a few minutes past midnight, a sedan drove up at number 23. Two men got out of the front, looked up and down the street. Then one of them opened the door for another man. Penny. Penny and a blonde. The two of them walk up the steps, go into the house. The lights go on, and so does some music from inside. And the two men out front, they stay there. Talk a little while, tell a joke. But they stay there. That way for 2 hours. Then one of them looks at the other, shrugs. They walk over to the sedan and get in. And in a little while, they're dozing. And there are silhouettes of Penny and the blonde behind the windows. That's all you need to know. That night, the next, And the night after that, the same thing. Penny Cullen and the blonde and the music and the two men who got tired after a couple of hours and went to sleep. Then it was the fourth night. The time for killing had come around again. Penny and the blonde. So wait. And the two men. So wait. An hour. Wait. Two. Wait. And then, the two men dozing. Let them sleep. The time for killing. Assassination. A delicate art. And it was done.

0: Senor?
1: Let's go, bartender. Let's tell your boss I'm ready for that boat.
0: Your business here in Havana is completed?
1: 4 days and it's all done. Let's go.
0: Mario, he is here.
2: Si?
0: Él dice que su negocio está completado en Havana y quiere un buque hoy.
2: Ah?
1: Look, bartender, what did you tell him?
0: Él tiene un gran apuro por el buque, Mario. ¿Está todo listo?
2: Ah.
1: I ask you something. What did you tell him?
0: Take your hands off me, senor.
1: Well,
0: Mario knows what you want. Talk to him.
1: What about it, Mario? You got the boat for me.
2: He said you have a lot of money. Show me.
1: Sure. You hear it? Whispers to you.
2: Foolish, senor. So much money to wave it at such a stranger as me.
1: You know what else I got? A gun. Right under the gabardine.
2: You have money, you have a gun. It takes now only the boat to Key West to make you happy, see?
1: Yeah.
2: $2,000.
1: $2,000, huh?
2: For you. Just for you.
1: All right. When you put me on the boat.
2: Bueno. El hombre está aquí. Como dijo usted, an Americano con pelo verde. Él tiene mucho dinero.
1: Who are you talking to? Look, when you talk, do it in American so I can understand what you're saying. In American, Mario.
2: My friend speaks only Spanish. You do not believe me? You talk to him, senor. You tell him what you need.
1: Talk to him.
2: Sorry, Glover. Muy bien. Yo le diré. Sit down, senor. Make yourself at home.
1: What did your friend say?
2: 1 hour. He will call when he's ready.
1: I told you it had to be ready when I wanted it.
2: Try someplace else, senor.
1: You sure your friend's got the boat?
2: 1 hour. I already said it. Sit down. You play cards, senor?
1: Look, call him back and tell him I haven't got an hour.
2: Everybody has an hour, senor. Except the dying.
1: Deal of cards.
2: Poker?
1: Deal. Except the dying. And that didn't include me. Penny Cullen dead. Johnny Damon healthy and wealthy. But how long does an hour take? How many poker hands? And how many times did the door open like that and a man standing in the doorway looking at you? Just standing and looking, then goes away. A man, and a woman, then another man. And Mario across the table, not looking at his cards, looking at you and laughing like that. And...
2: Sí. Todavía está aquí. Muy bien, muy bien. Como diga usted. It was not about you, senor. It was of another matter.
1: Things like that. The people who stood in open doorways staring. A phone call that was not about you. Things that only eat up half an hour. Things in Mario. What's funny? What are you laughing at?
2: At you, senor. You're such a bad poker player.
1: Sure. Maybe you're not getting a boat. Maybe your friend's not getting me a boat either. How come it takes an hour to get a boat? You had 4 days. How come it takes another hour, Mario?
3: Hello, Johnny. I said hello.
1: Hi, Penny.
3: Yeah, you better get on your feet, Johnny. Get out of here, Mario.
1: I couldn't have missed you, Penny.
3: Not you, boy. You never miss. You killed a man.
1: Uh-huh.
3: Yeah, a man I was saving up to be killed. Kind of built like me.
1: You're a tricky boy, Penny.
3: But not you. That thing I taught you. A man has a schedule for 3 days, he'll do the same on the fourth. Oh, Johnny, you should have known I was figuring right with you.
1: Yeah, I should have done that.
3: Do you like Havana?
1: It was all right. I'm still in favor of Miami.
3: It's not even worth an opinion anymore, Johnny.
1: Oh?
3: Yeah. Moyer wrote me and said you're being replaced. He's got a kid named Cleo he likes.
1: Moyer wrote you?

0: Not Johnny.
1: Johnny. He didn't hire you to kill me. I hired him to send you to me.
0: Tricky.
1: I thought so. What'd you expect, boy, getting me heaved out of the States and all?
0: Yeah, I thought that was very patriotic.
1: It was.
0: I'm going to tell you something, Penny.
1: Uh-huh.
0: I'm going back to Miami. Moyer's jaw is going to drop when he sees me. Then he's going to pay me the 15 grand he owes me for killing you. Then he's going to run.
1: Behave, Johnny. You're not getting back to Miami.
0: Oh, you think you can kill me?
1: You die hard, Johnny.
0: Yeah, I got it. Johnny, no!
1: You think you can kill me?
0: You think you can kill me?

0: 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Presented by Autolite. Tonight's star, Mr. Victor Mature.
1: And here once again is our star, Victor Mature. Victor, it was great having you on Suspense again.
2: Thanks, Harlow. 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You know, Harlow, the play's the thing.
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0: Next week on Suspense, our star will be Mr. John Hodiak in another story taken from life, a dramatic report we call The Case History of a Gambler. In weeks to come, we shall also present Mr. Herbert Marshall, Mr. Jeff Chandler, and Mr. Charles Boyer, all on Suspense. Suspense is produced and directed by Elliot Lewis, with music composed by Lucian Morowick and conducted by Lud Bluskin. Black Jack to Kill was written for Suspense by Morton Fine and David Friedkin. Featured in tonight's story were Herb Butterfield, Clayton Post, Harry Bartell, Jack Crucian, Eddie Firestone, Joseph Kearns, and Steve Roberts.
1: Tonight's appearance of Mr. Victor Mature was made possible through the permission of 20th Century Fox Studios, whose current release is Fixed Bayonets, starring Richard Basehart.
0: And remember, next week on Suspense, Mr. John Hodiak in The Case History of a Gambler.
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1: During the last 100 years, a lot of jilted young men must have killed a lot of fickle sweethearts in the great Smoky Mountains of the Carolinas. But they remain anonymous since no one thought to write a song about them. Not so Tom Dooley. Thanks to the Kingston Trio's record of an old folk tune, poor Tom has become one of the most celebrated murderers of our day, and therefore a fitting subject for suspense. Listen then, as Mr. Robert Horton stars in Tom Dooley.

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1: You really go, go, go for a Plymouth, and Plymouth will really go for you.
2: And now, Tom Dooley, starring Mr. Robert Horton, a tale well calculated to keep you in suspense.

0: For the last time, Tom Dooley, don't go no further.
1: Don't go calling the girl that's waiting for me, cousin?
0: You've been away a long time, Tom.
1: And she's been waiting a long time. No cause to keep her waiting any longer. You go on home, Noah.
0: I'm staying right here.
1: What for?
0: In case I'm needed.
1: You're liable to stay there a real long time, cousin. Laura. Laura.
2: Hello, Tom. I heard you was back.
1: A darling, still a darling.
2: But I didn't know. I thought...
1: My darling, darling,
2: I
1: Laura.
2: I thought you were dead.
1: Dead they were. Piled high, but not Tom Dooley.
2: Let go of me.
1: And it's true what they've been saying down at the settlement. A man came along and he gentled you.
2: I grieved for you like I had to do. Over a year.
1: A schoolmaster, they say.
2: I love him. That's the way things are now.
1: A Yankee schoolmaster.
2: The war's done, Tom Dooley, and the killing's done. And the hate's done.
1: Maybe the hate's done. I don't know yet.
2: I grieved for you, Tom.
1: Tears on you, that was your grieving. Listen to mine. The fighting and the blood and the screaming and bull running the Manassas and killing the Yankees. And they always coming. And Virginia and Pennsylvania and the killing and leaving your own blood wherever you go.
2: Tom.
1: But you go. Because as long as you're going, you're coming back. Back here to the Smokies, back here to Laura and her pretty mouth and Laura. Laura, Laura.
2: No. No, I don't love you no more, Tom. I don't love you.
1: You're going to love me. You're going to remember.
2: Tom, Tom, no, no.
1: I'm going to kill you, Laura, on account of you ain't worth those 4 years on account of you couldn't wait for your man.
0: Let it go, cousin. Get out of here, Noah. You're my blood cousin, and I'm holding the gun on you, and I'm saying you got to go. I'd kill you where you stand, Tom, and no man would blame me. I would, Tom.
1: Yeah. I think you would. Good night, Laura.

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1: 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It's new. 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
5: Yeah.
6: And then what did he do, Tom?
7: Do? He just stood there like a bound boy at a Husky.
6: Yeah, you know, Tom Williams sure missed you around the store. Why, all of us thought you was...
7: Thought I was dead.
6: What kept you, Tom? All of us come back as soon as we hear General Lee surrendering. What happened to you?
7: I'd never seen Pennsylvania. Walked around it.
6: With a gal?
7: Just walked.
6: You walked too slow, Tom. Yeah, you walked a lot too slow. Laura Foster passed you right by.
7: Yeah, I heard.
6: They tell me she's learning how to read and write.
7: I heard that, too.
6: Schoolmaster, Yankee.
7: War's over, Jess. Fighting and hating.
6: Yeah, I reckon so. Hey, Noah.
8: Yeah, what you want, Jess?
6: Oh, Noah, pass that jug over here. Give your cousin a drink.
7: Ain't drinking no more, Jess.
6: Hey, now, that's kind of reason you ain't doing a lot of things. You changed, Tom.
7: Yeah, I guess I have.
6: You going to learn how to read and write? Schoolmaster says he can teach anybody as wants to learn. I heard tell the gal can learn a lot from that there schoolmaster. I reckon a feller could, too.
8: Better stop it, Jess.
6: Yeah, them Yankees are smart fellers. I reckon that's why they won the war. Yeah, they won everything, them Yankees.
8: You heat up my cousin, your tongue's going to turn real cold, Jess.
6: Be it now. And what you got to say about that, Tom?
7: Keep talking. I don't mind.
6: Well, all I can say is if my gal started cheeking with somebody else, I'd sure... Well, speak of the devil. Hi, Yankee.
9: Morning.
6: What you want?
9: Well, I got a list here. Need some groceries.
6: We just been talking about you. Me, Zach, Hummin, Josh, all of us. Noah Dooley is cousin Tom, too.
9: Here's my list.
6: Why don't you read it to me, schoolteacher? I ain't got the learning.
9: Sack of potatoes?
6: Like I said, we've been talking, wondering.
9: Sack of sugar.
6: You like North Carolina, Yankee? The Carolina Nash?
9: Green beans and flour.
6: How about the North Carolina women? Pretty, ain't they? Soft.
7: Wait on him, Jess.
6: And Laura's the prettiest of them all, ain't she?
7: Wait on him.
6: Ain't she? Tom Dooley here used to think so.
7: The man wants to buy something, shopkeeper. Sell it to him.
6: I seen you walking, Yankee. You was trying to get yourself lost.
7: Jess!
9: Why'd you do that, Mr. Dooley?
7: We got no call to talk that way to you. I'll do my own talking. And I'm saying, I hope you and Laura will be very happy.
9: Laura will be glad to hear that, Mr. Dooley. Mr. Dooley?
7: Yes?
9: Laura says you can play the fiddle.
7: That's right.
9: Well, we're having a betrothal party tomorrow night.
7: I'll play the fiddle for you. For you and Laura.
10: Hey, Noah. What's the walk there, Tom?
7: Come here a minute. Will you spell me on my fiddle a little bit, huh, Noah?
10: Sure, I bet you're tired fiddling 2 hours without letting up.
7: Spell me, cousin. Just take the fiddle, huh?
10: Where are you going, Tom?
7: Just play the fiddle pretty, cousin. Don't worry about me.
10: All right.
7: Laura.
11: Oh.
7: I didn't... I didn't mean to frighten you, Laura.
5: Oh, that's all right.
7: Noah's playing me my fiddle. I saw you come out here, and I wanted to say something to you.
5: I wanted to talk to you, too. Paul told me what you did. They teasing him and calling him Yankee, and
7: oh,
5: you...
7: That was all right.
5: I've been hearing other things, Tom.
7: What sort of things?
5: How you're different. How you ease down and not wild so much no more. I'm glad, Tom.
7: But it don't make no difference to you, does it, Laura? How you feel, I mean.
5: No.
7: Laura?
5: Yes?
7: Walk with me.
5: No, that wouldn't be right, Tom.
7: Things I gotta tell you.
5: It wouldn't be right to listen, Tom.
7: Just a favor I'm asking. I'm pleading. I changed, you heard that, just a little walk, Laura.
5: A little walk? All right.
7: You remember? We used to come this way.
5: No talk of that, Tom.
7: I remember.
5: I'm going back if you don't.
7: Please don't.
5: Tom. Tom, you'll find a girl. There's no bitterness now, is there, Tom? Tom?
7: The way that water runs. From the top of the mountains to... who knows where?
5: You'll find your girl and you'll be happy.
7: A man like me, Laura? A man like me never be happy.
5: Tom,
7: you're the cause, Laura. Laura, you're the cause!
5: Tom!

0: die.
1: In a moment, we continue with the third act of Suspense.
2: What bothers you most about a cold? For me, it's the choked up, congested feeling. In fact, science now says to clear away most cold miseries, clear away congestion. Sinus congestion that causes headaches, nasal congestion that shuts off breathing, throat phlegm with its choking discomfort, bronchial irritation that starts coughing. Yes, to clear away those cold miseries, clear away that congestion. And now, there's a specialized new medicine to do that. 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Breathe freely. Sore throat is soothed. Cough eased. Yes, four-way liquid clears away cold congestion and clears away worst cold miseries. Working through the bloodstream, it reaches all those congested areas. Because it's liquid, relief comes fast. So to clear away cold suffering, clear away congestion with new four-way liquid cough and cold medication. Get it today, only 98 cents.
3: Enjoying yourself, Mr. Dooley?
4: Huh? Oh, sure. It's a nice party you got going, Mr. Grayson.
3: Talk to you for a minute.
4: Sure. Pardon me, ma'am. What can I do for you?
3: Have you seen Laura?
4: A while ago when I was fiddling. My, she looks mighty pretty tonight.
3: Well, how long ago was that?
4: Oh, half hour, hour maybe. Why, what's the matter?
3: Well, she's not in here.
4: Outside me.
3: Not that I could find.
4: Well, maybe she
3: come help me look for her?
4: Well, she don't need no looking for. She'll be around.
3: I suppose so. Well, enjoy yourself, Mr. Dooley.
4: I'll do that, Mr. Grayson.

0: to die.
1: Tom. Tom, wake up.
2: Huh?
1: Come on, Tom. Come on, wake up. Get on your feet.
2: Why are you waking me, cousin?
1: Listen here. Listen to me. Why are you waking me when it's still black outside?
3: You killed Laura, Tom.
1: What?
3: They found Laura snagged on a rock right under the North Falls. She was stabbed.
2: What are you saying, Noah?
3: I'm saying it, and everybody else is saying it. You put a knife to Laura.
2: You saw me dancing, Noah. Everybody saw me dancing.
3: People seen you go outside, too. They're coming after you, Tom.
2: Saying I killed her.
3: Knowing it. Knowing you're the only person had reason.
2: Everybody saw me dancing.
3: You're talking, and they're coming after you. They're gonna hang you, cousin. They're gonna hang you, sure. You killed her. Didn't you?
2: You gotta help me.
3: Kill a pretty thing like Laura.
2: You blood kin to me, Noah. And you're going to help me. You're going to do what I tell you.
3: No, I'm not, Tom. I'm doing nothing
2: you're
3: to help
2: you. You're talking like a man who don't care if you die. You're going to wait till I get out of this cabin, till I get on your horse and start riding to Tennessee. Then you're going to wait some more, see? Till you hear them coming. Then you're going to get on my horse and wear my hat, and you're going to start riding in the other direction.
3: When you leave, I got the length of this room to decide whether to shoot you in the back. Get going.
2: Hit.

0: Who's there? Who's there? I see you. I'm going to shoot.
1: That's my friend Salmon, you might see. Me, you can't see at all because I'm at your back. Now, you just stand where you're standing.
0: What do you want?
1: You stand where you're standing and you're going to feel something. Feel it? My gun in your back. All right, Salmon, take his gun. Give it to him. Give it to him. That's it. You come out too, George. You too, Dawson.
0: I don't know you men. Who are you?
1: Yankees.
0: What do you want with me?
1: Well, we don't know, Johnny Reb. We're just down here on a visit.
0: You want my money, that's what.
1: Now, there's a thought. Where's your money, Reb?
0: Got none.
1: Got none.
0: Got none!
1: Where you come from, Reb?
0: From back there.
1: Still wearing a rebel jacket. Don't you know the war is over?
0: War is over, but it's so fun.
1: You're still enjoying it. Living off the fat of southern land. Won a war, we did, Reb. And we're enjoying it.
0: I got no more quarrel with you, Yank. Just let me alone.
1: Once you had a quarrel. Yeah. Where did you fight, Reb?
0: Manassas, Gettysburg.
1: Take a look at the wood I wear for a leg, Reb. Change them at Manassas. A Reb bullet. You shoot that bullet?
0: Maybe I did, Yank.
1: Yeah. You got us a brave one, Selman. Yeah. Make him cry a little.
2: Sure.
1: Oh! Oh! Oh! Oh! Get up, Reb. Get up! Night's entertainment, that's all we're looking for, Reb. You dance, Reb? I bet you do. I'll tell you what. You dance for us. Dawson?
3: Yeah?
1: Get us a rope.
0: You got no cause to hang me.
1: For dancing purposes. You do us a do-si-do on the air from that tree over there.
4: Let him alone.
1: Huh? Who are you?
4: A Yankee. Like you. Isn't that right, Tom?
0: Yes, sir. Yes, Mr. Grayson.
4: I'm a Yankee, gentlemen. A Yankee who says with this rifle that the hating is over. Leave this man alone and get out.
1: All right, men. Get.
0: Oh. Mr. Grayson, they were going to kill me. I'm grateful to you.
4: Grateful? For what?
0: For saving my life.
4: You're going right back to where you come from. To where you killed Laura. You walk ahead of my horse. Or I'll shoot you where you stand. You're going to die legal, Tom Dooley.

0: Suspense. In which Robert Horton starred in William N. Robeson's production of Tom Dooley, written by Morton Fine and David Friedkin. Supporting Robert Horton and Tom Dooley were Hilda Hart, Norm Alden, Robert Easton, Carl Swenson, and Joe DeSantis. Listen. 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
1: This is the man in black here for the Roma Wine Company of Fresno, California, who tonight from Hollywood bring you a star, the rising new film personality whose performance you admired in Lifeboat and whom you will soon be seeing co-starring with Lana Turner in MGM's Marriage is a Private Affair, Mr. John Hodiak. For our suspense play this evening, we ask you to project time into the not-too-distant future. And so with Dateline Lisbon, and with the performance of John Hodiak as William Baldwin, we again hope to keep you in suspense.
2: Your name?
3: William Baldwin.
2: Occupation?
3: I was a foreign correspondent.
2: At the time, that is, of the murder with which you were charged?
3: Around that time, yes.
2: I see. Now, Mr. Baldwin, would you be good enough to tell the court where you were on October the 5th, 1944?
3: I was in Lisbon, Portugal.
2: Can't you be more specific?
3: Look, when you say I was in Lisbon during the invasion, you've told most of your story right there. You know the place.
2: Yes, we know it. I should say that at one time or another during the course of the war, most of us here had occasion to pass through that port.
3: That was the big way station, all right. The neutral terminal for the boys who worked for the Allies, those lined up with the Axis. You'd see a crowd from the Soviet, anxious to get back to the Eastern Front and the sound of the Internationale. You'd see right behind them, maybe, a delegation of Nazis, glad to be away from any front and sick of the Horst Wessel song. The lads from London with their briefcases and striped trousers and Rule Britannia very clear in their ears, they were there too. So were the guys from Warsaw. Their clothes getting a little threadbare, but the Polonaise sounding as fresh and strong as it did 4 years before. And the French, not the Vichyites, but the ones who might be at the very next table, the free ones, who never stopped hearing La Marseillaise. Brass hats, underground agents, refugees, and heels. That was Lisbon. It was about 5 or 6 in the evening when I walked into the lobby of the Hotel de Gama. You know the place, right in the center of town. Anyway, I happened to glance up and I saw this girl standing about midway on that big marble staircase that leads down from the mezzanine. She had a Leica camera up to her face and was drawing a bead on the whole lobby.
4: No, no, pare, señorita.
3: Suddenly, a little fella yelled up to her to stop. And as he did, a fat guy standing at the desk whipped around. He spotted the girl, too. The next second, he was the scaredest looking character I'd ever seen. He whirled back, away from the camera, but she'd already clicked the shutter. In another second, I got a shock myself. The girl lowered the camera from her face and... yeah, it had to be her. She came down the staircase, winding up the film in the Leica, then started across the lobby, and I was sure it was Terry. I hadn't seen her since I'd left New York. But you couldn't mistake that stride, not even after all those years. I walked across the lobby to her, but the little guy, the one who yelled, had a head start.
4: If you say so, senor. But I haven't the faintest idea what you're talking about. Ah, American! 3,000 pardons, Mrs. I simply wish to apologize for my outburst. Clearly, it was...
5: outburst? I'm sorry, senor, but I don't get it, even in English.
3: It was when you were on the staircase he yelled at you.
5: At me? But what on earth for?
3: I don't think he wanted you to take that picture.
5: Are you serious? Why should... no.
3: Hello, Terry.
5: Bill Baldwin. It must be...
3: 12 years.
5: I didn't mean that. I meant... since I've even heard about you.
3: I've heard about you, though. You've been doing all right.
5: I've been busy.
3: Terry Moore covers the Burma front. Terry Moore turns candid camera on Allied leaders. Terry Moore shoots Parade Magazine Picture of the Week. You've been getting more publicity than Hitler.
4: I work for a better concern. Bill, what on earth are you doing here? There's so much...
3: We're being rude to your little friend.
4: Oh, excuse me, senor. You objected to my taking the picture?
6: Oh, no, Mrs. Not at all. That is the point I wish to clear up. Oh, permit me. I am Don Luis Fernando Sanchez Jesus de la Castellano Cristobar, the third.
4: How do you do?
6: But my friends call me Mosca.
4: I can understand why.
6: Yes. Mrs., I should very much like to buy that picture.
4: Buy it?
6: Precisely.
4: Well, that won't be necessary. I happen to have a developing outfit upstairs in my room. I'll run you off a copy myself. That's in case you can't wait till you see it in the magazine.
6: The magazine? This picture you took, will you be published?
4: Oh, yes. Simply a shot to display the, well, the color of the city, the hotel.
6: Oh, I see. Mrs., this may at first appear to be a somewhat extraordinary request. The fact is, I am a great admirer of your work.
4: Oh.
6: And I wondered if perhaps...
3: You could have the original, the negative.
6: Well, yes, senor, I did have that in mind. Oh, do not be concerned. I'm quite prepared to go as high as, let us say, $5,000 in cash.
4: Oh, come now.
6: Well, then let us say 10.
4: What is this, a rib?
6: No, Mrs. It is an offer.
4: $10,000? You know something, senor? You're insane. But I'm not, and I'll take it.
3: Wait a second, Terry. I don't think I'd do that.
6: Forgive me, but my proposition was the Mrs. only.
4: You could put it more plainly.
3: Now, listen, you don't think he wants to pay a silly price like that for just a good view of the lobby? He could get that on one of those penny postcards around here.
4: I don't care what he wants it for. All I
3: know... You don't care what he wants it for because you don't even know what's in it. For all you know, you've got the hottest picture of your whole career right in that camera of yours.
6: Mrs., it is necessary that we complete the trade without any further discussion.
4: $10,000 in exchange for the negative.
6: That is correct.
4: If you don't mind, senor, perhaps I had better think it over for a while.
6: Oh, I'm afraid that will not be possible. The offer is good only now.
4: Then, adios, senor.
6: Well, let us trust you are making no mistake. Hasta la vista, Mrs. Buenas noches, senor.
4: Well, was that stupid enough to suit you? $10,000 right down the drain.
3: How'd you like to make 50?
4: What?
3: I said, how'd you like to make $50,000?
4: Hmm?
3: There's another guy around here who'd go for that negative. A fat fella. He was standing over there by the desk, right in the center of your camera when you clicked the shutter.
4: I never saw
3: him. I did. And I saw him try to dodge. From where I was standing, it looked like a $50,000 dodge, too.
4: Why, you rot. You were holding out for a bigger price, a bigger cut for you, I suppose.
3: Do you believe that?
4: Oh, I don't know. After all, I haven't much to go on, have I? 12 years is a long time. How do I know what you're like now, what you've become?
3: I mentioned the fat man, Terry, because I think that picture's more important than you'll be willing to believe.
4: Bill, listen to me. I want to know what happened to you. Your articles, your pieces about Europe, they just stopped. So did your letters.
3: Well, there's something you've got to understand, Terry.
7: Your pardon, please. Senorita Moore?
4: Yes, I'm Terry Moore.
7: Yes, you are wanted at the front desk, please.
4: Front desk? What for?
7: I do not know, senorita. If you will follow me.
3: Want me to hold your camera?
4: Thanks, but I think I'll feel better taking care of it myself.
3: Okay, Terry. Hurry back. I'll be right here waiting for you. I'd been standing there about a minute, gentlemen, when I looked up and saw the fat guy. He stepped out of one of the lobby phone booths and headed for the cocktail lounge. I didn't want to lose track of him, so I followed. Pretty soon out came Terry. She had a funny look on her face.
4: Okay, so you're right, and I hope you're satisfied.
3: What happened? Get a better offer?
4: Yes, my life.
3: Your life?
4: In return for leaving my camera on the third floor fire escape within the next 20 minutes, I shall be permitted to go on living. Otherwise...
3: No, don't sit down. Who told you all that?
4: I don't know.
3: That's a silly remark. You don't know.
4: The call was waiting for me at the desk. It was somebody on the other end of the telephone.
3: Oh. Excuse me. My friend. You at the table.
4: Stone deaf.
3: An dem Tisch dort. Gestatten Sie?
4: Well, how did you learn to
7: speak? Yeah. Jawohl.
3: Mind if we join you?
7: Bedauer, ich spreche kein Englisch.
3: Sound like the voice on the telephone?
4: How can I tell if he doesn't speak English? What did he say?
3: He said he doesn't speak English.
4: Oh.
3: Wait a second. Excuse me, pal, but I'd like you to meet the young lady you talked to on the phone.
8: She,
9: Now, können Sie nicht sehen, dass ich beschäftigt bin?
8: You better speak English. Every time she hears German, she goes to pieces. Creates a terrific scene.
9: You will be good enough to leave me alone. I do not wish your company.
8: Thank you. What about that, Terry?
5: I'm pretty sure that's it.
8: Good. Have a seat. Oh, that's all right. Don't get up, Hera. I don't believe I caught your name.
9: Look, if you do not leave at once, I shall call the manager.
8: I'll be glad to do it for you. You know, my friend, now that I've got a good look at you, I can't help feeling I've seen you before somewhere.
5: Yes. Yes, I was thinking the same thing.
9: Medius Fräulein, you are very much mistaken.
5: Oh, not with photographs, I'm not. I've studied too many of them. And that's where I've seen you, in a photograph.
9: Now, let me tell you something. You have never seen me before. That's my advice
5: Except
9: to you.
5: Except that there's something different. The clothes, I think. The white collar. Yes.
8: You're right, Terry. The civilian clothes. I've got them spotted, too. And not in a photograph. I'm going by a man I've seen 100 times. At the head of a parade, on a dais in a public square.
9: Now, listen.
8: In the back seat of an open touring car with guards on either side.
9: You are a fool. I tell you for a fact, you are a fool.
8: You see, I used to cover Poland for a number of American papers. And you granted me an interview once.
5: Bill, he isn't...
8: The general? No, yes. General von Klaus, one of the most prolific executioners der Führer ever had.
9: What stupid people you must be. Why did you not stop when I advised you? Don't you see? There's nothing I can do now except take the Fräulein's camera and kill the two of you.
8: Now look, I happen to have a gun, too, so you can put that thing away. Anyway, you're not crazy enough to kill us here.
10: No, senor. She is not that crazy.
5: Mosca.
10: You will please put the gun away. But I must...
9: You will put the gun out of sight.
10: So, you will now follow me from this room.
9: No. No, I will not leave these people and permit them to...
10: Quiet. Do you want to bring everyone to this table? Do you wish a special spotlight for yourself?
9: Oh, listen to me. I am the one in danger.
10: I am the one in charge. You will do as I tell you to do.
8: Or you won't get him out of Europe?
9: You see, he knows.
10: All right, shut the mouth.
8: What are you charging him, Mosca? Every cent he ever stole? It's worth it, you know. If the Poles knew this character was here, they'd tear him limb from limb.
10: You talk a great deal, senor. Von Klaus, you will please get up from the chair. You must understand that nothing can be accomplished so long as we are here. We shall continue our negotiations with these charming people at some other time and place.
8: At the German embassy, let's say?
9: No,
8: How would you like that, Herr General?
10: My friends, you first must get to the embassy. Again, Mrs. Hasta la vista, and adios, senor.
5: The German embassy, Bill. But he's a Nazi, a big one.
8: That's right, and he's also taking it on a lamb. The final squeeze is about to begin, and the general's deserting his post. The Germans would kill him as soon as the Poles.
5: Yes, that's why he can't afford to have us talk.
8: And Mosca can't afford to lose his feet.
5: Oh, Bill, what'll we do? You heard what he said. They'll be watching every exit for the rest of the night.
8: Good. Meanwhile, we'll go dancing.
5: Dancing?
8: Yep. Cross the floor to that door on the other side of the band. And we're going to slip through that door up the service stairs and into your room.
5: My room?
8: That's right. And you're going to develop the general's picture.
1: 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Tonight's tale of suspense.
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1: And now it is with pleasure that we bring back to our soundstage Mr. John Hodiak as William Baldwin, a man on trial before a jury of his peers in Dateline Lisbon, a tale well calculated to keep you in suspense.
2: You were testifying, Mr. Baldwin, that you and the young lady started up for her room.
8: That's right. The rear way, up the service stairs.
2: I see. Mr. Baldwin, since you've already admitted the murder, are you sure there's a need for such detail?
8: I wanted you to have your record straight. There isn't much more of it, though.
2: Very well. And so you got the girl up to her room, eh?
8: Yes. I remember very clearly. We stepped into her room. I shoved the bolt across the door. She switched on the light. Then she went straight for her developing stuff. A tray, an MQ tube, the hypo, the usual paraphernalia, and went to work. I knew what was in her mind. She was going to develop that picture and get out of there as fast as she possibly could. She was scared, I guess. Then while I stood there watching her, she stopped. For about half a minute, stared into space.
5: Bill.
8: What is it, Terry?
5: You haven't said anything about going home, going back to America. You've been over here so long,
8: Yeah. Say, you'll want those lights off when you start to develop that thing, won't you?
5: Yes.
8: Well, give me the signal when you're ready, huh?
5: I think I'm ready now.
8: Okay.
5: Bill, there's something I've got... What's that?
8: What's what?
5: That noise, then.
8: Oh, I was just trying the door to be sure it was locked. Little jumpy, aren't you? I wouldn't be. There's not a soul who can get to you, Terry. So just relax. You were asking me something.
5: Yes, Bill. What are you doing here?
8: In Lisbon?
5: Yes.
8: I'm waiting. I've been waiting for months.
5: You mean to get home?
8: I can't go back to America, Terry. I'm on the list. I was surprised you didn't know that.
5: Oh, no.
8: Yeah, I've been waiting for a chance to escape. Your hunch is right. I stayed over here too long. I lost the feel of my country and the sense of what she was. And when they got around to repatriating the correspondence, I elected to stay behind. I'd been inoculated, Terry. I had the germ. So help me, I went for that spiel about the new order of things.
5: But you could... You don't mean you worked for them.
8: I worked for them. There were a thousand things a guy in my position could help him with.
5: And now that the heat's on, now that the walls are beginning to melt, you're making your getaway.
8: That's right.
5: Before the courts come to session and the sentences are handed out. A traitor. A coward. You and Von Klaus, you're cowards, both of you. You're two of a kind.
8: Yeah, we ought to make fine traveling companions. South America, I imagine. Oh, he and Mosca don't know it yet, but that's how it's going to work. You see, the way I look at it, if Mosca can arrange an escape from Von Klaus, he can certainly arrange one for me.
5: You got the money to pay for it, huh?
8: No, but I've got the picture. Your picture. If that thing's published and if the story gets out, the Senor's Underground Railroad is dead. He'll make a deal for that picture, all right. Let's not worry about that.
5: No, Bill. Surely you understand I'm going to tell this story, every part of it.
8: Oh, I was afraid you'd feel that way. I'll have to make sure you don't.
5: Oh, I see. All right. But you're not going to get this.
8: Terry, get away from that picture.
5: The door. Somebody's opened the door.
9: Baldwin, the picture. Do you have it?
5: Von Klaus.
8: It's safe, General. And put away. You'll find the light switch there by the door, left side.
5: And Mosca. But that door was locked. How did you open it?
9: We didn't, Mrs. We opened this door.
5: The closet. Then you were there all the time. You were listening.
9: We were there when you entered the room.
8: And you've already heard my proposition. What do you say, Mosca? Is it a deal?
9: But of course, senor. Of course. And now, if you will turn over the photograph. Yes, senor?
8: You get the photograph when I'm on my way with Von Klaus with the right kind of passport and tickets. Incidentally, how soon can you get me those? I'm in something of a rush.
9: I understand, senor. Would tomorrow...
8: Let's say tonight, in about 30 minutes, in the lobby. Look, why the hesitation? It's very simple. I've got the photograph and I've got a gun. What'll it be?
9: You
10: must know the answer, senor. It is a deal.
3: Okay. You can leave now. I've got some work to do.
10: Very well. It shall be as you say, senor. 30 minutes from now in the lobby. Von Klaus?
9: There is just one thing unsettled.
10: Yes?
9: The Fräulein. Now, for the sake of security of all, I must insist she be silenced at once.
3: You don't have to insist. I'm taking care of it myself.
9: Now, you understand, Herr Baldwin, in my present situation, I must be very sure of things.
3: Yeah, sure. Meanwhile, I told you to clear out of here.
9: Not till the Fräulein is silent.
3: Don't be stupid. This isn't the time for that or the place either. We can't...
10: No? Then why did you select this time, senor? And also select this place?
9: Yeah. We heard you only a minute ago, preparing to shoot this girl.
5: No.
9: Then why do you delay, Herr Baldwin? Why do you not proceed?
3: That gun again? Come on, General, put it away.
9: For what reason? What does it matter whose weapon we use? And, why don't you make me put it away?
10: He has no weapon.
5: Bill.
10: He has no weapon.
9: I think you better make sure. Go on, he's covered.
10: Your arm, senor. Hold him away, so. There's nothing there.
9: And now, I like to know, Herr Baldwin, how you expected to kill the Fräulein if you did not have a gun.
10: Very simple. He did not expect to kill her. Nothing in that pocket.
5: Then why did he say...
10: Why? Because he heard the noise from the closet and he knew that we were here. You remember the moment, Mrs., he said he was trying the door? He knew we had guessed you would come to this room. He knew we were here to finish you both. He was playing for time. He was bluffing.
5: And about the Nazis, about escaping...
10: Lies, a stupid fable to hold us off. Is that not so, senor? Is not everything I say the truth, huh?
3: You're an awfully little guy to talk so big.
10: Oh, I can afford to talk big, senor. I am sure now that you have no gun.
3: You are, huh?
9: Oscar! Watch!
10: What is it? What are you doing?
9: Turn loose of him,
10: Let me... I'll fire!
9: Go of me!
3: That's it. Oh. Just face Von Klaus. There. You see, right in his hand. There's my gun, senor. Okay, General, go on and fire.
9: No, wait.
3: Go on. And the way I'm lined up now, your bullet will go straight through Mosca first.
9: Stop moving, Mosca.
10: He will seize the gun. He will... Oh, no.
9: Now listen to me. Listen, I'll say to you now, Baldwin. If you do not release him in exactly 5 minutes, I shall shoot the Fräulein dead.
3: Go on. Meanwhile, I'll work on Mosca. It'll take not quite more than 5 minutes to strangle him. And you'll have plenty of time to fire. But the chances are great you'll hit him.
9: Are you
3: and he's your only means of escape.
9: Keep your hands from his throat.
3: Your one single lifeline, Von Klaus.
9: Oh.
3: He's the only guy who knows the ropes and his time is running out.
9: Now, wait, listen. We can make some arrangement.
3: All right. All right, Von Klaus. Put your gun on the table. We'll go on from there.
9: No, the gun, no.
3: Your life's going fast, Von Klaus. The one man who can save your neck's getting pretty limp. Put your gun on the table.
9: Whatever else you listen. Money, what is it? Your prize? How much? Oh, my God, stop. There. It's on the table. Now, let him go, Baldwin. Please, let him go.
3: Carry the gun.
5: Yes. Here, Bill. Here it is.
3: Thanks. He'll be okay in a minute.
9: But the gun, what are you...
3: Never mind that. Just tell me your full name.
9: I do not understand what...
3: Answer the question. What's your full name?
9: Maximilian Reinhard von Klaus.
3: Occupation?
9: What do you know?
3: Occupation, I said. What's your occupation?
9: I was divisional commander of police for the district of Warsaw in Poland.
3: At the time, that is, of the slaughter.
9: The slaughter?
3: The mass executions of May 9th in the year 1940. When your men, at your order, went into the homes of those who weren't cooperative enough and machine-gunned the women and children.
9: What is this?
3: You're standing trial for murder.
9: Standing trial for... You are mad! There can be no trial. There's no judge.
3: I'm
9: no...
3: the judge, Von Klaus, and those two, the jury. Terry Moore and Mosca.
9: But our arrangements, you said, if I put the gun on
3: I'd
9: the table...
3: I'd turn loose of your little pal. Well, I did. That was our only arrangement. And now I want to know how you plead, guilty or not guilty, for the execution of those families.
9: Those families? How would I know those families?
3: You wouldn't know, but I would. That's been my business all these years, gathering the names of victims... Keeping records on murderers like you.
9: Baldwin, wait. Give me a chance.
3: A chance? Those Poles didn't even have a trial. You had them shot in cold blood without even passing sentence.
8: But you're getting all of that, Von Klaus. You're really getting the works.
9: But you must understand, those measures are... Look, I will show you. It's a matter of administration.
8: Did you or did you not have those people killed?
9: I'm trying to explain to you. It was military expediency, the entire procedure. It's part of the war. It had to be done, I'll tell you.
8: In other words, you did.
9: Yes, but the...
8: That's all I wanted to hear. Your verdict, Terry, what is it?
5: Please, I say the man is guilty.
8: Mosca's not able to vote right now, so I'll have to do it for
9: him.
8: And I say you're guilty, Von Klaus. So for the crime of multiple murder, I sentence you to death.
9: No.
8: And may God have mercy on your soul.
9: No.

0: Gentlemen of the jury, the commission of murder has been very plainly established. So in the case of the World Democracies versus the defendant William Baldwin, what will your verdict be?
1: Your Honor, we find the defendant guilty. And direct that he be freed at once to receive the court's commendation.
0: Thank you, gentlemen. In view of the somewhat irregular circumstances, we see no reason to dissent. There is, however, a question. We know, of course, that this Moscow has been imprisoned since the collapse of the Axis powers. But that picture, Mr. Baldwin, Terry Moore's photograph of von Klaus, whatever became of that?
2: Oh, well, ever since we've been married, it's the one thing I don't dare mention. She's pretty touchy about it.
0: Yes, but you did develop it finally.
2: Oh, sure, and it was, well, sir, the thing was just a blur.

0: And so closes Dateline Lisbon, starring John Hodiak. 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
1: Jingle all the way. Oh, what fun. Just to ride in a one-horse open shay. Oh, jingle bells.
2: Wilfred! Wilfred!
1: Yes, my dear?
2: What on earth are you doing down here in cellar?
1: Why, just doing a little digging.
2: And why, may I ask, have you chosen this day of all days to dig up the cellar floor?
1: Well, I thought as the weather's been so damp, this would be a good time to plant that little devil's garden I told you about.
2: Devil's garden? Whatever nonsense is that?
1: Oh, that was my little joke about it. You see, I've managed to get hold of the spores of several unclassified wild orchids.
2: Oh.
1: In their wild state, they bloom under damp masses of leaf mold. The Araucanian Indians call them devil flowers because they appear to bloom under the ground.
2: Well, I'm sure the Araucanian Indians will be very interested if you succeed in growing these ridiculous flowers under the cellar floor. Whom else it will interest, I can't imagine. Ooh, what's that terrible smell?
1: That's the leaf mold. Chemically identical with the earth blanket they grow under in the wild state. I suppose I should line the pit with concrete so as to prevent seepage from this foreign soil, but I don't suppose there'll be much time for it now, and I do want to get these started before we close the house.
2: There certainly will not be time for it. Do you realize that we're sailing for America a week from today? And you've made no arrangements whatever. Unless you call digging a hole in the cellar making arrangements. I certainly don't. Devil's garden, indeed. Sometimes I think you're going soft in the head, Wilfred.
1: I suppose it is inconsiderate of me. You see, I've been wanting to try this experiment for a long, long time, but what with my lectures and seminars at the university, there never seemed time.
2: Well, there certainly isn't any time for it now. I suppose you've forgotten I made an appointment for you at the barber's this afternoon.
1: Oh, no. But, must I shave off my beard, Hermione?
2: I thought we'd been through all that. Of course you must. They don't wear beards in America. Go get your jacket on and do as I tell you.
1: Yes, Hermione.
2: And don't forget to take your umbrella. It looks like rain.
1: Yes, Hermione.
2: Oh, don't look so put upon, Wilfred.
1: No,
2: Someone has to plan things in this house or you'd never even get to the university in time for your lectures, much less make arrangements for a trip to America.
1: Oh, I know. But what about my specimens?
2: There'll be plenty of time to plant your precious devil's garden when we get home from America. We're not going to be gone forever, you know. We'll be back here for the holidays.
1: Oh, yes, of course, back for the holidays. I'd forgotten.
2: Well, try to remember it. And if you can't do that, just do as I tell you. I've been making the plans in this house for 20 years. And if there's any digging to be done, I'll manage that as well. You understand, Wilfred?
1: Yes, Hermione.
2: Good. You have just 20 minutes to clean up this mess down here and keep your appointment at the barber's. And when you finish there, I want you to come straight home.
1: Oh, I wanted to stop and pick up some books I ordered.
2: Well, all right. But don't loiter the whole afternoon browsing over those old books the way you usually do. Now hurry and clear up this rubbish. Get rid of that smelly stuff. And no more digging, mind you.
1: Yes, Hermione. Yes, Hermione. How many years has it been since I've been saying that? 10 years? 15? 20? Clear up the rubbish. Yes, Hermione. Don't forget your umbrella. Yes, Hermione. Do this, do that. Yes, Hermione. Yes, yes. How much longer can I stand this?
3: Good evening, sir.
1: Good evening, Miss Markham.
3: Why, it is Professor Carpenter, isn't it?
1: Hmm? You like me better this way?
3: Oh, you look ever so much younger without the beard. 20 years, at least.
1: 20 years.
3: You'll be glad to know those books you ordered have finally arrived.
1: Books?
3: A phytotomy of phalloid gametophytes and coniferous shrubs of North America. Those are the ones you ordered, aren't they?
1: Yes, thank you. You're very kind, Miss Markham.
3: Why kind, Professor Carpenter?
1: Not many young ladies in bookshops would go out of their way to look up rare books for an old professor of botany.
3: Why, you're not old, Professor Carpenter. Really, you look... And besides, I adore botany. It's my particular hobby.
1: Oh, really?
3: Yes.
1: You never told me that before, Miss Markham.
3: I was afraid to. You were so imposing with the beard and all.
1: And Miss Markham.
3: Yes?
1: Forgive me if this sounds foolish, but I feel that shaving off my beard is the most important thing I've done for 20 years.
3: Oh, it is. I'm sure it is. I'm ashamed that I've been so distant with you all this time. Oh, there were times when I almost spoke up. Times when you came in here tired after a day with your students at the university. You seemed so alone, the way I'm alone in the world. I'd like to have asked you to stay a while and talk with me. But some way or other, I wound up by giving you your change and letting you go on your way.
1: You say you're all alone in the world?
3: Since my father died.
1: Did you never think of marrying?
3: My father was a very remarkable man. I never found anyone who seemed to measure up to what he led me to expect of men.
1: Miss Markham.
3: It's been so long since anyone called me by my first name. I'd like you to, if you want to. It's Marion.
1: Marion.
3: And yours?
1: Wilfred.
3: Oh, how long have you been alone, Wilfred?
1: Alone?
3: Oh, I knew you were a widower, of course, the first time I saw you.
1: A widower?
3: I can always tell. There's a certain sadness in a man's eyes. A sweet sadness, I think, when he's been married and then...
1: A widower. I never thought of it in quite that way.
3: Oh, but perhaps I shouldn't be talking like this. But I've often wondered what she must have been like. Your wife, I mean.
1: Hermione?
3: Was that her name?
1: Yes, Hermione. Not an easy woman to forget. Very strong, always managing things. The house, my wardrobe, my friends... When we dined at a restaurant, she even ordered my food. She was always managing things. You might say she... Yes, she managed herself to death.
3: Poor woman. She must have loved you very much. But she needn't have put herself out so. It's plain to see you don't need things managed for you.
1: Is that so?
3: You need companionship, I think. Someone sympathetic with your work. But the last thing on earth you need is a manager.
1: How well you put it. The last thing on earth.

0: last. You certainly took long enough about it. What are you looking so pleased about?
1: Well, I don't know, Hermione. Getting rid of the beard, perhaps. I feel 20 years younger.
0: Oh, you look even smaller. Your face looks triangular or something. I'd forgotten your chin was so weak. But never mind that. You can grow it back soon enough after the holidays. Where are you going?
1: Down in the cellar.
0: Oh.
1: I just bought this electric lantern and I thought I'd put it away down there.
0: Now, whatever possessed you to buy a thing like that?
1: I don't know. I rather like this lantern. Might come in handy. Who knows?
0: Now, Wilfred, don't start digging down there again. I've 100 things to do putting the house in order before we leave. I want you to carry these boxes upstairs for me.
1: Yes, Hermione.
0: And if you are going down to the cellar, take this along and stuff it into the furnace.
1: Oh, this is my old bathrobe. I may need it.
0: Nonsense. I bought you a new one. Get rid of it. And don't start pottering down there with that devil's garden or whatever you call it.
1: I'm through digging, my dear. I think the pit is quite deep enough now for my devil's garden. It would all have to be carefully planned, of course. Just as carefully planned as Hermione was planning the trip to America. We both went about our arrangements as the days passed. I spent all the time I could with Marion, and finally she consented. And then it was the last day, the big day. The day we were to sail for America.
0: Operator? Operator, are you there? I'm still waiting on that call to Salisbury. Well, put them on quickly. Hello? Is this Paul Holt and Sons? It's Mrs. Wilfred Carpenter. Did you receive my letter? Good. Now remember, we'll be back for the holidays and I want the job done without fail. What's that? Oh, no, I'm sure he doesn't suspect anything. Send the bill to me in New York as I instructed you, addressed in my name, of course. Oh, yes, I've already put them in the mail. You'll get them tomorrow. Thank you. Thank you so much. Oh, here you are, Wilfred. Where have you been?
1: Backstairs. I dismissed the servants.
0: Dismissed the servants? But I've asked some friends of mine into a farewell tea. Go and tell them it's a mistake.
1: I'm afraid it's too late now. They've packed and gone.
0: You have messed things up properly. How many times have I told you to leave things to me? I make the plans around here.
1: Yes, Hermione.
0: You'll have to do better than this when I plan the trip home, or we'll never in the world be back here for the holidays.
1: Back here for the holidays, back here for the holidays. Must you keep saying that?
0: Why not? We are coming back for the holidays, aren't we?
1: Well, supposing I were offered a professorship in one of those wealthy American universities.
0: Nonsense. Americans care nothing for botany.
1: Luther Burbank was an American.
0: That's different. What have you ever done except muck around in the dirt with a lot of roots and tubers?
1: Well, they asked me to lecture. That means something.
0: Of course they ask you to lecture. Americans will pay to hear any foreigner deliver a lecture. Once. Now, there's no use getting yourself in a state about this, Wilfred. No doubt this extra money will come in very handy when we arrive back
1: for the holidays.
0: Precisely. And it's no good you're making a joke of it. Heaven knows where you'd be today if I hadn't got a sense of time.
1: Yes, my dear Hermione.
0: And as you've been so foolish as to dismiss the servants, you may empty the ashtrays and straighten up this room while we're waiting for the guests to arrive. I'm going upstairs to change. Call me when they get here.
1: Yes, Hermione. Marion, it's Wilfred. No, my darling, nothing's wrong. My plans are the same, unless you've changed. No. We'll meet in New York and be married there. I'll explain why later. You'll have to trust me. Yes, my darling.
0: Wilfred?
1: Sorry, I can't talk any longer. Yes, I'll meet you in New York without fail. Until then, my darling.
0: Phone just now?
1: Yes, Hermione.
0: Whoever was it?
1: Freddie. Freddie Sinclair.
0: Didn't I hear you say something about meeting somebody in New York?
1: Oh, yes. Old Freddie said he might possibly get over there before we leave. I said, of course, we'd meet him there if he did decide to go.
0: Seems very peculiar. But then all of your friends are peculiar.
1: Yes, Hermione.
0: And just look at your jacket. Have you been digging in that cellar again?
1: Yes, Hermione.
0: Well, there's no need for it. You can't possibly get that devil's garden thing finished. Go and change your clothes before the guests arrive.
1: Yes,
0: Hermione. Oh, never mind. I see somebody coming up the walk now. Go and let them in.
1: Yes, Hermione.
0: Wilfred.
1: Yes, my dear.
0: Look out the window. There's Professor and Mrs. Goodenough, but who's that with them?
1: Huh? Why, it's...
0: Precisely. Freddy Sinclair. Peculiar, you should have been talking to him on the phone not 3 minutes ago, and now here he is.
1: Yes, isn't it? But then, as you say, Hermione, all my friends are peculiar.
0: Not half so peculiar as you. Digging in the cellar an hour before we leave for America. Just look at yourself. And now that I think of it...
1: Yes, Hermione?
0: Oh, never mind. Go and let them in.
1: No, you were going to ask me something. The hole I'm digging in the cellar.
0: Oh, good heavens, stop rolling your eyes about that way. One would think you were digging a grave down there instead of a storage bin.
1: Yes, Hermione.
0: What's that?
1: I said yes, Hermione.
0: Oh, bother, open the door and stop saying yes, Hermione.
1: I think, my dear, I've said it for the last time.
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2: And now, Autolite brings back to our Hollywood soundstage Mr. Herbert Marshall, starring in a gripping tale well calculated to keep you in suspense.

0: back for the holidays. Hermione was so positive we would be back for the holidays. That last afternoon, pouring tea for a few friends who had come in to say last-minute farewells, she kept reiterating it.
1: Now, mind you, Hermione, don't let those Americans lure your husband with one of their fat university jobs. We absolutely must have you with us for the holidays.
2: He will be back, I promise.
0: Good. It's not absolutely certain, of course.
2: Wilfred, what do you mean it's not certain? Of course it's certain.
3: After all, Wilfred, old boy, you've contracted to lecture for only 2 months.
0: That's right, but then, of course, anything may happen.
2: Oh, Wilfred adores being unpredictable. Now, what other man would decide the very day, mind you, before leaving for America, to dig a great hole in the floor of the cellar?
1: In the cellar?
2: Yes, he's going to put some unclassified wild orchids down there. A devil's garden, if you please.
1: Oh, my dear.
2: Sounds so mysterious.
1: Oh, my dear.
2: That's Wilfred, though. It's really quite simple, once you find out what he's up to. Now, take that telephone call he put through to you a few minutes before you arrive, Freddy.
3: To me?
2: Of course. Wilfred wanted to surprise me about your plan to meet us in New York next month. Wasn't that why he called? To ask you not to mention it?
3: But, my dear Hermione, Wilfred couldn't possibly have telephoned me within the past hour. I've been walking in the park since 3.
2: He didn't telephone you?
3: How could he? And as for my going to America...
0: No, come, Freddy, you may as well own up. Hermione has found me out again.
3: But, Wilfred, old chap, I really don't...
2: You see what a poor liar Wilfred makes. He's as red as a beetroot.
4: Aren't you ashamed of yourself, Professor, stringing poor Hermione along like that? And as for you, Freddy, I'm furious. You said nothing to us about going to America.
3: But look here, old girl. I've been trying to tell everyone here...
2: Oh, stuff and nonsense. The game's gone on long enough. Besides, we must start getting ready. It was marvelous of all of you to come in to say goodbye. And don't worry about Wilfred's little jokes. I will bring him back for the holidays. You may rely on it.
0: They all believed her. For years, she'd been promising me for dinner parties, garden parties, committees. And the promises had always been kept. This time, they wouldn't be. I'd seen to that. The servants were gone for good. The farewells all said. I had timed to the minute how long it would take to fill in the hole in the cellar. My devil's garden. Upstairs in the bedroom, I undressed, folded my clothes over a chair, put on my old bathrobe. Then I opened the door into Hermione's room. Hermione, have you a moment to spare?
2: Of course, dear. I'm just finished.
0: Then come in here for a moment. There's something rather extraordinary here.
2: Oh, good heavens, Wilfred. What are you lounging about in that filthy old bathrobe for? I told you to put it into the furnace.
0: I'll do it today. Yes, I really will. I promise.
2: Well, high time. Now, what is it you want to show me?
0: It is in the bathroom here. Just look. Who in the world is supposed to drop a gold chain down the bathtub drain?
2: Nobody has, of course. Nobody wears such a thing.
0: Then what's it doing there?
2: Well, I don't see anything.
0: Here. I'll hold this flashlight for you. If you lean right over, you can see it shining deep down.
2: Such a lot of nonsense. Just as we're... Well, I don't see it, Wilfred.
0: Go on looking, Hermione. In just a moment...
2: Wilfred, I absolutely refuse... Wilfred, what are you doing? Take your hands off my neck!
0: I will, Hermione, just as soon as I finish the arrangements for my trip to America.
2: What are you talking about?
0: You thought you were the only one who could plan things, didn't you, Hermione? Well, I've been making some plans of my own this past week. In exactly 1 minute and 45 seconds, you'll be dead.
2: What?
0: You see, I've planned it very accurately.
2: You'll never get away with it.
0: I thought you'd say that, Hermione, but I will get away with it. You won't mind the smell of the leaf mold down in the cellar when I take you down there today.
2: What?
0: Yes, that's where you're going, Hermione. Into my devil's garden that annoyed you so much.
2: My friends, they all expect me back for the holidays. And if I don't come back, they'll start asking questions.
0: No, they won't. No, because you'll write them letters, Hermione, on the typewriter, as you always do. They'll be signed H in that neat, cryptic way you always sign your notes to your friends.
2: Oh, let me up now.
0: No.
2: It won't work, Wilfred. You were never any good at planning things.
0: Ah, but I've changed. I've learned from watching you all these years.
2: The lecture people in America... They'll be expecting you to travel with your wife.
0: I will be traveling with my wife, but not my present wife, Hermione.
2: What?
0: Fortunately, they've never met you. I'll write a few letters home for you, then fewer and fewer. I might even come back alone in a year or two and sell the place, say you died in America. Nobody will ever suspect that you're lying under the floor of the cellar in this very house.
2: Wilfred, it won't work, I tell you. That pit you dug in the cellar...
0: I can assure you, my dear Hermione, it will serve its purpose well.
2: Wilfred, you must...
0: Sorry, my dear, I've got to get this done according to plan. You have just 5 seconds to say your prayers.
2: Wilfred, you must listen. The cellar... Don't

0: Steward.
1: Yes, sir?
0: My wife is indisposed. She'll be taking her meals in our stateroom.
1: For the whole voyage?
0: Yes, for the whole voyage.
1: Well, I trust your wife is feeling better this morning, Professor Carpenter.
0: A little, yes, thank you. Not yet well enough to leave her cabin.
1: Oh, I'm sorry. Oh, by the way, here's a copy of the radiogram you sent for your wife last evening.
0: Oh, you thank you. I'll just check it over. But look here.
1: What is it? Did the typist make a mistake?
0: No. No, nothing important. She can correct it later. For a moment, I had a feeling that Hermione had been leaning over my shoulder again, correcting what I had written. She always did. I had written a radiogram to Professor Goodenough and his wife. Have not been out of cabin the whole beastly trip. Wilfred well. Doubt will be back for the holidays. The copy read, no doubt will be back for the holidays. Exactly what Hermione would have written. Well, the rest of the voyage was uneventful. And Marion and I met in New York just as I had planned. Just as I had planned.

0: Professor and Mrs. Carpenter, we have reservations, I believe.
1: Oh, yes. We've been expecting you, sir. Boy?
2: Yes, sir?
1: Take Professor and Mrs. Carpenter's luggage up to their suite. You know, Mrs. Carpenter, you're quite a surprise.
3: Oh?
1: The letter reserving the rooms was so thorough. I was expecting an older, more forbidding sort of person, frankly, ma'am.
3: Oh, no. As a matter of fact, we are just married.
1: Yeah?
3: But my letter reserving the room?
0: I wrote the letter, my dear, and signed it Mrs. Wilfred Carpenter, just as a joke.
3: What a cunning old fox you are, Wilfred.
0: Now that I think of it, I am, rather.
1: Oh, I almost forgot. There's a letter for you, Mrs. Carpenter.
3: That's peculiar. I wonder who on earth...
0: Well, we'll find out in good time, darling. Come along. We're keeping the boy waiting.

0: Like a cold, brisk shower to put a man to rights.
1: Wilfred, this letter...
0: Oh, yes, the letter. Yes. Darling, dry my hair, will you?
1: Yes, dear. It seems to be a bill of some sort from a building contractor in Salisbury.
0: Oh, that's wonderful.
1: Yes. Oh, bother, dry your own hair.
0: Right, thank you, Miss. Let's see this bill or whatever it is.
1: Yeah. It's very puzzling, Wilfred. You were a widower, weren't you? I mean, Hermione isn't still alive.
0: Oh, good heavens, no. Let's have that.
1: Yeah.
0: Dear madam, that's a good one. This is to acknowledge your order together with the keys to your house in Launceston Place. Our men had no difficulty in finding the place where your husband had begun the excavation in the cellar. But apparently he changed his mind at the last moment and filled it in again.
1: What is it, Wilfred?
0: Our men will begin digging tomorrow. You may rest assured that it'll be a professional job and will be completed in ample time for your surprise Christmas present to your husband. We are happy to be conspirators with you in this thoughtful gesture and hope that Professor Carpenter will be pleased at the results of our work that he so quaintly calls his Devil's Garden. Very truly yours, Paul Holt and Sons Contractors.
1: Well, what does it mean, Wilfred?
0: It means that Hermione was right. I will be back for the holidays. Back for the holidays. Back for the holidays! Back for the holidays! Back for the holidays!

0: Thank you, Herbert Marshall, for a splendid performance. Mr. Marshall will return in just a moment.
1: Jingle bells, jingle bells, jingle through the snow. 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
2: Herbert Marshall will soon be seen with Margaret O'Brien in the Metro-Goldwyn-Mayer production of The Secret Garden. Tonight's suspense play was dramatized by Robert Tallman from a story by John Collier. Music was composed by Lucian Morawek and conducted by Lud Gluskin. The entire production was under the direction of Anton M. Leader. In the coming weeks, Suspense will present such stars as Ethel Barrymore, Dana Andrews, Robert Montgomery, Danny Kaye, and many others. 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

0: 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Tonight, Autolite brings you Mr. Edward G. Robinson in A Case of Nerves, a suspense play produced and edited by William Spear.
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3: I got off the train in Toledo and walked through the station to the street. I passed up the waiting taxi and swung aboard a bus. Taxi drivers are likely to remember you, and I couldn't take a chance on that. I hadn't paid any attention to the bus. I didn't know what the line was or where it was going. It didn't make any difference. I didn't know Toledo very well anyway. I watched out the window, and when I came to a likely neighborhood, I got off. Strange, unfamiliar quarter of the city, and yet familiar because every city has neighborhoods like it. Drab, faceless houses looking almost alike. And then most of them, drab men and women, anxious to make a dollar by renting a room.
4: Now, this here is a nice room. It's the best one I got. There's your windows on two sides. There's a nice soft bed.
3: Well, I'll take it.
4: How long you figure on staying?
3: Oh, just overnight. I'll pay you now.
4: Oh, well, that's $2, please.
3: Yeah. Oh.
4: What's the matter, mister? Are you sick?
3: Yes, yes, I'm very sick. Is there a doctor near here?
4: Hey, you are sick.
3: Yeah, I think I'll go to bed. That doctor...
4: Oh, yeah, there's Dr. Martin just around the corner. He's young, but he's good.
3: Well, would you call him for me, please? Ask him to come right up. Oh.
4: Yeah, sure. Right away.
3: Come in.
5: I'm Dr. Martin. You're Mr.
3: My name is Wentworth, Doctor. James Wentworth.
5: Oh, yes.
3: I just got into town. I'm afraid I'm in for my old trouble again.
5: Oh, what's that, Mr. Wentworth?
3: Trigeminal neuralgia.
5: Ah.
3: I had bad attacks before.
5: Just where is the pain?
3: Here. And here.
5: Oh, yes. Now, if you'll...
3: No. Don't touch it. It's like a red-hot iron, even the draft of air.
5: I know. Really, you should have that nerve operated.
3: Yes, I'm going to have it down when I get home.
5: Oh, and where's that?
3: Cleveland.
5: Cleveland. I know a lot of men there. Who's your doctor?
3: Dr. Fletcher.
5: Lawrence Fletcher.
3: Yes. Andrew. Andrew R. Fletcher.
5: I don't recall him.
3: But he's waiting to clear up a heart condition before he operates.
5: Oh, yes, very sound. Now, how did this attack come on?
3: Oh, the way they always do. I was shaving, and I touched the nerve with the razor.
5: Oh, yes, the trigger point. It's very typical.
3: Well, that doesn't help me when that nerve starts jumping.
5: When will you be back in Cleveland?
3: About 3 days.
5: I'll give you a prescription. This is morphine, 1/4 grain. You've taken it before?
3: Yes, that's the only thing that gives me any relief.
5: Well, then I don't have to tell you about it. I'll drop this off at the drugstore and have them send it up.
3: Well, thank you, Doctor. Tell them to hurry.
5: And I'd better give you a shot right now.
3: Huh? Oh,
5: Huh?
3: You know, Doctor, I think the pain isn't so bad now. I don't like to take more than I have to.
5: Oh, well, if you're sure you can get along...
3: Well, yes, I can make out all right. I'll hold the tablets until later. I paid Dr. Martin, young Dr. Martin of Toledo, and he left. I waited for the package to arrive from the drugstore. Then I stayed the night so the landlady wouldn't think it was peculiar. In the morning, I got on the train and went back to Cleveland, to the hospital with the little white tablets in my pocket. The little white tablets with which I would kill Louise. It had been so simple to deceive the young, impressionable doctor. So simple to counterfeit the symptoms that I'd seen Louise react to for 4 years now. It would keep her in bed for 4 years more. Great. For 20. I'd live with the tic douloureux, the painful nerve so long. Too long indeed. Dr. Bantua had to come every day now. The nurse had to be on hand day and night to combat Louise's attacks, to quiet the raging nerve with morphine. Yes, but not for long. In my pocket were the little white tablets that would bring her peace. I went into the hospital kitchen.
6: Oh, hello, Mr.
3: Baker. Oh, hello, Nellie. I'd like to bring Mr. Baker a milk.
6: Of course. I'll just give it a touch of the fire to take the chill out. I've missed you. Been away, I hear, Mr. Baker.
3: Yes, I had to go out of town.
6: And you ask me it's a good thing. For you, I mean. You needed a change. The hospital day after day. Was telling on you.
3: No, I don't think so.
6: Yes, it was. I could see. You're a good man, Mr. Baker. Believe me, it's like a saint you're bearing your trials. Not like some others I could mention.
3: Well, isn't the milk ready, Nellie?
6: It is, it is. There we are. Spoonful of sugar. Just the way Mrs. Baker likes it.
3: Well, thank you, Nellie.
6: And give Mrs. Baker my regards.
3: Yes, I'll do that, Nellie. Now, it was just a matter of stepping into an alcove on the way to Louise's room, dropping the white tablets into the warm milk. Sugar would mask the bitter taste. Oh, here. An ideal spot.
7: Mr. Baker.
3: Huh? Oh, nurse.
7: Did I startle you? I didn't mean to.
3: No, of course not.
7: Oh, bring in Mrs. Baker her milk, I see. Well, I'm going up there myself. May I keep you company?
3: Yes, of course. Nurse White walked beside me to Louise's room. The chance for the night was gone. Another night of pain for Louise. I felt the sudden anger at the nurse. And a moment later, I realized how unreasonable it was. It was hard to be angry with anyone so pert, so alive, so beautiful. Even in her severe uniform, she managed to remain feminine, provocative. It was always a flower at her shoulder. Today, it was a sprig of flowering dogwood. And her quiet, unprofessional perfume was an exciting tingle in my nostrils. And then, we were in front of Louise's door.
7: Hello, Mrs. Baker. Look what I brought you.
8: Albert, dear.
3: Hello, darling.
8: Oh, I'm so glad you're back, darling. I missed you.
3: I missed you, too. Here's your milk.
8: You never forget, do you, Albert?
3: How was your day?
8: Just fine. Wasn't it, Miss White?
7: Oh, yes, Mrs. Baker. A very good day, all things considered.
3: Well, I'm glad. I brought you something else, Louise.
8: Oh, the locket. Oh, thank you, Albert, for remembering. Look, nurse, isn't it beautiful?
7: Oh, it is. It's an old piece, isn't it?
8: It belonged to my mother.
3: I had to hunt all over the house for it. Whatever gave you the sudden notion you wanted it anyway?
8: I don't know. I've had a feeling I'll be joining Mother soon.
3: Oh, Louise, please don't talk that way.
7: Now, Mrs. Baker, you're going to be up on your feet before you know it. And that's almost enough talking tonight, Mr. Baker.
3: No.
7: Mrs. Baker, do you want me to leave a tablet for you?
8: Yes, thank you, dear.
7: Here you are. I hope you don't need to take it. Well, good night.
3: Good night, Miss White. The tablet. You've been taking it every night?
8: Well, I try not to. But lately, the pain...
3: Yes, I know.
8: Oh, Albert, dear, you deserve something better than this.
3: Oh, please, dear.
8: Now, your nose to the grindstone to pay for the doctors and nurses.
3: Oh, don't worry.
8: A little handball at the club and then... this room.
3: Yes, but you're going to get better, dear. You must believe the doctor.
8: That's what Pauline says.
3: Pauline?
8: The nurse.
3: Oh, yes, of course. Oh, is she looking out for you all right?
8: She's a dear. And very pretty, don't you think?
3: Pretty? Yes, I suppose so. I hadn't noticed.
8: I used to be pretty. You used to embarrass me sometimes the way you looked at me.
3: But you're still beautiful, Louise. You'll always be.
8: I'm sorry, dear. I won't talk like that again. You'd better go now, Albert. I'll try to sleep.
3: Yes. Well, good night, dear. I'll see you tomorrow.
7: Mr. Baker.
3: Oh. Miss White. I thought you'd gone.
7: I wanted to talk to you, Mr. Baker.
3: Yes?
7: It's about Mrs. Baker. She worries me. Her mental state is very low. You heard how she talked about her mother, the locket.
3: Yes, I heard.
7: She needs something, I don't know what, to snap her out of this mood. I just thought I'd mention it to you.
3: Yes, thanks. Oh, where are you going?
7: To put the morphine away.
3: You know, I don't see why Dr. Vantua doesn't give her more of that stuff. She needs it. Yet you ration it out as though it were poison.
7: Well, it is poison, Mr. Baker. That's why I'm particularly careful about Mrs. Baker.
3: But you don't think she'd actually...
7: Oh, well, usually the ones who talk about it don't do it, Mr. Baker, so I wouldn't worry.
3: Hmm.
7: Well, good night.
3: Wait a minute.
7: Yes?
3: Miss White. Pauline, isn't it?
7: Why, yes, I didn't think you knew.
3: Well, would you mind, when we were alone, if I called you Pauline?
7: I'd like it.
3: Thanks, well... You know, this is an awful thing to ask, but... Well, you know, it's been pretty lonely for me.
7: Oh, yes, I know. That is, I can guess.
3: Well, would you let me take you to dinner this evening?
7: Why... Thank you, Mr. Baker. I'd love it. I'm off duty at 8.
3: Well, I'll pick you up then. And, Pauline...
7: Yes, Mr. Baker?
3: My name's Albert.
7: At 8, then. Albert.
3: My heart sang. She was perfect. Everything was perfect. I had my poison. I had my witnesses. Louise had said just the right things in their presence, talking about her locket, making her veiled hints at suicide. How beautifully everything fell into place. I started toward the lobby door when I heard my name.
9: Oh, Baker! I say, Baker.
3: Oh, Dr. Vantua. How are you? Oh,
9: fine, fine. Say, I want you to meet someone. This is Dr. Martin of Toledo.
3: I looked at him, at the man who stepped forward to shake hands with me, and my mouth went dry. This was Dr. Martin of Toledo who had given me my murder prescription. The eager, bumptious young man who stood there now looking straight into my eyes and saying...
10: Hello. How's that bad nerve of yours?
0: Autolite is bringing you Edward G. Robinson in A Case of Nerves, tonight's production in radio's outstanding theater of thrills, Suspense.
11: Say, Harlow, I had my fortune told at the carnival, too.
1: Oh, that's so. 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
0: And now, Autolite brings back to our Hollywood soundstage our star, Edward G. Robinson, in A Case of Nerves, a tale well calculated to keep you in suspense.
3: I was caught flat-footed. I couldn't answer. Couldn't even turn and hide. Dr. Martin stared at me a minute, unbelievingly, and then his jaw hardened. After a long time, he put out his hand. Because there was nothing else to do, I took it.
9: Oh, this is Mr. Baker, Doctor. It's his wife who has this trigeminal condition.
10: His wife, eh?
9: Well, yes, of course. You didn't think I meant Mr. Baker, did you? He's as strong as an ox.
10: Yes, I can see that. No.
9: I ran into Dr. Martin in the doctor's lounge, Baker. He was telling me about a case he just saw in Toledo. Was Toledo, wasn't it, Martin? Symptoms were remarkably similar to Mrs. Baker's. Remarkably. I thought he might like to look in on Mrs. Baker. You don't mind?
3: She's sleeping, I think.
9: Oh, it's too bad. Well, another time, perhaps, eh, Doctor?
10: Oh, yes, certainly, Doctor.
9: Well, I've got to run. Glad I ran into you, Martin. Have lunch sometime, eh?
10: Yes, glad to.
9: I'll see you later, Baker.
3: Yeah, sure, Doctor, sure.
10: I'll have to be going myself now,
3: Mr.
10: Baker.
3: Wait, Doctor. I want to talk to you.
10: Don't see that there's anything to talk about.
3: Yes, but there is. I want you to know that what happened in Toledo yesterday...
10: You don't have to explain. I understand.
3: You understand? You didn't say anything to Dr. Van Tuyl.
10: Well, why should I? It's none of my business.
3: None of your business?
10: Of course. I admit I didn't have you tagged as an addict.
3: Addict?
10: Yes. You don't look like one, and that trick of refusing an immediate shot, well, I've got to hand it to you. You fooled me completely. And using your wife's symptoms. Very clever. I don't doubt you can get a supply whenever you need it with that routine.
3: Oh, no, I assure you.
10: Oh, please, don't bother to lie to me. I guess I ought to thank you for teaching me that trick. It won't work again on this baby, believe me. And now, if you'll excuse me, Mr. Baker, or Mr. Wentworth, I'm heading for a spot of handball.
3: Oh, wait.
10: Yes?
3: No hard feelings?
10: No, of course not.
3: Look, Doctor, if you really mean that about no hard feelings, and if you haven't got a partner, well, I play a pretty good game.
10: Now, that's what I call a switch, anyway. All right, hop in.

0: an addict. He took me for an addict, working on any dodge I could to get a supply of dope. Yes, but later, when he heard of Louise's death, he'd remember. I had no idea what I was going to do. I only knew that I couldn't let him go. He drove me over to the athletic club. He wasn't a member, but he held a courtesy card from a Toledo club, and he signed me in as his guest, laughing as James Wentworth. He was a fast man on the court, younger, too. I'd have had a hard time keeping up with him in any circumstances, but as it was, he beat me easily. I could think of only one thing, that he was dangerous. Dangerous, and I had to get rid of him somehow.
1: It's a nice backhand you've got there, Baker. Yeah. Wish I could handle those tough ones half as well.
0: Never mind the compliments, Doctor. Just remember the final score and be satisfied.
1: Say, how about a sweat out? They've got a good steam room here.
0: Yeah, sounds good to me.
1: Here, this way, then. Oh, take your towel.
0: Oh, boy, this is hot.
1: Sit on your towel.
0: Yeah, good idea.
1: Oh, it was lucky for me you came along.
0: The
1: place is dead today, not a soul here.
0: Well, I enjoyed it. Oh, hot, isn't it?
1: Yeah. Say, Baker, you know, I misjudged you. Sorry.
0: Oh, that's all right, forget it.
1: You know, you really could do something for your trouble.
0: Yeah?
1: We've got a sanitarium in Toledo that have been having pretty good luck with addiction lately.
0: I scarcely heard him. I only realized that we were alone, clouded in steam, not even visible to any casually curious person looking through the glass square in the door. This was my chance. I'd never get another like it.
1: Take nerve, of course.
0: I picked up my towel.
1: What are you doing?
0: I'm sorry, Martin, but there's no other way. I whipped my towel over his head and got behind him where his flailing arms couldn't reach me. I didn't want to leave any marks on him. With my free hand, I covered his mouth and pinched his nostrils shut through the towel. He fought hard. But in a few minutes, he hung limp in my arms. And after a few minutes more, I knew he was dead. I left him there, hidden in the steam. In the locker room, I dressed quickly, parted my hair on the wrong side, and plastered it down in a way I'd never normally wear it. The man at the reception desk barely glanced at me. Passed him. Later, when they found Martin, they'd look for a man named Wentworth. They'd never find him because he didn't exist. It wasn't even that close. The papers reporting Martin's death put the cause down to heart failure brought on by the shock of exercise in the steam room. They didn't mention a companion. It wasn't important. And I waited anyway. Week, waited and watched carefully, because now not only Louise's future was at stake, but my own and Pauline's.
2: There's the nurse's quarters, darling. Better not come any nearer.
0: Oh, Pauline, dearest.
2: I know, darling, I know. Oh, you must let go now. I'm late already.
0: No,
2: Albert.
0: No, yes, dear.
2: I'm leaving the hospital. I'm taking a job in Chicago.
0: You know what?
2: Yes. This is hopeless. I can't stand it. Taking care of your wife, smiling at her, seeing the two of you together.
0: But you can't do it. I couldn't live without you. Now that I found you...
2: What do you think this is going to do to me?
0: But I can't. When are you going?
2: I'm giving notice tomorrow.
0: Tomorrow?
2: Oh, my darling. Goodbye.
0: Pauline! Gone. She said goodbye. So I knew what you meant. When I saw her again, it would be in the hospital across Louise's bed. She'd be Miss White and I'd be Mr. Baker. No, I couldn't stand that now. Yes, but there was one sure way to hold her. The little white tablets were still in my pocket. Louise?
2: Albert, dear.
0: I brought you your milk.
2: Oh, thank you, dear. Hold this, will you, please?
0: What's that? Oh, your locket.
2: It's beautiful, isn't it? Who shall I leave it to, I wonder? Miss White.
3: She's a sweet girl.
0: Oh, Louise, now, don't talk that way, Louise. You're not going to...
3: I'd like her to have it. I'll take the milk now, Albert.
0: She drank it. I had to clench my jaws to keep from crying out. She smiled and held out the empty glass to me. And it was over. I went home and tossed sleeplessly, waiting for the inevitable. Hello? Yes? Yes? No, I'll be right over. Dr. Vantour was outside Louise's room and a white-faced Pauline and Nellie from the kitchen as I hurried up the corridor.
4: Baker.
0: Oh, doctor. Doctor, can I go in?
4: No. Baker, your wife is dead.
0: What? Dead? Oh, but I don't understand. I thought she was improving, that you planned to operate.
4: She died of an overdose of morphine.
0: Oh,
2: Mr. Baker, I'm terribly sorry. I am too, Mr. Baker.
0: Yes, but how could she get it?
4: That's what I intend to find out. She took it in this glass of milk. There are traces left. Nellie here says you brought it up to her.
2: I didn't want to, Mr. Baker.
0: That's all right, Nellie. Well, of course I took it up. I did every night. Everybody in the hospital knows that.
4: Yes, I knew it also. Was anybody in the room when you brought it?
0: No. Just Louise.
4: And you saw her drink the milk?
0: No, Doctor. She didn't drink it then, not until after I'd gone. She did that frequently.
2: Well, that's right, Doctor.
4: Yes, I know that, too. Only last night, before she drank it, she managed to dissolve in it a lethal dose of morphine. I've checked the hospital supply. Every tablet is accounted for. We keep a very strict count, you know.
0: Yes, I know that.
4: Have you anything to say, Baker?
0: Well, I hardly know. I'm stunned.
2: Doctor, what do you mean? Surely you're not accusing Mr. Baker.
4: I'm not accusing anyone. That will be up to the police.
0: Now, wait a minute, Doctor. You're making a mistake.
4: It seems perfectly clear.
0: Yes, but I didn't kill her.
4: Oh, no? Then how did she die?
0: Well, she took her own life. She'd hinted more than once. Miss White, you remember?
2: Yes, Doctor. I spoke to Mr. Baker about it myself. You know she was very depressed.
4: That's true, nurse, but the morphine, it must have come from the outside. We'd have missed it.
0: No, wait a minute. The tablet you left for her each night.
4: Yes, I ordered that.
0: Well, what of it? Instead of taking it, she saved it. Well, she must have. It's the only way it could have happened.
2: Well, that's it, Doctor. It must be. For the past week, she's been exhausted and drawn in the morning, yet the tablets were always gone.
4: Well, if that's the case, nurse, how does it happen that you failed to find them? Well, she couldn't leave her bed. You bathed her and changed the linen every day.
0: The locket.
4: The locket?

0: Now, where is it?
1: I have it here. It's clutched in her hand. Let's...
2: Police headquarters, please.
0: You have to notify them?
2: Yes, I do. Police headquarters, give me homicide.
0: Please. Homicide?
2: Yes, I'll wait.
0: Are you out of your mind? I just got through explaining everything.
1: Yes, you explained everything, including what still puzzled me. You see, Baker, you were right about this locket. Your wife did have a reason for wanting it. Look, I'll open it. You see, it's full. 1, 2, 3, 4, 5, 6, 7 quarter-grain morphine tablets that she saved at the cost of 7 nights of agony. And she would have taken them last night. Only you beat her to it.

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2: 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Next Thursday for Suspense, our star will be Charles Boyer. The play is called The Case of Henri Vibard. And it is, as we say,
0: a tale well calculated to keep you in suspense.

0: Tonight's suspense play was produced and edited by William Spear and directed by Norman MacDonald. Music for Suspense is composed by Lucian Morawek and conducted by Lud Bluskin. A Case of Nerves is an original play written for radio by Lawrence Goldman. Edward G. Robinson may soon be seen in My Daughter Joy, an Alexander Korda production for London Films. In the coming weeks, you will hear such stars as Broderick Crawford, Jack Carson, and Kathy and Elliot Lewis. And don't forget, next Thursday, same time, Autolite will present Suspense, starring Charles Boyer.
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4: And Alex.
6: Hey, Alex, how did the interview go?
7: I did it! I got the job! I can't believe it!
6: I knew it. 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
4: And Diego.
8: Mom! I got first place at the science fair with my volcano project!
9: That's amazing, sweetie. 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
14: You will give me your arm.
15: Yes, sir.
14: Oh, thank you. I think we shall just miss the storm if we hurry.
15: A rather somber place, isn't it?
14: Well, it gives her seclusion, and that's all she's ever asked for since she came here. That and what little spiritual comfort I've been able to give her.
15: How long ago was that, sir? That she came here, I mean.
14: Oh, eight, let me see. Oh, no, 9. 9 years ago in May.
15: But it was long before that she left the stage.
14: Oh, she was nearly 10 years in an institution, a mental disorder. though it's not her mind was ever sick, or I'm mistaken.
15: They do say she's a bit on the eccentric side, though.
14: Oh, you'll be her spiritual advisor yourself soon enough, when I've retired. And I want you to meet her without prejudice. And one day I'll tell you what I know, which goodness knows is little enough, and what I have reason to believe, which is somewhat more. Ah, it seems we'll just about escape the drench.
15: Yes. Oh, my. She lives completely alone?
14: Oh, the one servant, that's all.
16: Oh, Father Benton.
14: Ah, Suzette. This is my new curate, the Reverend Mr. Sedley. We're here to see Miss Tremaine.
16: Well, does she know you are not alone?
14: Oh, my good Suzette, I haven't any idea. But you might let us in out of the rain while you so inform her.
16: But very well, come in.
14: Ah, thank you.
15: Thank you.
16: Ah. If you will wait in the study, I will ask if Mademoiselle is able to see you.
14: What in the world's got into the woman? She knows Miss Tremaine's been seeing me every fortnight at the same time for 9 years.
15: Oh, there's a picture here. Is it of her?
14: Probably.
15: My word, she was a beauty.
14: Oh, your father could have told you. Ah, yes, she was a legend of 2 continents.
15: It must have been a very tragic thing to make a woman like that shut herself away. Is it true, sir, that she sees no one but you?
14: No one. As far as I know, she has never set foot outside this house in all the time she's been here, nor has she ever had a single visitor beside myself.
15: But why?
16: Mademoiselle will see you now, Father, in her parlor across the hall.
14: Oh, thank you, Suzette.
16: Father Benson.
14: Ah, hello, hello.
16: Come in.
14: Thank you.
16: I do hope you don't mind my receiving you in the dark. But I have a mortal dread of light during a storm.
14: Oh, not at all, my dear.
16: You'll find 2 quite comfortable chairs just there by the window, I think.
14: Oh, thank you. Madeline, this is my new curate, Mr. Sedley.
16: Oh, yes, Mr. Sedley.
15: It's a great pleasure to meet the famous beauty, even in the dark.
16: Yes, I suppose you've heard of my beauty, Mr. Sedley. You know, as you came in, I was looking at this little gold mirror. Engraved on the back are the words, "A thing of beauty is a joy forever."
15: Ah, Keats.
16: Yes, Oscar gave it to me.
15: Oh?
16: He said it was a magic mirror. "When you are very old, Madeline," he said, "you will only have to look in it to see yourself as you are now, young and radiant and a joy forever." And I've believed ever since that Oscar was really something of a magician. Because, you know, it's true.
15: Was that Oscar Wilde, Miss Tremaine?
16: Yes, dear Oscar. Dear dead days. I suppose you've already heard of all the wild tales of my lurid past, Mr. Sedley?
15: Oh, no, Miss Tremaine, I assure you, I
16: don't believe that Father Bentham has ever caught me in a very reminiscing mood, have you, Father? But since you will one day be vicar here, Mr. Sedley, perhaps it would be better if you heard the truth from me.
15: Miss Tremaine, don't think I...
16: Oh, the truth is wild enough. It all began, I suppose, when John Gaylord gave me my first speaking part. That was, oh, too far ago to tell. My hair was a little darker. My voice was not quite as rich as it is now. A trifle more silvery, perhaps. John and Nell Garrett were the leads, and my part, well, it was one of those obscure little parts that no one pays any attention to until some obscure little actress comes along and makes the start of a career with it. It was then that I first experienced what will always be to me in all the range of human feelings, the supreme exaltation when you hear the full frenzied applause of an audience for you alone.
17: Madeline, may I see you?
16: Oh, come in, John.
17: Madeline, you are marvelous, simply marvelous.
16: Thank you, John.
17: Such a little fool.
16: A fool?
17: I've told you to play the part down, but it's getting worse and worse. Tonight she's absolutely furious. She's going to make trouble for you, Madeline.
16: Trouble? What kind of trouble?
17: Oh, you don't know Nellie Garrett.
16: But I know my audience, don't I?
17: Oh, Madeline, you're so young and foolish and so beautiful.
16: Why, thank you, John.
17: So terribly beautiful.
16: Oh, John, you're leading up to it again, aren't you?
17: Oh, Madeline, this play isn't going to last forever. Even you can't keep it alive much longer. Mighty, why don't we make plans together now? We could have our own company.
16: As the great John Gaylord and Mrs. Gaylord?
17: Oh, no, no, of course not. Why, in a couple of years, you'd be as famous in your own right as Nell Garrett herself.
16: Perhaps I don't want to wait a couple of years. Besides, John, I don't love you.
17: Oh, well, do you love anyone?
16: No, but when I marry, it will be, oh, it will be an up-and-coming young member of Parliament like you. Some of you must know
17: where to be. Truth, you're in for it now, Madeline.
8: Right away. So there you are, my fine...
18: Oh, go easy, Miss Garrett. She's meant no harm.
8: No harm, indeed. She has merely ruined my entire last act curtain for 29 consecutive performances, hoisting her skirts clear above the ankle, ogling the stalls like a music hall Gretchen.
18: It's only because it's that kind of a
8: part. Oh, is it indeed? Well, as long as I play the leads in this company, I will not have my best speech in the whole play utterly ruined by rowdy applause for the gutter antics of a half-baked ingenue.
17: Oh, Nell, please, you're making a fool of yourself.
8: And while we're on the subject, Mr. Gaylord, there are a few points I should like to discuss with you. When you help Miss Tremaine down from the swing in the second act, there's no need for you to keep your arm around her during the entire remainder of the scene. I'll admit that she appears ready to swoon at any moment. But one peep show performance is quite enough for an evening in Drury Lane.
16: Well, really, Miss Garrett, if you can no longer hold either your audiences or your lovers...
8: You cheat!
17: Nell!
18: Really, my
16: I'll
18: dear.
16: Kill you for that, Nell Garrett. If I die for it, I'll kill you. I left the theater and walked aimlessly out into the night, my eyes blinded with tears. Young, yes, foolish as I was, I believe my poor little heart was truly broken. For I knew that Nell Garrett could ruin me with every theater manager in London, and I knew she would. How long I wandered through those misty streets, or where, or even what I did, I shall never know. But just as dawn was breaking, I found myself, by some odd twist of fate, passing by the lodgings of John Gaylord. On a sudden impulse, I climbed the steps to his door.
17: Yes? Madeline.
16: Hello, John.
17: My darling, did anyone see you?
16: See me?
17: Come in, come in. Where have you been?
16: Oh, just walking.
17: Good Lord. Alone?
16: Yes, why?
17: Don't you know?
16: Yes, John, I'm afraid I do. My career...
17: Your career? Oh, my poor child.
16: John, what is it?
17: Don't you know that Nell Garrett's been found dead with a knife in her back?
16: Dead?
17: Murdered.
16: Oh, John.
17: The police have been looking all over London for you. I've been expecting them here every moment.
16: For me?
17: Of course for you.
16: But why?
17: Madeline, last night you threatened to kill her in front of a dozen witnesses. Why wouldn't they be looking for you? Now, Madeline, listen to me now. Where did you go? What did you do? Didn't anyone see you? Didn't you talk to anyone?
16: No, no.
17: But you've got to tell them something.
16: What can I tell them, John?
17: Because if you don't, they'll...
16: John!
17: Yes, they'll hang you, Madeline.
16: Oh, no.
17: Please, Madeline, you've got to think. Try to remember something.
16: Oh, I'm so alone. If only I had a friend.
17: You have got a friend, Madeline. I'm your friend, believe me.
16: Someone who loved me enough to at least say they were with me.
17: Just a moment.
16: Oh.
17: Who is it?
19: Inspector Tullin, Scotland Yard.
17: Madeline, in there, quickly, the bedroom.
16: John!
17: Don't worry, I'll tell him something. I'll hurry. I'm coming.
19: I'm sorry to rouse you at this early hour,
17: sir. Quite all right, sir. Come in.
19: You are Mr. John Gaylord?
17: Yes.
19: Of the Queen's Players Company, Drury Lane?
17: Yes.
19: Can you tell me, Mr. Gaylord, anything of the whereabouts of Miss Madeline Tremaine?
17: Madeline Tremaine?
19: Yes.
17: Why, I...
16: Did you call me, darling? Oh, excuse me.
19: Who is this lady, Mr. Gaylord?
16: Well, who are you?
19: I'm from the police, madam.
16: Police?
19: There's been a murder. Miss Nell Garrett of the Queen's Company was found stabbed in her home last night.
16: Nell Garrett?
19: Yes. You know her?
16: Why, of course this is...
19: I'm afraid, madam, that I shall have to ask you for your name.
16: I am Madeline Tremaine. I'm so sorry that you find me somewhat in disarray.
19: Miss Tremaine, I'm afraid I shall also have to ask you to account for your whereabouts after you left the theater last night.
16: Very well. Mr. Gaylord can account for my whereabouts.
19: Well, Mr. Gaylord?
17: Why, I...
16: You see, Inspector, it's rather a delicate matter. Because since I left the theater last night, I've been here.
19: Is that true, Mr. Gaylord?
17: Yes, quite true, Inspector.
19: Ah, I see.
16: Is that satisfactory, Inspector?
19: Yes, yes. Well, I don't think I need trouble you any further for the moment.
16: I quite understand your position, Inspector. It's a terrible, terrible thing.
19: Yes. Well, good day to you.
17: Good day, sir. Oh, Madeline.
16: Yes, John?
17: Madeline, you shouldn't have done it. Why, they'll have the scandal all over every newspaper in the city.
16: Well, a scandal is better than a hanging, isn't it?
17: Oh, but there must have been some other way. Now they'll tear you to shreds. They won't have you in anything better than a music hall for the rest of your life.
16: John, there won't be any scandal if...
17: If what?
16: John, it wasn't just my tiff with Nell Garrett that sent me wandering through the fog last night. I was thinking about something much more serious.
17: What do you mean?
16: I was thinking about what you said.
17: What I had said?
16: John, perhaps I don't really love you yet, but there's no one else. And you're the finest, kindest man I've ever known.
17: Madeline.
16: And now perhaps you saved my life.
17: Oh, Madeline, I love you more than anything else in this world. But I wouldn't have you marry me for gratitude.
16: I wouldn't marry any man for gratitude.
17: Madeline. If I were to tell you that I wasn't here last night either, that I couldn't explain my whereabouts.
16: Oh, I see.
17: Would you still marry me?
16: Yes, John, I will marry you.

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0: And now Roma Wines bring back to our Hollywood soundstage Miss Angela Lansbury, who as Madeline Tremaine resumes the recital of her brilliant and stormy career. It is a tale told to two clergymen in a darkened room. A tale well calculated to keep them and you in
1: suspense.

0: Shall I continue, gentlemen?
1: Oh, yes. Please do, Miss Tremaine. It's most absorbing.
2: Indeed it is.
0: Really? I hope you don't mind the lights turned off. It's the storm. I suppose I am a sort of an elemental creature, but I always love to sit here and have it dark when it's stormy outside.
1: Not at all.
0: Well, then. Our marriage was a very happy one. Perhaps not entirely in the high tradition of grand passion, but a thoroughly comfortable, civilized relationship. Until something happened, which is so often a tragic feature of wedded life between two stage personalities. You see, for the first two seasons, John and I always played together. And then managers began to ask for me alone. What could I do? I was young, just reaching the peak of my career. John was past his prime and popularity, and so at last he had no longer even tried to have a career, but lived along on false hopes and idle dreams and tiresome reminiscences and, well, took up those little hobbies to pass the time away. Oh, a little stout. It was very difficult for both of us. And then for me came the time and opportunity that every actress dreams of.
3: Ah, mademoiselle.
0: Hello, Suzette. I've got the most wonderful news. The most wonderful, wonderful news.
4: Is that you, Madeline?
0: I'll tell you all about it later.
3: Oui, mademoiselle.
0: Yes, John.
4: Come in here a moment. I want to show you something.
0: Where are you?
4: I'm in here in the den.
0: Oh, good heavens. Now what?
4: I thought I'd keep it a secret until I had my first exhibit, but I couldn't wait. I've taken up etching.
0: Etching?
4: Yes. Look, here.
0: What's that?
4: You?
0: What?
4: Well, it's only the copper plate, of course. You see, the whole principle of etching is... Madeline, look out.
0: What's the matter?
4: You almost knocked over that vat of nitric acid. One drop of that on your beautiful white skin would burn a hole right through you.
0: Well, if you must have that sort of thing around, darling.
4: Well, of course, that's the whole thing. You see, the sketch simply scrapes the wax off the copper plate. Then you drop it in the acid.
0: Well,
4: and...
0: that's very interesting, darling, but...
4: Oh, yes. Well, tell me, what happened in town? Anything?
0: Anything. Everything.
4: Some plans, eh? Anyone asked for me?
0: Oh, yes, everyone asked for you, John. I told them you were well.
4: No, I mean, well, I thought there might be a couple of decent plays for a change. I might consider something.
0: Yes, John, darling, how are you on Romeo?
4: Romeo?
0: Yes, you see, Maxwell has finally asked me to do a Shakespeare repertory. And high time, by the way. I'm starting in Romeo and Juliet, and I
4: need... Madeline, why didn't you tell me Romeo? We'll be a sensation. It's just the very thing
0: I know.
4: Now,
0: John...
4: Oh, I can do it all right. I'd take off a little weight, brush up in the lines. I've done it before, you know.
0: I know, John,
4: oh, Madeline. Oh, you're the dearest wife and the best friend a man ever had. You know, lately I've actually wondered sometimes if you might not think I wasn't... Oh, my darling.
0: I know, John, but don't count too heavily on this. I'm not quite sure yet that things will work out.
4: Work out? How else can they work out but perfectly?
0: Very well. I'd like to begin reading here at home first, tomorrow evening.

0: take it again, from yet I should kill thee with much cherishing.
1: Of course.
0: Not. Yet I should kill thee with too much cherishing. Good night, good night. Parting is such sweet sorrow that I shall say good night till it be morrow.
1: Sleep dwell upon thine eyes, peace in thy breast. Would I were sleep and peace, so sweet to rest.
0: Yes, yes, yes, but you see, on those last, you should really already be moving off the stage. You don't want to make too much of them. After all, the scene really ends when Juliet leaves the balcony.
1: Well, I know, but you can't just throw them away, Madeline, dear. Those are very famous lines.
0: Yes, but, John, we mustn't think so much in terms of lines as of performance.
2: Pardon, mademoiselle.
0: Yes, Suzette.
2: Monsieur Alexandre Duncan is here.
0: Oh, yes, show him in.
2: Oui, mademoiselle.
1: Alan Duncan, what's that young ham coming around for?
0: Well, John, I've been meaning to tell
3: you. Hello, madam.
0: Hello, Alec. You know my husband?
3: Oh, why, yes, of course. How do you do, Mr. Tremaine?
1: The name is Gaylord.
3: Oh, yes. Of course, Mr. Gaylord. Well, I say, aren't I the luckiest fellow in the world?
1: Are you?
0: John.
3: To be playing Romeo opposite Madeline Tremaine? Oh, madam, when I got your cable, I could hardly believe it. I jumped on the boat without even packing a bag. Is something wrong?
0: John, I've been trying to tell you, but I didn't want to hurt your feelings.
3: If I've interrupted something...
0: No, it's all right, Alec. John, please don't make a scene. I had to have someone to rehearse with me until Alec got here, and I knew you wouldn't be the slightest help to me if you thought... Oh,
1: Madeline,
0: John, why must you make an issue of this?
1: I've always known you were a thoughtless, selfish woman. But I never would have believed that you could do anything quite so vile.
0: How dare you speak to me that way? You didn't really think that a man with a 40-inch waistline and a double chin could ever play Romeo, did you?
3: Madeline, I say...
0: Get out of here. Get out! Get out! Get out!
3: I say...
0: Oh, I have to go and apologize, I suppose. John, I want to talk to you. John?
1: Madeline, be careful of that acid.
0: Acid? Oh, John, I'm terribly sorry for what I said. It was beastly of me, and
1: Oh, it's quite all right, Madeline.
0: Oh, John, I knew you'd see it that way when you came to think.
1: Yes, because you see, I am going to play Romeo.
0: Oh, really, John, must we go through it all over again?
1: Madeline, I've forgiven and forgotten a lot of things since we've been married. I pushed you out in front. I've given you the spotlight. Watch your regard for me become somewhat less than for your servant, if somewhat more than for your dog.
0: John, now look here.
1: But this, if only for my self-respect, I will not allow to dangle before my eyes the thing that I wanted most in all the world, except your beauty that I gave it up for. The thing I've been wanting so much I didn't dare admit it to myself. And then to have you snatch it from me. No, Madeline, no, no. Waistlines and double chins can be concealed, but a mean spirit, never. This one thing you can do for me, and you will.
0: John, really, you're being
1: a fool.
0: You see,
1: I've always known that you married me to save your career and to keep my mouth shut. But there's one thing you haven't known. Where I was the night Nell Garrett was murdered.
0: Where were you?
1: I was at Nell Garrett's home.
0: Well, that explains quite a number of things, doesn't it, John?
1: Madeline, where did you get that gun?
0: I always thought someday I might need one.
1: Madeline!
0: Don't come near me, John. Very well, John, I warned you.
1: Oh, you monster! You terrible monster!

0: sank to the floor. He hurled the bowl of acid in my face. It was a frightful thing. Of course, it was self-defense. And I was never even brought to trial, particularly when I told that it was he who killed poor Nell Garrett. But I suffered a complete nervous collapse. I suppose I never really recovered. And yet Providence always seems kind to leave something to be thankful for, even in the worst of tragedies. Because, you know, not a single drop of acid ever touched me. I suppose if it had, I should be horribly disfigured to this day. Well, have I bored you, Mr. Sedley?
1: Oh, no. Oh, no, Miss Tremaine.
2: Goodness gracious. Well, Madeline, the storm is almost over. I think we'd best push on.
0: Must you? Well, excuse me for just a moment.
2: Oh, of course, my dear.
1: Oh, my word. The poor woman.
2: Yes, yes. I say, look here.
1: What is it?
2: This mirror. It's not a mirror at all. It has a picture pasted in it. The photograph that's in the study.
1: Oh, poor Madeline.
3: Father Benton, Mademoiselle would like to speak with you a moment before you go.
2: Oh, yes, yes, of course. Very well. I'll only be a moment, Sedley.
3: This way, Father.
2: Thank you.
0: Ah, Father.
2: Well, Madeline?
0: You may turn the lights on, Suzette, as you go.
3: Remember.
0: So that is your young curate, Father Bentham.
2: Yes, do you like him?
0: He seems like a dear boy, but...
2: But what, Madeline?
0: I'm afraid I can't see him again.
2: Madeline, why?
0: Well, I don't want to hurt his feelings, but it would not be the same. You have been my only true friend in all these years. And when you are gone, I would rather be alone again.
1: I'm sorry, sir, but Mrs. Stoats is outside. Her little girl is dying, and when she heard you were here, she...
0: Go away.
1: Madeline.
0: What? Go away. Go, both.
1: Come, sir.
0: Go away. Go away.
1: Good Lord.
2: Poor Madeline. It was too much for her.
1: Yes.
2: Well, she killed them both, of course. The woman and her husband.
1: I
2: think I always must have known it. All these years, she's lived a lie. Oh,
1: yes, but that's not the lie that's hurt her. It was the acid.
2: Acid?
1: Didn't you see her face, sir?
2: You forget, my boy, that I am blind.
1: She has no face.

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2: 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I've had many a thrill myself listening to Suspense, and I hope we were able to send a few chills up and down your spines tonight. 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It's a real thriller, so don't miss it. Good night.
3: Angela Lansbury appeared through arrangement with Metro-Goldwyn-Mayer, producers of High Barbaree, starring Van Johnson and June Allison. 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
6: This is the man in black, here for the Roma Wine Company of Fresno, California, to introduce this weekly half hour of Suspense. Tonight in Hollywood, Roma Wines bring you the distinguished actor who has just won the New York Film Critics Award for his performance in Watch on the Rhine, Mr. Paul Lucas. The suspense play which stars Mr. Lucas and which is produced and directed by William Spear is called A World of Darkness. And so with the performance of Paul Lucas as the musician named Anton Rizhak, to whom the world was a world of darkness, we again hope to keep you in suspense.
9: All patrol cars in J area, J for Johnson. All patrol cars in J area go to 325 West 52nd. 325 West 52, a theatrical rooming house, homicide. This is homicide. A young woman, stabbed. That is all.
10: Okay. Is everybody here now?
11: Yes, I think I've got all of them.
12: There's Mrs. Collins, Mr. Farrell, Miss Walker, Mr. Gunther.
13: Yes, they're all here, Lieutenant.
12: You're the landlady, Mrs. Washburn, right?
0: Well, if you want to be blunt about it.
12: I'm afraid I'm a blunt man. Maybe it's the business I'm in. Last night, a girl was killed in this house. According to the coroner, it happened about 2 a.m. She was killed in a particularly cold-blooded manner. Stabbed. And that's murder. There's no two ways about it. Now, you're intelligent people. You're all connected with the theater.
7: No, not all.
0: Franz is my sort of caretaker, handyman.
7: Yes, handyman. But not to do with that theater, that place of sin and abomination.
0: Don't mind him. Franz has always been a little prejudiced.
7: I know when the sword of righteousness is ready to strike.
12: Where were you at 2 o'clock in the morning?
7: I was in my room, waiting.
12: What were you waiting for? Now, look, don't you people realize what you're up against? Till you can account for your actions last night, you're all under suspicion of murder.
8: What makes you so sure one of us did it?
12: Oh, you were Miss Nancy Collins' fiancé, is that right, Mr. Farrell?
8: Yes.
12: What were you doing last night?
8: I was out, working.
12: Anybody see you?
8: I don't know. I don't think so. How do I know?
12: What were you doing out walking around at 2 o'clock in the morning?
8: Well, after what happened, I...
12: Oh? What happened?
8: Oh, nothing. I was upset, that's all.
0: Why don't you tell him the truth, Daniel?
8: The truth? What's the use of all this talking? It's not going to bring her back.
12: What did you mean by that, Mrs. Collins? What truth?
0: It's not my place to say. Daniel considers it a personal matter. It couldn't have had anything to do with what... Oh, I'm sure no one is concealing anything of the slightest importance. Everyone loved Nancy. Everyone!
10: Please. I know what you're getting around to.
0: Why, Kay!
10: That everyone loved her but me. That I hated her.
0: But I didn't. Well, not enough to do a thing like that.
12: Where were you at 2 this morning, Miss Walker?
10: In my room.
12: Can you prove that?
0: No, of course I can't. That's the whole thing. Don't you see?
12: Now, listen. Who's playing that piano?
0: That's Mr. Rejack in the room across the hall. He's a musician.
12: Does he live here?
0: Yes.
12: Well, why didn't you tell me? I thought you said everybody was here.
0: No use talking to him. He doesn't even know about it.
12: Will you please let me handle this?
0: Really, Lieutenant, he couldn't tell you anything. You see,
12: you get him in here, Haggerty. Go get him.
13: Okay.
12: Now, listen. You people have got an awful lot of explaining to do. None of you can prove where you were or what you were doing or why you were doing it. What about you, Mrs. Collins?
0: You don't think... After all, I am poor Nancy's mother.
12: Mrs. Collins, I'm just trying to get at the facts. You have the room next to Nancy. Didn't you even hear anything?
0: No. I've had insomnia for years. I have to take a strong sedative every night.
10: Here comes Mr. Rejack.
12: Oh, Mr. Rejack, I'm sorry to disturb you, sir. I didn't realize that
14: I was blind? Oh, it is no matter. I was waiting for you to send for me, officer.
12: You knew the police were here?
14: But of course. Oh, Mrs. Washburn, has anyone seen anything of Carl yet this morning?
10: No, not yet.
12: Who is Carl, Mr. Rejack?
14: My Belgian police dog, who guides me. He has wandered off somewhere. Although I cannot say I blame him. It is not much fun being a companion only to a blind man.
12: Oh, well, he'll come back. That kind always does.
14: Oh, I'm not worried. But now you wish to speak of the terrible thing that has happened to poor Nancy.
12: Oh, you know about that?
14: Unfortunately, yes. By the way, here is the key to her room. It was locked and you were obliged to force it, were you not?
12: Why, yes, but how did you...
14: How do I have the key? And how do I know? You see, I'm a blind man. But there are many ways for a blind man to know many, many things.
12: Yes, I see.
14: Poor Nancy. Poor child.
12: How much do you know about that?
14: Quite a bit, I'm afraid. I know how she was killed. I know why she was killed. And I know who killed her.
6: Tonight in our suspense theater, murder was unseen in the dark. But the crime was witnessed by a single human being with the eyes of night. Roma Wines is bringing you Paul Lucas as star of suspense in the Robert L. Richards story, A World of Darkness. You have heard the prologue for tonight's tale of suspense.
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0: You think it is a great affliction to be bound. Yes, in a way it is. If he yields to it, it can make a man bitter and distort his mind. But if he struggles against it, there are merciful compensations. In time, he reaches out into the world again and finds he can perceive the meaning of the life around him without his eyes. A world of darkness becomes to him a place of utmost sensitivity to other things, to touch, to smell, but above all, to sound. The ticking of a watch, the rustle of clothing, the sound of breathing, or even the beat of a heart. I have only to focus my attention on a sound so distant or so slight as to be utterly imperceptible to anyone else. And to me, it is magnified and amplified 100 times. Last night, though sitting in my room and confined in my eternal darkness, I heard what I could not see. And I was witness to a murder. The bells of Trinity had just run the 3/4 hour. They are at the lower extremity of the city, but I always like to listen for them. It was 1/4 to midnight. I was about to go back to my piano. I had been working on a little composition of my own when I heard Nancy coming down the street from the direction of the theater. She was walking very fast. It was clear to me that she was disturbed about something, so I knew she would want to see me. I waited for her knock.
1: Anton?
0: Yes, Nancy, come in. Oh, you are troubled. What is it?
2: How did you know?
0: You know I can always tell these things. See, even Carl knows.
2: Oh, hello, Carl. He's so nice. You're both so nice.
0: Carl and I. Huh? You know he loves you, Nancy.
2: I think he really does.
0: Almost as much as he loves me.
2: I know. Oh, I'm going to miss you both terribly.
0: You are going away?
2: Anton, I'm going to marry Danny Farrell.
0: To marry?
2: Yes, he's quitting the stage and he's going into the army. I'm going with him. That's what I want to tell you about.
0: I see.
2: Anton, you've always been so good to me. You've helped me so much and I've always felt that you liked me.
0: More than that, Nancy. I'm very, very fond of you.
2: Oh, Anton, you're the best friend I've ever had.
0: But I'm nearly twice your age and blind.
2: Oh, that doesn't matter. We've had some wonderful times together.
0: Yes. And now you wish to talk to me because you are still not sure you have made the right decision, hmm?
2: Yes.
0: Now, to leave the stage now, just when you are having the first time, such a wonderful success.
2: Oh, it isn't that. I've always hated the stage.
0: Hated it? Now, Nancy, now, you have a very great talent.
2: You can't have a talent for anything you don't like. And you can't like anything you've had crammed down your throat ever since you were barely able to talk.
0: Oh, it's your mother.
2: She's counted on it all these years. She sacrificed everything for my career. Oh, Mother loves me in her way, but sometimes she's so strange. When I told her about Danny tonight, I thought she was going to have a stroke or something. I've seen her angry before, but never like this.
0: No, it will pass.
2: Anton, for a minute she looked insane. I was frightened, really frightened.
0: Listen.
2: What? Anton, what is it?
0: Your mother leaving her room. She will be coming down here to look for you.
2: How do you know?
0: The rustle of her satin robe. I hear it often. Perhaps we better not speak any more just now of your little trouble.
2: Oh, I shouldn't have bothered you. I know it must seem childish and silly to you.
0: No, Nancy, it is not for me. But perhaps your mother will not like it that you confide in others.
2: But how could you know that
3: she... Nancy!
0: You see?
2: She is coming.
3: Nancy!
2: Yes, Mother?
3: Oh, there you are.
4: I thought you might be here.
0: Good evening, Edna.
4: Nancy, you really must come upstairs now.
5: I'm going to have your new dress ready for the equity party. I've got to cut it from the pattern tonight, and I want you to help me.
2: Mother, I'm not going to the party.
5: Why, Nancy, of course you are. It's very important.
2: Mother, do we have to go through it all again?
5: Nancy, dear, I'm sorry I lost my temper this evening. I know this seems like the only thing in the world that matters just now, love and all. But you simply can't walk out of the lead in a hit play and ever expect to be successful.
2: I don't want to be successful. Can't you get that through your head?
5: After I've slaved and skimped and planned all these years.
2: You'll be all right, Mother. There'll be enough.
5: I'll be all right. I'm not thinking of myself. I've never had a chance to think of myself. Only last week I drew every penny of my own savings and took it out an insurance policy on you. $100,000. So that you'd have something for your old age.
2: You shouldn't have done that, Mother.
5: And now you want to throw away everything I've done for that harebrained boy.
0: But, Edna, if Nancy is in love...
5: You keep out of this.
2: Mother, please.
5: Oh, I've watched you too, Anton Rejack. But I knew she wouldn't have anything to do with a blind man.
2: Mother!
5: You couldn't see her. But you could touch her, couldn't you? You could be in love with her. Well, I hope you see now what a fool you've made of yourself. You fool. You blind fool. Fool, fool, fool!
0: Down, Carl. Quiet.
5: He struck me.
0: I'm sorry.
2: You deserved it, Mother.
0: I think you'd better go now, Edna.
5: Nancy, I want you to come upstairs right away. We're going to cut out your new dress tonight.
2: Oh, Anton, forgive me.
0: No, it is nothing. I'm sorry I did what I did, but I was afraid she would become hysterical.
2: Anton, I didn't know. Believe me, I didn't
0: know. No, it is nothing. You had better go up to her now.
2: Yes. Oh, I'm afraid.
0: Oh, but there is nothing to be afraid of.
2: Yes. But I'm afraid.
0: I could not sleep. Although it was late, I tried to go back to my work, but my attention wandered. I could not keep from mind from what was going on in that room upstairs. I heard each sound as clearly as though the cause of it were there at my very side. Nancy was weeping, and against the sound of her tears, like an inexorable counterpoint, the scissors, deliberate mechanical snipping and crunching of heavy dressmaker's shears, cutting material on a table. Then there was an interruption, footsteps running up the stairs, the footsteps of Danny Farrah. I knew what would happen then.
6: Mrs. Collins, you've got to listen.
0: So I did not want to listen.
6: Out of here. Nancy,
0: but for a moment I did.
2: Danny, I don't know what to do.
6: Well, it's about time you found out, isn't it?
0: I shut my mind to it. I didn't want to hear anymore. There was to be another quarrel, another agonizing scene. And then presently I heard the steps again. Slow and heavy this time, coming down the stairs. They went towards the front door instead of to his own room. He was going out. I did not know what he might do. I went to my own door, and as casually as I could, I opened it.
7: Oh, hello, Aunt Anne.
0: Why, hello, Danny. Were you going out?
7: For a little walk.
0: It's late.
7: I guess it is.
0: I'm sorry, Danny.
7: You know about it, do you?
0: Yes, Nancy told me tonight. There was a scene with her mother again. It will come out all right.
7: Oh, no, it won't.
0: Why?
7: Nancy's changed her mind. Or rather, her mother's changed it for her.
0: The poor child.
7: Anton, Nancy's a lovely girl. She's the loveliest girl in the world. But she's weak.
0: Oh, but we are all weak in one way or another.
7: But she doesn't know what she does to people. She doesn't know the torture she puts people through.
0: No.
7: And I can't stand it any longer. If I can't have Nancy, I'll do something.
0: Danny, now, it will be all right.
7: It can't be all right. How do I know it won't go on like this after we're married? Oh, I'm crazy, I suppose, but...
0: I know how these things are. Two young people in love cannot be kept apart by anyone or anything in this earth.
7: No, Anton. I thought it over and over every way there is. It won't work.
0: Oh, come in.
2: Anton, I... Oh.
8: I didn't know you were here, Danny.
7: Okay.
8: I just heard the news over at the theater. Congratulations.
7: Thanks.
8: I suppose I had to say that. You know I don't mean it, Danny.
7: Please, Kay, I
8: don't think you love her, Danny. I don't see how you could.
7: Kay, I don't want to talk about it tonight.
8: Are you afraid to talk to me, Danny? Are you?
7: I'm sorry, Kay. Good night, Anton.
8: Danny. Danny, listen to me. Danny!
0: Oh, let him go. He's upset tonight.
8: He's upset.
0: Kay, stop it. Get hold of yourself.
8: I love him. I can't let him go.
0: Oh, but you must, don't you see? He's going to be married.
8: Before she came along, he couldn't even think of anyone but me. Well, she planned it very nicely. Just the way she's planned everything else. She doesn't care how many lives she wrecks, including his. But it won't be so easy this time.
0: Kay, you are talking foolishness.
8: Listen, Anton. Before I'd let her get away with this, I'd kill her.
9: So help me, I'd kill her.
0: She left me at last. I paid no heed to where she went. I was disturbed and troubled. I sat in the darkness of my mind thinking. Then I heard steps again. Those odd, dragging steps coming towards my door. Franz?
10: Yes, Mr. Reject.
0: Did you want to see me, Franz?
10: No. No, I was only listening.
0: Listening? To what?
10: Don't you hear it? The beating of the wings? They've been close about the house all evening.
0: Oh, have they?
10: The time is very near. Are you a good man, Mr. Reject?
0: Now, I don't know, Franz. I try to be.
10: The black angel with the bright sword of righteousness and vengeance. Do you think we can escape him?
0: Well, I hope so.
10: No. Don't you know what goes on in this house? Haven't you seen them? With their painted lips, the tinkling rings and bracelets, and their vanity and their scoffing?
0: Yes, Franz. What have you in your bag there?
10: Oh, yes, my tools. Always I work, day and night. There's a dripping faucet up in Miss Cullen's room. I have to fix it.
0: Dripping faucet? Oh, yes.
10: What's the matter, Mr. Reject? Did you think of something?
0: Oh, yes. I was thinking that I must take Carl out for a walk. Oh, no, Carl, down.
10: Hello
0: down.
10: There, Carl. He's a fine dog, eh?
11: Franz.
10: Yes.
11: Go along. Do what I told you. It's late.
10: Yes. I do what I'm told. Remove out of the midst of Babylon and go forth out of the land of the Chaldeans. For this city will I humble to the dust. And this house will I make a place of weeping and desolation.
0: The moment the old man called my attention to the faucet, I had heard it. When I went back into my room, I still heard it. I heard the old man tinkering with the pipes. And the dripping grew less and stopped. Then the shears began again. Those long, sharp scissors cutting the dress. I forced myself to return to my work, and for a while I heard nothing more. Then I heard it. The dripping had begun again. But this time, it was no longer water that was dripping. It was then that I knew. I sat frozen with horror. It was the most terrible sound I had ever heard in my life. At last, I got up and took my cane and went to the door. Carl wished to go with me.

0: had just reached the top of the stairs. There was no way for anyone to leave Nancy's room except in my direction. It was then I heard the telltale whisper. The murderer had passed me in the darkness. I went to Nancy's door. There was no need to go in. I knew what was there as surely as though I had seen it happen with the eyes I no longer have. For I could hear the steady dripping of her blood. I closed the door and locked it. I put the key in my pocket. I wished to make certain that the criminal would have no chance to return and cover up any evidence of the crime. Then I returned to my room to wait for you officers of the police to come. And now you would know as I knew why Nancy Collins died and who killed her.
1: Well, do all you people here confirm what Mr. Rejack says about your movements last night?
2: Wait. What did you mean about the telltale whisper?
0: Oh, what is the use of any longer pretending, Edna? You killed her. Now you must pay for it.
2: No, no!
0: Now, doubtless you have already found her fingerprints on the scissors with which Nancy has stabbed.
1: Oh, naturally, they were Mrs. Collins' scissors anyway.
0: And I have a suspicion that you will find the insurance policy she took out on her daughter's life only last week that makes Edna Collins the beneficiary in the event of Nancy's death.
2: No, no, I didn't do it.
1: You better take her along, Haggerty.
3: All right, come on.
2: No, please, wait a minute. Maybe I've been selfish, but I loved her. He's lying because he hates me for what I said. No, no, please!
1: Well, Mr. Rejack, I guess several people owe you their thanks for this.
0: And you owe me nothing. If it could only bring her back to life.
4: Come in.
5: We found Mr. Rejack's dog, ma'am, down in the cellar. Been there all night. Here, Carl.
0: Carl, my poor old Carl. Here, Carl. Carl, what's the matter now? Where are you?
6: Grab him, somebody. Grab him. Here, pull it back. Back, you.
0: Carl.
6: Kill him.
0: Carl, what's the matter? Don't you know me?
1: Mr. Rejack, you say you shut your dog in your room before you went upstairs last night.
0: Yes. Yes.
1: You're certain?
0: But of course.
1: And you say you did not go into Nancy Collins' room after you discovered the murder?
0: No. No, I did not.
1: Well, that's very strange, Mr. Rejack. Because your dog did. His coat is matted with her blood.
0: I realize now that the dog must have followed me. I heard him whimper when I struck. Then somehow he disappeared. But before I locked the room, the beast must have fawned on her where she fell. Yes, I killed her. It is no matter now. She will marry no one now. Nor will I. Yet it is true I heard those things. Yes, most of them. You would be amazed what I can hear. Now, even from where I sit, I can hear the men at work at the place where they will take me. Although that place is many miles away. They are hammering on the scaffolding in preparation for me. And now they are clambering up on the platform. And now they are about to test that ingenious device that will snuff out my life. Listen. They spring the trap.

0: And so closes A World of Darkness, presented by Roma Wines and starring Paul Lucas. Tonight's tale of suspense.
1: In just a moment, we'll hear again from Mr. Lucas. First, though, let's visit one of the great airports in our country. The afternoon clipper has just landed in the USA. A North American and his newly arrived visitor from south of the border are about to take a table at an airport cafe.
2: Well, Elliot, I promised to return your visit, and here I am.
3: 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How about some wine before dinner, Carlos?
2: Oh, thank you. Some sherry, perhaps?
3: Certainly.

0: Waiter.
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0: This is Paul Lucas again, ladies and gentlemen. 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
13: Hey, Alex, how did the interview go?
14: I did it! 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
19: 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It's called The Card Game. 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

0: That $5?
1: Yeah, that $5.
2: Me with a little pair of ducks. I'm out.
1: Too much for you, eh?
2: Too much.
1: What do you say?
0: I'm thinking. I thought.
1: After you, Regan.
0: And five more.
1: Betting into my pair of eights, Regan. Well, your funeral. I'll see you, Reyes. Raise you another five.
0: Call you.
1: Triplets, Regan. 3/8.
0: Yeah, beats me, Larry.
1: Another day, another dollar.
3: See what happens.
0: Excuse me, gentlemen.
1: Be right back.
4: You want his hand?
0: Huh?
1: Just a minute. Yeah, that was kind of tough on you, betting into my 3/8 with a lousy pair of queens.
0: It was a good pair of queens, just not good enough.
1: Yeah, yeah. Well, that's the way the game goes, eh?
0: I know how the game goes, Larry. Don't look so sad for me. I'll win it back.
1: Sure you will. Sure you will. Yeah. You weren't thinking of quitting for tonight, were you?
0: Well, as a matter of fact, I was, yeah.
1: I thought you wanted to play poker.
0: I did, but I'm broke. That's enough.
1: Yeah. You're a real two-bit player, aren't you? Walk in here with $60, $70 and figure you'll take us. You ain't ever gonna take no one, Regan. You're just a cheap little two-bit chiseling player.
0: Yeah, well, let me tell you something. I'm going to get lucky some night, then I'm going to clean up on a game.
1: Sure. Now you go home and dream about it, kid. But what's going to happen to you is just what happens to all cheap boys. You're not a big-time gambler. You're just a two-bit chiseler. And don't come back here for a game anymore. We don't like the way you play.
0: I knew a man in Bayonne once. He started out flipping dimes in the morning, and by midnight he'd been in one crap game and one card game, and he had $75,000. But me, it hasn't happened yet. But someday it will. But the baby's due in a couple of weeks, Jenny. You shouldn't be working.
5: I called your office this morning. They told me you quit 2 days ago. Six jobs in 6 months, chick.
0: Well, I didn't want to worry you, Jenny. I guess I'm just not cut out to be a real estate salesman, but you don't have to go to work, honey.
5: Yes, I do. I have a very special reason. We haven't got any money.
0: I'll pay the rent, Jenny.
5: How?
0: Well, I can't lose forever.
5: Chick.
0: Look, Jenny, if I can just get a stake, I mean a good stake, and get in the right game, I know our luck will change.
5: You've got to change, chick. I thought I could change you once. I even thought you were changing when you told me you'd take a real job and all, but it's no use. You're a gambler. You always will be. Always waiting for change of luck. There's just no cure for you.
0: Oh, honey, we've had better days, lots better days. Don't say things like that.
5: Don't you see, no matter what you win or lose, it won't make any difference? You'll always be wanting a bigger stake, a better game.
0: Look, I knew a man from Bayonne once.
5: I know. $75,000 in one day. What do you suppose that $75,000 meant to him? When he had it, it was just another stake.
0: Well, let's not argue about it, Jenny.
5: No, I don't want to argue anymore, chick. I know it's hopeless. It's so hopeless that I'm going to divorce you.
0: Jenny.
5: No. Don't put your arms around me, please.
0: Well, honey, I just couldn't make it without you.
5: You'll have to, Chick. I mean it.
0: But, Jenny, what do you
5: think? I have
0: to
5: leave pretty soon. When I come back, I hope you'll have your things packed and moved out of here.
0: Well, look, suppose I got another job. Would that help?
5: Would it cure you?
0: Sure it would. If it's a good job where I could make some money.
5: Honestly?
0: Sure.
5: Or would you take the first paycheck and go out and get into a poker game like you did last night?
0: Well, that's just it. If I can get enough money to get into the right kind of a game, I can make things all right, darling. You wouldn't have to work or worry about anything.
5: Chick, I can't do that. That's why I'm asking you to leave.
0: But you've gone along with me all this time.
5: Yes, hoping all this time. But now things are different. We're going to have a baby, Chick. Don't you understand? We can't go on this way. You've got to get a job and keep it and stop gambling.
0: I'll get us a house, Jen, and some money and... Well, I've got to have a change of luck.
5: Change of luck. Oh, Chick.
0: Jenny. Jenny. Jenny. I'm right. All I need is a little luck, and I can make it all in one night instead of working 40 years. Tonight, I can make it before Jen leaves me. I know I can. If I can just get in the right game. If I can just figure a way of getting into the right game.
3: Always like to make clothes for you, Mr. Regan. No trouble at all with the fitting.
0: Yeah.
3: So I have some nice worsteds and some imported flannels if you'd like to order some today.
0: Oh, I'm afraid I don't have the time today, but I'll get in as soon as I can. How much do I owe you for the suit?
3: That's gone up a little since you were in, Mr. Regan. $300 in tax.
0: Hmm. All right, just send me the bill.
3: Sure.
0: Say, do you still drive that fancy sports car you bought in Europe?
3: Oh, yes. Huh? Once you get used to one of those things, you don't want to drive anything else.
0: Yeah, I guess that's so. How much does it set you back?
3: $12,000.
0: Wow. Well, the prices you charge for a suit, it shouldn't be too much of a jolt.
3: I have overhead, Mr. Regan. Terrible overhead. My tailor's come pretty high. $200 a week for a master tailor.
0: All right. Well, I'd like to borrow your car, won't you?
3: Hmm?
0: Now, how long have I been getting clothes from you?
3: Well, off and on, 10 years, I guess.
0: Well, then don't look at me as though we just met this afternoon. I'd like to borrow the car for the night, a favor.
3: Well, of course, Mr. Regan. Here, it's out front.
0: Thanks a lot.
3: You're thinking of buying a car just like it, and you want to try it out. That's it, isn't it?
0: Well, let's let it stand that way.
3: When will you be back?
0: Tomorrow morning, okay?
3: Anytime's fine. Wait a minute, Mr. Regan.
0: Yeah?
3: I've got to tell you what's on my mind.
0: What's that?
3: Yeah, well, first, I'll tell you that you'd be surprised the four flushers I've got on my books who couldn't pay $30 for a suit, let alone $300. I'm remembering that you've always paid me cash. But I haven't seen you in a year, and today you came in and asked me to send you a bill. No, I'm not worried about that.
0: Well, you're worried about something.
3: Like I said, it's been a year, and I've heard that things haven't gone so well with you lately, and I'm wondering if the suit and car may have something to do with it. Mr. Regan, you wouldn't do anything foolish, would you?
0: Walshy, I'll tell you something. Now, you know that there are some people who are impressed by expensive clothes and fancy cars and all that stuff. And sometimes it's a good idea to impress them. Now tell me, does that sound foolish? The first step. The next was to sit down and figure how do you get into a big game with no dough. That one I couldn't figure. I had an idea, but I had to find out if it'd work or not. I knew one thing. If you want to win big, you have to take chances. And I took one when I walked into the bar.
1: Mr. Regan.
0: Hello, Harry.
1: Well, like old times.
0: Yeah.
1: Will it be, Mr. Regan?
0: Well, let's try your scotch.
1: Sure. I haven't seen you around for a long time, Mr. Regan.
0: I've been out of town, Harry.
1: Vegas?
0: Yeah, Vegas.
1: Where's your suntan?
0: I stayed indoors.
1: I guess you did. Water, soda, what?
0: Just like that, that's fine.
1: That's smart. Only way to take it.
0: Sandals doing all right here, huh?
1: In every department. Out front and behind the front. You gonna play a little tonight, huh?
0: No, I don't think so, Harry. Just stop by for a drink.
1: Uh-huh.
0: What?
1: You know about the big game Santo has every night. Real big.
0: Yeah, I've heard something about it, sure.
1: Who are you trying to kid?
0: What?
1: You never in all your life ever came into a joint like this just for a drink.
4: You're a gambler, Mr. Regan, and there's no cure for it.
6: Well, hello, Harry.
4: Oh, good evening, Mr. Santo.
6: Chick Regan, isn't it?
0: That's right.
6: The doorman pointed you out. He raved about your car. Pretty nice thing to get around in.
0: I like it, Jim.
6: Hey, now I remember.
0: You do?
6: Yeah. You was pit boss for me in one of my places. You used to call me Mr. Santo.
0: Did I?
6: Yeah.
0: Well, let's say I've changed, Jim.
6: Okay, let's say that.
0: Buy you one?
6: No, thanks.
0: So, fill us up again, will you, Harry?
4: Sure.
0: Anything wrong?
6: Yeah, just wondering about you.
0: Uh-huh. Well, why don't you wander somewhere else?
6: Real cocky these days, huh, kiddo? That's all right. I like that. Means you got dough. Say, chick, the crowds play back in there behind those curtains, but upstairs I have something else going, something special.
0: Yeah?
4: Here you are.
0: Thank you.
6: Now, we could use another player. How you like to come to my office and try it out?
0: Try out what? What are you talking about?
6: A good game for some real fodder. No limit.
0: You inviting me?
6: I'm inviting you.
0: Sorry, I just dropped by for a drink.
6: Well, have it and then come on up.
0: No, I didn't bring any money. Thanks just the same.
6: Well, your IOU is all right with me, kiddo. I know you're good for it.
0: How do you know that?
6: Well, you've been in the business a long time. You know what happens to a guy who can't pay his way.
0: When do you begin?
6: Right away.
0: Let's go.

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3: Thank you.
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0: And now, Autolite brings back to our Hollywood soundstage Mr. Richard Widmark in Elliot Lewis's presentation of The Card Game, a tale well calculated to keep you in suspense.
4: It's simple. All you need is the right night, the right game, and the right cards. Then you sit down and you remember everything you ever learned and every little two-bit game you've ever played. And you do it all just right. And when you're finished, you're on your feet once and for all. You've got a pile. And then you give it up. Yeah, that's the way to be cured. But you don't know that's why I came here tonight, do you, Santo? You don't know anything.
5: All right, spread that deck out there. Let's see who deals.
6: Come on, come on. I'll introduce you to the boys.
5: Fine, sure.
6: Boys. Hey! This is Chick Corrigan.
5: Oh, hi. Hi.
6: Bill Archer, Chick.
5: Hello, Bill.
7: Hi.
6: Lou Humboldt.
5: Lou?
8: Hi.
6: Well, make yourself comfortable, Chick.
5: Thank you. That's nice to have some fresh blood in the game.
7: Yeah. Take a card.
5: Hmm? Oh, sure. Queen.
8: Three.
7: Ten.
6: Well, what do you know? Ace.
8: You deal.
6: Oh, here you are, Chick. That's $10,000 worth of chips. Too steep?
8: No, fine.
6: All right. Andy up. Well, good luck, everybody.
4: That's how I got here. That's how I got into this. That's why now I look into different faces from the games I'm used to. These guys aren't kidding. They're cold about it. Hard. But if my luck changes, I'll be in business. I'll have everything we ever wanted in all our lives. I'll take it to her and I'll show her and I'll say, Jenny, here it is. I won't gamble anymore. I'll beat them all, Jenny. All I need is one hand. Just that one hand to get me going.
8: $1,000.
7: $1,000? Okay for me.
5: $1,000? $1,000 more.
6: Kind of frisky tonight, aren't you?
5: You gonna stay in?
6: I mean, your $1,000 and $1,000 more. Here we go again. Six. Queen. Ace.
7: Bullet for you, Chick.
5: Yeah.
6: I get a king. Ace bets.
5: Let me check my hole card. $500.
6: I see another.
8: I will, too.
6: You can find it out yourselves.
9: Everybody else out? Okay, here we go. 10 with the queen. Another ace with the ace.
8: About that.
6: How do you like that guy's run?
9: Well, what do you know? A king with my king. Bet the aces?
8: 1,000.
5: Your vases and a pair of kings showing, I gave up a long time ago.
8: Jim?
9: With a pair of kings, I have to see one more card. 10 for you. Jack for me. You still bet?
8: 10,000.
6: It really means it.
9: 10, huh?
8: 10.
9: Take it.
4: I'm winning. It's beginning to happen just the way I hoped it'd happen. There's nothing that can stop me now. I'll beat them all right off their feet because the cards are coming to me. And they can't do anything about it.
9: In?
4: Hmm?
9: You in?
8: Yeah.
7: I'm in.
5: Me too. You're called.
9: Pretty aces, pretty jacks.
7: Too fair, huh?
9: Yeah.
5: It's too lucky for me.
7: I might have known.
9: What do you say, chick?
8: I've got 3 queens, Jim.
9: Let's see him. 3 pots in a row, chick. You got the whammy on me or something, huh?
8: Just luck.
9: Take your money.
8: Yeah, sure.
9: Harry. Harry!
10: Come, Mr. Sessions.
9: Bring us a new deck. This Regan's getting too lucky.
4: Santo, get good and sore. Fumble around the rest of the night if you want to. It's okay with me. Because the sorer you get, the better off I'll be. And the better it'll be for my wife and my kid. So keep getting sore. I like it, Mr. Santo. I like it.
5: Good beat.
7: What time you got?
9: 5:30.
5: What do you say? Shall we call it a night?
7: I'm all for it.
9: How about one more round? The chick here's been awfully lucky. I'd like another crack at him. Okay, chick? Or do you want to cash in?
8: I'll play one more.
9: I kind of thought you'd rather walk out.
8: You thought wrong. I'm winning.
9: That's right, kiddo. You're winning.
5: Not me. I've dropped 13. I've had it for tonight.
7: Me too.
9: You hear that? They don't want to play anymore.
8: Well, in that case, I guess
9: how you like to double that pot?
8: Sure. I'll drop in tomorrow.
9: Right now. How much you got there?
8: 42,000.
9: I'll cut you. High card, take all.
5: Look, Jim, why don't you cut?
9: Why don't you shut up? There you are, chick. All or nothing. High card.
7: You don't have to do
9: it. Let him make up his own mind. You know, I had an idea he came in here tonight to see how far he could go. I don't know exactly what he had in mind, but he's always been a 2-bit player. I still think he is. And I might be wrong, but I want to find out. Are you a 2-bit player, Regan?
8: Put your chips out, Jim.
9: Okay. Pick a card.
8: You first.
9: Sure. Eight. Beat it.
8: Three.
9: Well, that's tough. You play all night till you build up a nice haul and it all goes on one card. That's tough, chick. But better luck next time. And look, you ain't a 2-bit player. No hard feelings.
8: No. I'm not even a 1-bit player, Jim.
9: Huh?
8: My IOU's no good.
9: Well, but that car of yours...
8: It isn't my car. I haven't got a dime, Santo. I've been playing with your money all night.
9: And you was going to walk out of here with it, huh?
8: Yeah.
9: You hear that?
7: I heard.
8: Yeah.
9: Sorry, chick. You knew what you was doing. Harry, get the door.
8: I don't want to remember what they did to me. But I'm going to as much as I can. I woke up in the morning. I was lying in a ditch next to a highway outside of town. No one would give me a lift because of the way I looked. But somehow I got home. And Jenny was gone. And that's really what finished it for me. They'd taken her to the hospital while I was with Santo. And Jenny had had our baby. Jenny. Jenny, darling.
10: Chick, what happened to you?
8: I'm all right, honey, but what about you?
10: I told you I'm fine. And our baby boy is fine, but your face... Who did this to you? Who were they?
8: Some people I tried to steal from, Jenny.
10: What?
8: I got in that one game I've always been talking about. I had it. I had it all for us. Enough for a house and enough for the kid. You were right, honey. It was just another stake so I could try for something bigger. I lost it all, Jenny. And I lost it while... You were here, having the baby.
10: Chick.
8: Well, I learned my lesson. This time, I'm cured. No more gambling.
10: Chick, are you sure?
8: I'm sure, darling. Will you take me back?
10: Yes, darling.
8: Then I won, didn't I?
10: Yes, darling. You won.

0: 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Tonight's star, Mr. Richard Widmark. This is Harlow Wilcox reminding you that there's only a few days left to sign up for the Autolite Family Charity Drawing. 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
1: This gentleman just signed for the drawing here at Murphy Brothers. 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
0: 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Do it tomorrow, sure. Next week, the true story of a man who alone was responsible for most of the methods of police detection in use today. It's called the Bertillon Method. Our star, Mr. Charles Boyer. That's next week on Suspense. Suspense is transcribed and directed by Elliot Lewis, with music composed by Lucian Morowick and conducted by Lud Gluskin. The card game was written for Suspense by E. Jack Newman. In tonight's story, Kathy Lewis was heard as Jenny. Featured in the cast were Jay Novello, Hi Aberback, Clayton Post, Eddie Fields, Lou Krugman, and Joe Granby.
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0: Yeah. It always balances in the double entry system. If it don't, you hang around till it does. That's what I've been doing all my life, keeping books. Oh, it's fascinating. Positively fascinating. You know, I'll bet in my day I've written billions of figures. Hundreds of billions. And cash? Say, I've handled so much cash, my fingertips are calloused. Once I even got water on a thumb from licking it to count money. But so what? What's cash? Handling cash is just the same as adding figures. A job. Then, one day, something happens that makes you look on things different. There's no excitement in an office. No danger. No heroism, no adventure. Not much chance to risk anything, you know, to do something for a pal. Behind an adding machine, you can't tell men from mice without a scorecard. So, if a guy gets in a jam, you know, and he gets a chance to do a favor to help a pal out who is in a jam, well, maybe you look on cash a little different. All of a sudden, cash is more than pieces of metal and bits of green paper. It's socially significant. That's what it is.
1: Eddie, hand me the Dixie cup, will you?
0: Yeah. Your ulcers bothering you again, Sam?
1: Yeah, bad. These ledges are driving me nuts.
0: Ah, you got the wrong temperament for an account. You know, you shouldn't let it get you down.
1: Things can't go on like this, Eddie.
0: Huh. Hey, what's the matter? Alice? Alice don't understand you.
1: No, Alice don't understand me.
0: Well, that's because you don't understand her.
1: Ah, will you shut up? Sometimes you're so smug.
0: Oh, now lay off, Sam. You can't go on like this.
1: Like what?
0: Well, you're grouchy all the time. You know, you got something on your mind. Alice don't understand. Well, try me out. I won't throw no dishes at you.
1: Well, no. No, I can't tell you. Wouldn't matter anyway. You can't do anything.
0: Just telling your troubles helps sometime. Go on, talk, Sam.
1: Uh-uh.
0: Talk, Sam.
1: Okay. Okay, it's the auditors.
0: But them guys? Don't let them worry you. You're running this office, ain't you? You tell them, don't let them tell you.
1: I'm telling you, Eddie, they're getting awful close.
0: What are you talking about?
1: They're driving me nuts.
0: Well, why, Sam?
1: I'm light, Eddie.
0: You mean?
1: The books. They're light. They're short.
0: You mean?
1: I'm a crook, Eddie. An embezzler. And they're going to get me. Those auditors, they're onto me. I know they are. I can feel them getting closer. Now, after 9 years, they're on my trail.
0: You a crook, Sam? I don't believe it.
1: I wish I was dreaming.
0: Why, Sam, you're the fair-haired boy around here. All you gotta do is ask.
1: Ask who? Bartholomew? That tight-fisted...
0: It's Alice. She's to blame, I know. She wasn't satisfied with your salary. She wanted ermine capes, diamonds, a box at the opera. Oh, I know. She drove you to it. 9 years. Hey, how much did you take in all the time?
1: $100,000.11. Where am I going to get that kind of money?
0: I can dig up the 11 cents.
1: Ah, wisecracks. That's all you're good for. Jail staring me in the face.
0: Yeah, that's why you're so nervous.
1: That's where my ulcers come from.
0: Every night, working late. Covering up.
1: Sweating, worrying. Thinking of suicide.
0: 9 years ago. Well, she made you do it, Sam.
1: That's right. I told her I was playing the market, and I was.
0: Yeah, but the stocks dropped.
1: Out of sight.
0: So you bought more.
1: And more.
0: And then? Yes, Mr. Bartholomew?
2: Inquire!
1: My master's voice.
0: Yeah, Bartholomew wants to see you. Well, wag your tail, Fido.
1: Wag it. Can't even drag it. Say, didn't I see the auditors go in there a minute ago?
0: Yeah. Come to think of it, they did, Sam.
1: Well, this is it, kid.
0: Oh, maybe it's not, Sam.
1: I got a feeling. I'm not scared, Eddie. It's a relief. I'll sleep nights now. Maybe my ulcer will clear up.
0: $100,000. I wonder what he did with the 11 cents. Sales tax, I guess. What a chump.
3: Your name, Eddie?
0: Well, yeah, what about it?
2: What about it? Flint sent me. I'm Fink Martin. Flint said to drop in and see if you want to place a bet today.
0: Flint who?
2: Now, what do you mean, Flint who? Mike Flint. Ain't your name Eddie?
0: Well, sure, but I never heard of Mike Flint. How, you got the wrong Eddie. My name's Sullivan.
2: Oh, well, he didn't tell me no last name. How should I know? He says to look up Eddie in 411 Irving Trust Building.
0: Oh, well, this is 511.
2: Oh, for Pete's sake.
0: Yeah. Hey, wait a minute.
2: Huh?
0: You say you take bets on horses?
2: I'll take a bet on a camel if he's running a tropical.
0: Are you a bookie?
2: Well, I ain't no taxidermist, pal.
0: Yeah. Hey, I may be the right Eddie after all. Got any odds?
2: Well, if you're on the level, Eddie...
0: Well, you're in the business. Do I look like a stool pigeon?
2: Okay, Eddie, I guess you're okay. Odds? You want odds, huh?
0: Mm-hmm.
2: Well, let's see here. Now, at Tropical Park, I can give you 10-1 in the first race. Horse called Aleppo. Finished last in a field of 9. That was his only other start.
0: Let's see the form.
2: You see, odds is okay if you don't bet too heavy. You play odds like a side bet, Eddie. The thing to play is the jockey, not the horse. You take Sylvester. He's a jockey. 1-3 yesterday, 2-1 Monday, 1 on Sunday. Oh, he's hot, hot, hot. He can ride any dog into the money.
0: Mm. Does he ride a long shot today?
2: No. Today he's got 2 favorites and 4 short odds nags. He'll win 2 races today.
0: Oh, here's a 100-1 shot. Altruism.
2: Altruism, huh? I never heard of him.
0: I got a hunch.
2: Well, play it. Play it. Always play hunches. Yeah, let's see what this altruism is. Mm-hmm. Never raced before.
0: Well, and how do you know he's no good?
2: Well, I don't, but look who he's running against. War Alarm. Unbeaten in 3 starts. Test Tube. Last year's Gold Cup runner-up. File Clerk. Hey, there's a hunch for you, Eddie. File Clerk.
0: I ain't no file clerk, and I'm playing altruism.
2: Okay, Eddie. Just give me your $2.
0: Is that all I can bet?
2: Well, no, but, gee, I don't want to play you for a sucker.
0: How about $1,000?
2: Oh, why don't you tie that bull to a fence?
0: Will you take $1,000 on altruism?
2: Where would you get $1,000?
0: Oh, from the old man.
2: On the level, Eddie?
0: Oh, sure.
2: Well, I have to get Flint's okay. You let me use your phone?
0: Yeah.
2: Gee, $1,000. Uh-huh. That's not stage money, Eddie.
0: Well, neither is $100,000. Could you pay off?
2: Oh, Flint will cover any bet that I want to make. Hello? Hello? Give me Flint. This Flint is a smart cookie.
0: Yeah.
2: Maybe he don't want to let... Wait a minute. Hello, Mike? This is Fink. Yeah. Look, a man's got $1,000 he wants to put on a nag called Altruism in the 3rd of Tropical. The odds are 100-1. How about it? Uh-huh. Yeah, but if he wins, Mike... Uh-huh. Well, sure I'm a gambler, but 100... Hung up. Funny guy, this Flint. Am I a gambler, he says. Okay, Eddie, we'll play $1,000 on altruism's nose for you.
0: You will?
2: What's the matter, getting cold feet?
0: Well, no, Martin, I just meant, listen, that's a lot of dough to hand over to someone you never seen before.
2: Well, I never saw you before either, mister.
0: Yeah, but what chance are you taking?
2: Now, quit stalling. Are you betting or not?
0: Oh, okay. Wait till I get the money. Here it is.
2: You got it?
0: 100, 2, 3, 4, 5, 6, 7, 8, 9, and 10 makes 1,000.
2: Thanks, Eddie. What's the matter? What you shaking for? Is this your life savings or something?
0: Oh, no. There's lots more where this come from.
2: Oh, of course. The old man has a wad of it behind his ear.
0: Yeah, that's it, Fink. Hey, you're a card. Hey, what are you rubbing them bills on that sheet of white paper for?
2: Well, if the green don't come off, the bill is no good.
0: No good?
2: Counterfeit. Hey, look at this. A phony. You better tell your old man to give you another one.
0: Is this counterfeit?
2: Certainly. Look at General Grant. His nose shouldn't happen to Jimmy Durante.
0: Yeah, well, wait a minute, Frank.
2: Oh, what a setup. Just like that. Give me $1,000, Pop. I got a hunch my ship is coming in at Miami this afternoon. Oh, what a setup.
0: Here you are, Fink.
2: Yeah, thanks, Eddie. That's more like it. You tell your old man to pass that phony C note in church. Yeah, well, here's my card, and here's your ticket. Now, you hang on to that. Might be worth $100,000.
0: Okay, Martin.
2: Hey. Are you all right? You look kind of green.
0: Oh, you just been looking at too much dough, Martin.
2: Well, maybe. Okay, you drop around this afternoon, about 3. Your dog is running then. Mm-hmm. And just call me Fink.
0: Well, so long, Fink.
2: So long, Eddie.
0: Hello?
3: Sullivan, this is Mr. Bartholomew.
0: Yes, sir.
3: Speak up!
2: Yes, sir!
3: That's better, Sullivan. Sullivan, I want you to send a nice new $100 bill to St. Paul's Church in Scarsdale. A Christmas gift. Put it in a plain envelope and write Joyox Noel on it. Wrap it in a piece of paper so no one will know what it is at the post office. I want to send a nice little anonymous gift as a surprise. Nice, crisp $100 bill.
0: Oh, I know just the one, Mr. Bartholomew.
3: What's that?
1: Yes, sir! Hey, Eddie. Eddie, it's okay. I got by.
2: What?
1: I'm clear. The auditors missed it. Hey, what's the matter? Aren't you glad?
0: You mean you ain't going to jail?
1: Not this year.
0: Are you sure, Sam?
1: Positive. The auditors are through. Not a chance of getting caught.
0: Not a chance, Sam?
1: Not a chance, Eddie.
0: Well, there could be a slip-up.
1: No, there couldn't. What's the matter with you? Say, aren't you glad?
0: Oh, sure, sure. Look, I'm doing handsprings.
1: Boy, oh, boy. Of course, it doesn't solve things completely.
0: Yeah, you said it.
1: I'm still short, but that's okay.
0: Oh, sure.
1: I'll think of something. I got a whole year.
0: Well, I'm very glad.
1: Don't get it, though. Bartholomew buttering me up. He says, we know everything's in good shape, Sam. No use putting those auditors to any more trouble. Just have them check the cash, and that'll wind it up.
0: The cash? Sam, will you hand me that Dixie cup by the typewriter?
1: Sure. You dry?
0: Very.
1: Say, what's on your mind?
0: Just 2 or 3 years, that's all.
1: Now I suppose you're going to tell me that you've been swiping postage stamps.
0: Oh, no, nothing as bad as that. Look, I'm your pal, Sam.
1: Sure.
0: I'd do anything for you.
1: I know, Eddie, then talk sense.
0: Well, I hated to think of you in Sing Sing for 6 months, Sam, so I'm going there myself for a few years.
1: What are you saying?
0: I swiped $1,000 and bet it on 100-to-1 shot at Tropical Park, Sam.
1: You swiped? Oh, no. Oh, no. No! Eddie, you're kidding me.
0: No, I did it for you, Sam. A guy don't get a chance to prove his friendship very often.
1: Friendship? You talk to me of friendship at a time like this? Oh, we might as well be in Sing Sing right now.
0: Yeah, and me the longest.
1: I hope so, of all the dumb tricks. Didn't make any entries, I suppose.
0: Nope. I just took it.
1: How'd you come to bet on a horse? What bookies do you know?
0: Here's his card. He just happened in by accident.
1: A 10-ton truck should just happen in by accident and run over you.
0: Well, maybe he'd give it back, Sam.
1: Oh, sure. Sure, bookies are that way. Philanthropists, all of them. There's probably no such address as this.
0: Now, don't be hard on me, will you, Sam? After all, I risked my own neck to save yours.
1: No greater love.
0: Maybe this horse will win. Well...
1: Oh, shut up. Take an entry in the books. Then we'll pay Mr. Fink Martin a call. Friendship.
0: Yeah, friendship. Well, we're in this together, pal.

0: On the subway up to the bookie's place, I didn't say a word. I just stared at the ads, and I kept thinking of how I'd messed things up and wondered what Sam was thinking. The window we sat near had bars on it, and I felt like I was already in jail. Well, we got there. It was a great big large room.
1: Well, if it ain't the millionaire bookkeeper. Hi, Eddie.
0: Oh, hiya there, Pink.
1: Welcome to our humble joint. Of course, it ain't like Hialeah, but
2: it's as close as we can get to it in New York.
1: Yeah,
2: I know.
0: Oh, this is Sam Crockett, Fink, my boss.
1: Oh, glad to meet you, Mr. Crockett. Smart man you got working for you. He's going to make himself a pile of dough this afternoon, ain't you, Eddie?
2: Look, Martin. This is all a mistake. Eddie had no business betting $1,000 on a horse. Fact is, he wasn't his money.
1: Oh, I know that. It was his old man's.
2: He stole it from the company.
1: Now, Eddie, would you do a thing like that?
0: Uh-huh.
1: Well, I am surprised. I thought your old man ran the place.
2: He was trying to help someone, so...
1: So he helped himself to $1,000, huh?
2: Martin, give us a break and return the money. We'll both go to jail if we don't put it back.
3: At Tropical Park in the 6th, Scratch Doughboy, number 624.
1: Gee, I'm sorry, fellas, but I can't do nothing about it. I've turned in the dough already. I just work here. I can't get it back.
2: You gotta help us, Martin.
1: Well, I'd like to, Crockett, but... Gee, how can I? Look, this is a business. Supposing I ask the boss. He says it's a contract. He can't back out, neither can you. Where would we be if we asked you to take your money back?
0: Yeah, but don't you see? We'll go to Sing Sing
3: One
0: Fink.
3: One minute of post time for the third at Tropical Place. You bet.
0: Look, look, maybe those bills were counterfeit, huh? You know, you can tell the cashier that those no good, huh?
1: Well, how can I, Eddie? He can spot a phony from 50 yards.
2: The auditors are checking our books now, Martin.
1: Well, all I can say is I'm sorry, and, well, I hope this nag wins
3: at
1: for you, but I can't do a thing about it.
2: You sunk, Eddie.
0: You sounded like you meant it, huh?
2: Well, no. So what? Let's go.
0: Well, ain't you interested in hearing the race over the loudspeaker?
2: No.
0: Well, I am. It's me that started this whole thing, and I'm going to get my money's worth.
3: At Tropical in the 3rd, a correction. Sylvester is riding altruism.
0: Hey, did you hear that, Sam?
2: You mean we got a jockey?
0: Oh, now, don't be funny. This guy Sylvester's hot. He's winning 2 or 3 races a day.
3: At Tropical in the 3rd, they're away at 317.
0: Hey, they're off.
2: I got ears.
0: Yeah.
3: At the quarter, it's a wall on by a head. The dive bomber is second. Calumet Palace, 3rd, by a half a length. Dunnin is 4th. The Westwood Ho is 5th. The file clerk is 6th. And the valiant Ned, 7th. The mashing public is 8th. Timid Soul is 9th. Golden West is 10th. And a test tube auction block early riser and altruism.
0: No,
2: no wonder you got 100 to 1. There's 100 horses.
0: Yeah, that's not a race. It's a caravan.
2: Last place. Now, are you satisfied?
0: Okay, Sam, let's go. Man of war couldn't win in a crowd like that unless he cut across the infield.
2: Oh, you sure pick him.
0: Well, come on, what are you waiting for?
2: I'm not waiting. Hey, quit pushing me.
0: Am I pushing you?
2: Listen.
3: By a length, wall alarm is 2nd by 2. Test tube is 3rd by a nose. Dive bomber is 4th. And the Dunnan is 5th. Calumet Pal, Westwood Ho, file clerk, timid soul, golden west, early riser, mashing niblick, and altruism. Auction block has dropped out.
2: That nag has taken the pause that refreshes.
0: Well, he's come up.
2: If enough drop out, he can win.
0: Yeah, the race would have to last 2 days, huh?
2: Why didn't they run it in heats?
0: Well, might as well hang around till the end, huh, Sam?
3: End
2: oh, well,
3: stretch,
2: I guess so.
3: It's a valiant net still leading by a length. The test tube is 2nd by a nose. A wall alarm is 3rd. And coming up on the outside is altruism.
1: Hey, did he say altruism?
2: He said it. Get the results.
1: Hey, Porky, how about the finish?
3: Coming over the wire.
0: Oh, Sylvester, Sylvester. Ride, boy, ride.
1: Don't wring your hands. It's too late to pray. The race is over.
0: Yeah, well, who won?
1: How do I know who won? The wire's always a minute behind.
2: We got a chance.
1: Too close for comfort. Oh, why did Flint let me take that bet?
3: The winner of the 3rd at Tropical Park is, altruism.
1: Oh! How do you like that?
2: He won!
0: Am I a chump now? Oh, boy.
2: You're a champ, Eddie, a champ!
0: Oh, it was nothing, Sam.
2: Only a sap could do it.
0: Oh, thanks.
1: Holy smoke, this does it.
0: Oh, Fink, I almost forgot. You got a fork over.
1: Oh, that just about busts this joint. Hey, how about calling it off?
0: Remember what you said about contracts?
1: Yeah, but gee, if I'd have known they were switching Sylvester onto that dog.
2: When do we get paid off?
1: Right now, Crockett. Come on. Come on over to the cashier.
0: Cash.
4: Do we have to take cash?
1: Oh, absolutely. We ain't got no bank account. First thing you know, we'd have to pay income tax.
2: Well, you can deduct this loss.
1: Yeah. All right. Give me your ticket.
4: Here.

0: cops jugged everyone in the place. Vic and the other gamblers got away with the $100,000. And we had to wait until morning for a trial. Every silver lining has a rip in it.
1: I don't see how they got away. I'm sore. We sit here in the can and they're off with all that dough.
0: Well, we were framed. This whole thing was planned.
1: You're crazy. How did Martin know altruism would win? Can't turn on a police raid like a shower bath.
0: Well, how are we ever going to find those guys?
1: We won't. And if we do, it won't do us any good because you haven't got the ticket anymore. Even if you have, you couldn't force them to pay. Gambling isn't legal, you know.
0: Oh, that's nice, dreary music.
1: Might as well get used to it. We'll be living in quarters like this for quite some time.
0: Hey, here comes the keeper.
2: You got a visitor, boys.
1: Huh? An auditor.
2: Name of Martin. Fink Martin.
3: Hiya, boys.
1: Well, you coming to pay us off?
3: Well, not exactly, no. You see, Mike, the boss, he don't want to pay.
0: Oh, you wouldn't chisel, Fink. Oh, no.
3: On the level. I thought this guy Flint was square. Now he's welching on all his debts and he's blowing town. He's got a grand of mine.
1: Oh, that's a great story, Martin.
3: Well, I don't have to tell stories, do I? I could have stayed away from here, Crockett.
0: It's nice to see you again, Fink. Still taking bets?
3: All right. Will this shut you up, Eddie?
1: Hey, $1,000.
3: Yeah, $1,000. It's all I got. It's my own dough. Well, that's the best I can do, Eddie. Hey, guard, let me out of here. Well,
0: gee, I don't know what to say, Fink.
3: Say no to the next bookie you meet, Eddie. Them nags is poison.
1: Well, it was fun for a while, Fink. I wouldn't take your dough, but...
3: Say no more. Put it back where it came from, Sam, and try to forget you ever seen me.
0: So, there I was, back where I started at scratch. All I had to do was put the dough back in the cash drawer. The next morning, after paying a $10 fine, we took the subway downtown. Sam read the paper, and I just stared at the ads as usual.
1: Quite a story about altruism. Picture of Sylvester here, just a kid. 19, weighs 105.
0: Hey, look at that ad. It says, spell it backwards. If they want you to read it that way, why don't they turn it around?
1: Hey, Eddie. Eddie, look.
0: Well, what is it, Sam?
1: This picture. It's Bartholomew.
0: They've arrested him. Well, what for?
1: Embezzlement.
0: But that's you, Sam.
1: Listen to this. Mr. Bartholomew confessed to having embezzled company funds to the tune of $250,000 when auditors discovered a shortage in cash of $1,000. So that's why he was hurrying those guys around.
0: Well, let me see. What a business. Everyone in it is a crook. Well, hey, Sam, where you going?
1: Back to the police station. I'm giving myself up.
0: Giving yourself up? You're nuts!
1: No, Eddie. I'd never sleep again if I escaped scot-free. Besides, I'd like to get away from Alice for about 6 months.
0: Yeah, but Sam!

0: So, Sam went to the police and gave himself up. But guess what? They didn't want him. They already had their man. He wrote out a confession. He offered to show them the books, but they just laughed at him. Called him a publicity seeker. He pleaded with him, but it was no use. Even Bartholomew called him a fool. Imagine, Sam fought for the right to go to prison, and they laughed at him. Well, that's what happens when a bookkeeper tries to get out of the rut. There's no escape. Yeah. Sam would have preferred a few quiet months in Sing Sing, breaking rocks. Could have got rid of his ulcers. Huh, he would have got away from Alice. But no.
1: Hey, Eddie. Hand me that Dixie cup, will you?
0: Oh, your ulcers bothering you again, Sam?
1: Yeah, something awful. These ledgers are driving me nuts.

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17: Ever ride a commuting train? If you have, you probably don't think anything of it. Not if you're one of the regulars. Commuters are just people coming from one place and on their way to going someplace else. What happens in between doesn't mean a thing. They don't remember it afterwards. They don't see the scenery. They look right at faces beside them and don't see them. I know. I used to ride the 8:15 into the city to work every morning and the 5:45 home in the evenings. Yeah, I used to ride the train. Oh, could I bother you for a match?
18: What? Oh, a match.
17: Yeah, I left mine at the office.
18: Hmm?
17: Where I work, Consolidated Press. The wire service, you know.
18: Don't say.
17: Oh, I'm not one of the reporters.
18: Here's a book of matches, Keaton.
17: Thanks. Now, I repair teletype machines. You know, the machines that print the news when it comes in and relay it out to the newspapers all over the country.
18: Don't say.
17: Funny trades people get into. Now, me, I was a speed typist. Fellow on my shift was a telephone man. Both wind up in the same place, repairing teletype printers. It's a whole profession, you know. Most people don't know it exists. But there you are. They break down just like any other machine. Oh, what's your line?
18: Look, I'm sorry. These rides are the only time I have to go over my report.
17: Oh, sure, sure. I didn't mean to butt in. I just thought maybe I'd seen you in the Laurel Creek station.
18: No, not my station.
17: I see a lot of people waiting for the train there, but I never get to know them. Oh, my name's Bert Gavin.
18: It's all right. Keep the matches. I got another book.
17: You ride right along beside the same people, or the same kind of people anyway, for weeks, months, years. Nobody knows you're there. The same conductors see you every day, and still they ask you what's your station. I got so I took it for granted, like any other commuter. Then I got to thinking about it again, especially on the down peninsula runs, going home to that house that didn't have any love in it anymore. I said I lived in Laurel Creek. Well, that was my station. Only where I lived was on the wrong side of the tracks. The house was so close to the tracks, we couldn't have a backyard for the rails. Every time a train would go by, it'd shake the whole house. The walls would shake, the windows would rattle, the ground would shake under the foundations. It was like living on the edge of a volcano. As I walked into the house that night, the Bayside Limited was just coming through. Alva! Hey, Alva!
19: Who is it? That you, Bert? What are you doing home? Did you lose your job?
17: Well, it gets past. I can't hear you.
19: What? What's that you say?
17: Oh, I said shut up.
19: What's the big idea coming home like this? Why don't you let me know?
17: I finished early.
19: We're going to get overtime. You're losing overtime.
17: Well, maybe I want to have dinner with my loving wife for a change.
19: Well, you won't. There's nothing in the house.
17: Now, couldn't we rustle up some scrambled eggs or something?
19: I told you there's nothing in the house.
17: What were you going to eat?
19: I was going out, if you want to know.
17: Who with?
19: Well, it's none of your business.
17: It's Alf Gorman, isn't it? You've been seeing him again, haven't you?
19: Well, what if I have?
17: I don't want you to see him. You're my wife.
19: Pity you didn't think of that when you moved me out here to Six.
17: Well, your boyfriends don't seem to have any trouble locating you.
19: You rented a house on the railroad tracks deliberately just to punish me.
17: Well, you don't have to stay in it.
19: No, I don't, but you do. And every time that train goes by in the night, I like it. You don't sleep so good, do you, Bert? The trains get on your nerves, too, don't they? I guess that's something you didn't figure on.
17: Hey, maybe I figured on more than you think.
19: What do you say that for? And what are you simpering about?
17: What's the matter, Alva? You sound like you're scared of me.
19: Of you? Oh, don't make me laugh. And don't make a scene when Alf comes by to pick me up. You know what happened the last time.
17: But it won't happen again. Laugh's on me, isn't it? I moved you to the country to keep you away from the juke joint so he drives out here to see you.
19: The country. You call this the country, a shack on the railroad tracks. You bring me here. You must be crazy to think anybody could turn over a new leaf in a place like this.
17: Maybe I am crazy, but not the way you think.
19: Well, there you go again, getting that silly look on your face.
17: What time did you say Alf was coming to pick you up?
19: 7:00.
17: That's fine. That's perfect. I'll just have time to catch the 7:15 back into town and earn that overtime.
19: Well, what are you waiting for?
17: It's about time for the 6:45 to pass by, isn't it?
19: Yeah. Do stay and enjoy it, Bert, dear.
17: Honey, you don't know how much I'm going to enjoy this. Ah, there it is. Here it comes. Ah, it's a minute early this evening.
19: Oh, Bert, what's the matter with you? What do you want with that poker?
17: What do you think I came home early tonight for? Give you three guesses.
19: Bert.
17: Nobody saw me leave the office. The watchman was asleep. He'll still be asleep when I get back. As far as the police will know, I never left there. I was there all night fixing the printers, earning my overtime.
19: Bert, don't do it. You'll never get away with it. Everybody saw you coming out in the train. It'll be the same going back. You can't help being seen. So many people on those trains.
17: What you don't know, honey. What you don't know.
19: I'll scream. I'll scream so loud the neighbors will hear.
17: Nobody's going to hear anything except this train. Here, there's the big baby now. A nice, long train. Long and loud. Go ahead. Scream your head off.
19: Bert, put that down. You don't know what you're doing, Bert. Get away from me. All right, please, please listen.

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0: And now, Roma wines bring back to our Hollywood soundstage J. Carroll Nash as Bert Gavin in Commuter's Ticket. A tale well calculated to keep you in suspense.

train was gone, and so was that awful feeling inside. I just stood there looking down where I'd knocked her. In the quiet, there wasn't any reason for what I'd done. I was sorry, kind of. I didn't want her dead now. But I had to follow it through. I had to work fast. Alf was coming for it at 7. He'd find her body. Maybe they'd try to hang it on him. That was a laugh. It was just a small noise when I picked up the poker, but even that scared me. I had to wipe it off, though. Those small sounds a man makes when he's alone around a house. I heard every step I took. I'd have given anything for another train to break up the silence. But there wouldn't be another train till the one I had to get on. I had to work fast if I was going to catch it. I opened a broom closet and got out a stepladder. I set the ladder up and climbed to the top of it, feeling dizzy. What I wanted was in a pewter mug on top of the sideboard. I got it in a hurry and climbed down. It was over 2,000 bucks in cash. I'd been saving it for a long time. I needed it now. I might not be coming back to this house. I meant to put a ladder away. And straight out of there before Alf put in his appearance. The buzzer stopped me cold. It was him, all right. I could see his shadow on the frosted glass of the front door. In a minute, he tried the door. I didn't know whether it was locked or not. I didn't wait to see. I hid out the back way. The door that opened only a couple of feet from the railroad tracks. The 3 seconds flat, I was scrambling up over that great stake fence, out onto the tracks, lurching over the railroad ties. Where was the plan, that neat plan, so nobody'd see me? I had a way mapped out, but that way was out the front door. Now everybody in all the houses along the tracks could see me. Maybe not, though. People there don't look out through those dirty windows any oftener than they have to. At the station, I huddled back on a bench in the darkest corner and waited. I got on with the others, lost in the crowd. I walked through just like all the commuters. Took the first good empty seat I found. A whole seat to myself.

0: Mind if I sit here?
1: What? Oh, no, no.
0: I just thought maybe your wife.
1: Wife?
0: Well, that may be that you were holding this seat for somebody.
1: Oh, no, no. No, it's okay.
0: Oh, thanks. Well, say, this suits me. You know, I don't like it when there isn't somebody to talk to. Yes, sir, my name's Elmer Russell. What's yours?
1: You must not ride on the trains very much.
0: You guessed it. From what I hear, people don't meet up with each other very much, not on these commuting trains. I only use them since I'm working nights. I used to drive in. What was your name now? Hey, what'd you do to your hand?
1: My hand, what?
0: Well, you must have cut yourself. Look, it's all covered.
1: Oh, yeah. Well, excuse me, just saw a friend of mine going to the car ahead. I wanted to see him on a matter of... I rushed on out of the car, my heart pounding. I went in and washed my hands. Out of all the passengers on that train, I had to get beside somebody who didn't have the commuter's habit. And blood on my hands. Well, what was the difference? Nobody ever questioned him about me. The train lurched as I started down the aisle of the next smoker.
2: Hey, watch it. What's the big idea?
1: Sorry. Train give a lurch. Sorry.
2: Well, you don't have to cry about it. Just watch it.
1: Yeah.
2: Hey, wait.
1: What?
2: Help me pick up these dominoes.
1: Oh, go on. Chase yourself.
2: Hey, come back here. What's the big idea?
1: Gee, I should have helped him pick them up. He'd remember that my being rude. Maybe not, though. Commuters are used to rudeness. I hurried on to the next car. I shut the door behind me and leaned back against it, feeling weak and dizzy. People near me looked up and stared at me. I must have looked pretty sick, judging from the way I felt. I grabbed the first vacant seat and fell into it.
3: Wow, look what just dropped down from the sky.
4: Hey, can't keep us from having that fork, can they?
0: Well, what's your limit, friend? 10% a point?
3: Now, don't tell us you don't play bridge. You'd be the first commuter I ever met on this run that didn't play bridge, huh?
1: Oh, sure. I play a little. I'm not very good, though. But I'd be glad to play.
3: Good. You keep score, Jack.
4: Sure.
0: Draw for the deal.
3: Well, ace of spades. Looks like you're a lucky night, fella.
4: Yeah. What's your name, by the way?
1: Name?
4: Yeah, for the score pad.
1: Oh, yeah, for the score pad.
3: Don't hold up the game, Jack. Just write down Mr. X.
4: Oh, that's good. Easy to remember.
1: My name's Sam. Sam Cartwright.
4: Oh, okay, Sam. All right, let's see now. Who dealt?
1: I played cards. What I picked up and laid down then, I can't remember. I could hardly see the spots on them. I was thinking of Alva's face, lying there in that miserable house by the tracks where I'd left her. Then it happened. The one they called Jack had just said...
4: Your play, Sam.
1: Then it happened. It was only the train going through the tunnel, but it brought it all back. A scream and the train roaring by, the whole house shaking. When I heard that squeal, my arms jerked up. Wonder what I did, I don't know.
3: Well, what's the matter, Sam?
1: Oh, nothing, I...
0: Well, play. We won't finish your rubber at this rate.
1: Play, yeah. I'm sorry, darn it. I thought there was another trump out.
3: Sorry? Your race takes it, chum.
4: Yeah, I thought you said you didn't play much, Sam.
0: Never seen such luck.
3: Your deal, Whitney.
5: Excuse me, gent. Got all your tickets?
3: Oh.
5: Yeah.
3: Guess my coat was over the seat check.
5: That's all right.
4: Hey, wait, conductor.
5: Yeah?
4: You didn't get Sam's ticket.
3: Yeah, Sam's too lucky. Can't let him get away with a free ride.
1: I was back in the other car.
5: Where was that?
1: Well, to tell the truth, I forget whether I paid or not. I'll buy a ticket, though, just to be sure. Sorry to bother you. I'll just take some change out of my wallet.
5: Hey, there's your regular monthly commuter's ticket, isn't it?
1: Oh, yes, so it is. I thought I left it home.
5: That's all right, Mr. Gavin.
3: Gavin? I thought you said your name was Cartwright.
1: Oh, this is my brother-in-law's ticket.
3: Oh, I see.
0: Come on, you guys. Pick up your card.
3: Yeah. I pass.
4: No bid.
0: Let's see. By me.
3: Never seen a rot in her hand.
4: Me either. But Sam's going to bid, though. Sam doesn't get rotten hands.
3: Well, Sam, how about it?
1: Oh, no.
4: Hey, what's the matter with you, anyway?
0: You look sick. What's the matter with you?
1: Oh, I'm all right. Leave me alone, will you?
3: Well, if you're going to bid, go on and bid.
1: All right. Just wait till the train gets by. The noise, I can't concentrate. It wasn't a passing train, not this time. It was the cards in my hand. I saw them all at once. It was a hand Culbertson might have written a book about. It was more than just a grand slam. I had every face card in the deck, but I wasn't going to be noticed on that train. I didn't even want to be remembered, no. And here I had a 7-note trump hand.
4: Why, Oh, come on. Bid, man. Bid.
1: All right, sure. Say, I guess we better have a redeal.
3: Where are the good cards? Somebody's got to have them.
1: Say, the train's getting crowded.
6: Sure is, mister.
1: Oh, I'm sorry, madam. Here, take my seat.
6: Well, thank you, dearie.
4: What's the idea?
3: Cards all over the
2: place. Hey, where are you going?
1: Sorry, next is my station. So long.
7: Well, I got out of showing that hand. But there was that abrupt departure to remember, and I'd given my seat to a woman. You don't see people giving seats to ladies very often these days. And the next car I stopped in the aisle and stood wedged in tight by the crowd. I was shaken, so it must have attracted attention. Then a conductor came through.
8: Ticket! Ticket! Didn't get your ticket.
7: You punched my ticket. It was in the other car. I was playing cards, remember?
8: Remember? Let me think now.
7: No, it's all right. Here. I have my commuter's ticket. You can punch it again. Oh, here. It must be in my other pocket. Gee, where'd I put it? I couldn't have lost it.
8: Well, never mind this time. But after this, take your seat check along when you move from car to car. Makes a lot of trouble for us when you don't.
7: Then you do remember?
8: Well, never mind about that.
7: Tell me, do you remember punching my ticket? Do you remember me?
8: Can't say as I do. One face gets to be just like another when you work the train so long. I'll just take your word for it.
7: I breathed easier from then on. If that conductor didn't take any notice of me, then nobody would. Once I stopped jittering, people stopped staring at me, or maybe I just imagined they were staring at me. Nobody watching for me at the station in San Francisco. I lost myself in the crowd and was back at the building where I worked before 8 o'clock. The watchman was asleep the way I figured he'd be, the way I'd planned it. I'd gone into the locker room before I left there and put a slug of sleeping medicine into his coffee thermos that it'd put a horse to sleep. Now, there was no danger of his waking up, but I tiptoed past him just to make sure. I went into the big room where the printers were. They were running just like I left them. No paper snag, no carriages stuck. None of the operators had called in. If they had, I could just say I'd gone out for a sandwich. I guess I knew how to fix teletypes, all right. To keep them running or to stop them running. I fixed a couple of those so nobody could say they hadn't broken down. Of course, the papers had kicked plenty about losing all that news. My office had kicked plenty, yeah. Kicked me right into the proof of where I'd been all night. Daylight before I left. On the way out, I tripped over the night watchman. I wanted him to see me leave, but he didn't stir. I shook him a couple of times, but he didn't wake up. So I stamped my card myself and went on my way. He'd give the right testimony in any case. He wouldn't dare admit he'd been asleep on the job. Well, I bought a newspaper and started for the depot, feeling pretty good. There wasn't anything in the paper about what I'd done to Alva. I was sure there wouldn't be. I had one eye on the city news ticker all night. Maybe Alf didn't go in. Maybe they hadn't found her body yet. That's what I kept telling myself. Yeah, that's what I kept telling myself.
9: Mr. Gavin?
7: Yeah, I'm Bert Gavin.
9: My name's Daniels. Detective Inspector Daniels. I'd like to ask you a few questions.
7: Why, certainly, Inspector. What is it?
9: Well, first, I think you'd better give an account of your movements last evening and last night.
7: Oh, well, that's easy enough. I spent the whole night at Consolidated News, where I work. A couple of machines broke down, and I had to stay there and repair them. Fixing the teletype printers, that's my job.
9: Yeah, I know. You're under arrest, Mr. Gavin, what? On suspicion of murder.
7: Oh, now, wait a minute. You're making a big mistake, Mr. Inspector. I don't know what happened here, but I've been there the whole night, and I can prove it. I've got my time card and a night watchman as a witness.
9: Well, you picked a mighty poor witness, Mr. Gavin.
7: Oh, well, what do you mean?
9: That night watchman's dead, and you know it because you killed him, didn't you, Gavin?
7: Oh, now, listen. I don't get it. I told you the truth. He was alive at 6 o'clock this morning. He stamped my time card.
9: I think we'd better go somewhere private where we can take down your statement.
7: Okay. But listen, Inspector, you're on the wrong track. Honestly, why did I take such pains to prove I was there last night if I was a guilty party?
9: Well, I suppose you figured there's no use lying about what we can prove. Your story had to check with your wives.
7: My wife's?
9: Yeah. Oh, we had a little trouble locating her, but she gave us a statement.
7: Where'd you locate her?
9: In the hospital. She had a bad accident, fell off a stepladder and cracked her head on an andiron.
7: Oh, is she all right?
9: Oh, sure. Luckily, a friend dropped in just after it happened, and they got her to the hospital in time.
7: Well, listen, you've got to take me there. I've got to see her right away.
9: Yeah, sure. After we get your statement and the money.
7: What money?
9: Why, the money you killed the watchman for. A little over $2,000, wasn't it? See, the way we got it figured, you put sleeping stuff in his coffee and then went after the safe. He came to and surprised you, so you let him have it with a wrench. Being dopey and an old guy, it was just too much for his heart. We got you cold, Gavin. Your prints are all over that wrench. Nice, fresh prints.
1: Oh, listen, you got me all wrong. What time did it happen?
9: Oh, around 7:30, the doctor figures.
1: Then I can prove I didn't do it. I was home at 7:15, and I took the 7:15 back to town. My wife will tell you that.
9: Will she? The way she told it to us, you weren't home at any time. And if I'm any judge of people, she'll stick to that story.
1: But I can prove I was on that train. I talked to people. I lost my commuter's ticket. The conductor will remember me.
9: Yeah?
1: Most of those people will be on the train again tonight. They'll remember. I had a 7-0 Trump hand at bridge. Oh, they'll remember.

0: Well, there must be somebody who'll remember me.
1: Ah, that's all right. We'll take enough trips to strike an average.
0: Oh, here, this woman. Hello, do you remember me?
2: I beg your pardon?
0: 2 nights ago on this car, remember, I gave you a seat.
2: Oh, how considerate.
0: Do you remember me?
2: Let me think, dearie.
1: Try to place his face, lady.
2: No, I really couldn't, dearie, but I just wish somebody'd give me a seat now.
0: And I'd been afraid she'd remember me. While we walked through all the cars, I couldn't find any of the other witnesses, not even the conductor. But Daniels was understanding. He let me try the 7:15 with him the next night. I played bridge with you. I gave you my name as Sam Cartwright.
3: No, I'm afraid I don't place you.
0: But I was winning all the time. I even had a 7-0 trump hand.
4: Well, I haven't seen any hands like that in years.
5: You must have mistaken us for somebody else.
0: Oh, here, at last. You remember me.
6: Well, if you don't mind, I have this reading that I...
0: But we met the other night, 5 nights ago it was.
6: Is that so?
0: Yeah, I remember. You said you weren't a regular commuter, so I knew you're the one person who wouldn't forget me. Remember I cut my hand?
6: 5 nights ago. Well, I've been riding the trains all the time since then. I'm afraid one face is getting to be much like another.
1: Well, that does it, Gavin. Come clean now.
0: But I did take the 7:15 that night. I'm telling the truth. There, that's the conductor.
1: Huh?
0: Out on the platform. Look, I found the conductor.
1: Why bother, Gavin?
0: Conductor, do you remember seeing me on this one a week ago?
6: Well, I'm afraid one face is pretty much
0: I know, but I lost my commuter ticket. We talked about it.
6: Lost the commuter ticket? What's your name?
0: Wait, Gavin. Can't you remember me?
6: No, but I might have some tickets here. I find a few strays once in a while.
0: Oh, that's it. That's my ticket.
1: Let me see that.
0: My ticket. Says my name on it, see?
1: You found this on the 7:15?
6: Well, mister, couldn't say what run it was. They shuttle the cars around, you know.
1: That's what I thought.
6: Mm-hmm. Anything else?
1: No, thanks, conductor. That's all I needed.
0: They had me cold. For a murder I didn't commit. That was a funny part of it. Daniels was the right guy, though. He gave me one last chance to establish my alibi. At the hospital, Alva refused to see me, but Daniels agreed to see her himself and question her about my story, that I was home at the time of the murder. I waited in the corridor outside Alva's room. He was in there almost an hour.
1: Well, Gavin?
0: Did you get anywhere? Did she tell you anything?
1: Yeah, she told me plenty.
0: She told you I was home? I couldn't have murdered the watchman?
1: She signed a detailed statement to that effect.
0: So my alibi's good. Oh, sure, I couldn't have killed the watchman.
1: Oh, your alibi for the watchman will stick all right, Gavin. But I'm afraid we'll still have to hold you for murder.
0: But you see,
1: your wife just made a new statement telling us what actually happened when you came home.
0: Well, yeah, sure. We had a quarrel. I'm sorry. Matter of fact, I should have told
1: you. And just after she signed the statement, she passed away.
0: What? Dead? She's dead? Are you sure?
1: Oh, there's no doubt about it, Gavin. Well, it's getting late. I gotta check in. You were ready to go?
0: Yeah. You think they'll give me an inside cell?
1: I can get you one if you want it.
0: Thanks a lot. I'd like that. Nice and quiet. Away from the train.

0: Suspense. 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
1: Now, this is J. Carroll Nash. Mr. Spear has been telling me about next Thursday's suspense show, and I must say he has whetted my appetite for it tremendously. It'll present an all-star cast of Hollywood's finest radio actors, headed by Wally Mayer, in a play which, according to Mr. Spear, contains some of the most powerful ingredients of distilled suspense that he has encountered since the now internationally famous Sorry, Wrong Number. It concerns the converging of death upon a helpless man and the unknowing conspiracy of people all over the city whom he has never even met to bury him alive. So let's all be sure and listen. Thank you.
0: J. Carroll Nash appeared through courtesy of Metro-Goldwyn-Mayer, producers of the Technicolor musical Holiday in Mexico. Next Thursday, same time, Roma Wines will bring you Wally Mayer and an all-star cast of Hollywood's finest radio actors in Suspense, radio's outstanding theater of thrills. 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

0: suspense. 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
1: A man's got to have a good reason to renounce his native land forever. A reason, say, like death. Or worse, life under tyranny. For this reason, thousands of men and women and children who loved freedom more than fatherland have made their way across the frontier to the West in the past 2 months. Of the more than 20,000 who have arrived in the United States, only 8 have been sent back. This might have been the story of one of these. Listen, then, to Freedom This Way, starring Mr. Hans Conried.
2: Look on the right side of the plane, the stewardess is saying. You will see the light of New York. And you do. But you cannot see them very clearly because your eyes are filled with tears.
3: Look down there on the water.
4: Yes, it is the Statue of Liberty.
3: The Statue of Liberty.
5: Oh, Mama, is that maybe heaven down there?
3: Yes, my dear, maybe it is.
6: No, she's telling you, you are landing at the McGuire Air Force Base in New Jersey, in America. Stay in your seat, she says, until your name is called. And that is all right. You can wait a little longer now that you are safe. You can sit and wait and listen to the men outside welcoming you with the music that reminds you of home.
7: Hello, Hodges.
6: You don't hear the officers the first time. You lean back in that seat, wrapped in the warm mantle of security.
7: Hello, Hodges.
8: Yes, sir.
7: Are you Bill Hodges?
8: Yes, sir.
7: Come with me. Alone.
8: Oh, but, sir,
7: You understand English, don't you?
8: Yes, sir.
7: I said, come with me. Alone. Sit down.
8: Thank you very much, sir.
7: Before you left Vienna, you filled out certain forms, did you not?
8: Yes, sir.
7: And signed them?
8: Yes, sir.
7: Is this one of the forms you filled out?
8: Yes.
7: And this is your signature? Bella Hodges?
8: Yes, sir.
7: But it's not your name. Is it? Is it?
8: No.
7: Your real name is Bartok, isn't it?
8: Yes, sir. Gezer Bartok.
7: Do you know that the penalty for giving false information to the United States immigration authorities is immediate deportation as the country of your origin?
8: No, sir. No, I can't go back.
7: You should have thought of that when you falsified your entry papers.
8: But I couldn't help it, sir. I had to.
7: Why did you have to?
8: Will you believe me if I tell you, sir?
7: I'll try to. You people are welcome here, or we wouldn't have brought you here. But you've got to play the game according to the rules.
8: I know, sir. It was wrong of me, I suppose. But there was nothing else I could do. It was difficult to explain. How shall I put it? We were free, you see. For 5 days, we were free. I was one of the ones who took over Radio Budapest on 23rd October. We renamed it Radio Free Budapest, and we broadcast truth instead of lies, but not for long. 2 days after the Russians returned, while the Hungarian freedom fighters were selling each street corner with their lives, I made the last throw.
9: 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The Red Army says, I advance in rapid now. We haven't got enough guns or enough ammunition. But we will hold on to the last drop of blood. Goodbye, friend. God save us all. The Russians are free.
8: the studio took a direct shell hit. And that was the end of Radio Free Budapest. Those of us who were not killed were herded into Koporosi House, headquarters and prison of the dreaded and hated ABH, the security police. When my eyes became accustomed to the gloom of the cell, I discovered that I was not alone. Another man was lying motionless on the bunk opposite mine. He was not sleeping. His eyes were open, but he did not seem to see me. He seemed to look straight through me. I smiled, but his face remained motionless. Oh, this then. Hello. Hello, I'm talking to you. Don't you hear me? What's the matter with you? Answer me. Answer me. At first I thought he remained silent because he feared I was informer. And then, as the long night dragged by, a dirty gray light through the grilled window announced another day, I became convinced that it was he who worked for them. I was now convinced he was part of the psychological breakdown. He was the first modest step in a process that would end with my voluntary confession to a dozen crimes that I had never committed, implicating 100 persons I scarcely knew. Sat there and stared through that long day and the next. And then, sometime during the night, the guards came.
10: Jerry Verm, follow me.
8: Who? Me?
10: Not you, the other one. We are not ready for you yet, but we will be. You, Vida, come.
8: Oh, why don't you stop this comedy? You know this man is one of you, a secret police.
10: We do not shoot our own, and him we are going to shoot.
8: It is true, my friend.
10: You can talk.
8: Of course. And here, too. At first, I thought you were an informer.
10: Me?
8: No, I thought... Now I know. So I wish you better luck than I had. His eyes were dry. His chin was firm. And he shook my hand. And then he turned and walked through the door. After the barred door had clunked shut, was doubly locked, and the footfalls had died away in the corridor, I unclenched my right fist. When he had shaken my hand, the condemned man had pressed into my palm a pitifully small steel file. I whirled around to the window. Yes, the center bars had been filed, almost through. It must have taken weeks of the utmost patience. A labor that my presence had interrupted. A project now devolving upon me. I failed to work with the will, but it was work. Tedious work. The fingers aching as they sought to grip the tiny file. The arms bone-weary from the short, small strokes. But work that went ahead. All through the rest of that night and the next, until all was in readiness. I pried the bars apart and started out the window and got stuck halfway through. I struggled and turned, tearing my clothes, tearing my flesh, and finally breaking loose from the iron vise, I lost my balance and tumbled into the yard below, full in the blinding circles of the prison searchlight.
11: Drink this slowly.
8: Thank you. As I drank the chalky fluid, my eyes slowly came into focus and my ears into tune. I was in a bed in a hospital ward. My heart leaped and sank, for the sun which streamed through the windows fell upon the floor in the pattern of bars. I turned to the young nurse standing over me, impersonal, impervious.
6: My eyes must have expressed a question. She replied impassively.
11: You did not get far. You are still in Koporoshi House.
6: I was not lucky enough to be shot.
11: You will be when you have recovered.
6: Why? Why did they not...
11: Quiet. You must be quiet. The doctor will be here in a minute.
6: She nodded toward the door, and as I looked in that direction, the doctor entered. My heart stopped for an instant, and then raced. It was Circuit Damo. I knew him. He was one of us. Or had been back in 1944, in the days when the underground was pushing the Nazis out of Budapest.
11: This is a new patient, doctor. Attempted escape.
12: Oh, yes. I was told about this one.
6: Doctor. Doctor.
12: One of the freedom fighters, eh? Seems you have lost your freedom, and there's no fight left in you. Hey, my little man?
6: Doctor, doctor. Aren't you Fekete Damon? Don't you remember me, Botokeza? Don't you remember how we held the Margit Siget against the Nazis in 44 when we were both students?
12: Obviously, delirious nurse. Increases sedation.
6: Secretary Damon, what are you doing here in Koporoshi House? Have you forgotten the words of Persephone Shandor? How our father shouted them in 1919? How we shouted them in 44? How those kids shouted them last week? March your right! Your country calls you! Meet his hour, whatever befalls you.
12: Yes, obviously delirious. Better move him to a private room where he can't disturb the others.
11: Yes, doctor.
12: Now, the next case.
6: It was not long before I learned why the renegade Dr. Fekete had moved me to a private room. Late that evening, when the hospital was most quiet, he paid me a visit.
12: Well, how's the little freedom fighter tonight?
6: I don't need your care nor your insults, Dr. Turncoat Fekete.
12: I was quite a show you put on in the walk this afternoon, Geza Bartok, but scarcely the time nor the place.
6: No, you did remember me then, huh?
12: Keep your voice down. You didn't expect me to recognize you in that crowded ward, did you?
6: No. No, of course not. It was foolish of me, but to find you, you working for them.
12: I know.
6: No, why, Dr. Fekete, why?
12: Are you married, Giza?
6: No, a revolutionary cannot afford the luxury of family life.
12: And a family man cannot afford the luxury of revolution.
6: Oh, you excuse yourself with sentimental rubbish.
12: You will think differently when you become a husband and a father.
6: Which is as likely as my ever escaping from Koporoshi House.
12: Others have.
6: Oh.
12: With my assistance.
6: Oh, doctor, forgive me. I did not realize.
12: There are more ways of serving than shouting patriotic verses at the top of your lungs.
6: Yes. Yes, of course there are.
12: Now, first of all, we must make you ill.
6: Make me ill? Listen, I feel bad enough as it is.
12: Yes, but your sprains and contusions aren't enough to keep you in the hospital more than a few days. And we may need more time than that.
6: For what? How will you get me out?
12: I haven't the slightest idea at the moment. In matters of this sort, we improvise as we go along.
6: Dr. Fekete was true to his word. The following morning, the nurse Anna gave me an injection. And by that afternoon, I was sicker than I ever remembered. Time stopped. Days and nights ran together in nauseous delirium, marked only by the periodic hypodermic injection. At last came the day when the injection did not throw me into retching convulsions. Instead, my head seemed to be clearer. I was dimly aware of being wheeled along the corridor by Nurse Anna. And then I found myself in a small operating room. Dr. Fekete was there, and the nurse, and a still form on the operating table. A form with a sheet drawn over its head. And vaguely I heard Dr. Fekete say,
12: "Make out the death certificate this way, nurse. Name, Bartok Geza. Cause of death, internal injuries sustained while attempting escape."
6: Doctor, doctor.
12: Yes, Geza? Just lie quietly, since you are now quite dead. You can fill in the rest of it down at the morgue.
11: There is no more room in the morgue, doctor. They are stacking the bodies in the courtyard now.
12: Good. In that case, they may even mislay the corpse of Geza Bartok.
6: But if that's Geza Bartok lying there and he's dead,
8: Who am I?
12: You are now Bela Hayot. And you have a great deal to learn while you're convalescing from your emergency appendectomy.
8: It seemed too good to be true. There must be a flaw somewhere. I worried about it. I wondered about it as the nurse wheeled me back to a new room, to Bela Hayot's room. When the doctor came by that night, my head was buzzing with a dozen unanswered questions. But, doctor, if I couldn't hope to get out of Koproshi House, how can you be so sure that Bela Hayot will be released?
12: Bela Hayot was picked up along with 100 other suspects 2 days before the rebellion began. Security police could prove nothing against him.
8: Then why wasn't he free when we took over the city?
12: He was in the prison hospital with acute appendicitis. Too sick to be moved. He was still there when the Russians returned. Certain proof that he had nothing to do with the rebellion. He will be released as soon as his... your appendectomy is healed.
8: You are sure?
12: I guarantee it. Now take this and learn it tonight.
8: What is it?
12: The facts about Bela Hayot. The answers to the questions you will be asked before they release you. You must be able to answer everything on this page instantly. A single slip will mean death for you. And for me, too.
8: Why are you doing this, Doctor?
12: Call it patriotism or a guilty conscience. In any case, it's the least I can do for men like you.
8: I spent the rest of the night reading and rereading about the man I had become, concentrating fiercely to absorb every tiny detail. Then, a few moments before the nurse arrived on her morning round, I followed the doctor's orders, tore the piece of paper into 100 pieces, and swallowed them. And that night, Dr. Fekete began rehearsing me.
12: Name?
8: Hayot Bela.
12: Date of birth?
8: 7 July 1920.
12: Place of birth?
8: Modyarova.
12: Military service?
8: Under Lieutenant 14th Hussars, wounded twice, the Order of Grand. Over and over again, hour after hour, night after night.
12: Mother's name?
8: Vita Radna.
12: Father's name?
8: Janos.
12: Very good, Bela Hayot. I would say you're ready to be released from the hospital.
8: At last. But what about my identity paper?
12: Your personal effects were taken from you when you were arrested. Your passport will be returned to you when you are released.
8: Passport? It will have Hayot's picture in it.
12: And so it has. Your picture.
8: But how do
12: you think we are not thorough? At least as thorough as the security police?
8: Yes, but how could you make?
12: Geza Bartok was photographed when he was arrested, was he not?
8: Yes.
12: The photograph of Geza Bartok is now affixed to Bela Hayot's passport.
8: I don't see how you could manage.
12: To survive? A slave sometimes has to excel the master at his own game. Be prepared to leave the hospital in the morning.
8: When I appeared next morning before the interrogating officer, all hope left me. He was not of the Hungarian security police. He was a Russian, a captain in the Soviet intelligence service. Apparently, the Russians were taking no chances on another slip-up in this satellite. On the desk before him was spread the dossier of Bela Hayot. And the play for which Dr. Fekete had so well rehearsed me began.
12: Name?
8: Hayot Bela.
12: Born when?
8: 7 July 1920.
12: Where?
8: Modyarova.
12: Mother's name?
8: Vita Radna.
12: Father's Milan.
8: On and on, question after question, and answer after right answer. Finally, the captain seemed satisfied and tore open a brown manila envelope, dumping its contents on the desk before me. A few coins, a wallet...
12: Wait. What is this? A passport?
8: Yes, sir.
12: Where are your other papers? Identity card, ration card?
8: They came for me in the middle of the night. I did not have time.
12: No time? No time to find anything but a passport? Because a passport is what you need to get over the border.
10: Why did you want to leave the country?
13: I didn't want to leave the
10: country. You need a passport to cross the Danube from Buda to Pest?
13: No, but the passport has always been sufficient.
10: You wanted to leave the country? Why? Why? Why?
13: But I didn't.
10: You lie. All Hungarians are liars.
13: I fought back the compulsion to spit into the face of this swinish lad. And then he pushed the passport and the wallet toward me, indicating that, having insulted me, the interview was over. As I picked up the wallet, something fell out of it and fluttered to the desk. A picture of a woman. A woman who was a complete stranger to me. Before I could retrieve it, the captain snatched it up.
10: Whose picture is it?
13: My wife.
10: You do not seem sure.
13: Of course I'm sure. It's my wife.
10: Name?
13: Margaret.
10: Age?
13: 25.
10: You love her?
13: Yeah.
10: She loves you?
13: Of course.
10: Then why is she not here to take you home?

0: Not at all. Undoubtedly one of the heroic women of Budapest. Those great patriots who brave our tanks with bared breasts to lay wreaths upon their hero's grave. Why isn't she here to meet you?
1: I wanted to surprise her.
0: It is a scene I must witness. The surprise of your hero wife. You do not mind if I accompany you home?
1: No. No, of course not. I knew the game was up, but I was determined to play it through to the last move. I sat beside this distrustful sadist in the back of the Z-Start car, and as we picked our way through the rubble of Budapest, I thought time had turned back 12 years to the war. Lime-covered bodies still lay decomposing in the streets. Smashed and burned tanks blocked the intersection. In a hole blown from the third floor of an apartment house, a bathtub teetered ridiculously. There was no traffic. Budapest seemed uninhabited. For that day, all Hungary had gone on a general strike of protest. At last, our silent journey ended at 19 Molnarsild, my home. I mean, Béla Hajos home.
0: What are you waiting for?
1: I'm afraid.
0: Of what?
1: My wife, when she sees you in that uniform, I'm afraid she will be frightened.
0: A Hungarian woman frightened? I thought nothing frightened a Hungarian woman. Get out.
1: Please, let me go in alone.
0: Yes.
1: Just for time to explain.
0: Yes, no explaining. I will explain.
2: Ivanov? Who is there?
0: In, Vajok. It's I, Béla.
2: Béla?
1: My Edison, darling. Oh. I'm back home. Back home. You didn't expect me, I know. Oh, darling, darling. It's so good to hold you in my arms again. Oh, I'm so happy. Happy.
0: She does not seem so happy to see you.
1: I told you she'd be frightened by your presence, but she is happy. Aren't you, darling?
2: Of course I am. I am happy. It is just I am at a loss for words.
1: There. You see, Captain?
2: Would not any wife be happy when her husband returns, even if he does forget to kiss her?
1: Oh, my love, forgive me.
3: Mama! Mama! Can I go out and play?
2: Mama is busy here.
3: Oh, a rookie!
0: What?
2: Now run along or he will take you away with him.
0: This is your child?
2: Yes.
0: I asked him.
1: Yes, it is our child.
0: I suppose she has a name?
2: Certainly.
0: Asked him. What is her name?
1: It's Cassie.
3: That's what it is, Cassie.
0: Shut up.
3: But that is my name.
2: Of course it is, darling. And now if you will excuse us, Captain, my husband and I have a lot to talk about, privately. And thank you so much for driving him home.
0: It's you all.
1: I owe you an explanation.
2: No, you do not.
1: And I owe Cutty my thanks for not giving me away.
2: Cutty's father taught her not to ask questions in front of strangers. When did my husband die?
1: A week ago.
2: I knew he wouldn't be back. This time I knew he wouldn't be back. You must be hungry. May I get you something to eat?
1: No, please don't bother.
2: It is never a bother to feed a hungry man.
1: With her husband dead, there was nothing to keep Margit in Budapest any longer. And certainly it was no safe place for me. And so Béla Hajos, his wife and daughter, made the long, difficult journey across the frontier to Vienna.
4: Well, that's quite a story, Mr. Hajos. There's one point that beats me.
1: What is that, please, sir?
4: Once you were safely in Vienna, why did you go on impersonating Béla Hajos? Why didn't you tell the authorities the truth?
1: Because of Cassie, mostly. During that long trip across the border, hiding in the forest, wading through swamps, walking.

0: cold rain. She clung to me and called me Papa, until it almost seemed as though I really were her Papa. Yes, until it seemed I was really Margaret's husband. I was all they had, you see. They needed me.
1: Mm-hmm. And so you entered the United States as man and wife.
0: That's right, sir.
1: But you're not married.
0: There was no time. Hmm.
1: That's another section of the immigration law you've broken, Mr. Hodges. Comes under the heading of moral turpitude.
2: Here he is, Mama. Huh? Here's Papa talking to the man.
3: Do not disturb him, Marcotti. You can see he's busy.
2: Who is the man, Mama?
1: I thought you said Carter had been trained not to ask questions in front of strangers.
0: Why? Oh, I told her it would not be necessary in America. I told her in America it was safe to talk to anyone.
2: What's your name?
1: Well, you can call me Uncle Sam.
2: Are you a good uncle?
1: I try to be. One last question, Mr. Hodges.
0: Yes, sir?
1: How much money do you have with you?
0: I'm afraid not very much. A few penger and some offering shillings.
1: No American money?
0: Oh, no, sir, but I hope to find a job quick.
1: I'm sure you will. In the meantime, here's $2.
0: But why?
1: Take them. You'll need them.
0: What for?
1: The marriage license.

Lon Conrad starred in Freedom This Way, produced and directed by William N. Robeson, and written by Erno Verabesh, Max Colpay, and Mr. Robeson. Heard in the cast were Margie List, Melissa Milo, Norma Jean Nilsson, Charles Lavalac, Joe DeSantis, Jack Crucian, and Fritz Fels.

0: 324, please. Hurry. Yes, it's the Clinworth scene. I don't know. Put in the call, will you? Mr. Garth, this is Mr. Flowers. It's a bad fall, Mr. Garth. Most of them got out, but a few are still down there. No, we don't know how many. I don't think there's been an explosion. Can you come down right away, sir? How is it down there, Will?
1: I didn't turn around to look, Mr. Flowers. I ran for the sake of my life when I heard it coming.
0: Haven't you got any idea who's still in it?
1: Oh, I'm not sure. I was working along with you, Davis, Evan Lewis, and David Owen. I think maybe Four Williams is with us too, but I can't be certain.
0: All right. As soon as the dust is cleared a bit, we'll go down. Have any other men come up?
1: I was the last, I think.
0: Oh, answer it, will you, Thomas?
2: Yes, sir.

0: What's the matter with the thing? Why don't they answer up there?
1: The fall probably knocked it out. You're wasting your time.
0: Oh, well, no harm trying, eh? Hello, hello. Wait a bit. Hello.
1: You got through?
0: Emlyn, can you hear me? It's David Owen. Yes.
1: Tell him what's happened. Tell him.
0: Emlyn, there's four of us in here. End of the shaft. You, Davis, Evan Lewis, and me. There's Ivor Williams, too, yeah? No. Ivor Williams. But he's dead. And you better have a policeman ready if you ever get us out, because he's been murdered.
2: I was police inspector in charge of the district, which included Clonoeth, a village in South Wales. It was ugly, with the grey ugliness of mining country. Dirty, sullen, with the inevitable poverty. I learned what had happened from the constable who drove me to the mine. There was a light drizzle falling, and it seemed that the entire village was gathered on that desolate spot. I saw Mr. Flowers standing near a shed at the entrance.
3: Mr. Flowers?
4: What is it, Constable?
3: This is Inspector Glitzer.
4: How do you do, sir?
2: Mr. Flowers, any news?
4: Relief crew's been down there 2 hours now, sir. Should be coming up any minute.
2: How are they? The three in the shaft?
4: Mostly thirst, from what he says. Air's not too good either.
2: Get any more details on the murdered man, Williams?
4: Not much. He complained of a stomachache just before the cave-in and afterwards before he died. He had convulsions like...
2: Huh.
4: At least that's what they say down there.
2: Well, that sounds like poison.
4: The shot fired man, David Owen, talked to me on the phone from down there. He says he knows it's poison. He's a St. John's ambulance man.
2: Any progress getting the others out?
4: Oh, slow, very slow. It's worrying. Very, very loose down there, very loose. If there's another fall, well, you can see we can't afford to blast.
2: I'd like to go down when you get close enough.
4: No, I couldn't allow that, Inspector.
2: Well, I'm afraid you'll have to. It's my job, you know.
4: It's too dangerous.
2: When those men are reached, I want to be on the spot.
4: I'm not interested in policemen. I've got work to do. Something that might not interest you, mister. Saving lives, not hunting them. Excuse me now.
3: Mr. Flowers meant no offense, sir. He's worried.
2: I don't blame him.
3: There's Will Vaughan just come up from the shaft. Maybe he knows something. Will? Will Vaughan?
5: Hello!
3: Any news, Will?
5: Nothing much.
3: This is Inspector Glidd. He's here for the murder.
5: Oh. Well, I'm glad you're here. The chaps and me were talking while we were digging. We thought somebody better know.
2: No?
5: About Ivor Williams.
2: About him?
5: He was no good. No good at all, that Ivor Williams. It's better you know the truth than find out lies. That's what the chaps and me decided.
2: What is the truth?
5: Ivor Williams was a lad with the girls. It was more than one fight he had over it.
2: Oh.
5: So it's a great many men in Clonoeth who are not sorry to see him gone.
2: Well, is that all?
5: Yes, I'm grieved for his wife, poor woman. She was a fool to marry him, but it was for love.
2: Since you've gone so far, will you name some names?
5: Oh, it would take a dozen men or more. There's those three still in the shaft. David Owen, for instance. It is his daughter, Glynis, that's the latest trouble. There she is, standing by Mr. Flowers, over there, the dark girl.
2: Oh? Aoife Williams was interested in her?
5: Interested? From the talk of the women, it is more than that. David Owen swore he'd give Williams a terrible beating if he didn't stay away from his daughter.
2: I see.
5: Then you, Davis? That is Glynis' man. They are to be married. You knows about the talk. He had a proper rage about it. Oh, poor chap, it does him little good now.
2: You know that you've given those two men a motive for murder?
5: Now, that's only two. What about Evan Lewis? They fought for 2 days before the fall. And I can go on with more.
2: And you may have to. When the time comes.
5: It'll be the whole village you can arrest before you are done. It is a great waste of time. Make your report that he died in the fall. It will save you the trouble.
2: The day passed, and it became dark. Floodlights blazed down on the mine entrance, and the crews went down, then came up again. The women brewed tea, made food for the men. Another day came, and the voices of those who were trapped behind tons of coal and dirt were suddenly gone. The telephone line had failed. At 3 o'clock in the afternoon, the superintendent sent word to me that the next crew expected to break into the shaft. I was given clothing and a helmet. Then a few minutes later, a coal truck was rolling down the lines deep into the mine. Mr. Flowers and Will Vaughan were among those with me.
4: All right, boys.
6: Mind your head, sir.
2: I will.
5: We're shoring up with timbers as we go. That's the job of the shifters over there.
4: All right, easy now. We shouldn't have more than a dozen feet to go, but slow. Slow's the word. You two start with the picks. We'll take turns. Oh, if you must be here, you must, Inspector, but stand out of the way.
2: Give me a shovel. I can help.
4: Policeman in the pits. All right, there's one on the truck. Wait a bit.
3: You'd have made a miner, you would.
2: I was once. I think it's easier being a policeman.
3: Is it?
4: Try again. See if you can get an answer, Will. Do you hear anything?
3: No. There! There! I heard it. They're all right.
2: Here, give me the pick. I'll have a go for a bit.
3: Oh, thanks. I'm about done.
2: We were working in a tunnel now big enough for only 2 men at a time. One working with pick, one carrying the dislodged dirt and rock to the entrance. It was a shaft within a shaft. The men could only work a few minutes at a time, and it was our turn, Will Vaughan and myself. We measured our progress by inches, lying on our stomachs, hacking at the unyielding earth, ducking as a miniature landslide fell about, coughing in the dust it raised. Will Vaughan had crawled to the tunnel entrance when my pick lodged in a seam. I tugged at it and then... I'm through!
7: Are you all right in there?
8: Yes, yes. Can we get out?
0: I hope you brought some water with you.
2: We did. Bring some water in.
8: Yes, we're bringing it.
2: Can you walk?
1: All of us except Ivor Williams. Come on, I don't want to look at him anymore. I'll drink outside.
3: What's that?
1: Come on, it's another fall. Come on!

It was such a very little tunnel, wasn't it? And it took you so long to make. And now it's gone. What a shame you didn't bring in some water with you.

0: We stood there, heads bent a little, looking at what had once been the way to safety. 3 feet inside the tunnel, it was black. Black with the solidity of a wall. I knew that the tunnel was 12 feet long. And there was no way of knowing how much of the mine had caved in beyond. I turned away. The dead man, Aoife Williams, lay huddled in a corner. When I looked at him, I knew it was poison. The blue lips, fingernails. And as I moved away, I suddenly realized how thirsty I was.
1: Might as well sit down and wait.
2: Have you got a cigarette?
0: Yes.
1: No, it'll make you more thirsty.
3: You should have brought water in with you.
0: I am sorry.
3: Oh, it's not your fault.
1: What happened to the telephone?
0: They don't know. They were trying to find out when I came down.
1: Oh, well, it's not too bad. The air's better now. They'll get through again.
3: What's your name?
0: There. Glid. Harry Glid.
1: He's the district inspector, Huey. Didn't you know?
3: Then that's a very dirty-faced policeman you are.
0: Yes. What about him?
1: The dead one? Oh, we've talked about it. The boys.
3: Ah, what difference does it make now?
1: It's the law, Hugh. A person doesn't kill. That's the law.
0: You think you know who did it?
1: Yes.
2: Remember now, I'm not agreed to it. Don't forget that.
3: Nor I.
1: His wife, Catherine Williams. She stood more than a body can bear, and I, for one, hold no blame.
0: Why do you think she did it? I mean, proof.
1: Because of my daughter, Glynis.
3: Don't say it, Mr. Owen. Don't say it.
0: There are a number of things I already know, Davis.
3: Your Glynis never went with him, Mr. Owen. It's a dirty lie, made up by a lot of chattering old women with nothing better to do.
1: She's my daughter, you. I would feel it as much as you. I say it's true. Catherine Williams found out, and it was too much for her.
0: That still isn't proof.
2: No, it isn't. Catherine couldn't do a thing like that. She didn't.
1: I heard him. I heard him in the pub. He was drunk and laughing.
3: He may have tried to make up to her, but she wouldn't have let him. I was angry at the time, but Linus wouldn't have let him. We are engaged.
1: Nobody's arguing about that, Hugh Bach. Let me finish. He was saying that he had some money put away, that as soon as there were a few more pounds, he was going to divorce Catherine and take Glynis away with him.
3: That's silly. Loud talk. You know it, Mr. Owen. That's all it was.
1: Maybe. But if the word got back to Catherine Williams, what then?
3: So then Catherine Williams killed him. And here we are. And who will be there to testify against her? Oh, I wish I had a drink of water.
0: Now and again we tried the phone, but there was no sound. We sat in darkness a good deal, conserving the batteries in our lamps. And there was always the dead man in the mine. None of us wore a watch, and after a little while, time became something that was only counted in the remembrance of what seemed an age ago. They had been without water for nearly 2 days, and I knew what a torture it was becoming. My own mouth was dry and bitter. It may have been hours, it may have been another day. We took turns at the little tunnel, tearing at the loose dirt and rocks with our hands, and we became tired. Very quickly.
3: It's funny.
1: What?
3: I remember last week. I went to the tap and drank a glass of water. And then I filled the glass again because I thought I was still thirsty. But I wasn't anymore, and so I threw it away. I threw away the lovely water. Oh, it made a cool sound.
2: That's enough.
3: If I want to talk about water, Evan Lewis, I shall talk about water. It is a great comfort for me.
2: Well, not for me. Shut up.
3: You are not telling me to shut up.
0: Look, you know, this isn't going to do any good. Save your strength.
2: What for? So that we can die more slowly?
1: Hugh, try the telephone again. It may be working.
3: As soon as I get my breath. In a minute.
0: I'll do it.
4: No. Nothing.
1: Oh, well, I'm going to have a bit of sleep. Put out the light.

0: Why doesn't he stop staring at me?
1: Easy, man, easy. He is not staring. We've covered his face.
0: No, he's staring. Look at him. Make him stop.
2: Oh, you can't even see him, Evan. There's no light. The dead can do you no harm. Oh, now, try to sleep. It will make the time pass sooner.
3: I'm going to dig again. I'm not going to sit here to die. Give me a hand, Mr. Lidd.
4: Our hands were bleeding, and every handful of rock and coal and dirt was an agony to pull away. The darkness was never ending, and as our batteries began to fail, it became a terrifying, alive thing. It was Hugh Davis who found the tea can. It glinted dully in the orange glow of his lamp.
5: Look! Oh, look at this, boys! Listen to it!
6: It's a tea can!
5: Wet! Oh, it's wet! Did you ever hear a lovely sound like it?
4: We can measure it out. There's enough there. You chaps first. I'll miss this round. You've been here longer.
2: Share and share. Be careful, you. Don't spill it.
5: The lid's jammed. There!
6: No, you can't have it!
5: Give it back, Evan! Give it to me!
4: Don't be an idiot. There's enough for all. You'll have your share.
6: No, stay back. Stand where you are, or I'll pour it out.
2: Evan!
6: No.
5: You'll drink one drop of that, Evan Lewis. And I'm going to kill you.
4: Come along now. You can have the first drink. That's all right. It's all right.
6: It is. It is. It's Ivor's. He's dead. He doesn't need it anymore. And he's left enough for us all. Thank you, Ivor. Thank you.
3: He's gone mad.
6: I'm going to sit here with my tea. And you'll all watch me, but you can't have any. No, don't come near. Don't come near.
4: All right.
5: We can't let him.
2: Hush, you bach.
4: Have a sip and then pass it, eh, Lewis, man?
6: Oh, no, no. I'm keeping it.
5: Go on, then. But don't forget, Evan. When we are outside, I am going to kill you. You remember what I say? You'll not be fit to live.
2: What's the matter with him? Why doesn't he drink then and have done?
4: I wonder.
6: Stay there. Don't come near.
4: Why don't you drink it? If you're not going to, give it to us.
6: No, it's mine. Stay away. I'll pour it out.
4: Go on, then. Pour it out.
6: I will. Stay away.
4: Why don't you drink it? Shall I tell you why? Because I think you know what's in it. You can't drink it, can you?
6: Yes. If I want to, I will, too.
4: Ephor Williams drank some of that tea, didn't he?
7: Before he died.
6: I don't know. Don't you come closer to me.
4: Drink it, then. Go on.
6: I will. But if you come closer, I'll pour it out. Then no one will have it.
5: Don't! He means it, Mr. Lidd.
4: What did you put in that tea before you came down?
6: Nothing.
4: Then why are you afraid?
6: I'm not.
4: There isn't much choice, is there? You're dying of thirst, but if you drink, you'll die of poison. Is that it?
6: No, no.
4: You know, if we want to get it, we can. Not enough will spill out. Why don't you give it to me now?
6: I can't.
4: Huh? You killed him, didn't you? Give it to me.
6: No, you're not going to have me. I'll drink it, see?
2: Don't, Mr. Glade. Come back here. Don't do it, Evan. Don't. We'll stand by you.
6: Get away from me.
2: Oh, why, Evan, why did you do it?
6: He was wicked, Owen. Ungodly. He deserved to die. He was cruel. He made my life a misery. I was engaged to Catherine 10 years ago, and he stole her from me. He deserved to die. Oh, the way he treated her.
2: Oh, I'm sorry, Evan. I am sorry.
6: It doesn't matter anymore. We'll not get out anyway. It's better to go quickly by drinking this.
5: No, don't. Don't, Evan.
2: The telephone.
4: Hello?
8: Mr. Glidd?
4: Yes.
8: Are you all right?
4: Yes. We all are.
8: We'll be to you soon. It wasn't a bad fall, only a few feet. The men are clearing away now. Hold on.
4: Thank you. Thank you very much. They'll be through in a few minutes. We waited, watching, listening. Herr von Lewis crouched away from us, the spout of the tea can raised to his lips.
5: Look! Look, it's breaking through!
6: They'll not hang me! They'll not!
4: Stop it! Stop!
6: No, no! Let him do it! It's better
5: let go of me!
6: No! Hugh, help me!
5: I've got him!
9: It's poison. He's drinking the poison. You're letting him die. You're killing him.
6: Yeah, it's the better this way.
2: You can let him go now, Huey.
6: Thank you, Owen. Thank you.
4: We were brought to the surface. But it was useless for Evan Lewis. The doctor worked over him, and for the second time, his life was saved. Saved for the trial, which convicted him of murder.

Suspense, in which Mr. Ben Wright starred in tonight's presentation of The Cave-In. Next week, another terrifying and provocative story by Mr. Ray Bradbury. We call it Kaleidoscope. That's next week on Suspense.

0: Suspense is produced and directed by Anthony Ellis, who wrote tonight's script. The music was composed by Rennie Garrigan and conducted by Wilbur Hatch. Featured in the cast were Richard Peel, Tudor Owen, Jay Novello, Joe Kearns, John Dodsworth, and Charles Davis.
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0: now, a tale well calculated to keep you in suspense. In a moment, Act One of Perchance to Dream, starring Paul McGrath as Dr. Locke, and written especially for Suspense by Bob Corcoran.
1: Well, Mrs. Foster, this meeting is certainly under more pleasant circumstances than our first.
2: Yes, I'll never forget the day you called me, Dr. Locke.
1: Please sit down.
2: Thank you. But now you're giving my husband back to me fully recovered, and I do want to thank you for all you've done.
1: Yes.
2: Dr. Locke, is anything wrong? Isn't Paul all right?
1: Well, Mrs. Foster, this is a general hospital, and as far as the abrasions, broken arm, skull fracture are concerned, we were able to effect a complete recovery, but...
2: What is it? What's wrong?
1: Now, when you visited your husband here, did he ever mention Ernest Masterson?
2: No. He's the man whose wife...
1: was killed by your husband's car.
2: Well, should Paul talk about it? I mean, isn't it better forgotten?
1: Well, some things can never be forgotten, and even worse, some things are remembered wrongly.
2: Wrongly?
1: Yes, this was an unfortunate accident. A sudden blowout. The car whipped onto the sidewalk, and Masterson was badly injured, and his wife was killed. Now, you know it was an accident. I know it's an accident. We remember it that way. The police, the coroner's jury agreed that no one was to blame. Even Masterson has taken that attitude, remembers it this way.
2: But you're afraid that Paul doesn't?
1: I'm pretty sure he doesn't. You see, since the accident was nearby, both your husband and Masterson were brought to this hospital. Masterson is making a good recovery, despite a rather weak heart. But it's taking longer because he's older.
2: Well, has Paul said anything to him that makes you think something is wrong?
1: Your husband won't talk to him.
2: Won't talk to him? Well, why not?
1: I'm not sure. It seems that your husband blames himself for the death of Masterson's wife out of all proportion to the truth. He's often depressed, Miss Foster. He doesn't talk. Often nervous, irritable. I've tried to talk to him. Masterson's been to his room repeatedly, trying to show him there's no grudge, that he shouldn't go on accusing and blaming himself. But we haven't been able to do a thing. Guilt is a burden not easily thrown down, and it can become unbearable.
2: Well, can't we do something?
1: I suggested a psychiatrist might come in and talk with him. He was very clear in his refusal.
2: Doctor, just what do you think?
1: Well,